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2: No prangs at the moment, which is a great thing. Morning Peak's also behind us. A little congestion south on Richmond Road through Colby, and if you're getting onto the M7, pretty much empty lanes in both directions. M2, brilliant from go to woe, both ways. Around the harbour, bit of action north on Warringah Freeway at North Sydney. Eastern and Western distributors, no problems at all. City Westlink at Roselle hasn't quite caught up. It's still busy east towards Anzac Bridge. I'm Steve Carline with live and local traffic on 2GB.
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5: Mostly sunny throughout the day, a top of 21 degrees on the coast and in the west. A mostly sunny day again tomorrow, clear skies continuing Friday. Mostly sunny Saturday, a bit of cloud on Sunday, partly cloudy Monday, sunny Tuesday. Right now 14 degrees in town, humidity 73%, 12 degrees at Bankstown, Lucas Heights and Terry Hills, 13 at Campbelltown, 9 at Penrith. I'm Josh Bryant. 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
2: Yes, second hour of the program on this Wednesday morning. Hump day, lovely to have your company. 131873, the number to call to have your say for Amaysim, amaysim.com, and tell your pricey telco where to go. I just wanted to give a mention to one of our advertisers, McDonald's. They've been supporting the morning program, the entire network. They've been a supporter of the continuous call team as well. But a gentleman by the name of Louis Trefoletti, who's a franchisee. I think he owns 7 McDonald's, he was telling me yesterday. He invited me into their revamped Kirrawee store. And I've never had a behind-the-scenes tour of a McDonald's restaurant. So it was a dream come true. I got to see all the fries and where they store all the food and everything else. So shout out to Louis and the CEO, Joe. We both... Louis and I sent him an email, just stirring the pot a little bit with Joe, the CEO of McDonald's. But Louis, thank you to you and your team for making me feel so welcome and for showing me how it all works. They're obviously hugely successful McDonald's restaurants across Australia, but just to see the how it all works behind the scenes, you know, everything from drive through to where they make the burgers and everything else, and you can see the way in which McDonald's staff are trained. You know, there's a lot of young kids in there. There's a you know, middle-aged people as well. I met a few 2GB listeners working at McDonald's yesterday. But the way in which the staff are trained, you can see why having McDonald's on your resume means a lot to future employers, because they know that there's a standard that you have to meet. And if you don't meet that standard, you sadly are not employed by McDonald's. So, just to shout out to Louis and his team down there at Kirrawee, and I got to try a few of the new drinks that have just been released, all the different flavours and colours and everything else. So give it a try if you're driving past McDonald's, one of our advertisers here across the radio network. So, yes, well done, Louis. Thank you. And it's nice to form that friendship with you, mate, and we'll stay in touch for no doubt many, many years to come. Now, breaking news out of the United States. The US military has confirmed it's begun its latest strikes on Iran, marking the 11th consecutive night of American attacks. The US Central Command has said in a statement on X, the strikes are designed to continue degrading Iran's ability to threaten commercial shipping in the Strait of Hormuz. The attack started at 9 a.m. Sydney time. That's according to the military. So that's what's happening there. So what they're doing is they're bombing Pickaxe Mountain, that nuclear site. They've also appeared to blame US partner Jordan for the deaths of at least two American troops when an Iranian missile hit a Jordanian airbase last week. The US military has now released the identities of three service members killed in the renewed fighting, including 19-year-old Isabella Gonzalez and Tyler Feehan, 25, who died at the airbase in Jordan. So it's certainly escalated the war in the Middle East, that's for sure. Another story, this time coming out of Perth, and you'll probably see this on the news last night, given the horrific details. A 16-year-old boy has been charged with murdering his mother and attempting to kill his sister in an alleged domestic violence homicide at the family home in the southeast of the WA capital. Two crime scenes were established after the 35-year-old woman's body was found in a house on Mill Street in Bentley at about 6:15 this morning. A 12-year-old girl was also found injured on Albany Highway in Cannington, about 600 metres away from the home. After taking the boy into custody at the home, they've now charged him with the alleged stabbing murder of his mother, as well as attempted unlawful killing. He's due to face the Children's Court today. So I just wanted to put that on your radar because you'll probably see that on the news bulletins tonight at 6 o'clock. Speaking of the TV, I happened to see Tony Abbott on Sky News last night. The former Prime Minister and current Federal Liberal Party President was interviewed by his former Chief of Staff, Peter Credlin. They spoke about a range of things, but I just thought I'd cherry-pick a couple of things that he said in that interview and a couple of the points made by Mr. Abbott. The first point involves his admission that the Liberal Party has become Labor light over the last few years, which, as you know, I believe started under Malcolm Turnbull. This is the reason Conservative voters are looking for alternatives. Tony Abbott addressed it last night.
7: For far too long, there was a conviction deficit and there was a competence deficit, but that's now changed. Mm-hmm. Watch this space. I mean, Angus knows exactly what needs to be done. We've got to scrap the toxic taxes. We've got to end net zero. We've got to end mass migration. We've got to put Australia first. Mm-hmm. And as I said, there are a lot more announcements in the pipeline that will make it crystal clear who the best hope for better government in this country is.
2: Yeah, and Tony Abbott was also asked about Pauline Hanson's pursuit of what she described at the press club as a monoculture or one culture. The former Prime Minister agrees that multiculturalism has failed in recent years.
7: Couple of points, Peter. First, this country has a wonderful culture. It's the core Anglo-Celtic culture, and it's the foundational Judeo-Christian ethos. That's what attracts migrants to this country, and we do them no favours, let alone ourselves, if we suddenly change our culture, supposedly in order to please migrants. Now, there's no doubt that multiculturalism as practice in recent years has failed, and the chief symptom of that was the Bondi massacre. Now, it wasn't just the two shooters plainly had not in any way assimilated Australian values, but it's the fact that in response to the Bondi massacre, we had a whole lot of so-called Muslim leaders coming out not to insist that this was so against Islam, but in fact to criticise us and warn us about the supposed dangers of Islamophobia. Well, frankly, when people are being killed in the name of Islam, there is a problem with Islam, at least as practiced by some, and we've got to be upfront and honest about that, and we've got to deal with it appropriately.
2: Yeah, Tony Abbott's comments last night with Peter Credlin on Sky News, and they're strong, and he's right. So I'm sure there's going to be plenty of people out there listening to those comments that want to have your say, so feel free to jump on the line and let me know. I mean, we want people that to come to this country and live in this country who want to appreciate and also assimilate to our way of life. Now, radical Islam has no place in this country. And the fact that we had the two alleged gunmen, and thank you to Peter for picking up the former Prime Minister and just making sure that he doesn't get himself into any strife. Of course, one of the alleged gunmen is dead. The other is facing court. The fact that they were allegedly allowed to be radicalised and even travel to some terror hotspots and no one picked it up, that's a problem. That's a big, big problem. And we all know the result, 15 innocent people dead at Bondi Beach and dozens more seriously injured. Life-changing injuries. And I know that I won't, and Sydney will never forget. 131873, the number, 2GB.com. Click onto the feedback icon. Just some breaking news in sport as well. The Sixers have appointed full-time World Cup winning coach Matthew Mott as the Big Bash head coach for the next two seasons. So Matthew Mott, he's taking over as the coach of the Sydney Sixers in the BBL. Now, if you've listened to me over the years, you'll know I'm critical from time to time of the bureaucrats working in these government departments. I maintain there are too many of them, sucking off the teat of the taxpayer. They're incapable of making timely decisions and they make our lives harder. There's another example of it today on the front page of the Courier Mail in Brisbane and involves the mother who gave birth this week to rare quadruplets. Have a listen to this. Jackie Sinnerton is reporting. A Brisbane mother of rare identical quadruplets was told by public housing bureaucrats her online fundraiser was so successful she became ineligible for government-funded rental assistance. Less than 24 hours after Jenita Naamoana's incredible quadruplet story made global headlines, a Department of Housing officer emailed the now mother of eight to tell her she was now considered to have too much cash. This was because generous donors, including a local entrepreneur, had piled more than $60,000 into a GoFundMe setup to help the family meet the costs of raising eight children, including four newborns. Miss Naamoana and her husband, Jothan, live in Brisbane's north side in a small three-bedroom private rental, but four new babies means they need significantly more space. The family's application for social housing was approved in late June. The average wait time on the list is over 2 years. Now, in an email on Tuesday morning, so yesterday morning, a Department of Housing bureaucrat told the family private housing assistance designed to help them get into a rental, including by covering bond or some weeks of rent, had been withdrawn because of all of this money. Now, when I first read this morning, I thought, what? Now, the Housing Minister, Sam O'Connor, after being asked about Ms. Naamoana, said he had moved to exercise his powers as minister to restore the family's private rental assistance, but it shouldn't be up to the minister. I mean, what a heartless thing for the department to do. And it's the reason why I think everyday Australians have completely checked out, lost faith and grown sick of the public service. This Brisbane couple are already raising four children in a cramped three-bedroom rental. Imagine what it's going to be like when they bring the four newborn babies home. That makes eight children and a total of 10 people needing a roof over their heads, food on the table and space where four newborns can safely grow. Now, you'd think that Queensland Housing Department would recognise this, but oh no. They sent that cold, clinical email which effectively said, because generous strangers tried to help you, we're cutting you off. Just think about the soul-crushing stupidity of that response. It begs the question, do the people running these departments actually have a heart? Where's the basic human empathy? Where's the common sense? And when did the public service stop being about service and start being about finding administrative technicalities to punish people who are just trying to survive? And it's not isolated to Queensland. It happens all over the country. This is precisely why Australians are fed up. We watch tax dollars vanish into an ever-expanding bloated bureaucracy that feels completely detached from the lived reality of ordinary Aussies. We're governed by rules designed by people who seemingly possess zero emotional intelligence. Public servants who look at a community coming together to save a family of 10 and see it as a violation of the rules. Well, thankfully, common sense has prevailed, but the original decision exposes the entire system for what it is. Broken, mechanical, and fundamentally devoid of compassion. If a mother of eight, including newborn quadruplets, can be stripped of rental assistance overnight simply because her neighbours were too generous, the system isn't failing. I think it's rotten at the core. This wasn't a bureaucratic mistake. It was a total failure of basic humanity. If the minister in charge can't teach his department the difference between a loophole and a lifeline, then maybe it's time we start replacing the bureaucrats instead of the families struggling to survive. We'll take a break at 20 past 10. Be back with more in just a sec.
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9: The M4 at Prospect, and we've got a black Audi that's conked out there near the Prospect Highway facing west. Windsor Road southbound traffic towards Northmead, really heavy going. Hume Highway, a few minor traffic spots around Liverpool, Warwick Farm and Lansdowne. Newbridge Road slowing east towards Bankstown Airport. Just enough traffic to register there. North of Strathfield on the Centenary Drive run, and Old Windsor Road at Seven Hills, still busy both ways. I'm Steve Carline on Sydney's 2GB.
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6: 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The lawyers you know and trust. Supporting you when you need it the most.
2: Carl's been in touch via the text line. I think Carl needs a job in the Queensland Housing Department. Mark, if you can't afford to have children, then don't. Why are we paying for people to have eight children? Carl, this woman wasn't expecting to have quadruplets, mate. She wasn't expecting to end up with eight children. And when the community pitches in to raise $60,000, have a heart, mate. Come on. And where I have a problem with it is, within 24, 48 hours of her having these four precious little babies, an email drops into her inbox from the housing department saying, nah, that's it, no more, sorry. Like, come on. I maintain that is heartless. Finance update for you. The All Ordinary is up 12.9.14% to 8,989.8. The dollar buying 70.01 US cents. Now, new polling commissioned by Affordable Energy Australia reveals a growing gap between official climate plans and what everyday households can actually afford. The Compass polling research shows over half of all Australians are unwilling to pay a single dollar more each year to reach net zero. Furthermore, almost 74% refuse to pay more than $50 annually. While the CSIRO's latest GenCost report suggests transitioning the electricity system could drive costs up by 13 to 29%. Bill payers are only willing to absorb a fraction of that, around 5% of their annual power bill. This divide is hitting public confidence hard, with fewer than 3 in 10 Australians trusting the CSIRO to accurately estimate these transition costs. You all know my position on renewable energy. We were promised now a number of years ago that we're going to have a, what was it, $250, $275 reduction in our power bills. How's that going for you, ladies and gentlemen? Joining me now is Affordable Energy Australia spokesperson, Zoe Hilton. She's on the line with me now. Zoe, good morning to you.
16: Hey, Mark. How's it going?
2: Really well, thank you. Look, it's virtually, this data is showing us what people like yourself and me have been saying for quite some time, that this pursuit of renewable energy is not doing a thing to drive down our power bills, and most Australians are starting to wake up to that fact.
16: Exactly. I mean, the thing is, Australians supported net zero, they supported the energy transition because they were promised that this would lower their bills, this would give them cheaper energy, and the CSIRO has been a huge part of that. For 7 years, they have been telling Australians renewable energy is the cheapest form of energy, and governments have based their policies on that. They've used that as cover for these ideological targets, which are not lowering bills. All we're having is bills going up and up and up. And Australians are sick of being told something that is clearly not true. And we can see from the CSIRO's own report, we know that net zero policies are going to drive up bills even further. And the critical thing here is that the CSIRO in their own media release don't even make that obvious. They don't even mention that net zero is going to put costs up. You have to dive into the data to actually see that fact. What they do say in their media release is, yet again, renewables and storage are the lowest cost pathway to net zero. So they're choosing to put government targets, ideological government policies, above delivering Australians affordable energy, which is what our energy system should do. And we need our institutions, we need our peak scientific organization to be giving us accurate data so that politicians can actually make the right decisions and so that the people of Australia are not going to be lied to.
2: Hear, hear. So just on the CSIRO, we should have the utmost confidence in an organisation and a body like the CSIRO, given the important work that it does. But given the mixed messaging and misinformation that is coming out of the CSIRO, it just makes Australians, and I'm not surprised that, you know, 74% refuse to pay more than $50 annually to achieve net zero. I think most Australians are well within their right, Zoe, to sit there and say, well, hang on. We're a country that's rich in coal. We're a country that's rich in gas, uranium. Why should I have to fork out more of my hard-earned money to bring our power prices down, given the way in which this has been managed and the poor policy decisions that are being made by our federal government? Is that fair or not?
16: Yeah, precisely. I mean, Australia is one of the most energy-rich countries in the world. It's absolutely insane that one in five Australians currently are in energy hardship or on the brink of energy hardship. That's how many households are being impacted by this. And yes, we have all the resources that we need to have a cheap energy system, and we don't have that. And it's just further evidence of consistent policy failures for our energy system for so many years. I mean, you go back to 2004... Electricity prices have risen 220% since 2004. They've more than tripled. And that, I just think, is insane in a country like ours. And people are sick and tired of it. And we want the truth. And we want to know, how are we going to get back to that affordable energy system that we used to have? And I think the way that we do that is to stop banning things. We need to keep every option on the table. And clearly the evidence that shows that we can see from overseas is that we need reliable 24/7 baseload power. We cannot build our grid on 96% intermittent renewables, which is what the current plan is. I mean, you look across the world, there is not a single country that has managed to go high renewables in their grid and still have cheap power. It doesn't exist. The more renewables they have, the more their power tends to go up, and that's just what the data shows us.
2: Geez, it's so refreshing to hear what you're saying, Zoe, and somebody else who's on the same page as myself and a lot of my listeners tuning in across Australia. You just mentioned on, you know, stopping banning things. Here we are as a country doing deals to sell our uranium to other countries to power their own grids, yet we can't even have a conversation, a debate about uranium and nuclear power in this country because of a moratorium. That just doesn't make any sense, does it, Zoe?
16: Exactly. It makes no sense to continue banning nuclear power. We're going to have nuclear submarines in our harbours. Why would we not think it's okay to then put those exact same reactor technologies on land? I mean, like, it just makes no sense. And we should be, like, if we actually really care about decarbonization across the world, which is what, you know, really matters, it doesn't matter what we do, it matters what the world does, why are we not trying to sell as much uranium as possible to every country we can so that they can have nuclear power? I mean, it defies logic. And so I think we need to lift the uranium mining bans in many states. We need to lift the federal and state nuclear power bans. And I'm sure there's a whole lot of other regulations I could go through that need fixing, but that would be a great start.
2: And here we are with all these so-called climate change ministers like President Bowen, who want to fly up to Fiji and go off to a conference. And, you know, then there was all this talk about the COP conference in Adelaide where people were going to fly halfway around the world to, you know, emit all of these carbon emissions to go to Adelaide and talk about climate change. The hypocrisy is just breathtaking. And it's important for us, Zoe, to continue to call it out. Have we heard from Chris Bowen off the back of the CSIRO report that was released last week?
16: I haven't heard anything. As far as I'm aware, he's been silent. We'll see what happens. I think that, yeah, every Australian political leader needs to be explaining to Australians why their electricity bills are going up and what they're going to do to actually bring them down. And that's why we actually have a petition at Affordable Energy Australia. We've got thousands of everyday Australians who've signed this petition calling on Australia's leaders to prioritise affordable, reliable energy. So if you would like to send a message to Australia's leaders, I encourage everyone, go on to affordableenergy.org.au, that's affordableenergy.org.au, and sign the petition, join the movement. We need to tell people who's really boss, and that is the Australian people, and we are calling for affordable, reliable energy, which is what every Australian deserves.
2: Well said. Hey, Zoe, let's keep in touch. Keep me in the loop with anything you're doing, because this is just sort of plays into what we've been saying and what we've been saying for years, that Australians do not want to pay any more money for this pursuit of net zero in a country that produces 1% of the world's emissions. Let's keep in touch. And some of the feedback I'm already getting is saying, wow, how bright is this young woman? And she's spot on. So keep it up. We need more and more people telling the truth out there. Zoe, thanks for joining us and keep up the good work.
16: Thanks so much, Mark. Really appreciate it.
2: Well done. That's Zoe Hilton, Affordable Energy Australia spokesperson. So jump onto the website and check it out. And, you know, that CSIRO that's been saying for 7 years, oh, renewables, the cheapest form of electricity and power. Well, not anymore, according to its recent report. So there you are, 131873 to have your say, 2gb.com. Click onto the feedback icon and you can text me, 0460 873 873. We better get to a break. Have your say for Amasium, amasium.com, and tell your pricey telco where to go. And on the way to the break, don't forget, we all need some good news. So if you have some, tell us about it. You can email your good news to us now at drivingjoy@2gb.com. 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
2: Here's a question for you. Do you enjoy a little tipple down the pub or the club or down at the wine bar near you? What are you sort of paying for an alcoholic beverage these days? James O'Doherty, the reason I'm raising this, is reporting today in the Telegraph that booze taxes are about to increase again as new research reveals Sydney is already the third most expensive place on the planet to buy a beer. Ahead of the twice-yearly alcohol tax hike next month, industry groups are pleading with the Albanese government to freeze the sin tax, warning that skyrocketing alcohol prices risk making bootleg booze as widespread as illicit tobacco. According to research released last week by Deutsche Bank, Melbourne is the most expensive place in the world to buy beer, with the price of 500 mils of domestic beer averaging at US$5.27, or about $7.50. Sydney came in third place, just behind Singapore. Separate research investors comparing Australia's beer CPI to the US, Germany, the UK and Japan shows that beer inflation is running faster here than anywhere else. The price of beer and other alcohol is driven up by a six-monthly hike in the alcohol excise, which increases in line with inflation. Now, it's important to note that the tax on tap beer has been frozen until 2027 under a cost of living measure announced by the Albanese government before the last election. But industry groups say the freeze hasn't done anything to keep prices stable. Major booze producers, Lion and Asahi, have increased their prices since the excise freeze, citing other cost pressures. Independent Brewers Association Chief Executive Sabrina Kunz said the current system was unsustainable and the high taxes could make illicit spirits as ubiquitous as illegal cigarettes. Dan Whitten, the managing director of the Robin Hood Hotel at Waverley in Sydney's East, said the biannual tax hike on booze was making it harder for independent venues to operate. Mr. Whitten, who sells standard schooners for $10 and pints for $12.50, said rising government taxes had forced operators to absorb the squeeze or risk pricing customers out of the door. Pubgoer Heather Shanahan said rising alcohol prices had made her less inclined to go to the pub. And that's what it all boils down to. If it's much more affordable for you to stay home. That's what you're going to do. You'll invite the girlfriends or you'll invite your mates over to the man cave at home or, you know, out the back at home to have a little tipple, have a drink and have a laugh. But we want people to get out and enjoy this wonderful city. We want people to go to the bars. We want people to go down to the rocks. You know, John Graham's the Minister for the Economy or Nighttime Economy. We want these venues to be thriving again. But, you know, the more and more taxes we pay, the more and more you think, you know, it's just getting harder and harder to, one, live our lives, but two, go out and enjoy ourselves. And you know what? After the end of a tough week, there's nothing better than going out for a nice cold beer or a wine with the girls or whatever you want to do. But when you go in there in the next couple of weeks, you'll find out that if you're buying a spirit or you're buying a wine, it's going to be even more expensive. So it just goes into the whole cost of living crisis. Everything's going up. We're paying more and more for electricity. Now we're paying more and more to go and have an alcoholic beverage at the pub, the club or the wine bar. Please, Prime Minister, give us a break. One 3 1 8 7 3, the number, 2GB.com. Click onto the feedback icon if you would like to join us. Mark, I just walked through Moore Park. You know the part that was once a golf course? One person and two dogs. $50 million, what a joke. Well, Marty, Kelly Sloan said the same thing. She went for a walk on the weekend. There was hardly anyone there either. So, you know, and you think about the comparison. If that was golf course today, there'd be people out there playing. And I remember driving along there each and every day on my way to work, you'd see people playing golf. But what a grand idea by the Premier. Let's rip up 8 holes of the golf course and turn it into green space for all the locals that want to come and enjoy the green space. Well, we now know why they want to build these towers across the road. Thanks for getting in touch. 131873, the number. $7 for 500 mils, that's rubbish. A schooner, 425 mils, is around $10. Mark, I can't afford to go out and have a drink from time to time anymore. It's just too expensive, from Craig. Regarding beer prices, they must have surveyed Canberra. You can't buy a pint for under $15 anywhere, pub or club or wine bar anywhere. Mark, booze prices are definitely the highest, but don't go on an American cruise. A glass of wine at $15 Australian is almost $20 due to conversion rates. Well, that was the thing that got me when we went to Vegas. You know, the rate wasn't all that bad, switching Australian dollars into American dollars, but, geez, it's not cheap over there anymore, is it, in places like Las Vegas? And as for places where you can go and get something for free, you know, you hear all these stories, oh, you can get a free drink here or you can get a free drink. No, I don't think I got one free drink over there, apart from when the boss bought me one, apart from that. So you've got to factor it all in when you're travelling overseas, the different economies and everything else. So anyway, hopefully you've booked your tickets, because I'd love for you to come. We'll have plenty of fun, put it that way. And there's some special things planned for our listeners that are coming to Vegas in 2027. 131873, the number, 2GB.com. Click onto the feedback icon. I just want to play you a couple of pieces of audio here. Angus Taylor, he's called out Claire O'Neill on her comments regarding the Australian flag. I'll have a bit to say about that a little later in the program. He was speaking to the media at the Rocks in Sydney. Here's a little of what Angus Taylor's had to say.
1: It's extraordinary that Claire O'Neill is out there today and she can't confirm that we should keep our Australian flag. She can't confirm that we should keep our Australian flag. Well, I tell you what, I am proud of our Australian flag. I know all Liberals and Nationals are proud of our Australian flag, and we will keep it. We will keep our flag. Well, I don't know what Claire O'Neill wants to do with it.
2: Yep, hear, hear. Strong comments from Angus Taylor, and rightfully so, and I'll have a bit to say about it after the news at 11. And Pauline Hanson, she's been on 4BC this morning, having a chat to my colleague Gary Hardgrave, and she was asked whether she would like to be the Prime Minister, a question that she's been asked from time to time. Here's a response.
4: If I can make a difference in this country, yes, I do, because everyone out there would answer themselves yes. Give me the job for a day or two, and I'll tell you what I'd do about this country and try and clean it up. So who wouldn't? If you got passionate about what's happening and you feel for the people out there living in poverty and the despair and everything like that, of course you'd want to be Prime Minister if you have an opportunity to actually turn it around and make a difference.
2: That's probably the strongest I've heard, Senator Hanson, in relation to wanting to become the Prime Minister. So, yes, she does want to become the next PM of Australia. It's 16 to 11.
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6: Between Agnes Banks and Castlereagh, there's roadworks on Castlereagh Road. That's affecting progress. Windsor and Old Windsor Road between Rouse Hill and North Metro. Okay. Any traffic you do find shouldn't slow you down for too long.

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2: Finance update for you at 12.5 to 11. The All Ordinaries up 34.639% to 9,011.5. The dollar 70.02 US cents. And just on the sporting front, Australian sprint star Tori Lewis has warmed up for the Commonwealth Games in perfect fashion, setting a new 100 metre record just days out from the competition start in Glasgow. Come on, Aussies. Aussie, Aussie, Aussie. Oi, oi, oi. Well, the notorious High Mum scam has cost Australians millions over the past decade, but artificial intelligence is making it far more dangerous. Traditionally, fraudsters relied on simple text messages pretending to be a child in trouble with a broken phone. Now scammers are using AI voice cloning tech to turn those texts into realistic phone calls. And this is really scary. Experts warn that criminals need as little as 10 seconds of audio, which could be scraped from social media or voicemail, to mimic a loved one's voice. These deepfake tactics are even spreading into corporate impersonation scams targeting finance departments directly. To delve deeper into this, I'm pleased to say the former special advisor to the Prime Minister on cybersecurity and cyber CX chief strategy officer, Alistair McGibbon. He's on the line with me now. Alistair, good morning to you.
6: G'day, Mark. How are you?
2: Mate, really well. Thank you for joining me. It is Alistair. It's not an AI, artificial intelligence phone call, is it, mate?
6: It's definitely Alistair. But he's no longer at Cyber CX, just for the record.
2: Oh, but, okay. Apologies.
6: Same guy, different brand. How are you?
2: Apologies. Mate, I'm very, very well. I think I've said this to you in the past. I'm fascinated by this AI thing, right? And I'm learning slowly more and more about it, okay? So that's the first thing I'd say. The second point I'd make is I'm bloody scared of it, because I see some of these pictures and videos on the internet now, and I don't know what's real and what's fake. And, you know, as somebody who sits here and does live radio for a living, you've got to be very, very careful on what you believe and what you don't. And then there comes this scamming of people. I took a phone call last night, and it was clearly AI, because the person that was on the other end of the phone didn't give me the answers to the questions that I was asking. So how do we know? First question, how do we know what's real and what's fake?
6: So this issue of the deep fakes, as we would call them, is just becoming huge, Mark. So you're right to be scared and you're right to be skeptical. Short answer is we don't know how to find out necessarily what's real anymore, and that's the point. Most people, when they're surveyed, feel more comfortable that they can identify deep fakes than they actually are.

0: capable of finding them. So every study will tell you it's like, no, I reckon I'd be able to pick the doctored photograph or the phone call or the video that's fake. And when they're tested, those people aren't as good at it as they think. And that it's the gap there between what we think we're able to do and what the reality of what we're able to do in picking out those fakes that the scammers are playing in,
1: yeah.
0: And it's very profitable.
2: Are there any sort of tips here, Alistair, that you can give us on how to catch out the scammers and some of these, you know, AI deep fakes?
0: Look, there are. So traditionally, so for the last 20 or so years, I would have said to you, do things like out-of-band communications. So it's things like, hey, I'll call you back, and you look up the phone number. Let's say it's your bank claiming to call you. Don't take the phone number that they're telling you to call back on. Look up the phone number on one of your statements to call them back on. It's what we call out-of-band communication. You've got my other number. Feel free to call me on that one. So I'm thinking about the Hey Mum stuff, right? There's a classic example of I've actually had a child genuinely called me one day saying to me early in the morning, I've lost my phone last night. Genuinely, it was him. He thought I lost his shirt, but that's a different story altogether. And that was real, and he'd lost his phone. But these Hey Mum things are really scary, right? So why wouldn't you go back to the person and say, hey, you know, our first dog, what's the name of it?
1: Hmm.
0: Or, hey, dog's name and you know, say it's Spot. Well, it's not really a child, right?
1: Hmm.
0: So it's asking questions. If it's video, which increasingly criminals are doing, particularly in corporate settings, get the person on the video to do something like, hey, could you step back from the camera for a second and then come back to it? Because at that point, the AI will often get janky and it will show the real person versus the image they're presenting to you. So it's getting them to do or say something that only you would know and they would know, the real person. Act that is outside the norm for AI. That's where we're getting to.
2: Gotcha. Is the government doing enough in this space? I know there's been announcements in the fact that they're setting up an office and everything else, but are they doing enough to be able to prevent these things from happening? And how do we go about reporting these deep fakes, Alistair?
0: Yeah, well, the government has got...
2: I've lost you. He's gone.
0: ...making banks... telecommunications companies and people like Google and others to start doing more on scams. That's important because they're the service providers that we rely on to help protect us. So that's important. In terms of what the federal government can do itself, it has an anti-scam centre where they're trying to help coordinate those things. But I think the regulatory and legislative approach is a good one. Governments have woken up to this. I've always said this would actually become a federal and national issue, and it will become a voting pattern, a bit like in state elections where you care about education, health, law enforcement and justice. This will become a federal voting pattern. Are federal governments doing enough? I'm really pleased to see how much governments are doing, actually, and how much big corporations are starting to, apart from, sadly, the social media companies who lagged behind, and they're the key to all of this.
2: Yeah, and it's funny you talk about elections there. I think the election campaigns, we're going to have to be very careful on what we see and what we believe and what's real and what's not. That's something we can probably talk about closer to the election campaign. Alistair, you dropped out a couple of times, so the AI is clearly not happy with what you and I are talking about this morning. So there you are, eh?
0: I do apologise, Mark.
2: No, it's not your fault. Mate, I'm blaming AI.
0: Oh, yeah, some type of technology issue. But I think you mentioned something about elections. And look, I think fake news and deep fakes are going to become a very important issue. How you mentioned the concept that you're broadcasting. You need to know what the truth is as you're doing that. And people are making a lot of decisions fast now. We've become an always-on society. We need to start questioning the information that we see, how it was generated, and why someone did that.
2: Yeah. Hey, Alistair, if you're ever in Sydney, mate, well, we should get you into the studio. Maybe we can take a few questions from our listeners because you're an expert on this. I know nothing about it. I'm sort of learning as we go. So if you're up for it, let's do it, eh?
0: That's a date, Mark. Sorry about the connectivity.
2: No, not your fault, mate. It's if you can put a man on the moon, we can't talk to people these days. But, mate, I'd love to have you into the studio to answer some of those listener questions, because you certainly know what you're talking about. Isn't he good? Alistair McGibbon, former National Cybersecurity Advisor and a one-time former Special Advisor to the Prime Minister on cybersecurity. So I'm sure listeners out there tuning in right now are learning more and more about AI. You might be using it at your business. But I just think from an everyday Australian's point of view, especially, and I'm not being ageist here, some older Australians that might not be familiar with how this works, just be very, very careful. You could be talking to an AI bot or artificial intelligence and a scammer on the other end of the phone. We'll take a break at 10:45 to 11, back with more in just a sec.
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2: Just on the way to the news, an Eastern Suburbs Council has approved a plan to reshape its skyline with towers as tall as 100 metres and thousands of more homes. Thomas Sargent reporting that news in the Telegraph today. On top of that, we've got this development at Moore Park. We'll catch up with Stuart Ayres, who's had a bit to say about the state government today, a former government minister himself, now in charge of a body as well. So more after the news.
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16: It's 11 o'clock. Good morning. I'm Josh Bryant. A Sydney store caught defying a closure order has been hit with a $1.1 million penalty as part of the crackdown on illicit tobacco retailers. The Hornsby shop was found to have continued to operate after being caught in possession of black market cigarettes. More than $2 million in fines has been handed out during crackdown since November. Former Deputy Chief Medical Officer Dr. Nick Coatsworth is addressing the National Press Club this afternoon about the black market trade and says the tobacco excise needs to be reduced because enforcement alone won't solve the problem.
17: If you really wanted to sort this problem out, then you'd have to give 10 of those fines every day for the next 10 years to be able to get rid of the 40,000 stores that are selling these sort of things.
16: Some energy experts warn Australia may be left considering fuel rationing within months as a second key shipping lane in the Middle East is disrupted. With the Strait of Hormuz still impeded, Iran-backed Houthi rebels in Yemen claim they're blockading Saudi vessels in the Red Sea. The federal government says Australia has more fuel in reserves now than it did at the start of the US-Iran conflict. Final preparations are underway for next week's full test of the new emergency alert system to be rolled out across the country. State and territory representatives are meeting with federal counterparts to discuss their concerns ahead of the national test of AusAlert on Monday afternoon. Tabcorp has received a multi-million dollar fine for breaching spam and telemarketing laws. Between February 2024 and June last year, the company made 351 calls to VIP customers on the Do Not Call register. Tab also sent 217,000 non-compliant marketing emails and texts. ACMA's Samantha York says the breaches can cause harm.
18: For those customers who had, for instance, opted out of receiving marketing telephone calls, they may be people who have a gambling problem and who are experiencing real psychological and financial harm and distress.
16: A new report shows women's health is declining across a number of key measures in Australia. The latest Women's Health Index shows just one in four women had preventative cancer screening in the last year. Researchers are blaming rising living costs, higher stress, and systemic healthcare barriers for the rise in skipped medical care. Also making news, some energy the Australian Manufacturing Workers Union has launched a fresh push for the Union Jack to be removed from the Australian flag. They argue that it's a symbol of the old ruling class and colonial empire. Taking a look at the markets, the All Ords is trading up 39 points at 90.16. One Australian dollar is currently buying 70.02 US cents.
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19: Parramatta Eels half Mitchell Moses believes it was a no-brainer for the club to sign Jerome Luai for next year. The two will combine for just one season before Luai heads to the PNG Chiefs. Moses says you can't turn down a player with Luai's quality.
20: Anytime you can get a player of his calibre and get him to the team, every day of the week.
19: The Bulldogs have named skipper Stephen Crichton to return in Saturday afternoon's battle with the Warriors at a cool stadium. He'll line up at 5'8" with Sean O'Sullivan moving to the bench. Defending champions, the Newcastle Jets have been knocked out of the Australia Cup in the round of 32 by Victorian NPL club Preston Lions. Thiago Quintal scored a hat-trick as Sydney FC defeated Bayswater City 5-1. And Tadej Pogacar's lead in the Tour de France has been cut by 28 seconds in stage 16. He still leads by 4.5 minutes. That's sport. I'm Mike Pearsall.
16: 11:04. And that's the latest news and sport.
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22: The main Wisemans Ferry currently not in service. Taking over is the 15-car second
0: secondary ferry. And if I can just borrow a theme from Josh's news bulletin, I'd say there's more traffic going through the Strait of Hormuz at the moment than along the M4. It's pretty much deserted. Not a lot happening with the M5 either. And Parramatta Road, little traffic between Clyde and Lidcombe. Now, Hume Highway does have some movement between Liverpool and Warwick Farm, but any patches east of that area is just stops at traffic lights. I'm Steve Carline, 2GB.
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16: Mostly sunny throughout the day, light winds, a top of 21 degrees on the coast and in the west. A mostly sunny day again tomorrow, clear skies continuing Friday. Mostly sunny for Saturday, a bit of cloud Sunday, partly cloudy Monday and Tuesday. Right now, 16 degrees in town, humidity 58%, 15 degrees, Bankstown, Lucas Heights and Terry Hills, 10 at Penrith, 17 at Campbelltown. I'm Josh Bryant. 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
2: Final hour of the program. If you'd like to win that BMW worth over $90,000, we're giving it away in December. We'll have the good news coming up later in the show. 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All thanks to 2GB and Parramatta BMW, your destination for driving joy. And I have a commercial agreement with Parramatta BMW. Now, Angus Taylor has been asked whether he would be comfortable with Liberal Senator Alex Antic becoming SA Liberal President. The Nine newspapers have reported that Antic is angling for a Liberal and One Nation merger in his home state of South Australia. The opposition leader says it's a matter for the South Australian division and that he'll leave it to them. Mr. Taylor said there won't be any merger with One Nation or anything. That talk we're hearing, that's not going to happen. Asked if he shares concerns of Liberal colleagues about a merger of the Liberal and One Nation parties in South Australia, Mr. Taylor says there will not be a merger. There will be no takeover by another political party of the Liberal Party in South Australia, he says. So that's the latest there. Now, following news this morning from the Australian newspaper that a notorious Perth-born paediatrician and Islamic State terrorist Tariq Kamleh is alive in an Iraqi prison, one of 13 Australian men hoping to be released and returned to our shores. The ISIS operative known as Dr. Jihad was the topic of conversation this morning on the Today Show between the Minister for Environment and Water, Murray Watt, and the Shadow Minister for Foreign Affairs, Ted O'Brien. Have a listen to what the gentlemen have had to say this morning.
24: We've made clear for some time now that we won't be providing any assistance as a government to anyone who's made the absolutely awful decision to go and join a foreign terrorist organisation. That's the approach we've taken in terms of other returns to Australia. No assistance whatsoever
25: no
24: from
25: assistance,
24: the government.
25: No assistance, but will he be allowed to return? Will he be allowed to return?
24: Well, that remains to be seen.
2: Unbelievable. Well, we've seen what's happened with the so-called ISIS brides. Tony Burke said last week, "Oh, my hands are tied." So if he's released from an Iraqi jail, he'll come on. You watch. Mark my words, this grub will come back to Australia. He'll be arrested. All he needs to find is some weak and woke judge that gives him bail, like the bloke yesterday down in Victoria, or earlier this week. The Shadow Minister for Foreign Affairs, Ted O'Brien, thankfully he had a different tune.
4: No, Sylvia, point blank. The coalition would be doing everything in its power to stop this person coming back and others.
25: Do you have the power to stop him from coming back?
4: Well, this is where the Labor government should be doing everything possible. And what you heard from Murray Watt there is the same line they've been running now for months, that the government will do nothing to assist. The Australian people aren't interested in what help the government might provide these ISIS people. They are interested in what the government's going to do to stop them coming back. That's the objective.
2: Exactly. Exactly. We do not want these terrorists and terrorist sympathisers in this country, especially off the back of what happened down at Bondi Beach on December 14. Now, look, I deliberately waited until the final hour to talk about this because I know Ben Fordham spent a bit of time on it this morning on his program, but there's been a lot of feedback coming through about it, and quite a number of you are saying, Mark, why aren't you talking about it? Well, I just wanted to sort of let it breathe a little bit just to allow more and more people to join the program and to weigh in as well. And I'm talking about the Australian Manufacturing Workers Union wanting the Union Jack removed from the Australian flag, with the union declaring it a symbol of oppression that should disappear. So the union has made the demand in a proposed policy ahead of Labor's national conference in Adelaide this week, arguing the country should remove constant reminders of the old ruling class and colonial empire. So, as a number of you have said throughout the morning, here we go again. And like you, I am sick of this division. Once again, a vocal minority is demanding we dismantle the fundamental symbols of our identity. It's a garbage suggestion, and it should be immediately dismissed. And I'd go a step further and encourage the Australian Labor Party to follow the lead of Pauline Hanson and ask a fundamental question. When are we going to start showing some pride in this country? Having said that, there were a number of people out and about this morning, Claire O'Neill, who couldn't bring herself to dismiss this suggestion. The argument for changing our flag and even moving Australia Day is built on a flawed premise, that erasing our history will somehow heal past wounds. Well, modern Australians know that we cannot change what happened in the 18th and 19th centuries. Acknowledging history, yes, is a duty. But apologising endlessly for something no living Australian created is ridiculous. The AMWU acknowledges that current generations are not responsible for colonial era actions, yet insists we, quote, inherit the obligation to fix its biggest wrongs by tearing down our symbols. But stripping a flag or pulling down a statue doesn't build a single house, fund a single hospital, or improve the life of a single Indigenous Australian in a remote community. I'll tell you what it is. It's symbolic posturing designed to make inner-city activists feel virtuous. Let's be clear about what happens if we were to give in. It will never be enough. If we change the date of Australia Day and alter the Australian flag, it won't satisfy the protesters or the activists. It will only embolden them. You see, giving in signals that our national identity is negotiable, inviting these activists to push harder for their next radical demand on their list. The Australian flag is not a tool of oppression. It's a unifying shield under which millions of people from every corner of the globe have sought refuge, freedom and opportunity. The Southern Cross represents our unique place in the world. It's guided generations of Australians. The Commonwealth Star embodies the unity of our states and territories. The Union Jack reflects the legal, parliamentary and democratic foundations that made Australia one of the most stable, prosperous and free nations on this planet. To reduce our flag to a reminder of the old ruling class is to ignore the generations of diggers who fought and died under it to defend the very freedoms these protesters used to denounce it. It ignores the hundreds of thousands of new migrants who proudly wave it at citizenship ceremonies every year. It signifies that they've become Australian. The noisy minority would have us believe that Australia is a fundamentally flawed country defined solely by its historical faults. But the Australia of today, I think, is a triumph. We are a vibrant, successful democracy that is the envy of the world. We can respect and honour Indigenous heritage without torching our constitutional history. You see, true reconciliation comes from mutual respect and practical achievements, not from vandalising our heritage to satisfy a progressive political platform. They protest on Australia Day. Well, where are they for the rest of the year? I think it's time to stop caving to the loudest voices in the room. There is nothing wrong with the Australian flag, and it's time for all Australians to stand up, embrace it, and take pride in the extraordinary nation we've built together. You know, the quiet majority of Australians love this nation. They honour its past and believe in its future. It's time we stop letting a noisy few redefine who we are. You can have your say this morning on 131873. You can email me at 2gb.com. You can text me 0460 873873. A number of you have asked my thoughts. They're my thoughts. What say you? 131873, the number, 2gb.com. And the other point I would make, and I know there's a few people on the open line already making it, just another diversionary tactic from the unions. Let's take the spotlight away from the government. Let's flood the open line and focus on the idea of removing the Union Jack from the flag. Why? So we don't talk about the lies from this Albanese government. They think we're stupid. 16 past 11.
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0: Just up on the Central Coast at Carryong near Woi Woi Road, Central Coast Highway motorcycle crash. This is not good. East and westbound lane are closed there. There's been a truck and car crash on Pennant Hills Road at Pennant Hills. One westbound lane closed after Beecroft Road and the main Wisemans Ferry currently not in service. Olwyn's Road, there's a slow spot at Seven Hills, and all of our motorways are doing nicely, the M7 and M2 together, untroubled. I'm Steve Carline on Sydney's 2GB.
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2: The text line's got into meltdown here. Thank you, Mark. Great outline for our country in relation to the flag. Mark, the union, Albanese's mates and the flag. Mark, you're being played. Politics 101, create a distraction from the main issue. The main issue is the Albanese government. Yeah, I just made that point, Stu. Thank you. Wow, Mark, that's the best you've ever said about the flag. I'm just reading some of the ones here that are coming through without trying to sound repetitive. There's a few people saying, Mark, you're the voice for the silent majority. Well, someone's got to say what they believe. And, you know, I run into people from time to time. And when I had a couple of weeks off, they said, Mark, you know what we like about you? You just give it to us straight. Whether we agree or disagree, at least we know where you stand. Well, that's the way I was always brought up. And, you know, I listened to a lot of radio when I was growing up. And obviously when I was given the opportunity to take over the morning show here on 2GB, I thought, well, what would I want if I was listening? I'd like to listen to somebody who's got a fairly strong opinion. That way I can either agree or disagree. You know, and one thing that I would say to everybody listening, you know, I get emails from time to time saying, oh, Mark, I can't agree with you on that. That's fine. That's the beauty of the democracy we live in, and that's something we should be eternally grateful for. I don't sit here and suggest that everyone's going to agree with every single thing I say between 9 and midday, but at least you know where I stand. And the beauty about the open line and the text line and the emails is you can put forward your point of view. I love hearing from all different sides of the debate. The only people I won't put to air are the people that say utterly ridiculous things that are going to get themselves and me into trouble. That's the only time we'll reject your calls and not put you on air. Admittedly, some people say, oh, Mark, you didn't take my call. We've only got 3 hours. We can't put everybody to air. I can't literally read every single email and text message that comes through. I've had 439 text messages this morning. I can't physically read each and every one of them. But please know that I do read them off air, and I take on board everything you say. So thank you very much for weighing in here on the 2GB Morning Show. Finance update for you. All ordinaries up 25.1.28% to 9,002.0. The dollar, 70.12 US cents. Now, new figures show the New South Wales government's housing strategy has hit a wall. Over the past 4 years, home completions have flatlined in the mid-40,000s, falling well short of what's needed to tackle the state's housing crisis. New density rules and transit-oriented development policies mean predictions suggest New South Wales could miss its National Housing Accord target by more than 150,000 homes by 2029. Experts argue the government's heavy focus on building up, not out, with high-density apartments isn't matching market demand, where buyers are overwhelmingly looking for detached family homes. Former MP Stuart Ayres wrote a brilliant opinion piece today in the Telegraph, so I thought I'd have a chat with Stu. He's also the Chief Executive of the Urban Development Institute of Australia. He's on the line with me now. Stuart, good morning to you.
3: Morning, Mark.
2: It does seem like we're building these high-rise developments here, there and everywhere. I was in Parramatta on Monday and was looking at these towering buildings. My concern is, do we have the infrastructure to be able to handle all of these new builds? But the problem is we aren't building enough homes and units as we go, because, as you've pointed out in your piece today, those home completions have flatlined in the mid-40,000s. We've got to pull our finger out and get going, haven't we?
3: Absolutely, Mark. You know, New South Wales signed on to the National Housing Accord, an agreement amongst all the states in the Commonwealth to build 1.2 million homes between now and 2029. Started a couple of years ago, and we're well behind the run rate. New South Wales has got to deliver 377,000 homes as part of that accord. We're probably going to finish 150,000 short. That's not just missing the target. That's barely getting out of the starter's gate. And a big focus around the government here in New South Wales is to build more apartments. And apartments are a really important part of the housing mix. Except I think what we've seen, particularly with the numbers that we've seen consistently over the last 3.5 years, where they've been stuck in the mid-40,000s, is that that apartments focus has just not delivered the amount of dwellings that we've needed. We should rebalance this, continue to build apartments where they're feasible and where the market wants to buy them, but we've really got to lean a little bit more into those detached family homes that exist in Western Sydney, often referred to as greenfield development. It will require us to fund a bit of infrastructure, to make them happen, but there's good opportunities to support that. Good funding opportunities coming from the Commonwealth, lots of money still sitting with councils. And a more balanced approach to this, I think, would lift that run rate and get us closer to the target.
2: But if we're not going to meet our targets, Stu, with respect, and we're in the mid-40,000s and we're building these high-rise developments, how are we going to make inroads in those numbers if we're only building those homes in, say, the western suburbs of Sydney? Do we have the room to build these houses that we need?
3: We've got to build both, Mark. So we have to have apartments. They're an absolutely crucial part of the mix. Sydney does need to be a more densely populated city, and we should be leveraging new infrastructure like the metro rails to create higher density opportunities closer to the city. That's a good strategy. The big challenge in Sydney is the construction cost of an apartment often exceeds what people's capacity to pay for it will be in many locations. That's why it's hard to build an apartment in Parramatta or an apartment in Fairfield or an apartment in Penrith, because the cost to deliver those apartments versus what those markets can afford to pay means that developers won't take the risk. And so whilst interest rates are high, this is a good opportunity for the government to lean into using its balance sheet to invest in enabling infrastructure and support growth of detached houses in Western Sydney, get those numbers up. They're probably tracking around 10 to 15,000 below the long-run average. That's the low-hanging fruit. Let's do that. And as we make our apartments a little bit more feasible, we could be a little bit more aggressive on reducing taxes and charges. And if those types of things allow more apartments to come into the market over time, then that's a more balanced approach. What we know is we haven't gone anywhere in 3.5 years. So let's not keep doing the same thing over and over and over again and expecting a different result.
2: So do you support what is on the front page of the Telegraph today, these 870 units at Moore Park? I mean, the other story that's being reported today, Waverley Council voted up by a single vote last night, the Bondi Junction Master Plan. That's 3,000 extra homes to the area in dense towers as high as 100 metres. Do you support those two projects or not?
3: Yeah. Well, I think the Bondi Junction one is a really good example of utilising existing infrastructure. It's a well-known transport hub. There's lots of jobs that are already in that location. It can do with good level of revitalisation. I think this is what we want to see from councils, recognising that communities can't stay exactly the same. They've got to be dynamic. What you want, though, is those councils working quite closely with the state government to ensure that the transport infrastructure is matched with those new dwellings. And that's not what we've always seen. That's why making sure future investments in metro rails, continued investment in our bus transport, upgrades to schools and hospitals are absolutely critical. You know, this is a compact between the public and the government. We need more homes, but we've also got to see a government that continues to invest in the infrastructure to support that. Now, Mark, at the moment, the Commonwealth government, it's got a $10 billion program to support first home buyers, and New South Wales is one of the only states in the country that hasn't signed a deal. Like, literally, the federal government wants to give money and concessional loans to the state government to be able to fund that. We've seen deals in South Australia, in Western Australia, in Queensland. New South Wales should get its fair share of that. So there's good opportunities for Chris Minns and Daniel Mookey and Paul Scully to cut a deal with the Commonwealth to get our fair share there. And then the other thing that we can do is also support councils who have got lots of money that have been collected from developers for infrastructure. There's often a gap that's created between the amount of money they collect and the cost of the infrastructure. That's low-hanging fruit for New South Wales government as well. Support those councils with a bit of top-up money, and you'll see a lot more enabling infrastructure come into the ground, and a lot more homes will get delivered for that.
2: Yeah, like I said, I was out at Parramatta on Monday, Stu, and I looked at all these high-rise developments, and then I looked down, you know, out the window from where I was broadcasting, and then I saw bumper-to-bumper traffic. And then I thought about parking. And, I mean, this is the thing we need to think about. It's all well and good for us to say, you know, and we pick up the paper today and we read about the Bondi Junction Master Plan. We read about what they want to do at Moore Park. I got wind of a state significant development down in my neck of the woods at Sylvania where they want to build these massive towers and put these units up. If we haven't got the infrastructure to be able to support them, we're just going to make life even more difficult for, you know, hardworking Aussies that go about their business when they're sitting in bumper-to-bumper traffic, peak hour traffic, they can't find parking and they can't go about their daily lives. So it's all got to be factored in, hasn't it?
3: Absolutely, Mark. What we know is we're not building enough homes. And we shouldn't just build one type of home. There's not one type of family. There's not one type of household. We should be creating more opportunities for older Australians to move into retirement villages, freeing up their stock for families to move into their homes. We should be building smaller apartments that allow people who want to get onto the property ladder to be able to access something that they can afford that suits them at their particular time. We should make sure that we leverage the fantastic new infrastructure that we've got across the city and making sure that we get greater density around those train stations at the same time as creating an opportunity for a family that wants to own a home that might have a backyard that's a little bit further away from the city but suits their needs. We shouldn't put all our eggs in one basket. We should be spreading that out right across the city, and we should be making sure that there's a clear infrastructure agenda to support the future housing growth that we need to support the population. And even if we did step back on things like migration and slow that number down, we're still going to need to make up for the gap that we've had over the last 3.5 years. And in fact, that gap's been building for a long time. So the answer is not less homes. The answer is more homes. And governments have got to get much clearer and much more consistent with their infrastructure investments to support that.
2: I want to throw two political questions at you, Stuart. You understand politics better than most. It seems like Chris Minns at the moment, the Premier, is cutting ribbons for a lot of the projects announced by governments that you've been a part of. How do you feel about that, Stuart?
3: Well, the government I was a part of, Mark, took a really long-term focus to New South Wales. We knew a lot of projects that we started weren't going to be the people cutting the ribbons on those. But, you know, governments need to be elected to serve all the people of New South Wales, not just the people who vote for them. And you should be making decisions that you know are going to empower people over the long term. Hey, I would love to have won my election. I didn't. Someone else took power. But the decisions that were made by that previous government, they weren't made to try and win votes. They were made to set New South Wales up for the future. And if someone else gets to cut the ribbon along the way, well, that's the way democracy works.
2: Well, with that said, Stuart, I've been critical of the Premier for not having a long-term vision for this city. It seems like, yes, he's prepared to cut ribbons, but I'm still waiting. You know, he keeps presenting himself as a decent fella, and I really like Chris Minns. I think he's a great fella. But you can be a great bloke, but you've also got to be a decent politician. Are you concerned that there's no long-term vision under this Labor government?
3: Well, I think the infrastructure question is a genuine one that the government has to answer. In their most recent budget, they forecast that infrastructure spending would decline to less than 2% of gross state product. It's hard to see how we fund the infrastructure to support the growth of new housing if that share of infrastructure is going to continue to decline. The challenge with government, Mark, is you've got to make some pretty tough calls. You've got to work out where you reduce expenditure so that you can spend more money on other things that are more important. The government collects a lot of taxpayers' money in taxes. They're spending more money than they've ever spent before. The size of the state budget is quite large. So this often becomes a question about priorities. And from where I sit today, the most important social and economic challenge is how do we close the gap on the housing that we need? It is like the base level of society. Someone's got to have a safe place that they can call home, whether they're an owner or a renter, and we simply don't have enough homes. And so our priority should be making sure we make the infrastructure investments that deliver more housing right across Sydney and across parts of New South Wales, like the Central Coast, Hunter, Illawarra. These are all fantastic places to live. If you actually give people a great place to live, they tend to be much more invested in their community. The communities tend to be safer. They tend to be more active and more dynamic, and you get a better society. Let's start with those foundational principles. Let's make sure we allocate taxpayers' money on things that move the dial there, and we'll have a better New South Wales.
2: Here's a curly one for you. Are you still arrested on Liberal, or have you spoken to One Nation? They need a few candidates at the next election.
3: Well, these days I work for everyone. I work for the members of the UDIA, and our job's about closing the gap. But, Mark, everyone knows my political colours. I was a Liberal Party member during my time in Parliament. Yeah. I'm still a Liberal Party member. I don't shy away from that. And, you know, my colours are nailed to the mast. I've always believed in their values. They still drive me today, but I work right across the political spectrum trying to get more places people can call home.
2: All right. Fantastic. Thank you, Stuart. Nice to chat.
3: You too. Anytime, Mark. Anytime.
2: Surely I'll see you at the footy sometime soon. He loves his rugby league. He's a Penrith Panther supporter. Stuart Ayres, a good man too. Anyway, interesting chat. I had to throw a couple of political questions at him, given his history as a politician in the state of New South Wales and a government minister these days, chief executive of the Urban Development Institute of Australia, about the vision and the need to build more homes because we flatline, mid-40,000s, nowhere near. And according to the National Housing Accord target, we're going to miss it by about 150,000 homes by 2029. We've got to pull our finger out and get going. 26 to midday.
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2: Hayden's been in touch. Mark, car broken down. Hume Highway, Liverpool at Memorial Avenue, right lane blocked southbound. So Hume Highway, Liverpool, Memorial Avenue, right lane blocked southbound. A car broken down there. Thank you, Hayden. Good morning, Mark. We should also be concerned about water. We have more people, more homes and more infrastructure all reliant on water, writes Barbara. Yeah, something my colleague Michael McLaren has been talking a fair bit about, and we'll catch up with him in the next 10 minutes. Francesco's at Guildford West. Francesco, good morning to you.
14: Oh, how are you, Mark?
2: Good, thank you, mate.
14: Yeah, look, what Stuart didn't mention, and I know why he's not going to mention, is AI. So once AI kicks in, that's going to get rid of a lot of well-paid, white-collar-style jobs. Mm. So what's the point in building like what you saw in Parramatta? I live next to Parramatta. I hardly go there, but I went there last week, and you've got a 65-story apartment towers that's just about ready to be finished, the ones that you saw when you were there recently. What for? Are we going to have Australia's going to end up being 30% of people are going to be cleaning houses and apartments, 30% of people are going to be washing cars, and then 30% of people are going to be doing professional-style jobs.
2: Yep.
14: They're not even, you know, once AI kicks in, it's going to get rid of so many white-collar jobs. And when I say white-collar, I'm talking about people with honours degrees in economics, in law, and all those type of things. It's madness.
2: Yeah, you're right, Francesco. You've made a good point. Thanks for calling in, mate. I really appreciate it. 131873, the number, 2GB.com. Click onto the feedback icon. Dennis at Heathcote. Morning, Dennis.
5: Hello, Mark. It's a pleasure. Can I talk about the Australian flag for a minute,
2: Go
5: please?
2: Go for your life, mate. Go for your life.
5: I want to run a flag up the pole at the Olympic Games when one of our swimmers wins a gold that's got an orange kangaroo and a green background, and everybody in the world looks at it and says, that's Australia, they just won a medal. Whereas at the moment they think it's Great Britain. And look, if you need to appease the indigenous people that were here before the colonials or whatever, you could probably put their little circle up on one of the corners of it.
2: Well, Dennis, I look at the Australian flag now, and I think the rest of the world looks at the Australian flag at an Olympic Games or at a major event, and they say, that's Australia. Okay, the Union Jack, yes, is the British flag, but the Union Jack is the entire flag for Great Britain. You know, Great Britain is a part of our history. So I don't advocate for changing the flag at all. That's what we've got. That's what we should be proud of, and we should come together as one because we are one and free, not young and free anymore, and continue to be a very proud nation like we are Australia. Let's not give in to the noisy minority, Dennis. Let's not give in to them because then they just continue to push on with all of their division and what's their next radical idea. It's Daniel Jones' birthday today, one half of Savage Garden. Dennis just spoke about animals. Here's the animal song.

0: There they are, Savage Garden. Daniel Jones celebrating his 53rd birthday today. Happy birthday to Daniel. We'll take a break. Michael McLaren right after this.
1: Traffic. The census is coming this August. You'll get instructions soon on what to do. In the census, every answer matters. Authorised by the Australian Bureau of Statistics, Canberra.
2: The earlier truck and car crash on Pennant Hills Road at Pennant Hills has now cleared. Wiseman's Ferry, not in service, at least not the main barge. The smaller secondary ferry's taken over. East and westbound traffic on the M4 and M5 are sitting on the speed limits from one side to the other, with the M7 and M2 combined. 60-odd kilometres there of clear lanes, both directions. If you need to slow down against your will, my suggestion, King Street, Newtown. I'm Steve Carline, on your traffic leader, 2GB.
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0: Another finance update for you. The All Ordinary is up 16.1.18% to 8,993.0. The dollar, 70.04 US cents. Some liked Savage Garden, some didn't. Thank you, Min. Morning, Min. Morning, Mark. Thanks for one of the best live longer songs in the whole wide world. Have a nice day. Thank you, Min. I'm glad you enjoyed it. Look, I never like when decisions are made like this in the media, but we will report it. Michael Lallo is reporting at the Herald that Network 10 is dumping its struggling nightly news and current affairs program, 10 News Plus, from its weekday lineup. Although the program will continue to air on Sundays, in its place, the broadcaster will expand its flagship 5pm weeknight news bulletins from 1 hour to 90 minutes. So that decision's been made, and given their ratings and everything else, it's probably hardly surprising. This bloke doesn't have a problem with ratings. He's flying, Michael McLaren. Hello, Michael.
4: Hello, Mark. 90 minutes of news?
0: Mm.
4: No one's going to sit through that. I remember when it was half an hour. And then occasionally you'd have an hour special because, you know, a monarch had passed or the American election had happened or we had an election or whatever and there was need for extra coverage. And then it became an hour because it's easy to get your Australian content quota up and it's, you know, you've already produced it so you just churn it out again. So 90 minutes.
0: It's a lot of news. I mean,
4: no one's going to sit through. The producers aren't even going to sit through that night. There's not enough news around. I mean, you're going to end up with, you know...
0: Yes, but Michael...
4: The horoscopes will come back.
0: Michael. The problem is no one's sitting through the half an hour at the moment of news.
4: Well, I understand that.
0: 10, so.
4: I know. The Plus didn't deliver, but 90 minutes, come on.
0: Well, it's an easy rebrand. They're just going to take the Plus away. It's just 10 news.
4: Yeah.
0: You take the Plus one, you're sweet.
4: Exactly.
0: Anyway, I don't like seeing these things happen.
4: No, I'm sure, but I'm not sure 90 minutes is a good idea.
0: I'm sure people will probably be out of jobs and the like, but
4: isn't
0: anyway.
4: Is there a game show they could put on or something?
0: Mm.
4: I don't know, people...
0: I've told you I love Tipping Point, don't I? I do love Tipping Point.
4: I know you love Tipping Point. I know. I look, yeah, I said, and I was a little courageous to do it at the time because Nine owned us.
0: Mm.
4: I wasn't a big rap on it.
0: What's wrong with you?
4: No, it was...
0: It's the greatest game show in the history of game shows.
4: That is a big call.
0: Well, I'd stand by it.
4: What, it's better than Sale of the Century.
0: Oh, boring.
4: What?
0: Sale of the Century.
4: Of the Century.
0: Boring. Mate, Tipping Point. You watch that little counter thing go.
4: That's what I mean. Is it donk, donk, donk, donk, donk, donk,
0: I reckon
4: donk,
0: you'd
4: donk.
0: Go good in a game show. Your knowledge is pretty
4: good. I don't know if I would or not, but I'd have to stay awake through the half hour. I mean, you know, watching these little, it's like watching, you know, Tetris or something in reverse. And then the people in the background, go again.
0: Well, it's better than Deal or No Deal.
4: Well, I'm not saying it isn't. Yeah, all this strange.
0: All right. You can run with this afternoon. What is the best game show of all time? Well,
4: that's never been done on radio before.
0: Well, I'll tell you.
4: Well, you want to ask them what their favourite biscuit is?
0: You know what their answer will be?
4: What?
0: Tipping Point.
4: Yeah, probably because you told them to say that.
0: Maybe I'm biased because I love Todd.
4: I love Todd.
0: No, it doesn't sound
4: no,
0: like
4: No, I didn't say... No, no. I mean, you could put Elvis Presley in there. I still wouldn't watch it. Mind you, it'd be little

0: big, great comeback.
1: Sade, wouldn't it?
0: Yeah. Great comeback.
1: Well, he's not dead. You know that as well as I do.
0: You're going to get all the conspiracy theorists ringing in. Anyway, what do you got coming up?
1: He's pumping gas in Illinois. Steve Ferguson, the AHA CEO, who'll join me. The story bouncing around the News Corp papers today about alcohol tax. It's not just tax. I mean, yeah, that's a big part of it, biannual excise. It's
0: he's crazy. Good man, Ferg.
1: Yeah. But it's more than just that. It's rising wages, it's energy costs, it's other taxes, it's all this onerous IR. It all adds up.
0: Yeah.
1: And, I mean, I suppose because people enjoy a cold beer, this is where they notice it regularly. But, I mean, it's all through the economy, and this is part of our problem. So I'll speak to Steve about that. Dave Atkins, a great Australian, founder of DAE Global. We probably know him because, well, you know his work. He's the genius behind a lot of Olympic opening ceremonies and handover ceremonies. And he'll be with me in the studio. As you said, the Commonwealth Games are underway tomorrow.
0: Yep.
1: I don't think too many people know, but it's happening.
0: Thanks, Dan Andrews.
1: Yeah, didn't that go one of the great legacies? Mind you, who was the minister for the Commonwealth Games under Dan Andrews?
0: That's a good trivia question.
1: Jacinda Allen.
0: Was it really?
1: I believe so.
0: Interesting.
1: So, you know, there's great credentials there. We'll have a chat with him.
0: Great.
1: About how you put all this together, because Brisbane 2032 on the way, you know, you've got to try to tie national themes, and it's not easy.
0: And, of course, Todd Woodbridge will be joining you as well to preview what's coming up on Tipping Point later this afternoon, that I'll be glued to the TV and watching.
1: You'll be having a catch-up nap.
0: Love it. You know what? If the producers of Tipping Point are listening... Yeah. Can you get four of the 2GB presenters on Tipping Point? Me,
1: just
0: Michael,
1: me.
0: Ben and Clinton. Game on. I'm going after the holiday and the 20Gs.
1: Do they even have four people play? I thought it was one at a time, isn't it?
0: We create the rules. We're the power station, mate. Come on. Thank you, Michael.
1: Thank you, mate.
0: Goodbye. There he is, Michael McLaren on your radio after midday.

0: Parramatta BMW is your destination for driving joy.
1: See, Michael, have a look at this. There's messages coming through left, right and centre here. Levy, I work with 50 blokes. We all get home and watch Tipping Point from Kingy. Agreed, Mark. Tipping Point is the shiz. Whatever that means. Thank you, Rick. I appreciate that. Time for the good news. Your chance to win the BMW worth over $90,000, the all-electric iX1. And we had this from Bronwyn. She's emailed us via drivingjoy@2gb.com. And look, I'd ask you, just include your details, where you live, your mobile number, so we can get in touch as well, because if you win, we want you there on the day. Bronwyn spent 30 years as a police officer out there looking after the community before medically retiring from the job, and it took her a few years to find a feet again. But she's now working as a driving instructor, and she says it's given her a real sense of purpose. And here's the part she wanted us to know. After 4 years teaching learners, she reckons young drivers today genuinely do care about their own safety and about everyone else on the road. Sure, they want their P's, but they want to stay safe out there too. And that shift in attitude means fewer crashes, less trauma for families, and less for our first responders to deal with. In her words, she feels like she's making a difference. So congratulations to Bronwyn. You're now in the mix to win the new BMW iX1, the fully electric SUV, valued at over $90,000. All you need to do to enter the competition is send us your good news. Email your news to drivingjoy@2gb.com. Leave your details, your information, and you could win the new BMW in December. All thanks to Parramatta BMW and 2GB. 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
3: 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We're going to talk about that one. Plus, Lucy Zelich is in studio. You can't miss Lucy. 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
1: Just some news out of France. The French Parliament has approved the social media ban for children under the age of 15. Children younger than 15 will not be allowed to open a social media account from September 1. The UK is primed to follow suit with a ban for under 16s, as well as a default social media app curfew between midnight and 6 a.m. So the social media ban will come into effect in France. That's it for me today. Thank you very much for your company. Michael McLaren is on the radio after the news at midday. Hey, do me a favour, will you? Bombard him with text messages and emails talking up Tipping Point. Let's change his mind, ladies and gentlemen. We can do it together. Let's get him on board. Tipping Point, the greatest game show in the history of mankind. Anyway, that's enough. I've got to go. Thank you very much for your company. Michael's up next. He'll be followed by Clinton. We're back tomorrow. Have a great afternoon. I'll see you around the roundabout. Tipping Point. Bye-bye.
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14: In this bulletin, the record fine for black market cigarettes, the Australian-born ISIS fighter now thought to be alive and fears the health system is failing women. It's midday. Good afternoon. I'm Madeline McNeil. Operators of a Sydney store have been fined more than $1 million as part of the crackdown on the tobacco black market. Josh Bryant explains.
15: Since November, there have been 32 successful prosecutions in New South Wales as part of the compliance crackdown attempting to shut stores selling illegal cigarettes and vapes. One store in Hornsby's been hit with a record $1.1 million penalty, caught continuing to operate in defiance of a closure order handed to them by New South Wales Health. There are 16 other cases still before the courts, which the state's health minister says should send a strong message to anyone thinking about doing the wrong thing. But Ryan Park is also reiterating his plea for the federal government to come to the table and act on the tobacco excise.
16: Can't have a situation where we have two separate markets, the legal and legal market, with the price difference so great.
15: Josh Bryant, Sydney.
14: The federal government says it won't provide assistance to any Australian members of Islamic State trying to return home. Perth-born paediatrician Tariq Kamla was previously thought to have been killed, but is now believed to be alive in an Iraqi jail. It's understood he's one of 13 Australian men hoping to be released and returned to Australia. Labor Minister Murray Watt has told Nine it can be difficult to block citizens from coming back.
17: There are constitutional limits around the ability of a government to prevent an Australian citizen from returning to Australia, and that's why more than 40 Australian foreign fighters returned under the coalition government. We've demonstrated already that where we have opportunities under the law to prevent people from coming back on a temporary basis, then we will do that.
14: Some energy experts warn Australia may be left considering fuel rationing within months if the conflict in the Middle East drags on. With the Strait of Hormuz still impeded, Iran-backed Houthi rebels in Yemen claim they'll blockade Saudi vessels in the Red Sea. The Albanese government says Australia has more fuel in its reserves than it did at the start of the US-Iran war. A Sydney-based international student is due in court accused of committing millions of dollars in GST fraud. Dusty Fitzpatrick has the details.
18: Federal police will allege the 28-year-old man lodged more than $5 million in tourist refund scheme claims for luxury watches at Sydney Airport. International travellers can claim a GST refund for imported goods, provided they're not brought back into Australia. It's alleged the man edited bank documents and made repeated claims for items not eligible for the refund scheme. He was arrested following a search in Sydney's CBD, where police say they seized cash and luxury watches. The 28-year-old is due to face court today. Dusty Fitzpatrick, Sydney.
14: Sydney's Waverley Council has narrowly voted in favour of a plan to build 3,000 new homes. The Bondi Junction Master Plan includes proposals to build more mid and high density housing around the transport and shopping hub. The plan's faced opposition from locals and some councillors who raise concerns about the strain it will place on public amenities. Hospitality groups are calling for a permanent freeze to the alcohol excise amid Australian cities being the most expensive to buy a beer. New research shows Sydney's the world's third priciest city for a schooner, while Melbourne is the first. Industry bodies argue the high cost of alcohol is also potentially fueling a booze black market. A new report shows breast cancer cases are on the rise among young Australian women. The latest Global Women's Health Index reveals breast cancer rates in females aged 20 to 39 have more than doubled since the 1980s. The findings highlight a critical gap in early detection, as national screening invitations typically don't begin until age 50. Aggie Cox for the Women's Health Index says the data is critical to improving health outcomes.
19: To turn insights into change, to drive cross-sector collaboration, and also to make sure that we measure the outcomes, not just the activities for women, and that we can improve women's lived experience.
14: Experts are warning people overestimate their ability to pick up scams as artificial intelligence gives fraudsters access to more sophisticated tools. Criminals using so-called Hey Mum scams are now able to replicate the voices of loved ones to make them seem more believable. Former Special Advisor to the Prime Minister on Cybersecurity, Alastair McGibbon, has told Mark Levy, if you aren't sure if a call's a trick, you should ask them something only your loved one would know.
20: Asking questions, if it's video, which increasingly criminals are doing, particularly in corporate settings, get the person on the video to do something like, hey, could you step back from the camera for a second and then come back to it? Because at that point, the AI will often get janky.
14: A trade union wants the Union Jack removed from the Australian flag. The manufacturing workers' unions made the demand in a proposed policy ahead of Labor's national conference. It argues the symbol is a constant reminder of the old ruling class and colonial empire. Also making news, state and territory representatives are meeting with federal counterparts ahead of next week's test of the new AusAlert emergency warning system. In finance, the All Ords is trading up 20 points at 89.96. One Australian dollar is buying 70.06 US cents.
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22: The Penrith Panthers are working hard to tie down their star players beyond next year before they go on the open market. Nathan Cleary, Isaiah Yeo, Liam Martin, Blaise Talangi, Brian To'o and Isaiah Papali'i are all free to negotiate with rival clubs from November 1. Coach Ivan Cleary says they've got a battle on their hands.
23: GM Shane Alford's been doing a lot of work in the background all year because we don't want them, you know, ideally we don't want them to get a market.
22: Socceroos forward Nestori Irinkunda's move to a Champions League club appears close following his performances at the World Cup. He's being chased hard by Portuguese giant Sporting CP, reportedly deep in negotiations with his current club, Watford. The Sydney Sixers have found a replacement after incoming coach James Hopes reneged on the club for the Brisbane Heat. Women's coach Matthew Mott will take over the men's side for the next two seasons. And the Australian women's water polo side will begin its World Cup finals campaign in Sydney tonight, facing Italy in the quarterfinals. That's sport. I'm Mike Pearsall.
14: 7 past 12, that's the latest news and sport.
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2: Wiseman's Ferry just didn't feel like it today. At 8 o'clock, it called stumps. It's bundied off. We've got the secondary ferry taking over. Liverpool Road's getting a bit of pressure there at Ashfield. And Parramatta Road, you've got tight spots through Homebush, Burwood, Lidcombe and Clyde. And between Spit Bridge and Warringah Freeway, Spit and Military Roads have got the one pinch point through Mossman. Old Windsor Road slowing at Seven Hills in both directions. I'm Steve Carline, I'm your traffic leader, 2GB.
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14: Sunny today with light winds. Another sunny day tomorrow. 9 to 20 degrees in the city, 7 to 21 in the west. Looking ahead, sunny Friday and Saturday, partly cloudy Sunday and mostly sunny Monday. Right now in the city, it's 18 degrees, the same at Bankstown and Campbelltown. It's 17 degrees at Lucas Heights and 13 at Penrith. I'm Madeline McNeil. There'll be more news at 1 on your news leader, Sydney's 2GB.
0: Now, across Australia, this is Afternoons with Michael McLaren.
26: Well, it is. Good afternoon. Good to be with you. Middle of the working week of the old hump day, Wednesday, July 22. Good to have your company. Thanks for being with us all over the eastern seaboard. 131873 is the open line number, of course. 131873. Get in early. Have your say. We had so many calls and texts, we just really couldn't even begin to get to them yesterday, but if you get in early, we'll get going early. 131873. Keep the text coming as well. 0460873873. And there is always email, of course, if you've got a bit of a longer thing you want to send or an attachment or whatever it is. 2gb.com or 4bc.com.au. Just click on the feedback icon. A story doing the rounds in the News Corp papers today concerns alcohol tax, rising levels. Of course, we have a freeze on tap beer excise until 2027. That'll probably be lifted. But at the moment, we have a biannual excise increase for alcohol. It's making the local industry uncompetitive because we have international competitors pouring their stuff literally over the border without the same sort of tax impost. They've got quantity of scale and lower wages and lower energy and all the input costs wherever they make their stuff is lower. They then bring it into Australia, often thanks to a free trade agreement, minus any sort of tariff. And we're asking our local brewers and industry to survive. I mean, it's crazy. We're tying more than one hand. I think it's both hands and both legs, like the Black Knight. We're tying it all behind their back and saying, do your best. Why we would do this, I have no idea. I know why the federal government does it, because it's easy money. They see this as a sin tax. It's a bit like tobacco excise. Well, tobacco's the operative thing, because be careful what you wish for. We've seen with tobacco that if you tax an industry, which people, for whatever reason, enjoy the product of, you tax it enough, the criminal networks will come in and undercut you, and you will create a very significant black market. Well, could alcohol be next? I'll speak with Steve Ferguson from the Australian Hotels Association. He's the CEO. He knows more about this than I think anybody else has forgotten. And I'll speak to him later this hour. After 1 o'clock, David Atkins, a name that I think many Aussies know, certainly around Olympics and Commonwealth Games and some big, big events. I mean, this is the genius, the brains behind some of the opening ceremonies and the handover choreography and these incredible moments of artistry. They're not easy to put together. I mean, you think back to Sydney 2000, Brisbane's going to have their go, obviously, in 2032. But you think, okay, well, you've got to try to capture something in an opening ceremony. The spirit of a nation, the sense of grandeur of an Olympic Games or a Commonwealth Games. Obviously, sport is at its centre, so the athletes have to be the heroes. You don't want to step on anyone's toes, but equally, you want to say something. You don't just want it to be this sort of mundane pantomime while the world watches on. And it's got to be done often with people in an arena. So you don't always have technology at your disposal. It's not like you're a choreographer or cinematographer that can work magic in a Hollywood studio. It's difficult. So I'll speak to him about what it takes to put on an Olympic or a Commonwealth Games opening ceremony. I mean, if anyone knows, David knows. And, of course, the Commonwealth Games get underway tomorrow. Did you know that? They've had 2/5 of zero publicity. But Australia will probably clean up. We might buy into it as the events start to take place and the swimming gets underway and that sort of thing. But it sort of is a bit sad. The Commonwealth Games are a great advantage for Australian athletes because it's a pretty big event 2 years out from an Olympic Games. So, you know, you get a very good exposure in front of good crowds, some pretty decent international competition in certain events and fields. And it's something that isn't available to some other athletes from around the world because they're not part of the Commonwealth. But I guess I could ask you, leading into our chat with David later, you might want to buy into this, 131873. What could we do to jazz up the Commonwealth Games and make them a bit more relevant? I mean, there was some talk that, because, you know, the United States had a little bit of time under the Union Jack, maybe they could be invited to partake in the Commonwealth Games as an associate of the Commonwealth every 4 years. I mean, that'd certainly put a lot more eyeballs on it. You could then theoretically have the Americans host the Commonwealth Games here or there. They've got the facilities, they've got the money. Advertising comes in, it becomes a big deal again. I mean, you obviously couldn't have the Chinese or the Russians, they've got nothing to do with it. But the Americans, you could make a case, I suppose. I don't know. The future of the Commonwealth Games looks shaky because a lot of the Commonwealth nations don't have too much coin, and those that used to, like Australia, no longer have $600 or $700 million to throw at a small version of the Olympics. So where to from here? Well, I guess you've got to look at doing it a slightly different way. Maybe you've got to break the mold, hence the American idea. Anyway, you might have some thoughts. 131873. Now, if you've got some questions about your personal finance, good news. Blake Went from Pretzel will be here at about 1:30. So with all the budget confusion still swirling around, take the advantage of Blake's advice. Give me a call and I'll pop you through and he'll give you the advice that he always does. Blake from Pretzel. After 2 o'clock in the studio with me, Senator Jane Hume, the Deputy Liberal Leader. Now, she wants to talk about a few things, so I said, all right, come on in. But when you think about it, what's dominating conversation at the moment? Well, Barnaby's dog. The unions, who apparently, or the AMWU anyway, who apparently want to erase the Union Jack from the flag, something they think is an oppressive colonial symbol. Or in the real world, there are issues like the tanking economy, which is affecting everybody, whether they know it or not. But the Liberals, for whatever reason, can't cut through. I mean, you go back a decade or two, if Labor were in government and we had the current economic circumstances playing out, as we do, the Liberals would be pulling a 40 in the primary vote. In the two-party preferred, they'd be in front 54, 55 to 46 or 45. Today, they're on 19 on a good day. One Nation are getting 30. So something's changed. And no doubt, the collapse in the Liberal brand following the overthrow of Tony Abbott into Malcolm Turnbull, into Scott Morrison and COVID and all the rest of it, and then the absolute failure, which was the Dutton campaign. That is, I think, still lingering. But can they turn it around? Senator Jane Hume will be with me. You might have a question for Jane. You can send it to me via text, and if I get the chance, I'll put it to her. And for those listening on 4BC, You may not be aware, but we have a superstar, almost clairvoyant football tipper on our 2GB program called Chook. As the name suggests, he's a Roosters nut. But we happen to be leading the 2GB tipping competition with him. So we want to bring a bit of that magic to our broader audience. Chook will be with us at about 20 to 3. If you're struggling in your rugby league tips and you need a bit of a leg up in the last, eight rounds or something, stay tuned at about 20 to 3 and Chook will weave some magic. 131873, the open line number. 17 past 12. Well, look, as you know, I'm not a big devotee of polling because I think it can often be pointless. And in the case of the political cycle, often it destroys any hope of reform or bravery from our leadership because they get spooked by a run of bad polling, you see, which in turn leads to leadership speculation. So they just sort of, they don't want to go there. In short, I often see these fortnightly polls, be they News Poll or Resolve or Roy Morgan or whatever, as a net negative on our body politic. But with that said, on occasion, polling most certainly can have its moment, highlighting something surprising or even concerning about the Australian public mood. And just yesterday, the Special News Poll, which asked 1,238 voters whether they thought Xi Jinping's China posed a threat to national security, it did just that. As Jeff Chambers wrote in The Australian, a major split has emerged in the electorate over whether Xi's China poses a significant threat to national security, with a growing number of left-leaning and university-educated voters rejecting the threat posed by Beijing. Now, of course, hearing that, some might say, well, of course the left-leaning voters don't see it the same way that you or I might, because they might find some synergies in Xi's political or certainly his economic model. And perhaps they're too fixated on Trump to notice what other leaders are up to at the same time. But you see, the university-educated cohort, they're the real worry here. Because once upon a time, university was the domain of the best and the brightest. Now, sure, campus life has always been a breeding ground for agitators and radicals as well, but if this poll is right, to think we now have 41% of university-educated voters in this country who do not believe China poses a significant threat to Australia's national security, well, I find that an alarming statistic. I mean, if it were 10% or something like that, I guess you could dismiss it as the trots in the quad who never grew up, but over 40%? I mean, that's a stonking great number. And what it tells us about our education system is perhaps equally concerning. Is that, in short, how many well-educated Australians could conclude that Xi's China does not pose a significant security threat to this nation? I mean, that's astonishing. But then again, history is replete with stories of populations who failed to see the dangers at their doorstep before it was too late. In the famous case of Troy, they even invited it in, mistaking invasion for generosity. Of course, some have used that timeless analogy here as well in relation to the deep penetration of Chinese government-linked capital into Australia's energy and critical infrastructure sectors. You see, what once looked like an economic gift horse in the early 2000s, or so the argument goes, risks becoming leverage used against us if things turn sour. I mean, the whole Darwin port situation, that's a case in point. Short-sighted fiscal gain overriding any sense of long-term strategic pain. But you see, if the whole COVID farrago taught us anything, it's that Australia is now very divided on the whole China question. Some of Beijing's most ardent defenders also happen to be some of the Australians who have financially benefited the most from access to China's huge market. Of course, many of them seem to come from Western Australia, where obviously tons of minerals are dug up before they're shipped off to China. Some have even had the audacity, though, to demand that Australia reflect on the language that it uses when discussing China and to treat it with the respect that it deserves. In other words, if there are tensions in the relationship, perhaps we ought to do a bit of navel gazing to work out why that might be. Now, for what it's worth, I totally reject such an assessment. Australia is, of course, open to trading with China, and we're welcoming Chinese people as tourists and students and even residents who wish to become new Australians. But we must simultaneously reserve the right to call out China's destabilizing acts, its human rights abuses, and its suspected nefarious ways behind the scenes, even in the cyber realm. You see, to the China defenders, I'll concede this much. Yes, Australia treats Chinese entities differently than we treat their contemporaries from, say, Belgium or Britain. But that's not because Australia is inherently racist toward the Chinese people. It's because those nations don't have a national security law which demands private companies give their government access to data and information for political purposes. It's because those countries not only subscribe to the rules of the WTO, but they adhere to them. It's because we share cultural and political similarities with them. And it's because on the global stage, their allies don't include Iran, Venezuela, Russia and North Korea. It's because, to the best of our knowledge, they don't operate programs in the background of our critical infrastructure like Vault Typhoon, which the CIA says hovers as an effective remote kill switch for the utilities that civilian populations rely upon. And it's because they operate under a rule of law, which we'd recognise as far more reflective of our own compared with the judicial process in what is communist China. Now, again, I want to stress, the average Australian has no bone to pick with the average Chinese person. Many of us now, of course, have good friends here who are of Chinese ancestry, and we see them as our fellow Australians, as our equals. But sensible people, including many of those same Chinese Australians, let's not forget, view the government of Xi Jinping through a very different and necessarily wary eye. You see, to the 41% of the university educated who don't see the threat, to the 48% of Greens supporters or the 43% of Labour voters, I simply ask this. Have you not noticed the military build-up underway in China? Did you miss the stories about the artificial islands and atolls that they've been constructing in the South China Sea and turning them into military bases? Have you forgotten the stories of cyber espionage? Did you miss the multi-billion dollar sanctions that they applied to innocent Australian farmers and businesses at the height of COVID? Did your Insta algorithm not catch the recent firing of a long-range ballistic missile fitted with a dummy warhead right into the Pacific at the very time our own Prime Minister was there signing security pacts with Fiji and the Solomons? I assume you never read the late Senator Jim Molan's book, Danger on Our Doorstep. Believe me, you should. Perhaps you never pause to ask why Malcolm Turnbull denied Huawei access to the emerging 5G network, or why even Anthony Albanese is now determined to get the Port of Darwin back into Australian hands, why both Liberal and Labor Prime Ministers have stalked their reputations on the AUKUS nuclear submarine pact. I mean, the list goes on, and it all points in one direction. And that's before we even consider the less tangible yet interconnected things like China's domination of the critical rare earth market. I mean, make no mistake about it, Australia most certainly does not want to pick a fight with China. On our own, we'd lose, and we'd lose very quickly. Our military is totally incapable of taking on a nation with an estimated 2 million active personnel, 234 warships, nuclear warheads, and an annual military budget believed to be in the realm of $280 billion. In other words, logic says Australia only wants cordial relations with China, built on trade reciprocity and preferably a greater liberalisation from the Chinese when it comes to legal matters. But you see, in the real world, things get complicated, and our alliance with the United States, necessary as it is, may draw us closer to conflict with China than we would otherwise prefer. But despite what some try to argue, Australia really has no alternative than to defer to the Americans for our security guarantee because, let's face it, no one else is going to come to our rescue should the geostrategic environment turn sour. I mean, the sensible people know all of this. Sadly, however, what this news poll shows, or seems to show, is that the ranks of the sensible are thinning. Perhaps for those with a degree cited in the survey who think China posed no threat at all, well, maybe we should stop referring to them as university educated. Instead, we should call them university graduated because they clearly missed a critical part of their education if they can't see the world around them for what it really is. Now, maybe they've been seeped in the comforting syrup of theory for just too long to understand that practice is often a very different beast. I mean, I don't know. But as the percentage of those who prefer to see the world how they'd like it to be, rather than how it is, warts and all, as that percentage continues to grow, Australia's democracy is going to face a looming challenge as the political class try to win a majority whilst simultaneously delivering an agenda that's rooted in reality, but not fiction.
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26: Hey, just before we get to all your calls, did you know this? I read this the other day. I had no idea, but every now and then you read an old road rule or one of these sort of things and you think, well, okay, I had no idea. Apparently, you don't have to be wearing a seatbelt when you reverse the vehicle. Did you know that? Joel knew that. Oh, okay. I didn't know that. It says, if I'm not wearing my seatbelt while driving in reverse, my car doesn't beep, bing, or so much as tinkle. I always thought this was kind of weird, says the journo, but it turns out Aussie drivers do not have to wear a seatbelt while they're reversing a car. Drivers, quote, this is rule 264 of the Australian road rules, drivers must wear the seatbelt properly adjusted and fastened unless the driver is reversing the vehicle. Okay, so there's a long explanation. I might get to it later when I read the full thing, but am I the only one that didn't know that? No, Olivia didn't know that. Did you know that, Tom? No. Okay, so Joel's a genius and the rest of us are hopeless. Okay, fine. Joel will be on here tomorrow. 131873. John, g'day.
33: G'day, mate. How are you?
26: Good, John. How are you?
33: Oh, mate, living the dream. Living the dream in a beautiful sunny Rockhampton.
26: Oh, half your luck.
33: Yeah, listen, mate. Now, we can spend $700 million on a rugby league team, but we can't spend $700 million on bringing a Commonwealth together. Which one actually would do more for the Commonwealth and the country, do you think?
26: It's a very good question. Can I give you two answers and you pick the one you reckon's right? The government might say, look, we'll spend $600 million, probably out of the foreign aid budget largely, and that will keep PNG sweet so they don't sign a military deal with China. And the other argument is, as you say, okay, well, we spend money to bring the whole Commonwealth together, and when we sort of further nurture those relations around the world, including with some of the Pacific Islands. I mean, they're the two. Yeah. They're the two responses. I don't know which one's the better one.
33: Well, don't worry about China, mate. They own everything here. They sell everything here. So we don't need to worry about them being a threat because they've already got everything they need from us.
26: Yeah, there is that line of thought. Yeah. No, look, John, I take your point of view. And I tell you what, let's throw that out to the audience. 131873. Okay, John's right. So 600 odd million going to PNG for this Chiefs rugby league team. I'm not against it, but it's a lot of money. And there's people that are waiting for social housing in Australia and people in, you know, hospital ramps and all of that in Adelaide and all that saying, well, hang on, 600 million could probably fix the problem here. I'm paying tax. What are you throwing to the rugby league who's just signed a multi-gazillion dollar TV deal? I mean, why don't they fund it? But this isn't really about expanding rugby league as opposed to expanding Australia's soft power in the region. Now, as I said, what's better? Spending 600 million, which was said to be the cost of hosting the Commonwealth Games, which the Victorians squibbed, or spending 600 million to establish a rugby league team in PNG. No guarantee it'll succeed, but certainly to get it off the ground. Good question. You might have an answer. 131873. Anthony, g'day.
2: G'day, Michael. How are you?
26: I'm fine, mate.
2: I'm just thinking, I just really love the whole notion of the Commonwealth Games. And I'm thinking that if it's going to cost us 700 million, let's share the bugger around, right? Let's have a capital city for more, you know, five or six, seven different capital cities that could be done. We've already got the infrastructure. It could be done through CHOGM, right? Every 8 years or 12 years that we know what cities are going to have it. We share it around. So it gives our kids the ability to be on the world stage.
26: Look, I think we've got to try everything we can to keep it. I agree with you. It's fantastic for Australian sport.
2: Fiji could have the surfing. We could have surfing in it.
26: Yeah.
2: We could have all the athletics here in Sydney, Wellington, Auckland, New Zealand. There's plenty of places, and we don't have to fork out $700 billion. We fork out a bit and get some benefit in the long run. But the actual thing is our kids get to compete.
26: Well, this is it. And that gives our athletes an advantage as they head into the Olympics in 2 years' time because it's still a big stage. It's not the Olympics, but it's still a big stage. And it's very good competition in a lot of the disciplines. The only caveat to that, Anthony, would be, you know, TV rights and things like that come into it and they help offset the cost. And if you've sort of sprinkled it all over the globe, you know, you've got the marathon in Kenya and you've got the surfing in Fiji and then you've got something in Wellington. Yeah, I don't know how a TV network would cover that. That would add to their costs. They'd pay less as a result for the rights and, there are complications. So I understand what you're saying. Whatever we need to do to save it, I agree. Thank you for the call. David, hi.
3: Hi, Michael. Your opening was spot on, but when you sort of half facetiously asked, are they not watching the news, the university graduates? Are they not aware of what the ongoing in China? They actually are. They are. They get their news from social media, which is algorithmed and filtered to their likes. And they're anti, like if our kids and all other kids, they don't read the paper. They don't watch the news on TV. So to answer your question, no, they aren't watching the news.
26: Yeah, well, a lot of them aren't. And as you say, we've now got the social media algorithm, so it learns pretty quickly what you like and it doesn't feed up what you don't like, and so it just becomes an echo chamber.
3: And it just self-perpetuates, which is, I think they're actually using it on purpose. I mean, they are part of the algorithm problem. And
26: Wouldn't you if you were them?
3: Absolutely.
26: Yeah.
3: That's where they lead.
26: You betcha. Yeah.
3: Yeah. Why wouldn't you? Trump's not trying to not lose one soldier. China just has to press a button. Well, and they don't need to do anything, and it's all electronic.
26: That's it. People that aren't familiar with that Volt Typhoon thing I mentioned earlier, look it up. The CIA are across that. Now, that's in America, but of course there's concern the same sort of thing would be here, that nefarious technology has been placed in critical infrastructure with what is effectively a remote kill switch. In America, they're concerned about the water grid, the power grid, these sort of, I mean, if you can, I'm not saying they can, but the concern is they could. They could knock that out. I mean, look what America's doing with Iran, billions and billions of dollars of missiles, bang, bang, bang, bang, they're still standing. It'd be a lot easier just to go hit the red button, boop, and down she goes. Okay, that would cripple an economy. If people think that's all science fiction, read Jim Boland's book, Danger on Our Doorstep. Now, I'm not saying you have to agree with every word, but that man was smart. And I think people, if they want to be educated, should read it. Thanks for the call, David. Always nice to hear from you. Hi, Pam.
4: Oh, hello, Michael. Just a quick call. I was wondering if journalists or you and everyone on your team could start asking where, or someone can ask Albanese to promise that he won't touch people's super.
26: Well, I'll have Jane Hume in the studio with me later. I'll make sure that she makes that pledge from a Liberal point of view. He has been musing about using super or having super work better for the economy, hasn't he? So
4: it's a bit of a worry.
26: It's an opening gambit.
4: And I just think if they just ask, do you promise not to touch, he's got to give an answer.
26: Yeah, I know. But, Pam, he did promise on a gazillion cases prior to the previous election that he wouldn't be touching the CGT and negative gearing.
4: I know, but he got into a fair bit of trouble for telling lies. So this time he's really, it'll be interesting what answer he gives.
26: Absolutely. Yep. Okay. Yes. Thank you, Pam. If we ever get to interview the Prime Minister, I will ask. It's a very good question. We'll take a break. The Hotels Association after this.
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6: 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Diversions are in place. The little fellow is doing all the heavy lifting up there. Gordon, we've got a car broken down and stuck on the highway near St. John's Avenue. Now we're sitting in lane 3 facing northbound towards Hornsby. Auburn, another car broken down on the M4 near Stubb Street. Now he's on the shoulder facing westbound towards Eastern Creek, and an Arncliffe got the lights playing up on West Botany Street and Velda Avenue. Please take it easy through that intersection. I'm Dennis Lee on Sydney's traffic leader, 2GB.
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0: 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Test for COVID, flu A, flu B and RSV in just minutes with Cell Life, the premium 4-in-1 rapid antigen test at leading chemists and Amazon.
26: It's 17 minutes to 1. Thank you for being with us. This just threw in the Oz that Donald Trump has formally approved a landmark agreement with Saudi Arabia, and this will provide that country with a civilian nuclear program and potentially even open the door to uranium enrichment. Okay, so the Saudis look like, with the American backing, they're going to be getting a domestic nuclear energy program, I would imagine, that puts a bit more of a spanner in the work in what is already a slightly complicated part of the world, doesn't it? But maybe it's one of the consequences of this war in Iran. 131873. Well, look, back home, Australia has long been known for its love of beer. No doubt about that. I mean, our first currency, of course, is rum, so we do like a tipple. But we now have the unenviable title, it seems, of being the most expensive place in the world to buy one, or the third most expensive. As the Daily Telegraph reports today, Melbourne, the most expensive place on the planet to buy a bottle of beer. Sydney third, just behind Singapore, Brisbane not far away. Of course, as you know, twice a year the government raises the alcohol excise rate. The next hike is due next month. And recent analysis has shown that something known as beer inflation is running faster here than anywhere else in the world. Now, it's not only indexation of taxes, a whole lot of things in the mix here, but it is sparking concerns that, much like we've seen with the skyrocketing rates of illicit tobacco, fueled as that is by soaring excise, that bootleg alcohol could be about to have a renaissance. That's the last thing we need. Anyway, Stephen Ferguson is the CEO of the Australian Hotels Association. I guess he's probably forgotten more than most of us have ever going to know or learn about how excise and this industry interact. He's with me on the line. Stephen, thank you for your time. I appreciate it.
1: G'day, Michael.
26: We've created a mess here, haven't we? I mean, this is just government greed that is now getting out of hand.
1: Look, these rules were set about 30-odd years ago, and they've just stayed there ticking away every 6 months. You know, the price of beer, wine and spirits just keeps kicking along. We do have to thank the Prime Minister, Anthony Albanese, for taking the initiative to freeze at least draft beer excise. That was a great first step. He did it for 2 years. That was well supported by the rest of the Parliament. But, you know, the clock's ticking. 1 August in just over 12 months' time, that freeze comes off. And we think that when you look at things like a bottle of spirits, the total tax take on a bottle of spirits, on a bottle of gin that costs $60, is about $34. So people would be horrified to see a tide mark on their favourite bottle of whiskey, gin or Bundy, showing that more than half of what they are spending goes on tax.
26: Well, that's it. I mean, and this is why, I mean, the government call these things sin taxes. In essence, I think people that understand how it works know it's a stealth tax, because it's just, it creeps up, and to remain competitive, certainly with the untaxed international imports with which the industry has to compete, the local sector just squeeze their profit margins down and down and down to try to keep that ticket price as affordable as possible, right? So, you know, the distillers and the hotels, and they're all being squeezed. The government's just making the juice.
1: Oh, look, and I think the greatest example that we've got, Michael, the case study that you mentioned is tobacco. You look at tobacco, and that's where, you know, beer and spirits could very well be heading. The take on tobacco, government tax on tobacco, used to be about $8 billion. This year it's going to be $4 billion, and in 4 years' time it's only going to be $2 billion. So they've lost... What's that? 300% of, my sums aren't that. It'll be, a quarter of what it was a few years ago. Mm. And that's because of the high price of the tax, and then, bad.

0: also know is that, you know, moonshine or bootleg liquor can also kill you if you don't know what you're consuming because it's mislabeled. And we do run the risk of the nefarious actors coming in, the same sort of, you know, charlatans that are now in the cigarette game, putting all sorts of who knows what out there on shelves and people selling it.
1: Absolutely. But where we have high prices such as this, this is where these bad actors are going to come in. So, look, we're encouraging the government that we really welcome the Prime Minister's initiative to freeze draft beer tax. We'd love more to be done, including, you know, spirits and beer, maybe off-premise as well, because it just can't keep going where we are. And we'd like to think over the next 12 months, with the goodwill of the Parliament, that there seemed to be a lot of common sense when they froze the draft beer tax, that if we could have a good look at that and take some meaningful action there.
0: I agree. Okay, just explain to us, Stephen, when we talk about, you know, people understand what's happened with the tobacco industry, and we keep making the comparison because I think it's fair, but how would that work in practice with alcohol? Because it's one thing to bring in, you know, untaxed cigarettes that are manufactured en masse in Asia or in the Middle East and to sell them at your local tobacconist or whatever happens. How would that then happen with alcohol when you think, you know, most people buy their grog through a very well-recognised bottle shop, or indeed they go and get a cold one at a pub? I mean, how would the criminal networks get in there?
1: I think where they're going at the moment is to, you know, some venues that can't afford to pay. People don't really know what's going on. They have someone walk in the door and say they're selling spirits. And here we are, we've got this great price on this new packet, on this new product that looks really well labelled, and they buy it. And they do so thinking that they bought, you know, something legitimate. You know, it's really difficult for the retailer to often understand what it is that they're buying.
0: Okay. It's not just excise, though, is it? You're putting your business hat on here, obviously, Stephen.
1: Yes.
0: You know, the alcohol in some ways is the canary down the coal mine for the Australian economy, because it is, as much as people love it, it is also a discretionary item. And when we look at excise biannual hikes, we then look at wages going up, we look at the IR landscape more broadly, it's being, you know, held to ransom by the union movement, we look at energy prices, so on and so forth. The whole shebang is working against viable industry, is it not?
1: Oh, yes. Look, I mean, 60% of pubs, 60-65% of pubs are family-owned. And those families that own those pubs, they sit across the dinner table at night time and they have the same conversations that every other family across the country has. And they're talking about things like the cost of bank interest, not only for their home, but for the bank interest on their pub. They're talking about the insurance on their home, the insurance on their pub building. They're talking about the price of energy for their home, the price of energy for their pub. They're also talking about the cost of wages. So all these factors go into driving the price. When it comes to excise, though, we say that's the only lever that the government can actually control itself. All those other factors are sort of subject to market forces and general cost of living. But, you know, the government's got a control lever they can pull on excise, and we'd love them to do it. But all those, you know, all those problems that mum and dad face at home, they're the same, you know, cost pressures that are applying in a pub and every other small business in the country.
0: That's right. Good to speak. Thanks for your time, Stephen.
1: Thanks, Michael.
0: All the best. Stephen Ferguson, CEO there of the Australian Hotels Association, 9 to 1.
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5: Yes, Dave's the thinking man on the text. He says, where do we go to get all this black market unleaded petrol? Yes. Well, if you find out, Dave, could you send me a little cheeky note? We'll go around the block. Bruce, g'day.
6: G'day. I'm ringing about the Commonwealth Games.
5: Yes, mate.
6: Yeah. Have a say. Yeah, I've been to a few, and
5: as an athlete or as a person.
6: As an athlete.
5: Okay.
6: Yeah, as an athlete, in the shooting team.
5: Good.
6: And they're the friendly games. They're the Olympics, but one step down in terms of tension and anxiety and security and a whole lot of other things. And I absolutely wouldn't think it would benefit from having the United States as part of it.
5: Well, look, no, yes, I don't think it'd add to the friendliness aspect of it, but what it might do is boost its global appeal, and therefore, as we know in the media industry, for example, bums on seats is money, and what it obviously needs is some money to remain viable.
6: Oh, absolutely, absolutely. I mean, from an Australian point of view, the Commonwealth Games is a huge stepping stone to the Olympics. And, the famous names, Ian Thorpe, Cathy Freeman, all got their break at the Commonwealth Games and went on to bigger and greater things. The Commonwealth of Nations is a good thing. We're all very friendly with each other. I've been to two Olympics and some Commonwealth Games, and they're different things, and we could have had the Commonwealth Games in Melbourne, but sadly that didn't happen. It's in Glasgow. Australians like to see Australians doing well in sports that aren't Olympic sports, like bowls and netball and other sports.
5: Yeah, well, I agree. Look, Bruce, you and I are on the same page. I want this thing to go on forever because I think the Commonwealth is good and I think the Commonwealth Games are good for all the reasons you've outlined. But it has to be financially viable, and maybe a little tweaking of the guard is what's required. Thank you for your call.
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7: 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So plan your journey. Diversions are in place. The little fella is doing all the work out there. Expect delays, of course. Liverpool got a smashdown involving heaps of vehicles on Newbridge Road on the Lighthorse Bridge. That's affecting westbound traffic. Auburn still got a car broken down and stuck on the M4 near Stubbs Street. He's sitting on the shoulder facing westbound towards Eastern Creek, and at Arncliffe, the lights are playing up on West Botany Street and Velda Avenue. Please take it easy through that intersection. I'm Dennis Lee on Sydney's traffic leader, 2GB.
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9: 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There's no suggestion these media companies have sacrificed their independence. 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
5: News just through that it seems that the personal details of about 2 million Origin Energy customers have been compromised. 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
15: It's 1 o'clock. Good afternoon. I'm Madeline McNeil. One Nation leader Pauline Hanson is rejecting the government's claim it's not providing assistance to an Australian doctor with links to ISIS. Tariq Kamla was thought to be dead, but is reportedly alive in an Iraqi prison and looking to return to Australia along with 12 other Australian men. The federal government says it won't provide any help to the group, but has acknowledged it can be difficult to block a citizen's return due to constitutional limitations. Senator Hanson says she doesn't believe that.
16: Murray Watkins say you can rot over there in hell, we don't care. I don't trust them. I don't believe them. They're a bunch of liars. And as far as I'm concerned, he should rot over there. I don't want these people back in this country.
15: Two teenagers have been charged with assaulting a 41-year-old man during a domestic dispute in Sydney's West. A 17-year-old boy is accused of stabbing the man in the back during a fight at Blacktown. A 16-year-old is accused of damaging the man's vehicle and assaulting him. Hospitality groups are warning Australia's twice-yearly alcohol tax increases are driving independent pubs to the brink of closure. While the draft beer excise was frozen for 2 years last August, spirits are set to cop their highest non-pandemic tax increase next month. The Australian Hotels Association's Steve Ferguson's told Michael McLaren the federal government's tax hikes risk sparking an illicit market similar to tobacco.
17: But where we have high prices such as this is where these bad actors are going to come in. People don't really know what's going on. They have someone walk in the door and say they're selling spirits, and here we are, we've got this great price on this new packet, on this new product, and they buy it. And they do so thinking that they bought something legitimate.
15: A Sydney retailer caught selling illegal cigarettes has been handed a record fine for defying a temporary closure order. The Hornsby store was found to still be operating despite being ordered to cease trading under laws introduced to crack down on the black market. A major biofuel operation's been handed another funding boost by the federal government. $32 million is being put forward for the developments in Victoria and South Australia, which will use forestry waste to create clean jet fuel. And researchers are raising concerns about the long-term survival of a small native mouse found along the east coast. Nearly 11,000 traps were set up during the three-year study and only one pukila was caught. University of Southern Queensland PhD candidate Abby Denian says it's still not known what's causing the species decline.
18: There's sort of been a lack of detections across all of those known locations in Queensland, that it is a concern for the species. Whatever's causing this sort of decline or change in detections.
15: In finance, the All Ords is up 29 points at 90.06, one Australian dollar buying 70.03 US cents.
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19: Good afternoon. Seagulls coach Kieran Foran's putting an end to talk about Tom Trbojevic moving to a new position. He's told the Herald he wouldn't play anyone else ahead of Turbo at fullback. Australia's picked up another gold medal at the Canoe Slalom World Championships in Oklahoma. Jess and Naomi Fox combined with Kate Eckhart to win the women's kayak team's final. Naomi says they love competing in a team format.
20: I think to share these moments and just to be so proud of what we've done and to have those moments in an individual sport where we can collectively push each other and celebrate together is so special.
19: Aussie tennis star Maya Joint has won through to the second round of the Prague Open, and Canadian golfer Corey Connors has committed to playing at the Australian Open and the PGA Championship Down Under later this summer. That's sport. I'm Adam Hawes.
15: It's 1:04. That's the latest news and sport.
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7: 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Diversions are in place. The little fellow's doing all the work up there. Liverpool, a smash on Newbridge Road is just about cleared, but it's still affecting westbound traffic. Got delays back to Moorbank Avenue trying to get through there. Huncliffe, the lights are playing up on West Botany Street and Velda Avenue. Take it easy through there. And at Londonderry, roadworks on Carrington Road between Bowman Road and Milford Road. It's affecting eastbound traffic towards Bligh Park. I'm Dennis Lee on Sydney's traffic leader, 2GB.
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15: Sunny with light winds. Another sunny day tomorrow. Temperatures 9 to 20 in the city, 7 to 21 degrees in the west. Looking ahead, sunny Friday and Saturday, partly cloudy Sunday, mostly sunny on Monday. Right now in town, it's 20 degrees, 19 at Bankstown, Campbelltown and Gosford. It's 18 degrees at Lucas Heights. I'm Madeline McNeil. There'll be more news at 1:30 on your news leader, Sydney's 2GB.
4: Now, across Australia. Yeah. Back to Afternoons with Michael McLaren.
5: It is 7 past 1. Thanks for being there on this Wednesday afternoon. That news just came in before 1 from Origin Energy. If you're an Origin Energy customer, just stay tuned. You might be getting a message at some point from your energy provider here, because the Oz is reporting an alleged hacker has claimed to have accessed the personal details of about 2 million Origin Energy customers. They've issued a statement to the ASX in response. Now, the story suggests that the hacker sent the Australian a sample of 50 customer records. So we're talking things here like names and addresses, emails, date of birth, phone numbers, bill history, that sort of thing. And then the Oz has then sent that immediately onto Origin for validation. They got back to them midday or thereabouts today to say, yeah, it looks legit. So obviously all the things behind the scenes now taking place. The paper suggesting that a ransom has yet to be demanded. A spokeswoman for Origin saying, and I quote, Origin is currently investigating a potential security incident which may involve unauthorized access to some customers' data. We do not believe the impacted data includes customer credit card or bank details. So we'll just see what happens there. But, you know, I mean, all this stuff is now stored digitally. It's all in the cloud. It's all terribly convenient, and it means cost savings for businesses and apparently productivity enhancement for the economy and so on and so forth. Much easier than having a gazillion file of faxes in Macquarie Street somewhere. But there are risks associated with it, and it doesn't seem that we're that capable at curtailing those risks in the corporate world anyway. 131873, that number. 9 past 1, looking just under 48 hours, the 2026 Commonwealth Games is going to kick off in Glasgow in Scotland. Of course, Glasgow stepped up to host because Victoria stepped down rather sensationally in 2023. 3,000 athletes from 74 nations and territories are going to compete. There's 10 sports on offer. I think 11 days of the sporting festival. 257 Australians, if you want a few more stats, 257 Australians will compete. I think we've got the largest athletics contingent of all the nations, actually. 86 team members there, and all ready to go. Now, it begins with the opening ceremony. That's going to take place from, I think, 5 a.m. Friday, our time. And it's got me thinking all of this about the planning and the logistics that go into putting on a very big show, particularly one that so many eyes around the world are going to watch. Look, it is a challenge my next guest is pretty familiar with. His name is David Atkins. You may not know David by name, but you've seen his work. He's the founder of DAE Global. He's helped create some of the most watched moments in entertainment and sporting history. He was the creative force behind the Sydney 2000 Olympic Games opening and closing ceremonies. He's worked with architects and engineers building venues and Olympic cauldrons. He's since worked on the Vancouver Olympics, the Birmingham Commonwealth Games handover. I mean, he's sort of done it all. I don't know how he's found the time, but he's whizzed in on the motorbike to be with me today. Good to see you, David.
0: Good afternoon, Michael. Yeah, the motorbike helps out. It does, gets me there quicker.
5: In
0: yeah.
5: and out of the traffic. So, I mean, you know, how does a creative mind like yours, obviously creative mind, how does a creative mind like yours just keep coming up with new ideas without thinking, well, I've sort of crossed every T and dotted every I. There's no fresh choreography left in me.
0: Well, firstly, it's not always just me. There's always a great team behind it. There was in Sydney. There is on everything that we work on. And I think that in respect to Glasgow, for example, I think the circumstances actually prompt, a changing response, right? Because a different culture, a different country, different aesthetics, different style. And so all of those things, impact and inform your decision making creatively. And so as long as you're working somewhere in those environments which are distinct from the ones you've done previously, they themselves provide you with a great deal of information about how you develop the creative.
5: Okay, so you go into a city like Sydney, 2000, big moment for Australia, because, you know, it's not since Melbourne in, what was it, 56 that we had that sort of a spotlight in sport. Now, we've got the cauldron has been built, as it were. We've got a great sporting history. We're going to do well. We have wonderful New Year's Eve fireworks. We know how to put on a show, but we've never had a billion wad people watch it. And so they say, well, David, okay, make it happen. But what do you do? Because, I mean, do they give you a blank canvas? Or what's the story?
0: Initially, yeah, pretty much. I mean, SOCOG, which is the organising committee for Sydney, engaged Rick Birch initially to head all the ceremonies, like everything, medals, the works. And Rick, in turn, employed me to be the artistic director for the opening ceremony and the closing. He put a whole bunch of people together. I worked with him putting teams together. We had directors across 12 different segments and different choreographers and different composers, and all those people come together and workshop the ideas. It's a pretty fertile and pretty extraordinary circumstance, because you've got the best people in the country working with you to create this. And I think, you know, back in 2000, we did some pretty amazing things, and I think changed the perception of Australian culture globally.
5: Well, one of the things you did, which was amazing, was the cauldron, Cathy Freeman. But yeah, that wasn't without its challenges.
0: No, it wasn't. No, it wasn't.
5: And it didn't happen by chance.
0: No, it didn't. A great deal of work. Michael Scott Mitchell, who was the designer of that cauldron, extraordinary designer, and Rick had gotten together very early to plan for that. And it also included that waterfall down the stands, which was massive in itself. And then the whole technology of being able to light water and have flame come through it. It was a pretty ambitious undertaking that, you know, was an extraordinary thing on the night. All the more extraordinary because of Cathy, and at that time. And she was phenomenal insofar as, you know, I don't know that there'd be too many athletes who'd want to do that, take that risk, you know, on the night. You know, she's prepared her whole life for that run, which was only happening, you know, 5 or 6 days later. And in the 2 weeks before, she was getting up at, you know, God knows what hour, because we could only do those rehearsals after midnight when there was no one in the stadium, because no one could know who it was and no one could know what the cauldron was. And she would come in at 1 o'clock, 2 o'clock in the morning, 3 o'clock in the morning, and spend 2 or 3 hours with us rehearsing. And I was amazed that she was...
5: It was a hell of a moment, wasn't
0: it? Yeah. And when when she did it, she had this extraordinary composure and grace about her. I mean, a brilliant athlete.
5: Mind you, at one point people were saying anyone got a lighter because, you know, it was getting a little touch and go there, wasn't it?
0: It was. We had that little moment of sort of drama. I think,
5: but it felt like an hour.
0: It was a lifetime. I was just watching my whole career evaporate in front of me. We could have been known as the first country to put the flame out rather than to have lit it.
5: Yeah.
0: So it was pretty scary.
5: Well, we like our firsts here, but I'm glad that wasn't one of them. just on that. You mentioned the water. I mean, that's one of the aspects of fire and ice or water. It's all contradictory. It's very exciting, but it's not as if they just plugged a 3 meter hose from Bunnings. There's a lot. Talk about what they actually had to do with the stadium to make that water possible.
0: Yeah, the infrastructure was pretty amazing. They decided very early on that design, and then the whole question of where the water would be and how it would be stored. And so they in the stadium architectural design, they built water tanks. So all the roof water was through its guttering would come down into massive story tanks that would then be pumped up to come down that waterfall and fill up the stage and the rings. That was something that the organising committee had to make a decision on literally probably 2.5 years, 3 years out to spend that money and to do that work. And at the time, I'm sure they were quite daunted by it because they couldn't see then what it was going to look like.
5: But they probably think, that's a lot of money minutes of fame.
0: Why do you need water tanks under the stadium? And, you know, but it was reticulated water, recycled. So it was, you know, all of those things were considered. And it was a great piece of technology. And it delivered a moment that's, I think, been sort of an iconic moment in Australian culture ever since.
5: Well, anyone who saw it, and I wasn't in Sydney at the time. I was in Mudgee with my family at a bed and breakfast with another family. And it was all sort of, that all happened at about 9 something at night, I think, wasn't it? 9:30 by the time we got to that.
0: Very last thing.
5: Yeah, so as a younger kid, it was, you know, we're up late watching it, and it was one of those lump in the throat moments.
0: Yeah.
5: Because it wasn't, that was Australia.
0: Yes.
5: On the stage.
0: Absolutely.
5: And we nailed it. Yeah. Right. Yeah. So you take, say, Glasgow, tomorrow night, but Friday morning. They were going to want to show off a bit of Scotland, but they also got to be conscious that they're representing the Commonwealth. There's some contested history, as we know now, around how the Commonwealth came about and the
0: sensitive
5: empire, blah, blah, blah, blah, blah.
0: Yep.
5: So that's probably got to be acknowledged without upsetting others. Yep. It's also about the athletes. I mean, there's a lot multi narratives, and you've got to try to artistically bring that to life.
0: Manage all that.
5: Not easy.
0: No, really hard. I mean, they've got, and they've already had a really successful Commonwealth Games in Glasgow.
5: They've done it already not long ago. Yeah.
0: So, you know, they're on the shoulders of that event. So they've got to do something different. And that was a really good Commonwealth Games and a great ceremony. They did some really clever things. So, it'd be interesting to see what they do. They're obviously a little more hamstrung, budget wise than they were the first time out. Because they took this on after Melbourne dropped it, but the cost of what it cost Melbourne to lose the games was given to Glasgow.
5: Had you started working on Melbourne?
0: Yeah, we'd been working. We did the handover in Birmingham for Melbourne, and we'd just started our pitch for the ceremonies. So we were.
5: What did we miss out on? Can you tell us what might have we have seen?
0: Oh, look, I think the aim for Melbourne, in contravention to what was publicly said, I think that regional model would have been pretty exciting. I think there would have been, you know, being able to use the landscape of the state, and to bring the whole population in on the, you know, whether it's cycling down the Great Ocean Road or it's playing footy in Geelong, whatever it was, I think it would have been quite galvanizing. I don't believe the figures were correct. It was impossible for it to cost that much. No. And there were lots of ways to value engineer that to get it done, but there wasn't a great deal of will to do so. So unfortunately we lost it, and it was a shame because it reputational damage as well.
5: Massive.
0: And a lot of people had worked a long time, on those games and that model. So it was disappointing.
5: In the end, we paid a lot of money to get nothing because people were paid and people were on positions.
0: Millions of dollars. I think there was about 380 million that had to be given to Melbourne to Glasgow, in order to fund their games.
5: So do you think in the opening ceremony Friday morning, we might see some nice sort of Australian $100 notes coming down?
0: They could set fire to them as their sort of moment. Yes.
5: Yeah, they could light the
0: gold. Just watch the money burn. This is what we're doing with you.
5: Yeah, what a nice, just not the fives because the king's on the back of that one.
0: Yes, exactly.
5: Okay, so, I mean, you've worked all over the world. Obviously through Olympics and Commonwealth Games, but I was hearing off air, you worked in Moscow for that city's
0: birthday. And
5: which birthday was it?
0: I think it was 283rd. I'd have to check my records.
5: Okay. So how do you artistically create a cake with 283 candles for the Russians? I mean,
0: that was an exercise where we bid for that work and won it. And it was based on the idea of 4D projection. So we had this massive building, one of the big universities, a huge Gothic, multi-story sandstone building, and we projection mapped the whole building. And our concept was that we would integrate live action with the projection.
5: Okay.
0: And so for just as an example, when we did the birthday cake on the building, there was all the projections of balloons and things going off and streamers and fireworks. But then we had real fireworks behind the building going off to match it. And then we had 10,000 balloons in front released. So you had three-dimensional objects against projected objects, and it was pretty amazing. And the other thing was we had, this is a French guy. He's called the he scales buildings. Anyway,
5: I know the one.
0: You know the one.
5: Yeah.
0: And he started mad, like seriously mad. Like I could tell you stories. But one of the things he did was that at one stage we froze the building, so projected ice all over the building, and he climbed up with an ice pick and climbed up the face of the building and hit the ice. Now, he wasn't hitting any ice because it was all projection. But we cracked the projection as he hit the ice. So it was this integration of live action and projection, and it was pretty amazing. But he was, I don't know how he does what he does.
5: I know the one. He's like the Spider-Man or whatever they call him.
0: Yes, he's called the Spider-Man. I just can't remember his name. Yeah. But yeah.
5: Probably Le Spider-Man.
0: When we were surveying, we were up at about, I don't know, we were probably 300, 400 feet above the ground on a balcony. And he just literally, while we were talking, stepped over the balcony and walked out on this piece of old flagpole. And no one had surveyed anything. No one knew whether it was bolted, nutted, whether it was rusted. He just has absolutely no fear at heights, which is terrifying. But great for the show.
5: Good luck to him.
0: Yes.
5: I'm speaking with David Atkins. Speaking of Russia, I mean, you would remember, I think it was 1980, they had the games and there was boycotts and things, but Misha the Bear, okay, that was the symbol.
0: You know what? Those ceremonies were the catalyst for all the new ceremonies that followed. Before then, it was very ceremonial, but as you know, there was the boycott of Russia because of Afghanistan, and Americans didn't go. And once Antonio Samaranch, who was the director of the IOC at the time, convinced everybody, he said, we have to make this amazing because of that. Mm-hmm. You know, we have to show that it doesn't matter.
5: Overcompensate.
0: And they did, and Misha the Bear, and the card thing that they did some of, and I watched that as, in 1980, and it was breathtaking, and, it really set my whole career in motion because it was an extraordinary achievement.
5: Yeah, I wanted to sense that because, you know, I mean, I'm not a communist, but by any stretch, I mean, I'm here, but. You look at what Ceausescu used to do and you know, the North Koreans still do and the China, yeah, and they've got the pom-poms going. In Korea. I mean, look.
0: The scale of those parades.
5: The politics behind it, I hate.
0: I hate, but the physical presence is extraordinary.
5: The artistry is, it's quite a feast for the eyes.
0: Look at Beijing opening ceremony and that piece with the drummers.
5: Yeah.
0: And they were all military.
5: I know.
0: And there was 2,000 of them. And it was one of, you know, again, visually.
5: It's like AI.
0: Yeah. It was like, you'd question, is that real? But it was real. They were absolutely those guys. Were there, you know, they were all part of the, and the communist, you know, party just said, you're going to be there and you're going to do these rehearsals. You could never even afford to do that in most places, but, you know, again, pretty amazing spectacle.
5: What about Abu Dhabi? You're doing some work there, aren't you?
0: Yeah, we did. We opened a museum for them last year in Elaine, and we're doing some work with a designer who's actually doing, one of her works as the centrepiece for the Powerhouse Museum, a lady called Ez Devlin, and we're installing and managing three of her installations on a resort there that we're working on right now. And we're also bidding on, we'll hopefully know in the next week, the opening of the Guggenheim Museum there, which will be a massive event as well.
5: Sure will be. Okay, so Brisbane 32.
0: Yes.
5: Already put the pitch in.
0: Look, we're quietly chipping away.
5: Well, we had Expo 88.
0: Yes.
5: Right, so you can bring the platypus back or whatever it is.
0: I know, and I have to, I'm sort of frightened to admit that I was there at Expo in 88 dancing. So it's a long time between drinks. But
5: look, well, maybe you could reprise it for 32.
0: We could, the River Stage. But you know, they've got enormous potential and it's, you know, it's back on what happened in 2000. I think if they can, you know, if they can do what was, you know, take the next step, then I think it can be an extraordinary set of ceremonies and a great game.
5: What's the next step?
0: Well, I think the process is really defining what Australia is in 2032. And a lot of the world's not aware of what that is. And I think it's finding ways creatively to demonstrate that in a theatrical way on an Olympic stage. And,
5: because as a nation, we struggle, don't we, from an advertising point of view. And what you do in essence is a form of advertising. It's a message.
0: Yeah, absolutely. No, it's selling the country.
5: That's it. I mean, we struggle and we have ever since probably Paul Hogan. To convince people to come here,
0: yep.
5: Because we just keep leaning back on the Opera House and the Harbour Bridge and Uluru,
0: all the iconic things.
5: Well,
0: that
5: I've seen it twice. So I'm not sure I need to come see it a third time. Yeah. And we've got to say, well, what else have we got? And Brisbane's going to be a wonderful opportunity to do that.
0: And there is so much more. You travel around the country; it's an extraordinary breadth of experiences, geographically, socially, culturally, in so many different ways. So we've got a lot to sell, and we've got a lot to, you know. And I think redefining the country again as the Sydney Olympics did in 2000. I think that's the job of 2032. And you're right, it is a marketing campaign. When we did Vancouver in 2010, off the back of that, Vancouver became went to the top of the world identification chart for its marketing. And so more people were aware and wanted to travel to Vancouver as a result of those games. So there's lots of tangible things that result from the games, but they're intangibles. And I think some of those are really valuable and they make a big difference to the country for years afterwards.
5: Just before you go, what was the biggest clanger you ever remember? What what just didn't work?
0: Well, you talked about one a minute ago. Almost. I guess we survived the cauldron. Probably the worst moment of my career, apart from when I was 12 years old, doing MAME as a young kid on stage and I went in with my fly undone. I regret
5: it. Could have been the making of you. I mean,
0: unfortunately, I wish it was, but it wasn't.
5: You weren't spotted.
0: I don't have those skills. But certainly the first dress rehearsal in Sydney of the opening ceremony was an unmitigated disaster.
5: Was it really?
0: Yeah, it was a shocker. And I walked away from that thinking, okay, this is it. My career is going to be over. There were just so many things. Everything that could possibly go wrong went wrong on that night. The show ran over time. It stopped 27 times, the actual show itself. This is 10 days out from the actual night. So it was a disaster, and there were a whole lot of things that we had to fix, and none of us were sure we could actually do it. And there were some incredibly heroic efforts put to the test there to actually rebuild and recreate and rework things. And you know, 5 days later, we did the last dress rehearsal, and it went off peerlessly. So we were lucky that we managed to retrieve, you know, failure.
5: Well, we were lucky we got to witness it.
0: Yeah. And then we, you know, on the night it was perfect. And we got to the very end, and I think the powers that be in heaven went up and went, well, you can't have an absolutely perfect ceremony. We're just going to stop this call for 30 seconds just to let you know you're all human.
5: That's all it was. It was just like in ancient Rome when they used to have the guy with the little red mask behind the emperor that had come back from battle. You are mortal. You are mortal. It was just a little moment of
0: just
5: reflection.
0: Just one of those.
5: Great to meet you, David.
0: Great to meet you too.
5: Thank you for coming in.
0: Thanks for your time.
5: The wonderful David Atkins. It's 27 past one.
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5: All right, let's get all the news of the day. Madeline McNeil, good afternoon.
29: Good afternoon, Michael. The federal government says it won't provide assistance to any Australian members of Islamic State trying to return home. Perth-born paediatrician Tariq Kamlo was previously thought to have been killed, but is now believed to be alive in an Iraqi jail and attempting to return to Australia along with 12 other men. Cricketing great David Warner has pleaded guilty to mid-range drink driving in Sydney, with his sentence to be handed down next month. A 17-year-old boy has been arrested over an alleged armed robbery at a tobacconist in Logan, south of Brisbane. And the Manufacturing Workers Union wants the Union Jack removed from the Australian flag, arguing the symbol is a constant reminder of the old ruling class and colonial empire. In sport, the Sydney Sixers have found a replacement after incoming coach James Hopes reneged on the club for the Brisbane Heat. Women's coach Matthew Mott will take over the men's side for the next two Big Bash seasons. Thanks, Michael. There'll be more news and sport at 2.
28: on Afternoons, a weather update.
5: Yeah, sunny and 21 for Sydney today. Top of 21 also out west at Penrith. 19 for Terry Hills. 21 at Richmond today. Campbelltown 21. Parramatta 20. Bondi 20. Tomorrow looks good as well. Sunny and 20. In fact, it should be dry. A little bit of cloud here or there, but dry all the way through to about Tuesday next week. Canberra today, partly cloudy in 15. Tuggeranong the same. A bit of cloud tomorrow, top of just 13. There is a slight chance of a shower, most likely in the early morning on Thursday. Lithgow, g'day through 2LT. Mostly sunny in 13. 17 and fully sunny at Mudgee today. Bathurst 16. Katoomba 13. Springwood, a bit warmer at 19, but you are further down the hill. Partly cloudy in 12 tomorrow for Lithgow. Queanbeyan, partly cloudy in 14 today. Goulburn 14, yes, 14. Brisbane, possible shower in 23 in the city. The airport 22, Bow Desert 23, Ipswich 23, Logan Central 22. Mount Gravatt, could be a drop or two today. Top of 22 and Redcliffe should be dry, bit of cloud, 22. Tomorrow for the city, partly cloudy in 24. Rocky, 26 and partly cloudy today. Gladstone 24. And tomorrow for Rocky, partly cloudy and 27. Chance of fog in the early morning, light winds, doesn't look like there'll be any rain. 131873. We'll take a break when we come back. All your personal finance questions answered. Get them ready. 131873. Blake Went is here.
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7: At Dolly Chill, we've got a two-car bingle on Old Canterbury Road and Prospect Road. It's affecting traffic in both directions. One northbound lane and one southbound lane are closed out there. At Lidcombe, the earliest smash on Parramatta Road has now been cleared. All eastbound lanes towards the city are now open and things are settled down out there. Wiseman's Ferry, though, the large ferry is out of service, so plan your journey. Diversions are in place, of course. The little fellow is doing all the heavy lifting. Expect long delays. I'm Dennis Lee on Sydney's traffic leader, 2GB.
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5: Now, just back to that thing I mentioned earlier about not having to wear the seatbelt when you reverse. Australian Road Rule 264, apparently. The reason is this. The rule was owing to the way that seatbelts worked back in the 1970s. See, seatbelts were more awkward because they weren't retractable back then, sort of far more rudimentary. They had to be manually adjusted to your body. So, as one of the experts says, if you wanted to partially turn your body to then look back and reverse, well, the belt would be too tight. You'd probably have to use two hands to adjust it. You wouldn't have any hands on the steering wheel. So they said, oh, no, we can take the belt off so you can safely reverse. Other than that, you'd have to increase the slack in the belt and it was all a bit hopeless. Now, look, whether that still needs to apply today, the seatbelts aren't what they used to be. You know, I mean, things have moved on. We do have retractable seatbelts now. So whether we should update Road Rule 264 or whether we've got enough rules and leave it as it is. I mean, I don't know. Maybe the point is we don't need to draw any attention to it at all, because I'd imagine the vast majority of people keep their seatbelt on when they reverse. In fact, I've never seen anyone whip it off before they then reverse. The seatbelt, that is. Or anything else for that matter. So I don't know if we do need to change the rule. We might just be more honoured in the breach than the observance. I don't know. You can tell me. 131873.
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5: Do you whip it off, Blake? Or do you keep it on?
15: Oh, I keep it on all the time.
5: When you reverse.
15: Of course. Yeah, no, the seatbelt, yes. Yeah. Yes, no, yeah. Of course.
5: No, I mean, your clothes, I know you keep them on.
15: But you got to keep them on in the car.
5: Mind you, that is a very vibrant...
15: It's glowing, isn't it? It's too bright. That's too much.
5: That's outstanding. Yeah. I mean, Jim Henson would be proud of that from the Muppets. That's Kermit.
15: Well, exactly.
5: That's beautiful.
15: Exactly. Kermit Green. It's a good top. It's
5: financial advisor.
15: It
5: Green.
15: Wakes everyone up. Everyone's
5: it's
15: awake.
5: Gorgeous. Now, if you want this man's advice, not on fashion, but on finance, 1318. Not that there's anything wrong with it.
15: Well,
5: although you know, my mother used to say blue and green should never be seen, and there you are with a blue collar.
15: Yeah, I thought about that today, but then I thought...
5: I'm not against it.
15: I be worried about colour coordination? Things. I don't know.
5: I think maybe it's just... I mean, why blue and green? What's wrong with blue and green? I've never understood that.
15: Too close together, I suppose.
5: Sort of on the colour chart.
15: On the chart, yeah. Yeah.
5: Maybe, I don't know. People need to have other things to worry about. 131873. If you've got personal financial questions, in fact, someone just sent through a note saying there's a website, Sell My Shares. Any good? They say, I want to sell my shares. I mean, I've never heard of them.
15: Yeah. Well, so what they're doing, so Sell My Shares, it's a website where you can, you might have some IAG shares that you got when, back in time when NRMA demutualized and all that sort of stuff. And so you go, well, I've got these shares. I've got Telstra shares that I bought in T2 or something like that. And you might have these shares that you don't have on a brokerage platform like a Comsec or NabTrade.
5: Oh.
15: As an example.
5: Okay, yes.
15: So you've got these shares floating around, and you're sort of thinking, well, how do I sell them? Now, often you just go to the registry, the share registry. So when you get your dividend statements at the top right hand corner, it would more or less say which registry it's sitting on, and you can sell there. If you're saying, well, that's all too hard, you can contact a group like this and you can say, well, can you help me sell the shares? The one thing to bear in mind is the cost of that service. So they are charging for that service. It could be 0.75% to 1.5%.
5: Commission.
15: There's a commission, yeah. And whereas you could take it normally to a broker, so you might open up a Comsec account, get them transferred in, and you might pay 0.15 or 0.2%. So you're saving money by doing it that way. More work, but lower brokerage fees. If you're saying, look, I just want them done and dusted, and often people say, I can't be bothered with this anymore, then this service would work. But, look, this is a good service for those who may not be able to access a brokerage account, may not want to mess around with trying to transfer the shares across to a broker. So that can work. But again, just shop around. If you are looking for a place to sell your shares, this could be a solution, but just be mindful of the costs involved. And if you're happy with the costs, great. If you're not, well, keep looking.
5: Okay, there you go. 131873. Now, Ivan has a question. Hello, Ivan.
2: Hello.
5: Yes, you've got Blake. What's your question, Ivan?
2: Blake, how are you, mate? I play Saturday Lotto. Most time it's $6 million. If I run it and I wanted to give some to my kids, do I have to pay tax?
15: Okay, first and foremost, no. Well, if you win it, fantastic. No.
5: Hang on, just before Blake, Ivan, if you... Hang on, mate. If you won $96 million, what would it matter if you had to pay some tax?
2: Yeah, well, it would matter because it's my money that I'm investing in there. And I've spent for 50 years I've been playing
15: Lotto. He's taken the risk. Okay. He's taken the risk.
5: All right, yeah, over to you, Blake.
15: There you go. No tax on gifts. So when we transfer money between parties, you know, if we're transferring it to a loved one, kids, whoever, there's no tax on that transfer. The gifting, yeah, there's no gifting tax here in this country. Now, the winnings of lotteries, there's no tax on that either. So we're very fortunate in this country. Other countries like America, you know, they will tax you on your lottery winnings. But here we say it's all tax free, and I get the logic behind that. You've taken a chance. It's a very small chance that it comes off, but if it does, then, you know, you've taken the risk, so you should be rewarded for it. So that's, you know, it's terrific. So there's no tax on that transaction. Just be mindful that, you know, money can change relationships, of course, and you'd say, well, I've won all this money. Are the kids going to be happy with $1 million when they know that you've got $96 million behind you?
5: Ivan, how much are you hypothetically thinking of giving to the kids?
2: Mm. Oh, well, if I won, say, $6 million, which I play Saturday Lotto, which is mostly $6 million, I'll give $1 million each just to get them all out of debt.
15: That's not bad. Yeah.
5: If you won $96 million?
2: Oh, $96 million, I'd share with all my family, my cousins and nephews and nieces. You know, I'm not a greedy person.
5: No.
2: I'll just leave enough so I can live comfortably.
15: I get $2 million each. That's a slight increase.
2: You know what I mean? I'd make sure that everybody's looked after.
15: Yeah, of course. Oh, that's a nice thing to do. But just be mindful, you know, it does change relationships, and especially when people find out that you've got money, then they, you know, where there's money, there's a relative, is what they often say. So just be careful around all that. But, yeah, good on you. If you win it, fantastic. Just don't start buying Lamborghinis and doing silly stuff. Just, you know, invest it sensibly.
5: Why can't he buy a Lamborghini?
15: Well, he can buy a Lamborghini.
5: He wins $96 million.
15: Yeah, but then you're buying a Lamborghini for your brother.
5: No, give them one
15: Lamborghini.
5: Ivan can have a Lamborghini.
15: Invest it wisely. Yeah, that's fine. But then if you invest it, stick it in the bank, and you can get...
3: Don't enjoy your money. You never know, rainy day.
15: Well, of course, but... Look, yes, enjoy it, but sensibly. Enjoy it sensibly, because this is intergenerational sort of money. You don't want it to be going in the next couple of weeks. You know, it can go quickly. There are cases out there.
5: We've all seen it.
15: We've seen it. We've seen it. There's documentaries. Get onto YouTube, look up ex-lottery winners and see what's happened to them. So
5: where are they now?
15: Yeah, exactly.
5: Okay. Good question, Ivan. Thank you. Just bear in mind, I suppose, for Ivan, if you gift over $30,000 over 5 years, you won't be eligible for the pension. Well, it depends, right? Your eligibility is curtailed.
15: You've got $96 million behind you. I don't think you want to get...
5: Oh, he wouldn't meet the asset test?
15: Well, you'd just be over. Slightly.
5: Okay. Well, maybe he doesn't have to worry then.
15: Well, you wouldn't worry too much. And this is the thing as well. This is very common. I do see it, you know, forget the lottery stuff, but, you know, you might have a case where you've sold your home. You're downsizing, you're releasing all this money, and suddenly your age pension is being impacted. If you've got surplus funds floating around and that can generate more money than the age pension, I'd say that's a wonderful thing. Don't worry too much about losing the age pension. It's very common to see people say, well, look, I wish I could keep the age pension. But, you know, just, you know, be mindful that there are ways, you know, if you release a certain amount of money or a larger amount of money, and you invest it and it's generating better outcomes for you, don't be disheartened by losing the age pension. Because I have seen some silly gifts happening, you know, big property sales have occurred.
5: People want the health card. That's what they're after.
15: Health card. Yep. You can often get that. That's not assets tested. It's incomes tested, but, the age pension may be foregone, which is fine, because we can generate more money. I've seen money's being gifted at late stages of life where, for the intent of getting the age pension, not so much, helping the kids out or anything. It's just to try to get the age pension. You've got to wait 5 years. Is it really worthwhile?
5: Fair enough. Okay. We've got a full board of calls. Let's whip through them. Shane, what's your question?
6: Yeah, hello, Michael. Hello, Blake. We've spoken previously. Shane from Yuguna, Blake.
15: There you
6: how
15: go.
6: Are you?
15: G'day, mate.
6: How are you? I just wanted to thank you and your young lady in your office, Jackie. You put me through a difficult time. I did go to Centrelink this morning, and everything is settled. and she's got the 2-year exemption on the $1.25 million that she has that she's downsizing, and she's keeping a pension card and her ACAT stage 4. So I just wanted to ring up and thank you on it.
5: Good on you, Shane. Yeah. It's beautiful. No, thank you, mate.
15: And that's a case, you know, if someone's downsizing their home, or that they've sold their family home, they haven't yet worked out where they're going to live, and so they've got this money sitting in the bank. Centrelink will give you a waiver for 2 years without counting those assets. So you've got 2 years to buy another property, and this is the case that Shane's doing a great job. You know, he's helping out a neighbour, which I think he's done a terrific job. He's, you know, very fortunate to have a neighbour like Shane. So yeah. Good on him.
5: Good on you, mate. Well done. Douglas in Queensland. Hi, Douglas.
8: Yes, mate.
5: You've got Blake. What's your question there, mate?
8: No question. Just going to inform you and your listeners about something. This morning I went and got a blood test done, just a normal blood test, and I'm an age pensioner. So bulk billing for me is very important.

0: my daughter to purchase a house. I went on a pension at 73, so I'd worked up until that time. But then I was told that my asset had reached over the threshold because I had a 50% share in my daughter's house. Since that time, my collateral, which was used, is no longer necessary because the loan against the house supports itself. Mm. Each year, my daughter's house will increase and Centrelink will keep adding that onto my asset value. But for some reason, whilst I've never put any money into it, I've only used collateral. I just wonder why the bank, my bank manager or the conveyancers would not, particularly when I was 69 at the time, would not have advised me to perhaps just put it straight in my daughter's name.
1: That's an interesting question, Blake.
2: Well, they're probably not across the rules. So it sounds as though, Linda, what's happening, you've actually bought it with your daughter. So you're on that property, are you? Is that how that's...
0: Yes, I should have realised. Yeah. I didn't realise.
1: Is that what they call joint and tenants?
2: You've got an interest in this property. Mm. Mm. And so usually what you can do, you know, the banks will say, look, we're going to use security on your home. You're not getting involved in that purchase. It's just you've got to be confident that the person that you're providing a guarantee for is going to pay the loan. And so that way this doesn't impact you in any way, shape or form. And the problem, I suppose, is that you try to sell or get rid of your interest. Centrelink are going to look at that as a gift, because you're effectively giving up value in a property. So it's a tricky one to be in. To get out of it, you then maybe up for, you know, the deprivation rules, which is 5 years of impact to your age pension. So your current level of age pension continues for the next 5 years, and then it finally comes back to where it should have been. But something to bear in mind, you know, just be careful if you are going in, you know, if you're purchasing property with a child and your name is on title, you are effectively a co-owner and therefore that's an asset. So this will impact you.
1: Mm. Sorry to hear about that, Linda. Yeah. 2:10, more after this.
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2: 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That's cat with a K.
3: 7 minutes to two. Thank you for being with us. Rachel, you have Blake.
4: Hello there. I've inherited a house. Mm-hmm. I just wanted to ask, when it's transferred into my name, will I pay capital gains tax if I don't sell it? I'm not sure what to do yet with it, but will I pay capital gains tax if I don't sell it?
5: Okay, so if you don't sell it at all, or if you don't sell it within a certain period, or...
4: I'll be deciding. I'm not sure, but it certainly wouldn't be within the first, I guess, year or so.
5: Okay. Yeah, no, that's fine. So initially, when it gets transferred, there's no capital gains tax event that's taken place, and so it just gets transferred across to yourself, and off you go. If it was a principal place of residence of the individual that held it, it's being transferred to yourself, you've got 2 years to sell it capital gains tax free. If you sell it after that point, well, then it's just that's your standard rule. So whatever, if it was a principal place of residence, the value at the date of death, is the cost base. If it was an investment property that you inherited, well, it was what they purchased it for going back in time, and then, the accountant works out how much tax to pay. But if you never sell it, then there's no capital gains tax to be paid. The other good thing is when you're transferring, property, through an estate, there's no stamp duty as well. So that's a big plus. People are thinking, okay, I better transfer my property before I go. Well, then they get hit with a stamp duty bill, which comes as a bit of a surprise. Just, think about this with your estate planning. Maybe transferring assets is a good thing through the estate rather than whilst you're alive.
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6: Dolly Chill, the earlier smash on Old Canterbury Road and Prospect Road has been cleared. All lanes are open in both directions and things are settled down out there. Surrey Hills, though, got a car broken down and conked out on the distributor near Cleveland Street. Now, we're sitting in lane one. No, he's in lane two, in actual fact, and he's facing southbound towards the airport. If you're heading that way, please take care going around him. Very heavy traffic out there. At Strathfield, talking about heavy traffic, you'll be on the brakes northbound on Centenary Drive from the highway up to Arthur Street. Average speed 14 k's an hour on a 5-minute drive. I'm Dennis Lee on 2GB.
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8: Parking in Sydney drives most of us nuts. The state government wants us to use public transport, but it's emerged on this show, there's a roadblock in some areas. I'm going to look at that. The out-of-control illicit tobacco market's one of the big issues of the week, with Dr. Nick Coatsworth calling for change. We're going to talk about that one. Plus, Lucy Zelich is in studio. You can't miss Lucy. Mark Guy with the sport. And another chance to win tickets to go and see Bryan Adams. But you need to listen to win.
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3: Any of you actually seen The Odyssey on the, you know, that big, big screen, IMAX or the 70 mil? 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It's been selling out everywhere. It's been doing very well. News coming up straight after that. Senator Jane Hume, the Deputy Liberal Leader, will be with me in the studio. Lots to discuss. A lot to discuss. And also the tipster himself. The old silver foxes were found out. Chook, he'll be with us with his tips for the next round of rugby league.
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16: It's 2 o'clock. Good afternoon. I'm Madeline McNeil. Energy provider Origin is investigating a potential cybersecurity incident. A self-proclaimed hacker claims to have accessed the details of around 2 million customers. In a statement to the ASX, Origin Energy says it does not believe credit card or bank details have been breached. Australian Federal Police and the Australian Cybersecurity Centre have been notified. The state's health minister says enforcement alone can't curb the black market tobacco trade, as one Sydney retailer is hit with a record fine of over $1 million. The Hornsby store was caught still operating despite being slapped with a closure order for selling illegal cigarettes. There have been 32 successful prosecutions so far under the state government's blitz. But Ryan Park says they need the federal government to come to the table on changes to the tobacco excise.
17: But we need to see that excise issue looked at and dropped, because we can't have a situation where we have two separate markets, the legal and legal market, with the price difference so great as it is now for the similar product.
16: The federal opposition leader says the government should not be rolling out the red carpet for anyone with links to ISIS. Australian-born doctor Tariq Kamla, who's been found alive in Iraq, is understood to be part of a group of foreign fighters trying to return home. The government says it will not provide any assistance to Kamla, but admits constitutional challenges make it difficult to block a citizen's return. Angus Taylor is urging Labor to block any bid for Kamla to come back.
18: They have many levers at their disposal. They can ensure that this person does not get a passport. They can use temporary exclusion orders. We have put legislation in front of the Parliament to prevent third parties from helping people like him, terrorists, back into the country.
16: A worker at a school in the state's northwest has been charged with child and animal abuse offences. The 24-year-old from the Berkshires accused of possessing child abuse material, animal sexual abuse material and images depicting animal cruelty. He's been refused bail to face court today. And an Australian study has found physical frailty can accelerate the onset of dementia. The University of Queensland research suggests regular exercise, particularly strength training, could delay, reduce and in some cases improve frailty. Austin Health's Professor Michael Woodward says you really have to push the body.
19: Walking up hills or pumping iron and a mixture of both aerobic and other forms of exercise. So something that is like weightlifting on top of walking fast would be a good combination.
16: In finance, the All Ords is trading up 24 points at 90. One Australian dollar is buying 69.99 US cents.
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20: Former New South Wales coach Phil Gould is endorsing Andrew Johns to become Blues Origin coach. With the incumbent Laurie Daly tipped to walk away, Gould says Johns would regret not having a go at the job. The Socceroos legend is applauding FIFA's decision to investigate Argentina's post-match antics after their World Cup final loss. The defending champion sparked a number of scuffles which saw one Spanish player grabbed by the throat. Mark Bosnich telling Sports Today FIFA has made the right call to get involved.
21: So they should. There was no need for that whatsoever. Really. It's not becoming a World Cup final, but there have been a few things during these World Cup which have, let's put it this way, which have turned heads.
20: And Australia's fastest woman, Tori Lewis, has shattered her own Australian 100-metre record just days out from the Commonwealth Games. Lewis stopping the clock at 11.04 seconds at a small meeting in central Slovakia. That's sport. I'm Adam Hawes.
16: It's 2:04. That's the latest news and sport.
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6: And Borkham Hills, we've got a two-car smash on Old Northern Road and Oliver Street. That's affecting northbound traffic towards Castle Hill. Lane 1 is closed up there. We've got delays back to Windsor Road trying to get through there, quite heavy. At Surrey Hills, the earlier breakdown on the distributor near Cleveland Street has been cleared. All southbound lanes towards the airport are now open, but we've still got delays back to William Street trying to get through there. And at Wiseman's Ferry, the large one is out of service. Use a little ferry for the time being. Very heavy traffic out there. I'm Dennis Lee on Sydney's Traffic Leader, 2GB.
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16: Sunny with light winds this afternoon. Another sunny day tomorrow, 9 to 20 degrees in the city, 7 to 21 in the west. Looking ahead, sunny Friday and Saturday, partly cloudy on Sunday, mostly sunny Monday. Right now in town, it's 21 degrees, 20 at Bankstown, it's 19 at Campbelltown and 18 at Penrith. I'm Madeline McNeil. 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
3: Hour number three, how quick time flies when you're allegedly having fun. 131, well, I'm having fun. I can't speak on your behalf. That's why I say allegedly. And, you know, we use that word a lot these days because it gets you out of a lot of trouble. 131-873 is allegedly the open line number. Should try it. Any members of the AMWU listening to the program, I'm interested in your thoughts, guys and girls. Are you with the union leadership here and you're a little concerned that the Union Jack is a symbol of colonial oppression and it should be erased from the flag? You know, when you pay your union dues at the start of the year, they're there to try to, you know, improve your industrial rights and safety, probably get you a bit of a pay rise, that sort of thing, you know. Did you sort of think part of the bargain when you handed the money over, and it's normally a pretty good clip of the ticket, that they'd be fighting culture wars on your behalf? Well, on your behalf, I don't know, are they? I mean, they're fighting their own little culture war here. The guys and girls that work in manufacturing or what's left of it and whatever else the AMW allegedly represents, I'm not sure they're, on average, sitting around the dinner table at night saying, you know what, love? I reckon we've got to get rid of that Union Jack. It stinks. It's a sign of the oppression of the union. They're not. Yeah, really? You really think that's what there's way, you know, it's the wake up at 2 a.m, oh my God, the Union Jack, what are we going to do about this? Anyway, this is apparently what they want to take to the national conference in Adelaide this week. The AMWU, according to the News Corp papers, have made a demand that the Union Jack be removed from the Australian flag, declaring it a quote unquote symbol of oppression that should disappear from public life. As I said, they'll take it to Labor's National Conference in Adelaide this week. They argue the country should remove, quote, constant reminders of the old ruling class and colonial empire, end quote. Look, the word distraction comes to mind. Irrelevance comes to mind. If this is all the union's got to worry, well, I was supposed to be having helped stuff up the economy lately. Maybe they've sort of done that job, so now they want to go and stuff up the culture while they're at it. But I would be very surprised if there's too many paying members of the AMWU that are hoping that the Labor Party National Conference this week in Adelaide turns into a bun fight over whether the Union Jack remains on the flag. Mind you, they don't just want to start and stop there. As the article says, symbols of oppression like the Union Jack on our flag and offensive colonial statues must be removed from public life. Got to go. Because, you know, we don't have the intellectual capacity as people to look at these in context, do we? We're all so stupid. Oh, we're all going to go and look at a statue of Captain Cook or Arthur Phillip or some governor from way back there. Oh, what a hero. What a legend. I love the way he treated Indigenous people. No one does that. But it's part of our story. Just in the same way, I'm sure Egyptians don't go and look at the Sphinx or whatever and think, gee, that pharaoh, what a great guy. The way he used slaves to build this town over here and build up the Nile, gee, I wish we had a bit of that. But they're not saying, oh, let's tear it down. I mean, if they're smart enough to work it out, we are. This is such juvenile campus nonsense. I mean, these guys should be representing and defending, with the money that they get, the rights, the safety, and the remuneration of their members. Leave the culture wars alone. Nothing to do with you. I mean, you can have an opinion, but this is ridiculous. So they want the statues gone. They want the Union Jack gone. They're also concerned about other things beyond the flag. They're calling for sweeping economic reforms, higher top marginal tax rates, the introduction of wealth and inheritance taxes, and universally free essential services. In other words, they're a bunch of Trotskyites. Socialists. That's all they're about. Is there any wonder that the union membership numbers are still in freefall in the private sector? 131-873. Skeet, what's happening on the roads?
1: G'day, Michael. Love the show.
3: Thank you, man.
1: I just wanted to wish I had better news for you, but there's been a bit of an accident on Old Northern Road heading north towards Carter Hill. It's on Old Northern Road on the corner of Olive Street, which is leads straight into the shopping centre there. So that's...
3: Oh, yes. Okay. Castle Hill, Old Northern Road and Olive Street, hey?
1: Yeah, Borkham Hills, yeah.
3: Borkham Hills, appreciate it. Thank you for the update, Skeet. You're our eyes and ears out there, ladies and gentlemen. Now, I've just been told, by the way, for Skeet's edification, New South Wales police have just told us it was an SUV and a minivan crash. Thankfully, everyone does seem to be okay, so that's good. 131-873, if you see anything on the roads of Sydney or Brisbane or anywhere else. Just back to the unions quickly. I don't want to give it much time because, really, it's nonsense, but has anyone sort of thought about the irony at play here? You have the union movement wanting to get rid of the union jack. Lots of jacks have left the union, looking at the membership numbers, but I mean, is this really all they've got to worry about? 131873. Stephen. Hi, Stephen. Stephen, you there?
2: Are you speaking to me?
3: I think I am.
2: Oh, Stuart's the name.
3: Oh, sorry, it says Stephen. Stuart, forgive me. Carry on.
2: That's all right. That's all right. I was just phoning up to say that the unions have a little bit of a cheek to say that the union jack might be a symbol of oppression when they spend so much time oppressing people on work sites and that themselves, that maybe we should get rid of the unions because they're a symbol of oppression themselves.
3: Well, plenty of people in construction and the building industry would certainly agree.
2: Yeah.
3: Good point. So, good on you, Stuart. Thank you. Appreciate that. Yeah, I mean, that's more the CFMEU, allegedly. But this is just crazy. Absolutely crazy stuff. 131873. All right, let's do some footy tips, shall we?
4: Now on Afternoons, it's your weekly dose of NRL tipping with Joy.
3: Well, this man is an oracle. Our Brisbane listeners who haven't been listening on the app are being introduced to Chook Claude for the first time. Believe me, if you want to do well in your footy tipping competition, just listen to this man. Copy religiously. It's the most sincere form of flattery. He doesn't mind. And, I might add, Chookster, having now seen a photograph of you, you are a rather good-looking rooster.
5: Well, Michael, you got to punch above your weight sometimes, and I'm just happy to oblige the photo at no charge to you. No invoice will be sent. I assure you of that, mate.
3: Well, if it was, it'd bounce. So, I mean, that works out well for everyone. But, Chook, I don't know. I mean, do you get approached by ladies a lot at the football?
5: Oh, once upon a time I did, you know, when I was, when I was in my teens, but I'm a lot older now, so, you know, but I'll certainly take
3: there's
5: a compliment.
3: There's a bit of the Richard Gears about you.
5: Yeah, well, you know, that has been mentioned, but, you know, I'm always flattered, by receiving compliments. And again, you know, if people want to cast them, I'm here to accept them. That's who I am. Always giving.
3: I should ask, are you spoken for?
5: I am.
3: Oh, okay. Well, probably best to bat those ladies away then. I think, we know what's good for us.
5: Yeah.
3: All right. What are we, round 21? The Eels are taking on the Panthers on Thursday night. Where are you going?
5: Michael, I've just got a very serious question to ask you. Have you reached your tipping point before we get into it?
3: Oh, don't bring that back. Mark was talking to me earlier about, life is too short for tipping point for me, but I understand if that's what floats your boat, you want to watch little things cascade down like you're at the arcade and okay, whatever, you know, I'm a libertarian in that respect, Chook, whatever floats your boat.
5: Yeah, fair enough, Michael. Well, just from me to you, I think that the four of you going on that show would be absolutely riveting television to just stand by and watch Michael McLaren take the honours and win it outright. There's no doubt.
3: But there's no skill, Chook. I mean, push the button now and the thing goes donk, donk, donk, donk, donk, donk, and then it hits the deck and the paddle goes forward and back, forward and back. And a few little coins go tick, tick, tick, tick over the edge and everything. Oh, yeah, you won $8.50 or whatever it was. I mean, there's not a lot of skill involved. It's just chance, right? It's a parlor game.
5: Yes, I know. But it's your intelligence, you see. It's all your general broad knowledge that you've got. I think you've got it out of the other three in spades. But anyway, see what happens. It might happen, it may not. We'll see how we go.
3: Yeah, maybe. Now, back to the footy. Panthers and Eels.
5: Well, interesting game. Mitch Moses returns for the Eels from that Cork side for the showdown with Nathan Cleary. I'm looking very much forward to that. Ronald Volkman is back from concussion and Luca Moretti also returns from his concussion and he's on the bench. For the Panthers, Ivan Cleary sticks with the same squad that lost to the Broncos. Mitch Kenny's still a couple of weeks away, while utility Jack Cogger will be available for for selection in round 22 after serving a two-game suspension. The fact that Panthers have lost the last three out of four and they're back at Combank, even though they are listed as the away team, I'm tipping the Panthers.
3: Panthers. Oh, by the way, I got Senator Jane Hume out here waiting to come, and she's taking notes. Big, big follower of the rugby league. I don't know what team we'll find out shortly. Okay, so Panthers. What about the Knights and the Roosters? Well, I know who you're going to tip.
5: Yeah, I am going to tip the Roosters. I think it will be a very interesting game, and I think it may be a lot closer than what people may think. The fact that the Roosters get James Tedesco back and Rob Toyo is a big bonus, especially in that back line. As a result of that, Cody Ramsey and Hugo Savala both go back to the bench. For the Knights, Fletcher Hunt comes into centre for Dane Gagai in the only change to their starting side. And Cody Hopwood returns from a calf injury while Sandon Smith is named at the number 14. But yes, cock-a-doodle-doo, Michael. You know what that means.
3: Yeah, I know. Roosters. I just hope they don't commit any of those forced, unforced errors, Chook, because I mean that could be
5: You're
3: really
5: never
3: going
5: to let that one down, are you?
3: It was one of your best. Rabbitohs and Storm. This will be a good one.
5: Yeah, this will be an interesting game, although the Rabbitohs have now been marred by another couple of injuries. Unfortunately, their hero skipper, I call him Cam Murray, he's out with a calf injury.
3: They go in as favourites, though.
5: They
3: go in as favourites, according to the bookies.
5: Yeah, I know, but he's a big out, and not only sure is he out, also they've lost Talis Duncan, who I've got huge raps on Talis Duncan.
3: Good
5: as a player. Fantastic player.
3: Mm.
5: Yeah, correct. He's also sidelined. So as a result of that, Lachlan Hubner is the new lock. While Latrell Sigwalt goes to the centres. David Fifita has been named despite the appearance of the judiciary, and I'm not across it whether he got off on that or not, so I don't know. But anyway, for the Storm, huge boost. They get Jerome Hughes back from hamstring, and Moses Leo, he replaces Will Warbrick, who, as we all saw last week against the Chooks, that season-ending Achilles injury, I felt very sorry for him. I'm tipping the Storm. I believe the Storm, with the inclusion of Jerome Hughes back, I think that they can string that together. And with those two outs that I mentioned for Rabbitohs, the Storm will be just a little bit too good for them on the day.
3: I think you're right. By the way, I've just had the latest betting numbers. The Storm are now favourites, $2.04, I think, so for what that's worth. Okay, now, Raiders and Tigers. Jeez, I mean, you'd have to have a few spare million to put a dollar behind the Tigers.
5: Michael, where the hell are your bloody Tigers? What is going on? No, seriously, you must be shattered. Yeah.
3: Well, I mean, I'm just the permanent state of shattered, really. It's, you know, consistency is their great strength.
5: Not much has changed for you since 2005, has it?
3: Thanks, Chuck. No. No. Just got grey.
5: Yeah. Yeah.
3: You're going
5: to
3: go for the Raiders? Is that where we're going here?
5: Yeah, I am definitely going for the Raiders. So, you know, without going into it, I just think that they will be too big, too strong, too
3: in
5: smart,
3: Canberra.
5: And too fast for the Tigers in Canberra, at Gerio Stadium, off the back of that win last week. So, yes, the Raiders for mine.
3: Remember that match where it snowed? West Tigers, Canberra, all those years ago? That was extraordinary.
5: That was. I do remember it well.
3: Yeah, Doggies and Warriors. Okay.
5: Yeah, interesting game. This is at a call. Mm. So for the Bulldogs, skipper Stephen Crichton returns after being rested. Sean O'Sullivan moves to the bench as a result of that, and he played really, really well with 240-20s last week. Viliami Kikau returns to the starting side after returning from his injury off the bench from last week. For the Warriors, there are no changes to the starting side from last week. They were below par. And to be fair to the Dragons, they were very unlucky in that match. Maratani Okore has been added to their bench, but I'm tipping the Warriors to bounce back and to beat the Bulldogs.
3: The Wars. When were they first called the Wars? All of a sudden it's the Wars, Wars, Wars, but I don't remember that from even a few years ago. Or did I miss it?
5: Well, they've been in the comp since 1995, and I only started hearing about the Wars bandwagon from about last year, I think.
3: Yeah,
5: so, yeah.
3: All right. You must be right. By the way, Fifita 2 weeks, I think it was. Cowboys and Broncos.
5: Battle of the Brisbane and North Townsville here. Jake Clifford recalled to partner Tom Didden in the halves. Big in. Jackson Purdue moves to the centre, and I think that's his best position. So as a result, Zach Laybutt moves to the bench. Tom McAuley's returned to his Griffin name out to the bench for the Broncos. Brendan Paikura out with concussion. Xavier Willison, as a result, moves from prop to second row. Preston Rickey goes into the front row, and Billy Walters set to make his return after his ACL injury of last year. but I am tipping the Cowboys to bounce back from that loss against the Dolphins last week in Townsville.
3: Okay, Cowboys. Dragons and Titans.
5: Well, Dean Young. Well, this is 16th playing 17th, so nothing here. Dean Young goes with the same 19 that lost to the Warriors, and I think that is the right move. Clint Gutherson.
3: They played pretty well.
5: Yeah, they did. They played very well. And as I said, they were very unlucky not to win that game across the ditch, as we say. And Clint Gutherson, Michael, he plays his 250th NRL game. Congratulations to him. For the Titans, Jalen DeGroote comes into the centres. He replaces AJ Brimson, who is out with concussion protocols. Kurt Morin returns from his leg injury. I'm tipping the Dragons at Jubilee.
3: Good. Okay, finally, Manly are taking on Cronulla.
5: Yeah, well, the Battle of the Beaches here. Sea Eagles in a bit of a rut at the moment. Lehi Hopewadi goes to fullback for Turbo Tom. Tolokula goes to the wing. Josh Folletti, new centre. Ben Trbojevic is back from concussion. Ethan Bullimore to the bench. Fletcher Baker and Blake Wilson are the new men on the bench for the Sharks. Jesse Ramien returns from his illness. And prop Adam Fanua-Blake has been named despite a peck issue last week. Bench forward CEO Sifa Talakai from his elbow and Jesse Colquhoun from his knee also back on deck to bolster the Sharks. I'm tipping the Sharks to win at Four Pines.
3: All right, let's hope that's 8 from 8. Good on you, Chooks. We'll speak next week.
5: Oh, and Dolphins have the bye too,
3: they do.
5: Everybody.
3: Yep, 2 points for them. There he is, the legend himself, Chook. Okay, so Panthers, Roosters, Storm and Raiders, Warriors, Cowboys, Dragons and Sharks.
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3: Well, Mr. Maynard will be with you straight after 3 o'clock, and it's been a big day in the Maynard house today. How are you, Clinton?
13: I heard you with Mark Levy early this morning. I've heard you with Chook. Yeah. Clearly you're obsessed with this program.
3: No, I don't like it. I don't like it. That's why this peaks. When Channel 9 were our financial masters, everyone, oh, Tipping Point, so good. Oh, Tipping Point. I love Tipping Point. You know, could run the test pattern. Oh, the test pattern, so good on Channel 9. So I said, no, I don't like Tipping Point.
13: I think Mark Woodbridge is very good.
3: Who? Mark Woodbridge.
13: Todd Woodbridge.
3: Yeah.
13: So the Woodies combined.
3: Yeah, well, the budget didn't quite stretch out far here. Mark Woodbridge is great. I'm not criticising. See, everyone tries to make me the enemy of Todd Woodbridge. I think Todd is brilliant. Just problem about the show that he's got to host.
13: Okay, look,
3: if you
13: don't like Tipping Point.
3: I don't.
13: Go onto YouTube. Revive some memories from the 80s, yeah, when It's a Knockout was the biggest game show.
3: That's got
13: show
3: nothing
13: on television
3: to do with Tipping Point.
13: That was a great, great game show.
3: Yeah, it was, because it involved lots of people sort of belting each other
13: with a big rubber mallet.
3: Big rubber mallets. And Tipping Point's like watching a parlor
13: game
3: at a club.
13: What I'm saying is, if you have this angst about Tipping Point, go onto YouTube and watch old episodes of It's a Knockout.
3: I don't have an angst. It's just I'm being triggered by all of you that keep bringing it up.
13: We know what we're getting Michael for his birthday, don't we? Because I think you can get a board game of Tipping Point.
3: Just get me a set of Connect Four. It's like the same thing.
13: Coming up on the program after 3 o'clock.
3: Yes.
13: I'll speak with Mary Aldred, who's been before the National Press Club today to talk about illegal tobacco.
3: Yeah, good. No, she's good on that.
13: Along with Nick Coatsworth. I think the biggest point to come out of this was the figures released on Friday that 5.6% of Australians are smoking, that it's down to that number.
3: No, I don't believe that.
13: Well, it's complete crap.
3: Nonsense.
13: It is crap. Rowan Pike, who's a former ABF official, says these figures have been manipulated to suit the government's policies so the government doesn't change policies. So we'll expand on that after 4 o'clock. Lucy Zelich is on the program. She'll be in studio today.
3: She's fired up, is she?
13: She's going to stir the pot. Mark Geyer.
3: What she's going to like, so she loves Tipping Point or something.
13: She loves Tipping Point. Big fan of the Woodies as well, is Lucy Zelich.
3: Mark Woodbridge particularly.
13: And Mark Geyer as well.
3: But he likes Tipping Point or the Woodies.
13: Loves Tipping Point. He's actually going to be asking the question why there's a particular NRL coach who's a protected species in the game at the moment.
3: Oh.
13: We'll reveal all after 5:30. Has someone in his sights.
3: The NRL brush turkey, hey? All right. Thank you, Clinton.
13: Thanks, Michael.
3: Look forward to that. Clinton will be with you, of course, straight after 3 o'clock right here on 2GB. You won't have to go anywhere.
11: Traffic. The census is coming this August. You'll get instructions soon on what to do. In the census, every answer matters. 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
6: Now, down south of Waterfall, if you're heading northbound towards Sydney, you're going nowhere at the moment because we've got a nasty smash involving heaps of vehicles on the highway. It's affecting northbound traffic towards Sydney. Got lane 2 closed there. Got delays back to the train station. At Baulkham Hills, 2-car smash on Old Northern Road and Oliver Street. That's affecting northbound traffic towards Castle Hill. Lane 1 is closed. Got delays back to Windsor Road. And at Wiseman's Ferry, the large ferry's out of service. The little fellow's doing all the heavy lifting. Got delays up there too. I'm Dennis Lee on 2GB.
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3: Let's get the news. Maddie, g'day.
4: Good afternoon, Michael. Rebel Wilson has successfully defended her defamation case against the actress from her directorial debut, with a judge finding Charlotte McInnes failed to prove a series of social media posts by Ms. Wilson had caused or were likely to cause serious harm. A hacker claims to have accessed the details of around 2 million Origin Energy customers, including names, addresses and contact numbers. Hospitality groups are calling for a permanent freeze to the alcohol excise, as Australian cities show proven to be the most expensive to buy a beer. And Tabcorp's received a multi-million dollar fine for breaching spam and telemarketing laws. In sport, water polo's World Cup finals get underway this afternoon, with the women's quarterfinals taking place at Sydney Olympic Park. Australia begins its campaign against Italy tonight. Thanks, Michael. There'll be more news and sport at 3.
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3: Here's a man who spent many 5:30 afternoons watching Channel 9 and Tipping Point.
20: I've seen it a few times. I normally watch the last 5 minutes before the news comes on.
3: Where it all happens.
20: Yeah, I don't mind it.
3: Where the crowd say, no, go for the holiday. Don't. Oh, no. And they're all screaming.
20: I think they should bring back The Price is Right. And Larry's still there. Like, just bring it back.
3: No, that was great.
20: That was the best show. And you had to put all the items from the cheapest to the most expensive. And no one could ever do it. No. They got the jet ski and the car wrong.
3: The Sea-Doo. Remember, the Sea-Doo was always worth more than the Mercedes E-Class.
20: And then you get some pretty average backup prize and you were going to win 9 items and then you've missed out. But no one could ever do it in order from the CD player right up to the car.
3: That was very rare.
20: Very rare.
3: And then at the end of the year, there was a super suite of prizes available.
20: Yeah.
3: It was like the Marta lottery.
20: Absolutely. Yeah. I would have loved to have gone on one of those shows just in the audience. I think it's too late now.
3: Yeah. The closest I got to a TV audience was being in the audience. I was one of the
20: Q&A?
3: conservative. I couldn't get through the door. Now, I got there for a treasurer's debate.
20: Yeah.
3: And, it was one of those ones where they had the worm.
20: Oh, right.
3: And there was 50 of us in the room. Mm-hmm. The old guy beside me, he fell asleep. So we're down to 49. Okay. Not a great sample size.
20: It was a lively debate, was it?
3: It was Peter Costello, Wayne Swan. They gave it to Swan. So I declared the worm's a grub.
20: That would have been good.
3: And that ran in the Oz and it never came back.
20: So you were turning the worm in your seat, were you? That's how it works. What,
3: that was like a toggle. Like
20: Everyone has the toggle. Yeah. So you have to go up and down.
3: Up, down. It was all crap. Anyway, so I killed the worm.
20: Oh, there you go.
3: I killed the worm.
20: Well, the worm was good. The worm should be back for the next debate. People were watching the worm more than what was coming out of the politician's mouth sometimes.
3: Well, we've got Twitter now.
20: Yeah, exactly. That's right.
3: Now, we should be talking about finance or something.
20: Yeah.
3: Australia faces the worst decade for living standards since World War I. I'll speak with Senator Jane Hume in just a moment, but How do we get here?
20: It's a really good question, because when you talk about living standards, we're generally talking about the combined levels of economic comfort, wealth, income, housing, access to goods, how much money you have in your pocket for your family at the end of the day. And economists like Chris Richardson have warned that these have gone backwards to the tune of thousands of dollars per household in recent years, particularly, I have to say, in the last 3 or 4 years under the Albanese government. But the 2020s are now on track to be the weakest period of living standards since the 1910s, World War I we're talking about. There's a few factors at play here, and I think it's really dishonest and disingenuous for our leaders to always say this is about the war in Ukraine or the war in the Middle East that are spiking prices. But there are fundamental systemic issues with our economy, Michael. I know you speak about them regularly on this program, but they're largely driven by government settings, taxes, not just federal taxes, but state taxes as well, that have made it very, very difficult for businesses to survive and thrive and give, particularly in the private sector, give people the pay rise that they probably deserve. And if you're not part of a union workforce that are guaranteed those pay rises every 12 months, it's very difficult for the private sector to be negotiating those pay rises. We're also talking about persistently high inflation, weak productivity growth, and housing becoming much more less affordable. Meanwhile, governments, not just Commonwealth, but at the state level, record levels of debt, well, enormous
3: combined
20: debts.
3: $1.7 trillion or something.
20: That's right. You've got areas like the Victorian state government that are in the spotlight for this. New South Wales isn't much better. But the Commonwealth, it's $1 trillion of debt, and that leaves governments with few options. And normally it involves raising taxes in a bid to get a surplus in the years ahead. But
3: Victoria had Juan Perón running it for about 8 years, and now they've got a Vita. I mean, it's a disaster down there.
20: Yeah, but I mean, you've heard the stories about the Victorian tax settings for their housing with land tax and the percentage. It's this astronomical percentage. I can't remember what it is, but it's more than 20 in taxes that goes into building a house, and it spooked investment all at once. And you look at the property price growth. Melbourne has gone backwards. Brisbane's gone through the roof. Perth's gone through the roof. But Melbourne has become a real issue, and one of the reasons is taxes at state level.
3: Sure is. Marcus and Dollar.
20: Yeah, the ASX 200 having a decent day at long last, up by 21 points, 8,814. Brent crude oil up slightly to $92 a barrel. The Aussie dollar buying 69 US cents. And I want to investigate in the coming days, Michael, the trading volumes and what's happening with our market at the moment. I've had a lot of experts privately indicate to me that the tax changes from the government has spooked everyone all at once, big and small, and that may be contributing to some slow growth in our market as well. So watch this space. We'll try and unpack that on Money News in the coming days.
3: Interesting. All right. Very interesting. Very interesting. Thank you, James. Thank you. Catch James on Money News straight after 7.
0: Push up, Tessa.
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21: 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That's cat with a K.
3: 17 to 3. Thanks for being with us right up and down the eastern seaboard. 131873, the open line number. Keep the text coming. 0460873873. As James just alluded to there, there's a piece in the Fin Review today. Sort of says it all. It says, and I quote, Australia is heading for its weakest decade of living standards growth in more than a century, fueling support for One Nation. Now, I guess my question is, why is One Nation mopping up the disenfranchised? I mean, once upon a time, you had an economy like this, the coalition would be having a 40 in its primary vote, even though we are 2 years out from an election. Today, it's sitting at 19. So what's going on? Well, the economic facts are this. GDP per person is up just 4% so far this decade. Not year, this decade. So as Angus Taylor said the other day, if you feel poorer, the reason is because you are poorer. And it means the 2020s are now on track to be the weakest period for living standards since the 1910s. Now, not too many people around that remember the 1910s, but here's a bit of context. As the Fin Review says, back then GDP per capita plunged 12%. That was due to the economic dislocation caused by World War One, a severe drought between 1914 and 1915 that wiped out the wheat crop, and then the arrival of the Spanish flu. And that knocked about 40% of the population with the infection, not killing them. They got the infection, 40%. Well, of course, we've got none of that. And yet here we are about to have a facsimile of the 1910s. What's going wrong? Well, someone has got a bit of an idea, at least. Senator Jane Hume, the Shadow Minister for Employment, Industrial Relations and Productivity. All, obviously, portfolios which intersect with the economy. And she's with me in the studio. Good to see you, Senator.
23: It's great to be with you, Michael.
3: Thank you for coming in. Okay, so as the Fin Review, I mean, the media's obsessed with One Nation at the moment. But they say all of this is fueling support for One Nation. Why are voters going there? The economy was always the coalition's trump card.
23: There is no doubt that the economy is driving a lot of people's decision-making at the moment because standards of living have gone so far backwards so quickly under this Labor government in particular. In fact, our standard of living has gone backwards further and faster than any developed nation around the world in the last 4 years.
3: Now, but that's, you're still the official opposition, so why aren't you mopping up the spill?
23: Exactly right. Well, and one of the reasons why our standard of living is going backwards so far and so fast is because of decisions that government is making. Now, our job obviously is to hold the government to account for those decisions and make sure people understand that when governments spend too much money and push up inflation, that means the Reserve Bank has to respond and interest rates go up. And we have to also convince them, though, more importantly, that there is a better way, an alternative solution. Now, there are two responses, you know, well, three, really. Either you can maintain the status quo and you can continue on with Labor. You can go to One Nation, which they have a sort of let's blow the joint up kind of response. But blowing the joint up isn't going to improve your standards of living. It's not going to improve the economy. You have to have a genuine plan, a credible plan and a credible team. That's what Angus Taylor and I have been talking about. In fact, today we launched our credible plan that involves lowering taxes, involves lowering energy prices, involves managing migration and housing together, making that, you know, part of the same conversation.
3: So important.
23: Mm. And most importantly, putting Australians first.
3: Okay, so it's the messaging rather than the message that's the Liberals' problem.
23: No, I wouldn't go that far. We know that we've made some mistakes in the past. We're happy to own up to those. And I do think that there are a lot of people that were really disappointed with our last election campaign. They were looking for more from their opposition. They didn't see it and they punished us for it. And rightly so. Angus Taylor and I have an awful lot of work to do to make sure that we can demonstrate that we are the party, the coalition is the party that can restore those standard of living, that can protect your way of life and that can deliver the better Australia that we all deserve. deserve than that we remember, because this is a great country. It has been a great country. And the coalition has been in power the majority of the time when we've seen periods of prosperity and growth and progress. And we're really proud of that. We can do it again.
3: Of course. That's why I think I looked at the plan this morning. It's been launched online, but I'm a bit of a rare beast because I went and looked at it. I mean, you know as well as I do, 98% of people listening now will never go online and look at your website or your plan. So that's what I'm saying. The message itself is good. Mm. Angus Taylor's budget in reply was one of the best you're ever going to hear.
23: Excellent.
3: Clarion call, but it fell on deaf ears largely, if the polls are accurate. So that's what I'm saying, is that the messaging. And the reason I ask that is One Nation are masters, if at nothing else, the online arts. They're incredibly good at getting whatever message it is they want out there online, very cheap. The Liberals, not so good. Previous election campaigns, the online game wasn't as strong as Labor, let alone One Nation. Is there any money in the kitty at the moment to go and launch this vision, to bring it to the people? Because I'm not sure they're getting it.
23: I wouldn't call it money in the kitty. But you're right. Politics has changed dramatically. People have a much shorter attention span. They're more prone to falling for a slogan as opposed to a policy.

0: We have the solutions for these problems, but they have to be worked through. In the old days, you used to put an opinion piece in The Australian or in the Daily Telly, and you'd say, well, there you go.
1: You'd leak to the editor.
0: Right.
1: That's what
0: you
1: do.
0: No. We
1: would
0: not. You could write an opinion piece and say, I've launched my policy. Job done.
1: Yeah.
0: But the number of people that read
1: it's different
0: now.
1: It's on TikTok and Instagram.
0: So you've got to make sure that you're speaking to people where they are. That's why I'm here today, to speak to the people that listen to you.
1: Absolutely. And that's why these sort of these opportunities are important for everybody. We'll move on in a sec, but my mate Frank, great performer, and did a beautiful song down to the pub at closing time the other night, but no one was there to hear it. So, you may as well whistle Dixie in George Street. I mean, that's what I'm saying. You guys have interesting, compelling, I think, in many cases, sensible solutions to the economic malaise we face, but no one's hearing them.
0: Well, the good news is...
1: You're not going to get a boost in the polls.
0: The good news is there's 18 months to the next election. We know it's going to be a long road to climb, and that we need to make sure that
1: there might be 18 months to the next election.
0: Well, it will be at least a year. I mean, I think the earliest we can have it is August next year. I doubt that Anthony Albanese is keen to go to an early election anytime soon, not with the polls that he's facing right now. But I suppose more importantly, it's important for us to get out there and rebuild the trust that's been lost and demonstrate that we have not just the credible plan to deliver prosperity again, but the credible team to deliver it. And we don't think that any other party has that.
1: No, Shadow Minister for IR, among the many hats you wear, sort of the Edward de Bono of politics. But in IR, let's be honest, I mean, the Liberals, I think, after work choices, got pretty spooked about IR. It wasn't job done, but there hasn't been a lot of effective pushback in very crucial areas. The union movement, I mean, Sally McManus is, she can't believe her luck. So Labor and they, for the last 4 years, have been on an absolute tear. It's done nothing to boost productivity. It's done nothing to improve the economy. It's done
0: the
1: opposite.
0: The other way.
1: But they're getting away with it because, the other plan, as it were, isn't in place. Are we going to see some more soon? Because people need time to digest IR.
0: They absolutely do.
1: We're going
0: do.
1: To see a bit of a blueprint coming?
0: Look, there's no doubt that IR, industrial relations, is one of the great productivity drivers.
1: Absolutely.
0: And unless we can get productivity moving again, well, then standards of living will continue to languish. So we must do something. I'm not going to announce policy on air today, but I think you've probably seen already that the conversations we've been having about corruption on building sites and the CFMEU in particular, in Victoria and in Queensland.
1: The inquiry's ongoing. Isn't it?
0: It is ongoing, and that's a good thing. I mean, they've actually got to the stage where they have so much evidence now they have to keep going. But that's adding costs to building sites. And at the end of the day, if the taxpayer is funding those building sites, it's our taxes that go up to pay for them. With industrial relations more broadly, though, I think what we really want to see is a system that's fair for workers, certainly, but also for employers and particularly small businesses and consumers. You know, unless it's fair for all three of those components, well, then everybody pays. We also have to make sure that it's simple, because now we're seeing an industrial relations system that's so complicated that even the ABC is not paying its employees properly. Even the Department of Employment didn't pay its employees properly. You know, it's too complicated to be able you're automatically in breach, even if you're trying really hard. People are accidentally in breach all the time. So we've got to simplify the system, but most importantly, it's got to drive productivity, because that's how we all prosper. That's how we all get richer, is if we can increase living standards by driving productivity. And productivity, I know it makes people's eyes glaze over, but to be honest, it's a pretty simple concept. It's simply doing the same amount of work for more outcome, or doing less for the same outcome. And it's, driven by things like lower taxes, lower energy prices, cutting red tape and regulation, making sure that we've got the skills that we need, and adopting technology.
1: There's a lot of
0: feed-ins, That's it.
1: Okay,
0: that's
1: just on energy prices, the coalition have a far less blinkered view about what the future energy componentry can be. And I think that's crucial, because if we're to have any sort of AI data center industry here, we're going to have nuclear power.
0: Yep.
1: I mean, everywhere around the world agrees with that except us, and apparently we're smarter than them. I don't think so. So kudos for that. But can the coalition get power prices to at least stabilise, if not come down slightly, with a change of the inputs that will go into the grid? Because, I mean, the government have promised all sorts of things, and it's only gone in one direction, so, okay, they're out. But can you guys do something better?
0: Yeah. So we've said that we are going to abandon the net zero by 2050 target. This is really important because it wraps so much of our energy system around with incredible green bureaucracy and red tape. The amount of money that we spend at the moment on green tape and bureaucracy around getting our emissions down is extraordinary. Now, a lot of those big emitters are already doing it. They're already on that journey, but the idea

0: we would impose more costs on businesses, and particularly smaller businesses, because they're in that supply chain too, is just crazy. And a technology agnostic approach is exactly the right way. I don't really care what type of energy generation it is, as long as it's delivering lower energy prices and a reliable grid. Because let's face it, you know, and I'm from Victoria, where, you know, our prosperity. I know, condolences. Yeah. Our economy was based, our manufacturing industry was entirely based on cheap energy. That's gone now. You can either have cheap energy or you can have cheap labour. As a society, we've said, no, we're not having cheap labour. If that's the case, then we've got to drive cheap energy. And we can do it in the future because we've got the resources to do it. We've got the know-how. We've got the technology. And we should be able to deliver this again if we can just wind it back and make the market decide, because it's the market that's going to drive the cheaper energy.
1: Well, this is the problem. Just finally, there's been too many alleged free marketeers in the Australian Parliament the last decade who actually don't believe in a free market. Mm. When you look at the energy, there's nothing free about that market. It's completely manipulated by Canberra. Look at the motor vehicle market. That used to be free, but then, of course, we put the luxury car tax in place, and now we've got incentives with novated leases for certain cars but not others, and so on and so forth. There's targets and mandates. Canberra is manipulating too many things. Mm. And now the consumers are, I think, finally realising they're paying the price.
0: Exactly right. And, you know, not only that, but we put a bureaucracy in place to manage these things, to monitor these things, to have, you know, the private sector report back to government on these things. Do you know, I was talking to somebody just at lunchtime today, and they were talking about an annual report that a listed company does. 70% of the information in that annual report is to regulators. It's not to shareholders. They're supposed to be for shareholders, those things. Mm. And it's, you know, it's just, it's crazy what it is that we impose on businesses. There was one company that told me that just climate reporting, gender reporting, and reporting on modern slavery alone, the three of them combined, adds $30 million a year to their bottom line. Of course, they're passing that on to consumers. At some point, government's got to take responsibility for what costs we're imposing on the system.
1: Enough's enough. We'll keep talking. Thanks for coming in.
0: Great to be with you, Michael.
1: Senator Jane Hume.
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3: Now let's head south again. Waterfall, a smash involving heaps of vehicles on the highway. It's affecting northbound traffic towards Sydney. Lane 1 is closed there. We've got big delays trying to get through there. Borkham Hill's the earliest smash on Old Northern Road, and Oliver Street has now been cleared. All northbound lanes towards Castle Hill are now open, and things have settled down up there. At Narrowing, though, got an accident involving a car and motorcycle on Moringa Road and Alfred Street. Now, that's affecting traffic in both directions. They're sitting on the medium strip, so take care going through there. I'm Dennis Lee on Sydney's Traffic Leader, 2GB.
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6: Parking in Sydney drives most of us nuts. The state government wants us to use public transport, but it's emerged on this show there's a roadblock in some areas. I'm going to look at that. The out-of-control illicit tobacco market's one of the big issues of the week, with Dr. Nick Coatsworth calling for change. We're going to talk about that one. Plus, Lucy Zelich is in studio. You can't miss Lucy. Mark Guy with the sport. And another chance to win tickets to go and see Bryan Adams, but you need to listen to win.
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15: It's 3 o'clock. Good afternoon. I'm Madeline McNeil. Rebel Wilson has successfully defended her federal court defamation battle with actress Charlotte McInnes, who starred in Wilson's directorial debut, The Deb. Justice Elizabeth Raper dismissed the lawsuit, ruling McInnes failed to prove social media posts written by Wilson caused or were likely to cause serious harm to her reputation. An investigation is underway into whether the personal information of millions of Origin Energy customers has been compromised. Jefferson Shaw reports.
16: A hacker is claiming to have the personal details of 2 million Origin Energy customers. In a statement, Origin says it's investigating a potential security incident, including whether their customers' data has been breached. However, the company doesn't believe customer credit cards or bank details have been compromised. Federal police and the country's cybersecurity center have been notified. Following the announcement to the ASX, the energy provider's shares fell 2.5%. Jefferson Shaw reporting.
15: The federal government maintains it won't be providing assistance to an Australian doctor with links to ISIS. Tariq Kamla was previously thought to be dead, but reportedly alive in an Iraqi prison. He's understood to be one of 13 Australian men imprisoned in Iraq who are hoping to leave. Two boys have been charged over an assault in Sydney's West. Police responded to reports of a domestic dispute at Blacktown and were told a number of people had been arguing. A 17-year-old's accused of stabbing the 41-year-old man in the back, while a 16-year-old boy is accused of assaulting the man and damaging his vehicle. The number of healthcare workers needing to be hospitalised after being assaulted on the job has more than doubled in a decade. Data from the Australian Institute of Health and Welfare shows assaults jumped from the fourth to second leading cause of work-related injuries for health staff. The Nursing and Midwifery Federation's Annie Butler says the sector's desperate for widespread reform.
17: We need nationally consistent action. We need all governments to participate. We don't need just posters on the wall. We need proper systems. We need resources. And most of all, we need appropriate staffing.
15: A new report shows women's health is declining across a number of key measures. The latest Women's Health Index reveals just one in four women had a preventative cancer screening in the past year. Researchers blame rising living costs, high stress and systemic healthcare barriers for the rise. And the Australian Manufacturing Workers Union's launched a fresh push for the Union Jack to be removed from the Australian flag, saying it's a symbol of the old ruling class and colonial empire. In finance, the All Ords is up 17 points, one Australian dollar buying 69.9 US cents.
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18: Hills coach Jason Riles is hitting back at criticism of his decision to sign Jerome Luai on a short-term deal. The Tigers co-captain will spend next year at Parramatta before joining the PNG Chiefs. Riles scoffing at suggestions Luai's signing is nothing more than a sugar hit.
19: We're sitting in a spot on the ladder that we don't want to be, and it's no one's fault directly, but we need more experienced players, and Jerome fits that bill at the moment, and that's what we're going to go with.
18: Water polo's World Cup finals get underway this afternoon with the women's quarterfinals taking place at Sydney Olympic Park. Australia begins its campaign against Italy tonight. Travis Bazzano has hit his ninth home run of the MLB season in Cleveland's win over Minnesota. And the West Indies have beaten New Zealand by 2 wickets to lose the men's one-day series 3-2. That's sport. I'm Adam Hawes.
15: It's 3:04. That's the latest news and sport.
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3: Now heading south of Waterfall, we're still getting issues after that smash on the highway. It's still affecting northbound traffic towards Sydney. At Narraween, a accident involving a car and motorcycle on Warringah Road and Alfred Street. It's affecting traffic in both directions. They're sitting on the medium strip. At Mossman, a Bingledow involving a bus and car on Spit Road near the bridge. It's affecting northbound traffic out of the city towards the beaches. 2 lanes are closed there, lanes 1 and 2. And at Erskine Park, a smash on the M4 and Roper Road affecting westbound traffic. I'm Dennis Lee on 2GB.
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15: Sunny with light winds. Another sunny day tomorrow. 9 to 20 degrees in the city. 7 to 21 in the west. Looking ahead, sunny Friday and Saturday, partly cloudy Sunday and mostly sunny on Monday. Right now in town, it's 21 degrees, 20 at Bankstown, Campbelltown and Gosford. It's 18 degrees at Lucas Heights and Terry Hills. I'm Madeline McNeil. 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

0: 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This is Sydney Now with Clinton Maynard.
1: Wednesday, the 22nd of July, 131873. It is Clinton Maynard for the trip home this afternoon. The price of a barrel of oil has now topped 90 US. It is starting to be reflected in our petrol prices, our diesel prices as well. All the service stations I was driving past throughout the day, E10 was selling above $1.75 a litre. Now, think about a week ago, it was closer to $1.60 a litre. The average E10 price today in Sydney is 177.7, 91's 181.5, 91 is 181.5, 98 is 205.5, so now well above $2 a litre. Diesel is selling for $2.18. Now, that's still a long way off the highs of March and April, but come the 2nd of August, it'll jump by 16 cents a litre because of the fuel excise discount ending. That should be extended. There is a suggestion today that fuel may need to be rationed by September because of what's happening in the Middle East with the Houthis. Now, I think that is a little alarmist. We're not near that point yet, but these price rises are going to hurt. Coming up on the program, the booming tobacco market is one of the biggest news issues of the day. Dr. Nick Coatsworth has been speaking before the National Press Club, along with the Liberal MP Mary Aldred. Now, Mary's going to join me after 4 o'clock. There's been an accusation made that positive statistics that were released last week that showed the smoking rate has dropped to just 5.6%, that figure has been manipulated to suit government policy. We'll have a look at that. Lucy Zelich is back on the show today from 4:30. We'll have a look at this amazing figure. The average Australian buys 56 different pieces of clothing every year. Certainly not me, judging by my fashion choices, but we'll have a look at that. MG has all the sports news and is going to call out the coach in the NRL who appears to be a protected species. More on that after 5:30, and another chance to win a cracking prize this afternoon. I've got another double pass to give away to go and see Bryan Adams live in concert. You need to keep listening to win. Whatever happens in Sydney this afternoon, you'll hear about it right here on Sydney Now. Send me a text message, 0460 873 873. Have your say, 131 873.
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1: 3:09, a Sydney court in the past hour has handed down its decision in the big defamation case that was launched against Rebel Wilson, and this has been a significant win for the Hollywood star. I want to cross straight to Nine News reporter Annalise Bolt at the court. G'day, Annalise.
2: Afternoon, Clinton. Yeah, isn't it a huge victory for Rebel?
1: Now, this has been very quick. The decision was made very quickly in the last hour.
2: Yeah, the ruling was handed down in less than 10 minutes. The federal court deciding that Rebel Wilson didn't defame young actress Charlotte McGuinness, who starred in her musical comedy movie, The Deb. So this has been a long-running court battle. These claims have been ongoing for 3 years, and there were a few weeks of hearings earlier in the year. And it all stems back from a really unusual behind-the-scenes incident back in 2023. This is when the 25-year-old actress shared a bath in her swimmers with the lead producer on the film, Amanda Ghost, after a cold swim at Bondi Beach. Now, Rebel Wilson was the director of this movie, and she claimed that the young star had come to her and told her that she was uncomfortable with what had happened. But McGuinness says that that was a lie. McGuinness alleging that Rebel then posted on Instagram implying that she'd walked away from a sexual harassment complaint to further her career. Today, the judge found that those meanings were not made out in those 4 posts that were the subject of this defamation claim. Also finding that Charlotte McGuinness had actually changed her story and then dismissed this defamation case. Neither Rebel or Charlotte were actually present in court for the judgment, but within minutes of the verdict, Rebel was posting a smiling photo on Instagram. This is some of her statements. She said, "The Deb was my dream job. Seeing that journey disrupted has been incredibly difficult. This has taught me a lot. It has tested me, but it has also reinforced something I've always believed. I want to live my life standing up for what I believe is right." As for Charlotte McGuinness, this was the 28-year-old actress's film debut. She said that it was a dream come true. But that the post from Rebel had left her feeling powerless, that she was crying for weeks and that it was damaging for her reputation. But ultimately, the judge today found that she'd failed to establish that these posts had caused or were likely to cause any serious reputational damage.
1: And a critical decision was made by the judge, Justice Raper, that McGuinness, who you mentioned is a 28-year-old actress, is going to need to pay the costs. Now, that could be huge.
2: Yeah, I mean, she's just at the beginning of her career. She's an actress and singer, and her career was really just starting to take off with this film. She says that, you know, these claims have, caused her significant harm. She's taken on this court battle. Her lawyer, Sue Crisanthu SC, doesn't come cheap, so she would be facing her own big legal costs for this one. And now a decision is pending on whether she's going to have to pick up the bill for Rebel as well. So this could cost her a lot more than just her name.
1: Annalise, we'll see your report tonight on Nine News.
2: Thanks, Clinton.
1: Annalise Bolt from Nine News. You can see the full story this evening.
0: When Sydney talks, he listens. Clinton Maynard. Sydney Now.
1: 13 past three. Now, this is a major story that has broken this afternoon. Potentially as 2 million customers of Origin Energy potentially have been hacked. Origin has now confirmed this to the ASX. Jared Lynch, the technology editor with the Australian newspaper, has broken the story this afternoon. Hi, Jared.
3: G'day, Clinton. How are you?
1: I'm good. How did you get onto this one?
3: Well, I was contacted by a person who alleged to have contacted... Sorry, I've got things happening here. I was contacted by a person yesterday who claimed to have successfully accessed Origin Energy's customer database, and with that about 2 million customer records. Now, I'm sure you're the same. We get all sorts of communication, emails, texts from people making all sorts of claims every day, and some turn out to be hot air, others turn out to be something far more concerning. And our job is to investigate the wheat for the chaff to determine which ones are hot air, which ones are something more legitimate. So as soon as I got that, I contacted Origin Energy to say, this is the information I've received. Have you been contacted by the same person? Is it something that we should worry about? Can you verify it as a matter of urgency? Because when it comes to cyber attacks, there's not much more concerning than that. And it wasn't until overnight when I was contacted by the hacker again with a sample of about 50 customer records, which I then sent immediately to Origin Energy saying, can you please verify this? That they then contacted me and said, Origin Energy, that is, that they can't rule out there's been a cyber incident. And, you know, that's the worst fears for a lot of people confirmed, given the potential for identity theft and other forms of financial crime. I mean, there's been so many cyber attacks in recent years, and it's just exhausting for a lot of people to have to go through, like getting those documents reissued, having the anxiety about, oh, if I receive that email, is it from Origin Energy or is it from a criminal? It's just a terrible thing to have to go through for a lot of people.
1: It is quite frightening. Now, in the sample that you've seen of the customer records, what sort of records are you talking about?
3: It was a spreadsheet and that the hacker had compiled, and there were names, there were addresses, there was billing history, there was phone numbers, there was dates of birth. There was a whole heap of information that in the wrong hands could be used to stage those crimes that I just mentioned.
1: And that's where identity theft can come into it. Origin's now confirmed all this. We can read about more in The Australian. Thank you, Jared.
3: Pleasure, Clinton.
1: Jared Lynch, who's the technology editor with The Australian. Now, Origin has just given us a statement as well, and this is what they've provided to the stock market today. They say Origin is currently investigating a potential security incident which may involve unauthorised access to some customers' data. We do not believe the impacted data includes credit card details and bank details. Now, that's critical. We understand an incident like this may raise concerns and acknowledge the impact of this uncertainty on Origin customers. Our investigations into this incident are occurring as a matter of urgency. Origin will provide further updates as appropriate. We've notified the Australian Cyber Security Centre and the AFP of the potential incident. But Origin has 2 million customers. And Jared Lynch there has seen the details of 50 customer records. Now, the suggestion potentially this may be some sort of ransom effort. We'll certainly keep up to date with this, but if you were an Origin customer, quite rightly, you'd be concerned this afternoon.
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1: 131873 is our number. David Warner's drink driving case has been before court this afternoon in Sydney, and he is going to plead guilty. It was back on Easter Sunday. He was spotted pulling over to the side of the road in Sydney's eastern suburbs by police officers at a mobile RBT station. Those police officers approached his vehicle. They conducted a breath test. He came back with a test of 0.104. Now, that resulted in him being charged with mid-range drink driving. His lawyer has said David accepts on Easter Sunday he drank three glasses of wine with his friends at his friend's apartment. He then got into his car. He drove. He accepts this was a reckless decision, a foolish decision to get into his car instead of taking an Uber. He'll be sentenced on the 18th of August. At least he's accepted some responsibility on that one, David Warner. Coming up on the program, e-bike riders strike again, causing more havoc in Sydney's suburbs. I'll share the details in a few minutes' time. If you want to have your say on the program today, the number, 131873, this is Sydney Now.
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4: Out to Narrowina we go. An accident involving a car and motorcycle on Moringa Road and Alfred Street. It's affecting traffic in all directions. They're on the medium strip. At Mossman, a bingle involving a car and bus on Spit Road near the bridge deck. It's affecting northbound traffic towards the beaches. Lane 1 is closed there. Erskine Park, a smash on the M4 and Europa Road. It's affecting westbound traffic towards Eastern Creek. And an Austral A smash involving heaps of vehicles on Brinjelli Road and Browns Road affecting westbound traffic. I'm Dennis Lee on 2GB.
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1: It's 20 degrees in the coast, 17 degrees in Campbelltown this afternoon. Quite overcast across much of Sydney, but it's going to remain dry for the rest of the day. 131 873. Good prize for call of the day this week. Got a double pass to go and see Lord of the Rings, not the movie. This is the anniversary concert, the Fellowship of the Ring anniversary concert with a symphony orchestra at the ICC Darling Harbour. It's a fabulous event. I've got tickets to give away. Today, one of the tallest towers to be built in the central part of Sydney has topped out, so it's reached its highest point. That's the Atlassian Tower, which is being built just next door to Central Station. Now, Atlassian is the very successful software company. Mind you, they've had a few issues of late, and they have made a lot of staff redundant across the whole world. This is a 39-story tower that Mike Cannon-Brookes and his co-founder Scott Farquhar are spending $1.45 billion developing. Now, a lot of that's obviously financed, but this is going to be a huge tower, and it's a very different-looking building as well, but it's now reached its highest point, 39 stories from the ground. Still a while until it's going to be completed, so it will be a little while, and it will obviously house many Atlassian workers. Mind you, many people join Atlassian so they can work at home.
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1: 23 past three, e-bikes are back in the news today. A teenage boy is in hospital this afternoon after a crash between an e-bike and a ute in DY, the intersection of Pittwater Road, Hawkesbury Avenue last night. 15-year-old boy was a passenger on the bike being ridden by another 15-year-old. 28-year-old man was driving the ute. Now, he was fine. Police don't know yet who is to blame. They're investigating this. The rider wasn't wearing a helmet. The passenger, who's been badly injured, he was wearing a helmet, now in hospital. These accidents now are almost a daily occurrence involving e-bikes. But what's also a regular occurrence? Kids on e-bikes vandalising public property. Last week I told you about the retirement village in Sylvania. Well, today it's another sporting oval. And this example shows just how mindless these kids are, how uncaring they are. They certainly don't care about other kids in their neighbourhoods. So in my local area, many grounds last week were closed because there's been a lot of rain across Sydney in the last couple of weeks. Okay, it's dry this week, but it was raining last week. My son, for instance, was meant to play soccer in Oyster Bay in the Sutherland Shire last Saturday. Couldn't because there was too much water on that particular oval. And this is an oval that's had issues right throughout the year. But part of it was flooded. So the local soccer association, the Sutherland Shire Football Association, they went to great lengths to try to reduce how many games were going to be cancelled. They moved games all over the Shire. So my boy was meant to play at Oyster Bay. We had our game moved to Bundina. Fine, great. The kids could actually play. But plenty of children last week, because of the rain, couldn't play soccer because it was cancelled. Well, the kids who play for the Georges River Tigers, they've been disrupted all year because of wet conditions. But now, why can't they train on their oval? Because some idiots on e-bikes thought it was a good idea to tear up the oval. So already it's disrupted by wet weather. But they've seen probably a little bit of mud on the ground, thought, bingo, we can go in there with our e-bikes. We've got photos of this and we'll put them up online. But you can see these giant thick tread marks that have just ruined the oval. There's other circular work where they've no doubt been doing burnouts on the e-bikes, which they are capable of doing that sort of thing. Now, hopefully these ovals can be used this weekend, but I suspect it's going to be days before kids can play on them again. These kids probably thought, yeah, we're having great fun, wonderful. But the oval's now damaged. And other kids now can't play soccer there. Parents need to wake up on this. The majority of children who ride e-bikes are actually doing the right thing. It's the minority. But unfortunately, it's a fairly large minority of kids who do the wrong thing on an e-bike. And they're getting away with it because they can escape the scene quickly. These are kids who are seemingly brought up with zero responsibility. They have zero respect for others. Because in the end, all they're doing, they're hurting other kids. They're hurting other kids who want to get outdoors and play sport. We're trying to encourage kids not to spend all day on computer games in front of screens. And it's good if they want to get outside on an e-bike, at least they're not in front of a screen. Great. But to think you've got some grub teenagers who are just making it hard for the rest of them who want to go out there and play a bit of football. Now, we know the state government's introducing some laws, they don't go far enough in controlling e-bikes. And I don't have great hope that much is going to change. It's up to mum and dads to start instilling a bit of discipline in their kids, giving their kids a bit of responsibility and respect for others. Because whether it's people at a retirement village who are now scared because of kids on e-bikes, whether it's golfers on the northern beaches who've had their greens tore up, or now you've got kids in the Sutherland Shire who can't play soccer on their local oval because already they're dealing with issues of too much rain in the area, and now they've got dingbats on e-bikes who are ripping up the fields. Just teach your kids to think about other people.
14: Traffic. 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
4: Talking of kids, just a quick reminder. School zones are enforced till 4pm this afternoon, so please slow down to 40k's now around schools and watch out for the kids. At Mossman, Bingle involving a bus and car on Spit Road near the bridge deck. It's affecting northbound traffic towards the beaches. Lane 1 is closed. Erskine Park, a smash on the M4 and Roper Road. That's affecting westbound traffic towards Eastern Creek. And at Austral, a smash involving heaps of vehicles on Bringelly Road and Browns Road. That's affecting westbound traffic towards Bringelly. Lane 3 is closed. I'm Dennis Lamb, 2GB.
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1: I'll come to your feedback on the e-bikes in a moment. And I know, and I've got people sending me messages right now, if you want to have your say, 131873. It's not just the e-bikes. It's the behaviour of the kids. It's the fact for some reason kids, I don't know whether it's because they're on e-bikes and they can get away faster, they feel empowered that they can get away with being idiots, vandalising public property. That's what's so frustrating for me. And in the end, it's mum and dad who need to take more responsibility for their kids. 28 past three, Sydney traffic, we all know, can be so frustrating, but I can assure you, feels a little more pleasant when you're sitting inside a magnificent car like a BMW. BMW, a few weeks back, loaned me an iX2 for a test drive. Suddenly, it was as if I was in a comfortable cocoon. Brilliant. The iX2 is what they call a sports activity coupe. You might think of it as a medium-sized SUV, but it's got some really swoopy lines, really good-looking car. 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I learnt three things. They're very quiet, so they cocoon you from the traffic, so smooth, and they're quick off the mark. The other thing about the iX2, and I was worried, yes, I was worried about charging the battery. 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I charged it twice. 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
14: 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Thanks to Harris Farm. 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
1: Feedback about e-bikes coming up next, but firstly, let's check in news headlines. Of latest, Madeleine McNeil.
20: Good afternoon, Clinton. The high-profile defamation case against Rebel Wilson has been thrown out by the federal court, with the judge finding actress Charlotte McInnes failed to prove social media posts written by Wilson caused or likely to cause serious harm to her reputation. Investigations are underway into a potential cyber security incident involving Origin Energy after a hacker claimed to have accessed the details of 2 million customers. Two teenage boys have been charged over an assault in Blacktown, with one accused of stabbing a 41-year-old man in the back. And Pauline Hanson is being accused of victim blaming by anti-domestic violence campaigners after the One Nation leader declared DV as a two-way street and suggested women suffering abuse should just leave their relationships. In sport, former Socceroos captain Paul Wade has been diagnosed with probable CTE, most likely from repeated head knocks, with a specialist telling the 64-year-old the condition is terminal. Wade would like to see Australia follow England's lead and ban deliberate heading in matches for children aged under 12. Thanks, Clinton. There'll be more news and sport at 4.
1: Thank you, Maddie. It's 20 degrees in the CBD, 17 degrees at the moment in Penrith. 131 873 is our number. Yesterday I was talking about the fact that on the 2nd of August, the fuel discount that's in place at the moment on excise, worth 16 cents a litre, is due to come to an end. And if that was to be extended, say, by another month, it would cost in the vicinity of $500 million. It's a lot of money. But you can't tell me the government can't make some savings. The man at the centre of this is Chris Bowen. Yes, your favourite minister.
21: Where's Peanut Bowen? Where is he?
1: Well, he's wasting more money. News today that his department, the Department of Climate Change, Energy and the Environment, has awarded to a particular company a contract worth $415,000 to come up with a new logo. This is all about Chris Bowen's dream of leading COP31. And of course, he's spending more than $4 million treating overseas bureaucrats to some time, some leisure time at a resort in Fiji. That's going to be more than $400 million. Now, this is $450,000. It's not the greatest amount in the world. But to think they're going to spend $99,000 on First Nation animations. Meanwhile, people are having trouble paying for petrol prices. People go to the servo and think, will I actually fill up with diesel or just put half a tank in? But we can still spend $415,000 on creative and digital services, a new logo, and $99,000 on First Nation animation.
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1: Feedback on the text line on the e-bikes and the kids on the e-bikes. John makes the point, those teens need to join Army Cadets. Problem is, we don't know who they are because they can't be caught because they zip off on their e-bikes. Mark says, you should see the e-bike damage that occurred at the Bellingara Netball Courts in Miranda. The damage to the court surface is horrendous. I was only there a couple of months ago, and that must have been before the e-bike crews attacked it, so I didn't see it. But Bellingara is massive on a Saturday morning. You get thousands and thousands of parents and their kids playing netball there. Mick says, the parents should be covering the bill. It all starts at home. This is the exact problem. The parents are buying the $4,000 e-bikes in the first place. They're obviously not bringing up their kids to have any responsibility or any respect for other people. Joe says, it's unfortunate, Clinton, but the parents either don't care or they don't believe their kids would get up to that sort of behaviour. Well, they are getting up to that sort of behaviour.
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1: Luke Dennehy filling in for Peter Ford this afternoon. Good afternoon, Luke.
22: Good afternoon, Clinton. Thanks for having me on.
1: Big news story of the past hour has been the court win for Rebel Wilson in the defamation case that was taken out against Charlotte McInnes. Peter's been following this one for a long time. What's your take on it?
22: Yeah, it's really interesting. I mean, I watched the judgment, and it's a new world, isn't it? You can watch it on YouTube, the federal court judgment. So it was breaking news for everyone, and of course, it was a big win for Rebel Wilson. I think that's what you can say for this. Like, I think watching it, it was sort of 50-50 as a sort of journo, entertainment journo. I know Peter felt the same, but that's what you can say for Rebel. And she said in her statement, I can read it now, she's just released, I'm grateful to the court has taken the time to carefully consider the evidence and reach its decision. This has been a long process, and throughout it, I've tried to stay grounded in my values, what I believe was right, and she's thankful for the conclusion. She did go on to say, right now, what I'm focused on is what matters most, and that's her family and her work. So nothing but a big win, I think, Clinton, for Rebel.
1: Yeah, and some very rich lawyers along the way as well.
22: Yes, that's right, including Charlotte McGuinness's. I mean, it's interesting, isn't it, these defamation cases. It's very expensive. So Rebel does apparently, and Peter's actually on the job, even though he hasn't the day off, he's been texting me, has three other defamation cases related to the movie The Deb, including against the head producer. So it's not the end of the road for this one, but I think going to those, there's nothing but confidence she will get whatever you think of the case from today's judgment.
1: Now, TV news, big news out of Channel 10 today. The weekday version of 10 News Plus has been axed.
22: Yeah, that's right. And the Australian and News.com are reporting this, and this is what I believe. There was a memo sent out. It's sad, isn't it, for the industry? We keep reading about job cuts for news programs and the media. And, this one launched, of course, last year after the project was axed, and Denham Hitchcock and Amelia Brace hosted it, but never sort of took off. I don't know if you watched it, Clint. It wasn't bad. I watched it a couple of times, and it was a good show, but I think maybe the project had too much sort of going for it, and it was very high profile. I wasn't a massive fan of that show. I thought it was, the time maybe had come for it to be axed, but things are expensive these days, and what they're going to go to is a longer 5 o'clock bulletin extend by half an hour.
1: Look, I didn't watch a lot of it because it coincided with me coming off air and then either getting on a train or driving home.
22: That's all you want to think about is news.
1: But it's also difficult in that time slot. They're up against quality news programs from Channel 9 and Channel 7 as well, and then the ABC's at 7 o'clock. Look, I do know the executive producer very well. I've worked with him years ago, and he's a good man. And I know Amelia Brace very well also, one of the co-hosts. So I do feel for them this afternoon, but it does demonstrate how competitive and how difficult it is to make that work in that time slot these days.
22: That's right. And news has always been so competitive, hasn't it? So that 6 o'clock time slot. So we'll see. It's interesting they're going to an hour and a half bulletin, and I thought they might have actually changed tack, which 10 have done in the past, and put something else on, like a game show or a quiz show or something like that. But they're still sticking with news, but just a much cheaper version.
1: Now, this has crept up on a lot of people. The Commonwealth Games begins this week.
22: That's right, tomorrow. So, of course, I'm calling from Melbourne, and there's been a lot of chatter about Melbourne missing out and paying for the games, actually, in Scotland. So it's a big story down here. But entertainment-wise, Bruce McAvaney is hosting again for 7 and also calling the Athletics. I think it's his 6th games. And I don't know about you, but I'm just such a fan of Bruce, I have to say. I do know him a bit. I've worked as a journo over the years. But I just love hearing him call Athletics. So I'm looking forward to that.
1: Oh, he's an absolute legend. I've worked with him very briefly many years ago on a Commonwealth Games in Melbourne, and he could not have been more generous with his time to just a young reporter I was at the time.
22: Yeah, I agree. He's the same. He was the same with me, actually. And I think I know with all the young athletes, he's so involved and inspiring to them as well. And, as you would remember, that Commonwealth Games was amazing. So isn't it a shame we don't have it here?
1: And we're still paying for it in Glasgow anyway.
22: That's it. But I like the Commonwealth Games because they always come up with some sort of great sports story, or someone will come because, the competition isn't as fierce, although in athletics it's very strong, and then we fall in love with them. So I'm looking forward to seeing who that is this time.
1: Good on you, Luke. Thanks for coming onto the program.
22: See you later.
1: Bye. Luke Dennehy filling in for Peter Ford. I think with the Commonwealth Games, we probably poo-poo it or laugh it off in the lead-up. Then once it starts and once we begin winning a lot of gold medals, and we usually top the medal tally, I think we get into it once it's underway.
14: Until 6, this is Sydney Now with Clinton Maynard on 2GB. Call now, 131 873.
1: Well, plenty of messages here from all of you about damage that e-bike riders cause across the whole of the city. Joe says, now at Ermington, we get youths turning up during games riding motorbikes through the park next to families walking on pathways. When you try to approach them, they just take off. And then on sports fields as well. Thanks for letting me know about that, Joe. That's Joe in Ermington. Marilyn's in Cronulla. I was at Kurnell, the Kurnell playground, with my grandkids during the school holidays. They were enjoying a ride on the Flying Fox when a group of teenage boys came up on their bikes and took over. They were swinging from the wires side to side. They were damaging the mechanism. They made it unsafe for other people to use. When I asked them to stop, they just ignored me. I did threaten to phone a ranger, but they ignored me. They continue to misuse the equipment. No respect for others. And then they're able to get, if there are authorities or security guards around, they're able to get on the e-bike and then speed off, and they can't be caught. But the issue here is it's not so much the bike, that's the tool. It's the way these kids are being brought up in the first place and how they don't have respect for other people or consideration for others. From one of our listeners, I noticed skid damage to the carpet in the arcade in Nelson Bay this week. And again, it was from e-bikes. The netball courts, Salamander Bay, up north, where I roller skate on, they've been ripped up because kids have been doing skids on damn e-bikes. 18 to 4 now. This is time for you to fess up. No judgment, and you can stay anonymous. When have you accidentally, how could I put it, acquired something, either by mistake, that was, maybe it was yours, maybe it was someone else's? Somebody in this office here at 2GB, who shall remain nameless, no, it is not Michael McLaren, recently bought some items from a store, and when she went to pay, the assistant gave her a receipt before she even tapped a phone. She uses a phone to pay for things, for a credit card, before she tapped the phone on the machine. Thinking it must have been a fault on the app that a phone didn't require verification, she didn't think anything of it. Anyway, she's then looked at the receipt sometime later, and she checked a bank account. And clearly, somebody else had paid for the goods. She hadn't. So I guess with self-scanning, it leads to things getting through the cracks past the system, particularly if you're buying a big quantity of the same product. Have you ever got home and realised you didn't scan everything, whether it's in a supermarket or something even more expensive at a different store? Maybe it is at a Bunnings, even though Bunnings do look at your receipts. Have you acquired something? I won't say stolen. I've acquired something in error. Did you then think, no, I'm going to do the right thing, I'm going to take it back? Or did you get a guilty conscience? Maybe you've got no conscience at all. Let me know. We're not going to judge you. We will not dob you into the authorities. But I want you to call me on this one. 131873. Is there something that you've accidentally taken home? Whether it was at a supermarket, whether it was at a big store where you do scan your own items, whether it was in some other context. And you've looked at the receipt maybe and you thought you'd paid for everything and then you realise, oh, hang on, that packet of chips didn't buy it. Or those expensive $99 shoes. No, I didn't actually pay for those. Let me know. 131873.
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4: Just scanning, scoping the roads around the city at Mount Victoria. Got emergency roadworks happening as we speak on the Darling Causeway. That's affecting northbound traffic towards Bell. Lane 1 is closed up there. Mossman, the earlier bingle involving a bus and car on Spit Road near the bridge deck has been cleared. All northbound lanes towards the beaches are now open, but we've still got delays back to Belmore Road. At Erskine Park, a smash on the M4 and Roper Road. That's affecting westbound traffic towards Eastern Creek. Speed down to 40 k's an hour around the site. I'm Dennis Lee on Sydney's traffic leader, 2GB.
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1: Two teenagers have been before court today, accused of assaulting a man in Mary Street, Blacktown last night. Police were called to a home there following reports of a domestic dispute. And there were a number of people arguing, and then apparently 17-year-old boy has allegedly stabbed a 41-year-old man during a fight. 16-year-old boy allegedly assaulted the older man as well, damaged his car. 17-

0: cookies. So I put my PIN number, he gave me a receipt, I went home. Well, it was declined because he put the wrong account in. So I called him and said, mate, he realised after I left, tried to get me, but it was too late. And he said, mate, I really appreciate your call back. So it's $400 worth of stuff. I went back the next day and repaid the right amount again, and he gave me a couple of scarves and a shirt for my parents.
1: Oh, good on you for doing the right thing. What football gear were you buying from Peter Wynn Score?
0: St George for my parents. It's St George. It was a jacket and shirt.
1: Oh, I feel sorry for them. They probably should be given that stuff for free. Good on you, Sam. Joan's in Narrabeen. Hi, Joan. Hello, Joan. We'll come back to Joan. Problem there with Joan's phone line. Adam in Beverly Hills. Hi, Adam.
2: Okay, Clinton, how are you, mate?
1: I'm good, my friend.
2: I accidentally bought a car without paying for it.
1: How does that happen?
2: It was many, many, many years ago, probably, must be going on 20 years ago.
1: Yeah.
2: I bought a used car from a car dealer, and I did it was only, I think, about $3,000, and I did a direct transfer, like electronic funds.
1: Yep.
2: And it was... Back in the day, it was the first time it ever happened to me where you made the payment and then you got a code. And so that came through, and I didn't know what that was.
1: Yeah.
2: And I showed the guard dealer, here we go, there's, you know, I've paid it. And he goes, yeah, all good. And then I drove the car home and no problems. And then I noticed the money didn't come out of my account. And I'm like, well, that's weird. And then I thought, oh, I'll probably come out tomorrow. And it never did. And months went by, and I kind of, well, I didn't spend the money, but I kind of forgot about it. And then the car dealer rang me, accusing me of stealing a car. I said, I didn't steal your car. You just didn't take the money. Didn't come out. I don't know why. But eventually, they just said you need to pay it, so I paid it. But yeah, it was really weird. Like I can't explain what happened, but they assured me on the day that yeah, that's all gone through. It's all good.
1: Oh, have you still got the car, Adam?
2: Oh, God, no, it was a piece of crap.
1: Well, maybe you shouldn't have paid for it in the end. Good on you, Adam. Let's try Joe in Narrabeen. Hi, Joe.
3: Hi, how you going?
1: I'm good.
3: Now, it wasn't me who acquired something. It was my 18-month-old granddaughter.
1: Mm-hmm.
3: So what happened, we went to a shopping centre. She was in a pram. Anyway, she got a bit restless. I let her walk around, get out of the pram, walk around. We were in a kitchen section. Anyway, having a nice time, I bought a couple things, went to the register to pay. She's still walking beside me. Anyway, I paid for my things, get to the car, unload her, and then I look at the bottom of the pram, and she'd acquired about 4 or 5 containers and about 4 chocolate bars. Right?
1: And at that age, she probably didn't have a clue.
3: Oh, she didn't have a clue. She didn't have a clue. She was fine. But there's no way, and I'm sorry, but there was no way I was going to go back into that shop and bother saying anything to them, right? But to this day, every time I use those containers, I just have an absolute giggle. So her nickname now is the shoplifter.
1: Good on you, Joe. Lovely story. Mel on the text line says, for me, Clinton, it's usually the other way around. I've been double charged and haven't noticed until I've got home. Look, sometimes it does occur to me, often when you pay via a card these days, that they have the FPOS terminal, and sometimes the shop assistant won't turn it around so you see the screen, and I don't usually think anything of it. And you tap your card, say if it's $50, and I've walked away, happened a couple of weeks ago, and I thought, hang on, what if they've accidentally put in an extra zero and it's $500? And you don't realise. Now, I've never been overcharged in that way, but it could happen really easily. I'll come back with some more calls in a moment. If you've got a story to share with me, 131873.
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5: Now, near the airport at Mascot, an accident involving a motorcycle on General Holmes Drive near Botany Road is affecting southbound traffic out of the city towards Bexley or Brighton Sands. Have your pick. Lane 1 is closed there. Erskine Park still got issues after that smash on the M4 and Europa Road. It's affecting westbound traffic towards Eastern Creek. Speed down to 40 k's now around the site. And at Warwick Farm, got a car broken down and stuck on the highway near Governor Macquarie Drive. Now he's in lane 1 facing southbound towards Liverpool. I'm Dennis Lee on Sydney's traffic leader, 2GB.
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5: Text messages 0460 873 873. It's 3 minutes to four. Adam says, back in about 2005, I went to a St George ATM in the Woolworths Engadine Shopping Centre to withdraw $20. The machine spat out $1,200 in $100 notes. With by 20. I then tried to report it. St George Bank didn't want to know me, saying Chubb Security responsible for the manager of the ATM that issues less than 5,000. Chubb Security weren't interested. When I contacted them, I ended up just handing it into a bank manager at a local St George Bank. I couldn't believe how disinterested they were from both St George and Chubb Security. So you could have been $1,200 richer, Adam. 131873, a couple more calls on this one. Hello, Adam.
9: Yeah, g'day, Clinton. How are you?
5: Good, my friend.
9: I've got a bit of a story. My kids are well into their 20s now. So as my wife and I had our first child, my wife was pregnant, and she said to me, do you think I could get a washing trolley to take the washing basket from the house to the clothesline, which was way in the backyard? So I thought, yep, no worries, I'll go to Target. So anyway, I wandered around Target, and I couldn't find the trolley, so I asked someone. And a young man took me to the spot and he said, there they are there. So there was only one there. And I thought, okay, that'll do me. I'll pick it up. And I thought, God, this is heavy. So anyway, I put it in a trolley, took it to the cashier, checked out, and it was $9, I think it was, back then. So when I got home and I opened up the packet, 10 of them fell out. So
5: bonus.
9: So obviously, well, I thought this is heavy. But anyway, Obviously, that must be how they're shipped in, and they've just stuck it on the shelf. So, lo and behold, I thought, what do I do? And the wife said, take one back and get your money back. So I did, and I still had 9 left. So she was using one, and I still had 8 spare. So all of my family got a free washing trolley for Christmas, regardless of whether they needed it or not.
5: You'd hardly want them all yourself. Good on you, Adam. Great story. Coming up after the news, we're going to have a look at the facts behind the 5.6% rate that was released about smoking. It's wrong. I'll have the details.
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10: It's 4 o'clock. Good afternoon. I'm Madeline McNeil. Pauline Hanson's being accused of victim blaming after saying women experiencing abuse in a relationship should leave. The One Nation leader has been asked about domestic violence in response to her interview with far-right figure Tommy Robinson, who's been convicted of assault.
11: It is wrong, but it's also a two-way street. But I'm not saying that it's just men and women can lose their cool as well. Society is under so much pressure than what it used to be, ever has been in the past. And I think today everyone's sitting on a time bomb.
10: Anti-domestic violence campaigners have criticised the senator's comments, along with Social Services Minister Tanya Plibersek, who labelled them irresponsible and dangerous. If you or somebody knows is experiencing or at risk of experiencing domestic, family and sexual violence, you can call 1-800-RESPECT. A defamation case against Rebel Wilson has been dismissed by the federal court. Actress Charlotte McInnes, who starred in Wilson's directorial debut, failed to prove social media posts made by Ms. Wilson had caused or could cause significant harm to her reputation. In a statement, Rebel Wilson says she's thankful the process has reached its conclusion and is now focused on her family and work. Energy provider Origin's investigating a potential cybersecurity incident. A hacker claims to have accessed the details of 2 million customers. In a statement to the ASX, Origin Energy says it does not believe credit card or bank details have been breached. Industry leaders are warning Australia's rising alcohol taxes are fueling a dangerous black market. While the draft beer excise remains temporarily frozen, spirits will next month face their highest tax increases since COVID. Australian Hotels Association Chief Executive Steve Ferguson says the government needs to taper the alcohol excise before it's too late.
12: Where the cost of spirits is so high that people are coming in now that shouldn't be and taking advantage of that. It's crazy to think that in about 3 to 4 years' time, tax take on spirits and beer and wine will be $8 billion and only $2 billion on tobacco.
10: Two teenagers have been charged with assaulting a 41-year-old man during a domestic dispute in Sydney's West. A 17-year-old boy is accused of stabbing the man in the back during a fight at Blacktown. Also making news, France's parliament has approved a bill banning social media access for children under the age of 15. And an Australian study has found physical frailty can accelerate the onset of dementia. In finance, one Australian dollar is buying 69.9 US cents.
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13: The most successful New South Wales Origin coach of all time is endorsing Andrew Johns for the top job. With Laurie Daly tipped to walk away after winning this year's series, the search is underway for a replacement. Speaking on his Six Tackles with Gus podcast, Phil Gould says Joey should take the reins for his own sake.
14: Could he do it? Yes, he could. Should he do it? Well, he probably should, because what's going to happen is he's going to get to 60, 70 years of age and probably regret that he didn't.
13: Jason Riles is shrugging off criticism of his performance in 2 years as Eels coach, insisting the club is heading in the right direction. Giants veteran Stephen Cornelio is hoping to sign a contract extension and finish his career as a one-club player at the Giants. And a Portuguese club has reportedly made a huge bid to entice rising Socceroos star Nestori Irinkunda. Sporting Lisbon are willing to pay more than $32 million for the Aussie. That's sport. I'm Adam Hawes.
10: 4 past 4, that's the latest news and sport.
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17: Let's head up to Mount Victoria. Emergency roadworks there on the Darling Causeway. It's affecting northbound traffic towards Bell. Lane 1 is closed. Watch out for the workmen if you're heading that way. At Redfern, a nasty accident involving two vehicles on Cleveland Street near Pitt Street. It's affecting westbound traffic towards Broadway. Lane 1 is closed there. We've got delays all the way back to Crown Street trying to get through there. At Mascot, the earlier accident on General Holmes Drive near Botany Road has now been cleared. All southbound lanes out of the city are now open and things have settled down out there. I'm Dennis Lee on 2GB.
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10: Sunny with light winds. Another sunny day tomorrow, 9 to 20 degrees in the city, 7 to 21 in the west. Looking ahead, sunny Friday and Saturday, partly cloudy Sunday, mostly sunny on Monday. Right now in town, it's 20 degrees, the same at Bankstown. It's 18 degrees at Campbelltown and Gosford, 17 degrees at Penrith. I'm Madeline McNeil. 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
5: 7 past 4. Good to have your company this Wednesday afternoon. 131-873 is our number. Whatever you see on the roads, if you see some problems or the transport system across the city, let me know about it. 131-873. You can send me a text message as well. 0460-873-873. Coming up this hour, Lucy Zelich is back to stir things up after 4:30. Just talking about the e-bike issue that we've touched on in the first hour of the program. And this is a failure of parents who aren't instilling the values of their kids to respect other people. It's actually not the fault of the e-bike itself. They're just using this as the tool. But Glenn from Harrington Park raises this with me. Currently we have problems with a group of e-bike riders harassing people walking in the suburb and also at our local Coles supermarket. They're videoing each other, riding their e-bikes up and down the aisles. Our local shopping centre consists of a Coles, 6 specialty shops. The police have been notified on numerous occasions by Coles and the locals. There have been posts put up on the local Facebook page, but of course it's pulled down when certain group members are named. The police aren't or can't or won't do anything about it. Glenn is in Harrington Park, and this is being repeated all across the city. Now, I just read in the Manly Daily this afternoon, the police are asking people on the northern beaches not to post videos of kids on e-bikes doing the wrong thing online because the police believe the kids are doing it for notoriety. They're doing it for likes on social media. If they see themselves in a Facebook group, they say 12:13, they see a video of themselves popping a wheelie down Barrenjoey Road, they get all excited. So the police are saying, please don't put up videos of crazy acts on e-bikes. I mean, if the government needed to react to this years ago, and they're now chasing their tail, yes, they've introduced some tougher legislation. Most of it isn't enforced yet anyway. The problem is it's now up to the parents. It should be up to the parents to give their kids some discipline on this issue, to teach them some respect for other people, that they're going down the wrong path by behaving like this.
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5: News today of a massive fine that's been handed to a Sydney business. A Sydney business caught selling illegal tobacco. This is a shop in Hornsby. They were ordered to close, but they defied that order, so they've now been hit with a $1.1 million penalty. Good. More than $2 million of fines have been handed out to tobacconists since November. Great. But authorities are chasing their tails. We all know that. There are now something like 40,000 tobacconists. And what are they selling? We all know. A lot of it's illegal product. Now, I don't blame you if you smoke and you buy the illegal stuff, because the legitimate cigarettes are too damn expensive. But this is fueling gang crime. Half the reason we have shootings in Sydney, firebombings, is because of the trade in illegal tobacco. Yes, cocaine's the core reason, but increasingly it's also tobacco. The former Deputy Chief Medical Officer, Nick Coatsworth, Rowan Pike, who's a former Border Force official, along with the opposition's Mary Eldred, have appeared before the National Press Club today to raise the light on this issue. Mary joins me on the show. Thanks for your time, Mary.
0: Good to be with you, Clinton.
5: Look, just firstly, on these figures that were released on Friday, we were all told that the number of Australians smoking had fallen to 5.6%. Now, I said on the time on Friday I thought those figures are rubbery. They are, aren't they?
0: Well, I think it's important to look at the totality of evidence here, and I just can't square those figures away with other data that we're seeing. The Australian Bureau of Statistics has said that 80% of the tobacco market today in Australia is through the illegal market. Western Australia have had the first uptick in smoking rates in 30 years, and New South Wales, Australia's most populous state, has gone up over 15%. So they just don't pair with the applause by press release that we saw last week.
5: And if you have 40,000 tobacconists operating across the country, a growing number, people wouldn't be opening more tobacconists if the number of smokers was falling so dramatically.
0: And this is why it just doesn't pair with what all of us are seeing on the ground at a street level, and that is a tobacconist on every street corner, more firebombings, more ram raids, and more illegal linked crime.
5: We've got a lot of listeners who smoke, and they tell me all the time they do buy illegal cigarettes. I've got to say, Mary, I don't blame them.
0: And neither do I, and this is why the federal government's policy approach is driving honest, decent Australians into the arms of organised crime because of the price differential. It's not addressing smoking rates. It's the proceeds are going to funding organised crime, and it's not helping anyone. So that's why I've been saying we need to address the very high illegal tobacco excise tax as one way in a Swiss Army knife approach to address this issue.
5: Okay, well, if that excise is cut, say if it's cut by 10%, even 20%, that's still going to be so much more expensive than the standard illegal packet of cigarettes. So why would anyone do the right thing?
0: Well, number one, it doesn't take into account the fact that most Australians would prefer to pay even marginally higher rates so that they're not funding bikies, organised crime and illegal gangs through the illicit market. But the other thing is, if you look at data, for example, Oxford Economics have put a point on 30% reduction, which would drive $3 billion into excise and be able to start clawing back that illicit market. Those are the sort of things that we've got to look at as an evidence-based, data-driven approach to tackling this.
5: But if the excise is cut, and if it's cut dramatically, won't that just fuel big profits for the huge tobacco corporations? Isn't it just helping them out?
0: Well, no one likes illegal tobacco, but the current situation of having organised crime, illicit vendors selling to children is totally intolerable. We've outsourced as a country this tobacco market to organised crime. We cannot keep going like that. And at the end of the day, any excise cut would be going to benefit smokers, not companies.
5: Mary, tell me, why, and I can hear the passion in your voice, why are you so passionate about this issue?
0: I'm really driven about this issue because I've seen firsthand the devastating consequences of the status quo that we've got in this country at the moment. I've spoken to small businesses in my home community who have been ram raided, who have had the impacts of fire bombings in their area. I've spoken to parents who have had their children sold vapes. We cannot continue like that, and that is why I am so passionate about driving for change. I don't want to see proceeds continuing to going towards funding bikie gangs, illegal crime, and a whole lot of other avenues that the proceeds are going towards funding, and that's why we desperately need to change tact here.
5: So a proposal to cut excise, how much should the excise come down by?
0: Well, that's where we need to put proper modelling in place and do the policy homework. The coalition is working on that at the moment. But when you've got economists like Saul Eslake, you've got the New South Wales Premier, Chris Minns, you've got law enforcement like Border Force in their submission in March, all saying that the high excise is driving the price point and driving people towards the illicit market, we've got to start paying attention to that.
5: Good on you, Mary. Appreciate your time.
0: Thanks very much, Glenda.
5: Mary Aldred, now she's the Coalition's main spokesperson when it comes to illegal tobacco. She's head of the committee in Parliament that's examined the issue. This is what really annoys me about the way this debate has gone in the last week. The headlines were, on Friday, we spoke about it at the time, that Australia's smoking rate had dropped to 5.6%. And everyone was cheering. We're doing the right thing in this country, discouraging people to smoke. Those figures do not stack up. And here's why. It's a survey of about 1,800 people by the Health and Welfare Institute. And effectively what that has done is support current government policy. Nicola Roxon, who's a former Labor Health Minister, is in charge of that particular institute. Now, today at the National Press Club, along with Mary and Dr. Nick Coatsworth, another man spoke. His name is Rowan Pike. He's a former Australian Border Force official, was involved in the fight against tobacco, and he says that figure has been manipulated.
2: The smoking rates published by Nicola Roxon's AIHW defy logic and a substantial body of recent evidence to the contrary. That evidence includes last year's Roy Morgan polling, Wesfarmers research conducted in every state, and even numerous public statements from politicians and health officials bemoaning the explosion of tobacco outlets that allegedly now number 40,000. What on earth are those shops selling? And what about the ACIC wastewater results? Surveys measure what people say. Wastewater measures what people consume. One reflects perception, the other reality. The science doesn't lie. I support Mary's call for an independent review into those figures.
5: Rowan Pike, formerly the Australian Border Force. So it's a survey. The 5.6% comes from a survey of 1,800 people. Now, if you're asked, do you smoke? If you do buy illegal cigarettes and some sort of authority asks you, do you smoke? And you know you buy the illegal stuff, what are you going to tell them? Oh, yeah, absolutely. I buy the black market tobacco. No, you're not. A lot of people aren't going to admit to that. Understandably, they don't want to get in trouble. They might think they might get in trouble. The figure is not accurate. It's more likely closer to 8, 9, or even 10% of the population. The issue is going to be, what should the excise be cut to? And Jim Chalmers, we know he's not going to do it, despite the fact that even the likes of Chris Minn are pushing him. If the excise was cut by 30%, black market cigarettes are still a lot cheaper. And I suspect many of you will still just go and buy the black market stuff. The problem is, that is fueling crime. If you've got an opinion on this, 131873, if you do smoke, if you do buy illegal cigarettes, no judgment, but tell me, if the legal cigarettes were still $20 a packet more, would you buy them, even if they came down in price? Where's the tipping point? 131873 is my number.
21: Be a part of Sydney Now with Clinton Maynard. Call 131873.
5: 17 past four, we have some dramas on the MacArthur T8 train line this afternoon. Holsworthy Station is closed. A passenger on one of the trains is receiving some medical attention there, so the station is closed temporarily. Trains, though, still running on the rest of the T8, but Holsworthy is an issue. So authorities are trying to rectify that quickly. They're just attending to that train passenger right now. But Holsworthy train station is closed.
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17: Now, out of Redfern, I hope they're all insured because we've got a two-car smash on Cleveland Street and Pitt Street. It's affecting westbound traffic towards Broadway. Lane 1 is closed there. Got delays all the way back past Crown Street trying to get through there. As you can imagine, very heavy traffic. Warwick Farm, that truck is still broken down and conked out on the highway near Governor Macquarie Drive. He's sitting in lane 1 facing southbound towards Liverpool, and at Wiseman Ferry, the large ferry is out of service, so plan your journey, diversions are in place. Little fella doing all the work. I'm Dennis Lee on 2GB.
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5: Mark Guy will be in studio with me after 5:30, and we're going to pay some attention to a particular NRL coach who MG suspects for some reason is a protected species in the NRL. That'll be worth listening to after 5:30. When the weather gets colder, the excitement heats up. 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Super cool rides. They've got tasty snacks, live entertainment. 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You can get out of the city for a day. You can stay a couple of nights. Snow time in the garden. 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
5: 21 past four. We'll let you know when Holsworthy Station is open again, but it is closed temporarily. A train passenger is receiving some medical attention there, I believe, on one of the trains or one of the platforms there. So the T8 train line is affected at the moment. If you're just tuning in, there has been a major security breach at Origin Energy. Now, Origin Energy has around 2 million customers around the country, and they have confirmed to the ASX, the stock market, this afternoon they are investigating this potential incident. It appears somebody has gained access to customer details. Now, we understand it's not credit card details, it's not banking details, but it includes addresses, names, email addresses, phone numbers, so identity theft is going to be an issue here. Potentially, this is a case of extortion. We don't have further details, but it has been confirmed by Origin Energy. They have alerted the authorities about this, so full investigation underway. 22 past four, on the issues of illegal cigarettes. This one from Chris. I'm not going to give my name. Oh, sorry, I've just mentioned your name. Sorry, Chris, I won't give your surname. I can buy cigarettes $13, so why would I even pay $23? Well, that's precisely the problem now. The horse has bolted, hasn't it? Even if the excise is cut by 30%. It's not going to do much good now. Graham's in Kenthurst. G'day, Graham.
28: Oh, g'day, Clinton. I think they may pull a little bit back by cutting it purely because, like, so I've got to go half an hour to go to an illegal shop, which I don't like doing. But if I could go to my local IGA, you know, it's 2 minutes down the road, then I'd prefer to buy them from them. But they're missing out on the business. And so I don't know.
5: IGA has conceded they're missing out on tens of millions of dollars worth of business. It's led to significant impact on their financial bottom line.
28: Yeah, it might help everyone in a small way.
5: Yeah, and the government, if the government cuts excise, they may actually generate more excise in total as well. It's the excise numbers are going down every year. Raymond, g'day, Raymond.
1: Good afternoon, Clinton. You were saying about Nicola Roxton. Sorry, yeah. Did I get her name?
5: Nicola Roxton.
1: Sorry. Now, she was the health minister in the Gillard government. His aim was to wipe out tobacco smoking entirely and increased. She actually increased and started the run on excise.
5: Yep.
1: And now she's in charge and says, no one's smoking.
5: Well, she's in charge of the organisation that conducted the survey. And the survey is full of rubbery figures. It doesn't add up because when the authorities also have a look at wastewater figures, so the sewerage, they can tell more than 5.6% of the population is smoking. Thank you, Raymond. Barb says it's not only tobacconists selling the illegal cigarettes. A woman came in while I was paying for petrol, service station, handed the guy $80. He handed over four packets of cigarettes from underneath the counter. Maybe they look at it a little bit more further than just tobacconists. I hear about that. It's certainly not just tobacconists. Brett says the tipping point is between $25, $30 a pack for 20 legal cigarettes. At that point, I think 75% of smokers wouldn't bother with illegal. They'd be happy to contribute into the budget. All the government has done in the last 20 years is drive generations into illicit markets, cheaper to buy illegal drugs and then legally smoke and drink. Simple as that.
21: When Sydney talks, he listens. Clinton Maynard, Sydney Now.
5: One of the big political issues of the day has been the future of the Australian flag. Look, I was sent a tip-off about this one yesterday, and Ben and Mark Levy have spoken extensively about it throughout the day. But this is what strikes me about the future of our flag. We're living in a time where inflation's going up, interest rates are going up, petrol prices going up, debt is going up. We've got a crime war that's fought out on Sydney streets, and some of that is fueled by illegal tobacco. Yet the Labor Party this week at the National Conference will debate changing the Australian flag and being led by a union, the Australian Manufacturing Workers Union. They say the Australian flag should not feature the Union Jack because it's a constant reminder of the old ruling class and colonial empire. Working class people today did not commit these colonial crimes, but they've inherited a system that emerged from that, a system that favours the rich and powerful. Oh, for goodness sake, you can't change history. It's been our flag since Federation. But here's the reality. What does the Australian Workers Union do? Who are they meant to be representing? 60,000 workers. Workers in diverse fields such as printing, food, engineering, packaging. Do you think they're going to be sitting around the dinner table tonight if people are working in a packaging job and they're talking between their friends and family at the dinner table saying, you know what, really need to change the Australian flag. Not sure how we're going to pay that insurance premium that arrived in the mail today. Not sure how we're going to meet that electricity bill. Wonder whether we should turn the heating on tonight, but really should remove the Union Jack from the Australian flag. Don't unions just have a simple job? Isn't it to represent the interests of their members? Or have they forgotten about that?
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17: Now at Vaucluse, got a dirt spill on New South Head Road and Serpentine Parade. That's affecting traffic in both directions out there. At Redfern, still major dramas after that two-car smash on Cleveland Street near Pitt Street. It's affecting westbound traffic towards Broadway. Lane 1 is closing. Got delays back past Crown Street trying to get through there. And at Warwick Farm, that truck is still broken down and conked out on the highway near Governor Macquarie Drive. He's sitting in Lane 1 facing southbound towards Liverpool. If you're heading that way, take care going around him. I'm Dennis Lee on Sydney's traffic leader, 2GB.
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12: 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There's already a lack of trust in the political class and the mainstream media. When it's discovered there's money flowing from one to the other, the conspiracy theorists will be
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5: Some suggestions, some mainstream car brands are about to disappear from the Australian market. I'll share with you those brands in just a moment. But firstly, our news headlines. Of the latest, Madeleine McNeil.
32: Hi, Clinton. Social Services Minister Tanya Plibersek has slammed Pauline Hanson's comments on domestic violence as irresponsible and dangerous. The One Nation leader acknowledged violence is wrong, but suggested DV is a two-way street and said victims of abuse should simply leave their relationship. Rebel Wilson says she's thankful the process has reached its conclusion and will now focus on her family and work after a defamation case against her was thrown out by the federal court. A 17-year-old boy has been charged with stabbing a 41-year-old man in the back at Blacktown during an alleged domestic dispute. And cricketing great Dave Warner has pleaded guilty to mid-range drink driving in Sydney, with his sentence to be handed down next month. In sport, Australia's fastest woman, Tori Lewis, has shattered her own Australian 100-metre record just days out from the Commonwealth Games. Lewis stopped the clock at 11.04 seconds at a small meeting in central Slovakia. Thanks, Clinton. There'll be more news on sport at 5.
5: Thank you, Matt. 19 degrees on the coast at 17 in St Mary's.
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5: A weak cold front's expected to come through the mountains tonight, maybe early tomorrow, bringing some light snow showers, a significant drop in temperature as well, which is good. Conditions will clear up for Friday. The weekend's looking good. Lower temperatures with excellent conditions for some overnight snowmaking. The best skiing and boarding is going to be in the mornings with hard-packed groomed snow that's going to soften very nicely when the sun comes out. Perisher has around 30 of their 47 lifts spinning. At Thredbo, it's uni week, so plenty going on. There are 13 lifts operating. And at Charlotte's Pass, the resort is ticking over nicely. Four out of the five lifts are in action at Charlotte's Pass. That is the latest ski and snow update, thanks to Red Energy.
0: If it's happening in Sydney, you'll hear it on Sydney Now with Clinton Maynard on 2GB.
5: There's been news this week that Fiat is going to stop selling cars in the country, so they have no more plans to import the Fiat 500e, which is their cute little, it's actually electric vehicle these days, but also the Arbath, which is the high-performance model. That follows off the back that Peugeot has lost the rights, or their local distributor is not going to continue bringing Peugeots into the country. They may stay in the market, but maybe not. It has sparked fears that because the Chinese brands are now so successful, and there's about 20-odd different Chinese brands on the market, and there are more coming this year, BYD is now the second top-selling vehicle manufacturer in the country behind Toyota, and only just behind Toyota, there is a genuine fear that some of the mainstream brands are going to disappear. Now, they don't sell a lot of Fiats, okay? I bet most of you don't own a Fiat or have ever driven a Fiat. They sold 141 units in the last 6 months. But a lot of us drive Hondas, Nissans and Mitsubishi. And they're the three brands that have been named today by some market experts who say they're going to be under pressure to stay in the market. Now, I know in Japan there's actually a deal that's going on behind the scenes between several of the manufacturers to work together. So there'd still be different brands such as Honda and Nissan overseas and then on our market. But the underpinnings of the car could be shared because they're just facing this onslaught of Chinese competition. There are more Japanese manufacturers beginning to look to rebadge vehicles from Japan, from China. Mazda's latest electric vehicle is actually made in China. Now, there's not necessarily anything wrong with that, but if you're thinking of buying a Japanese Mazda, just check. It may be a Chinese Mazda. I think we're still a little way down the track before Honda, Nissan and Mitsubishi disappear, but they're under enormous pressure.
1: Decades of experience, award-winning insight. Clinton Maynard on Sydney Now.
5: Still to come on the program and shortly, Lucy Zelich will join us. Why Australians are buying 56 different items of clothing per year. Mark Guy will be on the show and I'm going to give you the chance to win some tickets. Don't call yet, but I am going to give you the chance to win tickets to go and see Bryan Adams live in Sydney. You won't have to sing, but you will need to be a fan to win.
1: Sydney Now with Clinton Maynard. If it's happening in your city, you'll hear it on Sydney Now. 2GB.
5: Just before Lucy joins us, just a little bit more feedback about cigarettes and excise. Anthony says, I would pay maybe an extra 20% for legal tobacco because it is superior in quality. But, you know, I don't smoke that much. I maybe smoke two a day. Fred's in Campbelltown. G'day, Fred.
2: How are you?
5: I'm good, Fred.
2: Long-time listener, first-time caller.
5: Welcome to the show. Welcome.
2: Thank you. I buy my cigarettes for $13 for a pack of 20, and at the same, obviously, tobacconist, I buy my, could buy my normal cigarettes, a packet of 20 for $42.80.
5: So it's less than half.
2: Oh, well and truly.
5: So if they cut the excise by, say, 30%, it's still going to be substantially more expensive.
2: Look, for the public to stop buying illegal cigarettes, they're going to have to stop the excise by about 50%.
5: Yeah, which, well, Jim Chalmers isn't going to cut the excise at all. But I think, unfortunately, I think the horse has bolted. Good on you, Fred. 131873. Mary says, don't tell me Toyota is going to disappear from the market because so many people are buying Chinese cars. I don't think Toyota's under any threat. Toyota is still the biggest manufacturer in the world. I mean, I note that Volkswagen's going to dramatically cut the number of models they're selling. And Volkswagen, I think, is still the second biggest manufacturer in the world. Tesla is worth the most money, but they're not actually the biggest manufacturer. But they've been so successful on the stock market over the years. Word on the street. Now, several of our listeners have been in contact with me about parking. And we're going to have a closer look at this when I get some details from Transport for New South Wales over the next day or so. But they've drawn my attention to the situation at Merrylands Station in Sydney's western suburbs. Now, there appears to be an issue because the local RSL club is there on Military Road. You might know it's a pretty good RSL club from what I understand. But there are parking stations just down the street from the train station that when you drive past, it looks like that is parking for the train station. But on closer inspection, I've been sent some photos of this. There are signs there saying, reserved for the patrons of the club, which is across the road. Now, it's not a car park that's actually part of the club. It's on the other side of the road, and it's a strip of parking spots that are there next to the train line, where cars are parked one by one, either nose to tail or tail to nose. And you would assume that is parking for the train station. And the state government makes a big deal about the fact they want us to use public transport, and they're creating more parking spots. There is a commuter car park not far away, but some of the spots there are for 2 hours only. No good if you're going to go onto the train into the city or somewhere else. So I've made some inquiries today. I'm hoping to get an answer in this because I've seen the photos now and I've had a look on Google Maps as well. Looks like it's about 20 to 30 spots where there's a sign saying reserved for the patrons of the Merrylands RSL Club, but that's across the road. And they may well own this land, and if that's the case, that's fine. So we're just getting some details from Transport for New South Wales. If you've got any more information. But it sort of flies in the face, the whole philosophy that the authorities want us to catch the train, and they say they're providing more parking, but increasingly it's difficult. Coming up next on the show, it's Straight Shooters time with Lucy Zelich.
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4: Now, if you're heading west, please take care. That sun glare is a real issue. It'll have you squinting. At Vaucluse, got a dirt spill on New South Head Road and Serpentine Parade. It's still affecting traffic in both directions out there. Red Ferns took up major dramas after that two-car smash on Cleveland Street and Pitt Street. It's affecting westbound traffic towards Broadway. Lane 1 is closed there. Delays back to Crown Street. And a Warwick Farmer truck still broken down on the highway near Governor Macquarie Drive. He's in Lane 1 facing southbound. I'm Dennis Lee on Sydney's traffic leader, 2GB.
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5: Earlier in the week, I was telling you about the Open Summit AI Summit, which is at Sydney's Town Hall. 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
5: 18 to 5, just on the parking issues, Michael on text line says, I know people that bend parking signs. They snap the signs off and drop them into the gutter so then they can park in areas. I've even seen the wheelchair signs snapped off so people can park there. People are grubs, aren't they? Well, these parking spots at Merrylands, it's quite well signposted that these are parking spots for the patrons of Merrylands RSL. But it just seems a little bit odd given it's not far away from the train station. And I'm just seeking some further information about this from Transport for New South Wales, and I'll bring you those details tomorrow. We'll play the quiz in about an hour's time. Good prizes way are the 365-day SIM plan, thanks to amaysim.com.au. But we do have a getting question, and this is pretty simple. One of the legendary members of the Eagles is celebrating a birthday today. And he is well known for writing, well, maybe this is a little known fact about him. He's well known for writing songs in his car. Maybe he gets an inspiration when he's behind the wheel. I can see It's his birthday today, and that'll be the getting question. I want to know his name. Don't call yet, but one of the Eagles, that's one of his solo hits, who would write his songs in the car.
7: On Sydney Now.
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5: Lucy Zelich, our Straight Shooter every Wednesday afternoon, joins us. Hello, Lucy.
11: Hello. I know I am supposed to be in studio, but I just cannot shirk this cough, mate. I cannot for the last, I reckon I'm up to like day 10 of coughing continuously. It's the worst.
5: Did you have the flu shot?
11: No. God, no. Excuse me. I stopped having that thing years ago because the 2 years consecutively that I did actually get the flu shot, I'd never been more sick in my life. I promise you that. Have you? Do you get the flu shot?
5: So I did get the flu shot this year and? Admittedly, the next day I was fine. The day after, I had flu-like symptoms.
11: Don't do it again.
5: I did not feel good at all. I'm not a conspiracy theorist. I'm not anti-vax, but genuinely, I didn't feel good 2 days after I had that flu shot.
11: No, I don't even think that you have to. I hate how now when we talk about any types of vaccination, if someone's against something, automatically they're this fringe-dwelling basement nutter that, like, you know, is into conspiracy.
5: Well, it should be about choice. And thankfully, with the flu shot, it is about choice. I made the decision. I went off to a pharmacy and had it. But 2 days afterwards, I regretted it.
11: Yeah, don't do it again. Don't. Like I said, the 2 consecutive years I had it, I'd never been more sick. And don't get me started on the COVID jab. That was, you want to talk about my body, my choice. How about no choice for you and your body?
5: Bit to talk about this afternoon on Straight Shooters. Barnaby Joyce has been in the headlines and we won't talk about the dog. We covered all of that one yesterday.
11: I didn't hear your view, though. What was your view on it? It was a just...
5: That's my view.
11: Because that's the name of his
5: The dog is named Stella.
11: Please don't tell me that you were in that, like, you know, he's a war criminal type camp now, were you? Please. You weren't.
5: I know what it's like to have a misbehaving dog. We have Terry the toy poodle, who is a menace. Everyone knows my dog's an absolute horror.
11: Yeah, but we're not talking about toy poodles here, mate. We're talking about cattle dogs.
5: It's like a working dog.
11: That are specifically working dogs on a farm. I've grown up on, you know, with generations of farmers in my family. I've been out to properties in rural Croatia. That's the nicest way you'll hear people treat their dogs and speak to their dogs. But that's not to say that these dogs aren't very loved and very well looked after. It's just that they're work dogs.
5: Moving on from Barnaby's dogs, he has spoken extensively today, as many of the politicians have done, about this so-called ISIS doctor, who's actually an Aussie. We all thought he was dead. He's not dead. He's in a prison cell in Baghdad, and the government can't even say whether he's going to come back here.
11: I think it's embarrassing, to be honest. I think we found ourselves in a situation as a government where they are so easily swayed towards rushing certain bits of legislation through Parliament, i.e. the budget. And we've also seen that when it comes to hate speech laws, that they can act very quickly. They can call a snap Parliament and they can all rush back when they're not in sitting weeks and they can make things happen. But you're telling me that when it comes to this, that you can't make things happen? I know that there are some constitutional considerations that need to apply here, but the fact that we have our own lawmakers, because that's who our politicians are, right? They can get together, they can sit down in Parliament and they can make these laws and they can bring them into practice so that they can apply. You're telling me that now there is some type of roadblock that totally prevents them from being able to get in there and to solve this problem. I think it is ridiculous, and I think it's them past that Barnaby raises some very legitimate points in that there is an element of nervousness surrounding this, perhaps typically for the Labor government, specifically the Albanese government, who are playing identity politics. And identity politics is something that I have railed against for years because it is so incredibly dangerous. The minute you start to pander to groups, to people of certain ethnicities or to specific religious backgrounds, all of a sudden you are no longer governing in the name of principle, but you are governing in the name of politics and, as I said, identity politics. And that's not putting the Australian people first.
5: The problem they're going to have with this bloke is, legitimately, he was born in Australia. Look, looks like he's Anglo-Saxon.
11: Does that matter, though?
5: How do you stop him coming back to the country? If he's born here, it's not even a matter of him being a dual citizen. How do you stop him?
11: Because we have to have principles in place. This is where, again, the conversation starts to fall down very quickly in the eyes of some people, because automatically it becomes about, well, they were born here and they were Australian citizens. We have every right to say, regardless, and there are constitutional and legislative abilities that exist already in place where you can strip people of their citizenship. If you are a sovereign nation who's concerned about its national security and its people, you should be able to put in place legislation and laws that say, if you leave and go and join these prescribed terror groups in these declared terror zones, then your citizen will be stripped immediately. I don't see a single problem with any of that.

0: make it clear, I had the flu shot this year voluntarily. I have been getting the flu shot every year probably for the last 8 or 9 years. I'm not in the category of age, I'm just 50, where you're told you should be getting it. So it's been my choice. Ugh. But just some of these messages, Lucy, that I'll share with you. And I think
1: what
0: it's fair.
1: What are they?
0: Oh, no, I'll read them out. Martin says, Lucy, get the food flu shot. I've had it for decades. I really like Lucy. I want you to get it, Lucy. So Martin thinks you should. Jeff says,
1: but
0: I've been
1: Martin,
0: having the...
1: I've already had it and I was really sick the 2 years that I did have it.
0: Jeff says, I've had the flu shot for 15 years because of a heart condition. Look, it's a joke if you think, Clinton, you became sick because of it. I'm not a doctor, Jeff, so I'm not saying I became sick. It was just curious timing. Diane says the flu doesn't create the symptoms. It's your immune system that does. So it's simply recognizing the vaccine. It's creating antibodies. Patricia says, I've had the flu injection every year for years. Never had a problem, not once. I've also had RSV, COVID, shingles, etc. I've never had any sort of problems, and I'm 79. Patricia, thank you. Just as I said, I have had it every year for about 8 years. So I haven't made a decision what will happen next year.
1: Can we just go back to that point about my body, my choice? Good on everybody that's had wonderful experiences with it. I don't begrudge you that. I'm of a different view. As I said, I had it 2 years in a row. I've never been more sick than what I was when I had them. People can argue that that's just a coincidence. But I'm also of the view that I prefer to take my vitamins, get some good healthy doses of vitamin D and look after myself.
0: Now, on another issue, and this is some really sad news. A legend of the Socceroos, Paul Wade, has confirmed he's been diagnosed with probable CTE.
1: This is gut-wrenching. He's 64 years old. Wadey, for the people that know him, he's not just his name, but he's a character that is so synonymous with the greatest, and I have no trouble in saying that, one of the greatest eras of Australian football. He represented Australia. He was capped over 84 times. And had an extraordinary career in the National Soccer League as well. It was just remarkable what he was able to do on the football field. But the fact now that he's in a situation where now the game has put him in a scenario where, unfortunately, it looks as though he does have this diagnosis of probable CTE and that he will die, which is what doctors have told him. They've said that it's terminal. I'm so devastated for Paul. I really am. And it's hard because, I've seen what the side effects of a career in sport can do to people. And they're not all positive, whether that's mental health reasons, whether it's physical conditions. I know that in Australia, we've had a number of athletes, who have passed away from CTE. It's something that you can only diagnose, post-mortem. I'm so heartbroken for Paul and his family.
0: It's tragic for Paul and his family. It's now also quite a it's hard to talk about this because I actually know some of the footballers who've been involved in this, but in rugby league, there's now been several footballers who've been diagnosed with CTE and I know of one, and I won't talk about him on air, who's, he's in a nursing home these days.
1: God. It's hard.
0: You know, they make a choice to play contact sport because they love it, and we love it as fans. But the results are really becoming quite frightening.
1: They are, and as I said, it's not something that can be sufficiently diagnosed until they get post-mortem results, and it's not something that's also traditionally traditionally develops if you've experienced concussion. I mean, Wadey has spoken about it. He said there wasn't really a single moment in time where he could point to a definitive concussion that he had experienced, where he said, that's perhaps what's led me down to this diagnosis. So it doesn't always have to be something that is triggered by a concussion. And again, it's why now, through the Professional Footballers Australia, who are the players' union, an organisation that I support entirely for the extensive work and research that they do to assist players both on and off the pitch. But they're also advocating for, as is Wadey's neurologist, for there to be bans in place here in Australia, like there are in the UK, for kids under 12 to not be able to head the ball. We already know that, these kids, while they're growing, particularly their brains are still developing, and anything that you can do, his neurologist even says it, you only have one brain. So anything that you can do to continue to protect yourself is really important.
0: Lucy, we're just about out of time, but a listener's just called us off air telling us, Lucy, if you eat some fresh pineapple every day for a week, your cough's going to go away.
1: Oh, that's nice. I haven't heard that one.
0: Fresh pineapple.
1: I've had beetroot and honey. Well, that's a traditional Chinese medicine one. That actually seems to work, but it hasn't in this instance. I'm telling you, this cough hanging.

0: holding on for dear life. Hey, you know what? Maybe the outcome of this conversation is, Clinton, that I need to go and get the flu shot.
1: Maybe you do, because we got plenty of messages suggesting you do just that. Hey, thanks, Lucy. You'll be back in studio next week, I know, because you're going to be well.
0: I hope so. Let's see.
1: Lucy Zelich back on the show next Wednesday afternoon.
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3: Now let's head south at Woodbine. We've got a car on fire on Campbelltown Road and Collaroy Road. It's affecting northbound traffic. More clues, dirt spill still there on New South Head Road and Serpentine Parade. It's affecting traffic in both directions. At Rose Bay, a bus broken down and conked out on New South Head Road near Fernley Avenue. Now we're sitting on the shoulder facing westbound towards the city. Moore Park, a car broken down on Anzac Parade and Cleveland Street. He's in lane 2 facing northbound towards the city. If you're heading that way, watch out for him. I'm Dennis Lee on 2GB.
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1: Coming up towards our 5 o'clock news, just before the end of Michael's show, he was telling you about a bad accident that occurred Warringah Road, Narrowena. Just the details have now come through from the police, and thankfully everyone's okay in this one. It was a crash involving a truck and a motorcycle. The rider of that motorbike was a 53-year-old man, was treated on the scene by paramedics. Now, thankfully, he didn't need to be taken to hospital. The driver of the truck, 46-year-old, was subjected to a roadside breath and drug test, returned negative results, so that's good. Police don't know what's caused the crash, but they're seeking anyone who has some dash cam footage to get in contact with Crime Stoppers, 1-800-333-000. But the good news is everybody involved in that one is okay. Coming up in the next hour of the program, I'm going to talk to fashionista Melissa Hoyer, because I'm certainly not an expert in this area. It's been revealed Australians buy 56 pieces of clothing every year. Why? Melissa can explain it to us, but also what happens to that clothing? Because people end up throwing a lot of it out. We'll talk to Melissa Hoyer after 5 o'clock. Also in the next hour, Mark Geyer, and I'm going to give you the chance to win tickets to go and see Bryan Adams live in Sydney.
2: 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GB News.
14: It's 5 o'clock. Good afternoon. I'm Madeline McNeil.
4: Advocates are criticising Pauline Hanson's comments on domestic violence as dangerous and irresponsible. Asked about the issue in an interview, the One Nation leader acknowledged violence is wrong, but also said she believes DV is a two-way street and women shouldn't put up with it, suggesting those subject to abuse should leave their relationship. Red Rose Foundation founder Betty Taylor says the evidence shows that's not as easy as Senator Hanson made out.
14: They're quite dangerous when we unpack the reality of what's happening for so many women and children. It's not just whether they leave and get out with their life, but what pieces do they have to pick up to move on.
4: Rebel Wilson has successfully defended her federal court defamation case against actress Charlotte McInnes, who starred in Wilson's directorial debut, The Deb. Justice Elizabeth Raper dismissed the lawsuit, ruling McInnes failed to prove social media posts written by Ms. Wilson caused or were likely to cause serious harm to her reputation. A former senior Border Force investigator has slammed the latest smoking rates as blatant public deceptions. Government data last week claimed the number of daily smokers in Australia had fallen to 5.6%. Experts have criticised the statistics, with state-based surveys indicating higher rates due to the illegal trade. Rowan Pikes told the National Press Club the government must admit its mistakes and lower the tobacco excise.
15: Even that common-sense solution may come too late to have the desired impact. But those of us who have fought crime all our lives would prefer to see the tobacco market properly regulated rather than handed to the criminals on a platter, which the government seems determined to do.
4: Thousands of current and former Domino's workers could receive back pay after a federal court victory. A judge found the pizza giant misled franchisees into underpaying staff under outdated agreements. The class action covers employees between 2013 and 2018. A global survey tracking women's health and well-being shows outcomes in Australia have declined across a number of key measures. The Global Women's Health Index highlighted gaps in equitable healthcare access and significant falls in emotional needs. Infertility psychologist Narelle Dickinson's linking the decline to systemic challenges.
16: You know, I don't really think we can say that women just aren't coping as well or they're not as resilient as they should be when our basic living circumstances are under such strain. It's pretty hard to be happy all the time.
4: Also making news, energy provider Origin is investigating a potential cyber security incident after a hacker claimed to have accessed the details of around 2 million customers. In finance, one Australian dollar is buying around 70 US cents.
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9: Eels coach Jason Riles is rejecting criticism of his decision to sign Jerome Luai on a short-term deal. Riles insists the 12-month contract is not just a sugar hit, with Luai to help develop Parramatta's young playmakers. Giants Foundation player Stephen Canelio wants to extend his AFL career into a 15th season ahead of Saturday's Sydney Derby against the Swans. The 32-year-old says he's hoping the Giants make him an offer.
17: You know, I feel like it's the best I've felt mentally and physically with my body for, you know, a number of years now. And yeah, I certainly want to keep playing. I hope the club does too, but yeah, as of yet, nothing.
9: And former Socceroos captain Paul Wade has been diagnosed with probable CTE, with a specialist telling the 64-year-old the condition is terminal. Wade would like to see Australia follow England's lead and ban deliberate heading in matches for children aged under 12. That's sport. I'm Adam Hawes.
4: It's 5:04. That's the latest news and sport.
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3: Let's head south. At Woodbine, a car on fire on Campbelltown Road near Collaroy Road. He's in lane one, facing northbound towards the motorway. If you're heading that way, please take care. Got delays back to Rudd Road trying to get through there. At Vaucluse, Dirtsville still there on New South Head Road and Serpentine Parade. It's affecting traffic in both directions. Down the road at Rose Bay, a bus broken down and he's conked out on New South Head Road near Fernley Avenue. He's sitting on the shoulder facing westbound towards the city. I'm Dennis Leon, Sydney's traffic leader, 2GB.
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23: Mostly clear with light winds. Another sunny day tomorrow, 9 to 20 degrees in the city, 7 to 21 in the west. Looking ahead, sunny Friday and Saturday, partly cloudy Sunday, mostly sunny on Monday. Right now in town, it's 18 degrees. The same at Bankstown. It's 17 at Campbelltown and Lucas Heights. It's 15 at Penrith. I'm Madeline McNeil. 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
1: Dark on the roads across Sydney, a little overcast throughout the afternoon, but there's no rain on site, so that's just good news. 131873, our number. 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Firefighters and police have spent the day investigating a big fire overnight that occurred in Hebersham in Sydney's western suburbs. This was at a house in Harlow Avenue. Broke out just before midnight. The house was completely engulfed in flames when all the fire crews arrived on the scene. Now, fortunately, no one's been injured in this fire, but there were apparently a lot of kids in the house. There was upwards of 9 children in this particular house. They're all evacuated. They're all safe. But the authorities have spent the day investigating the cause. Now, they haven't finalised this yet, but it is believed that an e-bike may be at the centre of this fire. And we have seen, whether it's an e-bike or another lithium-ion battery, we have seen too many fires in the past couple of years that are sparked by batteries, that they're left on charges overnight or they're using batteries that aren't actually specifically for that device. This may be another case of that. So Harlow Avenue in Hebersham, the house pretty much destroyed. Fortunately, no one injured. 9 kids apparently in the house at the time.
2: Sydney Now on 2GB.
1: 131873 is our number. If you are a customer of Origin Energy, you could be subject to a massive cybersecurity breach. Origin Energy has 2 million customers. It's been revealed today to the stock market, because Origin's a public listed company, that they are investigating a potential security incident, and this may well be a case of extortion. The Australian revealed this afternoon that they had documents that showed as many as 50 customers had been subject to this breach, but that was potentially just a sample. Now, Origin says customer credit card details, bank details have not been accessed. However, names, addresses, other forms of identification, and that's where identity theft comes into it, have been accessed. But we don't know how many. It could be a couple of hundred. It could be 2 million. We don't know. Origin Energy says they're investigating the incident as a matter of urgency. They'll provide further details as appropriate. They've notified the Australian Cyber Security Centre, the Australian Federal Police. They've also engaged the Office of the Australian Information Commissioner. But Origin Energy is a very big energy company, 2 million customers, and potentially their details now at risk.
2: The trusted source of Sydney stories. Clinton Maynard on Sydney Now.
1: Rebba Wilson, the Hollywood star, the Australian actress, has had a big win in court today. Now, she's been subject to a defamation case that's been running for some time. And the one winners out of this will be the lawyers on both sides. Justice Raper today has handed down a judgment in the action that was taken by the young actress, who's now 28, Charlotte McInnes. Now, Charlotte McInnes was the star of the movie that Rebel Wilson was directing. It was her baby called The Deb. And she'd made various allegations claiming that this was amounting to defamation. Well, Rebel Wilson has had the case ruled in her favour. She's posted on Instagram today, as this is the way comments are made, and she wasn't in court for the judgment. She says, thank you to the judge and the Australian legal system for this substantial win today in the Deb matter. Looking forward to moving on. She posted a lengthy statement. The process has taught me a lot. It has tested me, but has reinforced something I've always believed in. I want to continue my life standing up for what I believe is right while continuing to create work that brings people joy. Thank you to everyone who's supported me. I'm grateful this chapter has reached its conclusion. I'm looking forward to getting back to what I love the most, my family, my work. Thank you to the judge and the Australian legal system. I have the utmost respect for.
2: Sydney Now with Clinton Maynard. If it's happening in your city, you'll hear it on Sydney Now. 2GB.
1: 11 past five. Just a little more on the issue we were talking about a little earlier with Lucy Zilich. The fate of this Australian-born doctor, the so-called ISIS doctor, Tariq Kamlay. Now, it had been thought that he'd been killed years ago in Syria. Well, it's emerged now that he is alive. He's alive and well. He is in jail. He's in a Baghdad jail. But apparently he wants to come home. And he could be released from custody soon. This is a bloke who was seen in IS propaganda videos holding babies. He's an obstetrician. Angus Taylor, the opposition leader, says the government must do the right thing by the public here, and they must stop him returning home.
0: ISIS is a brutal organisation, and anyone who has been part of it and has been offshore as part of it should not be coming back to our country.
1: Now, most government ministers have stayed silent on this one today. There's been no word from the Home Affairs Minister, Tony Burke. He is the man responsible for this area. But the frontbencher Murray Watt was on Nine's Today show this morning, and look, he couldn't give any guarantees about what's going to happen.
5: We've made clear for some time now that we won't be providing any assistance as a government to anyone who's made the absolutely awful decision to go and join a foreign terrorist organisation. That's the approach we've taken in terms of other returns to Australia. No assistance whatsoever
6: from
5: the government.
6: No assistance, but will he be allowed to return? Will he be allowed to return?
5: That remains to be seen.
1: So Murray Watt can't say. They probably won't stop him. Pauline Hanson says he should be stopped.
21: Murray Watt can say he can rot over there in hell. We don't care. I don't trust them. I don't believe them. They're a bunch of liars. And as far as I'm concerned, he should rot over there. I don't want these people back in this country.
1: This is part of the reason Pauline Hanson is so successful in the opinion polls at the moment.
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1: 13 past five, Australians are buying more clothes than ever before, but is our love of cheap fashion coming at a cost? New figures show we're the world's biggest per capita consumers of clothes, shoes and bags. The average Australian buys 56 new fashion items a year. Now, you can tell, if you look at our videos, I'm not one of them. I don't dress poorly, I wouldn't think, but I don't think I'd be buying 56 fashion items per year. 200,000 tonnes of clothing ends up in landfill every year. Now, the French have just passed some new laws targeting what are called the ultra-fast fashion giants, Shein and Temu. They've got extra fees on garments and a ban on advertising, and there's a suggestion maybe we should do the same here. Social commentator Melissa Hoyer has written about this today. Hi, Melissa. Thank you for coming on the program.
25: Pleasure, Clinton. Pleasure.
1: I had no idea that the average Australian buys 56 different pieces of clothes or shoes a year.
25: Nor did I. When I saw those stats a little while ago, I thought, no. But it's true. But the problem is, of course, everyone's buying a whole lot of stuff, but a whole lot of cheap stuff, which, you know, it's a catch-22 because we're in this cost-of-living crisis. Not many people can afford to go out and buy super-duper designer stuff. So we get online at, you know, 10 o'clock, 11 o'clock at night and go bang, bang, bang, bang, bang, get a whole lot of crap sent to us, it arrives and you think, why did I get that? Because it's with every five things you get, there might be one that is kind of okay.
1: So now I have daughters, Melissa.
25: Yep.
1: And a wife. Mm-hmm. And they do buy things from Shein and Temu.
25: Yeah, absolutely. And I think none of us can be holier than thou because we all have. I mean, I certainly have. But you sort of get to the point, and I'm sure your daughters and your wife have probably done the same thing where they've bought stuff, it's arrived, and they've thought, this is so not what it looked like. Or, you know, or it looks really, really just doesn't look like you wanted it to look. So, you know, you then look at it and go, oh, well, so then you just put it aside. But where does it go? I mean, it ultimately goes into landfill. And a lot of this stuff that is pretty crappy can't even go to Vinnie's. I mean, a lot of the sort of even second-hand stores, a lot of the charity stores aren't even accepting, you know, the fast fashion stuff because there's just so much of it.
1: Melissa, I'm not defending it, but is that the nature of fashion, that fashion comes and goes, that from season to season tastes change, that maybe this is a good way for people to be able to do it on the cheap?
25: Yeah, well, I mean, and this is where it is such a catch-22 because a lot of people also, they want to put their new little outfit up on Instagram, on TikTok. So, you know, when you're looking at sort of, at the younger generation, and maybe your daughters might be in that sort of that league where they think, you know what, I want to go out, but, you know, I want to show to my friends what I'm wearing. So they want to wear something different each time. And so they look at sort of getting very disposable fashion. Yeah. So they can go, okay, I'll put this, and then, you know, in 2 weeks' time, I'll wear something new because if it's $13, I can afford it. So
1: my girls are pretty good like that. It's actually not for them about putting it up on Instagram. And my oldest daughter doesn't have an Instagram account. And my youngest daughter only turned 16 today, so she's only legally allowed to access Instagram today anyway.
25: And is she interested in all that sort of that fashion stuff on Insta?
1: Oh, my eldest couldn't care less, and my youngest a little bit that way, but she's probably more just interested if she sees something as a good bargain. That's probably what's the attraction to her. But is there a way around it? And the French have effectively introduced an extra tax.
25: Yeah. Well, they've introduced this tax where each garment that is sold, and particularly just at Temu and Shein, so they have sort of not put H&M or Zara, which is sort of the European fast fashion stores. They haven't included those. They've only included the Asian ones, which is sort of odd. But anyway, they've put a tax on it, but it's quite a major tax, which is going to get bigger and bigger up until 2030. Australia does have a thing called Seamless, and it's very much an industry thing where only if designers want to be part of it, they can, and they pay 4 cents in a 4 cents a garment, but it's they don't have to do it, you know. So it's certainly not a law that's been passed by government. So it's a little bit toothless.
1: But I'm just thinking here that op shops have actually become very popular in recent times. We've got a couple in our local suburb and there's always people in them. So there's still demand for older gear.
25: Yeah. But the thing, I was in an op shop just the other day and some of the stuff in there is really expensive. I mean, you remember you used to walk into an op shop and go, great, oh my God, there's a $10 shirt. Isn't that unreal? But now that $10 shirt is now like $30, $40, $50. Yeah. And so then people then go online on, you know, to Temu, to Shein, to Amazon, and they'll get something for $15, $20 that is new. You know, so the sort of the vintage market or the second-hand market is now kind of wrestling with the fast fashion market. So it's just this big sort of, you know, blancmange of like, what can be done? It's a bit of everything.
1: So maybe we need to have a bit of a look at ourselves and think, you know, do I really need 45 new shirts a year?
25: Well, it boils down to one thing that we should be buying. We should all try to be buying quality and not quantity. So that one relatively expensive coat that you'll have for 10, 20 years as opposed to the one that you're going to throw out after the one season.
1: Always great to talk to you, Melissa. We can read your great article in the SMH today.
25: Fantastic. Thanks, Clinton. Speak soon.
1: Melissa Hoyer, a bit of feedback coming in about this already. Tony says, what, 56? Seriously, they're not having a go. My wife will do that in just 1 week. 1-3-1-8-7-3. I'll count some calls on this in a moment, but I'm going to give you the chance to win some tickets to go and see Bryan Adams.

What are the next lyrics to that song? Probably his biggest hit he ever had, and he had plenty of hits, was from the Robin Hood Prince of Thieves movie back in the early 90s, Everything I Do. What are the next words? Give me a call now, 131873.

0: You don't have to sing, but I want the lyrics, okay? Bryan Adams coming to the Afterpay Arena Friday the 26th of February with his Roll with the Punches tour. You can buy some tickets frontiertouring.com, but you can call me right now, 131-873.
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2: Now if you're about to hop in the car, make sure the lights are on. The sun is definitely gone. At Jamison Town, the earliest smash involving a truck and car on Mulgoyle Road near the Shell Servo has just been cleared. All northbound lanes towards Panthers are now open and things are starting to settle down, though we've still got delays back to the M4. At Rose Bay, still got that bus broken down on New South Head Road near Fernley Avenue. Now we're sitting on the shoulder facing westbound towards the city. Vaucluse, Dursfield on New South Head Road and Serpentine Parade affecting traffic in both directions. I'm Dennis Lee on 2GB.
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0: Good day in the Australian share market. The All Ordinaries has moved past 9,000 points. It's at 9,005 points, up 28 today. We'll talk to James Willis just after 5:30. 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
5: Some good news. Holderley train station is now open again, but there are still some delays on the MacArthur TA train line. There had been a passenger that needed some medical attention, which had closed the station for some time. It's now open, but there are still some delays. This just in from the police. Teenage boy, a 15-year-old, has been charged over a number of stealing offences from Sydney's Lower North Shore. This boy is accused of multiple break-and-enters, assaults and theft at tobacconists in Neutral Bay in Crow's Nest. 15-year-old's been arrested in DY, taken to Manly Police Station. He's facing a range of charges and is now before the courts. But all allegedly, break-and-enters, assaults, thefts, tobacconists in Neutral Bay and Crow's Nest.
4: Sydney Now with Clinton Maynard. If it's happening in your city, you'll hear it on Sydney Now. 2GB.
5: Just a couple of calls and a few text messages about this issue of buying clothes online from Sheen and Temu. Sharon says, and Sharon's listening in Nelson Bay, my Sheen order arrived this morning. An outfit for my daughter's hen's party. It is perfect. Oh, I can't say it's perfect. It's not the best quality, but it's perfect. It's going to do the job. I'd love to be able to make things myself, and I do sew, but it's becoming so expensive. The fabric is expensive. So it's actually cheaper to go and buy from one of these websites rather than sew it yourself. Danny, do you buy from Shein and Temu by any chance?
6: No. I'm old school. I only buy work gear, and I've got a sewing machine. If I get a hole in them, I sew a patch on it. My partner says they're rags and tries to throw them out, and often I've got to pull them out of the garbage bin. I sew a patch on them and I keep wearing them. But what I really rung about is I'm 79 and I have a 20-year-old son.
5: Yep.
6: And he wears my Levi's that I bought when I was a teenager and loves them. I've got the jeans and the top with the steel buttons, and I can't get him out of them.
5: I don't know if this is an old wives' tale, Danny. You might be able to help me out. But I was once told you shouldn't wash jeans. You're better off with jeans if you just, you wear them every day or every few days or whatever, and you keep them out of the wash. Mm-hmm.
6: Well, I might wear old stuff, but I like it to be clean.
5: Good on you, Danny. And I'm impressed. You can use a sewing machine. I don't want to be, sexist about it, but I don't think many men can do that.
4: This is Sydney Now.
7: You get the sense Gladys Berejiklian might have a favourite reporter.
8: Clinton was next. Clinton. Sorry, excuse me. I'm sorry. Can you just wait your turn?
4: With Clinton Maynard.
5: We are giving away tickets throughout the week to go and see Bryan Adams. He's playing in Sydney next February, the Afterpay Arena. It's the Roll with the Punches Tour. You can get some tickets frontiertouring.com, but I've got a double pass to give away right now. Hello, Michael.
9: Clinton, good afternoon. How are you?
5: Are you a fan of the great Bryan Adams?
9: I am, but my wife's a bigger fan.
5: Rightio. Well, you're the one who needs to know the lyrics, so I'm going to play you part of one of his big hit songs. You've got to finish it. Here we go. You ready?
9: Go for it.
5: Here we go.

0: Hit it, Michael.
1: Everything I do it for you. Everything
0: I do it for you. Congratulations, you're going along to see Bryan Adams next February. Now, this
1: Thank
0: is.
1: Just... you. I was told there's bonus points for singing.
0: This is a silly question. Given me, you've told me your wife is a big fan. Who are you going to take?
1: Oh, I have to be the wife, wouldn't it? Otherwise, I wouldn't be too popular.
0: Yeah, I think you'd be getting divorced if you don't take her along. Hey, well done, Michael. We'll have some more tickets to give away tomorrow afternoon.
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3: Let's pop south again. At Casula, got a smash involving a truck and car now on Campbelltown Road and Camden Valley Way. That's affecting northbound traffic towards Liverpool. They're in the medium strip, so if you're heading that way, please take care going around them. At Bros Bay, that bus is still broken down and cocked out on New South Head Road near Fernley Avenue. He's sitting on the shoulder facing westbound towards the city. Four clues, a dirt spill on New South Head Road and Serpentine Parade affecting traffic in both directions out there. So once again, take care. I'm Dennis Leon, Sydney's traffic leader, 2GB.
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2: 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Thanks to Harris Farm. Fresh as it gets. Fruit, veg, meat, cheese, all at Harris Farm.
0: The New South Wales Farmers Federation annual conference has been held over the past couple of days in Sydney, and the opposition leader Kelly Spohn has spoken at the conference today. The Premier, Chris Minns, has also spoken at the conference today. But I was tipped off to this a little earlier in the week by a Nationals MP. The Nationals aren't happy because they weren't invited. Now, that would seem curious that the party that is meant to represent farmers in the bush isn't invited to the Nationals, the Farmers Federation Conference. And the Nationals MPs, they can't seem to get an answer about why they weren't invited. Maybe it's an indication that the Nationals at the moment are really on the nose. Let's check our news headlines. And with all the latest, Madeleine McNeil.
5: Hi, Clinton. A 15-year-old boy has been charged with stealing more than $1,000 worth of goods from tobacconists across Sydney's Lower North Shore. Advocates are slamming Pauline Hanson's comments on domestic violence as dangerous and irresponsible after the One Nation leader suggested women in abusive relationships should leave. Origin Energy is investigating a potential breach of personal information after a hacker claimed to have accessed the details of 2 million customers. And an Australian study has found physical frailty can accelerate the onset of dementia. In sport, former New South Wales coach Phil Gould's endorsing Andrew Johns to become Blues Origin coach, with the incumbent Laurie Daly tipped to walk away. Gould says Johns would regret not having a go at the job. Thanks, Clinton. There'll be more news and sport at 6.
0: Thank you, Maddie. 17 degrees in the city, 17 degrees in Penrith.
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0: 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And a good day on the markets, James.
16: Yes, good afternoon to you, Clinton, and to the listeners. The ASX 200 finished up 8,823 at close, up by 29 points. Growth in both the materials and the energy sectors led the way. The Aussie dollar weighing 69 US cents. And Origin down a few points off the back of revelations that potentially millions of their customers have had a data breach. I know you've covered this issue on the show. We'll look at it again tonight. It's a latest in a number of big Aussie companies that have had data breaches. And the question after every one of these cases is, do they have the right IT and software security to be keeping hackers out? Have they invested in the right areas of their software?
0: They've come out and said that credit card details, banking details have not been accessed, but various forms of identity have been. How is it they can protect the banking details but not the rest of the details?
16: Well, that's a really good question. But, I mean, based on what I heard from the journalist from The Australian on your show earlier today, I think there's enough information that hackers potentially have their hands on. And if this is the biggest energy company in the country, 4.7 to 5 million customers, this is going to be a really, really big problem. And again, I mean, every time you got to fill in a form or join up more and more, I reckon more than ever, you're having to pass on so many bits of information. I feel like I could have my information with 20 different companies and sources, you know, from my bank to your telco to your insurance company. And so when stuff like this happens, every customer is entitled to know, well, why? Have you invested enough in software? And a lot of them, in general terms, don't. They have let that lapse.
0: I'd receive on my phone, I reckon, at least 5 to 6 calls per day from numbers that I don't recognise, that I just let to go through the keeper these days.
16: Yeah.
0: And this isn't, I'm not at the subject of a cyber hack. I've had my credit card skimmed. I know you've fallen victim to fraud previously. That's happened to me. Banks have responded quickly. But just, you pass on your details to so many organisations these days that how do you know that information is not on sold legally? And that's why you get so many of these phone calls.
16: Well, that's right. Weirdly, it feels like the banks have really improved their game. And so people transferring money to third parties, or, you know, being skimmed or scammed or whatever it may be. I think the big banks have lifted their game, and rightly so, but there are still issues. This is the other issue is whether you're part of an insurance company or not that might have this data that suddenly gets into cyberspace, and then someone's trying to rip you off one way or another. I mean, it's pretty scary stuff, but we're entitled to be angry if big companies are not investing properly in cybersecurity.
0: On the program tonight, you'll also have a look at economic growth rates. Some news through the last 24 hours that the 2020 is shaping up as our weakest decade for growth in a century.
16: Yeah, and this all comes back to living standards, Clinton, which basically is how much money you've got left in your pocket for your family at the end of every bit of tax and mortgage that you have to pay. But, I mean, one of the biggest contributing factors here, long-time high inflation, where everything is just costing more, weak productivity growth, but also housing becoming less affordable than it was. And I think this is the issue that governments still cannot get right. The gap between wages and housing and the average house, particularly in Sydney, which is approaching and inevitably, maybe not this year, but we'll get to $2 million as a median price. And then you've also got government debts, $1 trillion of Commonwealth government debt, and state contributions piling on a whole lot more money as well, which makes it harder for governments to do things, and inevitably they have to raise taxes somewhere. So these issues are pretty unique to Australia as well. A lot of our allies other countries in the OECD do not have this decline in living standards, which a lot of economists say is thousands of dollars per Aussie per year. So there's an issue there. We'll explore it tonight on Money News.
0: We'll be listening from 7. Thank you, James.
16: Thank you, mate.
0: James Willis with Money News this evening.
2: Driving you home and driving the agenda. 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
0: Good word on the street prize this week. I've got a family pass to go along to the entertainment park. Now, you can choose whether to go to Bankstown or Penrith. They have indoor go-karting, mini golf and indoor bowling as well. All you've got to do is send me a news tip, or if there's a matter you'd like us to investigate, you can do that. 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We are having a look at those issues of parking in Sydney. That's a word on the street. If you see something we need to know about, that's a word on the street. 0460 873 873.
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0: It's been overcast most of the day, but it will remain dry this evening. 17 degrees in the coast, also 17 in most of the western suburbs. Tomorrow, the forecast is for a sunny day with a top of 20. On Friday, sunny and 17, fine and sunny weekend as well. Up sunny on Saturday with 20, 19 degrees on Sunday. And then into next week, no rain on the horizon at least until at least the middle of the week.
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0: Let's talk some sport for Palmer's Glass for the highest quality architectural glass, shower screens, balustrades, fencing, splashbacks manufactured right here in Sydney. You can't go past Palmer's Glass. And it feels like an age since I've been joined in studio by the one and only Mark Guy. MG, welcome back.
17: Hello, buddy. How are you?
0: You've been through the ringer lately, haven't you?
17: Oh, I was just listening to Lucy before on the phone, and, yeah, she kind of sounded how I felt last week. And a few days on your bed, fixes everything.
0: It is the middle of winter.
17: Yeah, I know. Just, you know what we're like as men.
0: Well, you told me the other day that you had RSVP.
17: RSV. After giving it to Piggy. Piggy Riddell about it. So, just before we get into the sport news, congratulations on your beautiful twins, Steph and Nick, 16 today.
0: Yes, my two kids.
18: Happy birthday to you.
0: 16, Stephanie Maynard, Nicholas Maynard. You know how people say, oh, it doesn't seem like they're that old?
17: It does.
0: It does feel like we've had them for 16 years. And I still remember the day they were born vividly. You don't forget that.
17: No.
0: And it doesn't feel like it was 16 years ago, the day, but it certainly feels like we've lived with them for 16 years.
17: So who is going to be the old plate passenger?
0: Oh, my God.
17: I tried it. Let me just give you some advice.
0: Yeah.
17: Let your wife take over.
0: We
17: are very impatient men.
0: So Lauren is 17.
17: Yes.
0: So my eldest daughter.
17: HSC, right?
0: Yeah, she's doing the HSC. So she does have her L's, and she's not learning to drive at the moment because she's concentrating on her HSC. And I said, that's great. We'll figure it out at the end of the year. But last year when she got her L's, she did start, and she went with my wife a few times. Mostly just in car parks and some streets. Anyway, we drove to the Gold Coast last year, and we stopped at Coffs Harbour, and we went down there by the water. Just such a lovely spot. Mm. I saw my mate Moffy, who hosts the breakfast program there. He's doing an outside broadcast with his Triple M station. G'day, Moffy. I know he listens. Anyway, we then thought, oh, let's give, this is quiet around this part. Let's give Lauren a drive here. Well, I was in the front seat of the MUX, and I hate to admit it, I grabbed the steering wheel. I thought she was headed straight for a parked car. So I've grabbed the wheel, and at that point I was banned. You're not teaching Lauren. Well, not that I was teaching particularly.
17: So why it's hard these days, because most of the modern cars, they don't have the handbrake in the middle of the car.
0: No, we've got a button.
17: There's a button on the right-hand side far away from the driver. So if they're going somewhere, we've got no... We can't stop them.
0: The plan is that the twins are planning to get their L's this week.
17: Yep.
0: The plan is they will get formal lessons.
17: Okay, great.
0: So Cass may take them to a car park to get accustomed to where they need to sit, but they're going to get formal lessons, and I'm most likely going to get them some sort of advanced driving instruction as well.
17: I did with my oldest two with Ian Luff out there at Eastern Creek.
0: I think it's essential. So happy birthday, Stephanie and Nicholas Maynard. Now, on to the football.
17: Yep.
0: There's a particular NRL coach that questions are being asked. Is he a protected species?
17: Yeah, and that coach is Jason Royals, who's come under the spotlight after, I suppose, the reality has been laid bare for him this year. Look, the Courier Mail's Pete Bedell has, offered that suggestion on NRL 360 last night, and I think a lot of people might agree. I don't think this year you've got to take into account the injuries he's had. He's out the 14 NRL players on the sidelines, still got a couple off with Jermaine Hopgood and Matt Dury. But Bailey Sorensen's been off for most of the year, and Panasini, Moses, Pezzett, Semrani, Iongi. With Luai and Sua going there next year, I think there's no excuses then. I think that's when he's going to face the blowtorch, really. They're coming 15th, but they've been gutsy in most of their losses. I think they've always been in the race. You know, they're always fighting hard. Yeah. They're not a team you watch and go, oh, they're you know, not having a go, these blokes.
0: I went into the season, not that I'm an expert like you, MG. I thought they'd be a contender for the top eight this year because they finished the year well last year.
17: So did I. And I think most Para fans, I think they lost their, sorry, I think they won.
0: But maybe their last four. You know, maybe that gives you a false hope as a fan because once the pressure's off and a team doesn't need, they can't mathematically make the finals. It just frees them up and they just play with a bit more gay abandon.
17: Yeah, well, they were similar where they were last year now, then they end up winning four games in a row to finish 11th. And then kind of all this stuff is glossed away. So, Para fans, stick in there because I think 2027 is going to be a great year for you guys.
0: But if they don't have a great year next year, Riles will have been there, what, for 3 years?
17: That'll be, he's under the blowtorch. Massively. Yeah. Massively. Yeah.
0: But then, I mean, look at someone like Todd Payton. Todd Payton went into the season under the blowtorch. He hadn't been re-signed until about 3 weeks ago. He was under the blowtorch midway through the year. Cowboys will probably make the finals.
17: Mate, imagine Maguire won a comp last year and he's under the blowtorch. God, come. Who would be a coach?
0: Well, so you're going to tell us that if Penrith don't win the competition this year, no. Maybe the Panthers will sack Ivan Cleary at the end of next season. He's finishing.
17: He's done.
0: Now, just talking about coaching.
17: Yep.
0: Joey Johns.
17: Yes.
0: He was nominated as potentially another State of Origin coach, but he said about 2 weeks ago, nah, he's not interested.
17: Yeah, well, Gus Good, on his set of six with Gus, has said that if he doesn't do it now, when he's 65 or 70 years of age, he's going to always think, why didn't I throw my hat in the ring? Which makes a lot of sense. And then Danica Mason put it to Joey, who was on Freddie in the Eighth with Loz, Laurie Daly, yep. And who was there. He was very frank, Laurie Daly. He said, you know what, Joey, I think you underestimate yourself as a coach. He said, I think you'd be great at it. And I think Joey would be. I think Joey has got that.
0: He's got the brain.
17: Well, he's got to surround yourself with good people as an Origin coach.
0: But when it comes to the X's and the O's, he knows all about
17: He's
0: got the passion.
17: Yep.
0: But you know, they often say, they use Wally Lewis as an example. Mm. Sometimes the greatest players don't make good coaches because they have an expectation that players can do what they did.
17: Can do.
0: So they'll explain what they did, and then when they don't see it replicated,
17: yep,
0: they then get frustrated.
17: That's right. And the gap that would be there for, you know, the blokes you're talking about, Wally Lewis and Andrew Johns, aren't there for the normal first grade rugby league player or for it. But, you know, watch this space. It's bubbling along. It's got the endorsement now of both Gus Gould and Laurie Daly. So maybe Joey might go away and have a good think about it.
0: Hey, just lastly, a bit of soccer news. The star of Australia's World Cup campaign, certainly in the first game, he could end up with the club that Ronaldo made his name with.
17: Nestori Arakunda is reportedly on the verge of a blockbuster transfer move to the Champions League quarter-finalist Sporting Lisbon. And someone's saying we're worth something like $32.5 million to the striker. That's on. Did you see some of that Mike Grella, the English pundit, the American pundit who was always giving it to us?
0: Yeah.
17: Saying that the Socceroos are the weakest team in the group, and if Arakunda's the best player, well, they're in trouble. And, well, put that in your pipe and smoke it, Mike Grella.
0: I reckon it would have been good. How about this for an idea? If Arakunda had been taking one of the penalty kicks.
17: Oh, yeah.
0: That might have helped.
17: Yeah, why didn't he? Why didn't he?
0: Papa had other ideas.
17: Papa don't preach.
0: Oh, whack. You'll be on with Horsey tonight.
17: Can't wait. We've got Josh King, who celebrates his 200th game for the Melbourne Storm this weekend against the Rabbitohs.
0: MG coming up after 6 o'clock. It is quiz time. 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We do have a getting question. This was his solo hit, but he was the superstar of the Eagles. He used to write all his songs behind the wheel of a car. Who is he? 131-873.
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3: Now, down south of Casula, the earliest smash involving a truck and car on Campbelltown Road is just being cleared. All northbound lanes are open towards Liverpool and things are settled down there. Further south, though, Mount Pleasant got a van broken down on the M1 near New Mount Pleasant Road. He's sitting in lane 1 facing northbound towards Waterfall in the city. Should be cleared shortly, they're saying. Vaucluse still got that dirt spill causing issues on New South Head Road and Serpentine Parade. It's affecting traffic in both directions down there. I'm Dennis Leon, Sydney's traffic leader, 2GB.
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3: There's been an assault inside Gosford's hospital today, so Central Coast Hospital, and a police officer has been assaulted. Police have arrested a 25-year-old woman as a result of this. And the woman was then taken to Wyong Hospital for assessment of another medical condition. This all related to a drama that happened at 8 o'clock this morning. Woman allegedly attempted to leave a ward, ran towards the exit while carrying a ceramic plate. Officers tried to stop the woman. She's then allegedly struck the police officer, with the plate. The plate has smashed. The woman tried to take hold of the officer's firearm. She was subdued. Now, they had to use OC spray to bring her under control. She was placed in handcuffed and then arrested. She's facing a string of charges, is now before the courts.
4: Time to expand your mind. You may begin your questioning.
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6: Questions, questions, all I get is questions.
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6: Get it right.
10: Clinton's Quick Quiz.
3: I thought I'd stump you all with my question today about the member of the Eagles who would write his songs while behind the wheel of a car, but plenty of you actually got it right. Michael and Greg are playing the quiz this evening. Michael, what's the answer to the quiz question?
11: Don Henley.
3: Correct. It is Don Henley's birthday today. He is 79. Your 30 seconds starts now. What is the most widely used calendar in the world today? Aztec, Julian, or Gregorian?
11: Julian.
3: Gregorian. The chance card on a Monopoly board is represented by which symbol?
11: Question mark.
3: You're right. One from two. Which Test cricket team developed an attacking style of play now known as Bazball?
11: England.
3: Correct. In which decade was the first Australian $100 note circulated, the 70s or the 80s?
11: 80s.
3: You're right. You're on three. Well done, Michael. Greg, you got the getting question right, so your 30 seconds starts now. Greg, in what country would you walk the Kokoda track?
12: Papua New Guinea.
3: You're on one. Is hot air lighter or heavier than cold air?
12: Lighter.
3: Correct. Leather jacket and flounder are both types of which animal?
12: Fish.
3: Oh, you're on three. What is the name given to the official count of the population?
12: Census.
3: Oh, you're good, Greg. Four from four. Bad luck, Michael. I thought you'd win that. Well done, Greg. 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
13: Now let's go north this time. 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The little fellow's doing all the heavy lifting. At Vaucluse, we've still got issues with our dirt spill on New South Head Road and Serpentine Parade. It's affecting traffic in both directions. And on the M5, you'll be staring at brake lights from King George's Road all the way out to the tolls. I'm Dennis Lee on 2GB.
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0: And Mark, you'll have all the details about this huge fire at Hebersham, which involved an e-bike.
1: Yeah, Clinton, we've got the pictures. A family of nine have escaped the burning Hebersham home with just seconds to spare. But now the fire erupted after a second-hand e-bike exploded. And a security camera across the road captured the moment when the family, including seven children, fled the home as flames took hold. The Adelaide-trained doctor, Tariq Kamli, who travelled to Iraq and to join Islamic State, is hoping he'll be released so he can return home. The man known as Dr. Jihadi was thought to have died, but he's been in an Iraqi prison for 7 years. Now, politicians from all sides are scrambling to shut the door after the recent return of the so-called ISIS bride stirred public debate. Big court win for Rebel Wilson, a Sydney court finding she didn't defame a young actress, Charlotte McInnes. Wilson's reaction coming up at 6 o'clock. And the curious story of Michelle Buckley, her Melbourne family were told by police she had died, when in fact she was very much alive. We'll explain how it happened in the news. And back pain, so many of us have suffered from it. Now, research from Macquarie University shows a trip to the local pool could be the key in managing persistent pain. All those stories and more coming up at 6 o'clock, Clinton.
0: We'll be watching. Thank you, Mark.
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0: Horsey coming up with Sports Today with Mark Geyer after 6, and your coach is under fire.
6: Yeah, well, he certainly, there are some critics out there that say he should be doing a bit more, Jason Rolls, in his second season with the Eels, so we'll discuss that one. I think he's got a few excuses, Jason Rolls, but certainly they'll want to start getting some results by next year. Paramount of that is for sure.
0: This will be the 2 years is too early to judge a coach, surely.
6: Yeah, coming from the base he did, where Parramatta were already struggling. Yeah. So I think, but next year they'll want to see something a little better than what we're seeing at the moment. Josh King from the Storm will join us. He's very much the unsung hero. We're going to put together our unsung champions. 1-13, you know. So have a think about that. That's going to be a hot topic.
0: I'll give you one from the past.
6: Go ahead.
0: Luke Cavell.
6: Luke Cavell. What about Daniel Waggon?
0: Yeah, he was a good player, wasn't he?
6: Yeah, just the underrated guy. So we want to...
0: Paul Carriage.
6: Paul Carriage, yes, yes. We'll also hear from Tony Payton, who has turned up the heat on the Broncos. He reckons everyone hates them.
0: Well, they do. We've always hated the Broncos. They're from Brisbane. They're Queenslanders. The Cowboys aren't much better. Horsey's coming up with Sports Today with MG after 6 o'clock. You'll hear James Willis of Money News from 7, John Stanley taking you through the night. Thank you for your company. That's Sydney Now.
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7: It's 6 o'clock. Good evening. I'm Madeline McNeil. The state's health minister says enforcement alone can't curb the black market tobacco trade, as one Sydney retailer's hit with a record fine for selling illegal cigarettes. Ryan Park is urging the federal government to slash the tobacco excise, a sentiment echoed by policy experts at today's National Press Club. Liberal MP Mary Aldred was among those to speak at the event and has told Clinton Maynard the price difference between legal regulated cigarettes and illicit products is fueling the black market trade.
8: It's not helping anyone. So that's why I've been saying we need to address the very high illegal tobacco excise tax as one way in a Swiss Army knife approach to address this issue.
7: A teenager has been charged over a string of robberies on Sydney's Lower North Shore. Police allege the 15-year-old stole more than $100,000 worth of goods from a number of tobacconists. He's facing a range of charges, including assault and aggravated break and enter. Anti-domestic violence advocates say Pauline Hanson's suggestion women in abusive relationships should leave is dangerous. The One Nation leader says she's been through domestic violence herself, and if a woman doesn't feel safe, she shouldn't put up with it. New data from Anglicare shows the cost of fleeing domestic and family violence has risen 71% in the past decade, and previous studies have shown victims are most at risk when they try to leave an abuser. Rebel Wilson says she's thankful her defamation court battle is over after successfully defending her case in the federal court. A judge has ruled actress Charlotte McInnes failed to prove social media posts made by Miss Wilson had caused or were likely to cause any serious reputational damage. Nine's court reporter Annalise Bowles says Wilson took to social media to share her relief shortly after the decision was handed down.
9: She said the deb was my dream job, seeing that journey disrupted has been incredibly difficult. This has taught me a lot. It has tested me, but it has also reinforced something I've always believed. I want to live my life standing up for what I believe is right.
7: Investigations are underway into a potential hack affecting Origin Energy customers. A hacker claims to have accessed the details of around 2 million customers. In a statement to the ASX, Origin says it does not believe credit card or bank details have been breached. Also making news, two teenagers have been charged with assaulting a 41-year-old man in Sydney's West, and the federal government maintains it won't be providing assistance to an Australian doctor with links to ISIS who's seeking to return home to Australia. In finance, the All Ords closed up 28 points, one Australian dollar buying 69.9 US cents.
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7: Manly Seagulls coach Kieran Foran's putting an end to talk about Tom Trbojevic moving to a new position. He's told the Herald he wouldn't play anyone else ahead of Turbo at fullback. The Water Polo World Cup finals are underway at Sydney Olympic Park with the women's quarterfinals. The Stingers take on Italy later this hour. Captain Bronte Halligan says they can't wait to play in front of a home crowd.
10: It's so, so special to be on home soil for a major tournament, the first time in my career, which I couldn't ask for anything more. To be suiting up with the girls, to be leading them, it's so exciting.
7: Australia's fastest woman, Tori Lewis, has shattered her own Australian 100-metre record just days out from the Commonwealth Games, and the West Indies have beaten New Zealand by 2 wickets in the 5th men's one-day international. It's 6:04. That's the latest news and sport.
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13: 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Diversions are in place up there. Little fella doing all the heavy lifting. Vaucluse still got dramas with that dirt spill on New South Head Road and Serpentine Parade. It's affecting traffic in both directions. Church Street and Lancaster Cove Road, a sea of brake lights from Epping Road all the way down to Concord Road. Average speed 15 k's an hour. You'll be flat out getting out of second gear. Strathfield, more delays northbound on Centenary Drive. I'm Dennis Lee on Sydney's traffic leader, 2GB.
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7: Mostly clear with light winds. A sunny day tomorrow, 9 to 20 degrees in the city, 7 to 21 in the west. Looking ahead, sunny Friday and Saturday. Partly cloudy Sunday, mostly sunny on Monday. Right now in the city, it's 17 degrees, 16 at Bankstown and Lucas Heights. It's 14 degrees at Campbelltown, 13 at Gosford and Penrith. I'm Madeline McNeil. 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
6: Hey all, welcome to Sports Today. Mark Guy will be along shortly as co-host. Between you and me, he loves it when you give him a phone call. It makes him feel all warm and fuzzy. So jump on the open line. 131873 is the number. 0460873873 is the text line. Or you can get us through the websites 2GB and 4BC. We've got Josh King from the Melbourne Storm coming up shortly. He's a real unsung hero of that team, and he's about to play NRL game number 200. So looking forward to that chat with Josh. On the eve of the Western Derby, should Eels coach Jason Riles be feeling more heat for his performance as coach? Has Pat Carrigan's head been turned by PNG's tax-free dollars? We'll hear from the Broncos star. We've also got the Lowe's tipping lowdown, and this is a tough round, round 21. Especially tomorrow night with the Eels up against the Panthers. MG's really battling with that one. We've got MG's rev up as well. And now this all happened after I came off air last night at the judiciary. It was mixed news for the Tigers. Adam Dewey, he is free to play the Raiders after getting his high tackle charge downgraded. Look, he should never have faced suspension for that tackle in the first place, so that's the right call. Not such great news for Latu Fainu, banned for 3 matches for dangerous contact. For that, I guess you'd call it a cannonball-style tackle on Leo Thompson from the Bulldogs. I've never seen a tackle split so many opinions. He gets 3 weeks for a tackle, Joey Johns, an immortal, said shouldn't even have been penalised. So, anyway, we'll get MG's opinion on that. Plus, David Fifita, he's been hit with a 2-game suspension after losing his fight against a dangerous contact charge. What were they thinking taking that on? There's some great news ahead of the Commonwealth Games. Australia's fastest woman, Tori Lewis, she has shattered her own Australian 100-metre record just days out from the Games in Glasgow, which starts Friday morning. Can you believe it? Lewis stopped the clock at 11.04 seconds at a small meeting in central Slovakia. And Australia's women are in action tonight at the Water Polo World Cup in Sydney. They're taking on Italy. MG will keep you right across the scores throughout the show. Adam Hawes with you this Wednesday, the 22nd of July. Welcome to Sports Today.
18: This is Sports Today.
6: Hello, MG. Nice of you to drop in this week.
24: Well, it's been a couple of weeks since I've seen you, and you're going to be cheeky tonight, haven't you? Obviously thinking that Parramatta are going to roll Penrith tomorrow night. I can do the updates in the water polo if you'd like.
6: It's a brutal sport.
24: That's a great sport.
6: I worked with a girl who used to play for Australia, and she told me what goes on in women's water polo, and it is not for the faint-hearted.
24: Well, if you imagine what goes on in the men's as well.
6: Oof.
24: A lot of grabbing. Look, I met a couple of listeners while I was in my week off. I met Glenn from Penrith, and I met Steve from Blacktown, who's from this show. I think one of them was given a pair of socks from me.
6: Yeah, Glenn's prolific on the text line.
24: Okay, well, let's give us a call tonight because I love your topic tonight with the Josh King, Josh King. All these Kings. With Josh King coming on the show, I think it's he's a very underrated player, and we're tonight looking for we're going to try and make up our own team. 1 to 13 of underrated players throughout the history of rugby league.
6: So, hang on, you're talking about fullback, the front row.
24: Two wingers, two second rowers, Two centres.
6: You want to fill it with what you'd call underrated players over the years, not this year.
24: Any time you want.
6: Okay.
24: Any time you want. For instance, I'll give you Mitch Orbison.
6: Yeah, so what we're talking about here basically is players who played a lot of footy and did a great job, but didn't play for Australia or New South Wales, Queensland, that sort of thing.
24: Chris Hynington. Another one.
6: Perfect.
24: Very underrated.
6: Who's writing these down?
24: I am.
6: Okay. All right. We're going to put this squad together. So jump on the line, guys. 131873 is that number. 0460873873 is the text line. We're going to put together 1 to 13 underrated heroes. MG will have the final say. He's the sole selector. What about your brother?
24: Yeah, Matty. Definitely.
6: Matt Gorin.
24: Yeah. Matty. Well, he played 5-8 in the winning grand final in 1999.
6: Kicked the winning conversion.
24: Yeah.
6: Does that come up much at family?
24: No, not really. No, because then I say, well, I'll put that kick from you in, then I'll give you Royce's double in the screen, the corner.
6: Yes. What about that bit of play? Anyway, we're getting off track here. But listen, make sure you jot down the names.
24: I will. I will. Don't worry.
6: Calls are already coming in. I want to talk to you about the West Tigers because, as I mentioned, Latu Fainu rubbed out last night for three matches. Adam Dewey off. So Adam Dewey will come into that side for this weekend against the Raiders, as you'd expect. He's been great for them all year. Do you, Javon
24: Andrews.
6: Andrews is...
24: He's straight in for mine.
6: So bring him in.
24: Yeah, bring him in to partner Jerome, and you have either Adam Dewey at lock or centre. You've got to fit all the three of them in. Javon is the future.
6: Well, who's not the future is Jerome Luai.
24: Yeah, but you want to win games. You're a better chance of winning games with Jerome in your team than him being in New South Wales Cup.
6: But didn't the Tigers let him go for next year?
24: They did.
6: Because they're trying to build for the future?
24: Yeah, but they've still got to be competitive. Otherwise, what's the point of turning up? If you're going to bench your $1.2 million player, that's not sending a good message this year to your current. It's still 8 weeks to go. You don't want in a tailspin in the last 8 weeks. Fair enough. Yeah, next year, I think the magnitude of the PNG Chiefs and the promotion that Jerome has to do next year throughout the season, I think Tigers kind of balked at that and thought, okay, well, you know what? It's a done deal and all that type of stuff. We at the time we loved it and we all got on well, but the longer we go into this process, the more we're seeing it as a problem. And that's something that is going to be Parramatta's problem next year.
6: The third party agreement. So you'll be playing for Parramatta, but possibly flying to Port Moresby on a day off to spruke some Papua New Guinea company.
24: Which, you know what? He can.
6: Yeah, he can. But if they start losing games, that's when fans will be going, hey, what's this all about? Is he fully focused?
24: That's right.
6: And that's probably what the Tigers had a problem with.
24: Yeah. But you know what? Javon Andrews, I would definitely put him in to partner Jerome. Put Jerome at seven Javon at seven and Dewey at seven or Locke, because I've been watching a lot of him play recently, Javon Andrews. He can kick goals. Ironically, he's kind of in the same mould as a Lockie Galvin. About 6'3", 6'4", got beautiful hands, got some speed, good defender, and can kick goals. So he's the package.
6: They're taller these days, the halves,
24: aren't they?
6: Well, even Adam Dewey.
24: What happened to Mark Schulman and
6: John Cole?
24: And Perry Haddock?
6: Yeah. You know, you got Hugo Savala.
24: Johnny Colk.
6: Yeah.
24: Hugo Savala. You've got Nathan Cleary, 6'1". You've got Ethan Strain, 6'3". Munster, 6'2". I don't think there's a halfback these days under 6 foot.
6: No, they're massive. We've got heaps of calls and texts coming in on the unsung heroes, 1 to 13. We're going to get to in just a second. But we touched on Parramatta there, Jerome going there.
24: Yep.
6: Jason Ryle said today he makes no apologies for recruiting Luai because Parramatta have copped a bit of heat saying, you know, this is just a sugar hit. Well, you've got to build for the future. You're getting this bloke in just for 1 year. But
24: it is a sugar hit. What's wrong with a sugar hit?
6: Yeah, well, Ryle's...
24: As long as they win games.
6: He answers to the fact that Luai, four-time premiership winner, will help develop Parramatta's young playmakers who probably aren't ready for NRL just yet. So by the time he's done next year... These guys will come through into first grade. So he thinks it's not just a sugar hit.
24: There's always some collateral damage when that happens because Ron Volkman, who I think has been good this year for Parramatta, he finds himself probably on the outer because of it. So it's always going to be a sugar hit, like Pezzett was. You know, Pezzett was the 1 year at Parramatta as well.
6: So, yeah. Well, again, he didn't apologise for that. He said it was the right decision at the time. So, look, critics, just on Parramatta's form, critics are calling Jason Ryles a protected species. And when I say critics, I mean my former colleague at the Telegraph, Peter Bedell, who was on NRL 360 last night on Fox. So it's Ryles' record, over the last 2 years, 16 wins, 25 losses, coming from a pretty low base, it must be said. 11th last year, he's 15th this year currently, more than likely going to miss the finals in his first 2 years. So
24: they were gone. They were gone the first 2 months, Parramatta. The myriad of injuries that they obtained, there was no coming back from it. There was no coming back from having injury after injury after injury after injury. They were the most hit club in the land for a long time there. They've come out of it now. They've still got Jermaine Hopgood and Matt Dury, long-term ACL injuries. But the rest of the – Iongi was out for a period of time, and Panasini, Semrani, Moses himself, Sean Russell, Bailey Simonson, Charlie Geimer. I mean, they've had a lot of players.
6: You mentioned Junior Barlow.
24: Junior Barlow. Mm. So, yeah, they've had. And I think – Let's judge Jason Ryles this time next year.
6: Okay, well, here is what Jason Ryles had to say about the criticism.
1: It's the nature of the job, isn't it? It's my turn, so we'll continue to work through it. But we're really clear on our plan going forward, and we've got a young group here. We've had some unfortunate injuries and, the trauma injuries at the start of the year, which probably didn't help us where our list sat at the moment, but we're certainly working really hard to make sure that we put our systems, our processes and our culture in place.
6: And just for Eels fans, Will Penasini possibly back this week from a groin injury, Junior Barlow probably next week from a knee injury, Bailey Simonson maybe next week also from an ankle injury. Let's go to the open line, MG. The calls are coming in thick and fast in relation to our underrated heroes. We want to put together a 1 to 13. We've got Brad calling in from Newington. G'day, Brad.
2: Hello, how are you guys?
24: Good, Brady.
6: Who are you nominating?
2: That's great. I'm actually nominating Michael Porter from the Sharks from the 1980s. He would play anywhere in the forward pack and was an absolute nutter.
24: Yeah, front rower, played against him. Monty Porter was his dad, wasn't it?
6: Yeah, that was his dad. Yeah.
2: That's correct.
6: He looked mean. He looked mean, Michael Porter.
24: He was mean.
6: He had a shaved head.
24: He had the shaved head at like 23.
6: Yeah.
24: Like a bit of a Marco Ealy type player.
6: Yeah, great work. Thank you, Brad. That's being jotted down as we speak by MG. We've got Tim from Maitland. G'day, Tim.
19: Evening, guys. How are we?
6: We're going well, mate. Who's your nomination?
19: Got to be Alan Tung, doesn't it?
24: Yep. Yep.
6: He's a must.
24: I'm putting Alan Tung as my hooker.
6: Mm.
19: And there's another one off the top of my head, left field, I'd say probably Luke Patton as well.
24: Yep, he's my fullback.
6: Possibly. The general.
24: Yeah, Patton's my fullback. I don't think you're going to get two better than them two. Both underrated, both fantastic players, both never represented.
6: Yeah.
24: Did Patton win a comp?
6: Yes.
24: He did.
6: 2004.
24: 2004, okay.
6: Another Raiders being nominated by Diane, Jared Croker. Mm. Thank you, Tim, for that call, by the way, mate. Excellent.
24: Jared Croker, yeah, I've got him down here.
6: We've got this one. Hello, Adam and MG. Most underrated player in the game is Scott Drinkwater. Doesn't get the credits he thoroughly deserves. Sarah in Townsville. Sarah, I reckon he does get a few raps, doesn't he, Scotty? But he hasn't played reps yet, has he?
24: No, but you know what? I get what she's saying. And he's not underrated because the Dragons see how good he is. And they're signing to a massive contract for a multi-year. So he might be underrated up at North Queensland, but he certainly is not at St. George Dragons.
6: No. Yano says, hello, boys. Kevin Horry Hastings. He had a couple of good ones in front of him, but what a player.
24: Yeah.
6: Good on you, Yano. That's a great choice. Yeah, I like that one.
24: Horry Hastings. That's got to be there. He's got to be the halfback.
6: Because, mate, back then, Hastings, in the mid-80s, late 80s, the halfbacks, Mortimer,
24: the 70s.
6: Alexander.
24: Rodonikis.
6: Yeah.
24: Like in the late 70s.
6: Target Coleman.
24: Hastings was around. Yeah.
6: Yeah. That's great. All right, keep those nominations coming in. We'll get to those very, very shortly. Need to get to a break, though, now. But love to hear from you, MG and Horsey, on Sports Today. 131873 is the number to call, or you can text 0460 873 873.
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21: Up north, a couple of headaches. First of all, at Sandgate, a two-car bingle on Maitland Road near the inner city bypass. It's affecting eastbound traffic towards Newcastle City. Got delays back to Hexham, 17-minute drive there. At Glendale, a two-car bingle on the Lake Road near Park Avenue in the shopping centre. That's affecting southbound traffic towards Spears Point. Lane 1 is closed, and of course at Bowl Close, Durstville still there on New South Head Road near Serpentine Parade. It's affecting traffic in both directions. I'm Dennis Lee on 2GB. Get moving
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6: Well, here's my wrap-up tonight, but I'm aiming this at South Sydney. Now, whoever was the bright spark that decided to challenge David Fifita's charge at the judiciary last night, got to give yourself a couple of these. Actually, two more. You know what? One more. Because if ever there was an incident that a week on the sidelines was assured, it was this. But no, South challenged. Lost now 2 weeks for a bicycle kick, and South's forward pack this week looks extremely vulnerable against the Melbourne Storm with him now out, with Cam Murray out with a calf injury, and Talis Duncan, who is obviously a back rower and centre, out with an injury as well, with a hamstring injury. So I don't know why they challenged it, Horsey. I just thought it was just a lay down mazare that that's a 1 week sideline for being silly. It was a bicycle kick like the Ronaldo would do at the World Cup on young Hudson Young. But did not deserve 2 weeks.
7: I thought it was a typo when they said it was going to, they're going to challenge
6: him. Why would you challenge
7: him? He kicked him in the head, mate.
6: What was it?
7: It was clear as day.
6: And it wasn't an accident. It was not an accident.
7: Clear as day, kick to the head, take the 1 week.
6: Take the week.
7: What are you doing?
6: Yep.
7: Underrated heroes, the nominations are coming in thick and fast. This one from Paul on the email, Luke Burt was another reliable underrated player.
6: You know what? He's my winger. I've got a team down here that I've come up with, and I'm just going to try and fill it with these guys. I didn't have Michael Porter, so I'm going to put Michael Porter in my front row.
7: Yep. We're going to stack, mate. I'm going to get to him in a second. I just want to bring this to your attention, though, because we mentioned Junior Barlow. A story's just popped up in the Telegraph, and that is that the Perth Bears have stepped up their bid to sign Big Junior.
6: Whoa. Let's go, Junior.
7: The Telegraph says here he met with Mal Meninga and their head of football, Gareth Holmes, in Sydney over the weekend, armed with a two-year deal for the 32-year-old. So the Eels are keen to keep Barlow and have offered him a 12-month contract to extend his career at the club. So they have not ruled out keeping Barlow beyond next season. So he's there next year.
6: Yep.
7: So, there we go.
6: So
7: he's a very important. They need a forward leader, Parramatta. So whether
6: so do Perth Bears.
7: They have been chasing Spencer Lenu. Maybe he's coming. Who knows?
6: Ooh. The plot thicker, you know what's going on.
7: I know nothing.
6: You know how you do the compare at the home games.
7: I reckon Enzo knows more. He's on the open line calling in from Liverpool with his nomination for the underrated team. Let's go, Enzo. How are you going?
8: Good, good. How are you, boys?
6: Good.
8: I would like to nominate Benzo Saila, the winger from Broncos, and after the Illawarra St. Joe's.
7: Wendell Saylor.
6: Wendell played for the
7: big deal. He got plenty of
6: Origin, won comps, played for Australia, played for the Wallabies.
7: And Enzo Wendell used to give himself all the raps. Oh, God love him. Thank you, Enzo, for that one. All nominations are welcome here. Gary's called in from Boondall. G'day, Gary.
6: I hope that was going well.
7: Yes, so
9: I've got another winger for you, Nathan Merritt.
6: You know what? 154 tries, 237 games. He was my winger. Nathan Merritt, well done, brother.
7: A little bit of bias. Thank you, Gary, for that one. Bit of bias on the text line here from Dave the bus driver, Horsey, Stan Jurd and Jeff Bugden.
6: Yeah, sorry, mate.
7: they were very underrated, but the MG's not looking too confident.
6: Okay, you know what? I'm going to give you my second rolls.
7: No, don't.
6: Oh, not yet. At the end.
7: Yeah.
6: Okay.
7: Stu says Adrian Lamb.
6: He played for Queensland.
7: Yeah, he played for Queensland.
6: He was kind of, and it was like in the, representing the Pacific Islands besides Papua New Guinea.
7: He might have played in the rest of the world, too.
6: Like something like that.
7: Yeah.
6: Yeah, something like that.
7: Paul says, g'day, boys. What about Ewan McGrady?
6: Oh, he won the Rothmans Medal, you buffhead.
7: Don't be mean to Paul.
6: But how's he underrated?
7: Okay.
6: How's he underrated if he won the Rothmans Medal? Yeah. Even the referees think he's the best player.
7: Joseph from Mareeba. Hang on, Joseph could be in trouble as well. Joseph says, not Joseph. Hang on, there's another one saying Ben Barber. Because Ben Barber got a few reps too.
6: Yeah, Ben Barber won the
7: Dallas. Robert says Brett Dallas. I'm pretty sure Brett Dallas played a fair bit of Oregon too.
6: Yeah, I'm telling you. Someone said Jared Kroger, didn't they?
7: Yep.
6: Yep, he's in my centres, and he's partnering Mitch Orbison.
7: Adam from Mango Hill, this could be a good one. Good evening, gentlemen. I think it's always been the most underrated player was Mitchell Orbison from the Roosters.
6: There you go. He's in my centres.
7: He's in the centres.
6: He's in my centres.
7: Okay. Jack's phoned in from Earlston Park. Let's go to Jack for his nomination. G'day, Jack.
10: Yeah, good evening, Adam. Good evening, Mark.
6: G'day, Jack.
10: I've got three if I can.
6: Yep.
7: Okay.
10: I've got Alan Thompson from Manly.
6: Yes, which one? The front row or the 5'8"?
10: 5'8".
6: Yep.
10: Kevin Hastings from the Roosters.
6: Yeah, he's our halfback. Yep.
10: And I think also to Graham O'Grady for lock.
6: Oh, he was good. He was good.
10: Yeah.
6: Righto, you know what? O'Grady's our lock. I had Sean Fensham.
7: Sean Fensham?
6: Yeah.
7: Okay. Yeah.
6: But I think Graham O'Grady deserves it in front of him.
7: Great. Thank you very much, Jack, for your call. Texts are still coming in here. Robert says Darren Albert. Another one here for you could relate to this. Andrew Leeds.
6: Bah, jumper.
7: And Graham Bradley, the Penguin.
6: The Penguin. Yeah, Penguin. I could have him in my second row because he was big enough to play in the forwards.
7: This team is really growing, isn't it?
6: It is growing.
7: Now, I want to run this one past you. Phil Gould has come out today and thrown up Andrew Johns as next coach of the New South Wales Blues because I think we all expect Laurie Daly's going to walk away. He's won the series. He's on top. Why not? So on his Six Tackles with Gus podcast today, Phil Gould says, Joey should take the reins for his own sake.
11: Could he do it? Yes, he could. Should he do it? Well, he probably should because what's going to happen is he's going to get to 60, 70 years of age and probably regret that he didn't at least give it one shot. So why not? Why not live your life and go and do it? I'm sure everyone would support him and I'm sure everyone would help him. He would galvanise all the eras of Origin down through the times. He's the eighth immortal, one of the greatest that New South Wales has ever produced. I know he's got a passion for it. You see how he rides every play.
6: Touché. It's been the best argument for his tenure as a New South Wales coach and I think it's so true. You know, it's obvious that Joey's got an itch he wants to scratch. And I'm thinking he's more worried about the aftermath and like, but as Gus said, you don't be in the late 60s, early 70s and go, I wish I had one go at it. I wonder what would have happened if I'd had a go at it. And you know what? He can surround himself with some great assistant coaches and.
7: Mate, I'd be worried about his health. I mean, look how stressed he gets now, just in the commentary box. Imagine him in the coach's box.
6: I think you'd see it like more cool, calm and collected. I think at the moment he realizes he can't have any say in the matter because his hands are basically tied. With him as coach, he'd be able to give himself to the team more.
7: Imagine his press conferences. They'd be entertaining.
6: Oh, yeah.
7: But, mate, people used to say, Peter Sterling should coach. Peter Sterling would be a great coach. He didn't ever coach. He had 30 years in the media. And
6: but he
7: retired a very happy man.
6: He's never said he wanted to. Joey's name's been up in the lights for a few years now. So yeah. there must be a growing want to do something there.
7: Give him the job, right? Yep. If it's a disaster, no problem. Ivan Cleary comes in 2028.
6: Give it to him next year.
7: It's all there.
6: Yeah.
7: Coming off a winning series. Righto, Joey, if you're listening, you're in.
6: But on that too, because on Freddie in the Eighth, the podcast, Freddie wasn't there this week. It was Joey and Laurie Daly. And basically Loz said, mate, I don't think you give yourself enough credit. I think you underestimate yourself when it comes to coaching. I think you should have a go at it. So there's Phil Gould and there's Laurie Daly both saying to Joey Johns, give it a go.
7: Yeah.
6: Why wouldn't you?
7: All right, just keep working on him. Work on
6: him
7: over
6: the summer.
7: Give it a
6: go, Joseph.
7: Before we get to a break, because we've got Josh King coming up, the man who kicked off this whole discussion about underrated players, a couple more calls. Dan from Blacktown has rung in with his nomination for your 13, MG. G'day, Dan.
12: Yeah, not 13, but Brewster Clark, front rower for the Magpies. Amazing player and an even better bloke.
6: You know what?
7: Big Bruiser, yeah.
6: He's there, number eight. Him and Michael Porter in my front row. I used to be scared, you know what, of Big Bruiser.
7: He had a great moustache.
6: Oh, maybe. Yeah. 1987, I think we played him there around the park. And yeah, him and Dean Schubert and Johnny Elias. And
7: yeah, memories. Thank you, Dan.
6: Herbie Freeman, yeah.
7: Actually, someone nominated Alan Fowler from the Magpies.
6: Alan Fowler.
7: There you go. He's another old man.
6: Got Alan Tung at number nine, unfortunately.
7: That's Jay from Eldersley. Stuart's rung in from Balmain. G'day, Stuart.
13: G'day, mate. Ginger Megs O'Neill from Balmain.
7: McNeil.
6: He's our 5'8". There you go.
7: That's a great nomination.
6: I'm putting him at number six, Stewie. Good work, buddy. Great nomination.
7: Thank you for that one. He could have been a grand final hero. Sorry to bring that up, Balmain fans. He got ankle tapped by Mal. Oh. Like, what, 30 centimetres short?
6: What about Benny with the crossbar?
7: Let's not go down.
6: Oh, that get game.
7: Jim's on the line from Canberra. G'day, Jim.
14: G'day, guys. How are you?
6: Hey, Jimmy.
7: How are you going? Well, mate.
14: Yeah, mate, I've got one of probably my AMG's mates, Brad McKay.
6: Brad McKay. Wow, he was underrated. I'm going to throw another ex-teammate in, Cole Vandervoort.
7: Yep. Yeah.
6: Brad McKay. Well, Macca played for Origin.
7: He played for Australia too.
6: Oh, so I'm talking about Graham McKay. Brad McKay, my teammate in Western Reds.
7: Yes, yeah.
6: Brad. Yeah, no, he's not underrated. He's very highly rated.
7: Jim, there you go.
6: He's high.
7: Jeez, shut that one
6: but,
7: down.
6: But I think Cole Vandervoort for sure.
7: Yeah.
6: I'm going to put Cole Vandervoort in my second row, I think.
7: Jim, thanks so much for your call,
6: mate.
7: Yeah,
6: thanks, Jimmy.
7: Did I mention Daniel Wagon? He'd be good.
6: Yeah.
7: Yeah, former real. Hey, we're going to get to a break. Back very soon with Josh King.
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16: Now let's head north again at Sandgate. A couple of wallies have run into each other on Maitland Road near the inner city bypass. It's still affecting eastbound traffic towards Newcastle. Quite heavy traffic up there. Glendale, two car bingle on Lake Road near Park Avenue and the shopping centre. It's affecting southbound traffic towards Spears Point. Lane 1 is closed there. Got delays back to Maitland Road. In fact, Main Road will make that. At Royd, truck broken down and stuck on the M4 near the Church Street exit. He's sitting in lane 1 facing eastbound towards the city. If you're heading that way, please take care going around him. I'm Dennis Lee on 2GB.
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1: 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Well, it's a big milestone for Melbourne Storm prop Josh King on Friday night. He'll play his 200th NRL game when he takes on the Rabbitohs at Accor Stadium. I'm pleased to say Josh joins us now on the line. Hey, Josh, Adam Hawes at MG with you. Welcome to Sports Today and congratulations on 200 NRL games.
8: Thanks, boys. Thanks for having me. Yeah, pretty crazy to be fair. I never thought I would reach a milestone like this, but yeah, it's taken a long time. But I'm pretty surreal, something I think I'll reflect upon for a long time to come.
1: Just going back to the early days, mate, you're a Maitland boy, I believe. You started your career at the Knights. Who are some of your heroes as a kid?
8: Growing up, I'm actually from Singleton originally. I was born in Maitland, grew up in Singleton, and a fellow by the name of Steve Simpson also comes from Singleton, and you still enjoy watching him run around in the NRL. He's a pretty tough player and you know, one of the best to do it around Newcastle. So he was always someone I idolised, but yeah, pretty surreal.
1: Was I in dangerous territory there? Is there a big rivalry between Singleton and Maitland?
9: It's like Penrith and Parramatta, mate. You're about to mention the same thing, the same breath. Come on.
8: I don't know about Singleton and Maitland. Maybe in the Upper Hunter comp, maybe Singleton and Musselbrook.
9: Or Cessnock. Don't bring Cessnock into it. Don't knock the knock. Hey, can you congratulate? Congratulations, buddy. It's very hard to do, to let alone play one game in this game that we love, to play 200 after you've played 78 with Newcastle, and then in the end of 21 you headed south to the Melbourne Storm. How did that all come about? How did you and Craig Bellamy, inverted commas, get into bed together and continue this voyage?
8: Craig could only wish, MG.
9: I know you can only wish. I know.
8: To be fair, I came down to Melbourne, like you say, end of 21, and I probably wasn't even come down here to play NRL footy. You know, I signed as I really wasn't a full-time first grader at that stage. I was, you know, come off the bench and played a few minutes and signed down in Melbourne for an opportunity to come down here and grow my game. And, try and build myself into maybe potentially going somewhere else after being at such a successful club like Melbourne Storm. And I was lucky enough to come down to Melbourne and, really enjoyed and made the most of my time. And I guess they've seen something in me and put a bit of belief in me. And I've been able to sort of build a bit of confidence off the back of that. And as you say, like, I've honestly, at the start of my career, to play one game, but then to go on and play 200, it's something that even when I come into Melbourne, that was never, no. It was never in the plans. It was never in the mind, or it's sort of crept up quite quickly on me.
1: And Josh, when you talk Melbourne Storm, you know, Munster, Grant, Hughes, they're the ones that get all the headlines. Are you okay with that, or do you crave a bit more of the limelight?
8: I'm pretty laid back. I'm pretty relaxed. They can have all that. They can have all the pressure to do the big plays and score all the tries, and I'll just hang in the background and clean up all the scraps for them.
9: How's this year been, mate, emotionally for the club? You know, with Eli Katoa last November with the Pan Pacific Games, and then Xavier Coates with his Achilles, and Pappy's not there. It's kind of it's been an emotional year for you guys. You know, obviously belly aches diagnosis as well. So it's just kind of all hit you all at once, hasn't it? How's the club coping?
8: We're going really well. Like it's obviously been quite a disappointing year in a lot of aspects with the amount of injuries. Like I've never seen the amount of injuries and some of the specific injuries that we've had. Like you say, we've had Ellie and we've had a couple of Achilles now with Will and Xavier, and then Tui obviously had his own health battle there for a little while. But on top of all the soft tissues we've had, you know, Munster's out at the minute, Jerome's just a few games. So it certainly hasn't been kind to us. But in saying that, it's given a lot of young guys a lot of experience and exposure to NRL footy. So I think we've seen a few come through, like the likes of Cooper Clark, who's come through and really made a name for himself this year. Sua Farlongo's come such a long way in a short time now, getting his start in the NRL all this year. So while it's been a challenging year and, you know, it has had its ups and downs, we've seen a lot of shining lights through that as well.
1: We're speaking with Josh King from the Melbourne Storm. Josh, you owe the Rabbitohs. They touched you up 48-6 back in round 8, I think it was, when you guys were in a real slump. And this game, there's so much riding on it, because if you want to get into the top 8, the Melbourne Storm, you need someone to drop out, and the Rabbitohs are just 2 wins ahead of you. So if you win this, you're just 2 points behind them. Has that been mentioned at training this week?
8: Oh, I think it's in the back of everyone's head, certainly. It's the elephant in the room, you know, where we're really fighting at the minute to try and get into that 8, and the Rabbitohs are sort of one of those teams contending at the moment. They're sitting in there. But, for us, it's sort of a few must-win games heading into the back end of the year. The start of the year wasn't ideally how we wanted it to go, losing 7 in a row. But, if we can throw a few wins together towards the back end, maybe we can scrape in there.
9: Well, King, you've been fantastic, my brother. Now it's time for the award-winning Fast 5 with MG. Okay, mate, who's your greatest opponent?
8: Greatest opponent, I'd have to say Sam Cassiano. I remember, maybe, I don't know about a greatest opponent, but I remember being a speed bump for him back in my first year.
9: That's
8: first
9: what
8: grade
9: you call greatness, baby. That's what you call greatness. what about your greatest teammate? Who do you love playing with most?
8: I'd probably have to say Harry Grant. He's just one of those players that you see all the flashy stuff he does, and he can turn a game in a moment, but there's so many things that I think the average person wouldn't see that he does off the ball, and so many effort plays. Like, you just know that Harry comes off the game every week and he can barely walk. He just gives it his all and puts his body in places that most people wouldn't put a finger.
9: He's a freak. The hardest opponent you've faced?
8: Oh, I sort of just mentioned it then. Yes, I think, Ben Cassiano.
9: What about team-wise?
8: In terms of team-wise, I think it's hard to go past the Penrith dynasty that's just been, even how they are this year. You know, that the last sort of 5-6 years, they've just been unstoppable, really.
9: Favourite ground to play at?
8: I've got to say Amy Park, home ground in Melbourne. Obviously, we're one team town or city, so it's nice to get back there and play.
9: And you beat South this weekend. You're out and have a couple of beers. What's your favourite post-game cheap meal?
8: Oh, well, if we're going out, then I'm having a couple of beers for sure. But if we're sitting at home at the hotel, I'll dabble in a little bit of chocolate, maybe a block.
9: What about a club sandwich?
8: Really enjoy myself.
1: Which block of chocolate?
8: I don't mind a Caramello.
9: Oh, yeah.
8: I'm not biased, but I'll take any chocolate.
9: Mate, how are you, buddy?
1: Was that five? That seemed like six questions.
9: That was five.
1: Fast five?
9: Fast five.
1: Wasn't a fast six, okay.
9: Well, you know, people are with six fingers, you know. What are you trying to say?
1: You can issue the apologies for that one.
9: You were naughty.
1: Hey, Josh, well handled there, the fast six, whatever it was. Well done on the brilliant milestone. We wish you all the best against the Bunnies, and thanks for coming on the show.
8: Thanks, boys.
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10: Now up north of Glendale, we've still got a few headaches with a smash on Lake Road near Park Avenue and the shopping centre. It's still affecting southbound traffic towards Spears Point. At Liverpool, a smash down the highway off-ramp to the M5. That's affecting eastbound traffic towards the City of Airport. Ashfield, a three-vehicle smash on Liverpool Road and Thomas Street. That's affecting westbound traffic towards Bankstown. And at Holroyd, a truck broken down on the M4 near the Church Street exit. He's sitting in lane 1 facing eastbound towards the city. I'm Dennis Lee on Sydney's traffic leader, 2GB.
11: You don't need to be at the ground. Oh, come on, ref. 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
4: Horsey and MG with you this Wednesday evening. I've got two more names for your underrated 1 to 13. I've got John Morris.
5: Yeah, oh yeah.
4: And Gavin Cooper.
5: Oh, very good.
4: There you go. Think about that for a second. Let's go to the text line here. Andrew says, hey Horsey, Andy here. Our Eels lost 3 players in 3 weeks. The hip drops. No compo. Didn't help at all. We have to keep the faith. Yeah,
5: see?
4: Good point. Good point, Andrew.
5: Very yeah. good point.
4: They'll roll the Panthers tomorrow. Joseph says, g'day Adam, I wonder if Todd's words will make the Broncos more keen to win, but I think the Cowboys can still win. Joseph from Mariba. Joseph, I'm glad you brought that up. Let's listen now to Todd Payton, because if you thought last week when he said everyone hates the Broncos was just maybe a bit of a fun quip, think again, because the Cowboys coach was at it again today, just days before the Queensland Derby in Townsville. Here he is doubling down.
6: Club's just announced a sellout. Imagine that's pretty exciting for the whole footy department, players and coaches.
7: Yeah, it's awesome. I think we've got 25,000 Bronco haters going to the game.
4: Yeah, we like that.
5: Good on him.
4: Yeah. He signed a new contract. They should give him a raise.
5: Yes.
4: For marketing promotion.
5: Every sellout, he gets an extra, like, incentive.
4: They should bring him into State of Origin camp next year to liven things up.
5: Yeah.
4: A few more of those grabs. Good on you, Todd.
5: Yeah, that's right.
4: Yeah, that is right. Okay. Actually, while we're talking Broncos, Pat Carrigan, he's given a pretty big hint today. He wants to finish up as a one club player.

0: Erdy.
1: Were for Darren Lockyer, sure. Cameron Munster, but what do you think with Reece Walsh?
0: No, because his defensive technique and his defensive efforts wouldn't be up to speed.
1: So for those people suggesting that?
0: Another one. Yep.
1: That's you are feisty.
0: That's for you, the Pearl.
1: Steve Renoff may have mentioned it, yeah. Another one here for your underrated team. Just one more, David Hatch.
0: David Hatch, lock forward for Cronulla.
1: John Bilbiger.
0: Johnny Bilbiger?
1: No name there.
0: Wow-wee.
1: Alex Twall from the Tigers, yeah, current player.
0: Yeah.
1: Tom says Tom Mooney. Is that Tom Mooney?
0: Yeah.
1: Suggesting that. Peter says Rod Silver or Laurie Spina.
0: Oh, Rocket, I played with against Rod.
1: Ricky Davidson, he writing these down. Ricky Davidson says Gary Stevens from South in the 60s and 70s.
0: Oh, yeah.
1: Mark Lanville, there's a good second round underrated.
0: Another MG.
1: Glenn at Penrith says Gary Stevens, your old mate Glenn at Penrith.
0: Glennie, yep.
1: One for Dean Lance. Dan says Matt Sears.
0: Dean Lance, that's a good one. Matt Smitty.
1: Yeah, Craig says Dean Lance as well.
0: Do you know what I mean? I've got my team. I'll give it to the last break.
1: Time to do this.
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1: Okay, Lowe's Tipping Lowdown. Dave, the bus driver's helping you out. He's saying Parramatta by 8 tomorrow. What do you say?
0: I say he's Penrith by 8.
1: Okay, I'll probably take that. Nice P, Roosters.
0: Roosters.
1: Rabbitohs Storm.
0: Storm.
1: Raiders Tigers.
0: Raiders.
1: Lock it in. Bulldogs Warriors.
0: Warriors.
1: No. Cowboys Broncos.
0: Broncos.
1: Because they're on a roll, like
0: yep,
1: you said.
0: They're on a roll. One to row.
1: Come on. Mate, this is killing me, this one. I'm going to toss a coin. Dragons, Titans.
0: Dragons.
1: Okay. Seagulls, Sharks.
0: Battle of the Beaches goes to Cronulla, who are much improved.
1: So Manly, 4 straight losses, you reckon?
0: I think so.
1: Wow, okay. Hey, don't forget, this is very exciting on Saturday. The Continuous Call team will be hosting a very special outside broadcast from Canterbury Leagues Club as we officially celebrate 40 years on air. It's all thanks to Clubs New South Wales. We'll be on air 1 o'clock in the Arvo till 10 p.m. at night. How good is that?
0: Yeah.
1: Mark Levy, Daryl Broman, Paul Gallen, Mark Riddell, this bloke MG, Josh Morris and Chris Warren all live on stage. We'll be hearing from former Continuous Call team members and contributors. Of course, it was Australia's number one rugby league radio show. It still is for 40 years. What a show. We'll also have Bulldogs v Warriors game, Cowboys v Broncos. You can hear that. Special day. Get out there if you can. That's Saturday, July 25, 1 p.m. Canterbury Leagues Club as we celebrate 40 years of the Continuous Call team.
0: Bit of an update in the women's water polo as well. The Stingers and the Italy's Ferraris are playing. It's 4-4 halfway through the first quarter.
1: 4-4. What are they called? The
0: Ferraris.
1: I
0: just gave them that name.
1: Oh. Our girls are called the Stingers, right?
0: Yeah, we're the Stingers.
1: Beautiful, beautiful. Yeah. What about this from Nestor Irinkunda, who was so good for us at the World Cup? He's on the verge of signing his massive deal with Sporting Lisbon.
0: $32.5 million, yeah.
1: Wow.
0: That's isn't that Ronaldo's old club?
1: Yeah, it could be.
0: You would know.
1: I'll have to look at that. I'll have to look.
0: But that Mike Grella, the Yank, who just gave it to us all the time, the pundit, put in your pipe and smoke it, brother.
1: Okay. When we come back, you're going to announce your underrated team, 1-13.
0: Yes, 1-13.
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4: At the start of the evening, it's gone a bit bonkers out there on the roads. At Liverpool, a smash on the highway off-ramp to the M5. It's affecting eastbound traffic towards the city or airport. Ashfield, a three-car bingle on Liverpool Road and Thomas Street affecting westbound traffic towards Yagoona. At Belmore, a smash now on Canterbury Road near Burwood Road. That's affecting eastbound traffic towards the city. Lane 1 is closed. And at the Spit, a truck broke down on Spit Road near the bridge deck. He's in lane 1 facing southbound towards the city. If you're heading that way, take care going around him. I'm Dennis Lee on 2GB.
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6: Did you know the Albanese government is now providing funding to Australian media companies? 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There's already a lack of trust in the political class and the mainstream media. When it's discovered there's money flowing from one to the other, the conspiracy theorists will be absolutely peaking.
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2: Time now for MG to name his underrated heroes.
3: Here we go. Fullback is Luke Patton. You said it was long, so I'm going in the middle of it. The wingers are Luke Burt and Nathan Merritt. The centres are Mitch Orbison and Jared Croker. Six, Mickey Neal, Ginger Meggs. Number seven, Horry Hastings. The front row is Bruiser Clark, Michael Porter and Alan Tung in the hooker. Second row is Colin Vandervoort and Mark Minicello. And my lock is Graham O'Grady. My reserves are Matt Geyer, Chris Hynington, and my coach. It's Roy Masters.
2: Okay. Oh, Roy Masters. Okay, Matty owes you one too for getting him in the team.
3: That's right.
2: World Cup update. Australia 6, Italy 5 in the second quarter. That's the World Cup water polo.
3: Ferraris are coming back.
2: Yeah, look out. MG, great work. We'll see you at the Canterbury Leagues
3: Club
2: with a continuous call team 1 p.m. special day. On tomorrow's show, Freddie Fittler will preview the Western Derby. James Rowbottom from the Swans and Jeff Fenwick, boxing great, will be on the show. I'll catch you then.
1: Opinions that matter. News you can trust. Sydney's 2GB.
4: Good evening, I'm Jamel Wells. Federal Opposition Leader Angus Taylor says the government should not help anyone with links to ISIS. Perth-born doctor Tariq Kamley, who was reported to have been killed but is now thought to be alive in an Iraqi jail, is one of a group of foreign fighters trying to return home. The government says it won't help him but admits constitutional challenges make it difficult to stop citizens returning. Mr. Taylor says the government can stop him.
5: They have many levers at their disposal. They can ensure that this person does not get a passport. They can use temporary exclusion orders. We have put legislation in front of the parliament to prevent third parties from helping people like him, terrorists, back into the country.
4: One Nation leader Pauline Hanson is being accused of victim blaming for saying women in an abusive relationship should just leave. Anti-domestic violence campaigners and Social Services Minister Tanya Plibersek say the comments are irresponsible. Ms. Hanson has been asked about domestic violence after her interview with far-right figure Tommy Robinson, who is convicted of assault.
6: It is wrong, but it's also a two-way street. But I'm not saying that it's just men and women can lose their cool as well. Society is under so much pressure than what it used to be, ever has been in the past. And I think today everyone's sitting on a time bomb.
4: A woman's been charged with assaulting a police officer in Gosford Hospital on the New South Wales Central Coast. Police say the 25-year-old smashed a plate on the officer's head. The officer has been treated for serious cuts. The Victorian government is urging teachers to return to the negotiating table after they rejected the latest pay offer. Public school teachers across the state are walking off the job tomorrow. Union spokesperson Lucy Honan says teachers can't continue under current conditions.
7: We've got class size blowouts. Some primary schools have classes of up to 29 kids in them. It's just unworkable and our kids are suffering and teachers and education support staff find it untenable.
4: Experts claim Australia could face fuel rationing if the Strait of Hormuz shipping lane remains closed. The federal government says Australia has more fuel in reserve than it did at the start of the Middle East conflict. And research reveals Australians are on average spending more than $500 a year on streaming services. A Canstar survey shows the average monthly spend has risen to $44. In finance, one Australian dollar buying around 70 US cents.
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4: The most successful New South Wales Origin coach of all time is endorsing Andrew Johns for the top job. With Laurie Daly tipped to walk away after winning this year's series, the search is underway for a replacement. Speaking on his Six Tackles with Gus podcast, Phil Gould says Johns should take the reins.
8: Could he do it? Yes, he could. Should he do it? Well, he probably should, because what's going to happen is he's going to get to 60, 70 years of age and probably regret that he didn't.
4: Melbourne vice-captain Jack Viney has returned to training. He's yet to play this year after dealing with back and Achilles injuries. Giants veteran Stephen Coniglio hopes to sign a contract extension and finish his career as a one-club player. And a Portuguese club has reportedly bid to entice rising Australian Socceroos star Nestori Irinkunda. You're up to date. That's the latest news and sport.
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3: At Liverpool, still got issues with a smash on the highway off-ramp to the M5. It's still affecting eastbound traffic towards the city or airport. Ashfield, three-car smash on Liverpool Road and Thomas Street. That's affecting westbound traffic towards Yagoona. Belmore, a smash on Canterbury Road near Burwood Road. That's affecting eastbound traffic towards the city. Lane 1 is closed there. And at the Spit, that truck is still broken down and conked out on Spit Road near the bridge deck. He's sitting in Lane 1 facing southbound towards the city. I'm Dennis Lee on Sydney's traffic leader, 2GB.
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4: Mostly fine overnight. Tomorrow, fine and sunny with a top of 20. Friday, sunny and 17. Saturday, sunny with a top of 20. Partly cloudy on Sunday. Right now in the city, it's 16 degrees. 14 in Bankstown, 14 degrees in Campbelltown. It's 12 degrees in Gosford, 15 degrees in Lucas Heights, 13 in Penrith, 14 in Terry Hills. I'm Jamel Wells. There'll be more news at 8 on your news leader, Sydney's 2GB.
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13: Good evening, welcome to the program. I'm James Willis and it's great to have your company across 3AW Melbourne, 2GB Sydney, 4BC Brisbane, 6BR in Perth, 2CC Canberra and our network stations right across the country. On the program tonight, why we are thousands of dollars worse off than we were a number of years ago as Australia's living standards decline, and this is happening at rates that are different to the rest of the world. So it is worth having a discussion about this tonight. Also, the biggest energy company in the country, Origin, have had a major data hack today. We'll go through this. And once again, you've got this massive company that many cases are making record profits. We've seen this so many times over the last few years. And they're not sure about the details. They don't know about how many customers. They're not sure about what information has been leaked. But there are reports that this is about 2 million people that have had their names at the very least, if not their address, their billing history, their date of birth and their phone number and their email hacked and now request for a ransom are being made. So we'll go through the details of that tonight. And we'll wrap up what was a pretty good day on the ASX 200 overall, bucking the recent trend. The ASX 200 finishing up by 29 points, 8,823, led by a significant rise in both materials and energy. The Aussie dollar right now buying 69 US cents. I'm James Willis. Welcome to Money News. But first tonight on the program, here is an unwelcome reality for everyone. Australia is heading to its weakest decade of living standards growth since World War One, leaving all of us ultimately with less money in our pocket in the household budget. Let's find out what this means for everyone and what has been occurring since COVID, which is where this all started, but it is much deeper than the COVID-19 pandemic. Shane Oliver is the chief economist at AMP. He's on the line for us tonight. Shane, many thanks for your time.
14: My pleasure, James. Hey, thanks for having me.
13: Thanks for coming on. Just a couple of simple questions so people can understand. When we talk about living standards, what does that expression actually mean?
14: Well, usually when it's mentioned by economists, they're referring to material living standards. So it's not an assessment as to whether people are happy or not. It's looking at things like GDP, but more specifically per capita GDP, which is GDP in the country or output in the country divided by the number of people. So it's more relevant at an individual level. In other words, it's not just being pumped up by population. The other one is a measure of real household disposable income per person. So it's income levels after tax and mortgage expenses and so on per person. And so they're two of the most common measures of living standards. Another one, of course, you could look at consumer spending per person. And what is being referred to here is that those indicators, that's consumer spending per person, income per person, and GDP per person are all growing at very, very slow rates so far this decade. And some of them have actually declined significantly over the last 4 or 5 years.
13: Right. Now, the key factors that contribute to a decline or an increase or an improvement in living standards are what? What are the key factors?
14: Well, I guess at a very high level, many people would relate to this because it refers to the cost of living crisis. If you've got a situation where prices are rising then faster than your wages are, as has been the case on average in Australia over the last 5 years or so, then that will feed through to these sorts of indicators. And, of course, over the last 5 years, since about 2022, and that's where the key problem has set in, so we know that there was the pandemic. It was horrible, big contraction in GDP and other measures of living standards in 2020, but then a rebound in 2021 and a bit of volatility around that. The real problem, though, has been the period since. Wages over that period have risen something like 19%, which sounds like a lot, but the problem is that inflation or prices has been a lot stronger. Average prices have gone up something like 25%, and I reckon there's lots of people out there who can give me lots of examples where prices have gone up more than 25%, but yeah, Let's just focus on the average as measured by the ABS. And basically the gap between the 25% and the 19% is 6% or so fall in what we call real wages. The real value of your wage has gone down over the last 5 years, at least since 2019. So that's at a high level. We've also been paying more in the way of tax. The share of our income being devoted to tax has gone up, and the share of our income over that 5-6 year period devoted to paying mortgages for those with a mortgage has also gone up. So all of those things have contributed to it. But if you look beneath the surface, and this is what economists are prone to do, we focus on a thing called productivity. We're simply not growing our output per hour worked as quickly as we used to in Australia.
13: Have living standards declined or improved in other parts of the world? Well, our closest allies, the OECD, other countries, is this a problem everywhere or is Australia particularly bad?
14: Now, we're at the, unfortunately, and I don't like to say this, I'd prefer to say something different, but the reality is that we're at the low end of OECD countries. That decline in real wages I referred to there, the OECD has done the numbers across other countries, and I think we're one of only two or three that have actually seen a decline in real wages over the last 5-6 years. And likewise, real household disposable income, which is well below its 20 21 high in Australia. We're one of the only one of few countries who've seen that, whereas most OECD countries have seen a rising trend.
13: What role is housing affordability in Australia playing in our problem? The gap between wages and housing, what role is that playing in these appalling numbers?
14: Look, I think it's playing a big role, and it's probably one of the key reasons why many young people today are feeling somewhat depressed about things, because it is a lot harder to get into the property market. Yeah, sure, interest rates are lower than the high point. And when I was a lot younger, we got to 7-8%. Now they're when you pay 6% or something. So they're a lot lower today, but house price to income ratios have gone up a lot more. So I think that's a big part of the problem. And it's in housing where a lot of the cost pressure has been. So housing affordability, I think, is a big, big issue here. And I would even think it's probably bigger than, you know, if you think back to the 70s, back then the problem was excessive inflation. You had one stage 17% inflation and unemployment was heading up to double digits.
13: Yeah, but you mentioned those other numbers. The difference this time around, surely, is that every year that goes on, our productivity continues to slump. I mean, this is how do we even begin to fix this?
14: Well, it requires tough decisions of the sort that governments in the past used to do in Australia. And the classic example was Paul Keating under the then Labor government 40 years ago went on the John Laws program. Can't recall whether that was 2UE or 2GB. It was one of them. But anyway, he said that, look, if we don't fix our ways, we'll end up being a banana republic, which is strong language. But anyway, that galvanised the country into a series of economic reforms that made it easier for business to do things, lowered the tax burden and so on. And we got the benefit of that for many, many years. But of course, the reform agenda has fallen by the wayside. We know our tax system is not working as it should. The tax rates are too high and they kick in. The thresholds are too low. You know, if you're just earning twice average earnings, you're paying the top marginal tax rate of 47 cents in the dollar.
13: Yeah.
14: We have stamp duty, which is ridiculous, a ridiculous tax. It's a burden on those trying to get into the property market, and also happens people trying to downsize. You're an older Australian.
13: Absolutely.
14: You don't want to downsize because you incur this huge burden when you want to get back into the property market. We're overregulated, as I was mentioning before. It just takes a lot longer to do anything in Australia, and not just labour market regulation, product regulation. Some of those things are all necessary. We don't want buildings to go up that then fall down or are substandard, but a lot of it has gone simply over the top. So basically what you need, I think, is a return to the sort of economic reform ethos that we had in Australia through the Hawke-Keating years, and then that was continued through the Howard Costello years. Since then, it's sort of fallen by the wayside. You know, we seem to spend more time talking about things and not doing them. You know, it's like that old Elvis song. We need a little less conversation, a lot more action, I think.
13: Yep.
14: But that's been lacking. You know, the last budget. I mean, this is another issue here, and we've talked about this before, James, on the program. Government spending is too high in Australia. It's running about 5 percentage points of GDP higher than it used to be. That takes resources away from the private sector, and that hampers overall productivity in the economy because the private sector is usually a bit more productive than the public sector is.
13: Shane, just lastly before you go, the stock market has been lagging in Australia. It had a good day today, but it has stumbled over the last few weeks. Now, obviously, there are global factors with the oil price, but I just wonder on the investment front, from the average mum and dad investor right up to the largest investors in the country in our stock market, are the tax changes already, are we seeing the results of what the government announced with capital gains tax and the discount in the budget? Is that having an impact immediately on investment in shares, in stocks, everything?
14: Well, it certainly impacted the property market. So you can see the very low auction clearance rates and the ongoing fall in property prices that has accelerated since the budget. But It probably is impacting the share market, but it's very hard to prove that because for shares, the main impact is the capital gains tax changes, negative gearing. You can still negatively gear shares if you want to. So the main changes are on capital gains tax. That could quite possibly have made investors more cautious.
13: Shane, we really appreciate your time tonight. Thanks for joining us.
14: Thanks, James. My pleasure.
13: Shane Oliver, the Chief Economist at AMP, joining us on Money News. Money, money, money, money. We'll Yeah, a good one for our listeners to get involved in off the back of that chat and this data that has come out today showing that living standards are, for this decade, going to be the weakest period for growth since the 1910s. 131873 is our open line number. And what do you think are the key factors driving this? I mean, the elephant in the room is the fact that Australia has three levels of government, local government, state government, Commonwealth government, and often for business in particular, instead of three levels of government working together, you've got regulation or tax upon tax upon tax to the point where someone in business goes, well, why would I employ someone when I'm paying a payroll tax and the threshold for payroll tax and the rate of payroll tax has not changed for 5 or 6 years, in some states even longer. The rate varies from state to state. So if you have a business in Sydney and a business in Melbourne or a business in Brisbane and a business in Perth, often you're having to figure out what the rate is. And once you get to a certain business size, you are penalized for growing even more. Shane Oliver just mentioned as well the stamp duty, which is one of the biggest things blocking people from downsizing, which is one of the biggest issues with the housing crisis. We have all these empty bedrooms. There's an expectation that people will one day sell up, but how they do that and when they do that and why they do that is determined by their costs and their retirement savings, how much they have in super, how much they have tied up into the home. And guess what? When you go to sell the family home, I know there are incentives in terms of what you can put into your superannuation, but there should be a stamp duty exemption for anyone that is downsizing, not just at the front end when people are buying their first home and there are certain first home buyer exemptions. This should be at the back end as well. For anyone that wants to downsize, there should be a stamp duty exemption. And governments are addicted to this. There's state governments making tens of billions of dollars off stamp duty every year. And that obviously as well, the taxes applied to the housing industry are one of the key reasons why we can't keep up with these targets. And then the gap between income and the cost of a house has grown. And for this generation in particular, it has never been bigger. 131873 is my open line number. I'd be keen for your views on that based on these numbers. And it is a reality for anyone running a business that unless you are part of a union-driven workforce who has guaranteed pay rises, or you're on an award which is linked to the minimum wage and every 12 months the Fair Work Commission has said that your wages have to increase, for a lot of people in the private sector, they haven't had a substantial pay rise for a long period of time. 131873 is our number. I'll take your calls straight after this on Money News.
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16: Let's head south for the last time tonight at Unidera. Got a smash on the M1 on ramp to Five Islands Road. It's affecting southbound traffic towards Albion Park. Lane 1 is closed there. Ashfield, we've still got a 3-vehicle smash on Liverpool Road and Thomas Street. It's still affecting westbound traffic towards Yagoon. At the spit, that truck is still broken down on the spit road near the bridge deck. Now we're sitting in lane 1 facing southbound towards the city and the Vaucluse. Dirt spill still there on New South Head Road near Serpentine Parade, affecting traffic in all directions. I'm Dennis Lee on 2GB.
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13: So the growth in living standards in Australia for the rest of this decade is likely to grow at a rate not seen since 1910. We're talking World War One, and that is a pretty disastrous set of numbers for the country. And it means, according to every economist that I've read, that you and I are missing out on thousands of dollars that should be in our pocket for our families, but instead these living standards have declined significantly over the last 4 or 5 years, and the OECD, some of our closest allies, are not having the same problem. What do you make of it? 131873. Mark's online. Hi, Mark.
21: Oh, hello there. Look, I think the problem is that the governmental sector in Australia has grown alarmingly over the last quarter century, and now it's become parasitic upon the rest of the economy.
13: Yeah, I mean, we're talking about 28%, Mark, of GDP with government spending, rates not seen for probably 40 years. And the cost of some of these individual programs, including a lot of social services, some of them that are necessary, others that we've allowed to grow completely out of control, have made it very difficult in some cases for government to scale back some of these programs. But the more money you spend, the more programs there are. We talk about the NDIS, we talk about childcare, we talk about, the growing sectors that need all this funding. For all that funding that is being spent and the additional tax dollars, you need a bureaucracy to back that up. And that is part of the problem, is the ballooning bureaucracy.
21: I know it's easy to criticise the public service, but we've got to focus on those two words, public service. Somehow in Australia in the last 20 to 30 years, the equation has been reversed. Instead of serving the public, now the public serve the bureaucrats.
13: Yeah, great comment. Thank you, Mark. 131873 is our number. Sharon's online too. Hi, Sharon.
22: Hello there. How can we have more productivity when we don't produce anything in this country anymore? That's very, very hard. And I agree with that last call out. The public service is way out of control. We don't need them. And on top of that, the ministers that are holding portfolios, the politicians, don't know their portfolios and can't ask a standard question about their own portfolios. They're always in Senate estimates saying, oh, I don't know about that. I'll have to get back to you. And they never do. And they can't answer where the funding has gone, that's just disappeared, or why it's blown out. Well, they don't know how to run their portfolio. Well, and the government is spending too much money.
13: Well, Sharon, you're spot on the money. And one of the great tragedies that we've seen unfold over the last few years in this country is that we don't make anything here anymore. We very rarely, the manufacturing industry and the decline of manufacturing here has been tragic on a number of fronts. And you hear stories. I mean, we spoke to a small business on this program a couple of months ago, who use Australian made cotton, and it's grown here and then it's sent overseas so someone can make towels with it, and then it's brought back to this country. But that supply chain should all be done here, but those jobs to spin the towels into shape there's an industry there that just doesn't, sadly, doesn't exist anywhere anymore. And once upon a time, that will they were local Australian jobs. But there's so many different examples of this. No car industry. We've got all these critical minerals that are needed for the batteries of the world. We're not making batteries here. All of that is made in China. And then when you talk about productivity, Sharon, the second part of your comment, I mean, you're spot on the money, but the government's productivity and public spending and the public government, it's very difficult to lift the productivity in that. This needs to be driven by the private sector. And there are a number of reasons. We've already outlined some of them tonight as to why that is not occurring. 131873 is our number. Well, another major Aussie company has suffered a data breach. A hacker claims to have accessed 2 million customer records from Origin Energy. Origin is Australia's biggest electricity and gas retailer with almost 5 million customers. And according to the Australian newspaper, and there's a fascinating story with great detail from the Australian newspaper in the last couple of hours, the alleged hacker has contacted journalists at News Corp saying they've been trying to alert Origin about this hack for almost 3 weeks. And it was only after the Australian forwarded a sample of 50 customer records to Origin that had been provided by the hacker that the company apparently began an investigation. Now, Origin is telling us that they do not believe bank or credit card details were included, but names, addresses, phone numbers, dates of births, and billing history may have been accessed. Troy Hunt is a Microsoft regional director and founder of the website Have I Been Owned? He knows a thing or two about these issues. He's on the line for us tonight. Troy, good evening.
0: Good evening.
13: Firstly, how serious, from what you've read and heard, is this data breach involving Origin?
0: Well, it's serious enough for them to make an announcement to the ASX, so obviously they believe it's credible. What we don't really know yet is what sort of data specifically has been compromised. We're hearing names and contact info and billing history. I wonder if it might be another similar scenario to Optus. If you remember back in 2022, we had things like driver's licenses as well. We don't know yet.
13: Yeah, and that to be honest, how long does it normally take for a company to determine what information has been stolen? Does it take hours? Does it take days? Would they know by now and they're just being cautious, or is it something you would be aware of straight away in the modern world?
0: Look, it really depends, because a big company has so many different systems and so many different moving parts. But we've also got this third party, this threat actor, as we'd call them, who's obviously been in contact and said that they have some data. Now, typically they would say, look, this is what we have, and that may then accompany a ransom, and at least you have a sense of scope. So it may be that Origin knows already, they just haven't disclosed it.
13: The fact that, according to the article in The Australian, Troy, that the alleged hacker claims to have been trying to get in contact with Origin for 3 weeks, then suddenly a journalist made inquiries about a sample of the stolen data. Why would Origin have acted that way? Would they get hoax inquiries like this all the time?
0: Yeah, look, they would. They get a lot of people trying to shake them down for money, for anything from minor security vulnerabilities through to alleged caches of data. So that's certainly feasible. And as for why journalists are better at getting in touch, well, someone calls up and they're from the Australian, you generally tend to take them a little bit more seriously.
13: Is it fair for them to play down the fact that bank or credit card details were not stolen? I mean, for me, if someone got hold of my credit card or my bank card, you can cancel that card and they give you a new one straight away. It's harder to change, though, your name, your address, your phone number, your date of birth, and your billing history. I mean, those sort of things, when they're out in the open, could be potentially very dangerous.
0: Yeah, look, you're exactly right. I'm honestly not that concerned about my credit card. There's great fraud detection. You get the money back if someone's made a fraudulent charge. The difference is, from a company perspective, is that there's a lot of financial regulation they have to adhere to. And that messaging around credit cards are safe is probably more to satisfy the payment card industry than what it is to actually satisfy individuals.
13: Absolutely. Yeah, I don't know why they play down that concern, because you're right. In most cases, if someone does get access to your credit card, then you just block that card straight away. You put the claim in, and 9 times out of 10 now, you'll get that money back. I'd be much more concerned about my name or my address or my phone number or my date of birth being out there. For those that are a customer of Origin right now, Origin's got 4.55 million customers, Troy. We don't know how many of them are impacted. Is there anything the average person can do if they are an Origin customer and they're not sure about what to do?
0: Look, the trivial answer is all the stuff that you should be doing anyway, which is being very conscious about potential fraud, particularly phishing attacks, people getting in touch with you, asking for information, putting a lot more effort into verifying who you're giving information to. We really need to do that every day anyway, because we're all in so many data breaches that we don't even know about yet. And when something like this surfaces in the news, we just talk about it a bit more.
13: Hey, you mentioned Optus and their data breach. We've also had Medibank. There's been a number of leading companies that have had these data breaches. And when you read some of the stories, and I'm not talking about Origin here, but in many cases, you've had these very successful, very prominent companies that are potentially making record profits that haven't got their cybersecurity in order. Is enough being done here? Does government need to get more involved to have some mandatory fixtures in place, or are we sort of stuck? Like, what's actually occurring here? Why are these very successful, prominent companies not having their cybersecurity up to date?
0: Look, it's an interesting week to talk about it, because the IIC just came out with findings about Qantas's data breach just last year, another one that I was in as well, unfortunately.
13: Yeah.
0: And their findings came back with, look, Qantas actually did everything that was reasonable at the time, but there is a point at which some actor is sophisticated enough to get around reasonable security controls. So, and unfortunately, we've just also got to accept that the very nature of digitizing all our data means that there'll always be a way in for someone who's sophisticated enough and well-resourced enough.
13: Yeah, you don't think there are some companies falling behind, though?
0: Oh, absolutely falling behind. Yeah, and I think Optus in particular was a great example of that.
13: Yeah, so squibbing on the cybersecurity upgrades in favour of profits, and that could be staff and headcount and that sort of thing.
0: Yeah, look, it's a bit of a hard one as well for organisations looking at where to spend their money, because when you do security right, nothing happens. Mm. You know, this is part of the paradox. When you do sales and marketing right, you make more money. So it's a very difficult balancing act for an organisation.
13: That was interesting. A very interesting chat, Troy. I really appreciate your time tonight. Thank you.
0: My pleasure.
13: Troy Hunt, a Microsoft Regional Director and founder of the website Have I Been Owned, joining us on Money News. Our text line is 0460 873 873. I've got a lot of messages about Australia's decline in living standards. I'll come to those straight after this. We'll also wrap up the day on the ASX 200.
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13: On the text line 0460 873873, in relation to the decline in living standards over the last few years and the growth not seen since the 1910s in terms of how poor it's been, Rob says, James, I used to have a manufacturing business. Labour costs do not reflect productivity. Government is submissive to union demands. It's all about entitlements. Overregulated, for example, want juniors to get the same as experienced workers. Too many holidays, not enough production days, fixed taxes even before you produce anything. We are over-governed, regulated. Ask yourself why not much is made in Australia anymore. That is a great message. Thank you, Rob. 0460 873 873. Chris says part of the reason is that government tenders blow out so dramatically, and things that start at $10 million can end up being $132 million, like the National Warning System. And look at the website for the bomb, which started at a pretty modest amount of money and blew out and just continued to blow tens of millions of dollars more than the original price tag. If it happened in the private sector, they'd be laughed out of town. But with taxpayers' money, there seems there are no limits on these things sometimes. Peter says, poverty and misery is today's life in Australia, thanks to the outrageous waste and mismanagement of this country. Rowan says, cut government programs, jobs and bureaucrats. Stop throwing money at dodgy programs, $50 billion for the NDIS. When is some of that rorting going to come to an end? Sandra says, what spin will the government put on these numbers? There's no way to spin their way out of it. Kerry says, now look, Australia has announced previously that they would be the world leaders in the production of solar panels. Then it all went quiet. What happened to that? 70 or 80% of our solar panels and our wind farms come from China, as do most net zero products. Well said. Paul says, do public servants get a pay rise every year? Well, they do. And they have a very strong and fierce union that does deals directly with the Commonwealth government and the state governments as well. But they generally lock in 3 or 4 year deals. And in Canberra, the public servants, many of them, now have a deal that they can work from home permanently and never have to be back in the office again. Nice to be some. Meanwhile, they're now negotiating for a 4 day work week permanently. 131873 is our number.
26: On Money News, the market wrap.
13: Yeah, the local share market staged a little bit of a comeback today. The ASX 200 closed up 29.7 points to 8,823. Only three of the 11 sectors actually finished in the green, but Energy and Materials did enough of the heavy lifting along the way. David Scutt is a senior market analyst at StoneX. He's on the line for us tonight. David, welcome to the program.
1: Great to be here, mate.
13: Hey, talk us through today. It was a bit of a weird day because most of the sectors finished down, but obviously materials and energy did the heavy lifting.
1: Yeah, the big boppers, BHP and Rio Tinto especially, had a really good session. Wasn't really any company-specific news that came out, though. It was just more so a story about what's going on in commodity markets, particularly what's happening in copper at the moment when it hit fresh highs. Gold as well is also having a really good run. And it sort of masked what we saw in iron ore, which is looking pretty weak right now, threatening to go and break to multi-month lows.
13: Okay, we get a lot of messages about the gold market and the price of gold. What do you make of things right now as they stand with gold?
1: From a technician perspective, today's move is entirely explained by a breakout of a triangle, as funny as that sounds. Otherwise, I think that it's probably bottomed in the near term. There was a lot of buying interest beneath $4,000 per ounce, and we've seen a breakout take place. There were some rumors coming through that central banks are active around there. So in the near term, we may have seen a bottom in the gold price.
13: Now, the jobs data for June will be released tomorrow. What is the market anticipating at this? Obviously, this is critical when the Reserve Bank makes decisions around the cash rate.
1: It will be very critical for the RBA. So markets think it's going to be a run-of-the-mill kind of outcome, 15,000 increase in employment, unemployment holding steady at 4.4%. The key thing to remember, though, is that the RBA expected in the June quarter unemployment to average 4.2%. So it's already going to settle probably much above that. And if we see a continued drift higher, as we've been seeing lately, it will kind of snuff up the risk that we're going to see a continued increase in interest rates, as we saw earlier this year.
13: Meanwhile, the Aussie dollar has had a bit of a rally and we're heading towards 4 weeks of gains. What's driving that at the moment?
1: Bit of column A and column B here. It's a risk appetite initially, and then more recently, because of what's been happening in the Gulf, the escalation in tensions, the energy price surge, the Aussie has been benefiting as a fact of being a major LNG exporter. We saw that early in the Iran crisis, and it's happening again now. So when you look at what's going on in Japan, what's going on in Europe, they are much more vulnerable. Money, capital is flocking to the Aussie dollar as a consequence.
13: The voice you're hearing is David Scutt, a market analyst, a senior market analyst at StoneX, joining us on Money News tonight. Now, David, the US reporting season continues. Some big names are reporting tomorrow our time, the Google parent company Alphabet and Tesla. What are the expectations here, do you think?
1: I'll start off by saying that Tesla, unless you're a Tesla shareholder, probably isn't going to be the main impact. It's going to be what's happened to Google, Alphabet in particular. So keep a close eye on what it says about Google Cloud, because that's its AI puppy. And then focus on what it says about its potential AI returns, because it has been issuing so much debt, so much equity. We're talking at the moment, this year alone, $80 billion US in equity has been raised, a similar amount when it comes to debt. At some point, market analysts, investors, traders are going to demand to see returns on that investment. So it'll be very interesting to see what they say. Already this year alone, their CapEx guidance is north of $180 billion US dollars. So that will be the focus, not so much on the actual earnings results itself.
13: Now, just lastly, CBA has released some analysis today saying that Brent crude could spike as much as 60% if the Middle East war continues to intensify. What do you make of that? All eyes on the oil price at the moment.
1: It should be. Right now, looking at my screens, I can see Brent's trading at $95 a barrel, up 5%. So, look, it's a tail risk, and it's one that is definitely increasing in terms of magnitude at the moment. But a 60% rally from here implies that we're going to have a major global supply crisis. So we're talking Hormuz shut, Bab el-Mandeb shut, and maybe some other problems as well. So at the moment, look, it's a risk. It's probably not the baseline case that many people are thinking about. But the key thing to remember here is that it's not so much about crude, it's the refined products. So petroleum, gasoline, diesel, that's where shortages are much more acute at this point in time. So if we're going to go and see that big uplift in crude, it will be refiners scrambling to go and get their hands on that for that very reason.
13: Very well explained, David. We really appreciate your time tonight. Thank you.
1: Been a pleasure. Take care.
13: David Scutt, a senior market analyst at StoneX, joining us for the market wrap. The ASX 200 closing up by 29.7 points to 8,823. Three of the 11 sectors finished in the green. Energy and materials did the heavy lifting. And the Aussie dollar right now buying 70 US cents.
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13: Great to have your company here on Money News. My name is James Willis. Last night we brought you some of the concerning details about the controversial sale of Rushy Lagoon. This is Tasmania's largest farm, and it's been sold for more than $100 million to a foreign-owned forestry giant. They are a UK company, and the sale was signed off by the Foreign Investment Review Board and the Treasurer, Jim Chalmers, in recent weeks, with the sale expected to settle in August. Now, we spoke to Tas Farmers last night, and today they have raised a number of fresh concerns about this sale. And the critical thing we told you at the time is that the UK company that are planning to come in and replace what is currently a dairy and cattle farm, the largest farm in Tasmania, with a carbon credit program with pine trees, but that has been propped up and assisted by a significant, massive, in fact, a massive grant from the Albanese government and from taxpayers, you and I, worth $69 million from the Clean Energy Finance Corporation to try

0: financial questions could no longer be ignored. Mr. Cox has said in a statement, it's now obvious the project was inappropriately supported financially and guaranteed before the Foreign Investment Review Board and the Treasurer approved the sale of Rushy Lagoon. Tasfarmers is calling for the Treasurer to immediately verify whether the Foreign Investment Review Board application was complete and accurate, and to use his powers, the Treasurer, to revoke this before settlement if it was not. So there are some serious questions about this. As I say, it's a giant farm, the largest in Tasmania, long-time producer of cattle and dairy, previously sheep, and we're turning this into a carbon credit hub for pine trees. The jury is out on whether the pine trees will actually be able to produce the houses of tomorrow that they're expected to. And the new sale to a foreign company was propped up by a giant taxpayer grant. There's something about all of that that does not add up. And very quickly before we go, the Albanese government has stamped out the chance of revisiting a gas tax in the near future, regardless of an internal push from Labor, which began at the conference in the last couple of weeks. And one minister said it was a crazy idea even to be raising it now, and nuts to be talking about a gas tax when there are so many global factors. But I mean, I've looked at all of this and I don't agree with the argument that Australian gas companies or foreign gas companies are not paying enough tax. I think they do pay plenty of tax, but there could have been some arguments around the edges that were worth exploring, and it would have been a far more convincing argument to take on some of the foreign gas companies using Australian gas than to just lift the rate of capital gains tax and change negative gearing, which impacts everyday Australians who have already paid tax through income tax and then are going to invest in something and have decided that there's going to be a higher tax rate. And the government has done that, but it would have been better to take on some of the gas giants, in my view.
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3: 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Wendy says, having worked with public service and private sector, I could tell you some stories about government waste that you would not believe. 0460873873. Peter says, all these new high-rise buildings for rentals that are at shoebox size and expensive strata costs are a problem. How safe are they? How many defects are there? Structural decay and unchecked issues, including water, sewage, electricity issues deemed unsatisfactory in the building code laws. So what's going to happen into the future? Well, I think that is a concern. And do you know what? I've heard this directly from people in the construction industry that know far more about this stuff than anyone in government. And they're saying the harder the government goes on these housing targets, 2 million homes between now and the end of the decade, the more defects there are. And the more builders that will go broke or try to cut corners along the way, it's a big issue. And at the end of the day, do we want Australia and our capital cities to be resembling Hong Kong or Macau with high rise everywhere? I don't. We'll talk about that more in coming days.
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4: Good evening, I'm Jamel Wells. One of Australia's largest energy companies is investigating a potential breach of customer data. Chris McCarthy reports.
5: Hackers claim to have accessed 2 million customer records from Origin Energy. The hackers providing a sample of 50 customers' details to News Corp after they say Origin ignored evidence of the breach for almost 3 weeks. Origin Energy says the incident may have affected customer data, but believes credit card and bank details are not a part of the hack. If proven, the breach would rank among Australia's largest after strikes against Optus, Medibank and Qantas. Chris McCarthy reporting.
4: Advocates say One Nation leader Pauline Hanson's comments about domestic violence are dangerous and irresponsible. In an interview, she's acknowledged violence is wrong, but has suggested women in abusive relationships should just leave. Red Rose Foundation founder Betty Taylor says leaving is not that easy.
6: It's quite dangerous when we unpack the reality of what's happening for so many women and children. It's not just whether they leave and get out with their life, but what pieces do they have to pick up to move on.
4: Industry leaders are warning Australia's rising alcohol taxes are fueling a black market. The draft beer excise is temporarily frozen, but spirits will next month face their highest tax increase since COVID. Australian Hotels Association Chief Executive Steve Ferguson says the government needs to taper the alcohol excise.
7: Where the cost of spirits is so high that people are coming in now that shouldn't be and taking advantage of that. It's crazy to think that in about 3 to 4 years' time, tax take on spirits and beer and wine will be $8 billion and only $2 billion on tobacco.
4: A photographer charged with stealing camera equipment from a Bondi Beach shooting victim has pleaded not guilty. Police say 35-year-old Danny James Ridley stole the equipment from retired officer Peter Maher after the attack. Peter Maher was one of 15 people who died in the attack at a Jewish festival. A Melbourne hospital has apologised after mixing up the identities of two people, resulting in one of them being wrongly declared dead by police. Werribee Mercy Hospital mixed one patient's files with another woman's for months. 11 dolphins have died after getting stranded near the Albany foreshore in Western Australia. Carcass samples are being tested for the H5 bird flu strain as a precaution. In finance, one Australian dollar is buying around 70 US cents.
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4: Adelaide will be without key defender Mark Keane for their AFL clash against Collingwood. He's been ruled out due to illness, with Nick Murray set to replace him. In the NRL, Eels coach Jason Riles is hitting back at criticism of signing Jerome Luai on a short-term deal. The Tigers co-captain will spend next year at Parramatta before joining the PNG Chiefs. Riles says Luai is needed right now.
8: We're sitting in a spot on the ladder that we don't want to be, and it's no one's fault directly, but we need more experienced players, and Jerome fits that bill at the moment, and that's what we're going to go with.
4: Former Socceroos captain Paul Wade has been diagnosed with probable CTE, and the West Indies have beaten New Zealand by 2 wickets to lose the men's one-day series 3-2. Shimron Hetmyer guided them home with 69 not out. That's news and sport.
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4: Mostly fine overnight. Tomorrow, fine and sunny with a top of 20. Friday, sunny, 17. Fine and mostly sunny across the weekend. Right now in the city, it's 15 degrees, 14 degrees in Bankstown, 13 degrees in Campbelltown. It's 11 degrees right now in Gosford, 15 degrees in Lucas Heights, 12 in Penrith, 14 in Terry Hills. I'm Jamel Wells. 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
17: Good evening, everyone. Welcome along. 7 minutes past eight it is. It's a Wednesday night. There's a bit of a cold front sweeping through tonight. And later in the program, I'm going to focus on something that we touched on in the program last night. There was almost an aside from one of our correspondents talking about the real estate market and was saying that there are signs coming through that people who do work with people who are doing it really tough, food parcels and the like, this is the grassroots efforts that are being made to deal with those who are at the bottom of the pecking order and who are doing it really tough, that their demand is greater than it's ever been. So each month it gets worse and worse. And then we've got the homelessness issue as well. Cold front coming through the middle of winter. I want to deal with those because these are the nuts and bolts, really bread and butter issues affecting people. In the broader sense, from what we told you last night, that we've got this, our standard of living is now heading down toward, almost down around the level it was around 1910. It's extraordinary. I've heard a lot of discussion about that during the Money News program. We told you yesterday of this poll, and it's a good qualitative poll showing that in terms of trust of the government to deal with the cost of living, people's views on that have halved. People who think, yeah, the government, Labor Party, perhaps the best of a bad bunch. A year ago, over 40% of people thought, well, they were the best to deal with it, which is why they won the election. That's halved in the space of 12 months. And in that context, the Labor Party's having its conference. It's in Adelaide. We'll hear all the cliches about the party faithful gathering and rallying cries and factions being battered down so that they're not causing too many ruffles. In the background of all of it, I see tonight, this has been reported by Paul Sackle in the Nine newspapers, some of the things that are happening on the sides of the Labor Party conference. And it's no hobby horse of mine, but I'll give it another run right now, where people are paying to get access to people, and in this case, people in government. So, for instance, Tony Burke's got a band playing tonight in a pub in Adelaide, the Hotel Metropolitan, and apparently you can buy yourself a ticket if you're a member of the party or if you're a delegate to the conference. But the lobbyists who are there shelling out lots of money to get access to ministers, well, they pay $1,000. They can get to the event. It's not far shy of what people were paying for tickets to Taylor Swift. So for $1,000, you can get to the pub, and Tony Burke's up there with a range of other MPs. Their band is playing, but for these lobbyists, of course, it's a chance to get into the mosh pit, wave and say, hey, look at me. Can I have a chat to you about X, Y, or Z? So they're buying access. And I read here that they're saying there are things like speed dating events, where you get a short amount of time with about eight different ministers. They're all there. Like, they're not dating. You get a little bit of time to go, oh, thank you very much. I've paid a lot of money here. The clock's ticking. Here's what I'd like to talk to you about. Now, people listening to us tonight, business people, others, don't get that. But if you've got a lobbyist, you pay them, you pay enough money, you get access. And I noticed, for instance, there's going to be a big lunch, closed door lunch on Thursday with paid up members of Labor's donors clubs, people who pay very large amounts of money so they can sit down and get access to the people running the country. Jim Chalmers is doing one on Friday. And both sides of politics do it, but the Labor Party does it best. And I've always believed it's straight out corruption. You are selling access. You're selling access to ministers and to people who are making decisions. It's extraordinary stuff. And the thing that really, really irks me, I'll look at this story here, and it says, fundraising laws that would have limited donations that were meant to kick in this year. Now, this is the broader number of donations, the larger amounts of money you can kick in. The Farah by-election and the difficulty for the AEC in administering the new system meant the laws were delayed by 6 months, giving the major parties in One Nation more time to solicit donations. So, in other words, it's actually been a bit harder passing these laws. We do think the existing system's wrong, and we've got these laws ready to go. We want to implement them to change the present situation. But because of some technical issues, it'll be delayed by 6 months. So our hands are out. Please give us as much as you can before these laws to end something we think is wrong come in. It's just extraordinary. So against that background, they are going to be talking about a whole lot of policies. They're essentially going to be going through a set-piece presentation, and I note tonight they are talking, and I'm guessing when I do the papers for you in the final hour of the show, we'll see what's on the front pages, and generally they give a brief of what the Prime Minister is going to say in his address. And from what I see from some of the reporting already, he'll be focusing on the cost of living, because that is the issue that is number one in most people's minds. They've got to make ends meet. I'm not sure what he can say to change that. So let's find out. Michael Pack is our national political editor. He's going to be presiding over all of this. I'm not sure if he's going to the speed dating. Michael, good evening.
18: Hey, how are you, John? Yeah, I know. I got into Adelaide late today, and it's just amazing the number of union officials and delegates that you see throughout the city. Some of the posters that you see throughout the city are talking about some protests that'll be happening over the weekend, mainly to do with the Israel and Gaza situation. We've heard that one of the independent MPs, Kate Chaney, she's an independent MP from Western Australia. I think she's used some of her funding to put up anti-gambling ads throughout the city, which I think are going to rev up tomorrow and Friday, when a lot more of the delegates are here and a lot of more of the debates are going to be happening. She's saying that the government or the Prime Minister should be doing a lot more to ban gambling advertising. So that's just a bit of a taste of what you see as you travel or have a bit of a wander around Adelaide City. The other thing, one thing that I will say that is interesting, you're talking about the speed dating and the access to ministers that business people can get. And you're right, it's actually, you know, it's absolutely shocking that that can even happen. But even for the media, I know that I think on Friday night there's going to be a dinner. And at that dinner, normally working media, there would be a couple of tables for working media to cover the dinner, which obviously you'd assume would include a couple of speeches, one from the Prime Minister, potentially one from the incoming federal Labor president. But this time round, what they've said is that if media want to actually cover this dinner where there's going to be these keynote addresses, media have to now pay for it, and there's only going to be a limited number of seats that are going to be available.
17: Well, that's just outrageous. And I've heard some discussion about that today, this whole thing about trying to monetize everything. But the idea of paying for access, it's been going for years. I've always kept talking about it. I can't see how it isn't straight out corruption. But no one ever really gets on the bandwagon, because the Liberals, the coalition, know that eventually they'll get back into government, or
18: and
17: maybe,
18: well.
17: And that they'll be able to do it then themselves.
18: Mm-hmm. That's exactly right. That's exactly right. Both sides of politics have been doing this for, you know, years, decades on end. And as we've seen, the infiltration more and more of lobbyists, you know, whenever I'm in Canberra for the sitting week, I mean, that's what you see around the halls of parliament and at the coffee shop there. It's just a wall-to-wall lobbyist trying to, you know, spruik their wares to the various ministers.
17: Yep.
18: But look, in terms of issues that are going to be discussed, like there are going to be a few contentious ones. There's going to be a fair bit of debate on artificial intelligence. AI is going to be one of the pervading themes of this conference, and what needs to happen in terms of trying to protect jobs and things like that. And that's obviously a big concern of the unions. The gas tax is another one. That's a suggestion that, you know, gas companies should be paying a super profits tax on their exports. We know that the government and Anthony Albanese does not want to go down this path, because he says now is the wrong time to be introducing a gas tax when you've got the issues that are happening with between the US and Iran, and oil shipments that have been blocked through the Strait of Hormuz. Mm. So it sounds as though he's got enough support for any push to impose a tax on gas companies to be thwarted, at least for now. As I mentioned, the gambling reforms is going to be another one. There's this real push amongst some of the Labor delegates for Labor to go harder on banning gambling ads. The other one that's interesting is that the Shoppies Union, they want people that are under 18, so essentially teenagers, kids, who work less than 30 hours, they want them to be paid their superannuation. Because at the moment, a business isn't required to pay super if they've got workers under 18 that work less than 30 hours. So they're saying that whoever is employed by a business should be paying that worker their superannuation entitlements. That's another debate that will be had over the next couple of days. I do believe that tomorrow, the first day of this conference, the focus will be on the economy. And as you say, the PM is going to make his speech more about the cost of living. I think there is going to be an announcement in there. From what I understand, it's going to be about students receiving more money to train in certain jobs. They're going to add the number of jobs where the government will subsidise students to train in these in various positions.
17: Yeah. Okay. Look, we'll see what comes of all of that. I think you and I know, I guess the honest message about cost of living would be, look, everyone's doing it tough. They're not going to be happy for the next 18 months, but we'll be able to provide very big tax cuts, even though we might have to borrow the money ahead of the next election, and we'll try and get back in that way. That's the truth, isn't it?
18: I think that that's right. And, you know, already some tax cuts have come through. In July next year, you've got more tax cuts coming through as well. So it is, yeah, that's clearly the way it's all going to be handled.
17: Right.
18: Essentially, what the whole idea of the conference is to essentially for Labor delegates and Labor members to agree on a policy position in the lead up to 2028.
17: All right. And look, they've dampened down most of the conflict, so it'll be an interesting few days. We'll see if anything comes out of it tomorrow, Michael. And I know people have got desperate today. They've even tried to, one of the unions is talking about changing the flag, which isn't going to happen.
18: Yeah, yeah.
17: Everyone's been denying it all day and not going to happen, but it gets an old chestnut rolling again. So let's see what comes tomorrow, but maybe you can duck along to the speed dating. You might need to dip into your savings to get a seat.
18: To attend, yes.
17: Good on
18: yes.
17: you, mate. See, if you find out who goes and how much it costs, would be very interesting. All right.
18: Oh, yeah, absolutely. And stuff I'll let you know.
17: Good on you, mate. There you go. Michael Pacquiao, National Political Editor at 18 past 8 right now.
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17: 22 minutes past 8 is the time. Look, lots of feedback just on the question of the amount of money people pay to try and get access to our politicians. I want to get into that. And a couple of people also talking about this ongoing story today. Once again, it's come from Pauline Hanson on domestic violence, that interview that was done on 4BC earlier today. I know it's been discussed through most of the day. So, I'll get to your feedback shortly. Also, in the next hour, we've got cars. Trent Nikolic is back talking cars with Sean from Costa Car. So all of that is ahead of us. But I want to do a couple of things right now and pick up something that I heard from one of our people. We were speaking on Monday night about real estate, and he mentioned he's spoken to someone who's involved in one of those groups that goes and helps people who are doing it tough, food parcels and food hampers and the like, and they said the demand had never been this high. And these organisations are very much the canary in the coal mine of all of this. We've got a big cold night coming up at the moment. You've got organisations, and I've spoken to them for years, organisations like Food Bank and Oz Harvest that provide the food. And people increasingly, and every time I do this story, I keep remembering someone telling me that many families who can't afford to provide food for the whole family, they'll often tell the kids, yeah, we ate earlier. And so they're lying to the kids to disguise and hide from them the fact that they can't afford to feed the whole family. And so it's against that backdrop. I thought I'd have this conversation today. Kylie Tink, she was the independent MP for North Sydney, but I was unaware of her background because she was the CEO of the McGrath Foundation. She was also involved in Camp Quality. Then she went into Parliament. Now she is the CEO of Food Bank Australia. So she's got a good handle on all of this, and I spoke with her earlier this evening.
2: Hi, John.
17: Now, Food Bank, just explain Food Bank again, because it operates across the country, but it's one of the organisations that then provides those on the ground with food that they can give to those that are doing very tough. Is that a way of summing it up?
2: Yeah, it's pretty close, John. You know, Food Bank is the largest provider of food and grocery products to the charitable sector in the country. So about 60% of all food and groceries that are distributed through charities to people directly comes via a food bank in some way, shape or fashion. So, and then as you said, we make sure that food gets to those who need it either through our charity partners or in some instances directly. So in South Australia, we have food hubs, and in Western Australia, we have food branches. So, you know, last year we moved 51 million kilos of food around the country, or the equivalent of 92 million meals.
17: Yeah, just as the background, you get the food then from what, supermarkets, donations? Where does that come from?
2: Yeah, we get it from all sorts of places. And interestingly, diverting food that's not needed elsewhere is a big part of our strategy. So whether that's surplus food at farm gates, so we often get calls directly from growers who will say they've had a bumper crop and, you know, they can't sell it, so can they donate it to us? We do get a lot of our food through the supermarket channels, so whether it's through Primary Connect, which is the distribution centre for Woolworths, or whether it's through, you know, Coles or Aldi, if they have excess stock, they're not short of getting it to us. But more and more, to be honest, we're having to find ways to work with growers and manufacturers to actually produce food for ourselves, because, you know, at the end of the day, this is an issue that is impacting so many Australians, and focusing on just diverting waste isn't going to cut it. We need to provide people with dignity of choice, and that means we need to work with manufacturers like Mars and Sanitarium to actually create products that we can get out to people.
17: And so you have government funding and donations. Is that how it works?
2: Yeah, we get a small amount of government funding. We get federal funding as well as state funding, which is incredibly helpful for us. But in truth, the majority of our funding comes either from everyday Australians who are stepping up to help others, or from corporate partners who, you know, just can't believe that anyone in Australia should be going hungry. So I think the really amazing thing about Food Bank is it really is a story of the community mobilising to support the community, and it's what makes it such an incredible place to work at.
17: I hate to ask this because I'm sure it happens nearly every day when there'll be a charity on the ground where things are really tough, and they'll say, we need X number of hampers or whatever it might be, and you have to say, well, we can only provide you with half of that. And then what happens?
2: Yeah, look, I have to admit we bend over backwards to try and meet the supply or the demand that is out there. And, you know, on occasion that'll mean we do quite extraordinary things. You know, we will go out and purchase food just to be able to get it into the not-for-profit sector and to get it out to those that need. We do know that charities on the ground are experiencing unprecedented demand. I mean, we've had reports of up to a 60% increase in the number of people turning up looking for help. And that is pushing us to go further and faster in terms of how we provide that. But we couldn't do it without the corporate partners that we have on board. We couldn't do it without other Australians deciding they just won't accept it. And ultimately, I think that's the thing when I look at this issue in our society, you know, we grow or produce three times more food than we could ever consume as a population. We're one of the most successful economies in the world, yet one in three households across Australia at the moment are either skipping meals or going whole days without eating. Yeah, so
17: the skipping meals thing is just terrible, particularly parents trying to protect their kids from all this that I mentioned earlier. And then the situation, you would know who the people are broadly, where they are and what the demand is. And I described you as the canary in the coal mine. So how would you assess the situation right now?
2: Yeah, it's pretty dire. I mean, we found in October last year when we did our hunger report, which is a report we've been doing for over 13 years, we found one in three Australian households were able to meet the threshold of being defined as food insecure. So that did mean that they're unable to take the food that they would normally want to bring into their homes. They weren't able to afford it, or they were skipping meals or going whole days without eating. So we were so concerned by that outcome that we put in place a monthly tracking poll so that we could keep tabs on how Australians are going. And really concerningly, as at the end of June, we've just found that nearly half of all Australians are reporting they found it harder to put food on the table in the last month than they did the month before. So it's not an issue that's going away of its own accord. It's something we all need to own up to. I think what's really interesting though, John, you know, that the years of being able to identify who would typically experience food insecurity, they're just gone, you know, and what we see now is that this is everyday Australians. This is one in two renters are reporting that they're food insecure. You know, 7 out of 10 single parent families are saying they're food insecure. 7 in 10 families where they're living with someone with an illness or a disability are saying they're food insecure. And, you know, I think it's shocking. 1 in 5 families that have a combined household income of $95,000 are saying they're food insecure. So it's become an endemic and highly prevalent issue across our community. And it's one that if we don't lean into, it's only going to get worse, because food is one of the simplest things for us to not purchase.
17: I was speaking with Collie Tinkers, the CEO of Food Bank, just on where we stand at the moment. And I just go through the things you mentioned there, say rent. People who are renting, you talk about single parents, you talk about people with disabilities, and I think of we have a very generous welfare system in Australia. We talk about our safety net with rent subsidies, carers allowances, single parent and family allowances, but against that, you've got the rising cost of living, you've got rents that are exploding, you've got people who they may not have enough work, and so for the numbers for them, even with the assistance they're getting, don't add up.
2: 100%. They just can't make it work. I mean, I think what's been interesting for us in the last 9 months is to see the rapid increase in rate of the housing-related expenses is really putting pressure on families. So in the last survey that I talked about a minute ago, we had 20% of people identified that it was the cost of their housing that was forcing them to change what they were bringing into their homes in terms of food or what they could access as food. And, you know, we all know it. The days when, you know, you used to be able to get into your first house with only 3 times your annual income or 5 times your annual income, they're well and truly gone, particularly in locations like our major capital cities, but even in our regional and rural areas where, ironically, we see Australians experience food insecurity more often in regional communities than they do in metro and urban centres.
17: I know you're a step back from this in terms of you are providing the food to the charities, but how much of an issue is it, the issue of dignity, where people, you know, have to go and collect handouts, or how does it work? Because there may be people who are reluctant to just reach out and because it's too hard for them to almost admit where they are.
2: Yeah, it's a massive issue. And in fact, I think it speaks volumes to Australians. You know, despite what is often, I think, really negative commentary in this space, Australians don't go looking for a handout. And, you know, I think one of the things that frustrates us as a service provider, if anything, is the fact that we are here. We're 100% committed to, you know, being there to support Australians in need. But often people will come to us when they're really almost on their knees. You know, they've really got absolutely nowhere else to go. What we know about this particular issue is that if you lean into it early and enable yourself and your family to overcome it quickly by accessing services like the ones we provide, you tend to get up on your feet faster. So, you know, I think, John, I remember I was in Adelaide recently. We have these incredible food hubs down there, and I met a young couple. It was a young man and woman who came in, and they were really appreciative of the experience we provide, because it is like shopping in a supermarket. Yeah. If you go into a food bank food hub in Adelaide, you may as well have walked into a supermarket. And this young guy just said to me they'd had a lift in their rent, and it didn't matter what they did, they were just always $80 short when it came to their weekly budget. But he was so grateful to be able to go and shop in food bank, because his kids had no idea that they were struggling in that way, because by going to a food bank food hub, they were able to still buy the Weet-Bix. They were able to still access all the fruit and veg for free, and the bread for free, and the milk for free. And so the kids had no concept that there was anything going on for them at home. And I think that dignity piece, it really matters.
17: Yeah, just to anticipate, because people hear this, people who, so you set your food hubs up, the food's there and people can go in and you're providing the assistance. People say, well, what about those who try and exploit that? And they got some free stuff down there, I'll get it. How is that ever a factor?
2: It's infinitesimally small in terms of the number of people that reach out and work with us. And, you know, I think it's not the reason to not get involved here is what I would say. You know, at the end of the day, our services are built in a way that is really about being there for those that need them. Most of the food bank services, you do need some sort of referral, but to be honest, you can get a referral from your kid's school in most instances. Yep. To be able to go into a food bank. So we try to make it really easy. At the end of the day, it's about people's dignity and respecting each other, and I think that's what's led to the success of Food Bank right across the country.
17: Yeah, very, very good organisation. Your website is foodbank.org.au. People can have a look there. They can donate. They can see what work you do. And you do have volunteers, I know. You've got a lot of volunteers.
2: We couldn't do what we do without our volunteers. We have warehouses in every major capital city around the country, as well as in some of our regional centres. And the truth is, the packing that goes on every day to deliver food and groceries to the charity partners relies on volunteers to do that, as does turning up and handing food out, and generally just being there to make sure that Australians know they're not alone.
17: Okay, well, it's quintessentially Australian doing all of this. So if anyone wants to donate, I'm sure on the website they can find out how they can become involved as well. It is dire. I wanted to check in with you. You've confirmed that, but the more we talk about it, perhaps the more we might move towards a solution. I thank you so much for your time tonight.
2: Thanks so much, John.
17: You said it's Kylie Tinkett's foodbank.org.au. At 25 and a half, I'm getting interesting feedback on all of that as well, so I'll just come back with your feedback shortly, and then I want to dive into just one of the other, we call them bread and butter issues for some people that can't even afford the bread and butter, but the issues that are hurting the most vulnerable people in our community. We can look at the big picture, but I think tonight I just really want to focus on the people that are doing it tough and some of the reasons for that, which many of you are pointing out as well, at 25 to 9.
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17: 22 minutes to 9 is the time here on this Wednesday. Just on feedback I'm having on some of these stories, Tim says, and Kylie Tink was one of the Teal MPs. She was the member for North Sydney for 3 years, and he's raising the question of energy. That energy situation, our grid, is probably 10 to 15 years in the making. But Tim's making that point. Many families finding to put food on the table because they're paying too much tax because of bracket creep. That's one of the things that, well, I mentioned earlier, bracket creep. People just start paying more and more tax than they will do over the next 2 years. And the way it's always worked is leading up to an election, the government then says, oh, we'll lower your taxes. And they'll rely on it going up. And then they give you a giveaway before the election. I think, though, I think people have started to see through all of that. I've had a bit of correspondence on the question of domestic violence and the commentary. Tony's one of our regulars. He says, Pauline Hanson calling domestic violence a two-way street. Disagree with all her takes, but this one, I think male domestic violence victims are too often ignored. If it means that you can, look, there are men involved, and it's much smaller, but there are men involved. Yes, that is true. But the question is, it's overwhelmingly women. She was saying that people should leave or talk to their partner. And I've never been involved. I haven't really ever experienced this. But many people have. She has. She says she has. But the notion of simply leaving from everything you hear from people who've been involved in this tragedy is not a practical solution, or even talking to the person who has come to a point of violence. So I'm getting that feedback there with that one. Another person talking about Barnaby Joyce being interviewed by the ABC last night, 7:30, the whole dog nonsense. Pauline Hanson said that she wouldn't be interviewed by the ABC, but Barnaby Joyce goes on a regular basis on the ABC, which I think is a smarter thing for him to do, handles himself very, very well. And just on the question of buying influence, donations, political donations, buying influence. It happens both ways. I did make that point repeatedly. A lot of the times the media is involved as well. Yes, that is correct. It's only the small-time people, business people and the like who are not in on the lurk, as Greg says. And it was pointed out by a couple of people also that it's turbocharged in the United States where, you know, people hand over millions of dollars and they, you know, get themselves a pardon and get out of jail. It's a huge industry, of course, the buying of influence in the United States. 131-873 is the number. Look, and Michael Packey was just mentioning when we spoke with him about the Labor Party conference, one of the issues is about doing something in relation to gambling and gambling reform and the amount of money that's being lost in gambling, there is an extraordinary story which has been published this afternoon. It is a situation where a lady has been sent to jail for 3 years. She was working for IGA in the Hunter Valley, but she was convicted of defrauding something like $880,000 over a four-year period. And the simple story was that she's now gone to jail. She was asked, where did the money go? And she couldn't account for about $80,000 of it. She said $90,000 of the $880,000 over 4 years was lost in poker machines. $800,000 over a four-year period lost in poker machines. And the question of gambling, advertising and sports betting, which is galloping now into our lives, and everyone's trying to put their head in the sand on that one as well. But there are a few people in Adelaide trying to get some attention on that. We'll see what happens. 18 to 9 now.
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6: At 8:45, 131873 is the number. We've got a lot coming up for you tonight. In the next hour, we'll do cars. Trent Nikolic is here and Sean Mackle from Costa Car. So there's a few things happening on the car front. There's now suggestions that some of the major brands, I mean, we know Fiat's, we talked about Fiat in the last couple of weeks, but some of the bigger brands, there are question marks over those because of this Chinese juggernaut. Their car industry is just rolling in such a way. So we'll talk about that in the next hour. And of course, on Wednesdays, we do have our nostalgia hour with Frank's Treasure Trove. Got another couple of absolute crackers tonight for you. Peter Forbes with entertainment. So we'll keep across any breaking news for you as well. But I do want in this hour, we've talked to Food Bank. I want to talk about the people who are almost, we talk about people falling through the cracks, because when you've got a cost of living crisis and when you've got high energy prices, everything high, rents, everything, it just filters down and there are people who are absolutely left to literally swing in the breeze. The United Kingdom's new Prime Minister, he's pledged to end rough sleeping. Now, it's interesting because he was the mayor of Manchester, and so quite a few years ago, he made a pledge to end rough sleeping in Manchester, and there were some official figures that said it came down maybe by more than half, but when they looked at the figures closely, they were hard to verify, and he did in an interview say he would have been better off saying, I'll end the need for rough sleeping. So I'll end the need for someone to sleep rough. I'll provide an alternative for them. But now as Prime Minister, he said, I'm going to end rough sleeping. In this country, as I think about it, I've heard this promise about dealing with homelessness and getting people who are homeless off the streets many, many times. Someone I think who's been worn down by all of those promises is a good friend of mine, Chris Vagg, who we have on a regular basis here talking about homelessness. He runs an operation called Pass It On Clothing, where several nights a week he goes into different parts of Sydney. He sets up and he hands out and provides clothing on nights like this that is direly, is in dire need. And he also talks to these people. He knows who they are. Some of them actually have homes, but they just can't make ends meet. A lot of them are rough sleeping by living in cars. They might be couch surfing, but a lot of them are rough sleepers who are actually out in the elements. He's on his way home from another night, I think at Parramatta, were you, Chris, tonight?
7: That's right, John.
6: Yes. So, mate, I spoke to you earlier. You're being worn down a bit by this because you go out a couple of times a week, you see people, you hear a lot of grand promises, but not much is happening, is it?
7: Well, mate, it's just like a circle. You keep coming back and you end up doing the same thing. It's very frustrating after 10 years, mate. Like, it's just, you keep going out putting the Band-Aid on, and the Band-Aid keeps getting ripped off, mate. And you'd like to be able to do something where you actually get a solution to a lot of these people's problems.
6: Yeah, and you and I have talked, because you go there, and in many instances, I know at Martin Place, you're there with your operation, and you often get people helping you out, so you're handing out clothes, and you've got this operation, and people can go to your website, businesses you want involved in all of that part of the operation. You don't just take clothes from people. It's got to go through businesses, and that's something we can talk about shortly. But you also then talk to the people who are providing food and other assistance to these people. They must be worn down by it as well.
7: Well, mate, like, to be honest, like, the people that keep going out there are absolute saints and troopers, because, you know, they just keep turning up week after week and just continue to show love and give people care and, you know, give them dignity and allow them to, you know, have some respite and have some more normalness in their life.
6: Chris, I'll ask you, many people listening to us, and I mentioned that with Food Bank before, that we've got a pretty good social welfare safety net in this country. So people who are rough sleeping, a lot of people say, well, why are they? Why aren't they getting JobKeeper, going out looking for a job, trying to find somewhere where they can live? Why are they rough sleeping, the people that you know? And I spent a night with you, so I saw them. So just explain why they're in that situation.
7: Well, mate, to be honest, I got told right at the start, if you have family breakdown, you know, generally the wife gets the house because the man's got a job, the man goes and rents to get the car, and then he loses his job. And they say it's 18 months from point to point, from a family breaking down to him ending up on the street. And that's what can happen, you know, sort of like sometimes trauma, you know, it takes a lot of time for people to get over that. And to be honest, you know, when you're trying to go through that and then also manage your life and manage your job and manage everything else, sometimes, it's, you know, people just actually, they fall and they just go right through the cracks. And then once you're down there, mate, anyone who thinks that you can go and get a job while you're sleeping on the street, just to be honest, you're kidding. You need a roof over your head. It's absolutely impossible. Yep. Maybe for one day, maybe for 2 days, but there's absolutely no chance you could work a job without having a house.
6: And you've explained this before as well, because this is your frustration, that people say, well, why aren't they going out and getting a job? And so the idea would be, you think a lot of those people, if they were have somewhere that they could sleep, where they could have a shower, they get a little bit of money to feed themselves and then have the opportunity to get a skill and get a job, you think a lot of those people would do that?
7: 100%. Most of these people lost the birth lottery of life, to be honest. They've been surrounded by disadvantage. They've been surrounded, you know, basically by a lack of purpose, lack of role models, lack of discipline, lack of routine. And, mate, they're crying out for it. They just want that. You know, I think a lot of people miss the point of how important purpose is in your life and how important routine is and what it can do for you. And I think these people, man, it's if you lost the birth lottery of life, And you had intergenerational poverty as your surrounds, It's very difficult to get out of. Very, very difficult. Anyone who thinks you can do it just by sort of jumping over a rope. I've seen mothers tell their kids the wrong day and date for the HSC because they were going to be the first one to get it out of 8 kids to pull them back in. You know, that's what happens. Like, I know it sounds crazy, but what happens? Like, it's a really difficult situation for many of these people to be.
6: So they kind of probably pull their kids back because they're worried about them getting out of it.
7: They don't want anyone to succeed. They don't want anyone to succeed. Like, that's the thing. And you might say that's crazy, but I've seen it. I've actually seen it. And, you know, a lot of these people, they just want to sort of wake up without being assaulted, without, you know, having their possessions stolen. Like, you know, I think a lot of people just miss the point about how difficult it is to rough sleep when all you got is a backpack.
6: Yeah,
7: that's all you've got.
6: And that's rough sleepers, but there's also, and you've said this to me as well, there are people who've got jobs who are often unable to find clothing, food, whatever it might be, sometimes for their kids because they may have a job, their rent's gone through the roof, their energy costs everything, and they can't make ends meet.
7: 100%. Mate, I see a lot of, not corporates, but, you know, like proper 9-to-5 people at the moment that come to Central every week, women especially, who obviously, you know, it's very tight at home, they can't afford clothing, and, you know, they're coming to us to actually resource and be able to, you know, dress with dignity when they go out and be able to dress for the job that they have.
6: But you've been doing this now, as you say, for 10 years, and you feel like

0: that must give a chill to you because you know what these people are going to go through.
1: Mate, I woke up yesterday morning and stayed in the park, and mate, it was freezing. It was about 4 or 5 degrees. And I thought to myself, how tough it would have been on concrete overnight. Like, just horribly cold. Your body would have been wrecked. It's just, you know, I think everyone has got to appreciate the resilience that a lot of these people show by getting up and just getting on with it every single day when there's a lack of hope. They're marginalised. They've got really nothing to look forward to. So, again, we always say it, John, if you speak to someone who's homeless or is there begging or looking for help, that's your currency. Like, they will feel human again. They'll feel like they're seen.
0: Your phone's dumping in and out, but you have said this repeatedly. If you're walking past someone, you mightn't have money in your pocket, at least speak to them. And that's the thing, isn't it? Give them some contact and some human contact. And
1: like a human being, correct. That's it.
0: Yeah, you've said that. Look, your website's passitonclothing.org.au, correct?
1: Correct, mate. And our winter appeal is going. It's not going real well, but we'd love people to get involved and help us through the 3 months of winter. We're sort of just over the halfway mark. We really need to kick along. So it would be great if some of your supporters who know us and love our work and appreciate what we do out there can get on board and help us.
0: Okay. All right. Look, again, your winter appeal, I really urge people, it's a very, very good cause to try and keep this operation going. Also, if you've got a business, a workplace where you could sponsor or perhaps host one of the Pass It On Clothing bins, and there's an arrangement he has, that's how they get the clothing, because you don't just take direct donations. So it's all there on your website, but I would urge anyone, if you can help, it's tax deductible. passitonclothing.org.au. You're a very good man, and I want you to feel like we're getting somewhere, mate.
1: Oh, we are, mate. You know, like, in the end, I see people who are very grateful and who, you know, have the dignity, their shoulders go back when they get the clothes. So, I mean, that's great, but I'd love to be able to do more.
0: All right, good on you, mate. Passitonclothing.org.au. I'll remind people of that as we go through the night. Thank you for that. Chris Vagg is his name. 9:05. Just quickly, Ivan, you got a problem in Guildford, correct, in Sydney?
2: Yeah, John, we've had no power here since around about 5, still no power. Granville, South Granville, Guildford.
0: Dear me. And so this is in Endeavour Energy. I think they're saying 11 o'clock from what I'm told here, is it right? Is that what they're told you?
2: Yeah, I believe so. Yeah, I just want to let you know.
0: Okay, mate. So I know you've rung us. Can you listen to us? Got a transistor radio or something you can hear us?
2: Yeah, I'm listening to you, yeah.
0: Oh, good on you, mate. All right, and try and stay as warm as you can with the power out there at Guildford and in that area, Endeavour Energy. So if that's affected you or someone you know, it's 11 o'clock, they reckon, that power will be back on. Let's hope they can work a little bit quicker than that. 9:04.
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6: 131873 is our number. We've got the 9 o'clock news coming up. We did touch on gambling reform in our earlier conversation. Bruce, is Vegas, they have poker machines and supermarkets. Well, they are everywhere, actually. And things are very expensive there as well. Greg's saying he feels sorry for people with a gambling addiction. Obviously don't steal for malign reasons. Could see a lot more people deserving of a prison cell. We were talking there for what it was, a case that was played out in the Hunter Valley, and I was reading it. Simply got the amount of money that went through those poker machines. I found that staggering. But thank you, Greg. You've got a point. News coming up.
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7: Good evening, I'm Jamel Wells. The federal government says any Islamic State fighter returning to Australia will face the full force of the law. Perth-born Dr. Tariq Kamley, who's in an Iraqi jail, is thought to be one of 13 Australian men linked to ISIS, hoping to return home. Senior Minister Murray Watt has told Nine the government won't help foreign fighters trying to return to Australia.
8: Under the former coalition government, over 40 foreign fighters did return to this country. So sometimes there are limits around what governments can do, but certainly anyone who returns to Australia who's been part of these sorts of organisations will face the full force of the law.
7: Australia's former Deputy Medical Chief Officer says the federal government's tobacco control strategy has lost its way. National data shows a drop in smoking rates, despite state-based research showing an increase due to illicit trade. Dr. Nick Coatsworth has told the National Press Club a rethink is needed on how to address the issue.
9: We've conflated nicotine with smoke. We've driven people to more dangerous products through price and prohibition. And we've allowed a triumphalist narrative to substitute for balanced policy contribution.
7: The Queensland government is backing a new defence testing facility in the state's southwest. $7.5 million has been awarded to Black Sky Aerospace to build a site at Thugaminda. It will be Australia's only privately owned horizontal launch and guided weapons testing range. A Melbourne hospital has apologised for declaring a woman dead by mistake. Alex Riddell reports.
10: Werribee Mercy Hospital says it is working to understand how the wrong woman was accidentally declared deceased. The incident unfolded after the body of a 55-year-old woman was found in Tarneit on May 13. But a different 54-year-old woman was incorrectly declared as the deceased patient by the hospital. Victoria Police have confirmed the 54-year-old's family was notified of her death before she was found to be alive and well. Lawyers are now investigating the privacy breach as the woman works to untangle medical files which were wrongly merged. Alex Riddell, Melbourne.
7: Two teenagers have been charged with assaulting a 41-year-old man during a domestic dispute at Blacktown in Sydney's west. A 17-year-old boy is accused of stabbing the man in the back. And thousands of current and former Domino's workers could get back pay after a federal court victory. A judge found the pizza giant misled franchisees into underpaying staff. In finance, one Australian dollar buying around 70 US cents.
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7: Melbourne coach Stephen King says they'll fight to keep free agent Tom Sparrow at the club. Essendon and Port Adelaide are among other clubs interested in the midfielder. King says Sparrow is a heart and soul player.
12: For me, he's the prototype of any midfielder a coach would want.

0: an uncompromising, unconditional two-way runner that now you're starting to see him now really play on instinct and show the footy world what he can do with ball in hand. So he's almost the complete player.
1: In the NRL, Manly coach Kieran Foran is putting an end to talk about Tom Trbojevic moving to a new position. He says he wouldn't put anyone else at fullback. Australia's fastest woman, Tori Lewis, has broken her own Australian 100-metre record just days out from the Commonwealth Games. The West Indies have beaten New Zealand by 2 wickets in the 5th men's one-day international, but it was too little too late. The Kiwis won the series 3-2. That's the latest news and sport.
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1: Mostly fine overnight. Tomorrow, fine and sunny with a top of 20. Friday, sunny and 17. Saturday, sunny with a top of 20. Partly cloudy on Sunday. Right now in the city, it's 14 degrees. 14 in Bankstown, 11 in Campbelltown, 10 in Gosford, 14 in Lucas Heights, 11 degrees in Penrith, and it's 12 degrees in Terry Hills. I'm Jamel Wells. There'll be more news at 10 on your news leader, Sydney's 2GB.

0: Now it's back to John Stanley, right across Australia.
1: Good evening, everyone. Welcome along. It is a Wednesday night. Thanks for all your feedback. Thanks for listening tonight. We've got Cars coming up shortly, which I'm really looking forward to because it is the return. The band is back together here on a Wednesday night, so that's all kicking off shortly. We've got keep across all the breaking news as we go through the next couple of hours. There is this story that's just popped up from Alex Riken, who is the co-chief executive of the Executive Council of Australian Jury. He's posted this this evening, and now the Telegraph has run a story because they had a reporter down there. This was at Archer Park, which was the scene of the Bondi massacre. Now, he's posted this just after 8 o'clock tonight, and the incident, according to the Telegraph and according to him, it happened just after 4 o'clock this afternoon. At the incident of the attack, he said he'd arrived at the park with a group of players from the Swans and some of the leaders of the club to hear from a massacre survivor and to essentially hear from that person their story and to absorb where they are now. And he says, my team and I arrived with players and leadership from the Swans who wanted to engage with the Jewish community and learn more about the terrorist attack from my colleague who survived the massacre. On seeing me, a lady declared, quote, why are there Zionists here? I asked her what she said. She responded, she wanted to know what, quote, what an evil Zionist was doing here. She then went on. And police saw the commotion, walked over to intervene. Police say they've spoken to those involved. There'll be no further action. There was a Telegraph reporter there as well. The woman claimed she was a local, recognised Alex from the TV and knew who they were. The whole thing was quite hostile. So that, I think they'll be making news tomorrow. That happened at Bondi. I will just repeat what I've said plenty of times. The behaviour of the Netanyahu government and the behaviour of the settlers in the West Bank, criticism of that is widespread around the world, and I think the majority opinion is opposed to the behaviour of that government, the settlers in the West Bank and what's happening there. That's legitimate public criticism. That's not anti-Semitic. That's a simple fact. It is, though, when you go and start calling someone evil because they're Jewish, standing on a beach at Bondi, said a terrorist attack, that is raw, unvarnished anti-Semitism. It's a disease in our community, that. And the person, there is a picture been posted, the person ought to be ashamed of themselves, and the people around that person should be saying, well, what are you doing? I find that astonishing. So that's unfolded this afternoon. There'll be a conversation about that. It's pretty straightforward, but I cannot even begin to put together even a scintilla of justification for what that person was saying down there at Bondi. We'll keep talking about all of these issues when we get to the papers later on, because I suspect that might be one of the stories that'll be talked about tomorrow. But right now, at 9:10...
0: And now on Nights with John Stanley, Drive.
1: Yes, when we first debuted that music, it was the music we had of Trent Nikolic, who he's gone through a few different places where he's worked. He's gone from Drive, he's run Wheels magazine, but he's now part of our stable, part of our broadcasting and announcing stable. He's also, I think he has a title as our motoring editor, possibly. If he hasn't, I've just given it to him. Before we introduce the great man, let's have my theme as well, because he loves it.
2: Roadhog!
1: Yes, now, is that right? Have I given you a new title? It's a good title, isn't it?
3: I like it. Yeah, I like it.
1: Motoring editor.
3: 2GB motoring editor.
1: Yeah. Now, in this hour, because like we've got Sean Mackle here.
3: He's
1: been chatting
3: there
1: to Sean. He's from Costa
3: He's
1: Car.
3: He's ready to go.
1: And I always call it tyre kicking, so you can find out what cars are worth.
3: Yeah, exactly.
1: And the beauty of it is we do this, and a lot of people ring, oh, a couple of weeks ago, and Sean will tell you, we had an F.J. Holden, it was, from the 50s that had been sitting in a garage. And
3: probably worth a bit more than he thought it was, too.
1: Oh, incredible. Mm. Just incredible, these cars. So I'm looking forward to it. If you've got a car that you want valued, or if you've got a really, really good car, maybe a vintage car, you've kept it in a garage, you've looked after it, and you want to find out what it's worth and make this bloke salivate when Sean joins us, and say, I'm not getting rid of it, and find out what it is worth, please hold your fire and give us a call, 131873. But if you want to talk about cars or talk to Trent about any of the issues to do with cars, please, or you want to welcome him back, 131873, or text 0460 873 873. Welcome back, mate. You're doing, of course,
3: thank you,
1: broadcasting,
3: mate,
1: across the board. You were on air last week.
3: Yep.
1: Yeah, broadcasting on the weekends. We're going to be hearing a lot of you.
3: Thank you, mate.
1: This is the one I'm interested in.
3: Tell me.
1: Because toll cameras,
3: yeah,
1: are these pictures that are taken. And by the toll cameras, the police are going to have access to these soon, are they?
3: Yeah. I'm not a big fan of this. I'm really not a big fan of it. And I'll just – an anecdote I'll give you as well, that sort of relates to what the police have access to and what they don't. I spoke to once to work out whether I was understanding a law correctly, because people had asked me about a road law that I didn't understand. So I spoke to an expert in traffic law. And someone who deals with it every day when people have fined and they shouldn't have been, or they're trying to have the severity of the fine reduced. And he was explaining to me that the last thing he would ever have in his car is a dash cam. And I said to him, why? And he said, because if a policeman pulls you over and spots it, they can take it. They can then go and watch the last hour or 2 hours of footage and retrospectively charge you for all manner of things that you've done wrong. Right. And he said, me personally, if I was offering you advice, I wouldn't have a dash cam. Now, I don't have one. I've never had one. But I was thinking to myself, most of us would put one in the car thinking it keeps us safe. But if a policeman can technically watch it and say, hang on, 40 minutes ago down the road, you were doing 25 Ks over the speed limit, that's problematic. Now, these laws that we're talking about here would give police access to millions of images each year taken by toll cameras. Now, The argument from the police is that it helps them track down serious criminals. So basically, when you pass underneath one of these toll points and your little beep tag makes the noise, there's the ability for that machine up the top to take a photo. Now, what I find interesting is, on one hand, and this is one of those issues where I do have a bet each way, I guess, because on one hand, it's like when people say, would you be happy to submit yourself to a breath test or to a bag search? It's like, yeah, sure, I haven't done anything wrong. Go for it. So on one hand, if you haven't done anything wrong, you've got nothing to worry about. But on the other hand, do we really want police looking at photos of where we were, what time we were there, what road we were on, who we were with in the car? Do we really want that?
1: The only thing I think about that is it goes back, are we going back 20 years when Marcus Einfeld?
3: I remember that.
1: Marcus Einfeld went to jail.
3: Mm-hmm.
1: And he said someone else was driving my car.
3: That's right, correct.
1: And it was a reporter at the Telegraph. Thought, I'll just write a story about this because the case was dismissed.
3: Yep.
1: And he mentioned an American professor. And so the reporter thought, I'll just get a bit more information this. Bang, bang, bang. Hang on. Person's dead.
3: Old mate's dead.
1: So,
3: someone who was alive, wouldn't you?
1: Yeah. But when the case went to court, well, I think they just assumed, you know, he's a judge.
3: He's a judge. Why would he do it?
1: And probably if it hadn't been to that reporter thinking, I might just flesh this story out.
3: Exactly.
1: Got away with it. You wonder how many others have.
3: Yeah.
1: Now, my memory of that case was that they worked out he went to lunch. So his whole movements for that entire day were tracked through his credit card.
3: Yep.
1: The red light cameras. I think he went through a couple of cameras.
3: Yes.
1: So the pinging of the phone at various
3: pieced
1: places.
3: It all together.
1: So they had the car going. They had identified it. So they know where we are anyway, don't they?
3: And that's the point. Like via your mobile phone, especially, even if you're not using mapping apps. And then also via the GPS in the car, to your point, John, they do already know where we are.
1: Mm. All right. I've got, if you're worried about this in terms of being caught, I've got some good news.
3: Yeah.
1: Cause you didn't read the whole press release. It says right at the end.
3: Yes.
1: The monitoring of the images.
3: Yes.
1: Was put out to tender, and the tender was won by the National Rugby League, and it'll be done by the bunker.
3: By the bunker. We're good. Yeah, we're good. So that you'll get charged for something I've done.
1: Exactly.
3: That's great. Excellent. I like it. Bring it on.
1: And if anyone thinks that's actually not true. So. You never know. You never know.
3: Some stupider things have happened.
1: Yeah, and look, just car sales data.
3: Yep.
1: So now we've got SUV sales have rocketed. This is the June car sales. What do you make of them?
3: What I make of it is that The June month is usually quite slow in terms of the 12-month stretch of car sales. June's not always that busy. But what the data is showing is that in the last couple of months, and in June as well, a lot more Australians, private buyers, are buying medium and large SUVs than they were dual cabs. I guess the part of the dual cab sort of, I guess what inflates the number a little bit is that a lot of businesses buy dual cabs and a lot of companies buy dual cabs and a lot of business owners buy them for employees and whatever. So I don't necessarily think it's making a huge shift in the market, but it is interesting that more private buyers are not buying dual cabs than they were. And it shows that Aussies are still buying medium and large SUVs in big numbers and they are still the default family vehicle.
1: All right. 131873. What we're going to do is a couple of questions here. So what I do, we've got a caller who wants to welcome you back.
3: Thank you.
1: And you'll be, it's an old friend. plus, then we're going to get Sean in to do Costa Car. So I think we'll have a little, the three of us are going to be in here and I'll be able to bounce a few of these issues around. But I've got Hugo who, now I think Hugo was talking to you when he was,
3: I reckon 7 or 8 years old maybe.
1: Yeah, he's now living in, Perth.
3: Yes.
1: Hey Hugo, how are you?
3: Hello mate.
2: Hi, Trent. Welcome back.
3: Thank you, mate. How are you going?
2: I'm good. How are you?
3: Yeah, really well, mate. Really well. What's happening over there on the West Coast?
2: Not much.
1: Now, he started talking to you when you were 7 or 8. How old are you now, Hugo?
3: How old were you when you first called us, and how old are you now?
2: Oh, I'm thinking... I know I called you guys when I was in year 4.
3: Wow. Okay.
2: So that would have probably been... Seven or eight.
3: And how old are you now?
2: I'm 14.
3: That's right.
1: You know what? It's kind of heartbreaking because I think back to those early calls and you could tell Hugo was desperate to get behind the wheel of a car. Yeah. You're now, still waiting, mate.
3: Still waiting, exactly.
2: Yeah, I'm still waiting. This is so annoying.
3: You know what, mate? Don't wish it away. It'll get there when it gets there. I spoke to you on our sister station over in Perth, 6PR, a couple of months ago. But when are you coming back to Sydney, do you reckon, mate, or are you over there for good now?
2: We're over here for good for now.
3: Okay, right.
2: But we will come back and visit a few times.
3: Okay.
2: Yeah,
3: good stuff.
1: All right, good on you, mate. Well done.
3: Love hearing from you,
1: thank you,
3: mate.
1: Hugo. Great to hear from you.
3: Thank you, Hugo.
1: He's our Golden West correspondent, Hugo.
3: He is. And you know what? He just rang then to say g'day, but normally when he rings, he'll always pose a question that makes me think outside the square. He does it all the time.
1: That's great.
3: Yeah, he does it all the time.
1: How good's it going to be? We should actually get cameras and do a whole coverage of when he actually starts driving.
3: Yes.
1: That'd be really good.
3: Right.
1: let's take a break right now. 20 minutes past 9 here on this Wednesday night. We're talking cars with Trent Nikolic, who's our newly appointed motoring editor here on the network. Sean Mackle's coming in with Costa Car, so we're going to have a bit of fun over the next 40 minutes or so.
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1: 23 past nine. A lot of people welcoming Trent back, and I reckon we're going to have fun this hour with Trent and Sean Mackle. I better play Sean's intro first. It's not as good as Mr. McGee, but we will have it. We've got his intro, haven't we? 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
3: Oh, Fast Car. Good song. Yeah,
1: well,
3: good
1: maybe,
3: song.
1: Maybe we'll just sing Fast
3: yeah,
1: Car.
3: Yeah, we could do that.
1: And it's Costa Car. If you want a car costed, if you want to kick the tire and find out what your car's worth, trusted independent advice for your next vehicle purchase, you can go to costacar.com.au, which is the website. You can do that 24 hours a day. Get on the website, get advice, find out, send them photos. But the best way to do it is to ring us and have a bit of fun.
3: Talk to Sean
1: on a
3: now.
1: Wednesday. Sean Mackle, good evening to you.
8: Evening, gentlemen. How are you?
1: Good. And and Trent, a lot of people saying welcome back.
3: Thank you.
1: Fantastic.
3: Thank you to everyone.
1: It's
3: good to be back.
1: Love having you back with us. And you too. I think you've met in your travels in the business.
8: I'm 90% sure.
1: But having had you both at the microphone, you are both petrol heads. You love your old cars, and I reckon the bigger and louder and the more powerful the engine,
3: pretty
1: the better,
3: much.
1: Correct?
3: Yeah, pretty much.
8: Basically, yeah. No, there's louder no replacement for displacement. Yeah.
3: Like us.
1: Two peas in a pod. Now, let's just go to Tony, who's got a question for you now, and I guess you can both buy on all of these. Hello, Tony.
9: G'day, John and Trent. Look, I just want to ask Trent this question. Look, can you give me a trigger warning first, John, please?
1: Yeah, okay, go on. Okay. Yeah, here we go. You go on.
3: He's not going to talk about Malcolm Turnbull, is he?
1: No, okay.
9: I do drive a turbo diesel Toyota Land Cruiser, a new LC300.
3: Yeah, good choice.
9: I've started to think about the Chinese cars. I'd like to maybe get one and try one out. But I said to myself, excellent question for Trent. When is the turning point for all these Chinese car manufacturers? When are they going to reach the turning point? Was it going to be 5 or 10 years where they'll be basically as well set up as Toyota?
3: Yep.
9: So if you've got a problem with your car, you need it fixed. You can get it fixed pretty quickly if it's a Toyota.
3: Okay. So the short answer to that, Tony, just I'll try to be as quick as I can. If you look at Hyundai or if you look at Kia, they came to Australia in the late 80s. They're still not set up as well as Toyota. They're set up in certain areas as well as Toyota, but they don't have the coverage around Australia. Now, if you're going to drive around Australia and do a lap of Australia, I wouldn't really be buying anything other than a Toyota and maybe an Isuzu or a Ford, but Toyota would be at the top of the list. For me, it's more about what they're going to do about getting to the quality of the likes of Toyota. So the Chinese vehicles that are built in China now are better than they were 5 years ago and a lot better than they were 10 years ago. Are they as good as a Toyota or a Mazda or a Nissan or a Mitsubishi? No, they're not. And they're not, they miss out on little things. There are certain things they do really well. There are certain things they don't do well. I think the tipping point for them to be as close to as good as a Toyota in, say, in build quality is probably still 5 years away. What the sort of respected thinking is that it took Japan in the 60s X amount of time. It took South Korea in the 80s half as much. People reckon it'll take China half as much again.
1: Okay.
3: Right? So they've come a very long way. But it has to be said, outside of electric vehicle technology, China is not reinventing the wheel. They're copying everybody else. They're copying the style, the design, the interior, the switch gear, the engineering, the way they ride, the way they drive, the way they handle, the engines, the gearboxes. They're copying everything. Apart from the electric stuff that they do, China has not come out and reinvented the wheel. So what I'd like to see China do is, outside of electric vehicles, because that's part of the market, but outside of electric vehicles, let's start seeing them really innovate in the vehicles that everybody else is buying.
1: It's interesting, isn't it?
3: It is.
1: And Sean, you get requests all the time from people, how much is this car worth? Could you source this car for me? How has the Chinese side of it affected you?
8: Basically, it's just dragged everyone's residual values back, right?
3: Yeah, that's right.
8: So we had a gentleman this week who was looking at a $20,000 Toyota. Mm-hmm. He can go into a brand new MG3 with 10 years warranty,
3: that's right.
8: All of the start-stop, brilliant car, and to be fair, you can't argue with it, right? You're going into a brand new car with a long warranty that's almost as good. Or do you want to go into a seven-year-old Yaris that doesn't have the safety, doesn't have the technology,
3: and
8: doesn't have warranty, right? So it's kind of dragging that end of the market into the Chinese. I think the biggest thing is you're never going to replace a Land Cruiser with a Chinese car at the moment.
3: Not
8: right?
3: At the moment.
8: It's not built to go anywhere. It's not built to do, you know, that Land Cruiser last week would have done a million Ks.
1: That's right, yeah.
8: Right? Like, it's not, they're not yet there. And I don't know about what you think. It's, I don't know that they're going to get there. The Chinese are focused on buying a car every 2 years because they've got a massive, machine that can just push cars out, and that's how they keep their economy running.
3: Yeah, absolutely. And I think that, you know, as the car becomes more of an item, like a white good would be for the buyer, it doesn't need to last 10, 15, 20 years, right? Because you buy it, like when they have the council cleanups, look how many televisions and fridges and microwaves are out on the front of the house on the lawn.
8: So what, we're going to have council cleanup for cars, you think?
1: Can you imagine?
8: Like, genuinely, it is getting to that point.
3: I do wonder what's going to happen with a lot of these first generation electric vehicles. I do wonder what's going to happen.
8: Oh, look, they've now brought into the checks in place to check the battery, right? But if you look at a Tesla P90 or whatever the big gullwing door cars are, right? What that was 220 grand.
3: Yep.
8: You can pick one of those up for probably 40 or 50 grand.
1: Mm-hmm.
8: Yeah. Right? Like the residual value, because everyone is scared of batteries and what happens.
3: Yeah.
1: Right. Look, let me have a quick look at some of the, now I don't know whether people are winding me up here.
3: They probably are.
1: They probably are. Yep. Because this is a question for both of you, but principally I suppose for Sean, because you're the one that sources these cars, all right? You're ready to go with this. I am a fan of historical muscle cars and a collector. I'm now looking to purchase a DeLorean to drive from time to time. It's Michael at Razorback. So there are DeLoreans around, aren't
8: there? Yeah, I've got a friend of mine who actually owns one, right? So, look, it's definitely going to be a unique experience. You kind of have to find the right person to look after it, but Michael, if you want to get in touch, we'll find you one.
3: Okay, have you driven one?
8: I haven't driven one.
3: They're very weird.
8: I think it's one of those things that you buy to put in the corner of your garage so you can look at it, because it's
3: very
8: a conversation
3: weird car
8: point
3: to drive. Unless you're under about 5'10", you're not really going to fit in it. They're very cramped.
8: Yeah.
1: So when you
8: it sounds like an Italian car from the 80s, doesn't
1: exactly
8: it?
1: Yeah. Just to explain, they came out what, in the 80s or something, were they?
8: Oh,
1: these
8: 80s, yeah, in 80s, yeah. 40,
1: and
8: yeah,
1: they
8: yeah,
1: kind of yeah, they look like a sports car, and the doors go up, do they? And
3: John DeLorean built it. They were built from stainless steel. That's why they're all silver.
1: Yep.
3: Gullwing doors, rear engine like an Italian sports car. It was a Volvo engine. It was a really weird
8: came out of the UK. It was
3: built in Ireland.
8: It was Ireland or the UK. It's kind of all these little hodgepodges of different pieces come together.
3: What's fascinating is maintaining them is really easy, because there's a guy in California that, when DeLorean went bust, he bought the entire factory. There all the parts, all the catalogue, the back catalogue. So you can actually get parts for them. So if he really wants one, he'll be able to get parts.
1: So, you contact Sean.
3: Sean will find
1: because him. Because if you can try and find him one. Mm. So it's not much room in there, is it? Because you have the dog and you have the flush capacitor, don't you?
3: Space-time continuum.
1: Space-time
8: the biggest problem is you try to go to the shops and you end up back in 1983.
1: Exactly. Do you reckon there'd be people buy one and think,
3: yeah, probably.
1: Go back in time?
8: Oh, absolutely. Probably,
1: it would be good. All right, 131-873 is the number. Let's go to Todd. Hello, Todd. Hello, Todd.
10: Jen, go, mate. How is it? Look, I'm a Toyota fanatic. Always been for the last 40-odd years. I've had more Toyotas you can poke a stick at. My biggest thing is now is looking at cars of today regards to quality in our situation with UV rays in our country. We have a major, major problem in this country. Our UV rays is higher than anywhere in the world because we're living in the southern hemisphere. So all these cars coming out from China, have they been designed to be able to put up with our ultraviolet UV rays problem we have in this country? You look at some of the cars on the road today where the paint's blistering.
3: Yep.
10: After about 10 years of being in the sun all the time.
3: Clear coat issues. Yep. Absolutely. Todd, do you know, I went, would have been before COVID, so 2018, I went to Kia and Hyundai have a hot weather testing facility in the Mojave Desert in California. And they had a Kia Optima that was over in a corner out in the open. And I asked them what they'd done. And they said, we closed that car and locked it 5 years ago. Haven't touched it. Yeah. And I said, why? And they said, we've just left it out there in the sun to see what happens to the rubbers, the plastics, the trim, all that stuff. They've also got a field in the desert with these little, they're like a Perspex display box with mirrors, putting even more intense desert light onto dash tops and steering wheels and aircon vents and stuff. So the South Korean manufacturers, the Japanese manufacturers, they do that testing. The point is
1: we don't know
3: what testing the Chinese are doing. They're bringing a lot of cars here for final validation, but we don't know what testing they're
1: doing. Interesting, isn't it? And I saw, because Sean, you do a lot of this with cars. You get pictures of cars and so you see the degradation of various. The Duco, is that the word we call it? Sorry.
8: To be fair, the biggest thing is actually the interior. I have a client's 4-year-old BMW where the dashboard is peeled back.
3: Wow.
8: Right? So it's a leather wrapped dashboard. And of course, because of the Australian sun, it's lifted outside.
3: Wow.
8: Well, it's shrunk. The leather sitting in the sun underneath the windscreen can't has basically handle. Shrunk the leather. Mm. That's a 3-year-old car. Look, we've got some pretty harsh conditions here. From what I've seen, the materials are sort of a quality where they sort of built to stand up to anything. I don't think they've done that intentionally though. I don't think they've gone out and engineered their dashboard to basically stand up to Australian sun. Mm. Whatever plastic they've used is that kind of robust and hard. It's what it's designed to stand up for.
3: The Japanese and the South Korean manufacturers, Japan got a handle on that probably late 80s, South Korea probably late 90s.
8: I think about what was it? It was Camry with the dashboard, that generation of Camry where basically they had to replace all of the dashboards because they turned the plastic turned to petrol, basically to goo.
3: Sticky and gooey.
1: So the people who put those little covers on their windscreen.
3: Smart.
1: I look at those and I think a bit anal there. But the truth is smart, isn't it?
3: Yeah.
8: What I've noticed, is, I don't know what we've noticed, the number of people who, and this is illegal, so do not do it, the number of people who are now tinting their windscreen.
3: Oh, yeah. You shouldn't do that.
8: Right? You definitely shouldn't do it. But the number of cars that I'm now seeing where the windscreen has been tinted, and I think that's what people are trying to do. Right, they're trying to protect against the heat coming out.
1: Because you're too lazy to do this. You just go like that, don't you? It's not hard to put the little... You might feel like a bit of a tosser doing it, but so what? I'm Mr. Magoo, you know that.
3: I've got one of them, and I put it in the window of one of my cars, so I'm happy to be a
1: tosser.
3: You
1: probably put a false beard and a hat. You don't want people seeing you doing it, do you?
3: Absolutely, yeah.
1: Okay, look, we're here talking cars, costacar.com.au. Sean Mackles here. If you've got a car, we want to hear about a really exotic car. That you might have, because we've had some absolute rippers. So and I want to hear this bloke feeling a little bit of envy. Come on, try and make him green with envy at the car that you've got.
3: I've got a
1: bit of feedback here that you're going to absolutely hate.
3: Yeah, good.
1: In a moment,
3: bring it on.
1: 24-10.
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1: 20 and a half minutes to 10 is the time. I just want to throw just a little bit of red meat here. The two of you
20: throw
1: here.
20: We've got under the bus.
1: We've got Shane. We've got Sean Mackle from costacar.com.au. And of course, Trent Nikolic. You mentioned that Land Cruiser last week. It was incredible because the fellow had been, he loved it. It had gone a million Ks.
3: Mm.
1: Still going absolutely strong. So I've got this one here. Let me find it here. Someone who is saying they think that these Land Cruisers are too wide and they shouldn't, they should be banned. Oh, that's why I'm throwing it. No, hang on,
20: here
1: quiet.
20: Yep.
1: I'm throwing it at you.
20: Yep.
1: Land Cruisers should be banned from city roads. Yep. They're too dangerous for other vehicles to navigate around, not to mention if a smaller car's involved in an accident.
20: That's
1: now,
20: right.
1: Are they wider than the other cars?
3: Has this person ever seen a bus or a Pantech truck?
1: I'm aware
3: or
1: of that, but I'm asking, are they bigger than the other cars?
3: Have they seen any of those? And what does this person drive? Who is it? What's their name?
1: Frank.
3: So I'll tell you what, Frank, unless you're in a single-seater car that looks like a bicycle, you're being selfish to everybody else on the road. And if Frank spends most of the time in the car on his own, he should be on a single-seater that looks like a bicycle, because otherwise it's selfish. What does he need a five-seater for?
1: Okay.
3: For him, a Corolla would be too big if he's in the car on his own.
1: Okay,
3: it's
1: so
3: the dumbest argument
1: I'm
3: in the world.
1: I'm just, Frank, dumb argument. I'm just throwing it at you there.
3: No, dumb
1: I
3: argument.
1: Knew how you'd respond.
3: Yeah, Frank's just trying to upset me.
1: But they are bigger, though, aren't they?
3: Forget
1: the buses.
3: Thanks for the tip, Scoop. Yeah.
1: And the Pantex. Mm. They are bigger.
3: They are bigger, But are we going to ban buses and Pantex trucks?
1: Did you see that, Sean? That was incredible.
3: You see the way
1: let me ask Sean.
20: I think you've definitely hit a nerve.
3: Let me ask Sean a question. If Frank's crossing the road, and he gets run down by a Pantech truck, do you think he'll go, geez, I wish that was a Land Cruiser?
8: Yes, yeah, absolutely. Yeah, right? Because exactly. The Pantech truck, he ain't coming back from. The Land Cruiser, he's potentially got a hope.
3: Exactly.
1: Right, and what did you drive in tonight, Wynn? You've got a car down there?
3: I have.
1: What is it?
3: It's a Subaru Outback.
1: How big is that?
3: It's a large SUV.
1: Is it as big as a Land Cruiser?
3: It'd be too big for Frank.
1: It's pretty big.
3: Way too big for Frank.
1: Does it fit in one of the car spaces down there, or have you scraped someone else's car getting in?
3: I parked it in Maynard's spot and took a photo and sent it to him.
1: Okay. very, very good. Now, this is a question that I've got for both of you, because this is to do with these Chinese cars. And all cars are becoming very, very complex now. They're computerized. But this is a fear that a lot of people have. Can you outright rule out the risk that the Chinese have an ignition kill switch that will stalk all EVs in Australia?
3: Well, you were saying something about Porsche, Sean. Just remind me of that.
8: So Porsche, when Russia got closed off from the EU, all these stolen Porsches ended up in Russia.
1: Mm.
8: And one day Porsche got jack of it. So what they did is they flicked a switch and all the Porsches stopped, right? Oh. So basically they killed them remotely through the ECUs, right? So it's very much something that can happen.
3: For me, with the Chinese cars, John, I'm the last person to buy into a conspiracy theory, right? Generally, I think they're funny and I like reading about them because they're intriguing, but I don't buy into it. I've had far too many people tell me who know what they're talking about and who are involved, let's say, that China could do that if it wanted to, just stop them, for it to be made up. They're connected vehicles. They're like a phone. You know how we had a Telstra outage because the idiots wouldn't replace a $30,000 server and your phone stopped working? Well, your car's connected to a network like the phone is. Mm. So in theory, they could just disable it.
1: If that's true.
3: Yep.
1: And your story, Sean, are you confident that ASIO, because that's our internal intelligence agency, are you confident that ASIO has recruited half a dozen kids from basements somewhere who know what they're doing, who will devise a counter.
3: ASIO hasn't even worked out how to stop Facebook placing ads on my phone after I've looked at something on Google. How would they know how to shut this down?
1: So, I mean, maybe someone listening to us through 2CC right now, maybe they're listening on their shoe phone and they're going, that's crazy. Gee, that's a good idea.
3: Walking into a glass door and...
1: Geez, that's not a bad idea.
3: I'm not, you know what, anything that involves government at the moment, John, I'm not confident of anything.
1: Seriously, they should be doing that, shouldn't they? Wouldn't they? I have to.
3: Look, they should be, because if, like we've seen with fuel supply, for example, something that happens a very long way from Australia can directly affect us.
1: Mm.
3: So governments should be looking at it, whether they are or they aren't, they should be.
1: Yeah. All right, let's go to Anthony, who's called in. I think, Anthony, you in the northern part of Australia, correct?
14: Yes, g'day, John, Trent and Sean. Yes, up in Darwin.
1: Right.
3: Hello, mate.
1: What can we do?
14: Guys, I had to trade in, I had a little 18-year-old Mazda 3 that got a little bit long in the tooth. So just recently my wife and I bought a 3-year-old Chery Omoda 5 and we've had it for like a week or so. We're loving it at the moment. Got a nice price for it. It's got about 4 years warranty left on it. Just wanted to get your guys' impression of what you thought about the Omoda 5.
3: Just before I answer you from testing them, Sean, this goes to exactly what you just said, right, which is still got warranty, cheap, all the things I need.
8: And modern and basically reliable, right? Like you're going to go into the equivalent of a 15-year-old car, or you go into something that's 4 years old.
3: Is Chery a brand that you're being asked about more? I mean, you'd be seeing more of them. Are you being asked about them more?
8: Chery and MG seem to be the ones that are most common. They sort of have great price range, compact SUVs. A lot of the electric stuff is now sort of the Zeekr is really the one that people are asking about. And I haven't driven one, but they do look pretty impressive, right?
3: They're good cars. They're good cars. With this, what's confusing is when Chery started in Australia this time around, this car was called the Chery Omoda 5 was that Anthony, did you say?
1: Mm.
3: Yeah, as Anthony said. But now they've separated Omoda as a brand. So Chery is its own brand. Then there's Omoda JQ,
8: Yeah.
3: And then they've also got a new one called Lepus coming later in the year.
8: There's another one as well. They don't actually seem to do models. They just seem to do brands.
3: Yeah. Look, a Motor 5 is perfectly fine. It drives pretty well. It's cheap and cheerful. It's well specified, good value for money. What Sean and I were saying before is what I'd reiterate here, which is we don't know what they're going to be worth in 5 to 10 years time. We don't know what they'll be like with 150,000 kilometres on them, but as far as value goes, you can't go wrong.
1: Let me ask you, Anthony, you traded in, was a Mazda 3, you would have had that for a long while, wouldn't you?
14: Mate, 18 years, mate, 2008 model, and she still ran like a dream, but all the little plastic bits and rubbers were all just falling apart up here in Darwin, guys.
1: What did you get for that? I'm interested.
14: We got, on a trade-in, we got about 2,500.
1: Oh, really?
8: They've done well.
3: They've done well there.
8: They've done very well.
3: You would have given him more than that, wouldn't you?
8: Wow.
1: You did say there were bits falling off.
8: How many Ks were on the Mazda?
14: 130,000.
8: That's about 2,500 to 3 grand. 18 years old, though, right? 2008.
3: I tell you what's fascinating. Will Anthony still have the Cherry in 18 years? I doubt it.
1: Hey, Anthony, we'll just make a note here. Can you call us back? 18 years? Can you do that for us, mate?
14: I've listened to you guys in 18 years, so I'll call you back, all right?
3: John, you're 138, mate, but give him a buzz.
1: You're on the list with Adley and others for all this stuff inflating my age by decades. And let's just get in on it. It's just no good. Sorry. There's a serious issue here. I'm building a case.
3: It's ageist, isn't it?
1: I'll have a case.
3: It's ageist.
1: Now, Dave has sent me this one. Says he's got a 66 Muzzy. What's a 66?
3: Mustang.
1: Mustang, of course. A real one. It's a fastback, 351 Windsor stroke to 408.
3: That is a real
1: one. This means
3: one.
1: Nothing to me.
3: Yeah.
1: Darthead, Chev positions, Mopar rods, TKO 2, 5-speed Tremec.
3: Yeah, TKO 5.
1: Power rack Tremec, and pinion.
3: Yep.
1: 9-inch limited slip.
3: Love it.
1: Remy's all round, but not power assisted. Shopping car built for Targa Tasmania, he said. I don't know what
3: he's
1: that's
3: just
1: what he,
3: telling
1: he's just
3: us,
1: boasting
3: yeah.
1: about what he's got. What would that be worth, Sean?
3: Yeah, Sean, that's worth a lot of money, that car.
8: Anywhere from 100 to 150 grand.
1: Yeah. Really?
8: Yeah, depending on how good it is.
3: That's a serious car. He's modified that.
1: Sounds like Dave is going to hang on to it.
3: I think he is. Yeah, he's got a good car.
1: Trent would be willing to go out and sell his soul for that
3: I
1: reckon.
3: Yeah, I would.
1: Okay. All right. And if someone calls us and says, I've been desperate for that. Dave's one of our regulars. That's the kind of thing that happens, isn't it?
8: Yeah. I had a client who wanted a C300 convertible. Following 3 days, someone called and said, I need to get out of a...
3: How good.
1: There you go.
8: You put two and two together, and it is happening more and more.
1: All right, Dave, he might get a call. Oh, 66 Muzzy, you got one? anything's possible.
8: I was going to say, I'll call you, Dave.
1: All right, hang on. We'll take it. That's the lawyer. At 11 to 10 now.
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4: 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It's a Model 3, long range dual motor, and it's white. 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
5: I wouldn't be too worried about your car, to be honest. Like, the Model 3 has been very, very well received and is very, very popular. And what we're finding at the moment is, whilst the novated lease benefit is running, where people can be basically FBT exempt, there are these people who are buying 3 and 4 and 5 year old electric cars, particularly Model 3s, because it's a perfect

0: Charles, because and maybe have a longer chat, because it sounds like that you can do some business there, costacar.com.au. Let's be quick here. A 56 Fairlane Victoria Coupe, show condition, Continental kit, red and white. Dear me. What do you think? That's from Brian. 56.
1: Yeah, that's a nice car, that. That'd be worth a lot of money too now. Probably 80, 90, 100 grand. Two-door as well.
2: Yeah.
1: I'm assuming it'd be American imports, probably left-hand drive.
0: Is that something you can do something with there, Sean?
2: I would find someone for it. What I am noticing with a lot of this American 50s, 60s stuff is it's coming off a little bit.
1: It is a bit.
2: Right? It is coming. I think people are just, it sounds horrible. I think there's more people selling it than there are more people.
1: Well, what happens with cars, just very quickly, John, is when they get to 40 years old is when about when they reach their peak. And then once they get to 50 or 60 years old, the people who've got the money to spend on it just see them as vintage cars and they're not interested in it.
0: With that one, that's Brian. If Brian wants to get in touch with us, we'll just go to the website, costacar.com.au. Yeah. That's one that, I guess, you know, it's one where...
2: I would like to see some photos before I commented.
0: That's very
2: special. I could definitely get myself into trouble.
0: Yeah. So can we get, if Brian's there on the text line, if he wanted to contact you, costacar.com.au, that's that one. A lot of people also saying, the Jelly Electric EX5. Is that one of the Chinese ones? Is that right?
1: I don't think Geely, you mean?
0: EX5 Geely. Voice to text.
1: What do they want to know about that?
0: Well, they're saying the car charger, where you put the car, the phone charger, the wireless charging, there's no air conditioning around it, the phone heats up.
1: I wouldn't use wireless charging, me personally, in any car. I don't use it because it cooks your phone, so I wouldn't use it.
0: Okay, and the other one much earlier we had, maybe having a crack at me because I got my RAV4, I reckon the interior of the RAV4 looks cheaper than one of the Chinese brands. I think they were mentioning maybe it was a BYD or one of the others.
1: That's a big call. I think what the Chinese brands do really well is the presentation of their tech. The screens, they look really good.
0: Yep.
1: The brands like Toyota just make robust stuff that works. It's a different philosophy.
0: Yeah. I think we've covered everyone. If we didn't get to yours, we'll try and save it for next week. We've got so much feedback coming in today. And don't forget, costacar.com.au. We're here every Wednesday night, but around the clock, you go to that website, you can contact Sean. The more photos you can send, the better.
2: The more detail. Just please, at least the kilometres.
0: That
2: makes my life so much easier.
0: It's like speed dating. He'll get you together with someone that can buy your car. And Trent, thank you. And Sean, we'll see you next week.
2: Pleasure. Thank you.
3: Did you know the Albanese government is now providing funding to Australian media companies? And most of these outlets cover federal politics. There's no suggestion these media companies have sacrificed their independence. But if you ask me, governments funding journalists who report on those governments, that's just asking for trouble. There's already a lack of trust in the political class and the mainstream media. When it's discovered there's money flowing from one to the other, the conspiracy theorists will be absolutely peaking.
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4: Good evening, I'm Chris McCarthy. Domestic violence advocates have accused the One Nation leader of victim-blaming survivors. Federal politics reporter Nelson Scott.
5: Pauline Hanson has been asked on Brisbane Radio to send a message to men who are violent towards their partners after her colleague Barnaby Joyce earlier denounced aggressive males. Senator Hanson responded saying women can also commit domestic violence and victims should simply leave abusive relationships if they feel unsafe.
6: It is wrong, but it's also a two-way street.
5: Both politicians and domestic violence advocates have condemned Ms. Hanson's comments, arguing she's blaming survivors for their abuse. Betty Taylor from DV support group Red Rose Foundation says leaving is often the most dangerous time for a victim.
7: I do get annoyed when people make so light of it.
5: Femicide Watch data shows 38 women have died from violence already this year. Nelson Scott, Canberra.
4: And if you or someone you know is experiencing or is at risk of domestic, family or sexual violence, you can call 1-800-RESPECT. Federal opposition leader Angus Taylor says the government should not help anyone with links to ISIS. Perth-born doctor Tarek Kemla, who was reported to have been killed but is now thought to be alive in an Iraqi jail, is one of a group of foreign fighters trying to return home. The government says it won't help him but admits constitutional challenges make it difficult to stop citizens returning. Mr. Taylor says the government can stop him.
8: They have many levers at their disposal. They can ensure that this person does not get a passport. They can use temporary exclusion orders. We have put legislation in front of the parliament to prevent third parties from helping people like him, terrorists, back into the country.
4: A woman's been charged with assaulting a police officer at Wyong Hospital on the New South Wales Central Coast. Police saying the 25-year-old smashed a plate on the male officer's head. He's been treated for serious cuts. The Victorian government is urging teachers to return to the negotiating table after they rejected the latest pay offer. Public school teachers across the state are due to walk off the job tomorrow. Union spokesperson Lucy Honan says educators can't continue under current conditions.
9: We've got class size blowouts. Some primary schools have classes of up to 29 kids in them. It's just unworkable and our kids are suffering and teachers and education support staff find it untenable.
4: And experts claim Australia could face fuel rationing if the Strait of Hormuz shipping lane remains closed. The federal government says Australia has more fuel in reserve than it did at the start of the Middle East conflict. In finance, one Australian dollar is buying around 70 US cents.
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4: The most successful New South Wales Origin coach of all time is endorsing Andrew Johns for the top job. With Laurie Daly tipped to walk away after winning this year's series, the search is underway for a replacement. Speaking on his Six Tackles with Gus podcast, Phil Gould says Johns should take the reins.
10: Could he do it? Yes, he could. Should he do it? Well, he probably should, because what's going to happen is he's going to get to 60, 70 years of age and probably regret that he didn't.
4: In AFL, Melbourne vice-captain Jack Viney has returned to training. He's yet to play this year after dealing with back and Achilles injuries. Giants veteran Stephen Coniglio hopes to sign a contract extension and finish his career as a one-club player. And a Portuguese club has reportedly bid to entice rising Australian Socceroos star Nestoria Acunda. Sporting Lisbon are reportedly willing to pay more than $32 million for the Australian. That's the latest news and sport.
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4: Mostly fine overnight with light winds. Tomorrow, mostly sunny with a top of 20 degrees. Friday, clear and a high of 17. Saturday, sunny and 20. Sunny. Sunday, partly cloudy, reaching 19 degrees. Monday, mostly sunny and 20. Right now in the city, it's 14 degrees, 13 at Bankstown, 13 at Lucas Heights and 11 in Penrith. I'm Chris McCarthy. 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

0: Evening, everyone. Welcome along. It is 8 minutes past 10 here on this Wednesday. It's got a little colder in southern Australia. I was listening earlier today to some of the reports talking about how that was good news for the snowfields. I thought, well, it is good news if someone who likes to go skiing, but there are plenty of people who'll find it very tough. Not just people who are on the streets, homeless, people who sleep rough, but people who find it very, very difficult to keep themselves warm because of the cost of energy. So think about all of that. And I will also mention, I mentioned him in the previous hour, my friend Chris Vagg, who runs Pass It On Clothing. It's a tremendous operation. He does it. I think he works about 30 hours a day, the way it sounds to me with Chris. He does a lot of work. Pass It On Clothing is about recycling clothing that you don't need that can then go to people who really do need it. It's a system. He doesn't just take donations, but you can help him out. PassItOnClothing.org.au. He's got a winter appeal going at the moment. There's plenty of fantastic organisations, of course, but I do want to have a quick shout out for him because he does wonderful work and really works hard and is very, very passionate. It's PassItOnClothing.org.au. And if you're particularly if you're a big corporate, a big office, and you think this is something that you could accommodate, it's well worth it because this is a really, really worthwhile organisation doing great work. 131873 is the number. We've got nostalgia coming up in this hour. We will keep across any of the breaking news that's happening. And thank you for all of the bits that are coming through. Something's happening. Well, can you just check what's happening? There's something's happening apparently, with some of our, ads or commercials or whatever that might be, because we are broadcasting on a network all over the country. Got people listening to us everywhere, including overseas. So somewhere, something isn't quite working. So you might like to let us know what it is. And we do know that in one part of Sydney, we have got Endeavour Energy trying to get the power back on as well. So if your power's off, you can't really do anything other than rug up and try and stay as warm as you can. 131873 is the number. 10 past 10 is the time right now.
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0: Now, today we've got a prize, Colours of Time, which is the movie, which is actually now open, July 23, so it's ready to go. Sydney and Brisbane cinemas, the French comedy drama Colours of Time. My in-laws will like that one. Two centuries collide, one secret remains, Colours of Time. You get a double pass to go along and see that wherever you get along to your cinemas, plus you get the John Stanley Mr. Magoo mug. And I thought I'll make it a reason. I think this is an easy one because the Commonwealth Games begin on Friday morning. They're in Glasgow. They are, of course, being underwritten by Melbourne, who moronically, the Andrews government said, oh no, we can't do this now, and they spend a fortune. And now it's being staged in Glasgow, in Scotland. But Australia has hosted the Commonwealth Games across the country, and indeed originally it was called the Empire Games. So the Commonwealth Games, they've been staged in every state capital on the mainland but one. They haven't been staged in Hobart, and obviously not in Canberra, but of the five state capitals on the mainland, they've been staged in every one of the state capitals but one. One state capital where the Commonwealth Games have not been staged. So you tell me the name of that particular state capital. First person to call through the answer I'm looking for, which is the correct answer, you win the prizes tonight at 11 after 10.

0: 12 minutes past ten. Edward, what we're looking for there?
1: Adelaide.
0: Adelaide is correct. That's right. Because in fact, Sydney was first cab off the rank, going a long way back, and then it was staged in Perth in 1962 when the great Mike Cleary, and you often call people great, but he is great, Mike Cleary, represented Australia rugby league, and then of course won a bronze medal in the 100 metres, or 100 yards as it was then, in 1962, and we know Brisbane staged it, and it was on the Gold Coast, we know Melbourne did it as well, and then decided it wasn't going to do it a second time. So Adelaide, there you go. 131873 is our number. You've got yourself the prizes. You're going to get that double pass to see Colours of Time. It is in cinemas in both Sydney and Brisbane. And also, just a reminder to you, for those who heard us talking in the previous hour, that website for Sean Mackel, if you've got a car that you'd like to get costed, you can do it week round. costacar.com.au. That's the website for Sean, but you can do it that way, but we'd love to hear from you calling us on a Wednesday night and boasting about the beautiful car that you have and finding out how much it's worth. We'll do it again, of course, next week. Right now, 13 past 10.
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0: 16 past 10. You forgot about the Northern Territory. I said state capitals. State capitals. The Northern Territory is a territory. So, and the national capital is Canberra. So anyway, it's Adelaide was the answer. I'm not having any correspondence because, there can't be any correspondence on that one. I did actually get that one right. Thank you. At 17 past 10.
9: Now on night's Frank's Treasure Trove.
0: Yes, Frank's Treasure Trove. We do this every week. Frank Houston is the radio industry's resident audiologist. He restores tapes, in fact, CDs, all sorts of old recordings that do need to be kept in prim condition and restored digitally or they degrade. How are you, mate?
1: I'm well. Are you?
0: Very, very well. Now, we're coming up next month, actually. We know we had the big birthday for 4BC. I've had birthdays for 2CC. All of our stations have had birthdays. 2GB's having its 100th next month. And someone's going to say, oh, look at your birthday. So, anyway, 2GB's having its 100th next month, so we'll be doing a bit on that over the next few weeks.
1: Definitely.
0: But 3MP is celebrating 50 years on air. It's a Melbourne radio station on the Mornington Peninsula. Mm-hmm. So it opened in 1976.
1: That's
0: so
1: right.
0: You found some old 3MP, but the beauty of these is it gives us a snapshot of what the world was like in 1976.
1: It does indeed, yeah. So we start with a couple of station identifications for 3MP. And then a promo with Jeff Cox, or Coxie as he was known in the trade, doing a promo for a jukebox-style show. You may have heard the name before. And then it ends with a Keith McGowan air check from September the 18th, 1979. So we're going back a fair way for
0: this
1: one. Yes.
0: So Keith McGowan was very big on 3AW in Melbourne. He's been on different stations around the country, so he's pretty well known, the late Keith McGowan.
1: That's right.
0: But so this is what we're going to hear, a snapshot of what the world was like
1: 50 years ago.
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12: Manfred Mann, when Paul Jones was with them. The song Come Tomorrow. It's 9:07 at Melbourne's 3MP. And good morning, adults and adulteresses. Thank you for joining us, my radio rangers. 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I'm with you until 12:30 today. Today being Tuesday the 18th of September. Part of the 38th week of the year, the 261st day of the year. There are now only 104 days of the year to go.
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15: Marathon fever has hit Melbourne once again with the 1979 3MP Big M Melbourne Marathon. Entry forms are now available from the Department of Youth Sport and Recreation, all statewide offices and 3MP. Remember, get your entries in early. Race numbers are issued as entries are received and these get priority at the starting line. The 1979 3MP Big M Melbourne Marathon from Frankston to Melbourne on October the 21st. Proudly supported by 3MP. That's summer feeling.
12: It's 9:13 at Melbourne's 3MP. Thank you for joining us. Let's quickly have a look and see what the editors of the newspapers have been saying in the newspapers around Australia today. Changes in the Australian political scene and the relationship between the Liberal and National Country parties are topics in Australia's major newspapers this morning. The Australian identifies a shift towards conservatism in the electorate and warns federal opposition leader Bill Hayden to distance himself from the left-wing radical elements of his party and also distance himself from the unions. I wonder if Bill Hayden will be smart enough to do that. I suspect he probably will. The Sydney Morning Herald looks at the pre-election campaign against the Labor government in South Australia by employer groups in that state and asks if the development foreshadows the active entry into partisan politics of employer organisations elsewhere. Obviously it will. Sydney's Daily Telegraph examines the call by Senator Neville Bonner for the Liberal Party in Queensland to run a separate Senate ticket in the next federal election and says the Senator and his colleagues are attempting to translate Queensland politics into national arena without any apparent understanding of the consequences their actions could have. On the same topic, the Brisbane Courier-Mail says there are no indications that the Liberal Party in Queensland has any intention of backing down on its convention decision for a separate team unless the National Party makes some concessions as well. The West Australian says there are good reasons for the coalition, but they have nothing to do with the proposition that Prime Minister Fraser is putting up, which is that the coalition is more important than the right of Victorian and Queensland electors to decide which party senators they'll send to Canberra. The Melbourne Age calls for more aid to Kampuchea and says that whatever game is played out on the strategic chessboard, humanitarianism dictates that the world rushes assistance to the needy men and women and children there. The Hobart Mercury offers its, occupies itself with the state's political crisis triggered by controversy over the use of electoral expenses by parliamentarians and the proposal for retrospective legislation to clear up the mess that they are in. And that's a roundup of what the newspapers have had to say in the editorial columns today. We'll have another look at the editor's comments tomorrow. That song has taken on a whole new meaning for me now. That song called I Am a Rock by Paul Simon and Art Garfunkel. Uncle, you see, in my local football team, we have a fullback for the seconds named Ken Scott, and we nicknamed him the Rock. We call him the Rock because under pressure he crumbles. I Am a Rock, Paul Simon and Art Garfunkel. Not only is Ken a less than adequate seconds footballer, he's also a part-time scriptwriter for my radio show. I say part-time because in 2 years he's given me one line. It's 9:20. Let's now see what the people have been saying in the newspapers today, in The Sun and The Age. We've had a look at what the editors have had to say. Let's now have a look at what the people are saying. Khan the Dogs of Footscray North warns people about buying pies at the football. That's something I'd never do. M.L. Breen of Rye reckons that excessive postal charges have eroded the quality of life for retired people. C. Parkinson of Hyatt wants to see the dole abolished and voluntary early retirement on a substantially increased pension. That's something a lot of people want, isn't it? More for nothing these days. That's terrible. J.V. of Ascot Vale also has some words to say about the 90,000 migrants coming to Australia. This has been going on for a few days now, this subject. Constance E. Little of Swan Reach, who obviously has a lot of time to write letters, says it's a pity Mr. Fraser and Mr. Hawke don't have their public debate. According to that writer, it would be interesting. In the Access Age today, there are only 8 letters. A.J. Pyre of Glen Waverley has changed his, her mind about Malcolm Fraser. He's no longer the aloof and unfriendly person that he, she thought he was. Howard McMahon of Elwood considers that the Liberals are the lesser of two political evils and that Labor's defeat in South Australia should surprise nobody. B. Miles of Murrumbuck complains about the bus fares from VFL Park to Nunawading, and R. Radford of Hawthorne says congratulations to the ACTU for its decision to maintain uranium bans.
0: Yes, there you go. That's a sample of some of the letters to the newspapers that were appearing at the time. Yeah. And so a couple of things there. I noticed there was a $33 iron and a $20 toaster. Now, I reckon maybe, I don't know, a couple of decades ago, we'd look back and think, gee, that was cheap. These days, you can get $33 irons or less. Made in China at Kmart.
1: Yeah, and toasters for about toasters. $7 or $8.
0: That's right, it's incredible. Too, yeah. Also, Keith McGowan, he was on the train that as part of the Granville train disaster. He was a survivor. Yeah. So people have talked about that, and people have remembered that. We might revisit that down the track.
1: Yeah, definitely. Frank, yeah, we can. Yeah.
0: Now, this next bit, this goes to Sydney. Yeah. The late Ronnie Sparks, who was part of 2SM. They were the biggest station in the country in the late 1970s.
1: Yeah.
0: Frank Hyde used to call the rugby league for 2SM, so it was very big at the time.
1: That's right, yeah. And 2 years ago, we actually lost Ronnie Sparks as well, so I thought we'd drag out a compile of some of his promo stuff. So we're going to hear a few promos, including some disco promos for 2SM, just a special night that they were having at the time, and one for a Grease night as well, and a couple of others as well,
0: They had a big promotion, actually, big Grease promotion, because it was the time, and grand final as well, I think.
1: Yeah,
0: so.
1: Yeah. That's right.
0: Have a listen to that one.
1: I remember 2 years ago as well was Grease was being done by Countdown.
0: That's right.
1: So let's hear it.

0: Sydney's top disco night spots, so you can win while we go disco. From 3 o'clock Tuesday and right through the night on 1270 2SM.
1: Greece is a time, a place, a feeling. 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
5: There's only one SM.
6: Oh, is this the Ward residence?
5: Yes.
6: Is that Mrs. Ward, is it? Yes. Mrs. Ward, I'm glad you said that. This is Ronnie Sparks calling from 2SM.
5: You're kidding.
6: I'm not. You want to say it again?
5: There's only one SM for sure.
6: Mrs. Ward, that's incredible. You have won $1,000.
5: You're kidding.
6: Was it Kerry who registered you, was it?
5: Yes, Kerry sat up until 1 o'clock. She was that determined that she was going to win.
6: We've been driving switchboard people crazy in North Sydney, actually, with this thing.
5: Oh, I can't believe this. Oh, yes, I can now.
6: Okay, $1,000 is yours. Congratulations. And the best part about it is we'll do it again next hour.
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0: They've been called the gladiators of our time. We see their images on TV, in newspapers, and they're spoken of daily on radio. But for the 26 players who run onto the field Saturday, there's no turning back. It's 80 minutes of the best football in the world's greatest rugby league nation. Frank Hyde has played them. He knows the feeling, and he's called 24 grand finals. Saturday, as well as Frank's silver anniversary, we'll be there as the gates open at 8 o'clock with the John English Band, acrobatic displays, brass bands and marching girls, a cheer squad competition, 10,000 balloons, special guest star Johnny O'Keefe, and the famous Frank Hyde sing-along.
8: Excuse me, you from 2SM?
0: As well, there's thousands of 2SM dollars to be won by finding our man or woman in the crowd. Simply ask the person beside you, are you from 2SM? Get a yes and you've won $100 on the spot. It's everywhere. Grand Final Fever, 1270 2SM.
9: Yes, there it is. So that's 77, 78, you're telling me that?
10: Yeah.
9: Might have been 78, that one, which was Manly versus Cronulla.
10: Yeah,
9: it was 78, so that would have been it. And they did refer to that competition. Someone asking, are there any tapes of me when I was starting? I have to say, look, I have mentioned this before, the competition they had, someone also asked whether I'd ever interviewed Olivia Newton-John. The competition they had there, they were going to do the premiere of Greece, Australian premiere,
10: right.
9: And then have a big event. It was at the Paddington Town Hall. They were giving away tickets on air, and everyone was after them because you're going to rub shoulders. And so I was a junior working in a newsroom at TUW, a junior reporter doing the news at night, and I spent the time between news bulletins trying to ring up and win one of those on the other radio station. I didn't win one. They were really a huge prize, and you get to rub shoulders with Olivia. So imagine what it would have been like if I'd won it and what a bore I would have been in that room.
10: Oh, look.
9: Excuse me. So let's come back. You've got another cracker coming up for us as well. Talkback 1 at 28 to 11.
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9: 25 and a half minutes to 11 is the time. It's Frank's Treasure Trove with Frank Houston. 1989, Arch Tambakis, who had been a hamburger salesman. He was put on the early part of the evening on 2UE. He actually was sacked after he hung up on John Howard because he'd been told not to do any interviews with politicians. And anyway, that's another story. And he was replaced the following week by Stan Zemanek, and the rest was history. But yep. We've got this tape of him from 89, short stint.
21: Yes, it is. And I won't spoil it for you by telling you the topics he covers, but they're really, really good.

0: Yes. What a way to go. You're with Arch Tambakis, and it's good to have your company. Hello.
1: Hello, Arch.
0: Yes, mate.
1: How are you?
0: No, I've said it before, and I'll say it again. I'm bloody awful tonight.
1: I'd just like to ask you your opinions on democracy and how democratic do you think this country is?
0: I don't think it's democratic at all.
1: You don't?
0: Because we've got too many wimpy little minority groups dictating to governments what we should do, how we should do it, and when we should do it.
1: Right.
0: And I'm sick of it.
1: Because
0: it's about time the majority stood up and were counted.
1: I agree. I wanted to talk to you about you yourself. Do you feel that you have complete freedom of speech?
0: I believe I have.
1: I heard from your last call that you're pretty outspoken, but you don't feel pressurised from these minority groups?
0: Well, the only pressure I've got from them is the fact that I was asked to compere a concert at the Castle Elysian Club. Now, mind you, because if you're going to play it fair dinkum, this is how the system rolls, all right?
1: Yeah.
0: I was born in Greece, they were born in Greece, and so were the Kytherians born in Greece.
1: Right.
0: They take it upon themselves to allow themselves to call themselves Castle Elysian. The Kytherians take it upon themselves to allow themselves to be known as the Kytherians. But because I say I'm Macedonian, you get cretins like the previous caller says, you're not Macedonian. Why aren't I? I am a true blue Australian. I was born in Greece and I speak Macedonian, but I also speak probably better Greek than what they speak.
1: Yeah.
0: So why is it that they've got right to call themselves Castle Elysian, Kytherians, or Wackadoodle-Doo, yet I can't call myself a Macedonian?
1: Yeah.
0: Okay?
1: Yep.
0: And they are the ones that have been discriminatory. They are the faceless people that are making the decisions. They are the ones that are claiming that people are putting pressure on them for me not to have compared their show.
1: Yeah.
0: They can stick their show as far as it goes. And if my personal friend, Harry Michaels, wasn't involved in it, I'm telling you now, the concert wouldn't have gone on.
1: But also, there's a lot of other small minority parties that, other than the ones you've been speaking of, that also
0: Mate, I didn't say they're the only ones. I'm saying to you, there's too many whacking minority groups dictating to the majority. And unless we stand up and account it about it, we're going to go down the tube.
1: And how do we do that? Do you
0: by people voicing their bloody opinion. Now, a lot of people told me not to say anything on air about it tonight.
1: Yeah.
0: Okay?
1: Okay.
0: I have the backing of the station management.
1: Yeah.
0: Right? Not to push my own barrow. And I don't think anyone can deny I have probably done more for the multicultural scene and the ethnic groups than a lot of other people.
1: But I know that for a fact that there's someone on another station, I won't name names, but who's having a lot of trouble with this same thing.
0: Oh, come on, mate. Do I have a go at them and tell them that they've got different shape skin and noses and everything else?
1: No, I'm not saying you're having a go at them.
0: Of course I'm not having a go at them. I promote the multiculturalism. What I say to you, for Australia to be a top country that it should be, is the best of Australia and the best of the ethnic cultures.
1: Yeah, but
0: not the bloody blackmail and threatening that they're going to do this, that, and the other.
1: But this other fella, he has to go to court on his own money and
0: Oh, mate, if I had 10% of his money, I would cry in my bloody millions, wouldn't I?
2: I think I know what that was about. Broadly about multiculturalism and references there to Ron Casey, but it was pretty wild.
3: Yeah.
2: Pretty unrestrained,
3: wasn't it?
2: And I think things were wild, but much more centred when Stan took over.
3: Yeah,
2: think,
3: right.
2: That was Arch Tambakis from 1989, right.
3: In only the way Arch could have.
2: If people need stuff digitised, they contact you.
3: Yep, through the email, which is frankhouston2. That's IUSTON and the numeral 2 at gmail.com.
2: Easy as that. All right, Frank, we'll do it again next week.
3: Right, we will.
2: Another series of gems coming up. Thank you.
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16: Good evening to you, John.
2: Now, Rebel Wilson, she's had a win in this defamation case. Let's just go back and talk about what the case involved, who was involved, so we can then set this up for what happened today.
16: Because you're right, it is complicated. So there are several defamation cases coming Rebel's way. Now, they all stemmed from what did or didn't happen on the set of the movie The Deb, which was the directorial debut for Rebel. Now, this particular case today, which ended in the federal court, this was to do with an actress called Charlotte McGuinness, who was the young star of the movie. And in this is all to do with the fact that she had a conversation with Rebel, in which, according to Rebel, Charlotte indicated that she was being sexually harassed. And then, according to Rebel, the story changed when Charlotte started getting various work opportunities from the people who she previously had allegedly said were sexually harassing her. So that is it in a nutshell. Now, the other cases that are yet to come are going to play out in other parts of the world, in other courts. They are going to be a lot more difficult, I think, because they involve the accusation of embezzlement. Now, embezzlement is a white-collar crime. So if you're going to publicly accuse people in the industry of doing that, you want to be really sure of what you're saying. So the case with Charlotte McGuinness was a little bit different because it was all about a private conversation and what happened after that. So to be very clear, it's been a loss for Charlotte McGuinness today, and by default, it means it's a win for Rebel. Now, Rebel's put out quite a lengthy statement on her social media. She's obviously very happy and very pleased by the outcome and has every right to be. It's very interesting where she talks about, and given how successful she has been for a long time, there's several lines in this that I find quite interesting. This is what Rebel has said. Now, she talks about affecting people in a positive way is what drives me to work those long, incredibly long hours and keep going amongst a sea of rejection in an industry full of sharks. So how interesting is that? Somebody as successful as her still views the industry in that kind of way.
2: Yeah.
16: So clearly you can be right up there and you can still have a very tough time. But it's not over. It's not over, obviously, because already it's been announced that Charlotte is going to launch an appeal. Her legal team are doing that now. So although Rebel is saying in her social media post that she's pleased it's over and done with, it obviously isn't, because it's now going to move to another court and we're going to go through the whole thing again.
2: All right. I'm sure we're going to talk about this for a bit longer in the future, but let's get closer to home. One of the more bizarre television programming decisions I've ever known was when Channel 10 decided to have another news bulletin follow its long-running successful 5 o'clock news, and now it's coming to an end.
16: This is 10 News Plus, and they put a lot of money into it. They created quite a lot of hype behind it. They had some very good people behind the scenes and on camera as well. You know, I think there may have been some mistakes along the way, but that's, you know, that's only my opinion. But from day one, it just, in a rating sense, didn't take off. They wanted to do something different, and you got to commend people for doing that. They wanted to do longer form journalism, you know, longer stories rather than your kind of short hits, your tabloid stuff that you would get on A Current Affair. But it just wasn't working. And look, they've given it a good shot. You've got to hand it to them. They've given it kind of, I think it must be 12 months since it launched or getting close to. So full marks. And now it is going to continue in a Sunday night version. And so I guess in a sense it's sort of falling into that same realm now as 60 Minutes and Sunday Night on 7. So they will still exist in that space. Apparently very few job losses. Some of the people will be redeployed into 10 News, which is now going into a 90-minute bulletin. So, you know, there'd been a lot of talk in the industry that 10 News was going to be outsourced. Either 7 or 9 would produce the news for Channel 10, which would be an extraordinary thing to have happen. But clearly that's not happening. And now a 90-minute version still being produced in-house by Channel 10. So, look, you know, as I say, the show will continue in some form or fashion on a Sunday night. They gave it a good shot, but it hasn't really worked.
2: Let's move to someone. I mean, the last probably few days we've had Pauline Hanson. We've had all sorts of headlines. So in the world of controversy, I guess Carl Stefanovic's got to find something to get himself back into the news around controversy and get himself talked about. He's found a pretty good way, I would have thought.
16: Well, no one can deny, you know, like a world of podcasts that we have now, a sea of podcasts, his is getting a lot of attention for wrong or right reasons. So you've got to keep that momentum going. Yep. You're right. And he's been up, I'm on the Gold Coast living now, and I got into a taxi yesterday. First thing the taxi driver told me, oh, I guess what I had in my cab yesterday. And I, of course, I said, who? And it was Carl. Carl had been in the cab going off to the Pine Lodge Resort, I think it was, and he was interviewing Ben Robert Smith there. Now, this hasn't been announced yet on any of Carl's social media, but of course, if you know the story, kind of the backstory to his departure from Channel 9, it was reported and believed that he had fallen out of favour with a lot of the bigwigs within 9 because he was being critical of the reporting in the Sydney Morning Herald and The Age. So he clearly believes Ben Robert Smith has got a raw deal, and now he's got this one-on-one interview. I would imagine, if he's clever, and he is, that he will probably hold it off till next week, get a bit of weekend hype going, release the news that he's got the interview. Ben Robert Smith talks out for the first time. So, you know, people will obviously watch it. They're going to say, oh, he got an easy ride. Carl was on his side. not dissimilar to some of the interviews that he's done. Obviously, Tommy Robinson got a lot of blowback because it was believed that Carl didn't challenge him enough. He just gave him the platform. So watch and wait and see over the next few days when it is announced that Carl has sat down with Ben Roberts-Smith.
2: Speaking of people who caught controversy and basically engineer it, live off it, part of their makeup, Darren Hinch, the funeral which was held on Monday.
16: Yes, and I think Darren himself will be a bit disappointed that there hasn't been more outrage that a convicted criminal was getting a state funeral. Because, you know, normally if you get anything more than a parking fine, you kind of become ineligible to have a state funeral. And Darren certainly had much more than that. And I think the very fact that they actually waited so long to offer it, I think that indicates there may have been some internal debate about whether this was an appropriate thing to do or not, but they did, and I was there. And, you know, I had a very odd relationship with Darren. We were not close personal friends at all, and yet he gave me this very bizarre honour when he rang me a year or so ago and said, I want you to report my death. And I said, well, isn't it a bit premature? And he said, the day will come. Because he was very pragmatic about death. And sure enough, I was given that opportunity to break the news of his death, and I did that. So that was, you know, a lovely thing to do in a news sense to want me to do it. Even, as I say, we weren't close personal friends at all. But I went to the funeral on Monday, and I must say it was nicely done. Realistically, I was there in a working capacity, and you look for names, you know, faces you can show and names you can mention on radio or TV, and there weren't a lot. There are probably only four or five people who were known at a national level, and they were largely people who were involved in the actual service, if you want to call it that, Ray Martin and Rhonda Birchmore. There weren't a lot of other famous people there. Now, I think that's probably a partly because, realistically, once you're into your 80s, a lot of your cronies have gone ahead of you, and or they don't want to leave the house or whatever. And, you know, I think also Darren had, you know, angered a lot of people through the years. He rattled cages and he upset people. That was part of his act. So a lot of them, although they, you know, people like Neil Mitchell, for example, I think in a way admired him, but certainly didn't feel obligated to go to the funeral. So he wasn't there.
2: And I think it was a sense, wasn't there, Pete, that there were issues, there were stories about people that were being kept private for privacy reasons. And Hinch believed everything should be out in the open, didn't believe in censoring anything. And there were a few times people believed he went over the line on that.
16: Totally. And then it goes way, way back to when he, you know, it was seen by some people that he crossed lines. And that's why I think, in a sense, he'd be quite disappointed that there wasn't more outrage. You know, one of his mantras was that, you know, all the debt are owed is the truth. And you know, he did have a very blotchy report card through the years. Personally, I think if you look at the bigger picture, I think the fact he gave a voice to people who often didn't have a voice, and his big one, of course, was, you know, sexual abuse and cover-ups by the Catholic Church, all of that, lenient sentences.
2: I think that was personal principle.
16: Yeah, exactly. So, I mean, I think that kind of, for a lot of people, overrode other things. And there were lots of other things that you could say, you know, I thought the way he dealt with Graham Kennedy's death was completely inappropriate and very offensive to a lot of people. But anyway, the bigger picture was that I do think, you know, it was more, if you did a ledger, I think there was more on the positive side than the negative side. So we got the funeral, and I thought it was lovely. I thought it was well done. You know, he was a kind of force of nature. I think in the last couple of years, it was getting a little bit sad to see him on Facebook and posting pictures of the pie he just had for dinner and looking for feedback based on that. People who know him well have told me he was ready to go. And so he was very pragmatic about death. I'm sure he'd be thrilled that people turned up, and sure he'd be thrilled that people had a drink in his honour. And then he'd be the first to say,

0: And of course, you throw in huge doses of showman and huge doses of ego. And it, look, if nothing else, he was unique.
1: Peter, as always, fantastic. We'll do it again next week. Thank you.
0: Thanks a lot, John. See you there.
1: Peter Ford, our entertainment reporter. Yes, actually, one of our listeners asking, Jackie Weaver was there. She did pay tribute to him. She paid tribute to him. But she certainly paid tribute to him. But there were others that essentially stayed away because he did have some, he had made enemies over a few things he'd done in later years, Darren Hinch. I mentioned this earlier because you're listening to us all over the country and in different ways and around the world. But if you're listening on a smart speaker or an app, we think the app's playing up. So you might like to let us know there's an ad playing over and over again. It's not us. We're not doing it. Something technical with the app. So if you are experiencing that, we've had a lot of messages. Can you just let us know? Is it the app you're listening on? Because if it's the app, we can identify what's happening so we can try and stop it. And again, my apologies, because if you're hearing the same ad over and over again, it could be the best ad in the world. It would drive you nuts. So let us know, and we are working on it, and we'll try and fix it for you. 4 minutes to 11 now.
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2: Yeah, thanks for all your feedback. Some of you are listening on the app and it's okay, but others are hearing it. It's a particular ad. In fact, it's AgeMate. I've had a look. It looks like quite an interesting product, actually, AgeMate. But he's saying, I've heard it so many times, I might buy some from my parents. So please don't tell us that, because we can't play ads over and over and over again. So, apparently on Google Nests, if I was at home, I could test it because I got one at home. So apparently it's happening there. But other people are not hearing it, so it could be a geographic thing as well.

0: So we'll try and get to the bottom of it. And again, my apologies. Here's the news.
1: Got a smart speaker? Then ask it to play 2GB.
2: Good evening, I'm Chris McCarthy. Advocates say One Nation leader Pauline Hanson's comments on domestic violence are trivialising an insidious issue. In an interview, she's acknowledged violence is wrong, but has suggested DV is a two-way street and women in abusive relationships should just leave. Red Rose Foundation founder Betty Taylor says victims have more to consider than just escaping.
3: It's not just whether they leave and get out with their life, but what pieces do they have to pick up to move on? And I suppose, Carla, I do get annoyed when people make so light of it. You know, comments like, it's a two-way street or it takes two to tango. You know, we're dealing with something insidious.
2: The Chinese Foreign Ministry has demanded Australia stop exaggerating tensions and inciting confrontation over activity in the South China Sea. It comes after Foreign Minister Penny Wong condemned Beijing for blaming the Philippines over an altercation between the two nations. Industry leaders are warning Australia's rising alcohol taxes are fueling a black market. The draft beer excise is temporarily frozen, but spirits will next month face their highest tax increase since the pandemic. Australian Hotels Association Chief Executive Steve Ferguson says the government needs to taper the alcohol excise.
4: Where the cost of spirits is so high that people are coming in now that shouldn't be and taking advantage of that. It's crazy to think that in about 3 to 4 years' time, tax take on spirits and beer and wine will be $8 billion and only $2 billion on tobacco.
2: Energy retailer Origin is investigating a potential cybersecurity attack. A self-proclaimed hacker claims to have accessed the details of 2 million customers. In a statement, Origin Energy says it does not believe credit card or bank details have been breached. A photographer charged with stealing camera equipment from a Bondi Beach shooting victim has pleaded not guilty. Police say 35-year-old Danny James Ridley stole the equipment from retired officer Peter Maher after the attack. Peter Maher was one of 15 people who died in the attack at a Jewish festival. 12 dolphins have died after two stranding events near Albany in WA. Carcass samples are being tested for the H5 bird flu strain as a precaution. And medical experts are calling for Australia's first national brain health strategy to mark World Brain Day. Neurological conditions like stroke and dementia are the leading cause of disability worldwide. Dr. Mukesh Kawal says guidelines are needed on how to keep our brain healthier for longer.
5: If we do things preventatively, we can reduce the trajectory, the rate at what people get things like dementia. And keeping the brain healthy and keeping the brain protected makes for a much better, healthier society.
2: In finance, one Australian dollar buying around 70 US cents.
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2: Adelaide will be without key defender Mark Keane for their AFL clash against Collingwood. Keane has been ruled out due to illness, with Nick Murray set to replace him. In the NRL, Eels coach Jason Riles is hitting back at criticism of signing Jerome Luai on a short-term deal. The Tigers co-captain will spend next year at Parramatta before joining the PNG Chiefs. Riles says Luai is needed now.
6: We're sitting in a spot on the ladder that we don't want to be, and it's no one's fault directly, but we need more experienced players, and Jerome fits that bill at the moment. And that's what we're going to go with.
2: Former Socceroos captain Paul Wade has been diagnosed with probable CTE. And the West Indies have beaten New Zealand by 2 wickets in the 5th men's one-day international. But it was too little too late. The Kiwis winning the series 3-2. That's the latest news and sport.
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4: Mostly fine overnight with light winds. Tomorrow, mostly sunny with a top of 20 degrees. Friday, clear and a high of 17. Saturday, sunny and 20. Sunday, partly cloudy, reaching 19 degrees. Monday, mostly sunny. Right now in the city, it's 13 degrees, 10 in Bankstown and Penrith, 13 in Lucas Heights and 7 in Campbelltown. I'm Chris McCarthy. There'll be more news at midnight on your news leader, Sydney's 2GB.

Good evening, everyone. Welcome along. It is a Wednesday night, and if you're hearing us loud and clear and everything's working perfectly, ignore what I'm talking about. But some of you are hearing an ad over and over again. Some of you are listening on an app, some on smart speakers, some on Samsung phones. It's quite random. We've got a person in Perth who's hearing the, this is the AgeMate ad apparently is being played over and over again. It's a slip in the, digital system, which we're working on, but does seem quite random as we gather the information from you. So if everything's working fine, we just keep plowing on, but there are others who are hearing the ad over and over again. Thank you for letting us know, because if we can just find out where it's going, we may have some idea we can pass on to those who might be trying to work out how to fix it. 131-873 is the number. Just on Darren Hinch, we talked about his funeral the previous hour with, of course, Peter Ford. You know, if it was Darren Hinch, sometimes said when one door closes, another door gets slammed in your face. Look, it may have been him that said he had a lot of very pithy phrases, Darren Hinch, and his legacy will live on for quite a while. 131-873. We do on Wednesday nights have money saving with Joel Gibson. I'm really interested in this week's one because I think it could be something that a lot of you might find very, very useful. If you don't, I will, because I've just had a look at what he's talking about. So, 131-873 is the number. We'll do all of that in this hour. We'll keep across any breaking news for you, but there's a lot to tell you when we come to tomorrow's headlines, so let's get into that right now.

0: Now, front pages, the Courier-Mail in Brisbane, they've got a bit of a wraparound and then a front page story. But I should mention, this time last night, I did have a story and I ran out of time because it had popped up on the Financial Review website and it's now on the front page of the Courier-Mail relating to the Aquatic Centre for the Olympic Games in 2032. There's 6 years to go. They're having a big 16-page wrap on the countdown to the Games, 6 years out. But they're releasing the details of the Aquatic Centre, which will be on the site of the historic Centenary Pool, just across from the main stadium. There'll be a very, very stunning roof line. They think that they were going to have 25,000. It might be less than that because of the cost of this thing. I just had a look back. The Sydney Aquatic Centre actually had, I think it was between 16 and 20,000 people, and they accommodated those by having just on one side of the pool, one very big stand that went right up into the nosebleeds. And after the games were over, the top part of that stand was cut off and taken by barge down. You find it now at the end of, at the northern end of Wynn Stadium in Wollongong. That's where that is. But this one looks like it's been purpose-built. Very, very big project. And I was going to mention last night that there were some suggestions it might cost $1 billion. $1 billion for the Aquatic Centre. That was denied. They were talking about hundreds of millions less, but still that's a lot of money. And when they say, well, we're going to try and restrain the costs and it's not going to be $1 billion, we are 6 years out, so I might make a note of that pledge because I look at this thing and I think, really? Let's see if they are telling us the truth about how much the thing's going to cost. Because, look, I think when you're doing these things, you do need to build them so that there's a legacy. You don't do it on the cheap. We saw with Melbourne in 1956, that precinct, that Olympic precinct in Melbourne has stood the test of time. It is fantastic. So, anyway, that's in the Courier-Mail tomorrow. But their main news story, they're focusing on Pauline Hanson, the comments she made on 4BC with Gary Hardgrave earlier today. This is a conversation about domestic violence. They're focusing on her saying domestic violence was a two-way street. Women being abused should just leave their relationships. The headline says Hanson's shocker. DV is a two-way street. I've had a lot of people corresponding because there are instances certainly when men are victims, but the overwhelming majority of it is women, and we know that's the case. And she was asked on Brisbane Radio to send a message to men who lose their temper, said, look, it's wrong, but it's also a two-way street. But she also said women who being abused should leave their relationships. I think there's been a lot of sensible commentary today about saying that obviously, those with experience in this area know that it's nowhere near as simple as that. It's very, very difficult, a very fraught issue. And the Courier-Mail's been running many, many stories over a few years now about the domestic violence scourge in Queensland. So that's their front page, Hanson's shocker. Look, it also features in the Sydney Daily Telegraph. I haven't got their front page, but I do have this story, and we mentioned this earlier in the program, and I think they'll certainly be highlighting this, because this is a story that happened just after 4 o'clock this afternoon, and the Telegraph is saying a senior Jewish leader has been branded an evil Zionist while visiting the site of the Bondi Beach massacre with a group of Sydney Swans players in a confrontation at the scene of the massacre last year. It happened just after 4 o'clock at Archer Park, the location of the dreadful attack. It was Alex Riken from the Australian Jury, Executive Council of Australian Jury. He arrived with some Swans players and club leaders to hear from a massacre survivor. He was confronted by a woman. Now, as he posted on social media, quote, I encountered this lady at Archer Park, the centre of the Bondi massacre. My team and I arrived with players and leadership from the Swans who wanted to engage with the Jewish community and learn more about the terrorist attack from my colleague who survived the massacre. Upon seeing me, the lady declared, quote, why are there Zionists here? I asked her what she said. She responded she wanted to know why, quote, what an evil Zionist was doing here. I asked her if she knew where she was standing, how she could be so stupid and inhumane. And she went on and on, apparently in front of this colleague who was shot in the place. There were police there. They saw a commotion. They walked over. Now, police are saying that officers have spoken to those involved. There'll be no further police action. There was a reporter nearby, Telegraph reporter, covering another story at the beach. saw some of what unfolded. The woman appeared to be confused about why the Jewish group was there, the reporter said. Woman claimed she was a local, recognised Alex from the TV and from the media, knew who they were, and it was quite hostile. So you're calling people evil because they're Jewish on the side of the Jewish massacre. That is unequivocally anti-Semitism and wrong. And you'd like to think the person involved might have some of the people around her giving her a reality check at the very least, but it is a strand of some of this stuff that goes on. As I've said plenty of times, supporting a Palestinian state, lamenting what's happened in Gaza, criticising the Netanyahu government, and particularly in relation to the settlements in the West Bank, that is legitimate commentary. It's not anti-Semitism. But to just call someone evil because they're Jewish living in Australia, that is unvarnished anti-Semitism and unacceptable. So that's going to be in the Telegraph tomorrow. They've got a couple of other stories, the Telegraph. They've got the Oscar winner Brendan Fraser. So whenever famous actor appears, we jump around. So apparently he was walking around West HQ at Rooty Hill. He's filming a movie, Starman, at the Coliseum, which is inside the Western Sydney Entertainment Complex. He was there with Jeff Daniels and the Aussie actors Stephen Curry and Ewan Leslie. So they were spotted there. That's a bit of star spotting there in the Telegraph. Now, all of the papers, the Telegraph, the Sydney Morning Herald, the Age in Melbourne, and also the Australian, they've all been given, as I suspected and suggested to you last night, they've been given the details of a speech that Anthony Albanese will be making tomorrow at the Labor Party conference in relation to cost of living and some assistance that's going to be handed out. So the headline says, pain is real, PM sets battle lines, Prime Minister Anthony Albanese will set up his bid for a third term with the promise of further expensive cost of living measures to address the financial stress fueling One Nation's ascension, and he's expanding a program to pay health workers as they study. Now, they're saying the talk of a tax on gas exports, that may not happen. There's going to be a push for that at the conference, but he will at the speech talk about practical responses to boost workers' living standards. He'll say people have been given, they've been given parts of his speech. People have been given every reason to feel like the economy is simply not working for them. And these are quotes from the speech. That goes deeper than sentiment. It's a reality people are up against. He said, he was riding rough seas after a series of economic shocks. It's how he proved the status quo is not set in stone. So this is all parts of the speech, and they are talking about some assistance. And I'll give you the details of what they're saying in relation to that assistance in just one moment, because it does appear in all of the publications. And essentially what he is saying is that they're going to have a paid prac placement, they're calling it, paid prac, which gives eligible teaching, nursing, midwifery and social work students threatened $38.60 a week during their clinical and professional placements periods, and they're going to expand that to people studying clinical psychology, physiotherapy, occupational therapy, speech pathology, paramedicine, radiography, pharmacy, rehab therapies, podiatry and audiology. That'll all come in from the 1st of July of next year. So they're providing some assistance for those who are studying, because the cost of studying is very high, but they're also younger people, and they're the demographic that Labor is expecting is going to buttress their vote leading into the next election. So that's in the Telegraph and also in the Sydney Morning Herald. In Melbourne, but again, every day, every night I do this, I just have a quick look at the Melbourne Age newspaper. They just have a daily story about the CFMEU corruption there. So this one here, it says the state Labor government secretly backed the disgraced CFMEU boss Joe Miles as he engineered his union's takeover of a level crossing removal project in 2022, according to allegations contained within detailed statements by project insiders. So that's on the front page of the Melbourne Age. And they've also got some details here also about this level crossing. This is every big project in Victoria, there's a scandal surrounding the CFMEU and a scandal surrounding corruption, and it blows back on the on the Labor government of Jacinta Allen, and you wonder how it's possible that they would be even remotely close in the polls, because the election's 4 months away. So that's in the Melbourne Age. And I'll go to the Australian. Again, they've got this story leading into the Labor Party National Conference. The outgoing ALP President Wayne Swan will declare One Nation has usurped the coalition as Labor's biggest electoral threat and warn against predicting Pauline Hanson will fade out ahead of next election as Anthony Albanese expands taxpayer-funded wages for students undertaking practical courses. So this is all the announcements there targeting those students, doing all of those things. They'll talk about this payment when they're undertaking practical work in 10 new fields, including psychology, physiotherapy, occupational therapy, speech pathology, and paramedicine. And he'll focus on cost of living. And I did mention this earlier, the qualitative research yesterday showing that a year ago, they won the election a year ago, because the polling said that 42% of people thought they were best able to handle the cost of living compared to about 22% for the coalition. That 42% is down to around 23% in the space of 12 months. People have lost confidence in their ability to handle the cost of living. And, of course, you're all going, thanks, Scoop. But that is why they're doing this. So there's that one there on the front page. Also, in relation to this fellow, this Dr. Jihad, now it says the father of the Australian-raised Islamic State terrorist known as Dr. Jihad said he'll respect any decision the government makes about the future of his son, as it was revealed that Labor knew about Tariq Kamla's survival for years and kept it secret. The Perth-born paediatrician Kamla had been widely presumed to have been killed in Syria a decade ago after walking out of his job in an Australian hospital to join Islamic State. The Australian revealed yesterday, or today in fact, he was being kept inside an Iraqi jail and was one of 13 Australian men linked to Islamic State, hoping to be released and return home. So this has led to calls all day today. We've had government ministers, coalition shadow ministers and others all saying, well, he should actually stay and rot in prison. So we'll see what comes of all of that. Apparently, the department was briefed about his survival in 2022 and again last year. They stayed out of it and not got involved. They are saying federal officials learned he was alive after a tip-off from US agents. They knew he was alive. Less than a year ago, DFAT received a second definitive confirmation stating he was alive and being held in prison. Secret till today, they decided not to get involved. Organisations like the Red Cross pleaded for Tariq's young boys to be rescued, and they wanted to stay out of it. So he's got some young children, this guy. So that's part of the story, I'm guessing, as well. And I'll go to the financial review at 22 minutes past 11. You just want to hang on to your hats with this one, because we talked cars earlier in the program, and we talked about AI, and we talked about the sophisticated technology in cars and whether China could flick a switch and all of these computerized cars and whether they could influence the cars, just flick a switch and stop them, just hack the cars if we're in some sort of a conflict. So here's the story across the top of the financial review. It says, rogue AI escape fans fears over Chinese models. Now, they're talking about Chinese AI models. But it says, when news broke in the early hours of today that the latest model from the artificial intelligence giant OpenAI had escaped its restraints and hacked the databases of a popular online marketplace, it added urgency to concerns in Canberra that the AI race is running faster than cybersecurity capabilities can keep up. They're casting an eye at the market-shaking rise of the new Chinese model, Kimi 3. This is one of the AI models. Kimi 3. Hope you're following this. Kimi 3. It's a new AI model. It's from Moonshot AI. It boasts capabilities close to Anthropic's Fable 5 and OpenAI's GPT. So essentially, it's a Chinese AI model, which they say has at least the capabilities of the Anthropic and OpenAI from America. Now, OpenAI is saying the GPT 5.6 Sol, an unreleased future model, escaped its testing environment by discovering and exploiting new software vulnerabilities. And once connected to the internet, it used stolen credentials and found other security flaws to breach the database of AI model marketplace Hugging Face, which I've never heard of. There'll be nerds listening to this know exactly what I'm talking about. So you're going to have a read of it in the financial review. Essentially, they're saying it's an unprecedented cyber incident involving state-of-the-art cyber capabilities, and we are responding accordingly. That's from OpenAI to rectify unintended hacking. So it sounds like the AI itself has broken out of the the barriers that are around it, and it's gone and done some hacking of its own. That's the implicit. So it's not some guy sitting there doing the hacking. The AI's done the hacking. And they've hacked an AI marketplace. Dear me. All right, so that's there. It's front page of the Financial Review, and they've got all the detail also about the attack by the government on the issue of cost of living to try and win some of those younger voters with some assistance to their living costs in the study that they do. We'll probably hear some more as well. So there you go. That's some of what people are going to be talking about tomorrow, and that probably explains why in some areas of the media, rather than trying to get your head around what sounds like a very, very serious little security breach involving AI and some hacking, it's easier to talk about Barnaby's dog. At 25 and a half after 11.
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7: 29 minutes past 11. Just some news on what's happening in the Middle East. And again, I think the pronouncements coming out of Washington, they've lost a lot of their heft because there have been so many threats, countdowns. You've got 60 days, 30 days, 20 days, whatever it might be. It seems to change almost by the hour from Donald Trump. But for what it's worth, it is getting more serious there now. And he has issued this just in the last half an hour. So Donald Trump says, from this point forward, any time the Islamic Republic of Iran shoots at a ship in the Strait of Hormuz, whether it be by missile, rocket, drone, or any other device or weapon, the United States will bomb and destroy one bridge or power plant, including those located next to or in the capital city of Tehran. Thank you for your attention to this matter, the usual thing, President Donald J. Trump. So any ship, missile, rocket, drone, one bridge or power plant will be destroyed in retaliation within Tehran and next to the Tehran. So where that's all going, you are starting to get some signs from within Iran. They're continuing to clamp down on dissent. There was another quite high-profile protester who was executed today, and they do this in a grisly, very public way to warn those people who may be trying to essentially get out of line that this is what's waiting for them. But you also get the impression that maybe the regime's hold on power, you'd like to think it may be degraded, because the whole exercise has turned the world upside down in terms of the economy. It's created chaos in the Middle East. It's upended all the supply lines, and for nothing, unless the whole thing maybe eventually sees some change and regime change there. You'd like to think. But anyway, for what it's worth, that's the latest threat. Who knows? There could be another one within the next hour or so. In the meantime, 29 minutes to 12. Look, thanks for the people getting these same ads that are popping up through the ad break. Phil O'Neill's joining me now. We're going to try and fix it. So look, if you're listening, if you just joined us, there are people listening on the app or smart speakers, and some of you, no problems, but some of you are getting the same ad slipping over and over again. It's an age-mate ad. So again, we're aware of it. We're trying to put together an audit where it's happening. It seems to be happening all over the country in a very random way. So we are aware of it, so that you know. Thanks for your feedback, and we'll try and do something. So Phil O'Neill's going to be here in about half an hour. It could be part of one of your conspiracy
8: could
7: theories,
8: be.
7: Maybe.
8: First, I've heard about it. Hello, John. Last night I got an email from somebody in Germany, and they said, do you realise that we have German ads playing in between your program? And I said, well, that's probably, I think they do that for certain markets.
7: Yeah, I don't think we're doing it. I think it may be part of one of the apps, the radio apps or something overseas. But I think we're having a problem here. just with certain technology that's flipping the same ad over it. You know what the worrying part of it is? It's the same ad, that's, and I've had a lot of people saying, I'm hearing the same ad over and over, it's driving me nuts. We did get one saying, oh, I've heard that so many times, I might have a crack at that.
9: There you go.
7: Now, we don't want any of those going through, because imagine if they say, oh, so you play, we play an ad 100 times in a row and everyone will go and buy tiles from Frank Walker. That wouldn't work, would it?
8: I thought it was the ad for your OnlyFans that keeps running over and over. Right, okay.
7: It's an age-mate ad.
8: Do you want a conspiracy? It is Conspiracy Theory Thursday. There's a couple of things to talk about. We actually have a guest who's going to talk about the John Ronson book, Them, one of my favourite conspiracy theory books, where we talk about the Bilderberg Group. You ever heard of them, John?
7: No, what is it?
8: Well, you'll find out this morning.
7: Is it some sort of international conspiracy or something?
8: It's right up there with...
7: Shadowy?
8: Shadowy, but also in the open. And where's the best place to hide something, John? You know this well. Hide it in plain sight. John, I don't know if you know
7: this.
8: Have
7: you examined the old, because there's still some remnants of the old Elvis conspiracy theory that he didn't, you know.
8: I've got better than that for you, buddy.
7: He staged it.
8: Got better than that
7: for you. Oh, he got better? What?
8: The Titanic never sank.
7: There's not someone saying that, is there?
8: The White Star Line Company had an identical, previously damaged sister ship called the Olympic. According to the theory, they swapped the names on the ships and internationally and intentionally sank the broken one to claim a massive insurance payout.
7: Right.
8: Heard that here first, John.
7: So, all right. So,
8: well, probably not here first. That, you probably heard that on the internet.
7: Where does that leave Rose and Jack and all of that? What happened?
8: Well, they may have existed, but on a different ship.
7: Okay. Fantastic. So there's that one.
8: Yeah, there's that one.
7: Have you done the Elvis one? Have you had anyone? Because there's still people who think that's a possibility.
8: Yeah. But I'm not doing that one tonight.
7: Okay.
8: Do you know that between the years, if you ask for another one, I'll give you, between the years of 614 and 911 AD, these years never actually happened because the Holy Roman Emperor Otto III conspired with the Pope to forge documents and alter the calendar so that they could have the prestige of ruling for the monumental 1000 AD. And so we are actually not living in the year 2026, John. We're currently living in the 1700s.
7: So people who say, oh, you get the time wrong, say, well, we're all getting the time wrong.
8: Yeah, we've got the date wrong. So there's that coming up. And also the paper boy, Jason Morrison, will join us. We're going to have the Women's Lumberjack Championships, John.
7: We'll have to do it tomorrow, taking your sock off while you're standing on one leg, because that's an indication whether you're aging well. We'll do it tomorrow night, can we?
8: Oh, good, because I'll make sure I cut my toenails.
7: Yeah, cut your toenails and get a sock that comes off quite easily.
8: That doesn't have. Do you know people, do they still darn socks, John?
7: Darning socks. I think these days you just, if there's a hole in your sock, you throw it out.
8: Yeah. Because you know what? I wonder when darning socks actually went out.
7: Well, someone will know.
8: Yeah, well, I'll text you now on the text.
7: Someone will know. I've got one more for you
8: very quickly,
7: if I can. This is, and we will have a bit of a conflict on this one.
8: Mm-hmm.
7: This is a new photo because King George, or not King George, Prince, he will be King George eventually, but Prince George has turned 13.
8: Well,
7: and they've published a photo of, there's Prince George now as a teenager. He's 13.
8: Good-looking young fella.
7: Well, he's a good-looking young bloke, but you and I are going to have a difference of opinion on this because in my view, if he's lucky and he inherits the correct genes, he will lose that hair and look a lot better, like his dad.
8: But they don't, the royal family don't shave their heads. Have you noticed that? You and I, we've got no problem with it. And shaving your head is a lot better than male pattern baldness.
7: But the question I'm asking is he going to...
8: Inevitable. Inevitable. He's going to lose. He's going to have the horseshoe up there.
7: Look much better.
8: Well, if they shaved it, why doesn't Prince William shave
7: his
8: head?
7: Anyway, it's a very good-looking kid there, 13 years old. I've always wondered about the heirs to the throne, that when they get to, because their whole lives are mapped out. George's life, he will be the king one day.
8: Yeah.
7: So he's going to be there as the heir to the throne.
8: Yeah.
7: But what if George said, you know what? I'd rather be a soccer player. I'd rather go backpacking and go and run a motel in. I mean, you can't do that. This is someone who you think has got all the advantages, but in fact he has his choices of what he can do are very limited.
8: No, I like that because if he did want to be a soccer player, you know, passes to the king, king takes the shot, passes. Yeah, that'd be fantastic.
7: one day. All right, so I'm looking forward to that. I love that conspiracy I'm going to hear about.
8: There's a lot going on tonight. The Bilderberg Group, people out there will know. And if you know, you know. And if you don't know, well, listen, because I'll tell you.
7: Yeah, and now that you've said it, even though they're out in the open.
8: Out in the open.
7: Probably alarm bell going in the Bilderberg Group headquarters. We better try and nobble this bloke before he blows the whistle on us.
8: Well, if my name ain't John Stanley, I'm telling you.
7: Yep. Good on you. Greg's in Phuket listening. He gets Sydney or Brisbane ads when he's listening on the app. So, look, I think it's all over the shop what's happening. So if you're not hearing the same ad over and over again, count yourself very, very lucky. At 22 minutes to 12 now.
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7: 19 to 12. We do money saving every Wednesday. And look, just ahead of speaking with Joel Gibson, a few years ago, we had conversation about people who are really organised. And we had people saying that they actually organise their clothes for the week ahead, all their clothes. So they'll lay out, this is the outfit I'll wear in the morning. I'll wear this in the evening. I'll wear this to golf. I'll wear that to the foot. They had the whole thing really well organized. And I always thought, well, there's a lot of effort goes into doing that, but then your week flies by. I guess you could say the same thing with meal planning. And there are those of you that'll go, oh, well, you know, we've been doing this for a long time. So I had a conversation early today because I had some notes sent to me by Joel Gibson about his latest missive on saving money. Here's that conversation.
22: Evening, John.
7: There'll be people listening to us going, I've been doing this for years, but not everyone does. In fact, most people don't, I imagine. So, and the reason they don't, I think, is because I think, well, it's a lot of work. So you've got a way to make that work a little easier.
0: Yeah, look, they've started introducing AI features to a lot of these apps and websites, which will basically do a meal plan for you. And I think it's really handy because meal planning, we know that there's research that shows that if you shop less often, you actually spend less. So if you shop several times a week, even if you're, you know, essentially buying the same amount of stuff, you tend to spend more than if you just do one big shop a week. If you plan the week's meals out, and obviously, you know, if you've got busy households where there are two people working, maybe there are teenagers or whatever, you kind of need to batch cook and plan ahead to get it all done. And this is actually a really, really handy way to streamline that process.
7: Yeah. So instead of saying, and again, people laugh at me here because they probably do all this. Instead of saying, okay, well, this is what we're going to have for dinner tonight. So I'll go and I'll buy these vegetables and I'll buy a couple of extra ingredients here. How many of having it and put it all together in the shop. And then the next day you do the same thing. You work the meal plan out and you say, we're going to need this and that'll last 4 days. But the AI does it all for you.
0: Yeah, so you can actually, within the Woolies app now, there's always been a little chatbot in the Woolies app called Olive, and Olive's now been promoted to being a meal planner, and you can ask Olive to put together a 7-day meal plan for you. I said, for example, I want 7 dinners for a family of 4, budget of $200. I want a mix of, you know, red meat, chicken, fish, and one veggie meal. And it spat out, you know, a meal plan for me for 7 days under that budget. And then, of course, what it does is it suggests various Woolworths products. It can find the specials for you if you want it to do that. I did a pretty solid job, so it's not a bad start. It's still in beta mode, the Woolies one. But there are some others which are not attached to one supermarket, which are a bit more sophisticated.
7: Okay, look, people can write these down for those who are, because I think this is quite interesting. So you've got Olive from Woolworths. And then you've got a couple of others that go to Woolworths and Coles. Is that right?
0: Yeah, I actually had a look also at one called Grocerize. Mm-hmm. That's with an I-Z-E on the end, Grocerize. And I looked at one called Plate Planner. Mm. And what I found was with the Grocerize one, for example, again, you can ask it to put together a meal plan for you. It'll spit out sort of 7 recipes. If you don't like some of them, you can say replace this one or replace that one. What Grocerize does well is it compares prices at Woolies and Coles. So it'll find the cheapest beef mince for your bolognese, for example, that week, if it's on special somewhere. And it can even put together, you know, two separate shopping lists for you if you've got time to go to both supermarkets, or it can tell you which supermarket is the cheaper one to buy that meal plan in that week. So that's really handy. And when it comes to Plate Planner, it actually compares 4 different supermarkets, Coles, Woolies, Aldi and IGA. Mm-hmm. So a broader range, and probably is a little bit more, I found with Plate Planner, the recipes were a little bit more interesting probably than the other two. So it was probably my favorite of the three, at least, you know, at a first pass. And it also has the ability to kind of choose different types of meal plans. You can opt for balanced and nutritious, or you can say, I want a vegetarian meal plan, or you can say, you know, I'm on a really tight budget. I want you to focus on cost, and it'll sort of be guided by those different preferences.
7: Sounds terrific, actually. The Woolworths one's free. The Grocerize is $4.99 a month, and the Plate Planner is $7.99 a month. So people can keep those in mind, have a look, because you assume you'd save more than that over the month. So you work out how much you're going to spend on food. You get all the stuff comes in. It's all there in the fridge, and you're not wasting as much either, I would imagine, as well.
0: Yeah, well, they estimate that people are saving $30 to $80 a week, because the other thing that they can do, and I should add, you can actually, there's a free basic access to Grocerize and to Plate Planner, so you can get on there and have a look at them,
7: right,
0: play around a bit and see if you like them.
7: Yep.
0: And then if it works really well for you, then you can opt to go to the paid tier, which has extra features. And one of those extra features, for example, is Plate Planner will remember what's in your fridge and what's in your pantry from its previous meal planning.
7: Gee, that's good.
0: And it'll try to use those leftovers wherever possible in future meal planning. So it's reducing waste as well. And we know that the average household wastes over $1,000 in food every year. So that's another way to save money.
7: Oh, thank God. We've actually found something that is really practical in terms of AI, which I know is changing all of our lives, but this one I really, really like. Joel, I'll go and check all those out, and maybe there's a little man in my house that might actually might give him the job to do it. There you go.
0: Good
7: stuff. We'll road test it over the next month. Fantastic. Your website's joelgibson.com.au, and I know people are going, guys, give me the names again. Olive is the Woolworths one, and then the other two are Plate Planner
1: Plate Planner. And then you've got Grocer Eyes spelt with a Z. So people can go and have a look for themselves. Thank you.
0: Thanks, John.
7: Joel Gibson, you can go to his website, joelgibson.com.au, at 12 and a half minutes to 12 right now.
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7: 131873 is the number now. It is 10 minutes to 12. I did mention this earlier in the program. There is this Labor Party conference which is getting underway tomorrow. And when I gave you the papers, there's going to be spending on assistance to students who are doing some of their practical teaching, because they are releasing, and I notice this will be appearing tomorrow as well, they're releasing the cost of degrees, and in particular there was a move by the Morrison government a few years ago to ratchet up the cost of degrees in the humanities to try and get people doing more practical degrees at university. That doesn't seem to have worked. People are still doing they want to study the humanities, and they're now paying more, and they're building up bigger debts. So that's one of the areas being targeted, because those people vote. And in relation to the practical work being done in some of those areas, that'll be something being announced tomorrow as part of a series of announcements being made by the government to try and deal with the cost of living. But I also mentioned earlier that when they go to these conferences, and there won't be too much conflict. People have been trying to generate some conflict today over the flag. Well, there's nothing that happened in relation to the flag. That's that one. There's a few people on the edge of the conference wanting to raise it. So that'll get people, that'll give something people to excited about. I'll be more excited about the fact that you got all these lobbyists who are floating around the conference, paying huge amounts of money to get access to the Prime Minister and government ministers. I think cash for access involving all our political parties. I think it's corruption. And I did speak with Michael Packey earlier, so we might try and find out in the next couple of days, and particularly tomorrow night. They've got a, they're calling it a speed dating thing, where they're going to have eight ministers in a room, and if you pay enough money, you can do a little circuit and have a few minutes with each of them to push your barrow. Just extraordinary stuff, really. Anyway, that's happening tomorrow, so we might try and get a report on that as well. 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
2: Yes, got a listener in Bradbury, listening on the app on the iPhone, and the age mate's being played all the time. So this is the age mate ad. So again, my apologies. We've reported it. We'll make sure that whoever's looking after our tech, we can't have this happening hour after hour, so we are trying to fix it. Thank you so much for all the feedback we're getting. In the meantime, we're coming up to the midnight, and if you don't like the Eagles, I'm sorry, because it's the birthday of Don Henley, who's 79, and he gave us this masterpiece.

0: Thank you so much for listening. We have Phil O'Neill with Conspiracies. Can't wait to hear that. Have a great Thursday.
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2: Hello, I'm Nelson Scott. The Labor Party will hold its national conference in Adelaide over the next 4 days. The event will attract more than 2,000 members, but it's likely to be highly stage managed. The idea is for the party to come together and debate a range of policy issues. Focus will be on the growth of AI, the push for a gas tax, and gambling reform. One of Australia's

0: largest energy companies is investigating a potential breach of customer data. Chris McCarthy reports.
1: Hackers claim to have accessed 2 million customer records from Origin Energy. The hackers providing a sample of 50 customers' details to News Corp after they say Origin ignored evidence of the breach for almost 3 weeks. Origin Energy says the incident may have affected customer data, but believes credit card and bank details are not a part of the hack. If proven, the breach would rank among Australia's largest after strikes against Optus, Medibank and Qantas. Chris McCarthy reporting.
0: The federal government is injecting $32 million into a project to turn forest waste into sustainable jet fuel. The project will process leftover sawdust and bark into methanol and low-carbon aviation fuel in Victoria and South Australia. One Nation leader Pauline Hanson says the Barnaby Joyce dog saga has been blown out of proportion. Mr. Joyce made national headlines for yelling at his dog Stella midway through a live interview with the ABC. Ms. Hanson says people are making a mountain out of a molehill.
2: So honestly, there's so much that's happening out there concerning people and about the cost of living. People are losing their homes, their mortgages, kids can't get jobs, no future for themselves. People living in their cars, homeless, that's happening, and they're worried about Barnaby telling his dog to sit down.
0: Australian actor Charlotte McInnes is preparing an appeal after losing a defamation case against Hollywood star Rebel Wilson. McInnes starred in Wilson's directorial debut, The Deb. A judge ruled she failed to prove social media posts written by Rebel Wilson caused or were likely to cause serious harm to her reputation. A 71-year-old Darwin man's been charged with possessing tens of thousands of child sexual abuse images. Police have seized electronic devices containing the files. He's been charged with 12 offences, each carrying a 15-year jail sentence if he's convicted. A photographer charged with stealing camera equipment from a Bondi Beach shooting victim has pleaded not guilty. Police say 35-year-old Danny James Ridley stole the equipment from retired police officer Peter Maher after the attack. Mr. Maher was one of 15 people who died in the attack at a Jewish festival. Also making news, France has become the first nation to follow in Australia's footsteps in implementing a social media ban for children. From September, children under 15 will be required to verify their age before creating new accounts.
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0: Adelaide will be without key defender Mark Keane for their AFL clash against Collingwood. Keane has been ruled out due to illness, with Nick Murray set to replace him. In the NRL, Eels coach Jason Riles is hitting back at criticism of signing Jerome Luai on a short-term deal. The Tigers co-captain will spend next year at Parramatta before joining the PNG Chiefs. Riles says Luai is needed right now.
4: We're sitting in a spot on the ladder that we don't want to be, and it's no one's fault directly, but we need more experienced players, and Jerome fits that bill at the moment, and that's what we're going to go with.
0: Former Socceroos captain Paul Wade has been diagnosed with probable CTE. The West Indies have beaten New Zealand by 2 wickets to lose the men's one-day series 3-2. Shimron Hetmyer guided them home with 69 not out.
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0: Around the country, Canberra partly cloudy, a top of 13 degrees. Melbourne, a shower or two and 13. Sydney, mostly sunny in a top of 20 degrees. Brisbane, partly cloudy in 24. Perth, sunny and a top of 19 degrees. Adelaide, a shower or two and 14. Hobart showers increasing in a top of 9 degrees. Darwin sunny and 31.

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1: Hope you had a good day. We're over Wednesday. We're now into Thursday. Get through today. Then we've got tomorrow. Then we've got the weekend. Although, you know, for normal people, they wouldn't realise that this is the start of our day. For normal people, they're getting out of bed in 8 or 9 hours time and going, okay, brand new day. For us, 8 or 9 hours time, the day will be like an old shoe. So good morning. Good to have you coming. 23rd of July, Thursday morning. Phone number is 131-873. We're here for hours and we can talk about anything you want to talk about. And that's the great thing. It's the voice of the people. And you have every right to say whatever you want, within reason, of course, as well. I mean, you know, we've got to get through 5.5 hours of each other's company. You know, it's a little bit like, well, someone in this room ain't wearing deodorant, and it ain't me. 131-873-0460-873-873 on the text. And overnights at 2gb.com. Shall we start with the amount of people in the world? Or should we start with the moon? Let's go with the amount of people in the world for a change and go the other way around. And then we'll get to a statistic that will just make our liver quiver. 8,306,146,422 people and counting currently sharing the same air that we share at the moment. And, yeah, so there's been, 73,657 births so far this year. Okay, let's get to a statistic that we can make more sense of. Here we go. Since midnight, there have been 52,745 mobile phones sold around the world and counting. Let's get to the moon. Today, the sun is in Leo. What? Leo Sayer. Be on the watch are the words of the day. Discern between situations when evil forces seduce and when the light of truth shines. And on the subject of seduction, morning, Nicholas, if you're listening. Today, your breast will be active. Oh, crikey, he's going to drive himself nuts. By the way, the other thing is solid grain porridge is preferable today with your nutrition. Solid grain porridge doesn't sound like something I'd like to eat for breakfast or any time. And the symbol of the day is the fountain. So there you go. Today with the Iran war, we're up to day 145. Donald Trump has just done a Truth Social tweet and he says, from this point forward, any time the Islamic Republic of Iran shoots at a ship in the Strait of Hormuz, whether it be by missile, rocket, drone, or any other device or weapon, the United States will bomb and destroy one bridge or power plant, including those located to or in the capital city of Tehran. Thank you for your attention to this matter, Donald J. Trump. Meanwhile, the U.S. Secretary of State, Margot Rubio, has warned the Iranian control of the Strait of Hormuz would set a dangerous precedent, says Marco Rubio. He said, if we create a precedent in the Middle East where a nation state can decide to control an international waterway, charge a toll, blow up your ships if you don't pay, we've created a very dangerous precedent that will repeat itself in other parts of the world, including this region. Well, where are we at with this? As I said, day 145 is Donald Trump. He's talking about Pickaxe Mountain. We mentioned this last night. Well, he's back there.
2: They may have. We don't have it on record. All we do is read the fake news. You know, we see the news is so wrong so many times. So, you know, maybe this one they have right. But it's okay. It doesn't mean anything unless they have the material. You're talking about the centrifuges. Yeah, it doesn't mean anything unless they have the material. They don't have. We follow the material. That's where the action is. And we'll be hitting that area very, probably pretty soon. And there's not a thing they can do about it.
1: Can I remind you of something that we all talked about not that long ago? Tariffs. Do you remember Donald Trump and the tariffs? That feels like 100 pages of the book of Trump ago, doesn't it? Well, he's announced he's going to slap new tariffs on generic drugs made overseas, starting August 2028. I'd forgotten completely about tariffs because there were so many other things to talk about, like blockades. Donald Trump said the US would take care of it if Houthi rebels followed through with their threatened blockade of Saudi Arabia ports. In the meantime, the Defense Secretary, or can you be the Defense Secretary if you are the Secretary of War? Because you wouldn't be the Defense Secretary anymore, would you? If you're the Secretary of War, you would be the Offense Secretary. Anyway, he's revealed how much money the Iran war has cost the US 5 months in. Well, he says around about the estimate at the moment, $37.5 billion. $37.5 billion. And he wants more, too, if he can.
3: You're asking for literally $1.5 trillion for a war that President Trump said he already won. You're asking for $1.5 trillion, unlimited money for bombs, but insufficient money in the American for the American people for their health care, their food, their housing. And our farmers, you are asking for unlimited money for bombs when people can't feed their families. And I don't know how this administration intends to defend those decisions to the American people.
4: Not unlimited bombs, Senator. I'm asking for the right bombs at the right time to ensure we can deter our adversaries into the future. And that's why this is
3: okay,
4: a generational investment.
3: And it was the
4: previous administration that didn't fund this department.
3: The reason why they are so upset with you and this administration is because the words you have used in the past don't add up. About Iran specifically, you said that we had obliterated, quote unquote, Iran's ability to create nuclear weapons. The president made the same claim. Yet 8 months later, in February of 2026, the president launched an act of war claiming Iran was within 2 weeks of having a weapon.
1: Well, they're going round in circles on that, aren't they? But nonetheless, I still go back to when they talk about figures like this, it makes no sense to us. You know, they're talking about so far $37.5 billion. That's how much it's cost so far. He's requested $87.6 billion to keep funding the war. They want more than that. You know, and when you think about it, that makes no sense. But if you were to get your car fixed and the mechanic said that'll cost you $957, you'll go, $957? Are you kidding? $957? I'm going to get a second quote on that. Really? Does that is there any warranty on that? 3 months or something? But here we are talking about 87 point something billion, and we just, you know, it just washes over us. The Australian Manufacturing Workers Union have pushed to remove the Union Jack from the Australian flag. How do you feel about this? Because, you know, a lot of people are saying, well, maybe, you know, it's time that, you know, we removed it from the Union Jack. Angus Taylor had a thing to say about it. Here's what old Angie had to say.
5: Extraordinary that Claire O'Neill is out there today and she can't confirm that we should keep our Australian flag. She can't confirm that we should keep our Australian flag. Well, I tell you what, I am proud of our Australian flag. I know all Liberals and Nationals are proud of our Australian flag and we will keep it. We will keep our flag. Well, I don't know what Claire O'Neill wants to do with it.
1: Is he in the kitchen? What's that noise in the background?
5: It's extraordinary that Claire O'Neill is out there today and she can't confirm that we should keep our Australian flag. She can't confirm that we should keep our Australian flag.
1: That's not wine glasses. That's heavier, I can tell, than a wine glass.
5: The Nationals are proud of our Australian flag, and we will keep it. We will keep our flag. Well, I don't know what Claire O'Neill wants to do with it.
1: It sounded like a glass, but it didn't. It sounded like an empty glass. Hudson with an H? It didn't sound like a plate that was going on in the background there. So it was, perhaps it could have been a glass, but it wasn't a full glass. That really is about where we're at. Oh, by the way, Pauline Hanson was on 4BC Mornings with Gary Hargrave, and she was asked if she'd like to be Prime Minister.
6: If I can make a difference in this country, yes, I do, because everyone out there would answer themselves, yes, give me the job for a day or two and I'll tell you what I'd do about this country and try and clean it up. So who wouldn't? If you've got passion about what's happening and you feel for the people out there living in poverty and the despair and everything like that, of course you'd want to be Prime Minister if you have an opportunity to actually turn it around and make a difference.
1: I can't believe it, but here we are. I mean, I can believe it, actually. I can believe it. Here we are, day four, and we're still talking about it.
7: Stella!
1: Yeah, Barnaby talking to his dog. Well, yelling at Stella the dog has turned into some of the greatest memes. I've got one to play you a little bit later, which I love. But there have been so many. I saw one where Barnaby turned, this was on Facebook, to yell at his dog. And he yells at the dog, and it was Larry Emdo, and he's falling over with a glass of wine. That, I've got one I can't wait to tell you about. But at what stage, Wendy, do we just stop talking about Barnaby and the dog? Friday?
7: I don't know, but this is the first time I'm talking about
1: it. Well, I want to hear what you have to say.
7: Well, you always talk to dogs like that. They go by the tone of your voice. They may not understand what you're saying, but they understand the tone of your voice.
1: Mm.
7: And if you talk nicely to a dog, he just sits there and puffs and wags his tail.
1: Right.
7: And keeps on doing what he's doing. If he's doing the wrong thing, you say, sit down, come in behind. That's with a kettle dog.
1: Right.
7: They go by the tone of your voice.
1: Yeah, because, you know, people who live out in the country would yell at their dogs. They all love their dogs, but they would yell at their dogs more than a city slicker. I would not want to be told off by you. Let's do a little bit of role play here, Wendy. So I'm your dog. What's your dog's name, incidentally?
7: Cowser.
1: Cowser? Is it a cross between, a cow and something else? Cowser.
7: No. Well, it can be Toby. I'll call you Toby.
1: Well, no wonder it's confused. It's got several different names.
7: We had a dog called Toby.
1: Okay, I'll be Toby.
7: Come off a farm.
1: Okay, well, you're at the front door talking to the postman who always rings twice. I'm Toby, the dog, annoying at you. Come on, Mum, let's go to the shop. And you say?
7: Sit down. Come in behind.
1: No, come on, you'd yell at it more than that.
7: Well, yeah, but I'm 92. I can't yell as good as I used to.
1: You yell more now than you did.
7: I'm 90. Took a few years off.
1: I know you did. I know. You know what? When you said that, I thought, she's just taken 5 years off her life. But I didn't want to correct you because at 97, you have the right to come up with any age. Do you ever, though, forget how old you are and then one day you go, hang on a minute?
7: No, wait a minute. I've got to be very, very careful. I cannot act coquettish.
1: No.
7: That's out of place.
1: I would never, ever.
7: That is right out of place.
1: I would never in my wildest dreams accuse you of being coquettish. Don't you worry about that, Wendy.
7: Okay, righto. What I deal with are facts, and you will not find any Mills and Boone in my bookcase.
1: Really?
7: And I've told my daughter to give my books to the library because, well, my university textbooks, one of them cost over $100.
1: But what about?
7: They're very expensive. The one on psychology.
1: Well, who wrote that one? What one's that by? Who wrote that book?
7: I forget now. I'd have to go down to the sitting room and have a look.
1: Never, not even one Mills and Boone with a Fabio with his long blonde hair on the cover?
7: Mills and Boone's are absolute rubbish.
1: Right, okay.
7: Barbara Cartland made a fortune out of it.
1: I know, with the poodles.
7: And she got herself buried in a cardboard carton.
1: Recyclable, that was, wasn't it, though?
7: Pardon?
1: Wasn't it a recyclable one?
7: I don't know. But I told my family I wanted to be buried in a cardboard coffin the same as Barbara Cartland.
1: Yeah.
7: And my son-in-law said, I'll bury you in a fridge carton.
1: Well,
7: and
1: you know.
7: I said, okay. So long as it's a Westinghouse.
1: Well, you've got to be specific about these things too. You know, you don't want to get into the wrong brand, you know, because they might have found a General Electric and somebody will go, no, Wendy would not have been happy with that.
7: Oh, General Electric, that would have given me a shock.
1: Well, there you go, right there. Okay, well, you know I love you, but can you yell at your dog again?
7: Pardon?
1: Can you yell at your dog again? Pretend I'm Toby?
7: Oh, sit down. Come in behind, you mutt.
1: Yeah. Oh, hang on. Bloody Toby's in the background there. And he said, I haven't done anything wrong.
7: No, well, dogs don't. They go by the tone of your voice.
1: Yeah, but he didn't do anything wrong that time.
7: Didn't he? What were you doing? He didn't try to lift his leg, did he? Yeah. They do that when they feel at home in a place, marking their territory. Yeah.
1: I love you, Wendy. You know that. I love you more than anybody else on this planet, even my beautiful wife.
7: Really?
1: Yeah.
7: I could be your worst nightmare.
1: Never. Love you, Wendy.
7: You don't know me.
1: Well,
7: you should have seen me having a row with my husband.
1: Well, I know what, you were the most, you were maybe your most coquettish there, but you were completely coquette-less this morning.
7: Am I really?
1: Yeah.
7: I don't think so.
1: That's you, Wendy. No.
7: Listen, I think I'm losing it.
1: Never, not on this show. Oh, bless Wendy. 22 minutes past midnight. All right, let's get to some of these texts in a sec. A lot of calls on the phone there as well. I want to talk to you, incidentally, about something else that I read too at some stage between now and 5:30.
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1: 25 past midnight, loads of calls on the phone there. I'll get you in a sec. Russell, Brad's calling through as well. Hello, Melinda, how are you? She says, Wendy sounds like a terrific lady. What a character. I hope she calls again. She is a regular caller on the show, Melinda, and I love her to death. And Peter says, I love that show. Love the show. Well, I love being able to have Wendy on. She's just terrific. David loves her too. She should come on every night. We should just have comments according to Wendy. Peter says, Russian warships in English waterways, China in Pacific Ocean, North Korea firing missiles, and the world at war. Look at Africa. War, war, war. For decades, Sudan. It's horrible death, slaves, starvation, disease. It's our awful world, Phil. Yeah, that is it. That is true. But like I said to you, every time you send me a text, Peter, it sounds like a Sex Pistols song. Frank would like to see Wendy for PN. And Ben said, may we inquire how old Wendy's husband is? I will do that, Ben, next time she calls. Absolutely. We should have a peeping Tom on Wendy, incidentally. Hey, Phil, nobody cares about Barnaby Joyce and his dog. Who's driving this media deflecting from the real issues affecting everyday Australians who couldn't give a toss by bribed journalists exposed by 2GB? And they are given the money to prop up the Labor Party and the Prime Minister. Well, I don't know. We talked about that all week and all night last night, the Barnaby dog thing. And it'll be gone by next week. We'll have another villain of the week next week. But I'll talk to Jason Morrison, the paper boy, about this later, because he's a newspaper man. So he would know, apart from radio, what's driving the story here. Next week we'll get on to something else. But now we've moved to the Barnaby Joyce and the meme with the dog stage. I tried to get Hudson with the H to get this up through his system, but he can't get it. So I'm going to have to play this via my phone to you, which isn't going to be as good, but it'll give you a good idea of one of the memes that I absolutely love. I love this one. Here we go.
17: Sorry, it's a dog.
18: I came out into the front yard.
17: Sorry, it's a dog.
1: I love it. Well, those memes are going to continue to. Thanks for mentioning Coquettes, by the way. Favourite memories of Jeannie McDonald and Nelson Eddy. Tiffany, how are you? Tiffany at Northmead. Give me a sec. I'll have a look at your one because your one is rather long too. Couple of people here on the text. And give me a sec to get through a few of these because there are quite a few coming through. China sent the big team to the Commonwealth Games, somebody says there. Wendy is cool, says Peter. And Glenn said, Phil, Clinton ignored you at the end of his program again. I'm glad you're feeling better, my friend. And he says, leave the flag alone. Okay, well, let's go back to Hudson with an H, if you can, the end of Clinton Maynard's show, where once again he's ignored us and tried not to mention the fact that, you know, this, of course, is the most popular show on the radio station. That's why he obviously doesn't mention us. Small disclaimer here, that's not true. Reptilians, humans, shapeshifters, not sure about them all, but you've come on the right night, Peter, because it is Conspiracy Theory Thursday. All of those topics will be covered throughout the morning. I love Wendy and I love Chris from Laylaw. I hope he rings soon. Chris hasn't rung for months. He was angry at me. He sends me the occasional text, but he was angry at me because he said I'm not allowing free speech because he wants to say whatever he wants on the radio. And I said, you can't do that. But Chris, you can still ring because, you know, your fans wish to hear from you. Let's go to Cairns. Hello, Brad.
19: G'day, Phil.
1: How are you, mate?
19: Good, thank you. Hey, listen.
1: Yeah.
19: I don't know, most people have missed it, but a couple of those things you've seen on Facebook is what it's all about. Barnaby, that dog never made a sound, did it? You never heard the dog.
1: Conspiracy theory.
19: Barnaby Joyce, when I was at school, we used to do this sort of thing. You'd look at someone, then you'd look away, and throw something out. But it was at them, but you weren't looking at them. Then you'd look back. That was at Sarah Ferguson to sit here.
1: Right, so he was distracting her when there was no dog and he just didn't want to answer the question?
19: I just wanted to, you know, throw a bit back at her and tell her to sit down, you know?
1: Right.
19: Not the dog. The dog didn't make a sound.
1: Ah.
19: And I've heard him interviewed in the past where his dog has barked.
1: Yeah.
19: In the paddock, and you can't hear it.
1: So the dog has a voice. It's not the dog which listens to its master's voice. It has its, walks to the sound of its own bark. However, it didn't bark on that particular occasion. Do you think there's a possibility it wasn't even there?
19: Maybe. But the thing was, he looked away to make out that it was someone else he was talking to.
1: Right.
19: Like we used to at school. But then he looked back after he'd said it.
1: Might not have even been the dog. Might have been the bloke from Amazon delivering some packages for the missus.
19: Well, no, it was just purely to tell Sarah Ferguson to sit down.
1: Ooh, okay. Well, I like it. It is Conspiracy Theory Thursday. Yeah, Doggate, says Peter, and he's absolutely right. Okay, well, there's only one thing we can do now to take this story to the full nth to the final degree, and you know what that is. Get the dog on.
20: Get Barnaby on.
1: No, get the dog on. We need to know whether or not the dog was there.
20: Yeah.
1: If we don't, you know, until we hear from the dog, this story won't have a proper conclusion, Brad.
20: No, I know what you mean. Yeah.
1: Good on you, buddy. 131-873 is the phone number. 0460-873-873. Okay, here it is. Oh, by the way, I think it was Paul said, find the audio of Barnaby telling, I think it was Peter Dutton, to sit down, and he yells at him, sit down, you buffhead. We'll see if we can find that. Did you find it, Hudson? Do you want to play? Whereabouts is that? I'll play this first. I'll tell you what. Here is Clinton Maynard forgetting to say hello to us. Here he goes. Or here he doesn't go because the button's not going to work.
21: Pause is coming up with sports today with MG. After 6 o'clock, you'll hear James Willis with Money News from 7, John Stanley taking you through the night. Thank you for your company. That's Sydney Now.
1: Well, that was pretty obvious. He ignored us there.
21: Pause is coming up with sports today with MG. After 6 o'clock, you'll hear James Willis with Money News from 7, John Stanley taking you through the night. Thank you for your company. That's Sydney Now.
1: That was an obvious snub. And here we go. This is let's have a listen to it. This is Barnaby yelling at Peter Dutton. Is that right? As far as we know? Okay.
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1: All right, more of your texts and calls after this.
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1: Hello, Greg at Phuket says that audio was Albo talking to Peter Dutton, and he's telling him to sit down.
22: You sit down, Buffett. You sit down.
1: Thank you, Greg. Hello, Melinda. How are you? Could you please play a bit of Who Let the Dogs Out by the Baha Men? Because I think that will encapsulate this whole Barnaby episode. I did think about that too. Hello, Anna. How are you? Giving us the update on the cat in the US that was stolen and used as a weapon in an attempted bank robbery. There was another cat being caught smuggling drugs contained in the collar. And that was put into jail. What if the sniffer dog would feel about a cat that was smuggling, you know, drugs in its collar? Whether or not the sniffer dog would go, okay, finally, I get a little bit of revenge. Or would it go, listen, you know, as a dog and you're a cat, you know, you're doing the wrong thing here. I'm going to let you off with a warning, but don't do it again. Because, you know, we're both four-legged friends. Phil, that background noise in Angus Taylor's interview actually sounded like metal on a rope. So it could be part of the flagpole.
2: That's extraordinary that Claire O'Neill is out there today and she can't confirm that we should keep our Australian flag. She can't confirm that we should keep our Australian flag. Well, I'll tell you what, I am proud of our Australian flag. I know all Liberals and Nationals are proud of our Australian flag and we will keep it. We will keep our flag. Well, I don't know what Claire O'Neill wants to do with it.
1: It's not bad. It's in terms of a secret sound. I don't think I'm going to be able to award you the secret sound $100, which doesn't exist. To me, it sounds more like cutlery being put away. Not porridge today, Phil, says Peter. Eggs on toast, coffee, and why am I awake again? I missed John's show, fell asleep for 4 hours, and I need to resume some sleep. What's conspiracy theory today? Oh, it's a good one. You're going to enjoy it. That's all I can tell you. Hey, Phil, how bad is the terrible Labor government by letting the Islamic fighter back into Australia? This could have been stopped in 2019. Coalition brought in the exclusion orders, and that text came in from Sue as well. 131-873 is the number. Let's talk to Russell because you want to talk about this changing of the flag, or more particularly taking the Union Jack out of the flag. What do you think, Russell? Good morning.
3: Good morning, Phil. How are you?
1: Yep. Good, mate.
3: A couple of things before I start. I won't hold up your time, mate. Wendy, good for her. And the other guy that was talking about Barnaby Joyce on that film clip on 7:30 where he kept looking away. I've spoken to you before, I believe. I did martial arts and I understand all that.
1: Yeah, you were saying that, yeah.
3: I was saying, hold on, to Wendy, stay strong, too strong to die. I'm in my late 70s. Just live by saying, too strong to die.
1: Don't. Do you know what? You could be Wendy's toy boy.
3: Yeah, oh, I don't know. She'd probably kill me. But no, just about the flag. Yes, about the flag. And I'm in my time and I've served under the flag, but I think it's time. Australia, I'd like people to think. Now, we're Australia. We've, you know, over 100 years old. It's time we stood on our own 2 feet. It won't happen in my lifetime, but we will become a republic and we will have our own flag. The Union Jack, get rid of that. Get rid of that. Keep the Southern Cross because we are in the Southern Hemisphere, and maybe put a little bit of Indigenous colouring around it. Doesn't have to be obtuse or, you know, obvious, but just we're Australia now. We've earned the right to stand on our own 2 feet, and people think we're grown up now. Let's be Australians.
1: So what do we put there? And by the way, the rest of the world always confuses whenever they see the Australian flag to be the British flag, so much so that when Keir Starmer was in Washington,
3: they put up
1: the Australian flag because they saw the Union Jack. So then if we replace that Union Jack, because a lot of people are going to say, hang on, we fought for that flag. So you've got that issue too. So our forefathers fought for that flag. So how then do you replace that?
3: What about the young people that's going to take, I don't know how old you are, but the young people growing up now, oh, what's that thing in the corner? That's England.
1: Mm.
3: What about the Union Jack? Oh, that's Southern Hemisphere. That's the Southern Cross.
1: Mm.
3: That's above our country. We're a union, we're an island in the Southern Hemisphere. We don't need the Union Jack anymore. You look at the way England is, even under a Labor government, and they're in trouble. And I'm a centre-left Labor supporter, so it hurts me to say that. But I think we should. We're grown up. Surely people can see that. And some of your listeners will surely agree with that.
1: Well, Ted just sent me a text and said, no, leave the flag alone. But, you know, it is a divisive thing because you have two different schools of thought. One is, let's stand up on our own 2 feet. And I agree with that. And, you know, don't forget I'm English. But, you know, the monarchy means nothing to me. Here, the republic, the royal family means nothing to me in Australia. They don't mean much to the English people. And, you know, again, you know, if we became a republic, are we grown up enough to become a republic now? Well, I think we should. I certainly do.
3: We've got to grow up.
1: Yeah, but then what do we replace it with? You know, the boxing kangaroo?
3: No, let's not be, that's a bit, you know.
1: Well, no, people have even suggested that. They've said, what represents us, or do we just have?
3: Have the blue background, which is on now, with the Union Jack, not the Union Jack, the
1: Southern Cross.
3: The stars of the Southern Cross, they're in the white.
1: Yep.
3: And maybe, like I said before, some indigenous colouring. You can put a little indigenous, it doesn't have to be the indigenous flag itself. It can be indigenous colouring. And people ring up on TV, on the radio and stuff like this and say, oh, Albanese, he's standing in front of three flags. But right now, we've got two flags. We've got the Union Jack and the Australian flag, which is the Southern Cross. We've got two flags. They make one flag, the Southern Cross and indigenous colouring.
1: You know what? I don't have a problem with that idea, with the indigenous colouring. You know, maybe some people would have issues with the indigenous flag per se on the Southern Cross. I wouldn't have an issue with it. But in terms of, okay, meet you in the middle, then the indigenous colouring of the flag is not a bad idea.
3: Just around the corners, you know, just so we know that the first people that were here, and believe it or not, I believe I've got indigenous blood in me, but that's beside the point. But the thing is, we're Australian. We're all Australian. You can have talk about Pauline Hanson. I won't mention her or Barnaby Joyce and stuff like this or whatever she believes about DV violence and stuff like that. That's her and the people to make up their own mind. But I think we're Australian now. Let's be Australian, you know, like, and our flag should represent us.
1: Yeah, I like that. Thank you, Russell. But do you agree or disagree? And then in case, you know, we do get to that stage, well, it's such a divisive issue. But, you know, eventually we're going to have to get there. Eventually we're going to have to stand up on our own 2 feet and go, well, we don't have anything to do with, you know, this country, which is miles, miles and miles. I mean, we could not be more diametrically opposed, could we, really, in terms of geography. So with that in mind, then what goes in the corner? I don't actually have a problem with the Aboriginal flag or the Aboriginal colours in the place of where the Union Jack is. But you might disagree, and that's what I'd like to hear from you. 131873.
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1: 13 to 1. Hello, Anna. Phil, is it a joke? That work experience Prime Minister and his best naval ockatwang saying the word buffhead. There has to be a few people sending in texts about this one flag. This one from Christine. One country, one flag. End of the discussion, says Christine. And Miranda. Sue says, no, we shouldn't change the Australian flag. People have fought under that flag and it goes a long way back. I'm proud of the Australian flag. I think we have to go to a referendum to change the flag. Well, I think that would be one referendum, Sue, where people would actually actively get involved in it. Terry said the Australian AU is part of the Commonwealth. Even the Canadian flag has the Union Jack in the corner, says Terry. And Ted says, get your facts straight, Aboriginals and what the first people on this continent? What about the Pygmies who were here before the Aboriginals? Says Richard on the text there, tell Russell to stuff his potato. Other countries don't change their flag, was one there from Sue. Have the Southern Cross on the blue background with narrow bars of the Indigenous colours around the edges, says Maureen, which was, I think, one of the first ones we've had so far that goes along with that particular narrative. Denise says, keep it the way it is, don't complicate it. Isabel says, will a new flag save us from when China invades us? And Sarah, I think, is under also the disagree with that, the changing of the Australian flag. It certainly would be divisive. And do we want to get more divisive in a country like it is at the moment with Australia, where we become more and more divided every day? With that in mind, would changing a flag make us more united? I actually don't think it would. I'd like to believe that there's something down the track that will unite a fairly divided country at the moment, but I'm not sure if the flag is the answer to that. Maybe Shane in Katoomba has a thought on that. Are you, incidentally, have we spoken before, Shane in Katoomba?
14: No, we haven't.
1: Okay, hold on then. Hold on. We've never spoken to Shane before, ladies and gentlemen. She said I was a first-time caller, but a long time. So, Shane, what do you think, mate? Good morning.
14: China and Australia, and we have our flag, and I am Aboriginal.
1: Yeah.
14: And my name is Shane O'Neill, and if I was Collie O'Neill or whatever, Julie O'Neill, thinks that she was to change the flag, mate. It's not right.
1: Not right is what one of the things I picked up out of that too. Thank you, Shane. Paul's in Melbourne. What do you think, Paul?
15: Well, I've served in the Australian Army, so I've had that flag on my shoulder. And I think we should change it.
1: You do?
15: I do. And I'll give you my reasoning behind this. First of all, what Britain is today represents today. The way that country has declined, I don't think we want to be primarily associated with them in to the extent that we have their flag on our flag. I think we should have an Australian flag that represents all Australians. So equally the other way, absolutely not for having Aboriginal representation on the flag. And here's my reasoning behind that. First of all, when we arrived in 1788, there was no Aboriginal nation. They had different languages. Most of the tribes never ever met. There was no central government. There was nothing like that. So if you're going to include Aboriginal colours, which tribe? Well, you can't answer that because none of them had flags either when we turned up. We should have a flag that represents the entire nation, and it doesn't single out any race, religion, or colour, because then we will never be united under that flag if it betrays benefits or special status upon any one group. It's the same argument that I have with us becoming a republic. I have no objection to someone putting up a model and saying, let's change to this system. Our constitution's pretty old. It could probably actually do with a bit of a makeover. We could have a new country. We could be fully independent. We're big enough and strong enough. We're the world's 12th largest economy. We're known around the world in sport and art. You know, we should be able to stand on our two feet. We've grown up. And we should do that. But the problem I have with the flag and the problem change and the problem I have with the referendum change is the people who say this, they never go the next step and say, this is what we're proposing. You know, it's great to keep proposing, let's, you know, have a republic.
1: Yeah, that's a good point.
15: What do you want? Do you want a French republic? Which one? Do you want a United States Democratic Republic? Do you want the Democratic People's Republic of Korea model? Like, if you want to, just stop saying we want to change it and lay down your plan. Put the question to the vote. And I'm open to vote for it if I like it.
1: Here's the theoretical, right? Because we have also, you know, we're also divided on our Aboriginal issue as well. And we would like to be more, I'm sure all of us would like to be more inclusive in that. So by including an Aboriginal colours or the Aboriginal flag, probably more so the Aboriginal colours into an Australian flag, that also could be seen as an inclusive movement. And a gesture, an inclusive gesture, which may be appreciated and may also help us to try and sort some of the issues out that we can't seem to be able to solve.
15: Well, wait a second, Phil. You say it's inclusive. I say it's the opposite.
1: Right.
15: It's exclusive. It's saying it is defining people in this country by whether they are Aboriginals or not. That's not inclusive. Inclusive is saying we're all Australian. It's not separating people out and saying you are Aboriginal, therefore you are different.
1: Okay, well, here's a text from Don. Don says, I'm ex-military and I'd be happy with an Aboriginal flag because it would be a nice reconciliation gesture. And I agree with that. It would be a nice gesture. And again, it is also very inclusive. But
15: it's
1: you disagree.
15: How is it inclusive to divide people up?
1: But it's not. Well, no, it's not. I don't think it's dividing people up at all.
15: I think the voice fails? If you want to have absolute bare truth, because at least a significant number of people disagreed with the idea of making special places and special status and special relevance.

0: perception that exists, then let's find a way to have a healing gesture in terms of, if you're going to use that word, genocide. And as Don says, in terms of reconciliation, it's a gesture. All right, let's open up the phones. 131-873. I'd love to have a chat with you. And also after this, we'll get the news update for you.
1: Sydney Now with Clinton Maynard.
2: The latest on Sydney house prices, Domain's quarterly house reports out, and for property prices, the news isn't good. I'll dissect the figures. The crazy proposal to knock down buildings around Town Hall. Our Thursday straight shooter, former State Minister David Elliott, is back in studio and fired up. Peter Ford with all the entertainment, Mark Guy with sport, and your chance to win tickets to go and see Bryan Adams live in Sydney. I won't make you sing, but you will have to listen.
1: Sydney Now with Clinton Maynard. Today from 3 on 2G.
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0: This is a place you can come and have your say without judgment, and I'll get you your calls after this. Jim, Sue, Greg and Charlie, hang in there. Let's get the news update first.
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10: Hello, I'm Nelson Scott. One Nation MP Barnaby Joyce says the federal government has the power to stop a Perth-born ISIS member from returning to Australia. Tarek Kamler, who fled to Syria to join ISIS, has been found alive in an Iraqi prison. The former doctor is reportedly seeking to be released and returned home. Mr. Joyce has told Nine the government must intervene.
11: We don't bring animals or their wives back to Australia. I mean, I don't know what they're doing, cooking casseroles for their hubby after a day out murdering people.
10: The Chinese Foreign Ministry has demanded Australia stop exaggerating tensions and inciting confrontation over activity in the South China Sea. It comes after Foreign Minister Penny Wong condemned Beijing for blaming the Philippines over an altercation between the two nations. The federal court has ruled Domino's Pizza Enterprises engaged in deceptive conduct that led to wage underpayments. A judge ruled thousands of staff have been denied penalty rates and minimum shift entitlements. A Melbourne hospital has apologised for declaring a woman dead by mistake. Alex Riddell reports. Where have you been?

0: Mercy Hospital says it is working to understand how the wrong woman was accidentally declared deceased. The incident unfolded after the body of a 55-year-old woman was found in Tarnit on May 13. But a different 54-year-old woman was incorrectly declared as the deceased patient by the hospital. Victoria Police have confirmed the 54-year-old's family was notified of her death before she was found to be alive and well. Lawyers are now investigating the privacy breach as the woman works to untangle medical files which were wrongly merged. Alex Riddell, Melbourne.
1: The Queensland Government is backing a new defence testing facility in the state's southwest. $7.5 million has been awarded to Black Sky Aerospace to build a site at Thargaminda. It will be Australia's only privately owned horizontal launch and guided weapons testing range. Experts claim Australia could face fuel rationing if the Strait of Hormuz shipping lane remains closed. The federal government says Australia has more fuel in reserve than it did at the start of the Middle East conflict. Ukrainian drones have launched a second wave of attacks on a major Russian online retailer, injuring at least 10 workers. The strikes on a company central to the consumer economy mark a widening of Kyiv's strategy to disrupt Russia's war efforts. Medical experts are calling for Australia's first national brain health strategy to mark World Brain Day. Neurological conditions like stroke and dementia are the leading cause of disability worldwide. Dr. Mukesh Haikaral says guidelines are needed on how to keep our brain healthier for longer.
2: If we do things preventatively, we can reduce the trajectory, the rate at what people get things like dementia, and keeping the brain healthy and keeping the brain protected makes for a much better society.
3: Wherever you go, take the stories that matter with you. 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
1: Melbourne coach Stephen King says they'll fight to keep free agent Tom Sparrow at the club. Essendon and Port Adelaide are among the clubs interested in the midfielder. King says Sparrow is a heart and soul player.
4: For me, he's the prototype of any midfielder a coach would want. An uncompromising, unconditional two-way runner that now you're starting to see him now really play on instinct and show the footy world what he can do with ball in hand, so he's almost the complete player.
1: In the NRL, Manly coach Kieran Foran is putting an end to talk about Tom Trbojevic's move to a new position. He says he wouldn't put anyone else at fullback. Australia's fastest woman, Tori Lewis, has broken her own Australian 100-metre record just days out from the Commonwealth Games. The West Indies have beaten New Zealand by 2 wickets in the fifth men's one-day international. It was too little too late, the Kiwis winning the series 3-2.
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1: Around the country. Canberra, partly cloudy, a top of 13 degrees. Melbourne, a shower or two and 13. Sydney, mostly sunny in a top of 20 degrees. Brisbane, partly cloudy in 24. Perth, sunny and a top of 19 degrees. Adelaide, a shower or two and 14. Hobart, showers increasing in a top of 9 degrees. Darwin, sunny and 31.
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11: We'll get to the audio that's brought us to where we're at this particular time of the morning. But first, there's a couple of emails that have come through. Hello, Dennis at Maroubra. How are you? He says, Phil, I just double-checked. All 8 billion people in the world could easily fit into a cubic mile if they all breathed in, and they can fit into a cubic kilometre. Really? That sounds like something that Dr. Carl Krusinski would say too. And incidentally, on the subject of Dr. Carl, he joins us later on this morning to answer a question that Darren sent in for the segment Ask Dr. Carl. And the question has to do with, can plants think? And if anybody would know, he would know. Dennis says, getting back to the flag, Phil, just a white flag, as in surrender, that would do. And in black print, you know, watch this space, your country could be here. What about the skull and crossbones in the corner? Hello, Jeffrey, how are you? Jeffrey says, we replaced the Union Jack with, get this, Phil, a beautiful painting of Stella the dog. Wouldn't we love that? Well, that is if Stella the dog actually exists. How did we get here? The Australian Manufacturing Workers Union have pushed to remove the Union Jack from the Australian flag, insisting its focus remains firmly on cost of living relief rather than the symbolic debates, to which Angus Taylor, with noise in the background, which at this stage we figure is either somebody packing a dishwasher or the clanging of some metal clip on a flagpole, was talking about this. This is what Angus Taylor said, calling out Claire O'Neill on her stance on the Australian flag.
12: It's extraordinary that Claire O'Neill is out there today and she can't confirm that we should keep our Australian flag. She can't confirm that we should keep our Australian flag. Well, I'll tell you what, I am proud of our Australian flag. I know all Liberals and Nationals are proud of our Australian flag and we will keep it. We will keep our flag. Well, I don't know what Claire O'Neill wants to do with it.
11: Well, two things. One, I think the more I listen to that, that does sound like cutlery, possibly glasses being loaded into a dishwasher more than perhaps a metal clip hitting a flagpole. But more importantly than that, well, is he right or is he wrong? Maureen says on the text, I'll get to it, there's a few texts that have come through, but also a lot of people on the phone. Last caller convinced me, no division. All of us under the one blue flag, Southern Cross, nothing else. Philip says, a white flag with a black garbage bin. A wheelie bin? Or would it be, hang on, mate, let's not get divisive here. Will it be the environmentally friendly green bin? Will it be the yellow bin? Will it be the red bin? Can't just throw in that we're going to have a garbage bin in there and decide what colour it's going to be. Barbara says the loudest voices don't want any healing. Division suits their purpose. Changing the flag wouldn't make any difference. A lot of texts that have come in too. On the Aboriginal colour that could go on the flag, a few Aboriginals need a flag, but they have one. Breaking Defence News, our new US Navy is suggesting we use Labour and Green politicians in the gun barrels, says Will, coming through there. And this one too, Kevin Rudd said sorry as a healing gesture, and that didn't work out, so the flag change isn't going to work, says Sandy. That was in Queensland. I got a lot of texts that came through about this. Phil, I don't want the Aboriginal colours on the flag because the colours mean nothing to me. I'm third generation Australian, and the Aussie flag is perfect as it is, says Steve at Capalabar. However, I said, as a couple of other people said, what about as a reconciliation message? Haley says we're meant to be one and free and we're all the bloody same at the end of the day. So leave the flag the way it is. David says, since we're discussing patriotism, could I recommend the most patriotic song I know? It's called Aussie Anz by Matt Scullion. I'll see if I can find it. Phil says, Kevin, changing the flag is a Labour diversion to move your thoughts away from the real issues that are affecting the country. Drop the subject. It's a scam. Well, people want to talk about it. And that's what we're here for. Free speech, the last bastion of it, talk radio. John in Gladstone, change the Australian flag and you'll start a civil war. The government that changes the flag will do it at their own peril. And I think I've pretty much got to everybody. If I apologise if I haven't. The reason this country is divided is because of the rotten government, says Sue. The incessant age, mate, ads are annoying me, says Brett. Well, on the case with that, mate, I'm just trying to figure out how we can get to that. Leslie said, if the politicians want a new flag, how about they take a 50% pay cut and then it would cost a fortune to replace them? I think we've pretty much got there. Greg in Phuket, in addition to my previous message, the people voted no to the country dividing voice to Parliament, 60.1% no. Typical Labour voter pushing the change of the flag, says Greg in Phuket. Well, let's get to a lot of people on the phone who would like to talk about this, including, first off, morning, Sue in Brisbane. How are you?
13: I'm well. How are you, Phil?
11: I'm very well, right. Thank you. So what are your thoughts then?
13: All right. My thoughts are, what about the coat of arms in the corner instead of the English flag? And although, because the emu and the kangaroo, they can't go backwards. But, I mean, this government is going backwards, so I don't know whether that might be something that we can go forwards after that. But and also, I do love England, but no, I've been to England 5 times. I want to go back again. I know you're from England, and I love it to death. But I think we're over England.
11: I love England in terms of the football team, but that's where it ends. You know, that's why I don't live there. I live here because I love this country. You know, I was born there, but, you know, I live in Australia. And when, you know, my time comes up again, I'm allowed to become an Australian citizen. And that will be one of the first things both Sam and I will do, because we're very proud of living here.
13: Well, but the thing is, though, we've had to fight all their bloody wars. Oh, sorry to swear, but I had to fight all their wars, you know, and I don't know, anyway, but I will go back there again, I'm sure.
11: I know. It is still a link to the past, but is it in order, while we've got this anchor, this link to the past, this chain, it's also stopping us from going forward as a country, I think.
13: That's the thing. I don't know. But as I said, I love England, and I went there last October, and I want to go back there this year. And my son says, why do I have to go back there all the time? I said, because I love it. Mm. I don't know why.
11: Do you know the other thing that I've noticed too is that trying to equate Australia's problems with England or the UK's problems doesn't work, because the UK fits into Victoria and yet there are 60 million people in there. So there are different issues in the UK that don't equate to what's happening in Australia. I mean, maybe on a different scale, but there are other issues there that don't pertain to Australia.
13: There are, and I'd walk down the street, and I'm not going to be racist, but I mean, I'm just being realistic, that you were lucky to see a Caucasian or an English person. I mean, and it's just a migration. I don't know. We're going to become like that. I don't know.
11: All right, so good to talk to you. And in just defense of people of color, they can be English, as you would know, looking at the England football team as well. I thought I'd have to add that too. Let's go to Jim in Armidale. Are you a first-time caller, Jim?
14: No.
11: Oh, well, you've saved yourself a second of two of the verse of first-time caller. Morning, mate. How are you? What did you think, Jim?
14: Good. I want to keep the Australian flag. It's not a race-based flag. The Union Jack does represent our heritage. It was the British who introduced all our institutions, democracy, Parliament, all our institutions, our sports are English, cricket, rugby league, soccer are all English inventions. And they should be acknowledged every time they're played at a major level, that they're English inventions. And in 100 years or so of the British arriving, Australia had one of the highest standards of living in the world. And all this obsession with changing everything about Australia, you know, Shag's elbow and his far leftist Labor mob, that's what they want to do. Just like The Voice, that was very divisive. Mm. Luckily, we voted against that division. And they're obsessed with changing everything. What should be changed? Maybe we could consider changing the Aboriginal flag. That's a race-based flag. Just represents Aboriginal, part Aboriginals and all those white-looking blacks.
11: But then we've also got to get to the issue which is the elephant in the room, and that is reconciliation. And gestures on everybody's behalf would be...
14: Oh, well, there's no end of reconciliation and recognising Aboriginal stuff these days. It's everywhere that Aboriginal, so-called Aboriginal art, it's on everything. And, you know, even we name a train Tangara. What's that? Aboriginal for fast suburban electric train. It's everywhere about Aboriginal stuff. Maybe it's time Aborigines recognised that they were saved from their harsh primitive Stone Age existence. But there's lots of Aboriginal land, lots of it, nothing stopping them from resuming their Stone Age existence. Wouldn't take them long to get back to it. You strip off, you get some pointed sticks and start resuming their Stone Age existence.
11: Yeah, but then how do we get past that? Then we've got a clash of cultures here. How do we get past that so that this isn't... Is there any getting past it, in your opinion, or not, Jim?
14: No, well, most Aborigines live the modern, advanced, clever, white lifestyle now. And that's why none of them really want to get back to the Stone Age. It's too difficult and harsh.
11: Do you think we need more education as well about Aboriginal culture in schools, though? So we also...
14: Oh, they never shut up about it in schools.
11: All right.
14: It's always... What we need is more education about Australian history, how great it was.
11: But isn't the Aboriginal culture part of Australian history?
14: That's right. They never shut up about it in schools. Really, they don't.
11: So the education that we give about Australia's history, though, shouldn't that also be inclusive of Aboriginal culture and Aboriginals' history as part of Australian history?
14: Yes, it should be, but it's overwhelmingly now about Aboriginal history and aspects of Aboriginal stuff. They even included in science, you know, and Aborigines weren't great scientists. That's a European thing. Aborigines should realise that now they live a modern, advanced white lifestyle. And I'd like to see them try resuming their primitive lifestyle. They'll be back in a couple of weeks.
11: All right. Good to talk to you, Jim. There you go. That's Jim in Armidale. Brian, I'm presuming your name is Brian and not Brain, because you've come up on my phone here as Brain, unless you wish to be known as Brain.
15: Well, I don't have a lock.
11: Well, there you go. Are you a first-time caller?
15: No, Brian. All I've got to say about the flag is...
11: Yes.
15: But you can jigger around with it as much as you like, but you will never, never come up with a flag as beautiful as the one we've got now.
11: Does it still, though, going forward, does it still have a place in Australian culture, having a Union Jack in the corner?
15: Of course it. Right. Of course it does. I mean, when they bag Cook all the time, Cook was one of the greatest men that ever lived. And they bag him the whole time.
11: All right. Brain, it's been a pleasure talking to you, but next time you ring, we'll fix your name up, mate. Good to talk to you. Thank you so much. 1-3-1-8-7-3 is our number.
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11: Couple of emails, one here from Stephen at Avoca Beach. Hello, Stephen. Phil, every colour mixed together comes out black. So as AC/DC said, paint it black. I think AC/DC said back in black. I think it was the Rolling Stones who said paint it black. But anyway, Stephen. Get your point. Thank you. Ian at Woi Woi, who I think is not happy with me. Well, would you go by the trend of previous emails from Ian at Woi Woi? But I'm not quite sure what I've done wrong this time. But anyway, hi, mate, Mr. FM, he's calling me. It's taken a while, but it's good to see you finally showing your true colours. I knew before, but it's good to see you're out, Ian of Woi Woi. I don't understand what my true colours are, though. I'm happy to take criticism. But I really don't understand what the criticism is. You might have to be more specific if it is criticism, or if you're complimenting me on showing my true colours. Again, what are they? Because I'm confused. And incidentally, your is Y-O-U-R apostrophe E, if you wanted to use that grammatically correctly. And also, what do we got here on the text? Phil, this is Michelle at the Ponds. It'd be sad to see our flags if it was to lose the Union Jack, because to me, the Union Jack is part of my heritage. My grandparents, great-grandparents, great-aunts, uncles all come from England and Scotland. You see, England, Scotland and Australia all hold a special place in my heart. They're all part of who I am and where my family come from. Sue says the only reason England's in a mess is because of bad governments who've let massive immigrants in. Greg says for people who don't like the flag, they're free to leave the country. And another one, here we go, from Doug, who says, okay, a new flag, all red with a picture of Albanese front and center, then it can be used for target practice as well. And a couple of other ones that have come in here as well. Hello, Dorothy, how are you? Phil, what about with the new flag putting the photo of you on there? Well, nobody would want to invade the country if that was the case. And Terry says, how about Albo's face in the corner of the flag and call it the Australian flog? Very good. 131873. Hello, Greg in Shell Harbour. How are you, mate?
24: Hey, you going, bud?
11: Yeah, I'm good, buddy.
24: Yeah, what I wanted to talk about was unusual, but Vegemite. And what people don't see, a lot of things is the Americans seem to knock it and they say, oh, we don't like the taste. But what people don't realise, I grew up in the 60s and the 70s, and in those days, if you didn't know how to cook, then you didn't know, then you didn't eat. And one of the ingredients, Vegemite, in my family, was like a form of also like garlic.
0: Mm-hmm.
24: And so it went in, and it was, well, garlic is part of like a medication in a way, a good form of medication, and so was Vegemite. So it wasn't something that just went on a sandwich or on a bit of toast. It went into the cooking.
0: Right.
24: And, hey?
0: Yeah, no, I'm listening to you, yeah.
24: It went into the cooking. So if you wanted to do like a fried rice, you put a little bit of Vegemite in to do flavour. Casserole, you do that. Sometimes when you did a sauce, you do something, you put a bit into that. And it also, it was also good for, so I believe, for your blood and your iron.
0: Right.
24: In those days. But I don't know how they've changed all the insides of it in over time. But it was always good for that type of thing. But Vegemite was always, to me, what I my understanding, it was also like a medication, like garlic. But people say, ooh, don't like it, don't like it. But no, how many people did like cod liver oil?
0: Yeah, right. So, good point.
24: That's good for you, but it's still better than that fish oil today. So the cod liver oil, you can buy it in a tablet today, or you can buy it in the liquid, right? And it's still better for you than that fish oil. I go by that any day.
0: Yeah.
24: And so look. People knock the old Vegemite in that, but it's so versatile.
0: Lots of vitamin B. Don't forget that too, Greg.
24: Yeah, it's so versatile, and it's got so much goodness, and you can do so much with it, and you don't realise it's. People take it. It's like a medication, or how kids, when you had to go and brush your teeth, it's like something you're being forced to eat and you don't like it or something, but if you sort of mix and match it and put it in, you still get a goodness out of it, and it's going in with other good goodness like vegetables and that or whatever you're cooking. You're still getting a good balanced nutritional out of it, if you understand.
0: I do. And I tell you what, there should be more people on MasterChef, and perhaps you could go on there, Greg, with that as, you know, the recipe. Everything could feature Vegemite in it. And I agree with you too. A lot better than cod liver oil, because I've never had cod liver oil on toast, but I have had Vegemite, and I would take that over it. Hello, Charlie.
2: Hi, how are you going? Yes.
0: Good, mate.
2: The reason I'm in about Anthony Albanese and the dog, where he sat, told him to sit down.
0: No, that was Barnaby Joyce.
2: Yeah, sorry, Barnaby.
0: That's right.
2: Joyce. Well, have him talk about, have him sent in to Thunderstruck. So when it
0: It's so funny you should say that, because somebody sent me this. I'll just see if I can quickly get it up on my phone. And this is, oh, you'll like this then. Yeah, this is Barnaby mixed in with something else, and I will play this to you over my phone. So it's not going to be as good, but it'll give you a good indication. So here we go.
2: That's good. I thought of Thunderstruck, and I thought that would work really well. But anyway, second point was.
0: Yeah. By the way, tomorrow we'll do that just very quickly. Tomorrow we're going to get Barnaby in the middle of My Sharona, in the middle of Thunderstruck. And you know where I'm going to put it? This came to my head. And this is why the creativity of you, Charlie, from Picton is unbelievable. Do you know where we're going to put Barnaby Joyce's Sit Down and Shut Up tomorrow in the middle of a song? Do you know what song I'm going to put it in?
2: No.
0: Do you know in the air tonight, in place of the drums?
2: Yeah, right.
0: In the air tonight, instead of da-dum, da-dum, da-dum, da-dum, we'll just have, shut up!
2: It's endless, but it's good.
0: It's a skiff that keeps on giving and a good way to finish the week. Sorry, and what else did you want to mention, Charlie?
2: About the flag. Pierre Trudeau did the greatest thing. He walked into the Canadian Parliament and said, this is the flag. And that was it.
0: Hmm.
2: No more question. They just brought in the maple leaf and everybody knows what the maple leaf is.
0: That's a pretty good flag. You know, I like the stars and stripes too. I think if I was to choose my favourite flag, not based on anything other than I just like the colour of the flag, Spanish flag, terrific, great colours. Maple leaf, terrific, really good too. Stars and stripes, I just love it because I love the colours. So, yeah.
2: Yeah. So, you know, I mean, that's all we've got to do, you know. And anyway, it's a red herring. That's all. They're just throwing a red herring in and it gets everybody off other things, you know.
0: You want to talk about synergy, incidentally. As you said, get a load of this, as you said the words red herring, exactly as you said that, Philip texted through and says red herring to cover up more lies and theft at exactly the same time as you said red herring. Isn't that incredible?
2: It's amazing. I mean, it's just amazing how people think the same at the same time, yeah?
0: That's it. And it's always amazing to talk to you because you know I love you and I'd walk a million miles for one of your laughs, Charlie.
2: Thank you very much.
0: Yeah, okay. Good on you, mate. Appreciate that. Bye-bye. 28 minutes to two. Back with more of your calls after this.
4: Did you know the Albanese government is now providing funding to Australian media companies? 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There's no suggestion these media companies have sacrificed their independence. 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There's already a lack of trust in the political class and the mainstream media. When it's discovered there's money flowing from one to the other, the conspiracy theorists will be absolutely peaking.
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0: 25 minutes to 2. On the text, Chris says, Phil, we vote for politicians to represent us. Instead, they fail us. Albo and his cohorts, that elected Labor elected, Albo for leader, he would be, Albo and his cohorts that Labor elected, Albo for leader, and he became PM, is a tragedy. To rise from living in social housing, welfare dependent, to becoming Labor leader says it all about Labor. But then to be elected PM says it all about the coalition and those who voted for Labor led by Albo, says Chris. Good to hear from you, Chris. Ring anytime you want. You know that. You haven't rung in ages. Okay, let's get back to your calls. But also, just on the subject, we may as well finish the week with the villain of the week, Albo and his dog, by putting in... Because we've pretty much stretched it as far as we can go and squeezed every single inch of juice out of this lemon. But now we're getting to the stage where, just like our old mate Charlie from Picton said, let's put the dog reference into some songs. And Paul says maybe you could put Barnaby Sit Down at the start of Lonesome Loser by Little River Band. Sit down, take a look at yourself. Maybe Hudson with an H could do it. Well, Hudson with an H is on the case with Anne. And he's also going to put Barnaby yelling at his dog in the middle of In the Air Tonight instead of the drums. And we're thinking of a few more too. I think there's a spot in Toto's Africa where we can put Barnaby. Let's, you know, see how many we can get. Kevin says, Phil, next time Charlie comes on, get him to do the laugh. I love it. I love Charlie's laugh. Something about Charlie's laugh and Wendy that just somehow make the evening so much richer. Hello, Melinda. Hey, Phil, it's Melina. Sorry, Melina on the Central Coast. Phil, my favourites. Vegemite and sliced cheddar cheese on toast. Well, when they had the Vegemite with cheese in it already, was it called Cheesy Mite? I mean, that was fantastic. Second only to when they put Vegemite on with cheese together, the Vegemite slices. But you're absolutely right. You get your Vegemite, as you know, and especially if you've got, you know, one of those toasted cheese machines, whack in the cheese, and then you open it up. Cheese has gone everywhere. You know, like it's stuck there. Then you grind off the, you know, the cheese that's all burnt, stick that in there. And I call that a Vegemite explosion. How about this? For Joe Dolce, shut up your face, says Steve. Stick Barnaby in there as well. Okay, let's get to more of your calls. We're going to have a whole bunch. Don't worry. Hudson with an H is on the case. How are you, Peter?
9: Hi, Phil. How are you?
0: Good. Sorry to keep you waiting there. Hope you're having a good morning.
9: No, never kept me waiting. I mean, whether I'm listening on the app or on a phone or... You know, around the world. I mean, you're global now, aren't you, as we've talked about? I think you've got listeners everywhere, don't you?
0: Well, not everywhere, but we can be heard in all parts of the world.
9: What
0: but
9: I've heard.
0: I think, you know, people that find us by mistake more than they're actually looking for it.
9: Well, I think people are listening to you pretty intentionally. But what I would say about the Australian flag, having grown up with the flag, and I don't know if you did, but I think we have the best flag in the world. And the reason for that is because it's the Australian flag. And it is the flag that the Anzacs fought under. It's the flag that our troops in World War I, II, and III next year probably will fight under. And there's no changing our flag. Now, Labor and Penny Wong and all the rat bags from the CFMEU party like Miles and Annika and, you name a lot of them, Chris Net Zero Bowen, they'd love to slash our flag. They'd love to put, you know, some ridiculous, made-up Labor artwork on there. Or, you know, Labor is about destroying things. You know, they've trashed this country. Australia's never been in a worse state, and everyone listening to this knows it. Everyone knows that the electricity bill arrives like a horror movie, and everyone knows that this is the worst government in history, Phil. So what Labor does, they have a list of distractions, and when things get a bit hot and heated, they roll it out. And if things get really bad, Albanese goes to ground and disappears, just like he did when he suggested that the Prime Minister of Japan might have smuggled a melon internally, whatever that means. Now,
0: That really got your goat too, didn't it? That really,
9: It did, Phil, because our gutless media didn't hold him to account. You know, and what I will say, Phil, while, you know, this disgraceful Prime Minister was accepting a $1 million donation from a shady Chinese businessman whose father, this is on the public record, Phil, gambled $2.2 billion at Star City Casino. I mean, this is the Labor Party of New South Wales, of Bob Carr, of Kevin Rudd, of Paul Keating, of Malinowskis. You know, why is it, Phil, that Chris Bowen, who's now in Adelaide for their disgusting national conference, Phil,
0: Why do I feel like you're telling me off?
9: No, it's not directed at you. Why is it that Chris Net Zero Bowen is so fixated on one source of energy? Could it be, Phil, that he, on one of his mystery trips to China, that he was allegedly acquired by China? Because that's what China does. It's called elite acquisition. And if you look at allegedly former Labor Prime Ministers and allegedly...
0: I like how you're throwing the allegedly in there too. That way we don't have to throw... Can I tell you something very quickly?
9: Yeah, go ahead.
0: Synchronicity again. Do you know how before when we talked about red herring, and, you know, Charlie said red herring, and a text came through with red herring. I wanted to tell you this as it came in, but when you said I was born under this flag, at exactly the same moment, I got a text that came in from Glenn who said, I was born under this flag. Isn't that interesting? So the synchronicity of that this morning has happened twice now within two callers. That was from Glenn who said, I was born under this flag, I shall die under this flag. Oh, by the way, Phil, have you got any updates from Graham in Scotland? Has he been eaten by the Loch Ness Monster? Well, it's funny you should say that, because I do have, and I'll put it on the page, on the Instagram page, because he was there fishing for the Loch Ness Monster. We weren't on air at the time. So he sent me a photo of him actually at Loch Ness, trying to find the Loch Ness Monster. I should put that on the page. So thank you for that, too. Hand over fist. Your show this evening is better than Clinton's show. Well, unlike, you know, Clinton, who never gives us any kind of mention on his show, too, by the way. Let's get to that little bit of audio again in just a moment. 131873 is the phone number. Hello, Ray in Brisbane. How are you?
10: Yeah, not too bad, Phil. I just wanted to comment on the fact that during the war years, my dad was sergeant in the Army, based at Archfield Aerodrome. We had five Allied Air Forces there working 24 hours around the clock. So you had the British and our boys, our Australian Air Force. We had the Canadians, the New Zealand and the Dutch. Now, I feel very strongly about this because I'll tell you this, the Union's talking about occupation. The Japanese prisoners of war that were captured up in Papua New Guinea, Dad had a detail who was in charge of security, of, you know, washing down, putting into prisoner of war clothes back onto their body, put them back in the plane, put them back to Nowra prisoner of war camp. Now, you're talking about occupation. They had occupation money on their body. And Dad showed me this as a young boy. And the occupation money was the Japanese government, territory of Australia. We promised to pay all the different denominations, 5, 10, 20 yen. And, of course, signed with the big picture of Japanese hero, the big Hirohito. So, the unions want to talk about occupation. I want to put a plug in for the men and women that died for this country to keep us being occupied by the Japanese, mate. And that's the truth.
0: And you know what? I came into this discussion at midnight with no particular vehement opinion on where I stood in terms of this Australian flag issue, because I wanted to get everybody's opinion and then I could, you know, make up my mind at the end of it. And having spoken to the people like yourself, I am now in total agreement that we shouldn't change the flag because of all of the reasons that have been mentioned throughout the morning, including the reasons why you've said this morning as well.
10: Yes, mate. No, I just want to make that clear because Dad did his service there, and we could be thankful that due to the men and women that laid down their lives, otherwise we'd be speaking Japanese now, mate. It'd be the territory of Japan. So there you are.
0: Good to talk to you, Ray. Thank you, mate.
10: Thanks, Bill. Thanks, cheers, mate.
0: Have a good morning. Yeah, that's, I mean, I came in again, like everything, with every conversation, with every argument, with every opinion. Listen to all of the opinions that everybody can possibly give to you, so therefore you're sort of across everybody else's ideas, everybody else's opinions, and then put it all together and go, well, actually, now that I've heard everybody's argument, this is what I think. Initially, I thought, you know what, move on. Become a country that stands up on its own two feet. Remove the Union Jack, because we should be united as an Australia in this particular century. But no, we can't. You're absolutely right. We can't forget the history of this flag and how it's got us to where we are now, and why, moving forward, we can't forget the past. We can't forget what made Australia to this stage without having that flag represent everything. So we are representative of all of the history of that flag moving forward, is my opinion now. And I think it'd be probably very hard to change my mind, but you can. Give me a ring on 131873 and we'll chat.
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0: 1-3-1-8-7-3-0-4-6-0-8-7-3-8-7-3 on the text. News coming up, and we'll get to the paperboy, Jason Morrison. And let's not forget Conspiracy Theory Thursday. Hello, Brian. On the text, Phil, net zero is real. It's between Bowen's ears. Phil, says Jerry, Vegemite gets more mellow, or the flavour gets more mellow when it's cooked. I feel like I'm talking to Bob Marley here. Take 3 slices of sandwich bread, bread, butter, cheese, bread, Vegemite, bread, butter, toast in sandwich press. Cheese is cheddar, processed if preferred. Vegemite thick as you like. You've done a bit of work on that, Jerry. That is a MasterChef thing right there. Tina says, I agree everything that Peter said. I agree with Albo from the Fabian Socialist Society is destroying our beautiful country. I love our beautiful flag. And it says one more for you to put in with Barnaby for the music with Hudson for, with an H. For am I ever going to hear your... see your face again. Am I going to ever hear your bark again? We're going to put the bark in that too. Phil, oh, the gentleman speaking right now is saying every word. I believe these are my feelings exactly. That would have been Ray that was calling through. Thank you, Marie, for your text as well. Kevin says that crazy laugh that you have from Charlie is fantastic. It's very similar to the one that you haven't played for in a while. And you know when you said that, I thought, haven't played it for a while, and then I realised. Morning, Andy. How are you, mate?
2: Are you talking to me?
0: Yes, how are you, Andy?
2: Oh, I'm glad I hung on.
0: Yeah, sorry about that.
2: Oh, that's all right. You've had a few callers tonight.
0: No, but I was waiting for you. Andy, Andy McDowell.
2: Andy. Yeah, and Andy the girl.
0: Yeah, well, Andy McDowell Andy was the girl, yeah.
2: Andy the bitch.
0: Oh, I don't remember that one, but I would never call you that, my dear.
2: Oh, because I go as, I trade as the neighbour's dog.
0: Ah, okay.
2: That's one of my conspiracy theories.
0: Do you think it wasn't his dog, it was the one next door?
2: Well, I wrote a lot of songs years ago, which I probably shouldn't have done, but I did do. And one of my conspiracy theories is that all my song lines got put into a big computer and they're being marketed.
0: Really?
2: By politicians and by all different things, by the dark forces.
0: Well, so, a lot of that goes on with AI now. You never know, right?
2: Oh, well, yeah, AI is a conspiracy.
0: Oh, I've got, because you know I talk a lot about AI on the show, and you don't have to say conspiracy theory to me. I'm saying, and I'm paranoid about AI, I'm paranoid about everything, but I really believe that AI is something we should keep an eye on. But I have an AI story for you, an update in a moment, and wait till you hear this. It feeds into every conspiracy theory you can think of, Andy.
2: And the data centers and everything, it's all a wicked conspiracy, because the computer... has all knowledge in it, but now the term like computer and technology has been replaced with the words AI. It's a marketing thing.
0: Do you know what? The other thing they found out is it quite takes a load of water to keep these data centers going, and nobody's actually pointed out the amount of water that it takes. I haven't got all the details here, and I'm going to follow this up with somebody. But apparently they haven't taken into account the amount of water you need to keep a data center going.
2: Yeah, and the other one is about, Vegemite. Some say that it's been sweetened.
0: Oh, you can't change that. Did you know the Coca-Cola recipe... And this is a good one. That I think only two people in the world know the recipe, and they never fly on the same plane together. And the recipe itself is locked in a vault in Coca-Cola's headquarters behind a massive vault. So no one will ever actually know what
2: the
0: recipe is.
2: Maybe they've got the Kentucky Fried Chicken recipe hidden there as well.
0: You just don't know the secret herbs and spices, right?
2: Yeah.
0: Yeah, one day all of this will come out and they'll go, by the way, UFOs exist, and we'll go, oh, we don't care about that. Tell us about the other 12 herbs and spices.
2: Yeah. Another one I heard tonight was a lady on the radio saying that Northern Territory was a failed state.
0: Oh, okay. Well, you've come on the right night, because in a moment we're going to talk about, on our Conspiracy Theory Thursday, a book that's 25 years old, and the book is called Them, and it's a really great book and has so many great conspiracy theories in it. Can you hang around for about half an hour?
2: Yeah, but I just wanted to say, if I've got a chance.
0: Yeah, you've got about 90 seconds. Yeah, sorry to rush you.
2: Okay, because Northern Territory is not a state, is it? It's a territory.
0: That's a good point.
2: Yeah, and I was thinking maybe we should make it a state, because there's a bit of a conspiracy happening at the moment between the territory and the federal government.
0: Ooh, I like it.
2: No one really knows where we stand with those two.
0: I like it.
2: Yeah, but if territory had to be a state like the rest of us, it would be on equal footing with the other states.
0: Would they have to secede any territory in order to become a state?
2: Well, we don't know, but at the moment the federal government seems to look after the territory but not look after the other states.
0: That is a very fine, Andy, that is a very fine conspiracy theory. I like that a lot. So, as I mentioned before, thanks so much for calling. As I mentioned before, Conspiracy Theory Thursday. We love this. John Stanley's idea, funnily enough. That is coming up in just a moment. And also the paper boy, Jason Morrison, we'll get to him. And look, old mate Nicholas is on.

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7: The real conversations about AI happen behind closed doors. 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Sydney Town Hall, Thursday. 1,600 business owners already using AI. What's working, what isn't, and what it's actually costing them. Melbourne sold out. Sydney is close. Open Summit, Town Hall, Thursday. One address. opensummit.ai. 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
9: Hello, Tina. Andy's forgotten we have two territories, she says. Northern Territory and the Australian Capital Territory. Well, there you go. Chris says, on the flag, it's a symbol of who we are. Aborigines didn't have one when the British arrived. Don't forget, they were living in the Stone Age when what Canada did with its flag lost its heritage. What took you so long to come to your senses? Well, because it wasn't on the top of my agenda of things to think about, but now I've thought about it, Chris, I know where I stand.
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10: Hello, I'm Nelson Scott. One of Australia's largest energy companies is investigating a potential breach of customer data. Chris McCarthy reports.
11: Hackers claim to have accessed 2 million customer records from Origin Energy. The hackers providing a sample of 50 customers' details to News Corp after they say Origin ignored evidence of the breach for almost 3 weeks. Origin Energy says the incident may have affected customer data, but believes credit card and bank details are not a part of the hack. If proven, the breach would rank among Australia's largest after strikes against Optus, Medibank and Qantas. Chris McCarthy reporting.
10: The Labor Party will hold its national conference in Adelaide over the next 4 days. The event will attract more than 2,000 members, but is likely to be highly stage managed. The idea is for the party to come together and debate a range of policy issues. Focus will be on the growth of AI, the push for a gas tax, and gambling reform. Advocates say One Nation leader Pauline Hanson's comments on domestic violence are trivialising an insidious issue. In an interview where she has acknowledged violence is wrong, but has suggested DV is a two-way street and women in abusive relationships should just leave. Red Rose Foundation founder Betty Taylor says victims have more to consider than just escaping.
12: It's not just whether they leave and get out with their life, but what pieces do they have to pick up to move on. And I suppose, Carla, I do get annoyed when people make so light of it, you know, comments like, it's a two-way street or it takes two to tango. You know, we're dealing with something insidious.
10: A 71-year-old Darwin man's been charged with possessing tens of thousands of child sexual abuse images. Police have seized electronic devices containing the files.

0: He's been charged with 12 offences, each carrying a 15-year jail sentence if he's convicted. Two teenagers have been charged with assaulting a 41-year-old man during a domestic dispute at Blacktown in Sydney's West. A 17-year-old boy is accused of stabbing the man in the back. 11 dolphins have died after getting stranded near the Albany foreshore in Western Australia. Carcass samples are being tested for the H5 bird flu strain as a precaution. The Victorian government is urging teachers to return to the negotiating table after they rejected the latest pay offer. Public school teachers across the state are about to walk off the job on Thursday. Union spokesperson Lucy Honan says educators can't continue under current conditions.
1: We've got class size blowouts. Some primary schools have classes of up to 29 kids in them. It's just unworkable and our kids are suffering and teachers and education support staff find it untenable.
0: Also making news, the hospitality industry is warning Australia's rising alcohol taxes are fueling a black market.
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0: The most successful New South Wales Origin coach of all time is endorsing Andrew Johns for the top job. With Laurie Daly tipped to walk away after winning this year's series, the search is underway for a replacement. Speaking on his Six Tackles with Gus podcast, Phil Gould says Johns should take the reins.
3: Could he do it? Yes, he could. Should he do it? Well, he probably should, because what's going to happen is he's going to get to 60, 70 years of age and probably regret that he didn't.
0: Melbourne vice captain Jack Vinney has returned to training. He's yet to play this year after dealing with back and Achilles injuries. Giants veteran Stephen Coniglio hopes to sign a contract extension and finish his career as a one-club player. A Portuguese club has reportedly bid to entice rising Socceroos star Nestroy Irincunda. Sporting Lisbon has reportedly bid more than $32 million for the Australian.
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4: Around the country. Canberra, partly cloudy, a top of 13 degrees. Melbourne, a shower or two and 13. Sydney, mostly sunny in a top of 20 degrees. Brisbane, partly cloudy in 24. Perth, sunny and a top of 19 degrees. Adelaide, a shower or two and 14. Hobart, showers increasing in a top of 9 degrees. Darwin, sunny and 31.
5: 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On the end of July, July 23.
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5: The phone number's 131-873. 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And emails are overnights at 2GB.com. More of the news throughout the morning coming up for you. And also coming up in a moment, Jason Morrison, the paper boy, in his segment. We're going to break down some of the news stories of the day. Conspiracy Theory Thursday too. And this morning we look at a great book which turns 25. John Ronson's book called Them, Adventures with Extremists. It's a book that made him famous, and we'll talk about that. Ask Dr. Carl's coming up, Terry Barnes in about an hour as well, and more of the versions of Barnaby's dog. We've got to the stage now where we're making our own memes, sort of a musical version of memes with Barnaby's dog, which has become the meme of the moment too. And it had to eventually, because it had been, you know, in the news for all week. Where do we go with it from here? Well, I'll show you exactly where we go with it. We start putting it in the middle of songs. Here we go.
6: The hurt doesn't show, but the pain's too gross. So stranger to you and me.
7: Sit down! Sorry, it's a dog.
5: That's very good. All right, Hudson with an H has made another one. Are you ready for another one? And if you can think of any suggestions for songs that we can stick Barnaby and his dog in the middle of, by all means, please get involved in that. Here we go. Here's another one.
8: Hurry, boy, it's waiting there for you.
7: Sit down! Sorry, it's a dog.
5: That's going to get more than a few plays between now and sunup. I'll tell you that for nothing. How are you, Nicholas?
9: Good morning. Look, just very quickly, I just wanted to make a reply essentially to Russell's call earlier in the program.
5: Sure.
9: I think it's a mark of a nation's maturity that it acknowledges its heritage. And part of our heritage as a modern nation is the British heritage. If you take away that from the symbolism of the flag, what are you left with? A tea towel design that you can pick up at Kmart for $4.99? I mean, honestly, Russell, you're kicking around and disrespecting things that we should honour. Whether there are dark aspects to British history, there are dark aspects to colonialism, of course. But let's not kick out the symbolism associated with what we are as a nation and what we have in essence. That is the heritage of an empire that was on the other side of the world, yes, but which constitutes part of what we are today. For heaven's sake, be a bit more mature and let's not hastily try to erase from our proud flag that symbol that is, in essence, part of what we are today. Without being disrespectful to First Nations people, without being disrespectful to the whole wave of migrants that came, especially after the Second World War. That's what I really
5: want
9: to say.
5: No, and I want to say, having heard everybody's arguments for the last couple of hours, and I agree, and I needed to have it reinforced by people, why we need to keep this flag, and I've heard enough arguments to agree with that particular opinion, yeah. That, again, we are representative, and our history is representative of that piece of cloth, and that everything that came before that, before now, to where we are now, is represented by that flag. And that's why I agree with that argument.
9: All right. Now, a bit of fun here.
5: Please.
9: Barnaby Joyce, you asked about a theme song that we could link to this most recent episode,
5: mm-hmm.
9: The interview in the ABC. How about the Rolling Stones' Start Me Up?
5: Oh, yeah.
9: Yeah, you know, the
5: yeah, anger, I do. Dun-dun-dun-dun.
9: Yeah, that's right. You could sort of see that connection there between the frustrations and the emotions created by having to concentrate on a political discussion while your faithful dog is barking away.
5: Yeah. I like it. And you could even, that could come up. Hudson with an H is working on it, like Phil Spector with the wall of sound in the studio next door. But you could have it, you know, dun, dun, dun, dun, and then it could come back in again. And then dun, dun, dun, dun, and then Barnaby could come in three times, at least, in that.
9: Yeah, that's great. I can see Barnaby introducing the Stones at a live concert.
5: I'd like that.
9: Yeah. Anyway, look, it's a brilliant show this morning. It always is great, but I think we had a great selection of callers that really raised the interest level for our dedicated listeners.
5: Well, you know, that's the reason why we don't know what we're going to get every morning when we get here at midnight. We go, well, it's never our agenda to go down that particular route, but then people take us in that direction. And, you know, again, it's the last bastion of free speech when it comes to, you know, actually being able to be heard without being judged. And that's talk radio, because if you do it on Facebook, you're going to have 100 people who hate you.
9: That's really for superficial things.
5: But here, if you want to get on, you want your voice and opinion heard by other people without judgment, then I'd like to think that that's what we give you the opportunity to do here. And after all, I'm just here as a conduit for everybody else, you know. I'm just the button pusher.
9: No, you're more than that. You elaborate and your commentary is quite interesting.
5: Oh, stop it, stop it. You'll have me drinking the Kool-Aid soon, texting myself going,
9: right.
5: Bring Nicholas back.
9: A very special hello to Prue McQueen.
5: You've got your own ladies. Leave mine alone.
9: I'm just a special hello. That's
5: I know what your special hellos mean.
9: It's a platonic hello.
5: No, there's no platonic hello with you. You just mesmerise them with your mojo, and I'm not having any of it, my friend.
9: All right. Well, have a good morning.
5: Hey, thank you, Nicholas. It's been so long, I had to go and find the sound effect because I couldn't even find it.
2: They came bounding over.
5: It's been so long, Chris. Months.
10: Oh, Phil, look, there's a bit to be said about that. I won't say it now. As far as Prue McSweeney goes, I don't know if it's the person that I found on the internet. You and Nicholas can fight over her. I'm not interested. She doesn't have the appeal that I'm looking for in a woman. But look, Phil, on the subject of Albo in his interview, how could our Prime Minister make such a fool of himself and take the time to go on that program and comment his choice between Kylie Minogue and Rhonda
5: Birchmore,
10: Birchmore and the other one. Look, he's supposed to be our Prime Minister. He's behaving like a child, worse than a child. Now, look, to me, I'm glad to hear that you've come to your senses on the flag. I'm not of British descent, but the British meant a lot to people all over the world outside of those who were in their colonies. And at the end of the day, if you look at the other colonies, the Dutch, the Portuguese, the Spanish, our lot got those under the British system got it better than all those others. All of them came out better. And like I said, there are people outside the British Empire then, I don't have a problem with that name, who were quite proud of the Queen's, the British Queen,
5: Elizabeth.
10: Victoria.
5: Victoria, right, sorry. Yeah.
10: They always show some respect to the royal family, and if they did their job, they deserve that respect. So I don't have an issue with that. But look, don't change your flag. You like the Canadian flag. I think the old Canadian flag, to me, was a better one. As a matter of fact, the Union Jack is probably amongst the best in the world.
5: Oh, it's a great flag. Terrific flag.
10: Well, what do you want to change it for? Look, what are we going to achieve with it? Those that come here, they know that we were a mostly British. We were an English settlement, colonisation or whatever. The values of the Brits were here. So if you don't like those values, don't come here. Don't change it. My parents' families went and lived in other places in the world, and they got booted out, though they worked there, though they contributed. And this is the sort of thing, we don't want people to come here that don't respect who we are, what we are. We don't want people to come here who want us to change their flag because they don't like ours. And I've left you some comments on my text
5: that
10: you didn't read out about Chinese and the other flag. But where are we going? Look, we are... You keep saying we're one of the best or we're the best country in the world. No, we're not. You know, I don't want to go into that at the moment.
5: Mm.
10: But to me, there's a lot wrong with what's happened to Australia. It's losing its identity. No one cares about its heritage or its history. And one of the first things I remember as a kid at primary school was Gallipoli. Just go through that with some of these young people today so it sticks in their mind for the rest of their life. What people did for what we've got now.
5: Okay.
10: For what we have up until now, but I don't like where we're going.
5: Can I say that, firstly, a couple of things. One, that I came on with the opinion of why don't we have a look at other options for the flag? I've been convinced, maybe you say kind of my senses, by people that call through. But the other one is you say we are a great country and we're not. But we are, Chris, because we don't wake up in the morning with bombs falling on our front lawn.
10: No.
5: We've got water, we've got dinner, we've got opportunities compared to a lot of other countries, and we don't embrace that enough.
10: Yes, no, we do. But what's happening now is that is changed. We're going the other way. We are becoming a third world country. I've been making these comments about that for years. And I get ridiculed, but we're losing what we had. We were far better 30 or 40 years ago to what we are today. One of the issues that I agree with Pauline Hanson stirring up was multiculturalism. If you come here, we're not whatever your values are. We're not what you live with. You have to adapt. You don't come into a house as a guest and then kick those people out, because that's how I feel now. And when you look at multiculturalism, look at it pro-Whitlam, post-Whitlam. Sure, we had those white Australia policy. No problem with that. At least it made sure most of those people who came here shared our values and we had a common identity. But what's happened since then is, we're questioning our identity, our history, our heritage. Nah, it doesn't go down well with me. That's not what we should be looking at. Our politicians now have got a lot of things to fix up. It's their making. Get out there and fix them up, or get out of the way, is what I'd say to them. I don't think the Libs should be arguing with Pauline Hanson. She's the only ally they've got. They should be taking their arguments to Labor. We've got these ISIS brides that got into the country with their children. Now we're going to have the ISIS doctor, and who knows, maybe even ISIS fighters. I've spoken to Tony Burke, to Jonathan Dunham's office, and said to both of them, well, to Tony Burke, I said, you should be sacked for letting these ISIS brides into the country. And now they've opened the gate for any other ISIS participants or assistants. That's not who we are. They're the sort of people we should keep out. And we're spending about $3.5 billion, I think, in in immigration. There's nearly $1 billion going to Nauru. And I'm saying, why do we have to spend all this money to keep people out of our country that they've got no place here?
5: Hmm.
10: It doesn't make sense. We're squandering, I think it's about $4 or $5 billion by the time you include the $900 million that we're spending on Nauru. But why are we doing this? Where's our wealth? Where's our prosperity? Why is it being squandered in this way? It's not doing us any good. People came here, punks with them, to work. If they didn't work, we didn't have the welfare, the healthcare, and everything else. Now that we've got it, all that here, they come here for the welfare state. That doesn't help us prosper, and that's where we're going, Phil.
5: All right, Chris.
10: Country.
5: Mate, it's good to have you back on the show. It's been too long. You know you can ring any time you want. It's 21 minutes past two. Hudson with an H has just given us another one. Here we go. Pat Benatar, hit me with your best shot.
7: 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Sorry, it's a dog.
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5: 2:25. Hello, Helen. How are you at Mansfield? She says, what a show we're having this morning, Phil. It's good fun, isn't it? It's good to get the people out there and moving things around so that we have the priority of phone conversations, excuse me, over our guests. Although we do have to get the paperboy, Russell, the Jason Morrison on in a sec. Anyway, getting back to the text from Helen, Phil, I was In the news, a teacher said they have up to 29 kids in the class, which is unworkable. I'm 80, and in the primary school, in our primary school, our classes were 45 students. I can spell, and I can do maths in my head. We even had a manners chart to teach us to respect people. Too precious these days. It's funny you would say that, because I'm thinking about that too, Helen. When I was going to school, I think we had an average of about 45 kids in our class as well. Haven't seen that 29 to a class story, so we should investigate that either tomorrow or next week. Hello, Susan. She says Chris is 100% correct about Australia. It's good to have Chris back on the show. Phil, turn the volume down, though, when Chris calls in, because I can hear him chomping his chompers. Also, Isabel, Barnaby's dog should feature in Hotel California. Well, it's funny you should say that, because obviously Hudson with an H saw your text, and here we go.
7: Sorry, it's a dog.
5: Very good. Dan has another one. You, yes, you. Stand still, laddie. Happiest days of our lives. Could you get Barnaby Joyce and Stella in that? Prelude to another brick in the wall. Can you have a look at that, Hudson with an H? He is just going crazy with this. We'll put these out on an album, I think. The Barnaby Joyce Greatest Hits album. Jean says, Phil, missed earlier what was said re Barnaby's dog, which is Stella. If Nicholas incidentally watched Sky News, Prue was on last night. He could have seen her in the flesh. Jean, we don't want to encourage Nicholas, as you well know. Paul says, who's Chris's ideal woman? Phew, I don't know. He does apparently look, though, like Sylvester Stallone, he told us. Hello, Joe. Why are we using the left's phony substitute labels when we talk, such as far right, for virtually any conservative and First Nations for Aborigines, says Joe. Far right, far left, left right, it really, it's become a blur, hasn't it, really? Maybe it should just be my opinion, your opinion, perhaps. Although we do like to compartmentalise things, don't we? Hello, Michelle. Straight away, I said there was no dog. I've seen that do it on Sunrise before, but it was the kids. Really? What about this, says Joe, in the old song It Should Have Been Me, mixed with Barnaby Jones' Sit Down. Barnaby Joyce's Sit Down. Should Have Been Me. It Should Have Been Me. I don't know what song that is, Joe. I mean, I can think of what it is, but I can't think of what it is. Although Hudson with an H is also looking for that. So Sit Down by James, says Wayne. That would be a good one. Morning, Chris in Leafield. How are you, mate?
19: I'm good, thank you. I'm hearing you certainly. Are you quite jumping at the moment?
5: Sorry about that. And you know what's funny? So I haven't had a second coffee. That was due to happen at 2 o'clock. I made a tactical error earlier this week and had it at 3:45, and that really screwed me up. So I want to make sure that I want to make sure I don't want to go past this next ad break without the coffee, or it could be catastrophic for everybody. We'll have the China syndrome.
19: Oh, wow. Well, I think this has been an interesting evening. And I wanted, first of all, to say that after my original discussion with Nicholas regarding the Sydney Opera House and the stairs there.
5: Oh, I remember that, yes.
19: I can now say thank you, Nicholas, because I really did agree with everything he said tonight. It was just wonderful. So
5: there you go.
19: I can agree with him after all.
5: That discussion about the stairs was going back before Christmas from memory, at least.
19: Well, I'm sorry to drag it up then.
5: No, of course. I'm just trying to, because I know we've all got history with each other, and sometimes when you say that, I have to think, when was that we had that conversation? It was pre-Christmas, wasn't it?
19: Oh, yes, very definitely.
5: Yeah.
19: At any rate, I wanted to, now that I've heard what he just said this evening, I am just absolutely in agreement with him, and I'm in agreement also with Chris from Victoria. Who, as one lady just said, maybe it gets fairly, what would I say, loud and estreporous, but nonetheless.
5: Vehement and passionate.
19: There you go. I agree with him as well. So I thank you very much indeed for the evening. And as far as Barnaby's dog thing,
5: yeah,
19: I hear some other sounds coming out of that. It's almost like there's a whistling sound happening in that particular segment of audio that I have heard again and again.
5: Really?
19: There's something else going on in the background.
5: Wow.
19: I don't know. I didn't hear a dog. I've kept big dogs and had many big dogs, and quite frankly, I love them. The little tiny yappers, I'm afraid I don't have much time for.
5: Yeah.
19: But big dogs are generally much more friendly unless they've been trained to be nasty. And they are generally easier to get along with, except I do not like the dear old English sheepdog. That's the only one that's
5: Oh, they're beautiful dogs. Oh, I love the old English sheepdog, especially on the paint ad. Well, listen, I'm going to go because I've got a couple of things I've got to fit in. Well, mostly Jason Morrison.
19: That's right.
5: But thank you so much. And I'm going to have a quick listen as well. Good on you, Chris. Quick listen to see if we can figure out the whistling that he's talking. I can't believe we're breaking this down. This is where we're at now as adults. We're breaking down the audio of the dog to see if there actually was a dog in there. But, you know, well, that's
20: Are you really comfortable with where she is taking you?
7: I think... Sit down! Sorry, it's a dog.
5: Hours of entertainment. He doesn't even realise what he's done. 2:30.
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21: The latest on Sydney house prices, Domain's quarterly house reports out, and for property prices, the news isn't good. I'll dissect the figures. The crazy proposal to knock down buildings around Town Hall. Our Thursday straight shooter, former State Minister David Elliott, is back in studio and fired up. Peter Ford with all the entertainment, Mark Guy with sport, and your chance to win tickets to go and see Bryan Adams live in Sydney. I won't make you sing, but you will have to listen.
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5: Stephen, on the email, Phil to Unite Australia, make the ACT part of New South Wales and the Northern Territory part of Queensland. Well, there you go. That is uniting Australia too. Hello, Tina. 45 well-behaved and disciplined children was much easier than 29 entitled children that misbehave and talk back to the teacher, says Tina. Tim says, I cannot praise you enough. Oh, Australia's a great place. So many people here are ignorant and going so far as treason, but I said that all new immigrants learn new things differently, but now we do it the Australian way. Those that don't are the worst of it, says Tim. Thank you, Tim. Margaret says, what a night of endless entertainment. Got to go to Barnaby, honest as they come. Well, it's a couple of people have said this, that it's been an unusual and different show compared to the usual, and I don't know why, but I'm happy. Happy that you're happy. Belinda says, okay, Barnaby, how about in the song Jump, we get Jump, Sit Down, says Belinda. And Kay says, here's another one, Billy Joel's Uptown Girl, and Hudson with an H has come to the party with this.
0: You! Yes! You behave like a big
7: shed! Sit down! Sorry, it's a dog.
5: I'll play all of these later in entirety. And also, I think Christine said it's good also to have old mate back on the show with us too. I've got to get to Jason Morrison. But first, let me have a quick chat to Susan. Morning, Susan. Would I be correct in saying you are a first-time caller?
1: Hi. I've called before.
5: Oh, okay. Good. Nice to hear from you.
1: I was going to set this up so you could hear the song. So can you go to Jason and come back to me, please?
5: Yeah, of course. No problem. Hang on a sec. Hello, Dave. How are you?
2: G'day.
5: What's going on, my friend?
2: I was just thinking, when I was at school, there was 42 in the class, 6 rows of 7.
5: Yeah, I can't remember how many kids were in my class when I was at school, and I don't even think, it just seems that school's changed so much. Basically, a complete waste of time for me. I never learned anything, but I don't know whether or not, you know, reducing the amount of students from 45 to 25 would make that much difference.
2: Now, one other thing, there's a song called Shut Up Your Face. I think he's an Italian guy. He could go with Bernard of his dog as well.
5: But yeah, maybe that could go. Oh, Shut Up Your Face, and we could put it in there.
2: Something like that, yeah. And also, have you heard of the Do-Do-Do Cat?
5: The Do-Do-Do Cat?
2: The No-No-No Cat.
5: The No-No-No Cat. No-No-No?
2: Yeah. You haven't never heard that cat on Mike Jeffries' show?
5: No, I haven't.
2: Ah, well, you want to listen to that. Google No, No, No Cat and you'll hear it. But
5: okay.
2: I was the one that told Mike about it back when he was on 2UE years ago. And I thought maybe that would go well with the dog afterwards.
5: Oh, I can hear it now. That one, right. That one there. Yes, I have actually seen the YouTube video of that.
2: Right.
5: Yes, I know the one.
2: Also, about 4 or 5 weeks ago, you were wondering what your callers looked like.
5: Yeah.
2: Well, when I was playing poker at two pubs I used to play, everyone used to call me Benny. And they reckon I looked like Benny Hill.
5: Well, if you and I hung out together, I could be the bald-headed guy and you could keep slapping my head.
2: And one other thing, one day a woman came over on the weekend to see me and she brought her sister with her. And as they walked in the front door, and she'd only seen me for 3 seconds, the sister says, he looks like Benny Hill. So maybe I do, I can't see it. And the kids don't agree, but...
5: Well, you're politically incorrect now then, Dave. Good on you, mate. Good to hear from you. Susan, do you have it lined up for us?
1: I can't get it to go, but my suggestion is, who put the dogs out?
5: Who put the dogs out? Who let the dogs out? Hudson with an H? Yes, we've got that. That's coming up. Susan, you're okay. A genius.
1: Totally. Not really, but I think...
5: No, you are. No, trust me. Take my word for it. Give me about 10 minutes and we'll get that on for you, Susan. Bless you. Josh says people and governments don't realise that organised religion is a scam, an evil scam, because it conditions and trains the brain from the youth to be weak-minded, relying on other people to give the sheep the truth. And questions like where will we be and where will we go when we die? This conditioning and brainwashing makes the already weakened mind to accept and trust scams and other scammers. Can I say, Josh, incidentally, that we should do something about religion at some stage. And they never speak about religion or politics, well, then we wouldn't have a show. But I'd be interested to see, maybe we'll do it next week. And as far as religion is concerned, how many people still believe in God? And you know what? I do. And, you know, when I was a kid, I wanted a Bible when I was 11 years of age, and I was going to become a minister. Now, probably my religion has watered down somewhat. But even when people say to me, you know, how can you believe in God? My reply is always, well, why not hedge your bets? Just in the off chance that there is a God, and when you die, you can go, no, no, I was on your side all the way. Nearly 19 to 3. After this, we should get to the paperboy, the great Jason Morrison.
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5: Anne says on the text, well, at least Barnaby didn't say he wanted to shag Kylie. Kay said, here's one for Hudson with the H. What about Billy Joel's Uptown Girl? Sit down, says Kay. By the way, the way we're running, we're going to have to do conspiracy theory for this week, next Thursday, because we've got so much we want to, you know, stick in. I'd rather, you know, actually drop guests to have you and your opinions on the show, because I think that's fantastic. But we do have to get to Jason Morrison, the paperboy. But before we do that, here's more of Hudson's with an H magic. And I think, quite honestly, this could be my favourite so far. Here we go.
7: Bang, bang. You're what? Sit down! Sorry, it's a dog.
5: Hours of fun for the whole family.
33: Take me to the April sun in Cuba.
5: Here he is. is a man who is a cross between both Scott Morrison and Jim Morrison. How are you there, Jason Morrison?
6: Well, thank you. Yeah, I'm somewhere between both of those dudes. I think I'm pretty safe.
5: Well, there you go. That's right. In the middle there seems safe. You know what? How do you mask a really big problem in the country at the moment? Well, you don't mask it, you bark it.
6: Yes, it's pretty amazing, isn't it? I can't believe we're still talking about this, and I'm not having a go. I'm just saying, doesn't it tell you so much about how desperate the nation is to talk about anything else but the realities of what we're actually dealing with, and how desperate the politics in Australia is to want to go back to frivolities rather than real stuff, or real stuff's happening. I'll give you an example. You know, this week in Adelaide is the Federal Labor Party conference.
5: Yep.
6: Now, they have this, you know, it's a tedious thing. I used to cover them when I was a reporter. You go there and there's rooms full of people, and most people in politics are a pain in the behind anyway. Rooms full of them, and they're just all wanting to gas bag about issues that nobody gives a flying, you know, what about.
5: A flying bark.
6: And yet they will talk and talk and talk to death about these issues. One of the issues we've discovered is, you know, they want to ban people bringing in trophies of hunted animals into the nation. Like, really? Like, this is a country goes through a cost of living crisis, and the Federal Labor Party convention is going to talk about bringing in hunted animal trophies, banning it. They're going to debate about increasing superannuation. So in a nation where businesses are going out of business, we're going to talk about putting even more pressures onto them. It's like these guys don't get it.
5: Is it that, or is it the fact that they would rather talk about non-essential, inconsequential issues rather than dealing with the real stuff?
6: Well, politics at the moment, unfortunately, is full of people who are very, very polarised. They're not polarising, they're polarised. They're to the left or they're to the right. And there's not much discussion towards the middle. And the discussion towards the middle is mostly people who don't give a damn one way or the other. So they'd prefer to kind of have it in the safe zone. But that's where we're at. And, you know, you look at where we're going this week. I mean, I predict by the end of the week we'll be talking about a lot of these. I mean, we had some clown this time yesterday wanting from the union movement to remove the Union Jack off the Australian flag. Yeah. Like, at this very moment, we're in a country where pensioners can't turn on the heater because it's too expensive, and we're talking about removing the Union Jack. It's just like, guys, eye on the ball. Get your eye on the ball.
5: Well, whose responsibility?
6: About Barnaby's dog.
5: Whose responsibility is that, Jason? Because we spoke about this last night, and why is it we gravitate to what I call the villain of the week? And every week there's a villain of the week, and it's the podcast from the Albo, it's a podcast from Carl, or it's Barnaby's dog. Is it our responsibility from the media, and you work in the papers, to reflect the zeitgeist, what currently leads, or is it our responsibility to really push the agenda? Gender and go, now, hang on a minute, because I'm guilty and responsible of this. I've been talking about the bloody dog.
6: No, you're not. No, you're guilty of trying to conduct an entertaining radio program that goes for too many hours in the middle of the night, mate. That's what you're guilty of.
5: Yeah, I'll take that.
6: You know, it's not easy to sit in the captain's chair and steer the ship for a long time, and anyone who thinks it's easy has never done it.
5: No, but I could also go.
6: I know it's tough.
5: Yeah, but I could also go, no, ladies and gentlemen, we're not going to talk about Barnaby's dog for, you know, all this period. We're going to talk about, you know, aged pensioners. We're going to talk about the PBS. We're going to talk about things like that. But is it because that's not sexy enough?
6: Look, I always contend you can make something interesting to everybody if you have an interesting take on it.
5: Right.
6: And I think the thing about Barnaby's thing is that, I mean, everyone's got a view on it, what do you say? Look, you know what? I tell you what you do say, or what you don't say, is what the ABC tried to say the other day. There was actually a serious discussion on ABC radio, and I sort of stumbled into it, listening to it for a second. I couldn't believe they're actually saying, if there even was a dog, if he even had a dog.
5: I know.
6: Like, as if to, like he'd make that up. Like, who would behave like that if there wasn't a bloody dog?
5: But then again, we're just as complicit as the politicians in that case who won't talk about the real issues. So, you know, where does it start? And then how do we continue that narrative?
12: Well, it's your radio program. I mean,
5: you work in the newspapers as well. So, you know, if the politicians,
6: it got half a page in the newspaper. That's all it was worth.
5: If the politicians won't talk about it, go on.
6: We published the photograph, the exclusive photo of the dog.
5: Stella. I mean, who names their dog after a beer? But then, okay, let's go back to the politicians who are trying to distract with things like you said, the flag, rather than dealing with the real issues. So we're all complicit here. Where does it start?
6: Well, it starts because it's far easier to talk about crap than to deal with Australia's real issues, to actually talk about why we have so many cultural problems in Australia, why we have uncontrolled immigration where nobody has a clue what the number will be at the end of the year. No one has a clue. We don't even have a clue as to how we're going to pay back the almost $1 trillion debt that we owe. We have no idea about that. And they have no idea how they're going to continue to finance all the things they keep promising to do, and that splash around more money. So they're not interested in talking about real things. If they can get us talking about garbage, that's a success. So, you know, it's a hard thing because, you know, what is the news? The news is anything that's a distortion of normality.
5: Distortion or distraction?
6: Well, in this case, it's a distortion. Like, you know, Barnaby Joyce is doing an interview on the ABC on a show that not many people watch, and he screams at the dog because the dog was pissing him off. I mean, it's like, but, you know, that is a bit unusual. You've got to admit, that's why people talked about it. But if we went page after page after page on it, no one would buy the paper. So, you know, it's one of these things. It is a news story. There's no doubt about it. It's a news story. Is it a news story that doesn't matter? Like, there'll be a photo in the paper tomorrow or wherever on the internet of some celebrity who's in town. Like, no one really cares, but it's interesting. But it's one of these things that you look and you go, oh, it doesn't change the world, but it's interesting. That's the news.
5: Okay.
6: I'm with you totally. Like, why do they talk about these things? Well, because they're far easier to talk about than the real issues. I mean, I reckon you could fill a switchboard if I said, you know, if we were to test it now and say, we want to talk about immigration and where Australia has gone wrong. We want to talk about what you would do if you're in charge today to fix the crisis in Australia. What would you do? But the problem is, I'm going to hazard a guess to say, I think the political class is a little frightened of the truth. The old phrase, you can't handle the truth. They can't handle the truth. And I think a lot of that goes to the reasons why we're seeing such, you know, fairly extreme poll results at the moment where, you know, the One Nation Party, which wasn't even in play a year ago, is suddenly not just in play but almost in charge, and certainly in charge of the national news agenda.
5: That's where we should have these sort of issues of Barnaby's dog and Albo with the podcast and Carl with his podcast on a national basis running from Monday to Friday, so that by Friday, you know, we've actually made because everybody's aware of Barnaby's dog.
6: Yes. Well, maybe we can get them all to work together and we can get them on Kyle's podcast, the dog, the Barnaby, the ABC host, knock them all over at once.
5: Yeah, well, I'm not paying $99, but you're his mate. Can you get me a free subscription?
6: Yeah, I wouldn't mind to see what he's doing. It'd be fascinating.
5: Well,
6: but is that $99?
5: Is it $99? I ain't got no $99. I'm still trying to play my.
6: Man, I won't even pay that for Foxtel. So,
5: so I'm getting Foxtel for free. Where you? Yeah, mate, you're working for the wrong company. You're not getting your Foxtel for free. I'll see if I can put a word in with you for somebody.
6: It's pretty amazing. So it is interesting, but I urge people to have a look at today's paper because it's a fascinating story just about how off with the fairies, and I don't mean those fairies, I mean the fairies, that that some people in the radical left of Australian politics are, at a time when there are real social issues in Australia, which aren't all solved by people with right-wing views, by the way. They can be solved by people from the left as well, but they would much rather talk about the importation of hunted animal.
5: Yeah, no, I hear you. These issues aren't right-wing issues nor left-wing issues. These are issues for all Australians that, like you say, should be addressed. All right, we'll have a look at the front page of the Daily Telegraph for that. I'll let you get back to delivering more of those front papers. And please stop hitting the screen doors when you throw them. I've had complaints.
6: Deal. Actually, you know, we have got a I think it's a news agent that delivers. I don't know who delivers actually in my suburb, but that there is someone, and the bloke has this remarkable ability. It's like he almost should be an Olympic skill, this, to nail the delivery of the newspaper.
5: Oh, yeah, yeah.
6: Down the driveway.
5: Yeah, they're very good at that, aren't they?
6: I've seen him go up the street. Yep. He must be doing sort of 40, 50 k's an hour and whoosker over the shoulder, over the driver's seat. He just nails it every time.
5: Hang on, I thought that was your job.
6: It could be. I should be doing it on foot. I'd lose some weight.
5: Always good to talk to you, buddy. Thank you.
6: All the best. See you, mate.
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11: Hello, I'm Nelson Scott. West Australian Premier Roger Cook says no help must be given to a man with links to ISIS who's reportedly trying to return to Australia. Perth-born doctor Tarek Kemler, who is thought to be in an Iraqi jail, is one of a group of foreign fighters trying to return home. The federal government says it won't provide assistance. Roger Cook backs that decision.
12: Well, he's alive and he's in jail. I hope he stays there in Iraq. And the federal government manage these things in a way which ensures that we ultimately are responsible for our citizens, but we keep our community safe.
11: The Chinese Foreign Ministry has demanded Australia stop exaggerating tensions and inciting confrontation over activity in the South China Sea. It comes after Foreign Minister Penny Wong condemned Beijing for blaming the Philippines over an altercation between the two nations. The Queensland government is backing a new defence testing facility in the state's southwest. $7.5 million has been awarded to Black Sky Aerospace to build a site at Thugaminda. It will be Australia's only privately owned horizontal launch and guided weapons testing range. Australian actor Charlotte McInnes is preparing an appeal after losing a defamation case against Hollywood star Rebel Wilson. McInnes starred in Wilson's directorial debut, The Deb. A judge ruled she failed to prove social media posts written by Rebel Wilson caused or were likely to cause serious harm to her reputation. The federal court has ruled Domino's Pizza Enterprises engaged in deceptive conduct that led to wage underpayments. A judge ruled thousands of staff have been denied penalty rates and minimum shift entitlements. The federal government is injecting $32 million into a project to turn forest waste into sustainable jet fuel. The project will process leftover sawdust and bark into methanol and low-carbon aviation fuel in Victoria and South Australia. A Melbourne hospital has apologised after mixing up the identities of two people, resulting in one of them being wrongly declared dead by police. Werribee Mercy Hospital mixed the patient's files up with another woman's for months. France has become the first nation to follow in Australia's footsteps in implementing a social media ban for children. From September, children under 15 will be required to verify their age before creating new accounts. The law will expand to existing accounts from January next year. Medical experts are calling for Australia's first national brain health strategy to mark World Brain Day. Neurological conditions like stroke and dementia are the leading cause of disability worldwide.

0: died. Dr. Mukesh Ikawal says guidelines are needed on how to keep our brain healthier for longer.
1: If we do things preventatively, we can reduce the trajectory, the rate at what people get things like dementia. And keeping the brain healthy makes for a much better, healthier society.
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0: Melbourne coach Stephen King says they'll fight to keep free agent Tom Sparrow at the club. Essendon and Port Adelaide are among the clubs interested in the midfielder. King says Sparrow is a heart and soul player.
3: For me, he's the prototype of any midfielder a coach would want. An uncompromising, unconditional two-way runner that now you're starting to see him now really play on instinct and show the footy world what he can do with ball in hand, so he's almost the complete player.
0: In the NRL, Manly coach Kieran Foran is putting an end to talk about Tom Trbojevic's move to a new position. He says he wouldn't put anyone else at fullback. Australia's fastest woman, Tori Lewis, has broken her own Australian 100-metre record just days out from the Commonwealth Games. The West Indies have beaten New Zealand by 2 wickets in the 5th men's one-day international. It was too little too late. The Kiwis winning the series 3-2.
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0: Around the country. Canberra, partly cloudy, a top of 13 degrees. Melbourne, a shower or two and 13. Sydney, mostly sunny in a top of 20 degrees. Brisbane, partly cloudy and 24. Perth, sunny and a top of 19 degrees. Adelaide, a shower or two and 14. Hobart, showers increasing and a top of 9 degrees. Darwin, sunny and 31.
11: Thursday morning. Let's get through this. And then we've got Friday, then we've got the weekend.
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11: 7 minutes past three. So on the text, this is from Philip. More total destructive insanity, he says. Now we're soon to cut down the forest trees to turn the trees into methanol for jet engines. Chris says, Phil, I walked into an office with the tiger skin laid out in the front of the desk. Now, the imbeciles from the left would be horrified to see that. Also, this one that came in from Julia. Why do you call Jason Morrison the paperboy now? Is he bought the Batuta Advocate or its competitor, the Birdsville Budgie? No, he's working. He is the Daily Telegraph in Sydney. And so that's why we call him the paperboy. And also because I think he actually is also delivering the papers from his car, which also doubles as an Uber driving around his suburb. Hello, Glenn, how are you? Glenn says, I haven't received the key ring yet. There's a reason for that. I haven't sent it. And I haven't got an excuse except that I haven't got to the post office. But I haven't forgotten about that, Chris. And I won't send it to Chris because he wouldn't appreciate it. But I have got the a whole bunch of emails, the key rings that Lana made for me with her 3D printer. One saying the Phil O'Neill show. And I thought, well, that's got to go out to one of our listeners. And Glenn was one of the people that wanted it too. So I will do that. I promise you I'll do that on Monday. I'll get to the post office. Just bear with me on that. Hello, Roger, how are you? Seek the Lord and he may be found. Well, I will do that. And thank you for your text, Roger. I appreciate that. May the Lord be with you. How about this from Ian? Hey, why don't we talk about the disgusting balance sheet of our country? Again, going back to what Jason was talking about and also talking about the Labor conference. And he brought up some good points too. And we'll catch up with Michael Packey from the newsroom tomorrow to find out about day one of the Labor conference. Narelle said that Jason's spot on about the Barnaby story in comparison to all the other serious problems that the country is facing. But like I said, again, we're still talking about Barnaby and his dog. And on the subject of which Melinda said, well, for Hudson with an H, how about the old song, How Much Is That Doggy in the Window? And then you could put Barnaby in there with the sit down bit. And also Margaret says too, kudos to Hudson with an H with some of the great mixes that he's been doing this morning of Barnaby and his dog. She says, I can't stop laughing. I think we've got a couple more to give you as well. Let me quickly find it. He's just done a couple more for me. And we have got this. Here we go. This has been requested by a lot of people. This one here. Here we go.
12: Why you look so sad? It's a not so bad. It's a nicer place.
13: Sit down! Sorry, it's a dog.
12: Ah, shut up with your face. That's my mom, I can remember. Big accordion.
11: And this.
12: Oh, whispering in my ear.
13: Sit down! Sorry, it's a dog.
11: And this one with a shout out for our mate Moffy on Coffs Harbour, who came up with this one too.
13: Sit down! Sorry, it's a dog.
11: Oh, very good. I mean, I think we must have probably at least a dozen now. We'll have to go back and find the best ones to give you the highlights of the Barnaby and his dog remixes as suggested by you later on this morning. But now, as we do at this time on a Thursday morning at 3:10, we go to Terry Barnes and then you can text us after Terry's had his chat and tell him where he's got everything wrong.
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2: It's the Week in Politics with Terry Barnes.
11: Morning, Terry. How are you?
16: Good morning, Phil. I'm fine, except for a touch of a cold. I think I've got one.
11: A bit of RSV around, so watch out for that.
16: Well, I think it's called winter, actually, Phil.
11: Yeah, well, that's right. Well, you will live in Melbourne. I was talking to Jason Morrison earlier this evening, and we were talking about Pauline Hanson and her comments on domestic violence. And I was saying to him, this is where politicians really do have a role in society. Rather than talking about Barnaby's dog, which we'll get to, she's bringing up issues that will now make it part of the public narrative. Can we have a quick listen to the audio that Pauline was talking about? Then I'll get your thoughts.
17: What's your message, Pauline Hanson, to blokes who lose their bottle, who get angry and bash and hurt their intimate partners?
18: Well, it is wrong. But it's also a two-way street. But I'm not saying that it's just men and women can lose their cool as well. Domestic violence is a scourge, but sometimes, I'm not going to go into detail, but I've been through it myself in my life. And I just feel that if you're not in a house where you feel safe, you feel you don't want to be there, then you you shouldn't put up with it.
11: So Pauline Hanson there, and, you know, it's something that we do need to address in this country, and that is the issue of domestic violence.
16: Oh, absolutely. And I think she didn't belittle, as I've seen some commentators say since those remarks were broadcast, she didn't belittle domestic violence, violence against women, not at all. What she did say, which is in some quarters heresy, is that there is also domestic violence against men.
11: Yeah.
16: And if you look at the statistics, it's roughly roughly 4 in 5 incidents are men-on-women violence, and that is absolutely reprehensible and absolutely wrong. But what about that other, about that other 20%? Why don't we never talk about them? I mean, they patched a bit of masculine shame, masculine embarrassment, but it's also, I think, the fact that it goes against the narrative that all domestic violence is somehow committed by men. Many years ago, well, a decade and a half ago, I was chief of staff to the Victorian Community Services Minister for a while, and that portfolio had family violence as part of its issues, and she, you know, my minister was also the Minister for Women. I actually asked our department, the Department of Community Services in Victoria, what is the incidence of violence against men, domestic violence against men? And they, well, first, they didn't have the answer because they didn't keep statistics on that. Second, they thought it was making light of violence against women. And third, because they didn't like it, they actually leaked it to the media. So, look, there are some real issues there, real issues in the way that we approach family violence in general. And we just can't sweep the type of violence that we don't, well, we prefer not to talk about under the carpet altogether. And good on Pauline Hanson actually for actually biting the bullet on that. She may not have done it in a very sophisticated way, and I see that Barnaby Joyce had to follow through later in the day to clarify and make it absolutely clear that there is no belittling of violence against women, no seeking to undermine it or denigrate it.
11: Mm-hmm.
16: But really, I think we do need to talk about all family violence, all domestic violence, men, women, and children, violence against children, and children committing violent acts against their parents.
11: Yeah, that's absolutely right. And this is where a politician like Pauline Hanson can step up and do that, because she does say the things that can be deemed unpalatable for a politician to say, and yet she's prepared to come out and say that. And as you say, yeah, good on her for doing that.
16: Well, that's right. I mean, and certainly in the current climate, she cuts through where other politicians don't. And the fact that she says something actually gets attention simply because she's saying it. So on this one, as I'm sure you know, I'm not a great Pauline Hanson fan, politically speaking. But having actually bitten the bullet on and saying something about this issue that goes against the, if you like, the ideological wisdom, good on her.
11: And I believe that she's not just trying to hold the narrative here, which is a politician's job. I really believe that when she says things like this, the thing is that she really does wear a heart on her sleeve, but also she probably says on more than one occasion what she's thinking out loud, which as a political advisor you would very much yourself, you know, advise against. But that's something that really is a bit of a selling point for her.
16: Well, certainly it is, and I think that's one of the reasons that she is riding high in the polls, and the fact that what I would call her misadventures in the UK over the last fortnight haven't really made a dent on her polling, on her approval, or the party's approval. So certainly I think in that sense, people like the fact that she gives it the unvarnished truth as she sees it, even if some of that unvarnished truth is actually not very truthful at all.
11: No, but we're adults too, though, Terry. We're able to, you know, like disseminate between what's fact. And do you think
16: that's exactly what I was leading to say, more or less? Anyway, it's up to us to actually filter out what we think is right and what we think is wrong. What is truth? What is an illusion? As I think the Moody Blues might have put it in Nights in White Satin. But but certainly, I think we can't dodge the reality of family violence, domestic violence, and we have to accept that sometimes, one out of every five cases that are reported actually goes against the received wisdom and narrative on this. And that's something I think I applaud her for actually doing yesterday.
15: Yeah, that's right. On the subject of Pauline, incidentally, and you mentioned the UK visit, has that washed over now, the Tommy Robinson stuff?
16: Well, I think if you look at the news poll on Monday, which showed that One Nation crept back up to equal billing with Labor at 30%, and her approval rating seems to have actually held as well, that it hasn't really washed with the voting public. So those rusted on One Nation supporters and those who are currently One Nation curious are still there. And so in that sense, I think, again, it's that frustration with the major parties and what they're doing and what they're saying and how they're doing things as well that is really playing into Pauline Hanson's hands at the moment. And I'm not saying she can do no wrong because I do think she made some very significant errors of judgment in that visit, particularly sitting down with that absolute racist thug, Tommy Robinson, and trying to blame it on the Channel 7 spotlight team in terms of pushing her towards it. I mean, she knows who Tommy Robinson is. Her chief of staff, James Aspey, knows who Tommy Robinson is. There is one word they could have used, no, and they didn't. So, yeah. But as far as the public goes, they're not interested in that at the moment.
15: All right, let's talk about the other dog in the room, and then we'll move on because I don't know how much more we're going to be able to squeeze out of this particular thing. Barnaby Joyce and the dog.
16: I think that's the second most famous off-screen dog in TV history, is that after the beagle that Elvis Presley sang to on the Ed Sullivan show.
15: That's right. Did that get on camera? That's right, because they made him do that for Hound Dog, didn't they?
16: Well, that's right, but he didn't. If you ever see the clip on YouTube, he actually sang it to the dog off screen, the dog, the beagle, only came into the picture right at the end. But in terms of Barnaby Joyce, he apologised yesterday, didn't he, for verbally assaulting
15: a dog.
16: And certainly, I could understand his frustration, but it was just, well, when you're watching it, it was quite bizarre because nobody could hear the dog barking, at least as far as picked up by any microphones.
15: Yeah.
16: It just reminded me of, those Fred Dagg sketches in the 1970s where John Clark is telling his sheepdog to get on down, get behind. But certainly Sarah Ferguson has shown that she's got, the sense of humour of a dead rabbit. I mean, she seemed to be taking offence at it. She wasn't taking her 100% seriously. But really, I think, look, we're laughing about it today's now, and we're still talking about it. So, again, it just keeps One Nation news cycle in the way that is actually good for them as opposed to bad for them. When it comes to Barnaby Joyce, though, I don't just think it's ironic that this used to be the coalition bad boy, Barnaby Joyce. He used to be cleaned up after by prime ministers and others. But now that he's gone to One Nation, he is the janitor. He's the cleaner-upper of Pauline, of Malcolm Roberts, particularly Malcolm Roberts lately, with all his interesting beliefs coming out in the wash, and including, as the Australians are now reporting, absolute hostility to AUKUS. And so going against Pauline Hanson in terms of her commitment to it. So really, it's interesting to see that Barnaby is playing this internal policeman role that was completely the opposite. He was the poacher. Everybody else was the gamekeeper in the coalition, even when he was Deputy Prime Minister. But now Barnaby is the cleanup man.
15: I can't wait to be the waiter when he goes to the restaurant and ask him if he wants a doggy bag. You know, I mean, that's just begging for it, really, isn't it?
16: Well, I don't know. With his beetroot face, poor old Barnaby Joyce looks like Mr. Creosote in the Monty Python's Meaning of Life, doesn't he?
15: Well, at least we're not talking about him falling over in the mall in camera. Can you hang on a sec? There are other issues we've got to go to, and that's OS, and I'm not talking about outside. I'll be back in a sec. You okay to hold?
16: No worries.
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15: Okay, it's 25 minutes past 3. Terry Barnes is here with us on the text. Narelle on 0460 873 873 says, Phil, hearing Pauline then saying she isn't trivialising domestic violence like people have been saying on the news, it seems that so many are out to paint Pauline in a bad light, and some of the mud will stick, unfortunately. And another one on just further to what Pauline Hanson was saying there, this one from Joe. He says, Terry's right about the domestic violence against men, but the statistics say it's 1 in 3, not 1 in 5. It's more prevalent than we're told. Julius says, regard to Clinton, Phil, and the footy tipping, is he genuinely aggrieved, or are you guys just joking around? No, it's all just fun. It's all just shtick, you know. The humour is hanging off Clinton like a cheap suit, which would make sense because he looks like somebody that would wear a cheap suit. Phil, you know how you're putting the little bits of Barnaby Joyce in the middle of songs? Well, what about Hunters and Collectors? Throw your arms around me. That's not a bad one. Leave that with me and I'll see if I can find that too. Philip says, you should be ridiculing the ABC interviewer who was totally out of line. So, I think I pretty much got everybody there on the text. Terry Barnes is joining us. We're talking about, well, politics, not just nationally, but internationally. So let's go to the UK and Andy Burnham, who's the new UK Prime Minister, Terry. By my reckoning, what does that make it, about the 7th Prime Minister in 10 years or something like that?
30: That is absolutely right. I mean, even makes Australia over the last decade look good.
15: Crikey. And Japan, for that matter.
30: Well, indeed, but Japan seems to have landed a quite a good one at the moment. I'm not sure if Australia can say the same, but but certainly Andy Burnham. He's taken the keys to number 10 Downing Street. He's purged the cabinet of all the Keir Starmer loyal ministers. He's started to hit the ground running, as he would see it. But really, what we have, what he has, is a situation where leaks have already started. All the sniping has already started from the people, particularly who were rolled on Monday, about announcements he's made. He insisted refunded, and they and the former chief secretary of the Treasury got up and said, no, they're not. So look, I think really it's going to be interesting times here. I think the roller coaster has not stopped in British politics as yet. But I have to say, I think the best joke I've seen on social media in ages, I saw about Andy Burnham the other day, where of course he went to do what they call in the UK kissing hands with the King, you know, being effectively appointed as Prime Minister by the King. And the joke was that when last time the King said Andy Burnham, it was to Prince Andrew about incriminating photographs. But that's the type of humour that I think British politics actually brings out at the moment.
15: I like that. How long do you think now, with the British Prime Minister and anybody that becomes British Prime Minister, their honeymoon period is a lot shorter than what they would normally be granted?
30: Well, I think he made sure of that himself by purging 11 cabinet ministers on Monday, and effectively saying, "Well, I'm bringing this all together, but only if you love me and you don't have any loyalty to my predecessor Keir Starmer. I mean, if you're a Starmerite, you're out." So I think he's actually really he's picking the scab off a whole heap of divisions within the British Labour Party. But certainly I think it's going to be interesting, given that he is of a more left-leaning disposition than Keir Starmer, or at least he seems to have more competence in governing as former Mayor of Manchester than Keir Starmer did. So that makes him a real threat, I think, I think sensible politics in the UK and in the West in general, given British influence in the US and in Europe. So it's going to be interesting times, I think. But the one thing that I have noticed about Andy Burnham's comments about this, that, and the other, and invariably himself, is that when it comes to himself, he has not just a few tickets, but a whole book of them on himself. So he's pretty comfortable in his own skin, I think.
15: But in terms of, if you've got a 7 in 10, not to be confused with that terrific UB40 song, 1 in 10, if you've got a 7 in 10, so now the British public probably don't have the appetite to sit in here and have a period, I would imagine, where they're going to give some grace. Would you have less period where you've got, you know, the honeymoon period in British politics as a prime minister, as opposed to a lot of other countries, because the electorate just don't have time to give you that?
30: Well, that's my point, really, in the sense that if he can't get a honeymoon in his own party, he's not going to get a honeymoon in the electorate. And I think, given that he is now talking about nationalisation, reindustrialisation, talking about the Thatcher years as being an aberration rather than saving Britain from terminal decline, he's going to actually cheese off people outside his own governing Labour Party. And it's not just people like Nigel Farage or Kenny Badenoch from the Tories. It's actually British voters who actually, I think, like the direction that the country was being taken, or at least accepted the direction the country was being taken in the 80s, 90s and noughties. And that includes by Tony Blair and Gordon Brown, as well as Margaret Thatcher and John Major.
15: Do you think, because I always thought that Thatcher was on the nose and was certainly not revered because of all of the issues with working class England, especially with the miners' strike and things like that. I thought that she wasn't really that highly thought of anymore. And if you were to pick somebody who could be a target, Thatcher would probably be a good one with middle class England.
30: Well, no, not middle class England. I think middle class England actually respected rather than loved her, maybe. But
15: A working class, then. I should have said working class.
30: If you're talking about working class England and the north of England where Andy Burnham hails from, I think she wouldn't have been popular up there at all, and certainly she wasn't, as we saw in 1984 with the miners' strike. So, this bloke is going back to the future, as he sees it. He wants to go back to the 1940s, the great program of nationalisation that the Attlee Labor government brought in after World War II. He's demonising Margaret Thatcher. Yes, he's Labor, so you'd expect him to do that. But he does have a stronger leftward streak than Keir Starmer did. And I think that's going to come out in their policies. It's going to come out in the way that he governs. And I think a lot of average voters in Britain, not just in the North, I think it's going to be very divisive. I think some will warm to it, no question. But many others, I think, will be actually turned off by it.
15: Maybe it's a little bit like becoming a new Queensland Premier and going, listen, I'm no Joe Bjorke-Peterson.
30: Well, don't you worry about that.
15: Don't you? You.
30: But yes, look, I think political leaders can be divisive, and some would say that's a sign of being effective. I mean, if you look at Jeff Kennett in Victoria in the 90s, for instance, or even John Howard in his heyday as well. I mean, both of those two were respected, not loved. And I'm talking as somebody from the Liberal side of politics. But I think Andy Burnham, the way he's going about it, I think genuinely does want to be loved, and that's going to be very interesting as well in terms of the personality politics, the politics of ego, and how that plays up against the tough decisions that a Prime Minister has to make.
15: Okay, let's move on to something else, and that is the Angus Taylor plan, and I'm just looking through some of the paperwork I've got here. I can't find it. What is it?
30: It's a plan. That's all you have to say. It's a plan.
15: Okay, right, because I haven't got anything here. I'm searching through all the paper I've got, and I can't find it.
30: Well, he's basically what Angus Taylor has done, and certainly he's given it to Liberal Party members, and I think it's gone to the media as well, is that he's put together a booklet. What he has announced since he became opposition leader back in February, particularly around tax reform and bracket creep, which is his signature announcement, but really, since the budget, you haven't heard much of it at all. In fact, I think it's disappeared without a trace. And clearly, the Liberals have decided to try and reboot and relaunch. And I think it's a good thing. I think you can't, if you're a Liberal, let one nation win the battle of ideas or claim credit for the battle of ideas or the ideas that you actually put forward. And I think Angus Taylor is finally realising that he's been too much the quiet man over the last few months, and we've seen it in his speeches a week ago, and now he's put this booklet out. I think finally, if you're a Liberal, finally there's a bit of policy life there that, might be actually worth talking about, differentiating the party, the Liberal Party, from Labor on the left and One Nation on the right. And I think it's well and truly overdue.
15: I'm glad you used differentiate, because I was trying to differentiate between, is it a booklet or is it a pamphlet?
30: Well, I think if it has more than four pages.
15: Okay, right. Okay, well, it's important that we find these things out. You know, firstly, what was the name of the dog, Stella? Secondly, was it a pamphlet? Okay, let's get to a brief mention of the ISIS brides too.
30: Well, I don't think it's more the ISIS brides, but Dr. Jihad, isn't it?
15: That's right.
30: Who wants to come home after spending 10 years in an Iraqi jail, where he apparently was believed dead, but no, he was in prison. But the fact is that he is just as persona non grata as the rest of the ISIS brides or the ISIS contingent with Australian citizenship. And do we want them back? No. And do we want him back? Absolutely not.
15: That's right. Hey, I wonder where, because now we're into Thursday this week, I know Barnaby's dog's not going to last much longer. Of course, we've had Carl's podcast, we've had Albo's podcast. I wonder who the villain of the week will be when we chat next week on Thursday, because anything can happen between now and then.
30: Well, that's right. There's always the orange man, as you know. So I'm sure Donald Trump will do something again. To be the villain.
15: Did you suddenly realise you hadn't mentioned that this whole thing, and you thought, hang on, I better annoy people on the text?
30: It could well be the case. but certainly in Australian or domestic politics, look, I think I do think Malcolm Roberts is shaping up as everybody's whipping boy for the week. I mean, he has said such outrageous things, and they're all coming out in the wash. And that's one of the things that happens if you're being taken seriously and given scrutiny.
15: That's why the dog was the distraction. It was, you know, using the playbook of Donald Trump, come up with an alternative narrative. That's what the dog was. That's why we didn't see it.
30: Well, funnily enough, I mean, the technical expression in the political business is tossing a dead cat on the table. The dog is voluntarily alive.
15: They've just taken it and given it a new narrative or a new direction. That's clever. Good on you, Barnaby. We finally got to the bottom of the whole thing, and you're the man that brought it to the fore. You're a genius, Terry Barnes.
30: Oh, can you tell my wife that? But seriously, no, look, I mean...
15: She's not talking to me either, I don't think.
30: it has been a distraction of his own making, but if it really did happen, if there was really Bella the dog there off camera, he has actually played a blinder in terms of the politics of distraction.
15: Yeah, no, that is fantastic. That is genius. If that's what he did, he deserves the Nobel Peace Prize. All right, mate, I'll have a chat with you next week. Have a good week.
30: Cheers, Phil.
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15: Coming up to 18 minutes to 4. On the text, here's one from Jerry at Sutherland. Hello. Jerry, how are you? Phil, it was prophetic that you couldn't find Angus Taylor's plan, because he doesn't seem to be able to find it either. Also, Tony says, Phil, Pistol and Boo should bugger off and sit down on the plane. We've been having a lot of fun with Barnaby, because we were trying to squeeze as much as we can out of that lemon until we get to tomorrow, and then we'll move on to something next week for the new villain of the week. But we've had loads of suggestions for putting Barnaby yelling at the dog into songs, and Michael said, I reckon you could put it into Billy Squire's The Stroke during the guitar solo. Melinda also said, I reckon you could probably fit it into How Much Is That Doggy in the Window. We'll give you the highlights a little bit later on this morning. Hudson with the H has been doing a magnificent job, and you've given us some amazing suggestions. Every one of them has fit in well. So let's have a listen to Melinda's suggestion. Here we go.
3: How much is that doggy in the window?
11: Sit down! Sorry, it's a dog.
3: I do hope that doggy's for sale.
15: Hours of entertainment. Music news for July 23, going back to 2010, July 23. Kings of Leon were playing a few songs live on stage in St. Louis. Then all of a sudden, they had all of these bird poop droppings coming from a flock of seagulls. In fact, it was a flock of pigeons who had been in the rafters. And then as a result, the band said, we're not going to stay on stage while this is happening, while a flock of pigeons are pooing on us. So they left and they never came back. If they had been supported by a flock of seagulls, perhaps that would have been a whole different story. On this day, July 23, 2002, Dire Straits did some shows at Shepherd's Bush Empire, but they'd broken up, and it was their first concert since 1992. But they wanted to do it in a different fashion so that people didn't think it was Dire Straits, and they were doing some warm-up gigs. And you know how bands do that, like Cold Chisel did some warm-up gigs under the name Barking Spiders until everybody became aware that whenever there was a band doing that, that would be Cold Chisel jumping back on stage. So what name did Dire Straits use so the fans didn't cotton on to the fact that it may or may not have been Dire Straits? Well, this is genius. I would never have thought this was Dire Straits when they used the name Mark Knopfler and Friends. Oh, gosh, who could that possibly be? Here's another one for you. In 1984, on July 23, there was a court case that involved the Bee Gees plagiarizing a song that came from 1977. In fact, they were at 77 with How Deep Is Your Love. And there was another song that came out in 1975 called Let It End. I hadn't heard these comparisons, so I thought we'd have a listen together. Roland Sell was the person who had Let It End. That came out 2 years earlier than this, the Bee Gees, How Deep Is Your Love. So let's have a listen to the two back to back and see if we can pick up any kind of comparison. Bee Gees first.
3: Your eyes in the morning sun. I feel you touch me in the pouring rain.
15: Right, and now we've got that in our head. Here's 2 years earlier, Roland Sell with Let It End.
14: Well, it's time, girl, that you should go.
15: Okay, yes.
14: We love now, but I soon will go.
15: I think there's a possibility that there was a reason why the Bee Gees lost that particular plagiarism case. Well, there you go. We have a birthday. We've got a few, in fact. David Essex has a birthday today. If it's your birthday, you share it with David Essex. And also, you share it with a man who was born in 1965 on July 23, and he was called Saul Hudson. And nobody better call Saul, because they didn't know that he was otherwise known as Slash. So happy birthday to Slash. And I was having a chat to him. I said, you know, with all of the guitarists that you were influenced by, who would you name as one of the most important?
16: You know, there's a lot of heavy metal guitar players, but not a lot of them do I recognize as having any real sort of soul. You know, there's a sort of bluesy quality. I mean, Eddie Van Halen, who influenced so many people, a lot of people picked up on all his abilities, but a lot of people missed the key thing to Eddie that was so great, and was how much soul he had.
15: Well, your background, when you started playing, it was a blues background anyway, wasn't it?
16: I was a product of blues guitar players and 70s blues rock guitar players, you know, and I sort of never wavered off of that too much.
15: There you go. Happy birthday, Slash. And here's another music anniversary for you, but this is a sad one. July 23, 2011, Amy Winehouse died in London of alcohol poisoning. poisoning at the age of 27. Another 27 Club. We should do that one day in the Conspiracy Theory Thursday, the 27 Club, because how many musicians died at the age of 27? Unfortunately, including the really, really talented, and I met her a couple of times, really lovely person, Amy Winehouse. Such a tragic story. And I thought, well, let's play an Amy Winehouse song, because whatever Amy Winehouse song you listen to, they can't help but make you feel happy as a celebration of her music. So I thought we'd play this one, Valerie, from Amy Winehouse.

0: What a shame. What a talent. Amy Winehouse died on this day, 2011, on April, July 23. And that's a terrific song, Valerie. Matt said, yeah, great tribute to Amy and another loss to the 27 Club. Thanks, Matt, for your text. And yeah, it's, you know, we should do a conspiracy theory Thursday on the 27 Club as well, because there are so many. There was Kurt Cobain, Amy Winehouse, just off the top of my head. There was Jim Morrison. I think even Jimi Hendrix as well. All right, 9 minutes to four.
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0: 6 minutes to four. Okay, we'll get to the front page of the newspapers in just a moment for you. Darren says, hey, Phil, I've got a medical problem. Can't help because I'm a white Australian. The anti-Australian communists want to change my country and the flag. And the big issue is Barnaby and his dog, telling his dog to shut up. That's Darren. Darren, tomorrow morning we're going to try and get somebody on from a university to talk about why it is that we gravitate towards these stories like Barnaby and the dog and, you know, Albo and the podcast and Carl and the podcast. And I'm still going back to remember the woman that picked up the wombat for the villain of the week. Why do we gravitate towards those particular stories as opposed to, like Jason Morrison was saying before, why don't we have the real issues and address the real issues of the day? Maybe I should have a chat with that, among other things, with Luke Boner a little bit later on this morning as well, to discuss, you know, the real issues of the day as opposed to why don't we want to talk about those? Why do we want to talk about Barnaby and his dog? Because we're still talking about it too. And on the subject of which, Atomic Dog would be a perfect song, says Helen, to put Barnaby Joyce in. And another one here, this one that came in from Mick at Winston Hills, who said, Phil, you could insert Barnaby into the famous film lines. It's 106 miles to Chicago. We've got a full tank of gas and then, you know, Barnaby could come in. However, not everybody's that impressed with it, including Ray. Well, Ray's the only one who's not happy. And Ray says, about Barnaby's dog, Phil, how old are you? Give it a rest, Butch. Well, but yeah, but you're the only stick in the mud on this. You know, we've had a little bit of fun with this morning, and a lot of suggestions as well for Barnaby and the dog and inserting it into songs. And can I say that I think some of these have been quite genius as well.
11: Sit down! Sorry, it's a dog.
0: And let's not forget this one, which again is another one.
12: Who let the dogs out?
11: Sit down! Sorry, it's a dog.
0: Let's get to the news update, then we'll get to the front page of the papers. And also coming up, Luke Boner.
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14: The latest on Sydney house prices, Domain's quarterly house reports out, and for property prices, the news isn't good. I'll dissect the figures. The crazy proposal to knock down buildings around Town Hall. Our Thursday straight shooter, former State Minister David Elliott, is back in studio and fired up. Peter Ford with all the entertainment, Mark Guy with sport, and your chance to win tickets to go and see Bryan Adams live in Sydney. I won't make you sing, but you will have to listen.
13: Sydney Now with Clinton Maynard. Today from 3 on 2G.
15: Hey Bob, I followed your advice.
16: Yeah?
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16: That's great, Frank. Well, that's what they do. 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
15: Yeah?
16: Yeah, since 1919.
15: Huh. 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
6: Hello, I'm Nelson Scott. One of Australia's largest energy companies is investigating a potential breach of customer data. Chris McCarthy reports.
7: Hackers claim to have accessed 2 million customer records from Origin Energy. The hackers providing a sample of 50 customers' details to News Corp after they say Origin ignored evidence of the breach for almost 3 weeks. Origin Energy says the incident may have affected customer data, but believes credit card and bank details are not a part of the hack. If proven, the breach would rank among Australia's largest after strikes against Optus, Medibank and Qantas. Chris McCarthy reporting.
6: The Labor Party will hold its national conference in Adelaide over the next 4 days. The event will attract more than 2,000 members, but is likely to be highly stage managed. The idea is for the party to come together and debate a range of policy issues. Focus will be on the growth of AI, the push for a gas tax, and gambling reform. Advocates say One Nation leader Pauline Hanson's comments on domestic violence are trivialising an insidious issue. In an interview where she has acknowledged violence is wrong, but has suggested DV is a two-way street and women in abusive relationships should just leave. Red Rose Foundation founder Betty Taylor says victims have more to consider than just escaping.
8: It's not just whether they leave and get out with their life, but what pieces do they have to pick up to move on. And I suppose, Carla, I do get annoyed when people make so light of it. You know, comments like, it's a two-way street or it takes two to tango. You know, we're dealing with something insidious.
6: A 71-year-old Darwin man's been charged with possessing tens of thousands of child sexual abuse images. Police have seized electronic devices containing the files. He's been charged with 12 offences, each carrying a 15-year jail sentence if he's convicted. Two teenagers have been charged with assaulting a 41-year-old man during a domestic dispute at Blacktown in Sydney's West. A 17-year-old boy is accused of stabbing the man in the back. 11 dolphins have died after getting stranded near the Albany foreshore in Western Australia. Carcass samples are being tested for the H5 bird flu strain as a precaution. The Victorian government is urging teachers to return to the negotiating table after they rejected the latest pay offer. Public school teachers across the state are about to walk off the job on Thursday. Union spokesperson Lucy Honan says educators can't continue under current conditions.
9: We've got class size blowouts. Some primary schools have classes of up to 29 kids in them. It's just unworkable and our kids are suffering and teachers and education support staff find it untenable.
6: Also making news, the hospitality industry is warning Australia's rising alcohol taxes are fueling a black market.
5: It's about stories, about connection, conversations, and news you can trust. 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
6: The most successful New South Wales Origin coach of all time is endorsing Andrew Johns for the top job. With Laurie Daly tipped to walk away after winning this year's series, the search is underway for a replacement. Speaking on his Six Tackles with Gus podcast, Phil Gould says Johns should take the reins.

0: Could he do it? Yes, he could. Should he do it? Well, he probably should, because what's going to happen is he's going to get to 60, 70 years of age and probably regret that he didn't.
1: Melbourne Vice captain Jack Vinney has returned to training. He's yet to play this year after dealing with back and Achilles injuries. Giants veteran Stephen Coniglio hopes to sign a contract extension and finish his career as a one-club player. A Portuguese club has reportedly bid to entice rising Socceroos star Nestroy Irancunda. Sporting Lisbon has reportedly bid more than $32 million for the Australian.
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1: Around the country, Canberra partly cloudy, a top of 13 degrees. Melbourne, a shower or two and 13. Sydney, mostly sunny in a top of 20 degrees. Brisbane, partly cloudy in 24. Perth, sunny and a top of 19 degrees. Adelaide, a shower or two and 14. Hobart, showers increasing in a top of 9 degrees. Darwin, sunny and 31.
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2: Morning, Tim. How are you, my friend? Thank you very much for sending your text through. 0460 873 873 is the text number. The phone number, and you'll need this when Luke Boner joins us in a moment with the Boner Report, is 131 873. And you can also email me, overnights at 2gb.com, which is what Kieran has done, also joining in the fun of Let's Put Barnaby in the Middle of a Song. And he says, Cats in the Cradle by Ugly Kid Joe, where he sings You're Coming Home, Dad, and then you play Barnaby Joyce too, by the way. And David said, what about that classic Barking Jingle Bells? Because you whack Barnaby in there too. Somebody else, I can't believe we're still talking about the Barnaby's dog. It's the villain of the week. Forget about Schrodinger's cat, said somebody on the text. Barnaby's dog is here now. Well, forget about Pavlov's dog for that matter. And this one from Melinda too, who says, well, thank you very much, Hudson with an H. You have done a fantastic job this morning, sir, with all of your Barnaby Joyce inserts into songs. Well, he's just done another one for us as well. I'll get to this too, because I think this, again, could be one of my favourites.
3: Sorry, it's a dog.
2: Oh, it's hard to pick my favourite. Maddie is also highly impressed. Well, you know what? Australia needs a comedy act too. There's too much serious politics in this country. We'll get to Luke Boner, as I said, in just a moment. Let's get to the front page of the newspapers. And as we always do, let's start off with The Australian and find out what they've got this morning. Outgoing ALP President Wayne Swan will declare One Nation has usurped the coalition as Labor's biggest electoral threat. And or electoral threat, if you like, and warn against predicting Pauline Hanson will fade out ahead of next election. As Anthony Albanese expands taxpayer-funded wages for students undertaking practical courses. That's one of your stories. Let's go to The Age. This is the ALP-backed disgraced CFMEU boss headline in The Age. The state Labor government secretly backed disgraced CFMEU boss Joe Miles as he engineered his union's takeover of a level crossing removal project in 2022. According to allegations contained within detailed statements by Project Insiders. That's The Age. In the, I actually have two front pages for The Age here, strangely enough. I just noticed that. The other one is Prime Minister Anthony Albanese will set up his bid for a third term with the promise of further expensive cost of living measures to address the financial stress fueled by One Nation's ascension. So they must have put out two front pages of The Age this morning because they figured there were two stories. There's one in the Courier Mail, and this is about Pauline Hanson, who's been accused of victim blaming after saying domestic violence was a two-way street and that women being abused should just leave their relationships. This will be a story that will, I'm sure, be spoken about on the radio today. This will be one of the big stories of the day. Senator Hanson was asked on Brisbane radio yesterday to send a message to men who lose their temper. She said domestic violence was wrong, but it's also a two-way street. I'm not saying that it's just men. Women can lose their cool as well. And this has been headlined as Hanson's shocker in the Courier Mail. That's also the other story that's on the front page of the Adelaide Advertiser. And the Advertiser has this. Warnings of energy price hikes from Labor's Adelaide National Conference is being issued as Anthony Albanese claims people feel the economy is not working for them. We'll have Michael Packey tomorrow morning around this time talking about the Labor Conference, the first day of it. Let's go to the Herald Sun. This story concerns a socialite breaking her silence after a Mount Buller drink spike scandal with the headline, I'm not an evil person. The story is Amy Tucson, who was accused of spiking a friend's vodka with MDMA during a night in Mount Buller, has broken her silence after the criminal case was dropped. Going to the Financial Review, do you know how I always bang on about how I worried about how far AI is going and whether or not the horse has bolted, whether or not we've lost control of this thing. And people have said, Phil, you're just being paranoid. Well, I don't think so. I feel like I was vindicated when I saw this story. It's on the front page of the Financial Review, but I'll talk about this in more detail tomorrow morning about a rogue AI that has escaped. So when the news broke in the early hours of Wednesday, AEST, that the latest model from artificial intelligence giant OpenAI had escaped its restraints and hacked the databases of a popular online marketplace, it added urgency to concerns in Canberra that the AI race is running faster than cybersecurity capabilities can keep up. And we've talked about this so many times on this show, about the dangers of rogue AI and how they're basically writing their own code now. And I've told you the stories, haven't I, that there are cases of one particular guy, the computer code that he wrote into his computer, well, the AI didn't like that code, so they took his CVs. This is the computer working of its own. Took his CVs and applied for other jobs in other companies to get rid of him from the computer. There are stories of computers who aren't happy with the people putting the information into the computer. So they go through the AI, the computer itself, of its own volition, goes through the person's computer, finds Facebook photos, and tries to blackmail it. There are stories of people who have tried to turn off the AI. They've unplugged the computer or unplugged the program, and the program's plugged itself back in. How far before we've completely lost it in control of AI? And, well, maybe I'm just being paranoid, but, you know, there's a story that vindicates that. Daily Telegraph, and we'll talk more about this in just a moment with Luke Boner. Again, it's another AI-type scenario. Mobile phones and seatbelt cameras have delivered a $400 million fine bonanza for New South Wales alone, and bureaucrats are now exploring how artificial intelligence could help decide who gets fined under a drastic robo-fine proposal. As I said, we'll talk to Luke Boner about that in just a moment, and also facial recognition cameras. And if they go rogue, could you somehow get implicated in something that you didn't do? And they'll say, well, there's some AI photos of you here doing it. And you go, well, that's not me. I didn't do that. One more for you. Sydney Morning Herald. The Prime Minister, Anthony Albanese, will set up his bid for a third term with a promise of further expensive cost of living measures to address financial stress, fueling One Nation's ascension as he expands a program to help health workers as they study, otherwise known as, oh, One Nation are doing really well in the polls. I better be seen to be doing something. All right, there's your front page of the newspapers, 4:15. Let's catch up with Luke Boner and the Boner Report after this.
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2: 18 minutes past four, and we do this every Thursday morning. We go 6 feet underground to the bunker.
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2: Morning, Squire. How are you, Luke?
14: I'm very, very well. Good morning to you and good morning, good listeners, wherever you may be. It's kind of tinfoil hat conspiracy time this morning, but there might be more to this than meets the eye, as you've just alluded to. But you've had a bit of fun this morning.
2: Oh, yes.
14: Yes, I've been listening. Very good.
2: Well, there again, the Barnaby Joyce, and we can tie this into why are we still talking about this? But now we've got to the stage where it really has run out of legs, even if it had four in the first place.
14: Four in the first place.
2: Exactly right. And, you know, what we've done is, as you've heard this morning, with the help of the listeners, is whacked Barnaby Joyce for as much as we can squeeze out of this lemon into songs, for example, this.
15: Hurry, boy, it's waiting there for you.
3: Sorry, it's a dog.
2: And I'm very fond of this one as well. I think he did a great job.
16: Yes! You behind the big shed!
3: Sit down! Sorry, it's a dog.
2: How do you think it has become something that we keep talking about, this Barnaby Joyce? A false flag, would you say, maybe?
14: Now, I'll tell you what it is.
2: Go on.
14: I think that we have become overdosed with serious topics. And what happened on the 7:30 report on the ABC the other night, when Barnaby obviously was there not as a willing witness to the interview. It started from the very beginning. She said, welcome, Barnaby. I don't know if I am welcome. And so his back was up at the start. But he was asked legitimate questions about Pauline Hanson's One Nation policy on immigration, her links with Gina Rinehart, and a number of other issues. And then to break the tension, Barnaby's dog was playing up. Now, any of you listening right now that have lived on a farm and have worked with working dogs knows that that's how you speak to them. You might not like it. And people thought, oh, he's showing his real colours here. He's got a bad temper and he's cruel to animals. And yet other people inundating talkback radio were saying, I've worked with working dogs. And that's the way they're trained. Get behind, sit down, come to me. That's how working dogs respond. That's how they're taught. So the debate went from serious policy to Barnaby Joyce and who let the dog out. And I think we've embraced it because it gave us a little breath of something else to concentrate on.
2: Can I say, of all of the angles that we've talked about on, we've been doing this all week, trust me, 5.5 hours every night. And we have hit every angle. This is the first time that you made me realize that you're right. It doesn't get more Australian and it harks back to the real Australia that you and I, when we were growing up, we loved. And that is the larrikin element of being being Australian and taking the piss out of ourselves, which we've stopped doing because we're all so far immersed in the serious news that we've forgotten how it is to laugh at ourselves. And that is a really good example, I think, that you just brought up there, Luke, of how we've forgotten that we can laugh at ourselves.
14: And, you know, I think we'll choose a laugh over serious policy every time, especially, as I said at the beginning, when we've been overdosed by it. So, yeah. And it's interesting, you know, because on the Bonafide podcast, I've spoken to one of our great regulars, and you know who I'm talking about, Granny Sue.
2: Oh, yeah.
14: From Yorkie's Knob. Now, Granny Sue has spent 78 years on farms, cattle farms, sheep stations, you name it. And she's worked with working dogs. And so I thought, I'll talk to somebody who knows a little bit more about this than I ever will. And she said, that's the way you talk to dogs. That's and often when you're talking to a working dog that's out in the field herding things, you've got to be heard. And they listen to the tone of your voice. So it's any farmer, you watch. And I know we've got other things to talk about this morning.
2: Yeah.
14: But anyone who's worked with working dogs will tell you, hey, sit down, come to me. Get behind. Fetch them up now. And they listen to the tone of your voice.
2: Yeah, so, that's what, funnily enough, what David Flint said to me during the week when I had a chat with him with the Flint Report. And he said, Phil, are you a country boy? And I said, no. He said, because country people love their animals, but that's how they address their animals, whereas the city slickers wouldn't do that.
14: 100%. And your animals are your most precious asset, whether it be your stock or whether it be the dogs that help you work a farm, and that's the way you speak to them. And for people who aren't used to it, they might find it quite kind of shocking. Those that are used to it think it's a laugh, and it gave us a little bit of respite from all the seriousness that's going on. And I think that's why we've latched onto it. But it is funny that Barnaby Joyce being asked serious questions, that's the topic that everyone's latched onto.
2: Yeah,
14: or
2: that's a good point.
14: That's the topic that's been let off the leash. Can I say that?
2: Can you say that? I'm glad you mentioned your podcast, because let's move on to our topic of the morning, which strangely fits into a couple of things that are in the front page of the newspaper.
14: Yep.
2: One is, coincidentally, because we hadn't planned it this way, the Telegraph story about mobile phone and seatbelt cameras delivering quite a windfall of $400 million for New South Wales under AI technology. And the other one is that with WA bringing the controversial facial recognition trial, there have been two false alerts. So you've got some audio that you did as part of your podcast. Can you tell us what we're going to hear here?
14: Okay, I'm just going to give you a bit of background. So, yes, let's talk about the West Australian Police Force doing and using the live facial recognition to scam people across multiple public domains to compare their faces against people who are on their watch list. Now, that isn't really that surprising, because facial recognition for this very purpose is used at every airport. You walk into an airport, your face is scanned, Phil. It may not be a pretty sight for those looking at the monitors, but it happens, and it's all in the name of security, and that's what they're saying here. You know, if you could get somebody and arrest them or locate them, someone who's got a warrant out, somebody who is of national security, facial recognition helps you monitor these people or indeed catch them. Even illegal immigrants. Well, I think people would say, I've got nothing to hide. Facially scan away. Now, it's when it becomes out of control that people will have a problem with that. Now, you might remember there was a big drama with Bunnings. And Bunnings, which they paused it for a while, but Bunnings in court were allowed to use facial recognition to help shoplifters, people with a record. Their faces are scanned in Bunnings, and if they're on a watch list, they're identified. And you might remember that. It caused a huge hullabaloo.
2: But they were also, a lot of those people as well, were assaulting Bunnings staff, from memory.
14: Exactly.
2: It wasn't just shoplifters.
14: No, but they said it was in the name of shoplifting and theft. But, you know, you're 100%, and that's right. So I recently spoke to the Tasmanian Senator Nick McKim, who in Parliament, and this is all on Hansard, is concerned about AI facial recognition being unregulated and used by, for example, Coles supermarkets. And he says it's just around the corner. Now, this could be tin hat stuff. But this is. I just wanted to set it up because Senator Nick McKim is very, very concerned that Coles will be utilizing customer surveillance without telling us, the customers. He is warning that the supermarket is using facial recognition software integrated with Palantir data systems and digital price tags, Phil, to track shopper habits, not for shoplifting, but to track our habits. Now, do you remember that movie with Tom Cruise? It was called The Minority Report.
2: Minority Report, yeah.
14: Yeah, and he gets the eye transplant, and all of a sudden, all the advertising thinks he's someone else and starts targeting advertising directly at him. And we all thought, gee, that's weird. That's out of the... No, it could be here. And Senator Nick McKim is concerned that we, the customers, will have our faces scanned, recorded, AI processed, so that Coles knows our shopping habits and can then target us with, you know, when you use your flybys? Well, that's already on record. This is the next stage. It's AI facial recognition, according to Senator McKim, that will be taking advantage of unknowing shoppers. Let's have a listen.
7: Now, what that means is that with facial recognition software, they will be surveilling. So, Luke, you're coming down aisle 4 in Coles.
9: Yeah.
7: Here comes Luke. Now, we know Luke likes an icy pole on a hot day. It's 30 degrees outside today. We know Luke's likely to pay 20 cents more for an icy pole given it's a hot day because we've got his whole shopping record because we surveil him at the checkout. We know what Luke likes. We know what Luke doesn't like. Here comes Luke down aisle 4. That's where the icy poles are. We'll just put up the price of Frosty Fruits by 20 cents and bang, you've been hooked in. You're paying more for your icy poles than you normally would. And they've done that because they are surveilling you. They are invading your privacy and they are crunching all of your data together to generate this real-time opportunity for better price gouging.
2: Right. I can see pros and cons, incidentally, in this. And one is, and I've talked about this, I don't have an issue with, and this is what I've said before, but now I'm rethinking it, that I don't have a problem with people, you know, doing facial recognition when I walk into a shop because I've done nothing wrong. But, you know, further to that, the information, even if they get the information, I don't mind that because it's going to give me an algorithm on my phone for something that I want to buy. My concern is, apart from that too, is what you said before, that what if the AI gets it wrong?
14: Yep.
2: And there are two false alerts here with 19 arrested with the controversial facial recognition trial. Then it's your word against AI. Yep. Now, we've already had a story about AI going rogue. That's nothing unusual about that. So how do you know that the AI hasn't accidentally got your information wrong? It's cross-referenced, like you said, tin foil stuff, cross-reference the information and somehow you're being, you know,
14: monitored,
2: but also accused of something you haven't done.
14: That's right, and presumed guilty before you're innocent. You have to now prove your innocence, and you're going to go to court because when you get that fine for not wearing a seatbelt or for doing something, using your phone or doing something illegal in your car because a camera's got you, an AI has processed it, you are sent that fine. You've lost your demerits, or you've gained your demerits, I should say. People get that wrong. You start with zero, you get the 13, and the fine is there. Now, you have been assumed guilty. It is up to you then to take the time off, to go to court, maybe get legal representation, especially if you're losing demerits and it could cost you your livelihood if you're a professional driver. And then you've got to prove your innocence. And it has been proven wrong. People have done this. Seatbelt offences, phone offences, and they've gone to court and the magistrate said there's reasonable doubt here, you let off. But you've got to then do that. You are presumed guilty and you've got to prove your innocence. And it can be proven wrong. So whilst it may seem a really good tool to stop people doing things illegally behind the wheel or to catch people that shouldn't be at large or to keep an eye on people who are under supervision and surveillance, what if they get it wrong? And what if your AI and the camera has got you and you haven't done what they've accused you of and you're a professional driver and those demerit points that you gain loses you your livelihood.
2: Do you know what? I bet there are people out there that have got a story they can share that's happened.
14: I bet they have.
2: Exactly this has happened. 131-873 is our phone number. Has this happened to you? Have you been caught by AI when in fact the information that's been given to the police, the fine that you've got, hasn't been correct, or that you found that you can't go to court and try and claim it wasn't you because it's you versus AI. Let's do that. Can you hold on a sec while we get to the news too, Luke?
9: Okay.
2: All right. So 131-873 is the phone number. Have you had that? Because I know we've had a couple of people that have called through in the past who said that they've been caught by AI and for whatever reason, like, for example, in Canberra, they've got different number plates, which also are the same number plates as what you've got in New South Wales. And they've gone, hang on, that's not my number plate. But it is, but it's somebody else's. Have you been caught in a situation like that? 131-873. What do you do when it's you versus AI?
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2: And while you're calling through, let's get to the newsroom. Starting off in Sydney, 2GB. Good morning, Toby Goff.
10: Good morning, Phil. The state government is considering expanding the role of artificial intelligence to catch drivers breaking the law. The Telegraph reports Transport for New South Wales is searching for an automated enforcement system supplier which would use AI to assist in the decision-making of mobile phone and speed offences. A new report shows New South Wales is facing the country's worst child psychiatrist shortage. Practitioners are calling for 64 extra full-time specialists to meet current demands. And two men will face court today, charged over separate regional break-ins. A 31-year-old has been charged with stealing cash and car keys from a business in Dubbo. A 28-year-old was arrested in Young after police seized items allegedly linked to construction site thefts. Thanks, Phil. That's the latest from Sydney.
2: From the 2GB Sydney newsroom. Thank you, Toby. Let's go to 4BC. Good morning, Chloe Affleck.
17: Good morning, Phil. Queensland is today marking the 6-year countdown to the 2032 Brisbane Olympic and Paralympic Games. Landmarks across Brisbane, including the Story Bridge and City Hall, will be lit up in green and gold to celebrate tonight. Police are investigating following a wounding incident in Woodridge overnight. A 51-year-old man sustained a stab wound following an altercation with a group of males around 9:30. He's been transported to hospital with serious injuries. The remaining group members fled the scene. A growing number of Queenslanders are being hit by hygiene poverty. New research has found 1 in 4 are struggling to buy products such as shampoo and soap due to cost of living pressures. That's the latest from Brisbane.
2: Thank you very much. And more news coming up from 2GB and 4BC's newsrooms in 26 minutes time, which makes it 4:34.
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2: Let's get to Formula One. Oscar Piastri has been swapped out by McLaren for Friday's first practice session at the Hungarian Grand Prix. The Australian 25 finished fifth in Belgium last weekend despite making contact with Charles Leclerc, or maybe as he's known in France, Charles, on the 8th lap while attempting an overtake. Yet he remains down in 6th place in the Drivers' Championship and just 1 point ahead of the 4-time champion Max Verstappen. There is your news update and sport as well. It's 25 minutes to 5. Back with more from Luke Boner. 131-873 is our phone number. Have you fallen foul of AI? 0460-873-873 on the text.
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2: Hello, Duncan was talking about on the text, Nick McKim worried about Coles surveilling us. Hello, Simon, Waterloo as well. And here's another one that came in just a moment ago. Luke, about the AI. I use AI to study astrology and I know the answers, and AI constantly gets the information wrong. And this is the issue, isn't it? That, you know, if you're relying on AI, that AI isn't 100% accurate like we think it is.
14: No, it's not. And you know what? Any of our truckies that are listening to us now, especially if they're interstate truckies, they know that if they have an infringement, let's say the infringement happens in Queensland, Phil, but the truckie's home is in Adelaide. Well, they've got to go all the way back to Queensland to fight it unless they have a lawyer that can convince it can be heard over Zoom and you can afford a lawyer that can represent you. But you've got to go to the state, to the town where you were convicted. Now, who can afford to do that? But here's something interesting, Phil. Drivers caught by AI road cameras, yes, I said this, they can prove their innocence by requesting a review or challenging the fine in court with evidence that they were not touching a phone. Let's use mobile phones for an example. Now, Phil, recently in New South Wales, there was a local court that dismissed an AI-detected mobile phone fine after a lawyer, right, you've got to hire a lawyer, a lawyer successfully argued the prosecution could not prove beyond a reasonable doubt that driver was touching a handset.
2: Yeah, that's right.
14: Now, authorities frequently face challenges over what's called optical illusions. Now, I was talking to James Ward from drive.com.au, who wrote an article on this, where you've actually got optical illusions, Phil, where drivers are actually holding everyday objects, like sunglasses, keys.
2: Yep.
14: Someone's even been caught changing gears. And you've got to prove your innocence after you get the fine. Mm-hmm. And you imagine if you were unfairly and incorrectly charged with this, given the fine on a double demerits weekend, it could cost you your license and in many cases your livelihood. They have got it wrong, but it's up to us to pay for a lawyer, take time off work, go to court, and argue our case. You're assumed guilty.
2: That's true. And, you know, if you get something, here's another example. You know, I get MRIs every year. And when you get an MRI, if you have a small refraction, then you have to go back. Even something as specific as an MRI could have a refraction. And then, you know, so they're not as reliable as we think they are. Can I also mention a couple of texts that have come in that Kelly was talking about Barnaby talking to his dog as well. People have an opinion who don't have dogs. But another one that came in from Jim who said, you know, all of this talk about Barnaby is actually masking. And and we've said before a moment ago that how great it is that we can bring in the larrikinism of Australia. But Jim said, you know, this is masking a far greater issue of all of the other things that are going on in Australia at the moment that aren't being addressed. And funnily enough, we talked about the flag, which has, you know, come up as one of the stories this morning, which strangely has become a really, really big story. And it was the Australian Manufacturing Workers Union wanting to push for the Union Jack to come out of the Australian flag. And we've talked about that for nearly 3 hours. The other issues are largely being masked. And this is what Jim's saying on the text. What other issues should we be talking about at the moment? Because there are so many other issues going on in Australia that people want to talk about, but it's being masked by the whole Barnaby Joyce thing. What do you think? And he's asking you this, Luke, what do you think the main issues are in Australia at the moment that we're not talking enough about? And you know, housing prices would be a really important one too.
14: Well, the cost of living covers all of that, doesn't it? The cost of living, housing prices, inflation, and these are really important issues. But you're right, the masking is there. And just remember, now the Conservatives have a real challenger in One Nation. The Coalition, the Libs and the Nats are dropping off when it comes to relevance. And anyone, not anyone, but a lot of Conservative voters are sick and tired of the namby-pamby middle ground policies that have been coming from the Coalition for way too long. And they've looked at Pauline Hanson and gone, this woman, since 1996, she hasn't changed her position. She's strong and she's saying things that we want to hear. And you've got Angus Taylor absolutely bagging Pauline Hanson when he really needs One Nation. I mean, you're going to look at preferences come the next election and the Coalition are going to be absolutely surviving on One Nation preferences if there are a chance to be an alternative government. But look, let's have a look at the Barnaby Joyce interview on the 7:30 report. He was asked some legitimate questions. I mean, if you are looking at Pauline Hanson, who is a walking, talking human headline, sorry, Darren, but she is, Pauline Hanson says things, and I think that the public are allowed to know what is the motive. The Tommy Robinson Association, for example, who actually did set that up.
2: You're right, though. Sorry to interrupt, but you're right. She is a loose cannon, but by being that loose cannon, she's bringing things to the fore in Australia that the other politicians don't want to talk about. So maybe that's why they're trying to oftentimes shut it down as well. Because and we'll open up the phones on this as well, 131-873 with Luke Boner and the Boner Report. What are the issues that aren't being addressed that she's bringing up? And she's bringing up, and they're trying to shut her down because they don't want her talking about things that Australians want to talk about because it makes them look bad.
14: Okay, well, let's look at some of the questions that Barnaby sort of poo-pooed, rolled his eyes at, and then focused on his dog. Okay, Pauline Hanson's association with Gina Rinehart. Now, I don't care if Gina Rinehart wants to fund Pauline Hanson's trips to Milan, fashion shows. I mean, if that's what she wants, just remember Twiggy Forrest is a great supporter of the Labor Party. Let's remember that. So if that associate, but let me just say this, you don't get massive financial help from anyone unless usually unless they want something in return. And there's no such thing as a free lunch or a free fashion show. So Gina Rinehart obviously supports right-wing policy and politics, and that is her right. She pays enormous tax and she employs an enormous amount of people. Good luck to her. And there, as a public record, any donation from anywhere has to be recorded, and we'll find out down the track. But let's fact check some of this. I mean, I really enjoy talking to Pauline Hanson. I really do. But you've got to fact check her. And when you do, when you challenge her, she gets very defensive. I mean, you've got to ask about things like the Aboriginal industry, she says, it's $30 billion. Well, in fact, it's $6 billion. On another topic about mass deportation, she said, oh, I love it. Well, Barnaby Joyce said, no, she never said it. Barnaby, have you seen the footage? She actually said that she loves it. Nothing wrong with that, but you've got to get all the mice in one hat and have them stay there. Let's talk about Pauline Hanson saying she turns up for every voting opportunity on legislation. And she misses Senate meetings, Senate estimates meetings, etc., because they're a waste of time. Well, no, that's wrong. One Nation and Pauline Hanson, she skipped more than 2,000 votes on legislation, from immigration to terrorism to health and pay. And why isn't someone challenging her on that? She did miss them. She did miss those important meetings. So when you're looking at a headline and someone that's going to get phone lines ringing and clickbait going and all of that sort of stuff, you've got to understand that since entering the Senate in 2016, Pauline Hanson's actually missed 76 sitting days, 60 of them without leave. Why aren't we challenging her on that?
2: Okay, well, listen, let's get to the phone. Chris is on the line as well. Chris is in Penrith. Morning, mate. You wanted to talk about why it was that Pauline Hanson is resonating with Australia and what the issues are. Morning, Chris.
0: Well, the reason why she resonates with Australians so much is because she doesn't give us the spin. We don't want the spin. We just want the facts. We just want the truth. Just get to the point. Let's get it done. No more waffling around. The elbow weasel waffle, mate. Oh, it does everyone's head in. We just don't want to hear that crap.
2: And what are the issues, though, Chris? What are the issues that she's talking about that everybody else isn't prepared to talk about?
0: Well, the whole... the ISIS brides thing, you know, like, why are we bringing back people that are criminals? Why are we letting people back in? Because no one else is going to do it. If we commit crimes overseas, we'll get killed. You know, we don't, it's the other countries aren't as forgiving as Australia. So let's just call it for what it is, you know, let's cut the BS.
2: Well, there you go. Chris, good to talk to you. So there's one for you, Luke. The ISIS brides are not being spoken about enough in this country.
14: Yeah, and one of them being allowed out on bail when the Australian Federal Police said, for goodness sake, this woman is dangerous. We actually have footage of her that she filmed training her kids to, in terrorist activity, and she's out on bail. I mean, work that out. And there is no statute of limitations on someone who's here illegally, and some of the bleeding hearts will say, oh, but what if they've been here illegally but for 20 or 30 years and they've got children here? Oh, we let them off. Is there a statute on limitations on how long you can live here illegally before we go, don't worry about it? You know?
2: Yeah. It's it. Well, that's one of the issues. What other issues have we got? Give us a call here at the Luke Boner Report, 131-873. So we've got the ISIS brides. What else is there that people aren't, these politicians aren't discussing that are of relevance to Australia, more important in your life than Barnaby and his dog? 131-873 is our number at 11 to 5.
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2: Big bonus here, 8 to 5. So what aren't we talking about? Here's a couple for you. This one from Tony Luke, who says, no one's talking about the $1 trillion in debt. Another one that's coming in from Jason says, well, we've got these massive diesel generators being installed at the data centre. Renewable energy can't supply the 24-hour electricity. Grant said, when I grew up in the 70s and 80s, there weren't the uncertainty for your future, like repaying the mortgage that we've got now. You know, there are other issues that we should address. So let's get to Phil as well. Phil's on the phone from Bayview. You're on with Luke Boner. Morning, Phil. What else should we address here?
13: Yes, well, good morning. Look, I have pancreatic cancer and I have trouble getting my everyday drugs now from my local pharmacy. For instance, I need Creon tablets, and every time I go there, I've got to go in and wait for weeks or for time anyhow for them to try and get them in. And now the latest is I went in for to pick up my Rizodec insulin yesterday, only to be told I'm going to have to wait for that to come in. Well, insulin is something that a diabetic needs for everyday life.
2: Yeah, that's exactly right. And, of course, things like the PBS as well, Luke, where, you know, you've got to try and fight to get the medication.
15: Yeah, and you've got a convicted murderer who was getting a Zempic treatment, not for diabetes, but for weight loss while in prison, the same person who wanted to have IVF treatment in prison, give birth to a child in prison, have it there in 5 years and give it to the grandmother. And people on the PBS... People on the PBS who need a Zempic to treat type 2 diabetes are going to pay a fortune for it. You get someone in prison that gets it for free because they eat too much.
2: Immigration numbers causing housing shortage. Here's some more. Retape, too many bureaucrats, and also, their existence with more rules. Taxes on everything, including cigarettes.
15: Yeah, I tell you something. All my kids are millennials, and they're around the 30-year mark. You ask them what's on their mind. They are worried sick about the cost of living, trying to buy a house in Sydney, impossible. They're worried about the future. The other day we were talking about New South Wales being the number one state for small businesses shutting down. And the number one reason is inflation, the cost of power, the cost of energy, and we're worried about all this other stuff.
2: Yeah.
15: My millennials are worried about the cost of living and will they ever be able to have the great Australian dream of owning their own home.
2: Nick in Penrith, what are we missing here that we really should be focusing on apart from Barnaby's dog? What do you think, mate?
16: Good morning, Phil. Mate, I have a dog and I shout at it 10 times a day. I love it to death. It's part of the family. So much for Barnaby. Listen, Pauline Hanson can't articulate clearly what she wants to tell us. That is because she's not a politician. And that's why I love her. That's why I'm going to vote for her. I mean, listen, the Labor Party, what have they told the truth about? They've attacked they've raised taxes. We didn't get the 265 reduction in electricity prices. They've doubled. Petrol, I can't afford to fill my car. have you been to a supermarket lately, Mr. Yep. Albanese, and tried to fill a trolley with food? It's just impossible.
2: You're absolutely right. It's a few issues there. We've got to go, Luke, but thank you so much, Nick. Luke, encapsulating that, basically, you know, there are a lot of other issues we're not talking about. Let's pick it up next week. Give it a plug, buddy.
15: It's called the Bonafide Podcast, where we don't tell you what to think. We just like to give you something to think about. Thank you so much for your time, and look forward to next time.
2: Absolutely. Talk to you next week. Thank you very much. It's coming up to 4 minutes to five. We've got the news on the way.
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2: Hello, Bruce. It says people who voted Labor, Phil, have no right to complain if they can't afford a house. All right, back with Luke next week with the Boner Report. Let's get to the 5 o'clock news.
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3: Good morning, I'm Toby Goff. Domestic violence advocates have accused the One Nation leader of victim-blaming survivors. Federal politics reporter Nelson Scott.
4: Pauline Hanson has been asked on Brisbane Radio to send a message to men who are violent towards their partners after her colleague Barnaby Joyce earlier denounced aggressive males. Senator Hanson responded saying women can also commit domestic violence and victims should simply leave abusive relationships if they feel unsafe.
5: It is wrong, but it's also a two-way street.
4: Both politicians and domestic violence advocates have condemned Ms. Hanson's comments, arguing she's blaming survivors for their abuse. Betty Taylor from DV support group Red Rose Foundation says leaving is often the most dangerous time for a victim.
6: I do get annoyed when people make so light of it.
4: Femicide Watch data shows 38 women have died from violence already this year. Nelson Scott, Canberra.
3: And if this story has impacted you or someone you know, the number to call is 1-800-RESPECT. The Labor Party will hold its national conference in Adelaide over the next 4 days. The event will attract more than 2,000 members, but is likely to be highly stage managed. The idea is for the party to come together and debate a range of policy issues. Focus will be on the growth of AI, the push for a gas tax and gambling reform. A Melbourne hospital has apologised for declaring a woman dead by mistake, Alex Riddell reports.
7: Werribee Mercy Hospital says it is working to understand how the wrong woman was accidentally declared deceased. The incident unfolded after the body of a 55-year-old woman was found in Tarneit on May 13. But a different 54-year-old woman was incorrectly declared as the deceased patient by the hospital. Victoria Police have confirmed the 54-year-old's family was notified of her death before she was found to be alive and well. Lawyers are now investigating the privacy breach as the woman works to untangle medical files which were wrongly merged. Alex Riddell, Melbourne.
3: Australian actor Charlotte McGuinness is preparing for an appeal after losing a defamation case against Hollywood star Rebel Wilson. McGuinness starred in Wilson's directorial debut, The Deb. A judge ruled she failed to prove social media posts written by Rebel Wilson caused or were likely to cause serious harm to her reputation. Also making news, a woman's been charged with assaulting a police officer in Wyong Hospital on the New South Wales Central Coast. Police say the 25-year-old smashed a plate on the male officer's head. He's been treated for serious cuts. Checking the markets, the Dow Jones is trading up 70 points, the Nasdaq trading down 78. One Australian dollar is buying around 69.94 US cents.
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3: Jason Riles is shrugging off criticism of his performance in 2 years as Eels coach, insisting the club is heading in the right direction. Melbourne coach Stephen King says they'll fight to keep free agent Tom Sparrow at the AFL club. Essendon and Port Adelaide are among the clubs interested in the midfielder, but King says Sparrow is a heart and soul player.
9: For me, he's the prototype of any midfielder a coach would want. An uncompromising, unconditional two-way runner that now you're starting to see him now really play on instinct and show the footy world what he can do with ball in hand, so he's almost the complete player.
3: Australia's fastest woman, Tori Lewis, has broken her own Australian 100-metre record just days out from the Commonwealth Games, and the West Indies have beaten New Zealand by 2 wickets in the 5th men's one-day international. It was too little too late, the Kiwis winning the series 3-2. That is the very latest in news and sport.
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5: Mostly clear skies with light winds becoming west to southwesterly up to 25 kilometres an hour. Heading for a top of 20 degrees in the city, the same in the west. Looking ahead, sunny conditions tomorrow with a high of 17, sunny again on Saturday. Right now in the city, it's 11 degrees, 6 in Bankstown and Penrith, 4 degrees in Campbelltown, 7 in Gosford, 8 degrees Lucas Heights and 10 at Terry Hills. I'm Toby Goff. 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
6: And guess what? We're getting closer. It's Thursday morning.
7: This is a new day. Everything bursting with hope. 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
6: Yep, get ready for Jason Matthews on 4BC this morning and in Sydney. Sydney's best breakfast on 2GB. The mighty Ben Fordham's coming in. What if he's bringing Rogery's dog in as well? His dog must be having a terrific time. And funnily enough, if Ben's ever had the opportunity to do a Barnaby in Yellity's dog, he's actually got one in the studio. Well, the opportunity's there. Not that I see Ben being somebody that yells at either his dog or people, because he's a mighty fine man. 8 minutes past five. Okay, on the text, 0460 873 873. Further to what we were talking about with Luke Boner, what other topics of interest should we really be addressing at the moment? Well, here's a text that said, Phil, there's a record number of young people in small businesses moving to Dubai in record numbers. My son, for example, moved there 3 months ago for his new technology startup business. He's never looked back. He ticked the outgoing passenger card, resident leaving permanently. He's only 24 years old, software engineer. No name on that particular email or text, I should say, but the point is that there you go. Not looking after young people who could be very helpful and handy and enterprising for this country. It's one of the issues we should talk about. Nick said on the text, Phil, the more they attack Pauline, the more support she's going to get. How foolish are these people to think eventually she's going to get to 40%? Another text that came in, and this is from Adam, says, thanks for raising awareness of all of the issues that we should have to address. For example, one problem is there's a bug in our system throwing everything out of whack. And I mentioned Bruce before, who said people who complain, if they vote Labour, they really should have no complaint. And also, nice and clear this morning, not as cold for my mate Scott at Wente, who works up on the roof. He's pretty happy, as am I, because I get to ride the motorbike as well. This one that came in from Adam, who says, Phil, what are you talking about? We're talking about it only because you, the media, are flogging it. Yes, you, says Adam, and he's talking about me, but he's talking about the Barnaby Joyce issue. But here, in my defence, is the issue, Adam. You know, I've got 5.5 hours of radio to fill, which we want to fill with talking back to the people about what the people want to talk about. So, sure, you're absolutely right, Adam. I am absolutely complicit in also having pushed the Barnaby and his dog issue. Why? Because that's what people want to talk about. So I came on air Tuesday morning, talked about some stuff I thought was relevant. You could have heard the tumbleweeds, or if you prefer, the spin effects. I'm going to give it an Australian spin. People didn't want to talk about it. So we moved on to another topic. Again, something I thought that would, you know, resonate with the listeners. 1 o'clock in the morning. Again, nothing. So I mentioned Barnaby and his dog. Bang. Phones went nuts. For 2.5 hours, we talked about Barnaby and his dog. And I thought, okay, well, you know, this is obviously the zeitgeist. I'll let this go this morning. Tomorrow we'll move on to something else. Next morning, this is Wednesday now, talk about stuff. Nobody wants to talk about anything. So I said, well, what about Barnaby and his dog? Bang, phones ringing up going, yep, we'll talk about that. So you're absolutely right. I am complicit in pushing that particular agenda, but not because I want to know about Barnaby and his dog, because you want to know about Barnaby and his dog. Then we talked about flags and the Australian flag this morning for a change. And wow, people really wanted to talk about that. And the only thing that brought Barnaby back to the zeitgeist again was, well, should we put Barnaby in the middle of a song? What would be really funny to do? And all of a sudden, everybody just wanted to get involved in that. And I can give you an example for that in case you miss any of them.
8: Who let the dogs out?
9: Sit down. Sorry, it's a dog.
6: So we got on there, and Alexandra just sent me a text as well saying, stop going on about the dog. But there you go. People wanted to talk about it nonstop. But, you know, and that's, again, why I said to Luke Boner, well, why don't we talk about something else? What else are the issues? Because it's, you know, the show for the people, by the people. 12 minutes past five. What about this story? There's another story that's in the news that narcissist bosses are likely to oppose people from working from home, according to studies. And I spoke to Libby Sander, who's a professor at the Bond University, to find out and try and break down this story, not just about bosses who won't work or let you work from home, but also narcissist bosses are the issue and the topic that came up. So I said, are they right and can they stop you from doing that?
10: Well, there's a few different aspects in terms of can they stop you. In Australia, there have been some recent changes around the request work from home in Victoria and the right to request flexible work. But look, on the whole, no. The research says the sweet spot is about 2 to 3 days in the office and 2 days at home to get the best for everyone.
6: And so how can they enforce that if they can?
10: It depends on what your job actually requires. So does your job actually require you to do it in a location? Obviously, then you probably can't do it from home. But certainly for a lot of Australians, they do have the ability to work from home or work from a co-working space. So Act, they have the right to request flexibility in their job.
6: When we're talking about narcissistic bosses, how do you deal with one? Are you better just to walk away and cut your losses?
10: Look, in a nutshell, Phil, yes, you probably are. So the research isn't great. It shows that leaders who are in what we call the dark triad, that is narcissism, Machiavellism, or sociopathy, are very difficult to be rehabilitated. So when you counsel them, they tend to know what you're looking for, and that doesn't go very well. So unfortunately, if you genuinely have a boss who's like this, you're probably better off looking for another one.
6: Yeah, I'm sure we've all been there, and personally having worked with a bullying narcissistic boss who knew that he basically had me where he wanted me because I couldn't leave this job. But then again, he also had a history of bullying other people around the office, but getting away with it too. It seems like HR are there to protect the management, not the employee.
10: Well, that shouldn't be the case. But look, what we do know from research is these leaders are great at managing upwards. So looking to their bosses like they're amazing, the most wonderful people on the planet, and then treating people underneath them very, very badly. And so, in fact, there have been cases where people do make complaints and it ends up being turned around by the narcissistic or sociopathic leader, and the person who's making the complaint ends up kind of becoming the scapegoat. So it's not easy territory to deal with these people for sure.
6: What's the best way to deal with a narcissistic boss? Because it seems that confrontation doesn't work. Just duck and weave and keep out of sight?
10: Pretty much. Unfortunately, it's hard to predict when they're going to change from being happy with you to being unhappy with you. Definitely telling them they've done the wrong thing doesn't go well at all. If you're doing things that make them look good, that will generally make them happy. So, but that can be exhausting, especially when they're stealing all your ideas and not giving you any credit for your work.
6: You've been reading my diary. And so if you can't leave that job, though, and you're stuck in that situation, what advice would you give?
10: I think, unfortunately, it really is, you know, if you are being emotionally abused, physically abused, of course, then you should certainly definitely make a complaint, or in any situation like this to HR, go to an external party. But if it isn't, you know, so extreme and they're just making life difficult for you, unfortunately, just keep trying to do a great job and let your boss take your ideas. Unfortunately, that's terrible advice, but not really. Don't let your boss take your ideas, but they do really want to look good. It's all about status for them. It's all about power.
6: And what about HR? What role do they play in this? Because I've heard stories of people going and saying something to HR and then it ends up as a black mark against them, and 2 or 3 months later they're being managed out.
10: Look, it can be a really difficult situation. Research does show that this often gets turned around, that the narcissist is very good at making everyone else take the blame and look like the bad guy. So I think it's quite normal that people would feel reluctant about making a complaint about these types of leaders. It often, unfortunately, doesn't go very well.
6: Yeah, okay. I think we'll get back to the very first thing. Leave, cut your losses while you're ahead.
10: Unfortunately, that sometimes ends up being the best thing to do.
6: Thanks so much, Libby. Have a great day.
10: Thanks, Phil.
6: There she is, Libby Sander, there from the Bond University, dealing with narcissistic bosses. It's 16 minutes past five. The Dog Walking Club is up and about, started at 4:30 this morning. And this is where at 4:30, if you're out and about walking the dog, it seems to be that the dog would like to perhaps go for a walk at 4:30 because, like clockwork, they've heard it on the radio here. And that's why they're pouring at the bottom of your bed going, well, I just heard the bloke on the radio say it must be 4:30 Dog Walking Club time. And that's why Gav from Gaimea responded, walking with his dog. It's a dog called DWC, because you didn't give me the name of it. But anyway, says, by the way, keep talking about the dog and Barnaby. It's cold outside, especially on the footpath, but I'm out there, says Gav from Gaimea, doing the dog walking club. I mostly dislike, says Michael on the text, when a politician is asked a question and they don't answer. They simply use language to avoid answering, and that really annoys me no end. That is true. And that is the word salad that you get from a lot of politicians. And again, going back to Pauline Hanson, as flawed as she may be and, you know, like rough around the edges in terms of not her appearance, obviously, her demeanor and the way she talks, it doesn't matter because she is talking about the topics that other politicians won't talk about without restraint. And, you know, for some politicians, that would be to their detriment. You know, they're better off sticking to the script. With her, certainly not. Hello, Sandra, how are you? Another item for discussion is Albo's reluctance to increase spending on defence. That was Sandra who sent that one in. Jane, on the other hand, says, I'm sick and tired of hearing about Barnaby and the bloody dog. What about talking about the mess Albo has made? Him and his cabinet of the country. And this one that came in from Mark regarding Pauline Hanson, I think the one thing that's changing, it's forcing people to really look at the news that they're reporting about her. And that's a good point, too. You're absolutely right, Mark. They're so manipulating in what she says and what she's not saying. 90% of the things they're saying, people are now starting to talk about. And again, isn't that the job of a politician? To represent the people and to represent the opinions of the people. And regardless of where that leaves you in the opinion polls, in her particular case, it's doing her right. Okay, it's 18 minutes past five.
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6: 522. Hello, Paul. He just sent me an email. Phil, I'm going to get a dog and you guessed it. I'm going to call it Barnaby so I can get revenge. See, Adam, I'm not perpetuating it. I'm just reflecting the mood and the voice of the nation. You could call me the people's tongue if you wanted, although maybe not, especially if you Google that from work. Speaking about being at work, Diana said, Phil, I haven't been employed since March because of a narcissist boss. I went to HR twice, but the second time I went to HR, they said to me, but your boss is a lovely person, and now I've left. Well, that's, you know, having been in a similar situation where I had to, you know, deal with a boss who was just a horrible man. Still works in radio, still a program director. He knows who he is, but you know, sometimes, like we said, you got to cut your losses, which I think you did as well, and you left. Because, you know, some places you just, it's just a no-win situation, isn't it? Not here, though. My boss is great, in case he's listening. So is Ben Fordham. Gee, I'm sucking up everywhere. I'm covering every base. People who don't want to go into the workplace can always start their own business, though. There's a thing from Bruce. Okay, here's a warning. Watch out. The RSV cases are expected to surge in coming weeks. More than 83,000 RSV cases have been confirmed, and there's more on the way. Likely to spike in Australia to 120,000 by the back of winter. So I'm not pushing it, but get the vaccination if you feel like you should get it. And a lot of people off work with the RSV. So if you're going to take a day off work or a couple of days, would I recommend that? Well, it's probably going to get you more credibility than the old gastro. You can't have gastro anymore, can you? And take a day off work. It really has given gastro a bad name. Not that I thought I'd wake up and say those words this morning. Oil prices could spike more than 60%. That's going to happen in the next few weeks. Not the issue today, though. Sydney, $1.75 and your ULP 91s. Melbourne, $1.81. Brisbane, $1.80. Perth, $1.84. Adelaide, $1.75. Canberra, $1.86. Hobart, $1.80. And you've got in Darwin, $1.83. But this situation, if the war continues, will intensify over the next couple of months. Let's get the finance update.
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6: Did you hear me furiously hitting a button there and it didn't work? Well, I think I masked that by not drawing attention to it. The Australian share market climbed on Wednesday. Investors snapped up beaten down miners after copper climbed to more than the 1 month high and gold rebounded. The ASX 200 index closing by 29.70, that's up, or 0.3%, to 8823. And currently one Australian dollar buys 70 US cents and 52 British pence. Nearly 25 minutes past five.
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18: Morning, Phil. There's a breakdown on the M5 at Padstow. The eastbound off-ramp to Fairford Road has dropped one lane. At Wetherill Park, traffic lights are on the flash. Davis Road at the transitway and around Claymore, there's a breakdown on the Hume motorway up from Bad Galley Road. No impact on traffic at all. I mean, look at the M4. Golden Child at this time of the morning, and looking along the M7 and M2, combined is 60 odd Ks of easy driving. I'm Steve Carline on Sydney's 2GB.
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6: Coming up to 29 minutes past five, we have had quite a rollicking show this morning and a great deal of fun and a lot of conversation too. If you missed the show, well, that's because you have a life. I don't blame you. What's it like sleeping at night? 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If you go to the website, click on my face. Sorry about that. It's nothing I can do about it. 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Get ready for Sydney's Best Breakfast on 2GB, Ben Fordham, followed by Mark Levy. And on 4BC, Jason Matthews for breakfast, Gary Hargrave, immediately following that. On the email, Phil, the country's gone to the dogs under Labor. Yep, I know what you're saying. Another one here from Tim. Could we have one more of Barnaby in a song before you go, Phil? Okay, then.
4: 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Yes! You behave! Sit down!
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7: Good morning, I'm Josh Bryant. Cost of living is expected to dominate the first day of the National Labor Conference being held in Adelaide. More than 2,000 Labor members are in the city for the event to help decide the party's policy framework. Gas taxes, AI and gambling reforms are expected to be among the key issues discussed over the coming days. Advocates for victim survivors say One Nation leader Pauline Hanson's comments on domestic violence trivialise an insidious issue. In an interview, she has acknowledged that the violence is a scourge, but also said domestic violence is a two-way street and that women in abusive relationships should leave and, quote, not put up with it. Red Rose Foundation founder Betty Taylor says victims have more to consider than just escaping.
8: It's not just whether they leave and get out with their life, but what pieces do they have to pick up to move on? And I suppose, Cara, I do get annoyed when people make so light of it. You know, comments like, it's a two-way street or it takes two to tango. You know, we're dealing with something insidious.
7: Transport officials in New South Wales are believed to be looking at increasing the use of AI when it comes to mobile phone and seatbelt cameras. The technology currently scans images which are manually reviewed, but the Telegraph reports tender documents reveal a push to automate the processing and decision-making further. The transport boss says AI is not being used to issue fines or determine infringement outcomes. One of Australia's largest energy companies is investigating a potential breach of customer data. Chris McCarthy explains.
9: Hackers claim to have accessed 2 million customer records from Origin Energy. The hackers providing a sample of 50 customers' details to News Corp after they say Origin ignored evidence of the breach for almost 3 weeks. Origin Energy says the incident may have affected customer data, but believes credit card and bank details are not a part of the hack. If proven, the breach would rank among Australia's largest after strikes against Optus, Medibank and Qantas. Chris McCarthy reporting.
7: US President Donald Trump is threatening to attack an Iranian bridge or power plant anytime there's an attack on a ship in the Strait of Hormuz. In a post on social media, he said the targets would include those next to or in Tehran. President Trump also threatening to, quote, take care of Houthi rebels who have been threatening to block Saudi vessels in the Red Sea. Also making news, Australian actor Charlotte McInnes is preparing an appeal after losing the defamation case against Hollywood star Rebel Wilson. In finance, the Dow Jones is trading up 56 points, the Nasdaq trading down 90. One Australian dollar is currently buying 69.9 US cents.
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10: Good morning. Pole vaulter Nina Kennedy and swimmer Tim Hodge have been named Australia's flag and baton bearers for the opening ceremony of the Commonwealth Games. They'll lead the Australian team into Glasgow's Hydro Arena tomorrow morning. The Penrith Panthers have suffered a hit ahead of tonight's opening match of round 21, with star fullback Dylan Edwards ruled out of their match with the Eels. The former Blue Blues Origin star required 10 stitches to close up a cut to his head during last week's loss to the Broncos. Australia's women's water polo team has won its opening match on night one of the World Cup finals at Olympic Park. The Stingers have defeated Italy 15-14 to advance to the semi-finals. GWS veteran Stephen Cornelio is hoping to sign a contract extension and finish his career as a one-club player. And Italy prop Marco Riccioni's been banned for 2 games following his red card against the Wallabies. That's sport. I'm Mike Pearsall.
7: That's the latest news in sport.
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18: I'm all about the cameras this morning. Looking at the feeds on the M4, traffic's moving nicely through Minchinbury and St Mary's. And with the M5, fair bit of M5 traffic actually around Casula, but it's all moving at the speed limit. Roadworks on Warringah Freeway overnight are finished. Very little in the way of movement around the harbour. Wetherill Park, you've got traffic lights flashing on Davis Road at Transit Way and at Claymore. Breakdown on the Hume northbound at Bad Galley Road. I'm Steve Carline on Sydney's 2GB.
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7: Heading for a mostly sunny day with light winds, a top of 21 on the coast and in the west. Clear skies again tomorrow. Mostly sunny on Saturday, a bit of cloud around Sunday. Clear skies again Monday, Tuesday before a chance of showers by Wednesday. Right now it's 11 degrees in town, humidity 74%, 6 degrees Bankstown and Penrith, 4 at Campbelltown, 8 at Lucas Heights, 10 at Terry Hills. I'm Josh Bryant. 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

0: morning. 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
0: Well, this is going to ring some alarm bells. It's been revealed that Labor knew an Australian Islamic State recruit was alive and kept it secret for years and years and years. The man is known as Dr. Jihad. Great name. He fled Australia more than a decade ago to join the terrorist group, and up until now, it had been thought that he died in conflict. It's now been confirmed he's alive. He's in prison in Iraq and is among a group of Australian men wanting to come home. Of course they want to come back. A source has now confirmed the federal government has known about his whereabouts for years. They claim the Department of Foreign Affairs was briefed about the matter as far back as 2022. And it was raised again last year. But allegedly, Penny Wong's team decided to stay out of it and not get involved. A source who claims to have been directly involved with informing Foreign Affairs says they knew that he was alive. I told them in 2022. Less than a year ago, DFAT received a second definitive confirmation stating he was alive and being held in prison. It was their secret until now. Dr. Jihad's father has now weighed into the controversy. He says he will respect any decision the Australian government makes about his son. He claims he only found out that the boy was alive when he received a call from the Red Cross a few weeks ago. Mind you, he's a man these days, not a boy. The father's told the Australian his mum is still very, very upset and very angry. She will never forget it. I'll never forget it. He has turned our life miserable. It's not yet clear if the federal government will be able to block Dr. Jihad's return to Australia. Minister Murray Watt says there are limits around what governments can do, but certainly anyone who returns to Australia who's been part of these sorts of groups will face the full force of the law. I wonder what the thinking was in the Department of Foreign Affairs when it came to keeping all of this a secret. What was the gain in keeping it secret? Maybe they're thinking he's out of sight, he's out of mind.
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0: A rookie police officer has been brutally attacked by a hospital patient. It's all unfolded at Wyong Hospital on the New South Wales Central Coast. A 23-year-old probationary constable had been guarding a woman when she made a break for the exit. The woman then allegedly grabbed a ceramic plate and smashed it over the young officer's head. Police also allege she tried to grab his gun. Officers say they've been forced to use capsicum spray to subdue the woman. The young constable has suffered serious facial injuries. It is the fourth time in 1 week that a New South Wales police officer has been injured while on duty. The Police Association President Kevin Morton has told the Daily Telegraph this officer has suffered potentially permanent injuries from the alleged attack. It highlights the dangers our men and women face every day. It is unfortunate that we've had so many reminders already this year. The woman has been charged with 19 offences. She's been refused bail and will face court next month. And New South Wales has got a problem on its hands. We're dealing with the worst child psychiatrist shortage in the country, and the problem's only getting worse. An extra 64 full-time child psychiatrists are needed to meet current demand. But by 2048, that shortfall is set to grow to 119. That's according to a new report released by the College of Psychiatrists. In Australia, there is just one specialist for every 570 children with moderate to severe mental illness. A brother and a sister impacted have spoken with the Sydney Morning Herald. At 11 years old, Ethan started self-harming. By the time he saw a psychiatrist, he was an adult and suicidal. He was put on a wait list to see a paediatrician when he was 13. He spent years waiting for an assessment. When he finally got the call up when he was 17, they apparently said, "We can no longer see you because you're too old now." His mother had to enroll in suicide prevention classes. She says, "If I hadn't, I don't think he'd be here." His 12-year-old sister Grace is facing a similar battle. She was supposed to see a specialised counsellor 2 years ago, but she still hasn't been given an appointment. So if you're in the same boat, we'd like to hear from you this morning on 131873. Email ben@2gb.com and you can text 0460 873 873. Sydney's weather, mostly sunny with light winds, humidity 74%. Right now it's 11 degrees on the coast, a top of 20, 6 in Sydney's west and climbing to 21. And the sun will be up at about 5 to 7. Looking ahead, Friday sunny, Saturday sunny, and mostly sunny with a little bit of cloud on Sunday. It is July 23, and on this day, 5 boys' lives changed forever. Here's your only hint. This is not an easy one. 5 boys' lives change forever. If you think you know the answer, you can text it in 0460 873 873. This is Ben Fordham on 2GB. Josh Bryant's on the news desk. Spiro Christopoulos is here with all the sport. And Steve Carline is watching the roads.
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2: G'day, Ben. There's a prang at Fairfield Heights, intersection of Sackville Street and Polding Street. At Wetherill Park, the traffic lights are playing up on Davis Road at Transit Way and north on the Hume Motorway. Very little in the way of traffic, but there is a breakdown near Campbelltown Road. M1 from the Central Coast into Sydney is humming. Semi-trailer north on the M1 is conked out at Mount White and across Anzac Bridge. Plenty of cars coming into the city, but everyone's well behaved. I'm Steve Carline on Sydney's 2GB.
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0: Thank you for being with us. I'm suspecting that Phil O'Neill must have spoken about the same topic that we've chosen for our quiz question, because way too many people have the correct answer and it was a really tricky one. 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Or maybe I'm wrong and you're all really, really smart. And there were no clues given out during overnights with Phil O'Neill. Have a look at these emails coming in about Dr. Jihad already. So let's look at the facts, Ben. Dr. Jihad fought against Australians in a battle against a death cult. And we're going to consider bringing this monster back to Australia. I don't care if he has Australian citizenship. He is a traitor to our nation. He should be banned from returning to our country. He is a threat. So that sums up the feelings of many of our listeners this morning when it comes to Dr. Jihad. And look, I'm sure the federal government will be doing everything in their power to block his return. But you never, never know, based on what we've seen with those Islamic State brides.
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0: What else have we got for you today? Australia's biggest energy retailer is in panic mode. A hacker claims to have accessed the records of 2 million Origin energy customers. We'll tell you about a missed opportunity on that story, because the hacker tried contacting the company weeks ago, but somehow they missed his email. And Pauline Hanson's defending herself over comments she's made about domestic violence. The One Nation leader's spoken about being a victim of DV and offered advice to others impacted by it, but it hasn't gone down well with everyone, including Labor's Tanya Plibersek, who has described the comments as irresponsible and dangerous. So I'll play you the audio that's at the centre of that one. And what about this one? The New South Wales government is being accused of revenue raising. How much money do you reckon they've made from mobile phone and seatbelt camera fines in the last 5 years? So 5 years, just seatbelts and mobile phones. What do you reckon, 100 million? 200 million? Do I hear 300 million? Try $400 million. We'll have details on that coming up.
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0: On the text line, Wayne says, any good news today, Ben? Well, funnily enough, I do have some good news, Wayne. I've received a letter. And at the top of the page, it has Australasian Order of Old Bastards. Registered with the New South Wales Office of Charities under the Charitable Fundraising Act of 1991. Mr. B. Fordham. Congratulations, Ben. Your nomination for life membership of the Australasian Order of Old Bastards has been accepted. We're pleased to enclose your life membership card number 362419, together with nomination forms for friends who may wish to share with you the distinction of membership to such a unique organisation. A short history of the Australasian Order of Old Bastards is contained in the enclosed newsletter. Yours faithfully, Ian Hollandale. Nominated by Chris Oxenford, Old Bastard Board Member number 321044. And then there's a two-page explanation of what this group is all about. The Australasian Order of Old Bastards. So yes, Wayne, when you say, is there any good news? The good news is I haven't been accepted into the Australasian Order of Old Bastards, but my nomination for life membership has been accepted. And I'll have to have a closer look at the two-page explanation to work out what I've got to do before I'm made official. And they say this is the biggest lunch fundraiser coming up for the OBs in Australia. The OBs being the old bastards. So anyone else listening who's a member of the club, I'd love to hear from you. In the courts, Rebel Wilson has won her defamation case. I was thinking that she was going to lose it, but she's won it. Congratulations, Rebel Wilson. The Hollywood actor and director was being sued in the federal court over a series of social media posts. Charlotte McInnes, the up-and-coming co-star, took her to court. She claims she was defamed online with a series of posts which implied she was a liar. More than 2 months after the blockbuster hearing concluded, the judge has now been handed down the sentence. Rebel Wilson has been cleared of defamation and Charlotte McInnes is set to appeal the ruling. And we want to send our best to a former Socceroos captain who has a battle on his hands. Paul Wade has been diagnosed with probable CTE. The brain disease is being linked to repeated impacts to the head, and that can only be confirmed after someone's death. The illness was first suspected in 2024, but the diagnosis has been upgraded until further assessments. The 64-year-old hopes sharing his experience will raise awareness about concussion and brain health. And symptoms of the disease can include memory loss, depression, and tremors. In a statement, Paul Wade says, "I must be honest about the challenges on our face and the uncertainty that comes with living with a condition like this." Well, Paul, we're sending our very best to you from everyone here at 2GB.
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2: First of our roads to really cramp up this morning is the Hume Motorway merge to the M5 at Preston's. M4's dropping just a little speed east at Eastern Creek, and Parramatta Road's coughing pressure at Granville. Jersey Road north of Greystone slows towards the M4. Now north on the M1, you will pass a semi-trailer breakdown at Mount White. South on the M1, it's all happy trails. Fairfield Heights, there's an accident. Sackville Street at Polding Street. I'm Steve Cut with traffic every 10 minutes on Sydney's 2GB.
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0: 131873, the open line number. Ellie says, please, Ben, let's just leave the Pauline Hanson issue alone this morning. As a woman who is sympathetic to those in domestic violence situations, I hope you will not be dissecting her every single word and picking it to pieces like the rest of the mob. I appreciate your note. We'll have more on Pauline Hanson's comments a little later on. I think we all knew what she was trying to say, And some of the criticisms of Pauline over those comments are pretty far-fetched. For example, Tanya Plibersek has said Senator Hanson has a voice and she's using it to send a message to victims that violence is their fault. Well, that is plainly not true. But anyway, we'll have more analysis on that a little later on this morning. On the text line, Jerry says, Ben, I object. You claim to be an old bastard, but you can't claim that until you're at least 80. You are at best a young bastard. Jerry, why thank you. And this one, people being fined for being on their mobile phone isn't revenue raising. It's called saving lives.
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0: Morning, Spiro.
19: Morning, Ben. I think Jerry summed it up perfectly. You are way too young to be an old bastard in my eyes and in the eyes of our team and many of our listeners. Ben, I know you're 50 this year and we're counting down to that milestone in November, but you are young and you are way off that mark.
0: Spiro, full of compliments. What's happening in sport?
19: We've got the Battle of the West, Ben, to kick off round 21 of the NRL tonight. The Parramatta Eels host the Penrith Panthers at CommBank Stadium from 7:50. The Eels will be fresh. They had the bye last weekend. They welcome back Mitchell Moses, their captain and halfback, after his duties with the New South Wales State of Origin team. The Panthers hoping to bounce back after their upset shock loss to the Broncos at home last week. Their fullback Dylan Edwards ruled out tonight. Penrith have battled a rocky path in recent weeks. They've only won one of their past four games, so their lead at the top of the table has now diminished to just 2 points, leaving the race to the minor premiership wide open with the Warriors and the Roosters breathing down their necks. So the Panthers need every win they can get, and the Eels are hoping to keep their very slim finals hopes alive. They need to win six of their last seven games to sneak into the top eight, which won't be easy, but who knows? Anything can happen in rugby league.
0: And a win for the Australian women's water polo team?
19: Yeah, Ben, we've got the Water Polo World Cup finals underway now in Sydney.

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1: It's 6 o'clock. Good morning. I'm Josh Bryant. Cost of living is expected to be the dominant topic on the first day of the National Labor Conference in Adelaide. Federal Politics Editor Michael Packie.
2: Every 3 years, thousands of Labor members gather to decide key policy issues they'd like the party to adopt in the lead-up to the next election. The four-day event has become highly stage-managed to avoid public brawls over concerns about AI, the push for a gas tax, and gambling reform. Today, the Prime Minister will open the conference with a speech about the cost of living crisis, claiming the government is working to address concerns. Anthony Albanese will announce an expansion of the paid prac program, meaning people doing on-the-job training across a further 10 occupations will be eligible for about $338 a week from July next year. Michael Packie, Adelaide.
1: US President Donald Trump has issued a new warning to Iran, saying he'll bomb a bridge or power plant for every attack on ships in the Strait of Hormuz. The threat follows another night of American strikes on Iranian military targets. Both sides have targeted civilian infrastructure as negotiations remain stalled, despite the UN condemning the actions. Authorities are exploring plans to integrate AI deeper into the state's mobile phone and seatbelt camera system. The Telegraph reports the government is now searching for technology that could automate verification and adjudication of driver offences. Origin Energy is investigating a potential data breach which could impact millions of Australians. The electricity retailer was tipped off by journalists about the incident after hackers claimed they'd stolen customer information. While it's still unclear what data has been exposed or who is affected, cybersecurity expert Troy Hunt says it's clear it is a serious threat.
3: It's enough for them to make an announcement to the ASX, so obviously they believe it's credible. What we don't really know yet is what sort of data specifically has been compromised. We're hearing names and contact info and billing history. I wonder if it might be another similar scenario to Optus.
1: Artificial intelligence giant OpenAI is rushing to find how an autonomous agent escaped its testing environment and targeted other platforms. It's understood the AI system breached its isolation before accessing the internet to bypass cybersecurity. OpenAI describing the breakout as unprecedented and saying it is now reinforcing company safeguards. And new figures show Sydney's median house price continuing to fall, dropping about $60,000 in the 3 months to December. In finance, the Dow Jones trading up 34 points, the Nasdaq down 126, one Aussie dollar buying 69.9 US cents.
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4: Broncos players have let the sledge from Cowboys coach Todd Payton go through to the keeper ahead of their Queensland derby on Saturday night. Payton declared everyone north of Brisbane hates the Broncos. Star forward Pat Carrigan says he's not interested in a war of words.
5: I still know I got a job to do, and once you cross that white line, there's 80 minutes in front of you, that if you're worrying about all the white noise outside of it, then you probably got your job wrong. So yeah, it's all smoke and mirrors. It's good for the theatrics, and if it puts a few more bums on seats, then I guess it's good for the game too.
4: Pole vaulter Nina Kennedy has been named Australia's flag bearer for the Commonwealth Games opening ceremony. Paralympic swimmer Tim Hodge named the baton bearer. Former Swans coach John Longmire has officially ruled himself out of the Carlton and Essendon coaching jobs. And the Sydney Sixers will announce their new women's Big Bash coach this morning ahead of, after Matthew Mott was moved over to the men's team. That's sport. I'm Mike Pearsall.
1: 4 past 6, that's the latest news and sport.
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0: 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Parramatta Road east through Auburn's becoming busy, and our cameras are showing plenty of movement on City Westlink at Rozelle, so that's busy without being offensive. And across the harbour, happy trail. I'm Steve Carline on Sydney's 2GB.
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4: Heading for a mostly sunny day, light winds, a top of 21 degrees on the coast and in the west. Clear skies again tomorrow, mostly sunny Saturday. A bit of cloud around Sunday, clear skies Monday, Tuesday. Chance of showers by Wednesday. Right now, 11 degrees in town, humidity 77%. 6 degrees, Bankstown and Penrith, 5 at Campbelltown, 10 degrees at Lucas Heights and at Terry Hills. I'm Josh Bryant. 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
5: Thank you for being with us. It is Thursday morning, July 23. Boy, we've received lots of correspondence about the federal government providing funding to big media companies. They've handed out $67 million worth of grants to journalists. Not a lot of coverage about this issue, but we dived into it yesterday. We've received over 4,000 messages and people aren't happy. I'll share some of your thoughts later on this morning. I'll also tell you about Anthony Albanese attending an intimate dinner on Monday night linked to a potential $1 million donation to the Labor Party. He was at the home of Felix Lee, the 25-year-old son of a Chinese-born billionaire, Philip Dong Fang Lee, and Labor saying, oh, there was no promise of a $1 million donation, but if you read Mark DeStefano in the Australian Financial Review, he says, well, that's why he was there, because they are hoping that there is going to be a $1 million donation to the Labor Party from Felix Lee. I'll give you some details on that. The PM will address the Australian Labor Party conference today. He's in Adelaide alongside his ministry and some other power brokers. And in his keynote address, the PM's going to pledge to increase spending on cost of living assistance. He'll also address the rise of One Nation. The National Conference will allow members to debate big issues. The AUKUS deal, the party's position on the Middle East, they're all expected to feature heavily. A motion to strip the Union Jack from the Australian flag will be discussed. One of the more concerning proposals is allowing illegal immigrants to be released from detention after 90 days if their protection claim remains unresolved. And there's some weird and wacky topics on the agenda. They include human cloning, stopping the importation of lion hunting trophies. And on the sidelines of the conference, the Home Affairs Minister Tony Burke is going to be playing a gig with his band. His band called Left Right Out is charging $1,000 for a ticket. The group is made up of politicians and staffers, and apparently the money raised will help cover some of the costs of the three-day conference.
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5: A very popular TV presenter has made a remarkable discovery. Laura Jays is the host of AM Agenda on Sky News, and she recently moved. And she had a plumber doing a little bit of work under the house, and while he completed the job, he stumbled across a piece of history. He's found a uniform from World War II, and it appears to be in pristine condition. It includes a jacket, a mask, a bag, and a cap. And Laura's now doing some digging, and she's tracking down some information about who all of this belonged to. Laura Jays is on the line before she appears on Sky News this morning. By the way, Sky News becomes News 24 from next week, starting on Monday. Laura, good morning.
6: Good morning, Ben. Thank you.
5: I thought you'd be doing all the plumbing yourself. I didn't realise you'd be calling someone in.
6: Well, pretty much, yeah. Look, it is in my nature to want to do it, but he needed to check the gas line, so I left it up to the professional. But he came out looking as white as a ghost.
5: And when he dragged this bag out from under the house, what did you think?
6: He said, I've just found a World War II uniform. So he knew what it was straight away. And it was just in pristine condition. But the gas mask is quite spooky when you see it. It's attached to the bag, and it wasn't in a bag. It was just sitting in the sand under the house, probably for a couple of decades. So part of me was like, well, I'm glad there's no mold under there because I'm not going to have any problems with that down the track. Mm. And then a journalist brain goes, I want to find out who this guy is.
5: Yeah, who is it? Who did all of this belong to?
6: Well, he's a very unremarkable kind of young guy. His name was Eric James Foster. He lived in the house. He signed up at Waverley. And thanks to some of my followers and listeners on the TV show, they've tracked down all his forms because we have a great record-keeping system here in Australia. And it's quite cute. On the form, it's asked him his age, and he's written 20 years and 2/12. So 20 years old and 2 months. And then he's written occupation. At first he wrote floor layering, and then he crossed that out and wrote floor layerer. And then down the bottom he described himself, I think he meant Catholic, but he spelt it like C-H-A-L-I-C.
5: Right.
6: But I think we can take that to mean Catholic.
5: And there was some mosquito repellent there as well.
6: Yeah, in pristine condition, like the label was still on. I mean, one of these war memorial historians has said, probably still works, by the way, but I was warned as well. His name was in his cap. And they said, well, actually be a bit careful with it because it's a bit volatile. And he said, don't put the cap on because they actually used to make that fabric with arsenic. And the gas mask, you can't quite see in the video, but it's attached to this can, must be a can of oxygen. So, you know, all these years later, it can be pretty volatile. So, sorry to say, it's still sitting under the house and it's looking for a home.
5: Well, you've got your costume sorted for Halloween now.
6: Exactly.
5: I mean, Laura Jays walking the streets wearing a gas mask. And what are you going to do with all this stuff?
6: Well, I don't know yet. Maybe the Bondi RSL wants it. But actually, I've been told that we have a lot of World War II memorabilia already in museums, already discovered. And so it's not all that rare. But I'd love to find his family.
5: Mm.
6: Maybe his family want it. I don't know whether they were the last people to live in the house. I don't think so. I think they're probably, you know, moved out decades ago. But I'd love to find the family of Eric James Foster. But otherwise, I think a nice home would be at maybe Hyde Park Barracks or the Bondi RSL.
5: All right, you give me a challenge. We're going to track someone down who knew Eric Foster. Well done, and we'll see you on the TV this morning.
6: Thanks, Benny.
5: Laura Jays from Sky News. From Monday, they become News 24.
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7: In the last few minutes, a number of crashes have been reported. M5 City bound at Hammondville and at Hurstville. This doesn't look good. King George's Road at Hillcrest Avenue. Near Fairfield Showground, we have a prang on Smithfield Road, and also at Fairfield, a prang at the intersection of Polding and Sackville Streets. At Preston's, a breakdown on Camden Valley Way, eastbound at Ash Road, and at Strathfield, you've got northbound traffic on Centenary Drive, horrible, up to Wiruna Road. I'm Steve Carline on 2GB.
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5: Thank you for joining us. We have a teenager who's been charged over multiple alleged thefts. A 15-year-old boy has allegedly targeted a number of tobacconists across Sydney's North Shore. The incidents have happened between May and June this year. In Neutral Bay and Crow's Nest, officers have now arrested the teen at a home in DY. He's been charged with 2 counts of aggravated break and enter and stealing more than $60,000. He's also been charged with robbery in company and assaulting a retail worker. He has been refused bail and he's going to be fronting up in court today.
3: You're listening to Sydney's Best Breakfast. And now, the US Report.
5: The 4 US soldiers killed in the Middle East have now returned to American soil. The President Donald Trump has attended a ceremony at the Dover Air Force Base to pay his respects. Harley Carnes is on the line from the United States. Hi there, Harley.
15: Hi there. Yeah, as the President said, for me, it's one of the hardest things to do as President, but it has to be done. Not all presidents have done it, of course, but I think most have done it at one point or another. One time or another, Dover Air Force Base in Delaware is the place where the dignified transfer of bodies comes. It's full of ceremony. They play taps. They salute. They stand at attention. They move the bodies, the caskets, very carefully out of the cargo plane. The president said he would be attending, and there he was. Those are the four most recent soldiers to die. He can't make all of them. No president can manage to make all of those ceremonies, but when you can, it certainly makes a big difference. He also personally called the families of each of the dead soldiers who have died in this war. So he's doing it the way you're supposed to do it, that's for sure.
5: Yeah, tough day for the families of those soldiers. And you've got a world record that's been broken in New York?
15: Yeah. There's a tequila company in New York that decided they would celebrate the FIFA World Cup. And we understand now that Guinness has taken a look at it, that yes, It was the world's largest foosball table, the longest, 525 feet long. In other words, they lined up 112 standard-sized foosball tables and took the end pieces off so that you could play from one end all the way to the other. They had more than 500 teammates who were mostly strangers who would come up to and play. It was asymmetric. I mean, you had on one side, you might have had twice as many players as you had on the other side, only because that's just the way it worked out. You walked up, there's an empty spot, you take it, you shoot for a little bit. Previous record had been 497 feet and change, set in Turkey in 2023, but this is pretty impressive stuff. Now, we don't even know what the score was or if they were keeping score. I have a feeling they were not keeping score because if you start the ball in the middle somewhere, it might take it a while to get to the other end, to the end where the goal is. I don't know. I have no idea. They're decorated in World Cup colors of 48 nations. It was a big time. People enjoyed it very, very much. And, you know, what else are you going to do in Brooklyn, New York, on a hot summer day, but play foosball on a 525-foot-long table?
5: That's the thing. Who won? As you say, who cares? They've set the record. Harley, we'll catch you tomorrow.
15: All right. Thanks a lot, Ben. Bye.
5: Harley live from the United States. 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
5: Someone's got to fess up and let me know who nominated me for the Australasian Order of Old Bastards. I've received a letter. Yes, snail mail. Your nomination for life membership of the Australasian Order of Old Bastards has been accepted. We're pleased to enclose your life membership card. And I've got a few notes about this. Dear Ben, you'll have to be careful now that you're an old bastard. And let me just bring in Glenn. Glenn's on the line right now. Hello, Glenn.
16: Yeah, good day. Good morning, Ben.
5: Are you a member?
16: I've been a member since 1979. I think I was put onto it on my first trip to the Philippines. And it was originally started in Sydney by American servicemen on R&R from Vietnam. They were amazed that Australians would run around calling each other old bastards.
5: Okay, that's how it started.
16: How are you, old bastard? And from the start, it was I think it was the Children's Hospital in Sydney they first started supporting. And it's a good cause. It's very cheap, you know, for what you get. And one of the main rules is that you're supposed to have your card or your badge on you at all times. and if challenged by another member and you don't have your card on you, it's your shout.
5: Well, that's what I'm being told here on the text line by Peter. He says, you'll have to be careful now that you're an old bastard. If you go into a hotel and someone says, how are you, you old bastard? You're supposed to show your membership card. If you can't show your card, then it costs you a round of drinks. So, Glenn, I better be careful, and thanks so much for calling in.
16: Yeah, no worries, Ben. Have a good day.
5: And then there's Lynn from Shell Harbour. I agree, you're too young to join the Old Bastards Club. However, now your 50th birthday has been mentioned, it's time for me to send you a poem. A poem for Ben. Alarm goes off, coffee poured, radio on, never bored. You bring the laughs, I'll bring the fun. For your 50th, Ben, pick your number one. Lynn from Shell Harbour. Well, Lynn, we better make sure that you're included in the 50th birthday celebrations. And while I'm doing that, from Janelle, I'm hoping to get two tickets to your birthday celebrations for my nephew, Jono, and his fiancée, Crystal. Jono was the young man who helped Glenn Wheeler, and I met you on a flight from Melbourne. You interviewed Jono a number of years ago. Jono's still working in ICU and loving it. I'm sure he'd love to see you again in person and say happy birthday. Janelle, I would love to extend an invite to Jono and his fiancée, Crystal. Jono was the bloke who was on the scene when our mate Glenn Wheeler was involved in a horrible road accident, no fault of his own, and Jono jumped in and helped out. And Wheeler, if you happen to be listening, we love you, mate.
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7: M4 eastbound traffic's being held up at Prospect by a three-vehicle accident near Clunies Ross Street. A crash at Hurstville on King George's Road at Hillcrest Avenue. Now, King George's Road closed southbound and northbound traffic's affected. A truck breakdown, Centenary Drive, Strathfield, facing north at Wiruna Road. Approaching traffic's evil from Greenacre and and it's also affecting eastbound traffic on the Hume Highway. And opposite the 7-Eleven at Prairie Wood, a crash on Smithfield Road. I'm Steve Carline on 2GB.
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5: We've got some lovely sunshine coming today. The sun will be up in half an hour from now. Mostly sunny, light winds, 11 degrees at the moment on the coast, 6 in Sydney's west. We have a top of 20. And looking ahead, sunshine on Friday and sunshine on Saturday.
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5: Today is the 23rd of July. It was on this day in 2011 we lost Amy Winehouse. The British singer passed away at the age of 27. She won a total of 25 awards, including 6 Grammys. In 2019, Boris Johnson was elected Britain's Prime Minister.
24: Deliver, Unite and Defeat was not the perfect acronym for an election campaign, since unfortunately it spells dud. But they forgot the final E, my friends. E for energise. And I say to all the doubters, dude.
5: In 1903, Ford sold its very first car called the Model A. In 2010, the British boy band One Direction was formed.
25: The story of my life, I take her home. I've died all night to keep her warm in time.
5: This was our quiz question, and the boys auditioned as solo acts on reality TV. That's how it all started. Happy birthday to the Harry Potter star Daniel Radcliffe, who's 37.
26: I'm Harry Potter.
5: Woody Harrelson, the American actor, 65. Slash from Guns N' Roses turned 61. And on this day in 1966, Frank Sinatra was on top of the album charts.

0: And it hit number one on the Billboard 200 charts. It all happened on this day, the 23rd of July. Michelle says, can you explain the On This Day hint? Well, the song we played was One Way or Another, and that relates to One Direction. Five boys' lives change forever. You got to wake up early to keep up.
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2: It's 6:30. Good morning. I'm Josh Bryant. The US president has threatened to bomb Iranian infrastructure anytime there's an attack on a ship in the Strait of Hormuz. In a post on social media, Donald Trump said the targets would include those next to or in Tehran. The US Secretary of State Marco Rubio says America will act to protect global shipping.
3: We remain open to diplomacy. We remain open to working it out in a negotiated way. But right now, they don't seem to be serious about that. And so we're going to continue to protect shipping. We think other countries should join us in that endeavor. We don't need them to, but they should.
2: U.S. President Donald Trump also threatening to, quote, take care of Houthi rebels, threatening to block Saudi vessels in the Red Sea. Labor's national conference gets underway in Adelaide today in what's expected to be a highly stage-managed event. Thousands of delegates will attend the four-day gathering to debate policy issues. The Prime Minister will use his opening speech to talk about the economy and cost of living pressures. He'll also announce an expansion of the paid prac program to a further 10 occupations. A second man's been charged over the firebombing of a barbershop in Sydney's inner west. Police visited a correctional facility in the state's north to issue a court attendance notice to a 49-year-old. Investigators allege he ordered the attack on the business in Dulwich Hill as part of an ongoing feud. A woman has been charged with assaulting a police officer in a Central Coast hospital, Chris McCarthy reports.
4: The 25-year-old had been arrested on shoplifting charges when she was admitted to Wyong Hospital for an unrelated concern on Tuesday. On Wednesday morning, officers alleged she tried to flee the ward, smashing a ceramic plate over the head of a 23-year-old probationary constable in the process. The officer was treated for serious lacerations to his face. The woman has since been charged with 19 offences and been refused bail until her next court date in September. Chris McCarthy, Sydney.
2: Construction is underway on the next stage of the Macquarie Park development in Sydney's north. A state and federal partnership will see more than 500 apartments built in the area, boosting the site's total social housing supply to four times the original capacity. Artificial intelligence developer OpenAI has confirmed one of its advanced models escaped a testing environment and carried out a cyber breach. The rogue system reached the internet and breached the infrastructure of a tech startup in order to complete its internal safety evaluation goals. Also making news, the state government is believed to be considering expanding the role that artificial intelligence plays in processing drivers on mobile phone and seatbelt cameras. In finance, the Dow Jones trading down 6 points, the Nasdaq down 146. One Australian dollar is buying 69.9 US cents.
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5: Olympic gold medal winning pole vaulter Nina Kennedy has been named Australia's flag bearer for the Commonwealth Games. She'll lead the team into Glasgow's Hydro Arena tomorrow morning. Paralympic swimmer Tim Hodge has been named the King's baton bearer. New South Wales' most successful state of origin coach Phil Gould believes Andrew Johns should take on the role next year. Johns has declared he's too inexperienced to take it on, but Gus says he'll look back and regret it if he never gives it a crack. The Stingers have defeated Italy 15-14 to advance to the women's semi-finals at the Water Polo World Cup finals at Olympic Park. Jeremy Howe returns for Collingwood tonight against Adelaide, dropping Sam Swadling. The Crows swinging three changes, losing defender Mark Keane through illness. And Belgium's Jasper Philipsen has won stage 17 of the Tour de France. Tadej Pogačar still holds the overall lead. That's sport. I'm Mike Pearsall.
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8: King George's Road at Hurstville has dropped a southbound lane because of a crash at Hillcrest Avenue. Northbound traffic also affected. A truck's broken down on Centenary Drive at Strathfield at Wiruna Road. Northbound traffic, approaching traffic there is gruesome from Greenacre. Multi-vehicle crash on the M4 at Prospect. Eastbound Lane 1 closed at Clunies Ross Street and just down from Fairfield Showground. We have a crash on Smithfield Road at Scotchy Street. I'm Steve Carline with traffic every 10 minutes on 2GB.
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2: Heading for a mostly sunny day, light winds a top of 21 on the coast and in the west. The clear skies continuing tomorrow, mostly sunny Saturday as well. A bit of cloud on Sunday, clear for Monday and Tuesday before the chance of showers moving in for Wednesday. Right now, 10 degrees in town, humidity 85%, 6 degrees at Bankstown and Penrith, 5 at Campbelltown, 10 at Lucas Heights, 9 at Terry Hills. I'm Josh Bryant. 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
0: Thank you for joining us on the text line. Diana says, morning Ben, can I make a complaint against Woolworths? They've brought out these Ooshies, which I'm sure your kids probably collect if Jody shops at Woolies. Except you've got to spend $30 to get one Ooshy. I think that's a bit rich given the cost of living and how expensive groceries are. And when did it go from spend $20 to get one Ooshy to spend $30 to get one Ooshy? I'm trying to collect them for my grandkids, but it's hard when the cost of living is so high. I know, first world problems. I don't know I can do much about that one, Diana, apart from saying to the kids, hey, listen, don't worry about collecting the Ooshies anymore. 131873. Brendan says, you've got to get smarter with the quiz, Ben, because people use AI to get the answers. That's how I won so many times last year. Brendan, you were cheating last year in the On This Day quiz? How dare you? Now, Australia's biggest energy retailer is panicking because a hacker claims to have accessed the records of 2 million Origin Energy customers. And it's only thanks to a newspaper raising the alarm that they've launched an urgent investigation. The alleged hacker contacted the Australian newspaper on Tuesday. In an email, they called themselves Edison Waltower. They claim to have gained access to the Origin Energy customer database. They say they tried to get in contact with Origin, but the company has been ignoring their emails for the last 3 weeks. The alleged hacker says, despite my outreach to their board members, security teams and customer care departments, Origin hasn't made a public announcement about the breach or responded to negotiate next steps. They've shown no interest in resolving it before the data goes public. And the hacker has now provided a sample of 50 customer records. They include names, emails, phone numbers, addresses, billing histories and dates of birth. And this has now been passed on to Origin Energy, who now seem to be taking the matter seriously. It's understood a ransom has not been demanded at this stage. The Cybersecurity Centre and the AFP have been notified. Origin Energy says, we're currently investigating a potential security incident. It may involve unauthorised access to some customers' data. We do not believe the impacted data includes customer credit cards or bank details. We understand an incident like this may raise concerns. We acknowledge the impact of this uncertainty. Our investigations into this matter are occurring as a matter of urgency, and Origin will provide further updates as appropriate. Well, someone at Origin Energy better check the email inbox next time, because the hacker told them 3 weeks ago that they'd been hacked, but they either missed or ignored the email.
1: 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And now, the business report.
0: Inflation is the biggest financial concern for Aussies. According to a new survey, it's more worrying than housing affordability, interest rates and wages, and it comes as oil prices surge to their highest level in about 2 months. Peter Switzer from switzer.com.au has got the summary. Hi there, Switz.
11: Yeah, hi, Ben. And the Reserve Bank, commissioned a survey of 9,000 people, are concerned that Australia has too many dummies. Now, they didn't use the word dummies, but they did say that too many Australians are economically illiterate and don't understand that their raising of interest rates will actually beat inflation. Some Australians, over 50%, think that raising interest rates will actually cause inflation, which the Reserve Bank says, well, those people are wrong. But those people aren't wrong. In the short term, if you raise interest rates, Ben, inflation goes up. In the long term, raising interest rates, eventually the economy gets so belted up, you know, prices fall. So, you know, this concern by the RBA about their monetary policy and whether it's being understood, who really cares? The bottom line is people are feeling the pressure of all the policies that are going wrong, excessive immigration, the problem around raising interest rates, and all this is compounded to a lot of Australians feeling very unhappy about what the Reserve Bank's doing, and they do not believe that the RBA is on top of inflation, and as a consequence, they worry more about inflation than house prices. But by the way, I interviewed Chris Joy, who I know you would know, and Chris was making the point that the combined effect of the interest rate rises and the budget will see Australians face a record fall in house prices. It's on my website, Ben, switzer.com.au. Interviewed him, and he quite shocked me.
0: And how are the markets?
11: Less shocking, Ben. The Dow is down 6 points. Our market is expected to be up 75 points today. I do not know why, but it's a good news. Aussie dollar is 70 US cents.
0: Good on you, Switz. We'll talk tomorrow.
11: Yeah, cheers, mate.
0: Peter Switzer, and that article is up on switzer.com.au. Samantha in Vaucluse has got a tip. She says, tell your grandmother Ushi collector to just ask for more at the cashier or the attendant. I got 6 when I only did a $25 shop. Have a go. Ask and you shall receive. Good tip from Samantha. We're giving you the chance to win tickets to see the Neil Diamond musical today. You need to listen out for this after 8.

0: 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Book your tickets, theneildiamondmusical.com.au.
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2: Eastbound traffic on the M4 cramps up from Eastern Creek, and that's because of a crash 7 kilometres up the road at Prospect. Once you get past that, the trip to town, not too bad. Rozelle Interchange has woken up cranky again. Victoria Road south through Des Moines, busy towards Rozelle. And the Hume Highway eastbound at Strathfield, as well as northbound traffic on Roberts Road from Greenacre, still affected by an earlier truck breakdown. St Hilliers Road slowing north at Auburn. I'm Steve Carline on Sydney's 2GB.
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0: It is tax time. 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This says this Tuesday. This Tuesday, but today's Thursday. Is it next week that this is on? 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
0: Boy, we've got some very friendly and generous listeners. We got a note from Diana saying, look, they're giving away these ooshies that the kids are all collecting at Woolworths, but you've got to spend $30 to get one, officially speaking. And then we get this from Dave in Fairy Meadow. If you get the grandmother's details, I'll send her all the ooshies from my purchases. So can we do that? We'll get Maddie Warden to help out with that on top of whatever else she's sorting out at the moment. But we'll link up Dave with Diana and we'll do a bit of an ooshie trade. And after Brendan confessed that he uses AI to cheat on our quizzes, Fiona says a quiz cheat. My husband and I do it to ward off Alzheimer's. We love the daily challenge. I'm disappointed to hear about the cheaters.
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0: Well, this is fascinating. The brother of the missing girl, Madeleine McCann, has achieved a sporting milestone, and Adam Gilchrist has got the details from London. Hi there, Adam.
12: Hi, Ben. Yeah, he's going to represent Scotland as a swimmer at the Commonwealth Games. We're less than 24 hours away from the opening ceremony of the Games in Glasgow, the Games that you guys didn't want. And you kind of wonder if the days are numbered on it. But listen, it's been his lifelong dream. And he took up swimming, of course, long after his bigger sister went missing. Madeleine McCann disappeared 19 years ago. He and his twin sister, Amelie, were only two at the time. So he probably doesn't have very good... Certainly, he's talked passionately about his missing sister, but he probably doesn't have any actual personal memories of her. Anyway, he took up swimming at the age of eight, and his lifelong dream will come true. He wants to qualify for the Commonwealth Games. Well, that's a tick in the box. And the next Olympics in Los Angeles. So we wait to see whether that can happen. It's going to be difficult for the McCann parents. They've been so in the limelight, haven't they, over their missing girl. And therefore, to have their younger son, therefore, take a big stride into the public domain, I guess the McCanns will be there cheering them on, won't they? Jerry, of course, being Scottish, mother Kate being English, but that's how Sean McCann qualifies.
0: Yeah, good luck to Sean, absolutely, and this family's been through so much. And you've got a report today about flying taxis.
12: Yeah, aren't they going to be a thing? They're certainly counted. I mean, there are only two factories in the world at the moment that are beginning to produce these flying taxis. One of them is Vertical Aerospace, based in Bristol. And what they're saying is that they think this is the way forward. They've got a lot of investment. They've got a lot of government grants. And we're talking millions and millions of pounds of worth of government grants as well. And they're talking about how electric aerial cabs could absolutely be a thing. I mean, they could exist now, but they'll need to get a bit of clearance for it. 150 miles an hour, 220 odd kilometers an hour. It takes off vertically like a helicopter, and then the rotary blades tilt. Sounds a bit Thunderbirds to me, if you remember that series from way back when. Would we want to be in one of those? I guess there's a way forward, but technologically speaking, it's possible. Just practically, do we want it?
0: I think I'll just hail a black cab, and I'll talk to you tomorrow.
12: Cheers, Ben.
0: Adam on the line from London. On the text line, on this day quiz, here's another confession. Michael says, I research a dinner the night before the on this day quiz to give me a head start. Right. And this one, Ben, I thought your on this day clue, one way or another, being sung by Deborah Harry, was referencing the fact that One Nation recorded their own version of that song as a charity song. Well, maybe there's that element as well. 131873 if you want to be part of the show. Bo's got something to share with us. Hi there, Bo.
4: Hey, Ben. How are you, mate?
0: Good. Something's happened involving an ambulance?
4: Yeah. So yesterday I just had a staff member collapse at my business in Castle Hill. She was in and out of consciousness. So I called 000, just let them know she's had three open heart surgeries. She's got abdominal pain. She's got chest pain. And they said, oh, we'll try and be there within 2 hours. We have an ambulance station 650 metres away from where I work. And then I wasn't happy with that, so I drove her to Westmead. And turns out she had internal bleeding. And if I didn't take her there, the doctors said, we don't know what would have happened. So
0: wow.
4: I just thought 2 hours in Sydney for something like that, I just think that. Thought I would bring it to your attention.
0: I just want to recap. So three open heart surgeries previously, and then what happened to her in the office yesterday exactly?
4: So she just got really faint and then lightheaded. She sat down and then she had to lie down. She passed out and then was short of breath. And then once I got to that point, I called 000, explained everything, gave them her history.
0: Yeah.
4: And still they just said, yeah. We'll try and be there within 2 hours.
0: Right.
4: And I was just couldn't believe it.
0: And when you've got an AMBO station 650 metres away, you're not expecting to wait 2 hours. And in the end, Bo gave up and drove the staff member to the hospital himself. And how's she going right now?
4: Well, she's still in there overnight. She spoke to me yesterday afternoon after she had some painkillers and said that she's got internal bleeding. They're trying to figure out where it's coming from, so...
0: What I'll do, I'll get New South Wales Ambulance to review this case today.
4: All right, perfect, mate. I just thought it would be best to bring it to your attention.
0: Yeah, good call. Hang on there, Bo, because we're going to need your details. And there are good people at New South Wales Ambulance. They'll reach out to Bo today and we'll update everyone tomorrow.
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2: A multiple vehicle crash on the M4 at Prospect is affecting the trip both ways. There's heavy traffic for about 3Ks towards Prospect westbound and eastbound. Your 7 kilometre traffic jam starts before the Lighthorse interchange. M7, M2 eastbound merge is slowing at Baulkham Hills. Windsor Road north at Northmead's crowded, and Centenary Drive just hobbling north through Strathfield. Victoria Road busy at Drummoyne towards town. I'm Steve Carline with traffic every 10 minutes on 2GB.
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14: 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I'll dissect the figures. The crazy proposal to knock down buildings around Town Hall. Our Thursday straight shooter, former State Minister David Elliott, is back in studio and fired up. 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I won't make you sing, but you will have to listen.
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0: There you go. The Ushie transaction has happened. Dave says, Dave from Fairy Meadow again. The Ushies will be sent out this afternoon. Well done. I didn't realise so many people or so many people's grandchildren or children were into Ushies. Then again, mine were a few years ago. They've somehow missed the craze this year, which is good. In regards to Ushies, line up behind a shopper with no kids and a large trolley and ask them if they're collecting the Ushies. If not, ask them politely if they could claim them on your behalf when they finish their shop. So people have got all sorts of strategies to collect these Ushies. Lots of feedback about Dr. Jihad wanting to return to Australia. With all these ISIS brides returning and the prospect of Dr. Jihad returning, it sets a dangerous precedent for the future. It will not deter others following in their footsteps, knowing if things don't work out fighting for ISIS, they can just return to Australia. Good comment from Shannon. And another one here from Liz. The government will assist him the same way they did the female IS brides. Just wait for Penny Wong and Tony Burke's comments. You may want to consider having a chat with Dr. Jamal Reefy and see if he'll organise any passports for the Australian jailed Islamic State fighters. So I don't think there'll be too many people who will be rolling out the red carpet for Dr. Jihad to return.
3: a sports update.
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0: What's happening, Spiro?
22: Morning, Ben. Less than 24 hours away now from the opening ceremony in Glasgow, Scotland, the host city for the 23rd edition of the Commonwealth Games. It gets underway at 4:45 tomorrow morning. So we'll have all the updates right here on 2GB Breakfast. The King and the Queen are going to be there watching on and representing Australia, our flag bearer, the Olympic gold medalist Nina Kennedy, who will lead the team out, while Tim Hodge, the para swimmer, will be Australia's inaugural baton bearer. Now, Kennedy's in great form. She'll be hoping to defend her title. She's in career best form. She's a pole vaulter and she jumped a personal best of 4.95 metres a couple of weeks ago in the Diamond League meet in Monte Carlo. Hodge, on the other hand, defending his gold medal in the men's 100 metres backstroke S9. I should mention as well, the competition officially begins tonight our time, 6:30 p.m. with the bowls and the para bowls. And look out for Jackie Hudson, the 75-year-old great-grandmother making her Commonwealth Games debut. She's got 5 grandkids and 2 great-grandkids. She's vision impaired and she was born in Papua New Guinea. So good luck to Jackie Hudson in the bowls tonight. And today also marks 6 years to the day until the Brisbane Olympics kick off on Friday, July 23 in 2032, which is 52,500 hours away, Ben.
0: A note from Michael saying, check out the sunrise in Sydney. It's absolutely beautiful. Thank you, Michael. And you've got some rugby league news.
22: The Perth Bears bound still yet to land a marquee signing ahead of their entry into the competition next year. The club has held talks, though, with the Parramatta veteran Junior Paolo offering him a 2-year contract. The Eels have only given him a 1-year extension at the club. The other two players on Perth's hit list, Morgan Smithies from the Canberra Raiders and Jack Cole from the Panthers. He's on the way out at Penrith. And tonight we've got round 21 of the comp kicking off with the Eels hosting the Panthers at CommBank Stadium.
0: Here's Josh Bryant with the 7 o'clock news.
23: Got a smart speaker? 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

0: prices, but we've got much steeper falls coming out of Sydney and Melbourne and Canberra. These are the three cities that really are in a downturn.
1: Drivers are being assured there is no plan to scrap the human reviews of mobile phone and seatbelt camera images before any fines are issued in New South Wales. The technology is currently being used to scan images, but tender documents spark suggestions officials are planning to expand AI use. Transport boss Josh Murray says they are simply replacing dated systems. The US is threatening direct strikes on Iranian bridges and power stations if vessels in the Strait of Hormuz come under fire. Secretary of State Mark Rubio maintains America is still open to negotiations, but claims Tehran is refusing to engage seriously in peace talks. Iran has responded to another night of US strikes targeting energy infrastructure and desalination plants in neighboring Gulf countries. New data suggests the state's domestic violence rates are on the decline. The Bureau of Crime Statistics and Research figures show a significant drop in self-reported experiences of violence in the 8 years to June last year. Spokesperson Jackie Fitzgerald warns the more serious indicators haven't changed.
2: There's no indication that those very serious forms of domestic violence have changed or fallen. It's really the broader experience of domestic violence is where we're seeing a potential reduction.
1: A One Nation senator has opposing views from leader Pauline Hanson over AUKUS. Appearing on a podcast, Malcolm Roberts claimed Australia will never build or receive any nuclear submarines, and he argues the US and UK forced Australia to sign on to net zero in order to get the AUKUS deal over the line. One Nation leader Pauline Hanson has argued AUKUS is a critical defence initiative. Also making news, more than 2,000 Labor members are in Adelaide for the start of the party's national conference. In finance, the Dow Jones was down 6 points at the close, the Nasdaq closing down 146. One Australian dollar is buying 69.9 US cents.
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4: Panthers fullback Dylan Edwards is a late scratching for tonight's round 21 opener against the Eels in Parramatta. Tom Jenkins will start at the back with Isaac Tungor coming onto the wing. GWS veteran Stephen Canelio is hoping to finish his career as a one-club player. The former skipper is out of contract after this season, nearing the end of his landmark seven-year, $7 million extension signed back in 2019. Canelio says he's yet to speak to the club about a new contract.
5: I certainly want to keep playing. I hope the club does too.
4: Pole vaulter Nina Kennedy and swimmer Tim Hodge have been named Australia's flag and baton bearers for the opening ceremony of the Commonwealth Games. And the Western Sydney Wanderers have defeated Canberra-based Tigers 2-0 to move into the round of 16 of the Australia Cup. The Central Coast Mariners went down to Sydney United in a penalty shootout. That's sport. I'm Mike Pearsall.
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10: Because of a breakdown, just the one northbound lane open on the Western Distributor towards the Harbour Bridge. Approaching traffic from Anzac Bridge is averaging about 15 k's an hour. M4's getting hammered. A multiple vehicle crash at Prospect as traffic lined up for miles in both directions. At Granville, traffic lights blacked out at the Clyde and Mona Street intersection. Rosell Interchange heaving, and Southern Cross Drive towards town is busy from Rosebery. I'm Steve Carline with traffic every 10 minutes on Sydney's 2GB.
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3: Mostly sunny throughout the day. Light winds, a top of 21 degrees on the coast and in the west. Clear skies again tomorrow. Mostly sunny for Saturday. A bit of cloud around on Sunday. Clear for Monday, Tuesday, before the chance of showers moving in on Wednesday. Right now, 10 degrees in town. Humidity 79%. It's 6 degrees at Bankstown and Penrith, 5 at Campbelltown, 9 degrees Lucas Heights, 10 Terry Hills. I'm Josh Bryant. 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
4: We have a gorgeous Sydney day. Boy, it's a beauty. And we've got sunshine as well. So, yeah, ripper of a day in Sydney. Well done, Sydney. Congratulations. And I know who's going to be having a particularly good day today, and that's Dr. Ross Walker from 2GB. He's turning 70 today. He's currently in Singapore on holidays with his family celebrating, but apparently still tuning in via the app to 2GB. So happy 70th, Dr. Ross Walker, and enjoy the rest of your break. It's coming up to 7:09. Transurban's traffic team tell us drivers are saving up to 20 minutes right now using the M7 from Campbelltown to Eastern Creek. And this is from Transurban, operator of Linked. I love this one from Japan. There's a bizarre workplace debate that's unfolding there. Men are being encouraged to wear shorts to the office. This is part of a push called Cool Biz, which calls on workers to ditch suits during the scorching summer. But not everyone's thrilled. Some women are complaining about leg hair harassment. It refers to the discomfort of being forced to see their male colleagues' leg hair. A survey's found Japan is split on the idea. 53% are opposed to shorts in the office. And the main concerns are around body shape and leg hair. And some men are now turning to laser hair removal. It comes as Japan braces for a summer of extreme heat with temperatures predicted to exceed 40 degrees.
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4: Well, this sounds nice. Anthony Albanese has attended an intimate dinner linked to a reported $1 million donation to the Labor Party. It happened on Monday night in the exclusive Sydney suburb of Point Piper. The host was a guy called Felix Lee. Felix is the 25-year-old son of a Chinese-born billionaire and developer, the high roller Philip Dong Fang Lee. It was supposed to be a private gathering, but Mark DeStefano at the Australian Financial Review has got the information. The Prime Minister's limo rolled through the gates on Monday night for a dinner involving about 8 people. Anthony Albanese and Felix Lee were joined by Daniel Andrews. The former Victorian Premier is such a good friend of China, he's earned the nickname Chairman Dan. He once signed a deal between Victoria and China under the controversial Belt and Road Initiative. Also sitting around the table, as the expensive wine was being poured, a list of well-known business figures. They included the Commonwealth Bank boss Matt Comyn, former ASIC Chairman James Shipton, and former Future Fund Chairman David Murray. A private mansion, a tiny guest list, and a reported $1 million donation. And the Prime Minister was in the room. Now compare that with what Labor has said about Pauline Hanson and Gina Reinhart. Treasurer Jim Chalmers says Pauline Hanson is a wholly owned subsidiary of Gina Reinhart. He also says One Nation votes the way Gina Reinhart tells them to. The senior Labor Minister Murray Watt has referred to Gina Reinhart as One Nation's major donor. Well, fine. But let's apply the same standard to Anthony Albanese. When Gina Rinehart offers financial support to One Nation, Labor suggests it's got a bad smell. But when Felix Lee reportedly promises Labor $1 million, Anthony Albanese turns up for dinner. Entree, main course, and a reported $1 million donation for dessert. By the way, we've got a bit of info about Felix Lee's father, Philip Dong Fang Lee. In 2021, A Current Affair described his portfolio as fast cars, harbourside mansions, and Swiss bank accounts. The program reported the tax office had frozen about $273 million worth of assets while pursuing an alleged tax debt. The Star inquiry found that Philip Lee turned over more than $2.2 billion at their casino and lost $57 million. A senior casino employee wondered whether Philip Lee was involved in some kind of money laundering activity. That was a concern, not a finding, of money laundering. And Felix Lee is not responsible for his father's conduct. We need to make that point clear. But it's relevant when the PM attends a private dinner with him to hopefully secure a suspected $1 million donation. And here's the other extraordinary part. Just days earlier, Anthony Albanese or someone on his team deleted photos of the Prime Minister at an event hosted by another billionaire. He was catching up with the rich lister Anthony Pratt, the former PM Paul Keating, and again, Dan Andrews. What's his story? Whenever Anthony Albanese turns up around billionaires, Daniel Andrews seems to be seated nearby. Anthony Pratt one week, Felix Lee the next. So here's the question. If Pauline Hanson is a wholly owned subsidiary because Gina Rinehart supports her, what does a reported $1 million donation get from Anthony Albanese? We've got so many questions. Why did he attend? What was discussed? Has the money been paid? And would he have gone without the check? Now, officially speaking, the Labor Party says it's not correct to say that there was a $1 million promise from Felix Lee. The PM's office is refusing to comment. They say it was a private gathering. And they're right about that. If it wasn't for Mark DiStefano at the Australian Financial Review, we wouldn't know about it.
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5: Multiple vehicle crash on the M4 at Prospect is affecting traffic in both directions. Now eastbound is copping the worst of it. The back of that line's around Eastern Creek. At Granville, traffic lights are blacked out. Clyde and Mona Street intersection. Rosehill interchange is heavy going. That continues with Western Distributor over Anzac Bridge towards to the city. Victoria Road slowing inbound at Tremoyne, and around Auburn you've got Parramatta Road busy, as is St Hilliers Road going north. I'm Steve Carline on 2GB.
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4: Gary says Daniel Andrews is probably representing China at those meetings. Anthony says, is the PM whinging like Pauline and her daughter about the media coverage? Mick says, fire the liar is also a hypocrite. And Craig says, I don't think 2GB will be getting any of the $60 million assistance to the media that you spoke about yesterday. And Tony says, if Pauline Hanson is a subsidiary of Gina Rinehart, Albanese is a subsidiary of the Chinese Communist Party. It's 7:15. 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
4: We want to try to get to the bottom of a confusing sign at an Aussie airport. A friend of the show, Tommy Herschel from Find Your Feet, has tipped us off about this one, and you're hearing about it first on 2GB Breakfast. Tommy travelled through Gold Coast Airport this week, and while he was going through security, he noticed a strange sign. It has the word screening assistance up the top. Underneath it says inclusion first. The sign features a range of different symbols. One of them is the symbol for people with disabilities. I think we all know that one. Another shows an adult and a child holding hands. So that's for people with young children. Then you've got a picture of a sunflower. Now, apparently the sunflower is a symbol for people with an invisible disability. And then the sign also features four flags. And best of luck to anyone that can name all four. And we've done some digging and worked out that one of them is the transgender flag. Another one is the non-binary flag. The third one is the intersex flag. The fourth one is the gender queer pride flag. And on the Gold Coast Airport website, they say Gold Coast Airport recognises the security screening process might be difficult for trans or gender diverse people. The aim is to make the process safer and more respectful for everyone, including people of all gender identities. Tommy Herschel's on the line right now. Morning, Tommy.
12: Morning, Fordo. Good to chat with you, mate.
4: Were you scratching your head?
12: Well, mate, look, it's an interesting. The word on there is inclusion. For me, mate, all it created was confusion. I've got no issue, right, with anything that's going on in the world in 2026. But, you know, realistically, all we're creating is, you know, exclusion and exclusiveness. So I walk through the airport as I do, mate, walking through airports all over Australia. I'm all over the place like a cat on a hot tin roof. And all I felt was, do I fit in here? Where do I go? This lane, that lane? I was unsure.
4: Out of those four flags, did you recognise any of them? I know the rainbow flag pretty well, which you associate with the gay and lesbian community, but that's not on there. These other four, I wouldn't be able to pick them out of a lineup.
12: No, I wouldn't either, mate. And I understood, obviously, the disabled wheelchair, the access, and I all respect there, obviously, but you know, all we're doing is creating is confusion. I saw the flower and understood that was for autism. But again, I had to go back and ask the lady. I said, can I just ask what the sign is for? And again, I saw numerous people not sure where they should go. Now, there was elderly people, people of different race, and they were the same thing. Again, I think all we're creating is confusion instead of inclusion.
4: I've sent a note to Gold Coast Airport asking a few questions like this one. Do passengers have to provide any proof? They say no. The inclusion first lane is available to any passengers who feel they may benefit from additional time or assistance during the security screening process. So that means anyone can use it.
12: Yeah, anyone. Well, anyone can use it. I can use it. I could have put my hand up and said, hey, I wouldn't mind some special assistance getting through. I was completely exhausted, mate. I'd done a week of workshops and I didn't see my flag on there. But, it was just confusion. That's what it created.
4: Here's another question we asked. Are gay and lesbian people included too? The airport says anyone who may require additional time or support through the security screening process is welcome to use the lane. We asked about people who might be old and frail. They say yes. We have a range of facilities and services in place throughout the airport to create a supportive and inclusive experience for every traveller. But there's no symbol on the sign to indicate that older people can use this lane.
12: No, mate, there was no sign on there for the older people, mate. There was no sign on there saying they could have washed up old school teacher from Tugan use this lane. Again, mate, what it was doing was creating more time and more of a hold up. That's what I found, mate. I think we've got a real issue where we're trying to include and we're trying to do all these things. And look, mate, that's great. I'm a school teacher. Obviously, I believe in this. But what we're actually creating is division. That sign just didn't need to be there. I think if we can go back to our old school values and, just trust in each other and trust what we're up to and be able to respect each other, mate, we don't need a sign to say, hey, we're different and can you treat us differently?
4: Yeah, I'm with you, Tommy. And how's everything going at Find Your Feet?
12: Mate, roaring ahead. It's as busy as a bee in summertime. I'm off to Port Macquarie tomorrow. I'm at beautiful Knox College today, or Knox Grammar, and down to Caringbah next week. So, absolutely cannot keep still. I always say, Fordo, I'm 45 years old. I've only got a good 70 or 80 years left in me, so I've got to make the most of those 80 years.
4: You have some fun, mate, and we appreciate the tip-off.
12: No problem. Thanks, Fordo. Bye.
4: Tommy Herschel, who works in the mental fitness space, and we also asked, do you have the same access for people who are diagnosed with a mental illness? They say mental health conditions are hidden disabilities. We've got a range of facilities and services in place throughout the airport to create a supportive and inclusive experience. Well, as Tommy said, it's supposed to be inclusive, but he found it confusing. And when you look at the sign, yep, we understand that one. That's for people in a wheelchair or people with disabilities. Yes, we understand the symbol involving the young child holding an adult's hand. So that's for people with young kids. There's nothing there for old people, on the sign at least. And then you've got the sunflower. How many people would know what the sunflower stands for? At least you know now when you see it. You'll know that the sunflower represents people with autism. But then you've got the other four flags. And one of them, transgender. The other, non-binary. The other one, intersex. The other, genderqueer pride. But you don't have the rainbow flag on there for gay people. And you just wonder what the thinking is here. Tommy says people were so confused, it slowed down the process.
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5: At East Lake, Southern Cross Drive heading north, got a breakdown at Wentworth Avenue. At Granville, traffic lights are blacked out. Mona and Clyde Streets, heaviest road in town by miles, is the M4 at Prospect. And you can blame that on an earlier multiple vehicle crash below Clooney's Ross Street. Mulgoa Road, Penrith, got a van breakdown aiming north at Jamison Street. Now the M5 towards the airport, certainly busy. Traffic sitting at about 50 k's an hour. I'm Steve Carline on Sydney's 2GB.
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4: On the bizarre sign at the Gold Coast Airport, lots of messages coming in. I mentioned that sunflower one for hidden disabilities. Craig says, I use a sunflower rubber bracelet when I go through the airport for my dementia. However, why would someone who's trans need special access? Joe says, sounds more like a medical practice than an airport. Chris says, I didn't know that trans people were so handicapped they needed extra support going through an airport. Nick asks, where's the Greek flag? That's very good. Another one here. Reg says, Fordo, let's get the person on your show from the airport to explain their thinking. They're never accountable. Well, we tried that, but they won't come on. Instead, they just sent us a statement. Another message here. Do they have a queue at the airport for straight people? Or are we being discriminated against? Thank you very much, Butch. John's online. Hello, John.
21: Hi, g'day, Ben.
4: What's happening?
21: Just wondering if they got a flag for poor old suffering dragon supporters.
4: Maybe they just need a big photo of John Stanley there. Thank you very much for the call, John. We appreciate it. It's coming up to 7:30. Transurban's traffic team tell us drivers are saving up to 20 minutes this morning using the M7 from Campbelltown to Eastern Creek. Transurban, operator of Linkt. Messages coming through too about the Prime Minister and that dinner that he had with Felix Lee on Monday night. Brad says the difference between Lee and Gina, she's an Aussie investing in Aussies and he's not. Andy, hello.
22: Hey, Ben, how you going?
4: Good, Andy.
22: Hey, what's going on with this bromance of Chairman Dan and Albo lately? He seems to be popping up everywhere.
4: They go a long way back, but you're right. He seems to have, you know, emerged from the cave after hibernation, Chairman Dan.
22: I think Chairman Dan might be giving Albo some financial advice and hoping that he can traject the country in the same direction as Victoria, mate, maybe.
4: Let's hope not. Thank you very much, Andy. And a message from Sarah. What about a special lane for menopausal women? Sarah, I'll have to take that one on notice. We've got a great opportunity for you to go and see a live show. It is called A Beautiful Noise, the Neil Diamond Musical. Listen out for this after 8. And when you hear this after 8 o'clock, you dial the prize line 1-300-722-873 for your chance to win. Mostly sunny in Sydney, a top of 20 or 21. Right now, 13 on the coast, 5 in the west.
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3: It's 7:30. Good morning. I'm Josh Bryant. People training in a further 10 occupations will be given government assistance from next July. Federal politics editor Michael Packey explains.
0: The Prime Minister will open the National Labor Conference here in Adelaide with a speech about the economy and cost of living crisis, where he'll claim the government is addressing the issue. Anthony Albanese will also announce the expansion of the paid prac program, meaning students doing on-the-job training across another 10 occupations will be eligible for about $338 a week, including those studying pharmacy, audiology and physiotherapy. Today's Labor conference will be the 50th gathering in the party's history and will debate various policy issues its members would like addressed ahead of the next election. Michael Packey, Adelaide.
3: The United States has now officially signed a civilian nuclear agreement with Saudi Arabia. It paves the way for the Saudi kingdom to enrich its own uranium fuel. Officials say the multi-billion dollar pact will also give American companies a central role in building the nuclear infrastructure. Sydney's median house price is falling, down 3.3% in the last quarter of last year. The latest Domain figures show prices dropped about $60,000 in the 3 months to December. Further drops are expected through the year as rate hikes and the budget changes weigh on market sentiment. Drivers are being promised human eyes will remain the final decider on on-road camera fines. While AI is already being used to scan images of drivers using mobile phones or ignoring seatbelt rules, new tender documents had suggested the technology's role may be expanded. But Transport for New South Wales says it's only updating aging systems and has no plans to remove the human reviews. New data shows more than a third of Australians have skipped basic hygiene products due to the financial pressures at some point in their life. The Good 360 research claims about 5 million people are currently experiencing what's called hygiene poverty. Spokesperson Alison Covington says rates in New South Wales are higher than the rest of the country.
1: So 39% of New South Wales people are experiencing hygiene poverty versus a national average of 35%. So New South Wales is doing it tough.
3: Data shows only three Australian manufacturers are supplying batteries for the government's home subsidy scheme. Energy Department data shows the other 136 companies approved under the program are based overseas. In finance, the Dow Jones was down 6 points at the close, the Nasdaq closing down 146. One Australian dollar is currently buying 69.9 US cents.
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6: New South Wales' most successful State of Origin coach is backing Andrew Johns to take on the job next year. Johns has repeatedly been linked to the gig, but is reluctant due to his lack of experience as a coach. Phil Gould has told the Six Tackles with Gus podcast, Johns should give it a crack.
23: Well, he probably should, because what's going to happen is he's going to get to 60, 70 years of age and probably regret that he didn't at least give it one shot. So why not? Why not live your life and go and do it?
6: Pole vaulter Nina Kennedy has been named Australia's flag bearer for the Commonwealth Games opening ceremony. Paralympic swimmer Tim Hodge named the baton bearer. And World Cycling is brushing aside criticism of testing Tour de France riders in the middle of the night during the grueling three-week event. Belgium's Jasper Philipsen has won stage 17. Tadej Pogacar still leads overall by 4.5 minutes. That's sport. I'm Mike Pearsall.
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26: I've got good news and bad news. There's about 9 kilometres of eastbound misery on the M4 because of an earlier multiple vehicle crash at Prospect. Good news is it's just cleared, so there is hope. A crash also on Elizabeth Drive, Liverpool at Reservoir Road. Mulgoa Road, Penrith has dropped a northbound lane because of a van breakdown at Jamison Street. At East Lakes, north-facing breakdown on Southern Cross Drive above Wentworth Avenue. I'm Steve Carline with traffic every 10 minutes on 2GB.
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3: Mostly sunny throughout the day. Light winds a top of 21 degrees on the coast and in the west. Clear skies again tomorrow. Mostly sunny on Saturday. A bit of cloud around Sunday. Clear skies again Monday, Tuesday. The chance of showers by Wednesday. Right now, 10 degrees in town. Humidity 83%. 6 degrees, Bankstown and Penrith. 4 at Campbelltown. 11, Lucas Heights. 10 at Terry Hills. I'm Josh Bryant. There'll be more news at 8 on your news leader, Sydney's 2GB.
9: People you know. Opinions that matter. 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
4: Thank you very much for joining us. The number to call, 131873. The world's coolest marathon has just taken place, and we mean freezing when we say a cool marathon. A group of runners have been battling it out in the North Pole. They've been competing in near-freezing conditions across drifting ice, and 23 people from 7 different countries have taken part. Wearing life vests and thermals, they ran 40 laps of a 1K loop. They even had armed guards patrolling in case of polar bears. A man from China completed the challenge in 3 hours 52 minutes. A woman from Denmark has taken out the female title in 6 hours and 54 minutes. So well done to the winners. Now, the New South Wales government is being accused of revenue raising, but there are many others saying all they're doing is putting safety first. It's been revealed that mobile phone and seatbelt cameras have dished out $400 million worth of fines. In the past 5 years, more than 1 million drivers have been picked up by the traffic cameras. So 5 years, 1 million drivers, $400 million worth of fines, all for seatbelt and mobile phone offences. And by the way, if you get caught using your mobile phone during double demerits, watch out. You can lose 10 points and potentially lose your driver's licence in one go. News of the $400 million worth of penalties comes as Transport for New South Wales proposes robo-fines. They're looking at using artificial intelligence to enforce the law. The system reportedly seeks to increase the speed and efficiency of camera enforcement systems. Government documents have proposed a system which automates the verification and processing of enforcement incidents. An AI is already used to scan images taken by seatbelt and mobile phone cameras, but at the moment every infringement is manually reviewed before a fine is issued. And last year, mobile phone cameras produced a false positive result of nearly 4%. Seatbelt cameras produced a false positive rate of 15%. In other words, AI is not always right. The Shadow Transport Minister Natalie Ward says motorists don't want a robocop revenue collector. They want AI to improve government services, not to raise more revenue. Transport Secretary Josh Murray has pushed back on claims of robo fines. He's told the Daily Telegraph artificial intelligence is not being introduced to issue fines. No system is being developed that would allow AI to determine infringement outcomes.
10: Sydney's best breakfast. 2GB.
4: Lots of people intrigued by the airport sign at Gold Coast Airport. Leon's there. Hello, Leon.
12: Good morning, Ben. How are you?
4: I'm doing well. What's on your mind?
12: I'm a regular user at the Gold Coast Airport, and I've got to say I've never noticed that sign, but I'll certainly be looking for it on the next trip to save me a bit of time getting through that security process.
4: Well, will you be able to use it, though, Leon?
12: Well, probably not. As a middle-aged, straight Caucasian male, I'll be struggling, but I'll give it a crack. Unfortunately, I've got to go down to my brother-in-law's funeral on Monday, so I'll see how I go Monday morning, and I'll report back if there's any negative response for it.
4: Well, Leon, I think they should have a funeral sign up there as well for anyone attending a funeral, and we hope that your mum has a send-off that is worthy of her life. And, yeah, a few people looking at the sign and scratching their head. Craig, have you got some good news for me?
13: Yeah, very happy ending story, Ben. A few years ago now, you were interviewing some people on your program that had set up a charity in aid of a young boy that passed away playing soccer, and you were asking people to nominate their junior sporting associations to be given a DFIB.
4: I remember.
13: And I sent our details in, but not that we were a junior club. We're an over 35 touch footy comp, and some of the guys playing are, 50s, 60s, even 70s occasionally. And we have had the odd issue of a heart attack. So I sent our details in, and they provided us with a DFIB. And it sat on the shelf doing nothing for the last few years, but last Monday night it was used to put the shock on a fellow twice to resuscitate him. And apparently he's sitting up alive and well this morning giving cheek in hospital. So it was a happy ending, and I just thought I'd let you know.
4: So that DFib that went your way through 2GB all those years ago has come through and helped save a life?
13: Correct. Yeah.
4: I'm glad to know that it was there when it was needed.
13: Yeah. I wasn't the one using it. The guys that used it all did a great job and performed CPR and everything, but... Yeah, I just thought you'd be interested to know that it all came through these people that were on your program.
4: Well, I'm very interested. And, Craig, if you find out any more information, including details about the bloke whose life was saved, we'd love to talk to him.
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26: Just heard crews mention there's a crash at Kirrawee, Princes Highway at Waratah Street. Someone trapped, so that'll be a prolonged situation. Just south of Hawkesbury River Bridge, you've got a south-facing breakdown on the M1 at Cowan and Mulgoa Road, Penrith. Because of a van breakdown, one northbound lane has been dropped there at Jamison Street. Traffic lights at Randwick are flashing. Belmore Road at Avoca Street. Roselle Interchange, not good. I'm Steve Carline with live and local traffic on 2GB.
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4: Well, is Kelsey Brown Australia's youngest publican? She's only 20. And she bought a pub in her tiny hometown in North Queensland. Her plan to buy the venue began as a bit of a joke. She started eyeing off the pub when she couldn't even legally drink. But it became a serious business proposition when the previous long-time owner fell ill and the pub was at risk of being permanently shut. The ambitious 20-year-old stepped up to the plate and now, we believe, she is Australia's youngest publican. Unless someone can prove us wrong, Kelsey Brown is on the line right now. Hello, Kelsey.
27: Hello, how are you going?
4: Great to talk to you. What's the name of the pub?
27: Mingala Hotel.
4: The Mingala Hotel in Mingala.
27: Yeah.
4: How many people live in Mingala?
27: About 20 of us.
4: Okay, not too many people live in Mingala. So how busy are you at the hotel?
27: Oh, it's been unreal, eh? We've had so many people through from anywhere and everywhere. People just coming out from like Townsville and Charters Towers to support it. And then all just travellers and that coming through, all the workers and that from the mines and that around here. It's been unreal.
4: You were obviously worried what would happen to town if there was no hotel.
27: Yeah, no, 100%. It had gone from back in the day, it was boom and we had schools and everything here. It just slowly started going down and, once it closed, it was just like a ghost town. There was no one here.
4: And in a place like Mingala, the pub isn't just a place where people have a drink, right? It's a community hub.
27: 100%, yeah, for everyone around here, all the stations and that around as well, plus everyone in town. But, yeah, it was somewhere that everyone meets and all the memories and that it holds for everyone is just unreal.
4: And what have you done with it since taking it over?
27: A lot of renos. There was a lot of work. It's a very well-loved building. It got moved there in 41, so but I think that it got built originally in the 20s before it got moved there, so it's about 100-year-old. So a lot of renos and that. Done a lot of work inside and outside, and then at the moment we're trying to do a lot more outside, so we're putting a stage in for the grand opening, and then we're putting a bigger camping area and all that in.
4: Have you heard of anyone else at your age or younger who's a publican?
27: No, not to be honest, no, I haven't.
4: And what does the family make of what you've done?
27: Oh, they reckon it's incredible. They've bloody supported me the whole way through and I wouldn't... Yeah, no, it's been unreal.
4: Hey, out of interest, when you're in Mingala, if you need to go to a supermarket somewhere, how far do you have to drive?
27: Oh, closest is Charters, so about half an hour.
4: Right. Okay, so if you need supplies and whatever, you can go and grab what you need. And the locals are all supporting you too. And you've got blow-ins coming as well. And I'll make sure I put it on the list if I'm ever in your part of Queensland. I'll come and say good day.
27: Thank you so much.
4: Good on you. Lovely to talk to you and congratulations.
27: Thank you. Really appreciate it.
4: How good's Kelsey Brown, the owner of the Mingala Hotel? She's only 20.
21: Sydney's best breakfast.
22: 2GB.
4: Barnaby Joyce has addressed his viral TV moment. The One Nation MP has revealed what caused him to yell at his dog Stella in the middle of a TV interview. And the outburst has gone viral. The clip has triggered social media memes and a flood of international headlines. Coverage has stretched from the UK's Independent and Telegraph to Al Jazeera and CNN. Barnaby says his staffy cross-border collie simply would not stop barking, even though we couldn't hear that during the TV interview. Barnaby Joyce has told Sylvia Jeffries on Channel 9 the dog got the better of him.
0: Well, you couldn't hear it, but she was right underneath my feet, underneath the deck, which is behind us, and just barking. Not sort of like quietly woof woof. It was like continual, like woof woof woof woof woof woof. And I couldn't hear Sarah Ferguson, which is not a great loss. And I couldn't hear the questions, and I'm sort of winging it. And Sarah Ferguson's getting a fair run up and giving me some media chin music. And I can't, I'm not on the balls of my toes. I'm not playing the good shots. So I'm getting a little bit angry, then I'm getting really angry, and then I verbally assaulted the dog.
4: He verbally assaulted Stella. The interaction's even been picked up by TV News in Brazil, complete with subtitles. Barnaby and Stella, taking the world by storm.
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6: There's a two-car crash south on the Princes Highway, Gaimia, at Waratah Street. Roselle interchange speeds down to an average of about 10 k's an hour. Cumberland Highway towards the M4 is slowing north of Greystanes and south at Wentworthville, and then with the M4 itself, eastbound traffic's cramping up from Minchinbury to Huntingwood. The M7, M2 slows through Borkham Hills eastbound, and Centenary Drive remains heavy north through Strathfield. I'm Steve Carline on 2GB.
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4: Well, you love the publican Kelsey Brown, the 20-year-old. On the text line, Christian says, tell me you're an Aussie without saying you're an Aussie. That publican, yeah, nah, Renos, love it. 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
4: A Sydney councillor claims he's receiving death threats. And he says it's because he's pushing back against radical Islamic prayer halls opening illegally in his area. The Liverpool councillor Peter Ristevski is speaking out. He says he's being targeted by Islamic extremists. And they've threatened to kill him and his family.
19: I'm in the target to these radical extremists who are not only giving me death threats, but at the same time threatening my family, my wife, my young child, my mother, that they're going to cut our heads off in the name of Islam.
4: Peter's now gone to the police about the death threats. Officers have told him that one of the phone numbers he received a call on is linked to a person of interest. Peter says despite the threats, Liverpool Council has failed to provide him with any assistance.
19: I've told them what's happened. They sit on their hands and do nothing. When we have radical fundamentalists threatening to cut people's heads off, council do nothing.
4: Peter is refusing to stay silent. He's posted this video up on social media and he says there's a tremendous underbelly of hatred coming from radical fundamentalists. A better future is only possible if our city drives out these extremists. And he says, I thank New South Wales Police for their great efforts that they've put in so far. And we'll look forward to finding out whether they track down those responsible. And a Sydney business is in trouble after allegedly exploiting Australia's worst terror attack. Bondi United is being taken to the Supreme Court. The online retailer has allegedly claimed that proceeds from the sale of clothing would help victims of the Bondi terror attack. This is despite the business reportedly having no connection to those affected. Fair Trading says it's a breach of consumer law. The watchdog has issued a public warning against the business and says it will take the matter to court. They're accusing Bondi United of exploiting community goodwill and public sympathy. And Andrew Floro from Fair Trading has told Nine News, consumers should be able to trust that representations are truthful. These proceedings demonstrate our commitment to taking action where traders exploit community goodwill. And if the allegations are proven, the online retailer could face financial penalties. The company denies misleading any customers. They say purchases were never promoted as donations and any support for victims was communicated clearly. The matter will return to court next month. 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
22: Morning, Ben. The race to the finals well and truly underway now. Round 21 beginning tonight. We've got 7 regular season rounds of rugby league remaining before the top 8 is locked and loaded and the finals begins. And this evening, CommBank Stadium plays host to the Battle of the West between the Parramatta Eels and the Penrith Panthers. Kickoff at 7:50. Parramatta sitting in 15th on the ladder right now. They've got a very slim hope of making a late charge to the finals, but they need to win 6 of their last 7. Penrith, on the other hand, now at risk of losing their spot at the top of the table. They were a mile ahead of the rest, but after winning just 1 of their past 4, just 2 points separates the Panthers and the Warriors and the Roosters, who are hot on their heels. So a big game tonight in the National Rugby League.
4: Tim Zhu back in the ring?
22: Yeah, that's right, Ben. We'll be hearing more about this in the lead up to Sunday. Tim Zhu taking on the American Errol Spence Jr. at Afterpay Arena in Sydney Olympic Park on Sunday. They're both former world champions. Zhu's 27 wins and 3 losses. He's coached by the great Jeff Fenwick. He's a new addition in his corner. And Spence Jr., the American, 28 wins and 1 loss. So a huge bout on Sunday, and I'm sure we'll be hearing a lot more about it in the lead up to the big fight.
4: Let's chat tomorrow.
22: Cheers, Ben.
4: The news at 8 o'clock is 1 minute away.
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4: A weak cold front has passed through the snowy mountains overnight, bringing some light snow showers and a significant drop in temperatures. Conditions will clear up tomorrow, so the weekend is looking good. with the lower temperatures excellent for overnight snowmaking. Perisher currently has around 30 of their 47 lifts spinning. At Threadbow, it's uni week, so there's lots going on. 13 lifts are operating there. At Charlotte Pass, the resort is ticking along nicely with 4 out of 5 lifts in action. This is the ski and snow update, thanks to Red Energy. On Barnaby Joyce, Terry says, what a beat up. I yell at my dogs. It's a bloody working dog. And this one from Carolyn. What is it with Barnaby and dog stories that go viral? Remember Pistol and Boo? Of course. Pistol and Boo, Johnny Depp's dogs that were briefly confiscated by Barnaby Joyce when he was the minister. It's 8 o'clock.
21: 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GB News.
9: It's 8 o'clock. Good morning. I'm Josh Bryant. The Transport for New South Wales boss is rejecting suggestions AI could be used to determine who gets a fine from mobile phone and seatbelt cameras without human review. The technology is currently used to scan images, but they are then manually reviewed. New tender documents sparked suggestions. Officials are planning to expand AI use, but Josh Murray says all camera-related fines will continue to be checked by a human.
12: There's no plan to change the way seatbelt or mobile phone detection cameras work or how many fines they collect. It's just that the existing technology we use as part of the processing work is out of date. It will run out of service in the next couple

0: may have been involved. Police have charged a second man over the firebombing of a barbershop in Sydney's inner west. No one was injured when the Dulwich Hill business was damaged by flames. Detectives allege a 49-year-old had ordered the attack as part of an ongoing feud. A rift has emerged within One Nation over support for the August Defence Pact. Federal politics reporter Nelson Scott explains.
1: One Nation leader Pauline Hanson is a strong supporter of AUKUS, arguing it's a critical defence initiative. But her colleague Malcolm Roberts has broken ranks with his party in a recent podcast appearance, arguing Australia will never build or receive nuclear submarines. Senator Roberts also claims former Prime Minister Scott Morrison only signed on to net zero climate goals because the US and UK made it a condition of the AUKUS deal. His comments follow a string of other controversial statements, including promoting chemtrail conspiracy theories and praising Russia's invasion of Ukraine. Nelson Scott, Canberra.
0: The Prime Minister is expected to announce an expansion of the paid PRAC program as part of Labor's National Conference in Adelaide. People training in a further 10 occupations will receive the government assistance from next July. Taking a look at the markets, the Dow Jones was down 6 points at the close, the Nasdaq down 146. One Australian dollar currently buying 69.9 US cents.
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3: Pole vaulting champion Nina Kennedy will carry the Australian flag into the Commonwealth Games opening ceremony in Glasgow tomorrow morning. Kennedy says it's a massive honour.
4: This team is so strong. Our Commonwealth team is always so strong, and there are so many deserving athletes that this could have gone to. So I feel super lucky. I feel super honoured.
3: Para swimmer Tim Hodge has the honours of carrying the King's baton. The Penrith Panthers have suffered a hit ahead of tonight's opening match of round 21 with star fullback Dylan Edwards ruled out of their match with the Eels. Tom Jenkins will start at fullback. The Stingers have defeated Italy 15-14 to advance to the semi-finals of the Water Polo World Cup at Olympic Park. And in the AFL, Josh Dacos will play for Collingwood in tonight's finals defining game against Adelaide despite an ankle concern during the week. That's sport. I'm Mike Pearsall.
0: It's 8:04. That's the latest news and sport.
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6: There's a crash at Guymere on the Prince's Highway and two of three southbound lanes are closed at Waratah Street. A truck's broken down south on the Hume Motorway at Ingleburn and crews are checking out a crash in the same area. Looks like it's about a K or so south of Camden Valley Way. Randwick, traffic lights are flashing, Belmore Road at Avoca Street, and they're blacked out at Granville, Clyde Street at the Mona Street intersection. Spit Bridge, bit irritable, particularly if you're heading south. I'm Steve Carline with traffic every 10 minutes on 2GB.
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0: Mostly sunny throughout the day, light winds, top of 21 on the coast.

0: and in the west. More clear skies tomorrow, mostly sunny Saturday. A bit of cloud on Sunday, clear skies for Monday, Tuesday. The chance of showers moving in by Wednesday. Right now, 10 degrees in town, humidity 81%. 8 degrees at Bankstown and Penrith, 5 at Campbelltown, 11 degrees at Lucas Heights and at Terry Hills. I'm Josh Bryant. 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
1: Ben, Autumn. It's good to know you're there.

0: to even soothe my mood when my footy team can't win. 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You're born to be on air. Your head is on the side of a bus.
1: You're everywhere. You're everywhere.
2: 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Sydney's best breakfast.
0: It's good to know you're there, Ben. 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
1: You're everywhere. You're everywhere.
0: Oh, shut up. Good morning, Ben.
2: Good morning. It's gorgeous in Sydney. Mostly sunny, light winds, and we've got sunshine coming on Friday and Saturday as well, and then maybe Sunday. We'll see. Right now, 9 minutes after 8 o'clock, and Transurban's traffic team tell us drivers are saving up to 40 minutes right now using the M5 corridor from Liverpool to Botany. Transurban, operator of Linkt. 131873 is our number. With all of the talk of Barnaby Joyce and dogs, someone's just reminded us after he had that kerfuffle involving Amber Heard and Johnny Depp and Pistol and Boo, she later named her dog Barnaby Joyce. So, yeah, he seems to be a bit of a magnet for international headlines, the One Nation MP Barnaby Joyce. Now, the Labor Party is going to be facing some serious questions today. They've been sprung keeping a big secret. It's been revealed that they knew an Australian ISIS recruit was alive, but they kept it to themselves. The man is called Dr. Jihad, not his real name. He fled Australia more than a decade ago to join the terror group. And up until yesterday, it had been thought that he died in conflict. Now we find out he's alive. He's in jail in Iraq, and he's among a group of Aussies who want to come home. As sources now confirm, the federal government has known about his whereabouts for years. They claim the Department of Foreign Affairs has been briefed about the matter back in 2022, and it was raised again last year. But Penny Wong's team decided to stay out of it. The source, who claims to have been directly involved with informing Foreign Affairs, says, "They knew he was alive. I told them in 2022. Less than a year ago, DFAT received a second definitive confirmation stating that he was alive and he was being held in a prison. It was their secret until today." Dr. Jihad's dad says he will respect any decision the Australian government makes about his son. The father's told the Australian newspaper, "His mum is still very, very upset and angry. He's turned our life miserable." And we don't know what the federal government will do about Dr. Jihad's return to Australia. Minister Murray Watt says there are limits around what governments can do, but certainly anyone who returns to Australia who's been part of these sorts of organisations will face the full force of the law. And Margaret says Murray Watt saying he'll be subject to the full force of the law. Is that the same force that the ISIS brides were subject to?
3: Sydney's best breakfast. 2GB.
2: Pauline Hanson is defending herself over comments she's made about domestic violence. The One Nation leader has spoken about being a victim of DV, and she's offered advice to others impacted by it. She was being interviewed by Gary Hargrave on 4BC in Brisbane when the topic was raised.
4: I want you to call it out. Can you call it out?
5: Well, it is wrong, but it's also a two-way street. Women can lose their cool as well.
2: Pauline Hanson says it's a two-way street. Women can lose their cool as well. Labor's Tanya Plibersek has described the comments as irresponsible and dangerous. Senator Hanson says she encourages people to listen to her comments in full.
5: Domestic violence is a scourge, but sometimes, I'm not going to go in detail, but I've been through it myself in my life. And I just feel that if you're not in a house where you feel safe, you feel you don't want to be there, then you shouldn't put up with it. And if these women are getting abused by men out there, then don't put up with it. That's what I'm saying.
2: Tanya Plibersek says Senator Hanson has a voice and she's using it to send a message to victims that violence is their fault. Well, that's plainly not true. Pauline Hanson could have expressed herself better. I don't think there's any doubt about that. But we knew what she meant. And she did not send a message to victims that violence is their fault. That just didn't happen. Tanya Plibersek says saying women should just leave completely misses the point. It's the most dangerous time. It's when they're more likely to face escalated or lethal violence. Senator Hanson should focus on how we better support survivors rather than belittling them. Again, we need to be reasonable here. She did not belittle anyone. But the other point is a fair one. Telling DV victims you should not put up with it is often easier said than done. You're listening to Ben Fordham on 2GB.
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7: Near the home co at Castle Hill, an east-facing multiple vehicle crash on Showground Road at Green Road. South-facing crash at Guymere as well on the Princes Highway near the Medical Centre. That's closed two of three southbound lanes at Waratah Street. Military Road pretty thick through Cremorne and Neutral Bay, and towards the harbour, the freeway heavy from Narromburn, and between Double Bay and Rose Bay, you've got New South Head Road heading east. Chockers. I'm Steve Carline. On your traffic leader, Sydney's 2GB.
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2: On Pauline Hanson's comments about domestic violence, Lynn says, I'm not a supporter of Pauline Hanson, but thank you for defending her comments. We all knew what she meant. I'm sick and tired of these idiots continually trying to denigrate her. And this one on the text line from Jason, oh my goodness, what else could Pauline Hanson say? She said it's wrong, but if women feel unsafe, they should leave. How is this a wrong statement? Yes, she could have elaborated, saying this is the hardest time and most dangerous time to leave. But when you're put on the spot in an interview, I'm sure it's hard to come up with the correct answer. And look, I've said similar things before, I should say, and someone's pulled me up on it, saying, look, it's not that easy. But I've used it as a bit of a message, particularly to younger women, to say, look, if you see the first sign of any controlling behaviour, you've got to get out of there straight away. Don't wait for the second chance and the third chance and the fourth chance, because I've seen this movie too many times where someone does the wrong thing and then they're forgiven and then they've improved and then they've given up the booze and they're not going to misbehave again, and then they do it again and then they do it again. And then once you're in that cycle, it's hard to get out. So I don't think anyone's pretending it's easy to remove yourself from a situation like that, but we still need to say to people, particularly younger women or men, if you're in a controlling environment like that, get out ASAP.
15: Sydney's best breakfast.
16: 2GB.
2: We've been trying to help an elderly woman living in a home that is absolutely covered in rats. And now we've been blocked from receiving any updates on her living conditions. We've told you about 84-year-old Marguerite, who's living in a filthy home just up the road from the PM's place in Kirribilli. The apartment is filled with piles of rubbish, dirty dishes and human feces. One of her neighbours, Anna, told us the smell has become so bad, rats are trying to gnaw through the door and into the apartment.
17: When I woke up one morning, I heard this tapping sound on her front door and I went out to check and see what it was, and it was a rat and it had bitten through her front door into her property, not out. So it was trying to get in.
2: Anna's back in the studio with an update on what's happening with Marguerite. Anna, good morning to you.
18: Good morning, Ben. How are you?
2: Good. Good on you for alerting us to this. You have seen some action at your address?
18: Yeah. So we had a fire safety inspection last week, so I was able to see in. And from what I've been able to see, they've taken out her carpet and that's about it.
2: Right. So they've been in. They've done a clean.
18: Somewhat, yeah. Like, it's still hoarded, but it's a little less hoarded.
2: Right, so they've ripped the carpet up and taken a lot of the rubbish away, but you've still got rat droppings and all sorts of other stuff all over the floors.
18: Yeah, it's still covered in rat droppings. Like, I saw in, and so did my mum, and she hadn't seen sort of the rat droppings before, and she sort of turned to me and goes, I knew how you described it, but, a picture paints 1,000 words. You never have to go back there.
2: We've mentioned before that she owns the apartment, so it's not so easy for government to step in and say, righto, we need to take control of this situation. However, the Minister for Mental Health and Housing, Rose Jackson, has offered some assistance anyway, but now we're being told through her office that Marguerite's children have now identified themselves, because you didn't know that they'd been around. You'd been trying to get in contact with them for some time, hadn't you?
18: Yes, so I tried to get in contact with them through, like, the strata back when this first happened, sort of on the Easter Monday back in March, and so I found out that they had become involved sort of through you live on radio in July. So
2: We're now told by Rose Jackson's office that they don't want any further discussion about Marguerite's situation. Well, if that's the case, maybe turn up and look out for your mum and have a look at the squalor that she's been living in, right?
18: I mean, it's devastating. I mean, something must have, I guess, broken down in that relationship for things to have ended so horribly.
2: So the smell's still there?
18: Yeah, the smell is still there, and other people in the building have started complaining, leaving notes up saying, we need to do something, air it out. But then we can't air it out because then that lets rats in. So we're stuck in this cycle.
2: The rat droppings are still there?
18: Yes, unfortunately.
2: And we won't get any further updates because Marguerite's children don't want it discussed on radio.
18: Yes, it's upsetting.
2: You don't have a solution at this stage, even though that's why you turned up and that's why you wrote to us. You just wanted some help for this poor lady, right?
18: Yeah, I mean, it goes to the, I guess it shows the power of you. Suddenly everyone could contact me after I went on your show originally, and everyone did sort of start calling me back and, sort of saying things along the lines of, we can't tell you exactly what, but something's happening in the background, which is a bit demoralizing after all of this.
2: You just care for this poor old lady, right?
18: Yeah, I just don't think this is okay. I mean, I continually hear this is how she wants to live. This is how she's choosing to live. She has rights. We can't, unless she's at risk of death, we can't stop her. And I just don't think that's okay.
2: Have you seen her children turn up yet?
18: No.
2: No.
18: Never.
2: So they've contacted the minister's office saying, can you please stop providing updates about the living conditions that our mum is in? But we haven't seen them turn up and actually do a clean up and offer some real physical help to their mum.
18: No, I don't think they were involved in the clean. To my understanding, I think it was social services that did the clean, and they just allowed for that to happen. That's my understanding.
2: So what do you do now? Now you just kind of throw your arms up in the air and say, oh, well, I've done everything I can do, and she keeps on living in a degree of filth.
18: I mean, to an extent, I have come to the decision that I might have to sell the property and just sell it at a loss and move on with my life. There's no one more I can contact.
2: Oh, so you own your apartment?
18: Yes.
2: And you're thinking, well, I can't keep on living here because of the smell next door.
18: Well, it's difficult because I bought it through the old 5% government deposit scheme. So if I sell this place, I'll never get that back. So part of the issue then is, I guess I'll have to wait another 10 years, try and purchase another property then. And
2: all right. Well, if Marguerite's children are listening, feel free to get in contact with us, because I'm sure Anna would love to be able to brief you directly on what your mum is going through. And we would certainly be open to having a conversation with you as well. And I promise you, We've only got one interest in this whole thing, and that is making sure that Marguerite is living in appropriate conditions. And well done again for bringing it to our attention, Anna, and we'll see what happens next.
18: Thank you so much, Ben.
2: There's Anna. If you're Marguerite's children and you want to let us know what's happening, feel free to get in contact with us. I'm happy to talk to you on air or off air. It's 24 minutes after 8. Have you been listening out for this?
16: Money talks, but it can't sing and dance. And it can't.
2: If so, now's the time to call the prize line. If you want to win tickets to A Beautiful Noise, the Neil Diamond musical, phone the prize line now. 1-300-722-873.
19: Traffic. The census is coming this August. 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
7: An eastbound lane of Showground Road at Castle Hill is closed because of a crash after Green Road. And down from Guymere High, we've had a crash on the Princes Highway. It's closed 2 of 3 southbound lanes. Another prang on Appin Road at Bradbury, north of Terry Road. At Drummoyne, Victoria Road struggling southbound, and there's a bit of a battle for Lions Road drivers to try and join the main drag. I want to give the Roselle Interchange a 3 out of 10. And Warringa Freeway southbound traffic hobbles to the harbour from Cammeray. I'm Steve Carline.
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2: On the text line, Matt says, what about the health of everyone else in the building? And Sarah says, how is this problem not a health hazard to the woman and her neighbours? Rats carry diseases. 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
2: Ian says, Ben, surely the body corporate has some say about what's happening in the building. And another one here. So the kids don't like the publicity about their mum, but will they be there when there's an inheritance? 131873, the open line number. Congratulations, Donna. You've won the prize today. You've got tickets to see A Beautiful Noise, the Neil Diamond musical, and there's another chance to win tomorrow. And on Pauline Hanson, a lot of people going into bat for the One Nation leader. But then you've got this one from Anthony. If you're being questioned 3 times in a week on what you actually mean, like monoculture, white Australia, and the two-way street on DV, I'm sorry, but you're not fit to be PM.
0: Sydney's best breakfast. 2GB.
2: We've got a bit of news about Mark Wahlberg. We had the Hollywood star on the show a few years ago, and he was a very interesting bloke. It turns out he's a part owner of a cricket team in Barbados.
1: Hey, how are you, Ben? How's it going?
2: I'm doing really well. What the hell do you know about cricket?
1: You know what? I didn't know anything about cricket until I got involved, and I'm still trying to figure out why it takes, you know, 72 hours to play a match.
2: But the main point of the conversation wasn't cricket. It was about his restaurant chain, Wahlburgers. And he was excited about opening a location in Australia right on Sydney Harbour.
1: It's mind-blowing. I can't wait till I'm hoping people are going to go to United Cinemas and then go and have a burger and a beer. And then the next time I come, I'm going to do the exact same thing. But you couldn't find a more iconic location. Looking at the bridge, the Sydney Opera House, I mean, it's absolutely amazing.
2: That was Mark Wahlberg on 2GB Breakfast in 2022. And now we receive this from one of our listeners, Steve. Hi, Ben. I'm saddened to see another business closure. This time it's Wahlburgers, which was the largest restaurant by size on the harbourfront in the Circular Quay Promenade. I live in the city and I chat with several restaurant and cafe owners, and there is a consistent message. They're all in financial trouble due to escalating costs and decreasing customers. They express a hope for the best while fearing for the worst. And we've done some further digging on this. According to Google, the business is permanently closed. There's a sign out the front saying after four remarkable years, Wahlburgers has officially closed its doors. And they had another outlet in Manly that's already closed, and it appears that there's one remaining Wahlburgers in New South Wales at Bringelly in Sydney's west. But Mark Wahlberg's restaurant on Sydney Harbour is now out of business, sadly, and you heard it here first. Thank you very much to Steve for tipping us off. He doesn't listen live, he told me on the message. He listens in the afternoon while going for a walk. So he said, when you cover this, I'll be hearing it later that afternoon while walking around Sydney Harbour. So Wahlburgers gone in Manly, gone in Circular Quay, but as far as we can see, still operating in Bringelly. It's time for the news at 8:30.
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3: It's 8:30. Good morning. I'm Josh Bryant. A former Sydney retailer is being taken to court over allegations it exploited the goodwill of customers following the Bondi Beach terror attack. Sasha Foote explains.
4: Fair Trading issued a public warning about Bondi United after it took down its websites in response to an investigation into possible deceptive conduct. The commissioner said it held concerns it could make another website under a new URL. Legal proceedings have now been launched against the former business, with Fair Trading alleging it promised to use a portion of its clothing sales to support victims of the terrorist attack. It's alleging the retailer falsely claimed it had a responsibility to act, despite having no links to the fatal shooting. Sasha Foote, Sydney.
3: A man wanted in connection to the 1999 death of a man in a Sydney nightclub will not be extradited from Greece. James Dalamangas was wanted in relation to the death of George Dionopoulos. Greek media now reporting an appeals court has ruled that Australia's request did not meet the legal requirements for extradition. A new nuclear deal between the US and Saudi Arabia has raised concerns across the Middle East. The 30-year agreement allows the Saudi kingdom to develop civilian nuclear reactors with oversight of American authorities. Israeli officials argue it could spark a regional arms race. Drivers are being assured there is no plan to scrap the human review of mobile phone and seatbelt camera images that have been checked by AI. The technology is currently used to scan images, but new tender documents had sparked suggestions officials were planning to expand its use. Transport boss Josh Murray says they are just updating outdated systems. A breakthrough material magnetically removing small plastics and some cancer-causing chemicals has been developed by Australian researchers. The material uses separation technology to remove the pollutants from wastewater. RMIT Professor Nikki Ishiogi says it's not only plastics which are bad if consumed.
5: So our issue is no longer is nanoplastic, but the contamination and pollution. It goes with that one, it's creating more and more problem once enters to our bodies.
3: Also making news, the state government has joined forces with the Commonwealth to fund an additional 190 social homes in Macquarie Park. The latest stage of the Ivanhoe Estate redevelopment will feature two new residential buildings, which are due to be completed by 2029. Once fully built, the precinct will house an estimated 3,300 families. In finance, the Dow Jones down 6 points at the close, the Nasdaq closing down 146, one Australian dollar currently buying 69.8 US cents.
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9: Phil Gould is urging Andrew Johns to take on the New South Wales State of Origin coaching job before it's too late. Johns has declared it would be selfish of him to take on the role due to his lack of experience, but Gould has told the Six Tackles with Gus podcast, Joey will regret it if he doesn't.
10: I think what'll happen is he'll get to a point where he can't do it, or he won't ever get asked to do it, you know, in 20 years' time, and he'll regret, well, maybe I should have had a shot.
9: Round 21 kicks off tonight with the Eels hosting the Panthers in Parramatta. Olympic gold medal winning pole vaulter Nina Kennedy has been named Australia's flag bearer for the Commonwealth Games opening ceremony. Paralympic swimmer Tim Hodge has been named the King's baton bearer. And Jessica Fox and Lachlan Bassett have advanced to the C1 semi-finals on day 3 of the Canoe Slalom World Championships in Oklahoma. That's sport. I'm Mike Pearsall.
3: 26-9, that's news and sport.
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7: Edmondson Park, and we have a crash on Camden Valley Way at Talana Hill Drive. A crash on Appin Road, Bradbury, has closed a lane in both directions at Terry Road. Prince's Highway at Guy Mears down to a single southbound lane because of a prang at Waratah Street, and an accident on Showground Road at Castle Hill. It's taken out an eastbound lane, a little down from Green Road. Southern Cross Drive northbound pretty much gives up at Mascot, and Warringah Freeway southbound traffic is unpleasant from Cammeray. I'm Steve Carline.
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3: Mostly sunny throughout the day, light winds, a top of 21 degrees on the coast and in the west. Clear skies again tomorrow, mostly sunny on Saturday. A bit of cloud around Sunday, clear skies again Monday, Tuesday. The chance of showers by Wednesday. Right now, 11 degrees in town, humidity 79%, 10 degrees at Bankstown, 12 at Gosford, Lucas Heights and Terry Hills, 9 at Penrith. I'm Josh Bryant. 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
2: 131873, the open line number if you'd like to dial the number and have your say. You can email ben@2gb.com and the text line 0460 873 873. We learned today that Wentworth Park is about to get a facelift. The 94-year-old Greyhound track is going to be bulldozed. It'll be gone by the end of the year, paving the way for an urban renewal project the size of Darling Harbour. The Greyhound Breeders, Owners and Trainers Association have been granted an early termination of their lease. The final Greyhound meet will be held in October, 12 months earlier than planned. Authorities had been arguing for an extension of the lease beyond September next year, but they've changed their tune over the past 6 months. They'll now receive $10 million in compensation and they'll walk away from the site. The demolition of the grandstand, the track and other buildings will trigger a major transformation. Rezoning around Wentworth Park will add an estimated 2,000 homes. The southern end of Wentworth Park will feature a wetland, a playground, exercise equipment and picnic facilities. Sporting fields, multi-purpose courts and walking tracks will be built on the central section occupied currently by the Greyhound track. The redevelopment of the old fish market site will create 1,400 apartments. And the closure of port facilities across the harbour at Glebe Island could deliver an extra 8,500 dwellings. The new green space and housing precinct will rival the size of Darling Harbour, according to urban experts.
6: Sydney's best breakfast. 2GB.
2: The mayor of New York City has backed down on a threat to arrest Benjamin Netanyahu. The update comes ahead of the Israeli Prime Minister's expected visit to New York for the UN General Assembly. The New York City mayor, Zoran Mandani, has been claiming that Mr. Netanyahu will be arrested.
12: Benjamin Netanyahu is a war criminal, the architect of a horrific genocide against the Palestinian people. He is responsible for the killing of more than 73,000 people, for the maiming of tens of thousands of children.
2: This is Zoran Mamdani, the New York City mayor. Benjamin Netanyahu is due to touch down in New York in September. And despite talking up the prospect of an arrest, the mayor has now had a reality check. He now says he can't do it.
12: My administration has reviewed every avenue available under applicable law to determine whether New York City could execute the International Criminal Court's arrest warrant if Benjamin Netanyahu came here. It is clear that we do not have the independent legal authority to enforce this warrant. The federal government, however, does.
2: Right, so he's now calling on the federal authorities to step in if Mr. Netanyahu sets foot on US soil, but that will not be happening, not in a million years. The US President Donald Trump says Benjamin Netanyahu will not be arrested. The only ones that should be are the people that led Iran into this spiral of death and destruction. So he was talking a big game, the New York City mayor, and everyone was saying, oh, wow, he's going to arrest Benjamin Netanyahu. He went and checked with the lawyers, and the lawyers said, not so fast. And can you imagine the international incident that would be created by Benjamin Netanyahu being arrested when setting foot in America? As I said, not in a million years. Now, a lot of people commenting on Tanya Plibersek's criticism of Pauline Hanson. Kay says, for God's sake, Tanya, anything for a headline. Christopher says Tanya's pathetic. Michelle says, since when was Tanya Plibersek an interpreter of comments that Pauline Hanson makes? And Michelle also says, good on you for playing the full quote. And lots of other messages coming through on that as well. On the quite bizarre sign at Gold Coast Airport, this is a story that we brought you earlier through Tommy Herschel, who's the founder of the charity Find Your Feet. And they've got this sign there at the airport, and you've got the disabled sign, and you've got the children's sign. Then you've got a sunflower for invisible disabilities. But then you've got these four flags. One of them is the transgender flag, the other the non-binary, the other the intersex, and the other genderqueer pride. And they say if you need special assistance at the airport, then just put up your hand if you fall into one of those categories. Kate says, I'm 77. I use the special assistance at the airport because I have back issues, aka a hidden disability. More and more people are using special assistance and it's becoming a bottleneck. Chris says, no assistance flag for older Australians at a federal airport. And Mike says, instead of labelling everyone, why not treat everyone equally with one line?
14: 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Quicker trips with Transurban, operator of Linkt.
7: There's a crash on Cow Pasture Road at Horningsea Park. Southbound lanes are closed there around Joshua Moore Drive. A prang on Camden Valley Way at Edmondson Park at Talana Hill Drive. And at Appin Road, Bradbury, we've had a crash. It's closed a lane north and south at Terry Road. Multiple vehicle accidents east on Showground Road, Castle Hill, a little down from Green Road, and still issues with the Princes Highway, Guy Mere, after an earlier accident. I'm Steve Carline on your traffic leader, 2GB.
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2: On the sign at Gold Coast Airport, the flags, and this is at the screening area where you can put up your hand and say, look, I'm transgender, or I'm non-binary, or I'm intersex, or I'm part of the genderqueer pride community. Michelle says, Gold Coast Airport should have a sign for veterans. They should be given special treatment. By the way, a few people were wondering, what does intersex mean? Intersex is a broad label describing variations in sex characteristics that do not fit into the male-female binary. Mark Levy's coming up after 9 o'clock. Good morning.
3: Morning to you, Ben.
2: What are you doing today?
3: Mate, I've got a busy 3 hours ahead of us. Alex Rivchen's going to join us. He was down at Bondi where the terrorist attack was yesterday, and he was called an evil Zionist by somebody that was standing inside the park. So Alex can shed some light on that. There's a councillor who's been told to shut her mouth because she has spoken out about Lakemba Mosque's plan to install some loudspeakers to play the call to prayer. She'll join me on the show this morning. Sarah McDonald's back after a trip to Scotland. And Ben, I know you're pretty good at identifying talent, but there's a seven-year-old kid who's gone viral on social media. He and his dad have recorded and performed a song called Eastern Rosella that I can't get out of my head.
2: I've heard it. Yeah, I've heard it.
3: He's, I mean, applied on 2GB.
2: Right. And this is because he said to his dad one day, I should write a song. And dad said, what do you want to write about? And they said, write a song about the Eastern Rosella.
1: Yep, Eastern Rosella, look at the beautiful colours. It's been in my head all night.
2: We'll get it out of your head because you'll play it on the show after nine. We'll be listening.
1: See you, Vinny.
2: There's Levy. We've received more than 4,000 messages about the federal government providing funding to big media companies. They've handed out $67 million worth of grants to journalists, part paying their wages. And I said yesterday, I don't think it's a smart move to be funding journalists as a government, and those journalists then have the job of reporting on that same government. I'm not suggesting that media organisations who've received the cash are going soft, but there is a perception. Katie says nothing new. They want us to believe what they tell us to believe. There's no journalism these days or investigative reporting. David says he's paying the media off to write positive stories about him. Well, Anthony Albanese would be saying that he's supporting journalism. And after they lost a considerable amount of money through a news deal involving Meta, he wanted to step in and help out. Cheryl says it's a waste of money because no one watches the mainstream media anymore. Carl says journalists should have to disclose the money they've received for every story they run. Clinton says this seemed pretty obvious to me. One has to see how much the media has changed their tactics. You see it in the questions when reporting and interviewing. People from different political parties, there's certainly a bias. And look, I'm not suggesting, I want to make it really clear again, that there is some kind of quid pro quo that goes on here. In other words, you don't have a news director saying to a journalist, listen, go easy on Albo because Albo gave us that money. I'm not suggesting that's happening, but perception is powerful and you're better off removing any possible perception of a conflict of interest, if you ask me. It is 11 minutes to 9 o'clock and it's time to get a power pack plan for your business with Red Energy, redenergy.com.au. Rehearsals are underway for the Australian premiere of the iconic musical Fiddler on the Roof. It's arriving in Sydney this month. This classic musical told through a contemporary lens, sold out twice in London. Performances are already selling out here in Sydney. This is one of the great musicals of all time, starring the Aussie icon Sigrid Thornton, and musical theatre stars Troy Sussman and Alexis Fishman. It's been hailed a masterpiece, sublime, an absolute must-see, and the best version of this musical that you'll ever experience. The music you know well is there, like If I Were a Rich Man, Tradition, Matchmaker, and Sunrise Sunset. Fiddler on the Roof at the Theatre Royal Sydney from July 31, a strictly limited season. Secure your seats for the theatrical experience of a lifetime. Fiddler on the Roof Tour. com. We've got some news about a show on Channel 10 which has been scrapped. 10 News Plus, which launched in June last year to replace the project, has now been dumped. Earlier this year, the one-hour program was trimmed to just 30 minutes and now it's being axed from the weekday lineup completely. The program will continue to air on a Sunday. In its place, 10 will expand its 5 p.m. weeknight news with Sandra Sully. It'll go from 1 hour to 90 minutes and the changes will take effect next month. Look, I tuned in a number of times to 10 News Plus because I'm often getting ready for the radio show the following day and they did a lot of good stories. It's just a question of whether they were offering too much news because after you've watched 1 hour of news with Sandra, do you want to then sit down and watch a whole other news program featuring kind of similar stories that have happened on the same day? So I don't think it's a sign of a bad show or poor production. I just think it's more a question of whether the people in the fancy offices upstairs at Channel 10 really know what people want to watch.
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20: If you're heading for Rye Bridge, this is important. South-facing truck breakdown on Devlin Street after Victoria. Multi-vehicle crash on the M4 east of Wentworthville just after Cumberland Highway. And another multiple vehicle crash at Castle Hill has closed an eastbound lane of Showground Road up from Green Road. South on Cowpaster Road at Horningsea Park, there's a stack at Joshua Moore Drive, and Southern Cross Drive northbound, throwing in the towel at Mascot. I'm Steve Carline.
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2: Steve on the text line says, Ben, I watched 10 News Plus. I forced myself a bit. The guy was a bit too serious. And as you say, double dipping into the same news. Who has the time? Denham Hitchcock was the male host on the show and Amelia Brace the female. Denham's a great reporter and he's been around for a long time and Amelia is very talented too. But I think you're right, Steve, the double dipping was probably the problem. By the way, on the energy front in the last 24 hours, New South Wales received 1% of its power from gas, 3% from wind, 4% from hydro, 4% from batteries, 12% from solar, and on top of the list, 76% coming from coal. David Warner has pleaded guilty to drink driving. Police conducted a random breath test on Easter Sunday in Maroubra. It came back with a positive reading of 0.104. They charged the retired test cricketer with mid-range drink driving. His lawyers told the court he knows what he did was wrong. He knows it was a reckless decision. He says the facts are still in discussion, but the 39-year-old will accept responsibility for drink driving and Warner will be sentenced on August 18.
0: Sydney's best breakfast.
25: 2GB.
2: We've got an update on a sporting scandal in the Sydney AFL competition to share with you. We told you about the Newtown Breakers team in Division 1 of the local female league. The team has multiple male-born players and it's competing in the women's competition. And according to the rules, they're allowed to do it. One of our listeners, Scott, first brought this to our attention earlier this year. He went to see the Newtown Breakers play Southern Power, and following the match, concerns were raised around physical disparities, including height, build and strength.
30: A number of players had raised that individuals on the opposing team had overly masculine physiques. They were running faster, they were kicking further, and they were hitting harder. And it wasn't just one player. We're not talking about a an isolated incident here. We're talking about multiple players in a team.
2: Well, we can now reveal that these two teams were meant to play each other again over the weekend, but that game never went ahead because Southern Power forfeited due to safety concerns. They're worried about their opponents in the Newtown Breakers having a physical advantage over them because they're born male. A source has reached out to 2GB Breakfast saying Southern Power forfeited their match against Newtown due to safety concerns for the female players being forced to play biological men. I believe the coach and parent that led this action have been trying to communicate with AFL Sydney about the issue, but they haven't received a sufficient response. And we've got our hands on the official competition portal. The results section says Newtown breakaways won by forfeit. The score shows 82 to zip. And by letting this happen, AFL Sydney is waving the white flag on an issue that involves integrity in sport. Their rules state, under the current AFL policy, self-identification is sufficient for participation in women's community football competitions. No testosterone threshold applies at community level. There's no requirement for medical transition. There's no requirement for hormone suppression. So we'll keep an eye on it. And will we see more teams take that step to sit out games when they believe there is an unfair advantage?
19: Sydney's best breakfast. 2GB.
2: I mentioned that Wahlburgers has closed at Circular Quay, the restaurant that was started by the Hollywood star Mark Wahlberg. One in Manly's already gone. There's another one in Circular Quay that's now gone. That might have something to do with the owners of the building there as well, who also own the cinemas next door. I mentioned there's one remaining one in New South Wales in Bringelly. June says the restaurant in Bringelly has been really disappointing. The food was definitely not great and nothing like the advertising. I'm surprised it's still open. And Tim says Wahlburgers have been caught up in the financial woes of another family. They own United Cinemas and the Wahlburger franchise. The receivers are now in place. And this one, Peter says, Wahlburgers is a few minutes up the road from me. I'm in Oran Park. Recently, my hubby noticed the menu has been expanded and it did not disappoint. So there you go. You've got a fan there of Wahlburgers in Peter. And remember, tomorrow, another chance for you to win tickets to go and see the Neil Diamond musical. That's our show for today. It's a ripper of a day in Sydney. Right now, 12 degrees, a top of 20 on the coast, and it's 10 degrees in Sydney's west, but climbing to 21, and it's just gorgeous. Tomorrow, sunny, and sunny on Saturday too. Mark Levy's up next, then Michael McLaren. Sydney Now with Clinton Maynard starts at 3 o'clock. Adam Hawes has got sports today. James Willis presents Money News. Then tonight, John Stanley, followed by Phil O'Neill through to 5:30. And then we will return to do it all again. Have a great day. Enjoy the sunshine if you get a chance, and we'll catch you tomorrow. Bye-bye.
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3: It's 9 o'clock. Good morning. I'm Josh Bryant. The growing role of AI will be among the key issues expected to dominate Labor's national conference. Federal politics editor Michael Packey.
6: Thousands of Labor members have gathered here in Adelaide for a four-day talk fest to help shape the party's policies in the lead-up to the next federal election. Labor's rank and file, union delegates and elected MPs gather every 3 years to thrash out a position on various issues, although in most cases a deal has been reached behind closed doors. Unions are worried about the impact of AI on jobs and are urging Labor to take a stronger stance in the way the technology is rolled out across the economy. The Prime Minister will use his opening speech to talk about the government's economic credentials, claiming cost of living concerns are being addressed. Michael Packey, Adelaide.
3: A Sydney online retailer is being taken to court over allegations it made false connections to the victims of the Bondi Beach terror attack. Fair Trading is seeking financial penalties against Bondi United, alleging it told customers it would donate a portion of its clothing sales to victims of the shooting. The website has since been shut down. The US president has issued a fresh warning to Iran, saying he'll bomb a bridge or power plant for every attack on ships in the Strait of Hormuz. The threat follows another night of a

0: faith in community sporting fields.
1: A second man's been charged over the firebombing of a barbershop in Sydney's inner west. Investigators allege a 49-year-old ordered the attack on the Dulwich Hill business as part of an ongoing feud. No one was injured in the incident. Also making news, OpenAI says it is investigating how one of its advanced artificial intelligence models escaped a testing environment and carried out a cyber attack. And data shows Sydney's median house price is continuing to fall, dropping by about $60,000 in the 3 months to December. In finance, the Dow Jones was down 6 points at the close, the Nasdaq closing down 146, one Australian dollar buying 69.8 US cents.
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3: Australia's women's water polo team has progressed to the World Cup semi-finals at Sydney Olympic Park. It was a special night for captain Bronte Halligan, who made her 200th appearance for the Stingers in the 15-14 win over Italy. Halligan says it was incredible to play in the pool where she watched the 2000 Olympics as a four-year-old.
4: It was so cool to step out onto the pool deck and see all our adoring fans out there, my family and friends, and then to have that group of girls next to me in my 200th game is really special.
3: Panthers fullback Dylan Edwards is a late scratching for tonight's round 21 opener against the Eels in Parramatta. Tom Jenkins will start at the back. And Olympic gold medal winning pole vaulter Nina Kennedy has been named Australia's flag bearer for tomorrow morning's Commonwealth Games opening ceremony. Paralympic swimmer Tim Hodge will bear the King's baton. That's sport. I'm Mike Pearsall.
1: 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That's the latest news and sport.
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7: A semi-trailer's broken down south of Ryde. It's at the Victoria Road on-ramp to Devlin Street. A truck and car crash at Glenmore Park. It's facing north on the Northern Road at Wentworth Road, and another clapped-out truck sitting on the Hume Motorway south at Ingleburn. Just about to tell you that Southern Cross Drive's no good. It starts off crowded at Mascot, and you can blame that on a truck breakdown we've just discovered near Dacey Avenue at Waterloo. I'm Steve Carline with live and local traffic on 2GB.
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1: Mostly sunny throughout the day, light winds and a top of 21 degrees on the coast and in the west. Clear skies again tomorrow, mostly sunny Saturday, just a bit of cloud Sunday. Clear skies again Monday, Tuesday with a chance of showers by Wednesday. Right now it's 12 degrees in town, humidity 75%. 12 degrees at Bankstown, 11 at Campbelltown, 13 Lucas Heights, 10 at Penrith, 14 Terry Hills. I'm Josh Bryant. 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

0: A very good morning to you on this Thursday, the 23rd of July. I'm Mark Levy. Welcome to Mornings as we broadcast in Sydney, Canberra and right across Australia on the 2GB app. Coming up on the show today, Labor no longer sees the coalition as a threat. One Nation is the concern. The Albanese government knew a notorious ISIS fighter was alive in Iraq. A councillor told to shut her mouth after speaking out against a mosque. While in sport, a rugby league immortal floats a pet plan to fix the bunker. Quick look at Sydney's weather. 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And we're in for a mostly sunny day for the Harbour City. Tops of 20 in the city, 21 out west. While in Canberra, for our 2CC listeners, the Bureau forecasting a partly cloudy day for the nation's capital, reaching a high of 13 degrees. As always, love to hear from you this morning. The number to call, 131873. 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Well, the delightful Sarah McDonald makes her return to 2GB Mornings in the final hour of the program today after her recent trip to Scotland. So I'm sure she'll have some stories to share later in the show. We love catching up with Sarah, so we'll have some fun and lighten the mood after the news at 11 o'clock. And speaking of Scotland, we've also got the Commonwealth Games getting underway tonight with Nina Kennedy and Tim Hodge to lead the Australian team into the opening ceremony. So good luck to all the Aussie athletes going for gold over the next 10 days. And look, I'm a bit dirty on myself because I first saw this a couple of days ago and I thought I should play this on the show. But it's a song that's gone viral on social media because I heard it last night and I can't get it out of my head. It's a 7-year-old Sydney boy by the name of Miles and his dad Joel who are getting plenty of attention because of their song called Eastern Rosellas. I think we've found a future superstar. Someone needs to sign him, so I'll share that with you a little later in the show as well. In the meantime, let's get stuck into the news of the day. And look, everywhere you go, it's One Nation, isn't it? And they continue to dominate the headlines, making it tough for Angus Taylor and Jane Hume to make any waves in the lead-up to the next election. In fact, the coalition is no longer seen as a threat by the Labor Party. Now, the ALP National Conference is being held this weekend, and well, their members are going to debate topics like banning the cloning of humans, stopping the importation of lion hunting trophies, and releasing illegal immigrants from detention after just 90 days. Labor is hatching a plan to counter the rise in popularity of One Nation. Greg Brown has the story on the front page of The Australian today. He writes, outgoing ALP President Wayne Swan will declare One Nation has usurped the coalition as Labor's biggest electoral threat and warn against predicting Pauline Hanson will fade out ahead of the next election as Anthony Albanese expands taxpayer-funded wages for students undertaking practical courses. The former treasurer will make his national conference speech at a dinner tomorrow night while accepting the party's life membership alongside former Indigenous Australians Minister Linda Burney, who declared she had no regrets about pushing forward with the doomed voice referendum and hoped the issue of constitutional recognition would be revisited in the near future. Now, with the first day of National Conference to focus on the economy, energy and climate change, the Prime Minister will use his speech on Thursday today to vow to pay university students $338.60 a week when undertaking practical work in 10 new fields, including psychology, physiotherapy, occupational therapy, speech pathology and paramedicine. As the Prime Minister today declares his focus remains squarely on cost of living, the move will expand the paid prac policy unveiled before the last election that it was available for nursing, teaching and social work students. Now, onto the threat of One Nation. While One Nation's surge in some polls has plateaued, Mr. Swan will warn the tide has not turned and Labor needs to engage in the political battle with Senator Hanson because the money has not gone anywhere. It has only changed horses. Look at where it went this year. The richest person in the country gave One Nation a $2 million aeroplane. Her right-hand man walked out of the Nationals to endorse them. The wealth that used to sit behind the Liberal Party has found itself a new home and it did not have to travel far. That is what the culture war is for. It is camouflage. Strip it away and you find the oldest agenda in this country, a few people with a great deal who would like rather more and who have found somebody to grab it for them. So I'm sure that'll raise a few eyebrows, Mr. Swan's comments that he will make in his speech tomorrow at the National Labor conference. But look, it's too late. Anthony Albanese has been found out through his refusal to do anything about anti-Semitism in the lead up to the Bondi Beach terrorist attack. And then there's the worst budget since Federation, which we've discussed and debated for weeks. The Prime Minister's only got himself to blame. Throw in his entire front bench, Jim Chalmers, Penny Wong, Richard Marles, Tony Burke, Chris Bowen. It's a race to the bottom. Thankfully, Australians are starting to wake up and they're looking for a credible alternative, especially when you look at the agenda for the ALP conference. It's detailed today by Jake McCallum in The Telegraph. Free pass out of immigration detention after 90 days, new push for Australian Republic, longer terms for Parliament, mandate 15% super, ban cloning of humans, ban lion hunting trophies, protect sharks from fishing trawlers, and then there's that union motion to strip the Union Jack from our national flag, which will also be on the weekend agenda. Now, if Labor members honestly believe they are the most pressing issues facing our country, they don't deserve another term in government. And I thought Claire O'Neill's response to this union motion to remove the Union Jack from the Australian flag said it all yesterday. She wouldn't signal her position on it when the response should have been, "No way. The Union Jack will remain because we cannot shy away from our colonial past." And the other point I would make to Claire O'Neill, the Union Jack is the reason why you have a job. It's responsible for the Parliament and our Constitution. So some interesting stories today around the ALP conference and the threat of One Nation. And look, when it comes to Pauline Hanson, we spoke yesterday, didn't we, about the mudslinging that has been thrown at Pauline and One Nation, and we spoke about what I would describe it as anti-Hansenism, which I compared to Trump derangement syndrome in the United States. In other words, let's keep attacking and smearing Pauline Hanson to stem the rise and rise of the One Nation leader and her party. Well, the pile-on continues today. The headlines read, "Hanson shocker. Senator says DV is a two-way street, and swift backlash after Hanson says domestic violence is a two-way street." Now, To the journos writing these stories, have you actually listened to what the One Nation leader said in her interview with my colleague Gary Hardgrave on 4BC? I want to play you the audio in full in the first hour of the show, and I'll let you be the judge this morning, ladies and gentlemen, because, you know, it's easy to pick a couple of words out of a radio interview and, you know, blast it all over the newspapers. But let me summarise it for you. So first, Senator Hanson spoke openly about being a survivor of domestic violence herself. And her direct message to those women who are trapped in abusive homes was abundantly clear. She said, "If you're not in a house where you feel safe, don't put up with it." Is that victim blaming? Of course it's not. To twist an encouragement for women to reject abuse and leave unsafe environments into victim blaming, I think is grossly unfair. Telling victim survivors that they deserve better and shouldn't tolerate violence isn't blaming them. It's validating their right to safety. The other point I'd make after listening back to her comments this morning is, Pauline Hanson noted that domestic violence is a multifaceted crisis where women too can be perpetrators. Now that statement is a conspiracy theory. It's a statistical reality supported by crime data and police reports across this country. Acknowledging that men can be victims of family violence does not diminish the suffering of female victims, nor does it excuse male perpetrators. Yet simply mentioning this fact was enough to send commentators and advocacy groups into an uproar, accusing her of minimising the issue. Before I came on air this morning, I had a media release from the Australian Human Rights Commission. What about this? Australia's commissioners for gender equality and children's rights, Dr. Anna Cody and Deb Zabaris, have rejected comments by One Nation leader Pauline Hanson, who described domestic and family violence as a two-way street and minimised the inherent risks in leaving abusive relationships. With all due respect to the commissioners, have they actually listened to her comments? I mean, this rush to condemn Pauline Hanson is really wearing thin. When the left-leaning sections of the media continuously distort Pauline Hanson's plain-spoken advice and factual statements just to land a punch on a divisive political figure, I think they lose their credibility. More importantly, they distract from the real, complex conversations Australia needs to have about tackling domestic violence. Like me, go ahead, criticise Pauline Hanson when she gets it wrong. I've done that in the recent weeks. Hold One Nation accountable on policy, but for goodness sake, Can we drop the outrage, play the ball instead of the politician, and actually listen to the words that are being spoken? 131873 to have your say this morning. You can email me at 2gb.com. You can text me 0460 873 873. I'm the first person to criticise politicians. But when the media wants to pick and choose what they report out of a lengthy comment, it goes for about a minute 42. I'll play it for you in full in the first hour. That needs to be called out as well, which is exactly what I'm doing this morning. Now, we move on to other things. Look, I've had a few people reach out to me. A few weeks back, you'll remember we were covering this renewed push to install the loudspeakers on Lakemba Mosque to broadcast the Muslim call to prayer. And I've had a few people ask, Mark, where is the development proposal up to? Has it been approved? Has it been rejected? Well, the answer so far is not yet. I haven't heard back from council and I haven't heard back from those community leaders as yet. It's back in the news, though, today. Harry Clifton and Jason Morrison are reporting in the telly that a Muslim leader has said a councillor opposing the broadcast of the Islamic call to prayer at the Sydney Mosque should keep her mouth shut. More than 1,600 people have lodged submissions objecting to the plan under which the prayer would be broadcast, the call to prayer, from four speakers mounted about 20 metres up the tower of the Lakemba Mosque. The Lebanese Muslim Association is behind the plan and has filed a petition which it says has already attracted more than 5,000 signatures in support. But a new front in the battle has emerged, with Canterbury Bankstown Councillor Barbara Khoury putting forward a motion that would block the plan. I'll catch up with Barbara this morning. The motion to be debated at an upcoming council meeting calls for the area's development control plan to be amended to regulate externally amplified sound at places of worship. Now, there's some comments here by Councillor Khoury, and we'll talk to her this morning. But the Lebanese Muslim Association Treasurer Gamal Kia said yesterday that Ms. Khoury had been too outspoken about the issue in recent weeks. He says she has an obligation, with all due respect, to keep her mouth shut until the umpire's decision is made. She's going to the media screaming blue murder before the due process has taken place. Mr. Kia said he believed the issue had become rightly politicised. I think it should be judged on its merits, but it won't be. Well, look, as I've said throughout this, freedom of religion is a pillar of Australian life, and the Lakemba Mosque has long stood as a significant, vibrant hub for its worshippers. Worshippers have every right to gather, pray, practice their faith fully and freely within the walls of the mosque. But in 2026, the argument that external loudspeakers are needed to call the faithful to prayer is unnecessary. This has got nothing to do with religion. It's all about protecting the peace and the quiet that we value most in our suburbs across Sydney. So we'll catch up with the Canterbury Bankstown Council, councillor, Ms. Khoury, a little later in the program. I also want to see if I can track down Alex Rivkin. This is terrible. So Alex was down at the Bondi Beach Park, where the terrorist attack took place in December of last year, and he was joined by some of the Sydney Swans, and I saw his post on social media last night. I'll read you the story. Jason Morrison's reporting it today. Alex has been branded an evil Zionist while visiting the site of the massacre with a group of AFL players and a shocking confrontation at the scene where 15 innocent people were killed. He posted on social media last night, "I encountered this lady at Archer Park, the scene of the massacre. My team and I arrived with players and leadership from the Swans who wanted to engage with the Jewish community and learn more about the terrorist attack, from my colleague who survived the massacre. Upon seeing me, the lady declared, 'Why are there Zionists here?' I asked her what she said, and she responded that she wanted to know what an evil Zionist was doing here. I asked her if she knew where she was standing and how she could be so stupid and inhumane, and on she went, in the place of a Jewish bloodbath in front of my colleague, who was shot in that very place." Unbelievable. Unbelievable. And just while we're talking about, you know, the terrorist attack and the ideology that was allegedly harboured by those gunmen down at Bondi, we've made a really big song and dance about these ISIS-linked women. We've also made a big song and dance about the Australian men who became ISIS fighters, and we've made it clear that we don't want them to return home. We spoke yesterday about the so-called Mr. Jihad, the Perth paediatrician who ended up in Syria fighting with ISIS. His family, the authorities thought he was dead. Well, he's alive. He's in an Iraqi prison and there's a chance that he could return to Australia. Guess what? The Australian government knew that he was alive. They didn't say a word. They didn't say a word. So we'll have a closer look at that for you later this morning as well. Also making news on this Wednesday, some serious questions being asked about Origin Energy, and I think their customers have every right. A hacker sent emails to Origin Energy for 3 weeks. They were ignored. And it wasn't until the same hacker emailed 50 customer records to journalists at The Australian, and they were again forwarded to Origin, that the alarm bell started to ring. So there's an investigation underway in relation to all of that. The Courier-Mail in Brisbane is reporting and published some photos of the Olympic venues for the Olympics in 2032. Yeah, they look fantastic, but, gee, we've got to get cracking and build them. Time's running out. Donald Trump's top trade official has indicated there'll be an upcoming announcement that could see swathes of global tariffs, including for Australia, so we'll certainly be keeping an eye on that. Would you pay $1,000 to see some politicians in a band? That's what the lobbyists have done. They forked out $1,000 each to see Tony Burke's band called Left Right Out on the sidelines of the Labor conference this weekend. Gee whiz, you don't even have to pay anything like $1,000 to go and see one of the top international artists when they come to Australia. Talk about steep. And keep an eye out for some Hollywood celebrities in Sydney. You've probably seen this in the various newspapers and on the news. Brendan Fraser and Jeff Daniels, they're in town to film an upcoming movie called Starman. So welcome to Sydney, boys. Brendan Fraser and Jeff Daniels. I love Jeff Daniels, not only in Dumb and Dumber, but there was a show on, I think, was it Foxtel or Netflix, called The Newsroom? Fantastic. So a couple of big celebrities in town to film that movie called Starman. Now we turn to sport. We're back into the footy tonight. Local derby to kick off round 21 of the NRL at CommBank Stadium. Mitch Moses making his return for Parramatta as the Eels tackle the ladder leaders, the Penrith Panthers. Jason Riles has also hit back at comparisons between the signings of Jonah Pezzett and Jerome Luai, and makes no apologies for anything the club has done in the pursuit of success. The South Sydney Rabbitohs, Brent Reed is reporting they've put contract talks with their stars on hold until the end of the season as the club focuses its energy on rescuing its year from an injury-fueled abyss. Latrell Mitchell's on the sidelines. They've got Talis Duncan sidelined as well, Cam Murray. So they've got some big injury problems. And I just wanted to highlight what Andrew Johns has written today in the Sydney Morning Herald, because I agree with the Eighth Immortal wholeheartedly. He writes, the NRL bunker is not going anywhere, as much as some might want to blow it up. That's not going to happen. And he says his number one suggestion for the bunker, reduce the use of super slow motion replays and do it with definitive guidelines. Oh, hallelujah. And thankfully, when someone like Andrew Johns speaks, given he's an immortal of the game, we listen. And the amount of times I'm calling the game and we go to a slow motion replay, it's got to be watched in full flight. They've got to stop slowing everything down, because it's, I mean, you go looking for things in a slow mo replay, you'll inevitably find them. So, yeah, that's what Joey suggested in his column today for the Herald. We're only 5 rounds away from the AFL finals. Adelaide and Collingwood do battle tonight. We've got the Sydney Derby on Saturday at NG Stadium at 4:35. Things are really spicing up in this boxing bout between Tim Zhu and Errol Spence. The American is declaring Tim isn't half the fighter his famous father Kostya was, so that'll no doubt stir the pot with Timmy leading into the fight on the weekend. Les Kiss, he'll name his first Wallabies squad this morning for the upcoming Test series against Japan. And Justin Langer's been omitted from a shortlist to be England's new cricket coach, but a fellow Aussie, Tom Moody, it's believed he's still under consideration by the England Cricket Board, so we'll wait and see what happens there. So there's plenty for us to talk about this morning. If you've got an opinion to share, a story to tell, something to report, the number to call 131873. You can email me at 2gb.com or you can text me 0460 873 873. You're with Mark Levy as we broadcast on 2GB in Sydney through the 2GB app and via network stations right across Australia. I wanted to bring you up to date with a story that I've been covering this week. I've also been the subject of some horrible messages, social media messages and threats, one of which I've shared on social media overnight because I won't stand for it, and they will be passed on to police. I've had a conversation with the New South Wales Rugby League again this morning, and the New South Wales Rugby League has confirmed in relation to this brawl following an under-18s rugby league game between the Campbelltown Collegians and the Oaks Tigers. The New South Wales Rugby League, I can exclusively reveal this morning, will be issuing charges to 10 Campbelltown Collegians players, 10 Campbelltown Collegians players, and one player from the Oaks. Investigations continue, and the New South Wales Rugby League expect that there will be more charges. Both teams remain stood down until the process is complete. Now, I've had a lot of people reach out to me from the collegian side of things saying that they've been the victim and they've been subjected to racist comments by opposing supporters. And I don't want to downplay that at all. That is going to be taken very, very seriously by the New South Wales Rugby League, and I'm sure the police as well. Having said that, what I would say to anyone that goes along to a junior sporting game, including players, whether they be under 18 or over the age of 18, when you run onto a field, when you jump the fence and feel the need to start throwing punches and laying into spectators and opposing players, it will not be tolerated. It will not be tolerated. Which is why I applaud what the New South Wales Rugby League has done in standing down both these teams. And as I've revealed this morning, 10 of the Campbelltown Collegian players will be charged this morning by New South Wales Rugby League. There will be one player charged by the New South Wales Rugby League from the Oaks Tigers. Now, to those people suggesting, oh, Mark, you're taking sides, I'm not taking sides whatsoever. What I want to encourage is there a safe environment for everyone at junior sport. As a bloke who used to run around as a junior rugby league referee, I see the crap that goes on at junior sport. And if these teams want to start throwing punches, if these teams want to carry on like knuckleheads, they should be stood down and they should be rubbed out of the competition. They should be banned from playing junior sport. You know, we talk about trying to get people off computer games. We talk about people wanting to get active and get out there and play sport and play junior sport, junior rugby league. That's fine. But at the same time, we need to promote a safe environment. And what I saw in the vision and what I've been told by various sources, including those on the day, the authorities, is that the behaviour of the Campbelltown Collegians was disgraceful. And if there were spectators hurling racial abuse over the fence, they should be condemned as well. That's the sort of behaviour that will not be tolerated at junior sport. It's right on 9:30.
1: Traffic. The census is coming this August. You'll get instructions soon on what to do. 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Authorised by the Australian Bureau of Statistics, Canberra.
2: Morning, Levy. At Waterloo, we have a truck breakdown north on South Dowling Street near Dacey Avenue. At Glenmore Park, a truck and car have crashed and two northbound lanes of the Northern Road have been closed at Wentworth Road. Southbound traffic aiming for Ryde Bridge, just the one issue. It's a semi-trailer that's broken down at the Victoria Road on-ramp to Devlin Street. Across Anzac Bridge, most of the action's east towards town, and Victoria Road, busy bit, south at Des Moines. I'm Steve Carline on Sydney's 2GB.
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1: 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The place to celebrate the wins, mourn the losses and join in on banter this footy season.
0: Nice to have you with us. I'll get your feedback in just a sec. 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Did I say it's Wednesday earlier? I've got a few people saying, Mark, it's Thursday. Yes, it is Thursday. Well, no, it's not. It's Friday Eve. Thank you very much for picking me up on that. Now, look, these Pauline Hanson comments in relation to domestic violence. We all know that domestic violence, it's a scourge on our community, and police are fighting a battle to bring those perpetrators to justice. And we need to do whatever it takes to support those victims at the centre of a domestic violence relationship. But you need to listen to what Pauline Hanson has said in entirety, the entire piece of audio and what she said, where she explains herself, rather than just picking out the short sentence there where she talks about it being a two-way street. And it's a bit rich for people like Dr. Anna Cody, who can't define what a woman is, to condemn the comments. Because as I mentioned, we've got the Commissioners for Gender Equality and Children's Rights, Dr. Anna Cody and Deb Zabaris, rejecting the comments made by Pauline Hanson. They claim she's described domestic and family violence as a two-way street and minimised the inherent risks in leaving abusive relationships. Well, let me play you, right? It's a minute 42 here, and I think it's important for me to play it as a whole. And you'll understand why I keep talking about this anti-Hansonism that's infiltrated the media and also some sections of our community, because they can't bring themselves to actually listen to what Pauline Hanson actually says. This is what Pauline Hanson said on 4BC yesterday when my colleague Gary Hardgrave asked Pauline to offer up a message. They were having a conversation around domestic violence. What is her message to victims of domestic violence? This is Pauline Hanson's response.
9: Well, it is wrong, but it's also a two-way street. But I'm not saying that it's just men and women can lose their cool as well. Society is under so much pressure, Gary, than what it used to be, ever has been in the past. And I think today everyone's sitting on a time bomb, because the pressures of cost of living and people having to be able to pay the bills, tension that's going on, or if you lose your job or the kids, what's happening with the children these days, everyone is under so much pressure. And it's really hard. I don't think we communicate enough with each other. We don't explain our feelings, what's happening at the moment. We bottle it all up. And I think that people need to be able to communicate more, to talk to each other instead of sitting on their phones. If you go to restaurants now, what are they doing? Sitting opposite each other on their telephones. We've lost the communication because technology has taken that away from us to be able to communicate and tell each other how we feel. And yeah, it is the precious of life. Domestic violence is a scourge, but sometimes, look, I'm not going to go into detail, but I've been through it myself in my life. And I just feel that if you're not in a house where you feel safe, you feel you don't want to be there, then you shouldn't put up with it. And if these women are getting abused by men out there, then don't put up with it. That's what I'm saying.
0: You've heard it in full. Should Pauline Hanson be condemned for those comments? Do you see why I'm calling out the reporting on this today? Pauline Hanson spoke about her own experience with domestic violence. Brave. Well done, Pauline. Brave. And I'm sorry that you went through that. She implored domestic violence victims to understand that they do not have to stay in violent relationships and in homes where they are not loved. Yet some sections of the media today are condemning her, including Australia's Commissioners for Gender Equality and Children's Rights, where they suggest in a statement that she has minimised the inherent risks in leaving abusive relationships. What? 131873, the number. I think it's important for us to call this out. I call it anti-Hansenism. You've heard about Trump derangement syndrome in the United States. I am the first person to sit here and criticise Pauline Hanson when she says something or she does something stupid. I did it re her comments on Lakemba. I did it in relation to her association and meeting with Tommy Robinson. But I'm sorry, today I will defend Pauline Hanson because she was brave to talk about her own experience with domestic violence. She also encouraged victims of domestic violence to remove themselves, if they can, from those violent relationships. You've heard it, folks. You just heard it in full. Should Pauline Hanson be condemned for those comments? I'd love for you to give me a ring this morning, 131873. I want to take as many calls after the break as I can. Did Pauline Hanson say anything in that comment there that rubbed you the wrong way? 131873, the number, it's 21 to 10.
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0: There's a lot of people getting in touch saying, Mark, thank you for playing her comments in full. Well, it's important to put some context around them, which is the point I'm trying to make this morning. 131873, the number. Let's get to your calls. Starting off with Paul in Mona Vale. Paul, good morning to you.
19: Hey, thanks for taking my call, and you're an absolute legend for calling this out. I mean, I love listening to 2GB. I love your show. And on this issue, I see in the USA, they've got Trump derangement syndrome. And in Australia, let's call this Hanson hysteria.
0: Hmm.
19: Hanson hysteria. You heard it first here on 2GB. What do you think of that?
0: I think there's a nice ring to it. Hanson hysteria, Paul. Thank you for the call. And there's no need to thank me. I mean, any responsible broadcaster has a responsibility to tell the truth. And I would have thought that the Australian media has a responsibility to tell the truth as well in relation to what Pauline Hanson said. Yes, she used the term two-way street. But when she explains herself, she talks about being a victim herself. And she also encourages those at the center of violent relationships, if possible, to remove themselves. You don't have to stay in those violent homes. And I know it's not easy. And I'm not taking anything away from that. But there's nothing that Pauline Hanson said in that comment yesterday on 4BC that has angered me, or I feel that I should sit here and be critical of Pauline Hanson. In fact, I should applaud what Pauline Hanson said. And I'd go a step further in suggesting that the real story out of that is that Pauline Hanson was herself a domestic violence victim. 131873, the number. Ed's at Tarmor. Good morning, Ed.
20: Good morning, Mark. Just driving along here at the moment and listening to the comments that are coming out about Pauline, and my wife actually hit the nail on the head and said, how can you trust the media when allegedly the Labor government is paying them off?
0: Good point. It's a great point. You know, and especially how can you trust the media when you pick up the newspapers today and you turn on the TV and it's Pauline Hanson says domestic violence is a two-way street. Well, okay, she said that term, but she explained herself. The storyline there should be Pauline Hanson encourages domestic violence victims to seek help to remove themselves from violent relationships. Pauline Hanson herself, domestic violence victim. David's phoned through. We'll get to David at Manly Vale right now. David, good morning to you.
21: Yeah, g'day, Mark. Thanks for taking my call. I can't believe all these people attacking this wonderful Pauline Hanson. But look, I just want to say I'm an ex-New South Wales police officer, over 10 years in general duties. I went to a minimum of 2,000 domestic violence incidents. I just want to say two things. Yes, it's a two-way street in the fact that a proportion of these incidents I went to, the offenders were female. And secondly, there's a lot of male victims out there who won't report it because it's a scourge and they're embarrassed. And I also, I know personally two men in my life that are actually victims of domestic violence would never report it because it's a real scourge.
0: Yeah.
21: So, yeah, she's on the right track and I support her so much, and I just can't believe that people try and bring her down for speaking the truth.
0: Yeah. And David, look, there's no doubt that there are vastly more women who are victims of domestic violence. That is the first point I'd make. But secondly, there is nothing factually incorrect about Pauline Hanson suggesting it is a two-way street, because there are women who are charged with domestic violence as well. And that's the point David has just made as a former New South Wales police officer. David, thank you for your service. Keith's at Denham Court. Good morning, Keith.
22: Yes, the Labor attack dogs are out, Mark. Honestly, she must be a threat to Labor, because the mean girls will be next and the mean men will be next. They will try to knock anything she says because she's a threat to them.
0: Yeah.
22: And this is what happens. This is what happened to Tony Abbott. This is what is going to happen to her. So anybody that believes them should really have a good look at themselves, because they will just pick little bits here and there to try to say this is what she said. But as you say, look at exactly what she said, and we all agree. Men and women can be domestically violent. Men and women.
0: Yep, and you've got to listen to it in full. Hey, Keith, thanks for the call, mate. I really appreciate it. 131873. And you're right. I mean, we've even got the government's union mates trying to throw off yesterday with this whole, we're going to push a motion at the Labor conference to remove the Union Jack from the Australian flag. As if that's going to get up. As if that's going to get up at the Labor conference. But why was it floated? So we can take the spotlight away from the Labor lies and put it onto something entirely different. We won't talk about One Nation. We won't talk about the Albanese government. No, we'll talk about this suggestion to remove the Union Jack from the Australian flag. We're not stupid. We're not stupid at all. Annette's at Botany. Good morning, Annette.
2: Oh, good morning, Mark. God bless you, Mark.
0: Thank you, Annette.
2: She is very human, love, and she's experienced domestic violence. She's one of us, and God bless her.
0: Yeah, and that's the thing, Annette. Rather than these human rights commissioners coming out and condemning her today, at any point in their statement, do they say anything about, supporting Pauline Hanson because she too was a domestic violence victim? Of course not. Because it all plays into the, attack lines that we've got to run when it comes to One Nation and the rise and rise of another party, because the Australian electorate is sick of the major parties. That's what it all boils down to. The major parties are spooked. They don't know what to do. They want to protect their political futures. So what's the easy thing to do? Keep putting the boot into Pauline Hanson. Well, I'm sorry. We've all got a responsibility to call it out. I'll call her out when she does something stupid. I'll call her out when she says something silly. But in relation to the comments she made on 4BC in Brisbane yesterday, there was nothing controversial about it. It's 11 to 10.
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3: At Glenmore Park, an earlier truck and car crash north on the Northern Road at Wentworth Road. And at St Clair, we're hearing of a breakdown north on Roper Road at the M4. Centenary Drive, so really had a rough morning. Still busy north through Strathfield. Victoria Road with a couple of stumbles. South of Gladesville and Drummoyne. Congestion still affecting Roselle Interchange. And Southern Cross Drive, there's patchy northbound traffic from Zetland. I'm Steve Carline with live and local traffic on Sydney's 2GB.
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0: Now, I've just done some digging as we welcome you back at 8 minutes to 10. I've just gone into the Australian Bureau Statistics to look up some data, just to prove my point around the fact that women are also charged with domestic violence. And I made the point that obviously there are vastly more men who are charged with domestic violence. So according to the Bureau of Statistics, nearly three quarters of offenders, 74%, proceeded against by police were male. The male offender rate was around three times higher than the female offender rate. So this data, let me just double check the 24-25 financial year. So in that 12-month period, there were 2,130 male offenders per 100,000 males, 692 female offenders per 100,000 females. So, acts intended to cause injury was the most common principal offence among both male offenders and female offenders. Both male and female offenders reached the highest number recorded for this offence in the 17-year time series. So, that just emphasises the fact that it's not only men who are charged with domestic violence, it's women as well. 131873, the number, 2gb.com. Click onto the feedback icon. Now, look, it's been a bit heavy this first hour, so let me lighten things up for you for a second. I made mention of the fact off the top of the show that I've heard this song that I can't get out of my head called Eastern Rosellas. And there's a young singer-songwriter, he's seven. His name is Miles Phillips, and he's been doing the rounds over the last 24 hours, interview after interview after interview. Still very grounded. He's at primary school, mind you. Well, I'm going to play this song for you. He's backed by his father, actor Joel Phillips, on keyboard, hand claps and backing vocals. And have a listen to this, folks, and I'm sure, like me, you will not be able to get it out of your head.

0: How good is he? He's 7. His name's Miles. I'm sorry, you're going to have it in your head all day. Eastern Rosellas, look at the beautiful colours. He's a star. Someone sign him. What do you think, folks? 0460 873 873. I'll play it to Sarah a little bit later on as well. It's 4 minutes to 10.
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0: 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Eastern Rosellas. 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
13: It's 10 o'clock. Good morning. I'm Josh Bryant. 11 players are expected to face disciplinary action from New South Wales Rugby League following a brawl at a junior game in Sydney's southwest. A 72-year-old man was left with facial injuries and broken ribs in the incident. 2GB understands 10 players from the Campbelltown Collegians and one from the Oaks Tigers will face action, with officials not ruling out further penalties being handed down. The latest figures show Sydney's housing market was cooling even before the changes in the federal budget were revealed. Domain data shows the median house price for the Harbour City dropped about $60,000 over the 3 months to December. Chief of Economics and Research at Domain, Dr. Nicola Powell, has told Nine units have been more resilient.
14: What we did see is a nudging downwards of unit prices across most of our capital cities, but I think it's the affordability edge that makes them much more attractive, much more accessible to a broader buyer group.
13: Fair Trading is taking an online retailer to court over claims it exploited the goodwill of consumers in the aftermath of the Bondi Beach terror attack. It's alleged Bondi United falsely told customers a portion of its clothing sales would support victims of the deadly attack, despite not having any connection to those affected by the event. More than 2,000 Labor members have gathered in Adelaide for the party's national conference. The event is held every 3 years to help decide policy framework ahead of the next federal election. The focus will be on the growing presence of AI, the push for a gas tax, and gambling reforms. The Prime Minister will open the conference with a speech addressing the economy. Over 100 shareholders as well as environmental groups are calling on Macquarie Group to explain backing major new oil and gas projects despite making climate commitments. Market Forces says despite backing Paris Agreement climate goals, Macquarie has tripled oil and gas financing in the last 3 years. Policy analyst Morgan Pickett says it's become one of the most aggressive fossil fuel financiers.
15: Including bankrolling Australia's biggest proposed gas fracking development in the Northern Territory's Beetaloo Basin. Macquarie's also helping drive a global LNG